0: welcome to the Hoop Collective podcast. We talk about the NBA, which we're doing on Thursday afternoon. Joining us from Los Angeles, California, Dave McMenamin.
1: What's up, Brian? What's up, Tim?
0: And that is Dave jumping in front of me and introducing from Dallas, Texas, Pam McMahon.
2: Howdy, partners. I like the backyard, Mac 10. I mean, going for the Slater vibes there.
1: Yeah, that's jungly. This is one with nature in the offseason. That's one something we can all strive to try to achieve.
0: Well, there's another guy in L.A. In a good mood right now, and that's James Harden. Because today he signed a three-year, $97 million fully guaranteed contract with the Cavs with a player option. God bless America.
2: Well, listen, you know, he worked with him, and it worked out well for him.
0: We'll talk about that aspect of it in a few minutes here. But so we had a mid-August sign and trade. I'm going to tell you, like, I just want to be real here. Like, there's some good agenting that has been done here because for Rich Paul and his, you know, colleagues at Clutch to pull off getting Peyton Watson signed and traded in the middle of August with no cap space out there in a fight where the Cavs had to do a 5-team trade to execute it. Like, seriously, you can say whatever you want. You can say I'm pandering. Go ahead. I don't really care. If you say that, you don't know. That's pretty good work by Rich Paul. And Peyton Watson comes out of this pretty good considering the landscape. He gets 4 years and $88 million with a player option. I don't understand why everybody and their brother gets a player option these days, but that's out of the barn and down around the corner. McMahon, Peyton Watson gets 4 years, $88 million. The Cavs do all kinds of different things to get this player. There's a lot of aspects of this to go through. The Cavs aspect, the Nuggets aspect, the Clippers aspect. Let's start with the Cavs.
2: I want to start with my aspect.
0: Okay.
2: I had a bet with Bontemps that Peyton Watson would get more than mid-level. This is significantly more than mid-level. So just as soon as the NBA league office gets done with this aspiration investigation, I'm going to ask them to determine whether Bontemps, as a team employee, can still pay off a bet that he made before he was hired. So there's that. For the Cavs, listen, man, this didn't come without a cost. And, the 2031 pick, okay. But the cost, as you mentioned when you basically very accurately forecasted this deal on our last pod, is they really thinned out the depth of the roster. And I think you can kind of look at it as they need Peyton Watson to come in and be an upgrade to the combined production of Max Strus, who was hurt most last year, but Max Strus and Dean Wade. Now, if he produces like he did last year, which unfortunately was cut short due to injuries, and I think this is going to be a pretty sweet deal for them. He's obviously a young guy, extremely athletic. I think they have one of the best defensive front courts in the league now, putting him alongside Evan Mobley and Jared Allen. And then last year he had a great really good breakout offensive season where he shot at almost 50% from the floor and better than 40% from 3-point range, a much higher volume than he had in the past. But he got paid on a pretty small sample size of production.
0: Yeah, Dave, in January and February before he got his hamstring injury. Now, there were other injuries being affecting the Nuggets at the time, which is one of the reasons why he got the opportunity. But in January and February, Peyton Watson went on an 18-game stretch where he started all 18 games. He averaged 36 minutes. So this is a guy who's averaged in the low to mid-20s before that. So he was getting full-on starters minutes. Was probably, I don't have this looked up, he probably was averaging, he was probably one of the NBA leaders in minutes during that stretch. Because the Nuggets just didn't have depth and they were banged up. So he was averaging 36 minutes. In that stretch, he averaged 21 points and shot 45% from three. He always also averaged 5 rebounds and 3 assists. And so the question really is that 18-game stretch before he pulled his hamstring, is that the current Peyton Watson? Is that Peyton Watson 4 years into his career, now age 23, heading into his prime, 6'8", excellent shot blocker for a wing. Is that the Peyton Watson? Because if that's Peyton Watson, Dave, the Cavs doing a five-team trade and giving away a whole bunch of players, that's a hell of a pickup. Or is Peyton Watson the guy who he was before and after that, which is a guy who's a quality piece, a starter quality piece, but averages, you know, 12, 13 points and has, for his career, shot under 40% from three?
1: Well, dude, they want him to be that guy who had those numbers for the 18 games, because part of it, as you alluded to, was because of the reason Nuggets had players who were also out during that stretch. So he was thrust into a larger role. What they want him to be is a dynamic two-way threat who can also be a clamp-down defender on the perimeter when you already have Mobley and Allen patrolling down in the paint, be able to make open shots. But, I mean, the ball's going to be in Donovan Mitchell's hands and James Harden's hands. He's, I think, for sure, third on that pecking order in terms of shot attempts per game. Now, obviously, in transition, you want to get him the ball. He can finish, 6'8", long, good athlete, get him to the foul line. You know, obviously, those type of scenarios to get his touches and get his kind of numbers that way. But I think what the Cavs got is just an addition of talent when, as you mentioned, they had lost some talent. And as good as Max Strus was the first year after they acquired him from Miami, he was not really a part of their team last year. And so in this particular deal, you are giving up the future first-round pick, but you're not really giving up a player that last year's team relied on.
0: Well, so here's the thing. So during that stretch of games, because of the injuries the Nuggets had, including, you know, Jokic being out, the ball was in Peyton Watson's hand. So his usage rate in December, you know, I'm slicing the season up, but in December when he was a starter and playing 28 minutes a game, his usage rate was 17. Mm-hmm. Okay. His usage rate in January when he played Peyton Watson, but that's not really what the Cavs did. Yeah. If you look at where they were to start the offseason, and they were a second apron team last year. Okay. But they let Dean Wade walk in free agency. They let Keon Ellis walk in free agency. They trade Dennis Schroeder. They did two moves basically to get off Dennis Schroeder's money. They traded for Trey Mann, and then they flipped Trey Mann for Cam Whitmore, who they waived and stretched. And those say series of transactions got off of Schroeder's money, but still they had to get off of Schroeder's money to enable them to sign and trade for Peyton Watson, because you're hard capped under the first apron if you acquire a player, sign and trade. So even though those players didn't go to Denver, those players came off the Cavs roster to make it happen. So really the Cavs are down Ellis, Strus, Wade, Schroeder, okay, and the first round pick, the unprotected 2031 first round pick. All of those things came off their roster. So here's what's left. Now they do have two roster spots, and I expect them to fill those roster spots. But as we sit here right now, their starting point guard is James Harden. Their backup point guard is Craig Porter, who's been at times backup for them, but has been mostly a third string guard. Maybe he's going to be really good. That's their backup point guard. Their backup three behind Peyton Watson is Mario Hezonja, who has a non-guaranteed contract, who's coming over after 6 years playing in Europe. I don't even know if he's going to work. And then other than that, you have Jalen Tyson and Sam Merrill. Those are like their 2-3 backups. So behind Donovan Mitchell and Peyton Watson, it's Sam Merrill, Mario Hezonja, Jalen Tyson. I'll throw in Tyrese Proctor, who was their second round pick in 2025. Like, maybe he's ready to play minutes. But I was going to say, 2 years ago when the Cavs had that 60-win season, if you remember that roster that they had, okay, they had, you know, Donovan Mitchell and Evan Mobley and Jared Allen, but their backups were Ty Jerome, who got six man of the year votes, DeAndre Hunter, who I know had a bad year last year and got traded, but he got six man of the year votes, Dean Wade, who's the starter most of last year, Caris LeVert, still a key rotation player in the NBA, Sam Merrill, Isaac Okoro. These, like, they had like 11 or 12 players that they really could rely on. So here's their bench now: Craig Porter, Jalen Tyson, Sam Merrill, and their two backup

0: bigs behind Evan Mobley and Jared Allen as of today. Now they have roster spots, but you know, take a look at the free agents. It's not, it's, you know, when you do a deal that creates roster spots and you need minimums in June, in July, you know, you have a choice. When you do that deal in August, you know, your choices are way down. Their backup bigs, McMahon, do you even know who their two backup bigs are? And I'm not trying to put you on the spot. If you can tell me who
1: Bryant's one of them.
0: Thomas Bryant is their backup center. If you know who their backup four is, by the way, I couldn't probably do this for other teams. I couldn't tell you the Mavericks too deep. Their backup four as of right now is Naquan Tomlin, who was on a two-way to start last season.
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19: Your Lakers, your season.
20: Reeves has got it. Alley-oop to Bronny. Slam dunk.
19: Your home.
20: Perfectly executed. Reeves on the alley. Bronny on the oop.
19: ESPN LA.
0: All right. Anyway, let's move on, McMahon, to the Nuggets part of this. So here's the thing. The Nuggets, from what I understand, offered Watson around 4 years and $70 million. Was reported elsewhere, but I checked on it. I'm not sure it was at $70 million. It might have been a hair under. And they offered him that deal before.
1: So call it 17 a year.
0: Okay. they offered that deal before the Thunder put them to the

0: So Spencer Jones on that $6 million a year deal. And here's the thing. From what I am told, the Nuggets had options to trade Cam Johnson and get him off their books. There were teams that were willing to do that where they wouldn't have been penal to them, that they could have moved Cam Johnson. I'm not sure that they could have moved Christian Brown for value. Brown was injured all last year, has a $100 million contract that's just starting. They probably could have traded him, but not for actual, like, one of the things that they do. But they could have traded Cam Johnson, and they could have not matched on Spencer Jones, okay? They made the decision to keep those two guys. And not that Jones and Watson are exact apples to apples, because obviously one's $16 million and one's $20 million. They had options on their plate, just like the Thunder, okay? If the Thunder had wanted to keep Lu Dort, there were options that existed for them to do that, okay? I know that the Thunder gave this Valentine to Lu out the door and all this stuff, but at the end of the day, the Thunder chose a different path than Lu Dort. Mm-hmm. Obviously, the Nuggets are now in the second apron. They were not going to be able to keep this entire team together, okay? I think here's the nuance. Were they willing to keep Peyton Watson? Yes. That's why they offered him a multi-year contract for $17-ish million a year. Mm-hmm. But there was a threshold in where they preferred the Cam Johnson, Spencer Jones duo and Brown. I'll put that in there too, but I don't think Brown was really moving this summer. No. And they chose that pathway. Well, so make of that what you will.
1: Let's talk about the pathway they chose last summer. You know, if you want to talk about what's happened to the Nuggets roster, you got to go back to really last fall. And that's when Christian Brown got a 5-year, $125 million extension, and they couldn't come to an agreement with Peyton Watson, who at the time wanted like mid-level money, wanted like $14 million a year, and the Nuggets wouldn't go a dollar over $10 million, was my understanding. Look, hindsight's 20/20. They had to do all over again. They had to give him Peyton Watson's $14 million. And waited on Christian Brown and you know, been in discussions with him, and they'd probably been able to keep them both. But that's not the way that things played out.
0: Well, it might have been Christian Brown who was in a restricted free agent quagmire. It might have been deemed that one of them was gonna be gone anyway.
1: Right. And you know, the Spencer Jones thing was a tricky little curveball thrown by Sam Presti that added to it. You know, there was all this noise about the Nuggets are willing to keep everybody, pay everybody, you know, pay the whatever luxury tax bill. Even after losing Peyton Watson, who was, you know, one of their five best players, Tim Hardaway, who was the sixth man of the year candidate, even after losing those two guys from last year's roster, they have a $75 million tax bill that's staring them in the face, and they're over the second apron. To get bounced in the first round and get worse. And by the way, they got bounced in the first round by a really wounded Timberwolves team. Remember, Ant got hurt in that series. Dante DiVincenzo, unfortunately, went down with an Achilles. By the way, Peyton Watson did not play in that series. And, you know, there were some folks with the Nuggets who were kind of looking at that situation sideways, saying he's putting business above the team right now. I didn't see the MRIs. I couldn't tell you whether that's true or not, but this is a bad, bad summer for the Denver Nuggets, man. They're really expensive.
0: Well, and let's not forget that Jokic did not extend. Whatever, however you want to spin that.
1: Yeah, and look, everything Joker has said, every indication from him is he is not ever going to consider leaving Denver as long as he's wearing an NBA uniform.
2: You speak Serbian, Tim?
1: I don't. But
2: I haven't heard him say it in English yet. That's all I'm saying.
1: Sure. No, he said it in English. He said it.
2: Okay.
1: Not this summer, but
2: right.
1: Here's the thing though. None of that stuff is binding, and there damn sure are going to be teams that are hoping that he either changes his mind or, you know, call it what you want. And there's a ton of pressure on the Nuggets. There's pressure on the front office. There's pressure on the coaching staff. There's pressure on ownership. And that's regardless of Joker's contractual situation. You have one of the greatest players of all time who took you to the top of the mountain, and you are in serious danger of essentially wasting the rest of his career.
2: I think the question that you have to ask, though, is we know how great he is. And of course, every superstar, as we've seen

0: and I, in particular, covering LeBron, that if you're that great, the pursuit is to try to add much talent around you because it just opens up your window that much longer and that much wider. However, at what point do we say that they've done everything they can to field the team around and to the point where they're in the second apron? And this could become a Milwaukee situation where you just have a finite amount of time in order to have enough resources to put around a player like that.
1: Or I'll give you another example. It becomes a Dirk situation where even if Joker stays, he's staying and it's awesome. It's a one franchise legend. He's loyal, but he doesn't have a chance to compete for a championship for the rest of his prime into his twilight. You know, and not only have they gone in the second apron and done all these things, this pick that they got from Cleveland is now the only tradable pick that they have. And by the way, do you know who owns their 27 and 29 picks from two separate deals? I'll give you one guess.
2: OKC, I think.
1: Of course.
0: There you go. Right.
2: Well, by the way, the reason they had no tradable first was because they traded. So they were cutting payroll last year. So in the transaction they made, so Cam Johnson makes $23 million this year. Okay. And that's that, you know, that's a factor that what, you know, that's essentially what probably is slightly less, probably slightly more than Watson, but essentially that's the same salary slot. But Michael Porter Jr., who they traded for Cam Johnson, he makes $40 million this year.
1: Yeah.
2: And the differential in those two salaries was one of the reasons, one of the primary reasons that Denver included a first-round pick to Brooklyn as part of that deal. So, you know, that was a factor.
1: Yeah, and it's tough when you are a team that should be contending, wants to be contending, and you're having to give up a pick to get off money.
2: By the way, speaking of Jokic, as we speak, Jokic is playing a friendly with the Serbian national team in Belgrade against Team France.
1: That's a pretty high-profile friendly.
2: Yeah, so they're the windows in here coming up in a week or so, the windows to qualify for the World Cup next summer in Qatar are happening, and so some high-profile players are playing for their teams because it's hard to qualify out of Europe. And I was talking to a scout who was at the game, and Rudy Gobert is playing and alongside Victor. And Victor was, by the way, named French national team captain, which isn't a surprise, but, you know, there's some older guys on that. Like Evan Fournier is on the team. And, you know, there's some guys who've won real medals and real stuff for the French.
1: Wemby's won a real medal for the French.
2: Silver, that's right. By the way, so anyway, I was talking to a scout, and he told me, not that this should be a surprise, McMahon, but he told me that Rudy Gobert looks in spectacular condition.
1: I mean, Rudy, one thing, you can criticize him all you want. One thing the guy does is keeps himself in phenomenal shape.
2: Yeah, it's actually halftime. And also the scout that I'm texting with told me that Jokic was in good shape as well. And it's a one-point game at half. I'd like to.
1: Hey, Joker better be in good shape because he's playing 47 minutes a game. Actually, the one rotation player they brought in this year is Marvin Bagley III, who, you know, he can score off the bench, but he's a journeyman.
2: Listen, the Cavs need another big man, and Kevin Love is out there, and that's a guy to keep an eye on for Cleveland. I think the Cavs would love to have Marvin Bagley. They should have tried to get him in that deal. Real quick on the Wolves as an aside, watch the Wolves in the next couple of days, because now that here's the thing. There's been some reporting. I don't know who to give credit to, but I think that.
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19: I'm Nick DeLuca. Sunday Night Baseball continuing from Williamsport. Little League Classic between the Brewers and the Braves. Atlanta leads 2-1, top of the fifth inning. Mauricio Dubon, RBI double to start the scoring in the second. Jake Bauer is continuing his strong series with an RBI single to tie it for Milwaukee. Sean Murphy, RBI infield single, giving the Braves the lead back. Atlanta trying to salvage the series finale of Drop 5 of 6. Coverage continuing on ESPN Radio affiliates and the ESPN app. Week 2 of the preseason wrapping up tonight in Tennessee. The Titans taking on the defending champion Seahawks. No Sam Darnold for Seattle. Drew Locke getting the start. Was sharp on the opening drive. 4-4, 63 yards, capped by a 36-yard touchdown pass to Elijah Arroyo. Cam Ward starting for the Titans. 3-6, 41 yards, including a 33-yarder to Tony Pollard to lead to a field goal. 7-3, 8:02 to go in the first. Elsewhere, Browns head coach Todd Monken saying Deshaun Watson's postgame comments will not affect the team's decision on a starting quarterback. Watson called the boos that he heard in yesterday's preseason game disrespectful, having nothing to do with football. Monken saying he plans to name the starter tomorrow. Watson battling with Shador Sanders for the QB1 job in Cleveland. The Browns are waiving tight end Daquan Wright, who has an agreement in place to play at LSU if he clears waivers, believed to be the first player to return to play in college after signing with an NFL team.
20: Hey, it's Evan Cohen. Coming up Monday, we continue to get you ready for the NFL regular season as we go two-a-days, Seahawks and Titans. I'll tell you whether I think Sam Darnold has what it takes to lead Seattle back to a Super Bowl. It's Unsportsmanlike, 6 a.m. Eastern, right here on ESPN Radio, ESPN2, and ESPNU.

0: So, my favorite topic, Jonathan Kuminga.
1: I mean, the Wolves, listen, if he's going to play for the minimum, and he absolutely should go to Minnesota because he can walk into probably a starting job at the four.
0: Right. So it's still open. There's still a window there, Dave, for the Lakers to do a Kuminga sign and trade using Jaden Hardy. But my thing on the whole Jonathan Kuminga sign and trade thing is that for the Hawks to do a sign and trade, they're going to probably end up in the tax unless you can ship someone to a third team who has to be paid. And I've just been very doubtful that unless the Hawks are in love with the situation that they're going to end up, you know, signing and trading Kuminga. The other thing with Kuminga is a sign and trade has to be 3 years. It doesn't have to be fully guaranteed, but it can't be player options. It'll be team options. And so if Kuminga can't get a contract number that he likes in the first year, even if it's a more money, this is one thing that Lakers fans, you know, the Lakers fans have been sort of putting Kuminga on their team in their head. And look, maybe it does get done, but Kuminga, he wouldn't control his contract. And that first year salary, even if it's higher, would be less than he thinks his value is, right or wrong. So if the Timberwolves, now that these other doors are closing, if the Timberwolves can close that deal, McMahon, and land Jonathan Kuminga, that would be, not that, you know, you guys know how I feel about Kuminga. I think he's a highly talented flawed player.
1: Are you representing Kuminga now?
0: If Kuminga ends up...
2: might as well shout out his agent now, too, because we've already gone through the roster of everybody else in the league.
0: Yeah.
1: I appreciate you.
0: Like I said, I am inviting scorn, and I don't even have to invite it with Dave. Dave will just give it, we'll just dole it out. I am inviting scorn, talk about the agenting. I agree, but this is, you know, my job is to watch the league and talk about it. I'm seeing agenting.
2: Can I ask you a question, Brian? Yeah. Am I interrupting you? Okay. So for Kuminga, obviously this decision will bring forth a salary for 26-27. But to me, it's more about the next 5 years beyond that, right? What he's going to be in this league. In order to achieve that, what does he need?
3: Opportunity.
2: Opportunity touches, right? He wanted out of Golden State because there weren't enough touches. Lakers
3: Gold changed every other day.
2: Yeah. Sure, but that was a big part of it, was not getting the touches. Mm-hmm. The Lakers parted ways with LeBron James, and part of that equation was, well, now the ball is, it's clearly through Luka Doncic. Is that the best situation for him to then set up himself for the next 5 years? I don't know. I feel like it could be a similar situation where he finds himself as, where's the opportunity?
3: Well, and again, in Minnesota, there is a clear void at the four that you can slot him into the starting lineup between Jaden McDaniels and Rudy Gobert, with LaMelo Ball and Ant in the backcourt. And, you know, it's a pretty defined, like, hey, we need you in this role. And if you're going to sign a prove it contract, which it would have to be, obviously, then, okay, let me prove myself as a guy who's going to be playing 30-plus minutes per game, you know, for a team that is probably going to play fast and you know, be a fun team, be a team that's going to be a playoff team. And the role it's not as clear with the Lakers. Luka's more ball dominant than Ant or LaMelo, but more so it's just like, you know, they signed Mamu and, you know, it's just a little bit more crowded. So again, I just, you know, I'm not the highest guy in the world on Kuminga, but if Minnesota can get him for the minimum, I think that's a deal that makes sense for both sides.
0: When you talk about, I had an agent tell me something very funny. I would never quote him. The thing about it is that it can be dangerous for a player whenever he takes the minimum, because he sends the salary, or even if it's not the minimum, it's vastly below his market. Because it ends up being sort of a hole you have to dig yourself out of. And so you hear agents say, I can't let my player take the minimum, you know, even if it makes sense. So that's something that Kuminga's got to do. But I was talking to this agent and he was saying this. It's like, you got to be careful taking the minimum, especially if you're in your 20s. And I was like, well, you know, there are examples of players who have taken the minimum when their market has been low and then they've rebuilt their value. I'll give you a recent example, which is Kelly Oubre.
3: I thought you were going to say Gary Trent Jr.
0: Well, that's what the guy said. The guy, you jumped the thing. He's like, yeah, look at Gary Trent. Which, where is that on the NBA's investigation?
1: I told you. Digest determined they have to pay the contract.
0: No, I know, but I know it's funny, but I'm saying on the NBA's process of, you know, they're investigating Kawhi. They're trying to deal with you know, the Lakers situation, which we'll talk about in a second. They're doing, trying to do expansion. They're trying
1: figuring
0: to do
1: out if Bontemps is going to pay off his bets.
0: trying to do NBA Europe. You know, the Kawhi trade, like, you know, if Kawhi gets traded or whatever, that, I mean, that's all part of aspiration. Where is the Gary Trent? Like, you know, where's the Gary Trent investigation?
1: They're mad that we're talking about it because they're hoping people forget it. Because they're like, look, the Bucks are on TV for like, I think the Bucks are on TV for the first half of a game in February, and that's it.
0: You know what was fascinating? And I mean, look, like, it is what it is, but when the TV schedule came out, mm-hmm. that Zion Williamson and Pelicans only had two games. And, you know, not that long.
1: One, you can't count on them being on the floor.
0: No, I know. I'm just,
1: dude, they're not even good.
0: Criticizing it. I'm just saying.
1: You know, when Zion's on the floor, he's still exciting, but you like you can't bank on him being there. And there's, you know, like there's just not the buzz from him has been gone for a long time. Hey, can we go back a little bit though? Can we discuss the potential fit of DeRozan with the Nuggets? Because I think it's honestly pretty clunky.
0: Well, Nuggets need space. And by the way, this is a classic case. You know, DeRozan is, you know, going to be moving into a minimum zone. But go ahead.
1: In his late 30s. And he'd be moving into a bench role for the first time in his career, which honestly is the role that I thought would be best suit him for a while. But he would, you know, he decided he wanted to be a number one or number two option. And I get it. Like, they need bench scoring. They need a guy who can prop up the offense and give it some kind of life in the 14 minutes or so that Joker's sitting. But I don't think you can play DeRozan with Joker because DeRozan needs the ball. He doesn't space it. He's not a cutter. He doesn't do any of the things you need to really thrive off of Joker. And then that duo defensively stinks worse than morning breath after a 12-pack of Coors Light. Like, my God. So I'm just saying, like, I get it. Like, it's not exactly, there's not just a ton of guys sitting out on the market, but like the idea that DeRozan would salvage the summer for the Nuggets, I don't think so, man.
0: Well, I don't think it would salvage it, but you know, I would be interested to watch the two-man game because they're both very effective. You know, one thing about DeRozan, he moves well off the ball and he gets to the line.
1: Does he move well off the ball?
2: I don't know. He loves getting to that kind of mid-range, mid-post area and operating out of there. And a lot of times the Nuggets run
0: He doesn't move well off the ball like
2: Jokic
0: he's J.J. Redick or Rip Hamilton. I mean, he's not running floppy. But I'm just saying, like Dave said, he will position. You know, he gets into position.
1: Yeah, so off the dribble.
0: Let me just say this. I don't want to gloss over the Clippers because while the Clippers are dealing with a bunch of other things, I think it was nice business to get Max Strus for a second round pick. So they traded, Collins, John Collins to, the Pistons, which was a whole nother move that the Pistons not signing Tobias Harris and taking on John Collins. I don't know. Anyway, they got a $17 million trade exception for that. And they took on Johnny Broome in a deal to move off to help.
2: Contavious Caldwell-Pope end up with the Sixers.
0: Right. So they did a roster spot move for the Sixers. So they take that second round pick that they just got for taking a roster spot and the trade exception for John Collins. And then they use that to acquire Max Strus. Look, the Clippers have other challenges, and they were actually at one time this year deemed a possible spot for Peyton Watson. So they don't get Peyton Watson, but they get in Strus. He's 30 years old, still very much in his prime, and, you know, would be in a contract year and will compete at both ends. I actually thought I had one executive tell me the team that I like business the most out of this was the Clippers.
3: Yeah, I mean, he's a solid rotation player. You know, hopefully he can be healthy this year. Solid rotation player for a team that there's no benefit in the Clippers being bad. Guess who owns their pick this year?
0: I heard.
3: But.

0: 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He's an expiring contract. There could be value in that, you know, as the trade deadline approaches.
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2: Jeff Passan joining us here.
3: I think that the players right now are extraordinarily dug in because they don't think that.
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0: Yeah. All right. Let's move on to the Lakers. Dave, you've done a lot of reporting. You should be taking it easy in August. I feel bad for you.
1: I appreciate that, the sentiment.
0: So there's a lot out there right now. There's three different things with the Lakers right now. One is the fact, obviously, that Josh Kushner and Bob Iger are in the process of buying majority control of the team. Okay. Mm-hmm. That is unaffected by parts 2 and 3 that we are going to discuss here in a second. And that is what is most important for the NBA and the Lakers organization, is that there is going to be a change in controlling owner. I honestly don't fully understand what the contractual obligation of keeping Jeannie Buss as the governor is. But the one thing I know about the NBA is that there's one controlling owner. You can come to an agreement that there's a rotation or whatever, but there's one controlling owner. And my understanding is that's going to be Josh Kushner. Josh Kushner is going to be the controlling owner. Now, Bob Iger's, is that contrary to anything that you've heard, Dave?
1: Josh Kushner lives in Miami, works in New York, has a place in Malibu. Bob Iger's primary residence is in Brentwood.
0: No, I mean, Bob, I'm not saying Bob Iger won't be in the office.
2: Kushner will have the largest financial stake. He'll have the largest share.
1: Yeah. Well, I've heard that. I thought we're talking more.
0: Here's the thing. Like, no matter what anybody wants to say, no matter what anybody wants to announce, like Mark Cuban announced when he was selling the Mavericks, one of the immutable rules of the NBA is one individual is ultimately the face of the team. Whether or not they want to be the day-to-day operations person, whether or not they want to be the public face of the team or whatever.
3: LA's mega sports station.
4: 710 ESPN.
2: But the buck stops with one person ultimately. Right.
0: And regardless of what happens with the Buss family, Mark Walter owns 73% of the Lakers. Is that right? Or something like that?
1: I think it's slightly higher than that, yeah.
0: Okay. But that share is on process to transfer to Kushner and Iger's group. And that's, you know, assuming no hiccups, that's going to happen. Okay, that's silo one. Mm-hmm. All right? And how they decide to move forward with the Lakers is a big, giant story in the NBA and will be something we watch very closely. Now, Dave, part two, which is the Buss family drama, which I know is a couple of days old now, but you have done a lot of reporting on this and have lived it for decades. I have some things I want to say, but I'll wait for you to follow you.
1: Well, I love this line that someone told me yesterday. It was, if somehow Jeannie Buss gets through this current fiasco and still remains the acting governor, Adam Streisand deserves the next statue outside of Crypto.com Arena in Star Plaza. Because this is mired in muck and red tape and, quite frankly, the logical side of things. When you consider that in 2025, when the Buss family agreed to sell their stake to Walter, sources tell me there was a provision agreed to by all the siblings called a tag-along provision. Basically, if Walter sells at any point, we can roll in our shares to that sale at the new valuation. Now, of course, Jeannie Buss or any other siblings could have foresaw that it only being a 10-month ownership period for Mark Walter. But that's what it turned out to be. Jeannie Buss's lawyer, Streisand, is contending that back in 2017, when there was another round of family drama, it was determined by the court that if the Buss siblings were to sell at any point, three trustees out of the six would have to sign off on it. Jeannie Buss, who used to run the Lakers Youth Foundation, Joey Buss, who was instrumental with the Lakers G League team over the years, and Jeannie would be the three trustees. However, in the 8 years since that court agreement, not only did they agree to the tag-along provision, but Jeannie Buss has ousted two of those trustees from the organization in Jeannie and Joey. So if this ever goes in front of a judge, the judge would have all this information to consider and weigh and meet out. And at the end of the day, it still seems somewhat implausible to me that the conclusion wouldn't be that 5/6, the majority, vast majority, wants to sell this thing. And I'm not going to be the judge to step in front of that sale.
0: Right. We also are not legal specialists.
1: Right. Well, certainly not.
2: And look, the legal argument, like, I went to college for 8 years, but I sure as hell ain't a lawyer.

0: the Netflix show, which is like the Genie Bus story, and neither of them are going to be the best one, which is going to be about this.
1: The documentary. But let me ask you this. If you're Josh Kushner and Bob Iger, I know Iger said, basically, oh, yeah, we welcome Gene. Love it. But he left a pretty wide little lane of wiggle
0: Okay,
1: room with
0: so
1: less things change. Why would they want her still there?
0: well,
1: Like, this
0: here's
1: is
0: the
1: just a
0: thing.
1: mess.
0: Here's the thing. At the end of the day, this is very basic, but very important. The difference between a year ago and now is that a year ago, the Buss family was the majority shareholder, and now they're not. Okay. The deal that Mark Walter made with the Buss families, with Genie, he had to make that deal because they were the ones deciding the control share.
1: That's right.
0: Now they are not. Okay. So one of the immutable facts I talked about with the NBA ownership is there's one control owner. Another immutable fact is if you're a minority owner, you are just that. You are to be seen and not heard. Now, Jeannie worked out this deal and it was an incredible deal for her. But at the end of the day, if you are a minority shareholder, you get good tickets. And that's just the truth. Okay. I have, I know a guy who is a minor, is a very small owner of an NBA team, is a sliver of a team. And he will call me and ask me and ask me what his team is doing because he's 100% completely in the dark.
1: Mark
0: Okay.
1: Cuban?
0: Well, I to this day don't understand, Mark Cuban, who's one of the most forward thinkers in the league for the last 20 years, how he was, how his viewpoint of that was so wild.
2: Brian also said he's a small owner. Mark's probably like 6 feet tall, so it's gotta be.
0: Anyway,
1: But like, let me
0: so
1: ask you this.
0: well,
1: Who would
0: hold
1: benefit?
0: on.
1: Okay, go on.
0: Hold on. So that's one thing. This is now it's a significant share of the team. 18% of the Lakers is a ton of money.
1: Yeah, divided by
0: Okay.
1: six is like 330 some odd million a piece.
0: Right. Okay. Secondly, Adam Streisand, her attorney, is an excellent attorney. I do not want to ever go against him in a court of law. He has successfully argued for Jeannie in the past, and his interpretation of their family trust, which he is obviously an expert in, has delivered a winning argument. Okay. And his interpretation of this, and I'm not going to get into the chapter and verse of it because I'm not an expert, but his interpretation of this might end up being correct in front of a judge and they may win. But here's what I know. Okay. Actions over words. What I know is this. When it came time to sell the Lakers to Mark Walters' group, it wasn't Jeannie Buss who made the decision. She had to get a vote. Okay. And
1: Interesting.
0: here's time to sell it again. It's not going to, well, I'm not going to,
1: Well, five out of one is
0: if it,
1: pretty tough numbers.
0: right. But last year, she made this maneuver with her brothers, which broke some of her family's hearts and ruined. Baxter Holmes did a story about all this that was excellent, I think, back in January or February. But she had to have the votes a year ago to sell. All right. Thank you for listening and watching to the Hoop Collective. We'll talk to you next week.
1: Adios, amigos.

0: 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USC football. 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
1: Fight on.
0: Kick off the season Saturday, August 29th against
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8: Baseball continuing from Williamsport. Little League Classic between the Brewers and the Braves. Atlanta leading 2-1, top of the sixth inning, threatening with two on and two out. Mauricio Dubon, RBI single, starting the scoring in the second. Jake Bowers continuing his strong series with an RBI single to tie it up. Sean Murphy, RBI single on the infield, giving the Braves the lead back. Atlanta trying to salvage the series finale of drop five of their last six. Coverage continuing on ESPN Radio affiliates and the ESPN app as Milwaukee goes back to the bullpen. Week two of the preseason finishing up tonight in Tennessee. The Titans taking on the defending champion Seahawks. No Sam Darnold for Seattle. Drew Lock getting the start and has been sharp. 7 of 7, 75 yards and a touchdown, 36-yarder to Elijah Arroyo. Jakardia Wright adding a 69-yard touchdown run. It is 16-3 Seattle, just underway in the second quarter. Cam Ward starting for Tennessee. He is 8 of 12 for 69 yards so far tonight. Elsewhere, the Browns are waiving tight end Daquan Wright, who has an agreement in place to play for LSU if he clears waivers. Wright believed to be the first player to have an agreement to return to play in college after signing with an NFL team. Did not appear in either of Cleveland's first two preseason games, entered the portal after he and a group of athletes were granted a temporary restraining order.
9: Hey, it's Evan Cohen. Coming up Monday, Sam Darnold and the Seahawks are trying to repeat as champions this year. But I'll tell you whether or not I think they have enough pieces in place to actually get it done. It's Unsportsmanlike, 6 a.m. Eastern, right here on ESPN Radio, ESPN2, and ESPNU.

0: XM Channel 8, as well as ESPNU. He is David Dennis Jr. I'm Freddie Coleman, in for the two guys, Evan Cohen, Chris Canty, and the lady Michelle Smallman today. Thanks for being a part of it and allowing it to be a part of you. Before we get to the Las Vegas Raiders and how much hope they really have that we can use that word and not laugh at them, for the first time in a long time, Cam Pratt is not going to let this go. Because when we did Pat Costello, Pat the Producer, what he's over with, Pat Costello put it out there that if you cut a piece of slice in half, does that mean you have two slices? Cam believes that. David Dennis Jr., you and I believe that's just one slice of pizza that is still one slice, but just split in two because you cut it in half. Cam Pratt is definitely not going to let this go. 888-729-3776. 888-SAY-ESPN. What say you? Do you have two slices and you cut it in half, or you just cut that slice in half, made two slices, but it's still a same slice? Cam, that's where you're standing on.
1: Yes, and I agree, or I concede that everyone is against me in this room. So here's my pitch. Okay. There is no set specific size for a slice of pizza, right? You can cut, typically a pizza is cut into 8 slices, but not always. Sometimes 4, 12, sometimes 12, 16. Sometimes 16. Uh-huh. So is it about when you receive the pizza, how it's cut? Because if it's cut into 4, then you cut that big, you know, 4/4 of a pizza slice in half, and you have 8 slices of pizza. Those are 8 different slices of pizza. They're just originally cut into 4 slices. Now you have 8 slices if you cut it again when you receive it from the box or from the store or from whatever like that. So my original point is that there is no set size for a slice of pizza. So if you cut a slice of pizza in half, you just have 2 slices now.
2: If someone walked up to me while I was eating a slice of pizza and cut it in half, I wouldn't be like, great, here's still my slice of pizza.
1: You have a smaller slice of pizza now.
2: Half of a slice of pizza now.
1: You have a slice of pizza that is smaller than the original slice that you have.
2: You took half of my slice.
3: Yeah. Half the slice.
1: That's true, but now you have a slice. You still have a slice. It's just smaller.
3: I think this is. I think what you're getting to is the difference between analytics and the eye test. That's what I talked about.
0: Clearly.
3: And analytically,
1: this is a nerd's issue.
3: This is a nerd's issue. Analytically, mathematically,
0: You're kidding.
3: These are two slices of pizza.
0: You're kidding. Atkinson in this argument, and Pat Costello, the New York Knicks, and Mike Brown.
3: There you go.
1: Analytically, I'm up 3-0 in this.
3: Analytically, you've given them two slices of pizza. Analytically, you have two slices of pizza, but in a series, you only got one slice of pizza.
4: This is why that's people shake nerds.
3: Yes, this is exactly why people hate nerds. And analytically, you've created two slices of pizza. Socially, and by all human interaction, you've cut my slice of pizza in half.
0: I clearly understand where Cam is coming from in terms of analytics, but I'm using the eye test. Especially, you told me the truth. Now, if I don't know the truth, if I just walked around the corner and you hand me a slice of pizza, but you got to tell me the whole truth. That's
1: no, I don't. That's the thing.
0: Yeah, you kind of do.
1: You don't have to. I understand.
0: You really should morally when it comes to this.
1: I agree. Morally, yes, you should do that. But again, if you say, Freddie, we're in the hallway and I have a box of pizza that is cut into 8 slices and I cut one in half and you walk around the corner and I hand you one of those slices that I have just cut in half. Yes, you have cut that slice in half. But that's are now holding a slice of pizza, are you not? You didn't know that it was originally a bigger slice of pizza.
3: So
1: you're holding a slice of pizza.
0: It's a dishonest slice of pizza.
3: This is based on deceit. This is based on deceit.
1: Right. And again, I agree. Morally, that would not be the right thing to do. The right thing is to give him a bigger slice of pizza. I would never do that to Freddie. I'm just saying, hypothetically, if I were to, he'd be like, oh, thank you for this slice of pizza. Pretty small, but it's still a slice.
0: I'm glad
3: And this is why Daryl Morey keeps getting fired from jobs.
0: No, this is not why Daryl Morey keeps getting fired from jobs. Daryl Morey keeps getting fired from jobs because
5: he uses
0: analytics. Yeah, exactly. He uses analytics in the wrong way.
3: This is using analytics in the wrong way. This is using analytics to lie and cheat people out of pizza.
0: Exactly.
3: Out of a thing that they deserve to have the most. Like one of the foundational joys in the world is pizza.
1: Don't take it there. That's not what the debate is. We're not talking about starving people or taking away their pizza.
3: You are talking about...
1: Conceptually, we are talking about if you cut a slice of pizza in half, you now have two smaller slices of pizza. I would never do that to someone.
3: No, you're saying if I sent you to the store and said, yo, can you go get me a slice of pizza? And you came back and I gave you, here's $10, go give me a slice of pizza.
0: Right.
3: And you came back and cut my slice, that slice that I paid for in half.
0: $10 a slice of pizza? Where are you living at?
3: Connecticut, I guess.
0: No, like, there's no way in hell a slice of pizza in Connecticut is $10.
3: If I gave you $10, theoretically.
0: You better come back with a pie.
1: He's giving me some change.
3: If I, yeah,
1: you
3: maybe
1: cannot get a pie for $10.
3: Well, are you going to cut my change in half? You can cut my dollar bill in half and
2: that's
3: say,
2: true.
3: "Hey, I still give you a dollar bill."
2: If Cam walked in and was eating a half of your slice of pizza, you wouldn't be like, "Oh, at least I still have a slice."
3: I still have a slice of pizza. I'd be like, "You took half of my slice of pizza."
1: I'm not saying you wouldn't be upset about it, but you'd still be holding a slice
2: half
1: of pizza.
2: Half of the slice of pizza.
1: You'd be holding a slice of pizza smaller than the original slice.
3: You would owe me the rest of my pizza.
1: I don't disagree with that.
2: You're the Daryl Morey of pizza.
0: I think
1: they already made that.
3: Daryl Moore, absolutely. I think Kenny Axon the pizza.
0: I think Cam's playing really a lot of weird games with circumference and pizza in when it comes to slice involving that.
1: We got radius, we got diameter. I'm trying to do some
3: I feel like I've learned a lot about who I can and cannot trust.
0: Exactly.
1: Again, you're bringing it back to the moral argument. We're talking about just facts. If you have a slice and you cut it in half, you got two slices now.
0: Because heaven forbid the moral arguments and facts can't be in the same sense.
1: You're trying to appeal to people's emotions. I'm making the logical argument. Mm-hmm. You're doing the pathos. Mm-hmm. Well,
0: Well, logically, you're a liar when it comes to pizza
1: I'm not lying.
0: Slices.
1: I wouldn't lie to people like that. I'm just saying the idea of it would be two slices if you were to cut a slice in half because there's no set size for the slice.
3: This is what happens. This is what happens. You do the analytics thing. Uh-huh. You say, hey, this guy's not average. His averages are going down. And you cut him and you mess with the locker room chemistry and the team falls apart because you're not thinking about the human element of this whole thing.
0: Yeah.
3: That's what Cam's doing by stealing people's pizza.
0: And next thing you know, you're down 4-0 in the series. You're paying James Harden 3 years, $97 million.
1: There's a straw man argument.
0: I don't know. Lindsay in Boston, listen to us on XM Channel 80.
3: Don't eat pizza with a straw. What are you talking about?
0: Thanks for joining us on the sports like David Dennis Jr., Freddie Coleman, in for Evan Cohen, and Chris Candy, Michelle Smallman. Lindsay, Cam believes that he is right, that if you cut a pizza slice in half, you have two slices. We think he's wrong. Lindsay, what side are you on?
5: I am with you guys. Cam, you're so wrong. It doesn't matter. It was one slice of pizza. There can, if you cut one slice into 17 slices, it's still one slice.
1: Wait, then is an entire pizza just one big slice of pizza? Because you cut those
5: and
1: just...
5: anyone give you one pizza and say, here's a slice? No.
3: Yeah.
5: It's a whole pizza. I go to the store, I buy a slice.
0: Yeah. It's a pizza pie that they cut into slices. It's not one big slice of pizza.
3: Nobody says, I got a whole big pizza slice, a large pizza slice.
2: I think everyone's on the same page as to what constitutes a slice of pizza here. Cam's trying to split hairs.
0: Said, he's using the word circumference for his own ill-gotten gains when it comes to pizza and slices. That's what
1: Lindsay said, if you cut a slice into 17 different pieces, then it's still one slice.
0: Yeah,
1: that proves that there is no set size for
2: Cam,
1: a slice of pizza.
2: Mike Greenberg famously eats pizza with a fork.
1: With a fork, which is insane.
2: Are all of those pieces that he's cutting
3: slices of pizza?
1: That's how he's eating his pizza.
2: No, but that's a slice, according
3: to you. So is Greeny eating 12 slices of pizza every time he eats
1: pizza? No,
2: there's no set size, Cam.
1: He's taking bites of his slice of pizza.
3: No. Every bite, every piece of the pie.
2: You said there's no standard slice, so he's cutting
1: it
2: up small slices.
1: It has to be slice-shaped. If you cut it straight up and down the middle...
3: Wow. Okay, so what are we debating?
1: We're debating what a slice is. That's a slice. If you cut it straight up and down the middle.
3: If I cut my... If Greeny cuts, like, 12 different slivers...
1: He's having bites.
3: Mm-hmm. If you cut them all in triangle... Like, that first bite of pizza is a triangle.
2: Yeah, it's just a small piece of pizza.
3: The first bite everybody takes of pizza is a triangle. So am I now eating two slices of pizza at least every time
1: I eat a slice of pizza? You got to cut it into a slice shape with the crust and split it.
3: No. Why the crust got to be involved? Crust does not determine.
1: Because that's what a slice of pizza is.
3: There are crustless pizzas now. Now you're talking about
2: what a slice is.
3: Now the crust has to be part of a slice. I thought it was just about shape.
0: I thought it was just about circumference.
1: Not an L. You guys got slices of pizza.
0: No, we didn't.
1: Cut one in half.
0: Mark in Tennessee, watching us on ESPNU. Mark, Cam believes that if you cut a slice of pizza in half, you have two slices. We say he's completely out of his circumference. Mark in Tennessee, what say you?
6: Hey, come on, guys. It's a pizza. It's the way it's cut in the box. You guys are in New York. You pick up a slice out of a box, you pick up a slice on the road, you're able to fold it. You cut it in half, you can't fold that slice.
0: See? There we go. Mark in Tennessee.
1: Oh, so now if you can fold it?
0: Well, yeah, you got
3: to
0: fold it.
3: Well, you're the one like, it's got to have crust.
0: Now we got to have crust to make it a slice.
1: God forbid I want my pizza to have crust.
2: When you fold it, Cam, you're folding it in half.
3: In half.
1: What does that mean?
2: I mean, it's two halves of the slice of pizza. You're folding it in half. You're not folding into two slices.
1: Well, you're not breaking
3: but if
1: it.
3: But if I cut it in half and combine those halves, now I'm eating two slices of pizza versus if I just fold it.
0: Yeah, right. It's, exactly. It's not a sandwich. Well said. What Mark said. It's not a sandwich.

0: You done, Cam? Are you going to stand on business?
1: Yeah.
2: So wait, what if I'm doing Detroit style? And we're not in the slice. No slices at all. All squares. What are we doing now?
0: Chicago pizza style.
1: Then it's pieces.
0: Oh, we cleared that up. Brian in North Carolina on 99.9 The Fan. Brian Cam believes he is right that if you cut a pizza slice in half, you now have two slices. We say he's completely out of his pizza pie mind. Brian, what say you?
3: Guys, I'm just glad you're taking time this morning to really have what's an important debate here. I mean, we're living in a society. And everyone knows that Cam, you can't sully the good name of a slice and a Coke, arguably the greatest meal in the history of the planet. When you grab a slice, it's a slice. And if you give me half of that, we're throwing hands, dude. It's a slice. It's in an eighth. It's an eighth of a pizza. Everybody knows what it looks like. A slice is a slice.
1: Not every pizza is cut into eight.
3: Okay, but a traditional
1: move the goalposts
3: pizza.
1: On I mean, us.
3: When you talk about
1: that's what I've been saying the entire time.
2: Wait, but also a slice is not always a triangle, though.
0: It could be a square.
2: It could be a square.
1: Sure.
0: It could be a square. Yeah.
2: So
0: it
4: could be on Greeny's fork.
2: Right. So a slice does not even have to include the crust if it's not a triangle. A slice can be any shape.
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0: ESPN Radio, at the Golics on all social media. Steve Ballmer and the Clippers, been under the microscope for the last year. Are they almost out on the other side? We'll find out. ESPN senior writer Baxter Holmes, kind enough to join us now. He, along with Don Van Natta, Ramona Shelburne, part of the reporting yesterday that, again, as you heard in the intro, says the NBA has no evidence that Ballmer funneled money to Kawhi Leonard via sponsor. Baxter, good morning. We appreciate you giving us some time today. So let's start there. As you look at and assess the situation now with your guys' report that they have no proof of that, but are looking into to the issue of the Clippers introducing Kawhi to sponsors, how likely are we looking at an actual punishment here coming down for the Clippers based on what you guys know now?
1: Well, it's going to come down to the talks between all sides on this, and whether the Clippers are willing to accept any of the findings or any proposed punishment from the league, and then what that's based on. And I want to state here, I know this might sound like a kind of a weird process, or why are they even talking about this? Why can't the NBA just hand down a punishment? And it's because this is cap circumvention, and therefore it falls under the collective bargaining agreement. And there's a particular process that it has to follow there that's not very intuitive. And Adam Silver is not the judge, jury, and executioner in this matter. The different parties have to come to the table and kind of agree on what the outcome is, or it heads to arbitration, where a neutral person is going to look at everything. There'll be a hearing potentially. There'll be new witness testimony, you know, discovery documents, things like that. And then that person would make the decision. And after that could Adam Silver then issue any kind of punishment. But as we stand here today, I would say that we're kind of at an impasse. The Clippers are refusing to accept any kind of finding related to cap circumvention or any punishment associated there with that. And the league is looking at introductions, which some sources have told us, if you're going to build a cap circumvention case and you're just focusing on the introductions, that likely is not going to be enough to survive an arbitration case.
2: So that's what I was going to ask. Let's just buy the Clippers' reasoning, which I don't know if a lot of people do, and say they just introduced Kawhi Leonard to these companies. And what these companies did with Kawhi Leonard, they have no idea. Is introduction going to end up, maybe not now, but maybe in the future, going to be a disciplinary reasoning to do something down the road?
1: It's a great question, one that I posed to several people. And what people, particularly close to the players' union, but not only the players' union, but others have said to us, is that if there is any kind of effort to basically police or impact policies regarding players' opportunities to make money. And introductions, I should note here, it is something that the league in its best practices presentation to teams that it encourages. It's a common practice around the league. I heard from people yesterday reaffirming that. But if the league were to try to use this as a kind of referendum or a way to reform policies around introductions, you could expect that the union, amongst others, would push back hard on that. I mean, as kind of the saying goes, if there's anything that impacts people's ability to earn money, in this case, NBA players, that's going to cause a fight, shall we say? So I don't, you know, I would just say that that is a very hot button issue. The idea of like trying to police introductions or make that a thing that teams have to be more mindful of or something like that. It's going to be a hot button issue if the league chooses to go after that.
0: ESPN senior writer Baxter Holmes, kind enough to join us again. Part of the reporting that the NBA has no evidence that Steve Ballmer funneled money to Kawhi Leonard. The NBA, for what it's worth, spokesperson came out yesterday and it sort of vaguely refuted some of the, you know, called significant and numerous inaccuracies in the reporting that you guys did. Do you have any idea what the NBA's dispute with the way that you guys have reported the situation is?
1: I can't speak to that. We reached out to the NBA for comment several times all throughout our reporting. We stand by our reporting.
2: So do we think that other owners, and I haven't heard, obviously they're not going to comment on this, but that other owners maybe are keeping quiet about this, or if they are, because this is more a practice done around the league than not?

0: I think that other teams, other owners, like policies around, you know, I think that they're, well, first of all, there's an NBA Board of Governors meeting in September. And so behind the scenes, there's, I think that's kind of an inflection point where we might, we'll have a better understanding. I think, you know, there might not be a ton more clarity, but I think we'll have a better understanding of where things are at this moment after the mid-September meeting. I think that other owners, you know, they want to see how things play out. There's, look, Steve Ballmer is certainly looked at, I would say, amongst some owners in a certain way because his vast wealth is so much bigger than everybody else's. I mean, it's really hard to quantify in some ways, but there's been a lot of attention on this case. Adam Silver works for the owners, but he has also forecast throughout this entire, you know, ever since this investigation began, that they are going to only, they're going to look at the evidence, they're going to follow the facts where they lead them. You know, he said previously, and we mentioned it in our story, that like if there was the kind of just the appearance of impropriety, but not actual evidence of it, that he would be reluctant to act. And so, you know, look, the talks between the league and the Clippers are ongoing. And it's all the more complicated because there's a trade hanging in the balance involving Kawhi Leonard.
1: Yeah. Oh, by the way, waiting to see if he can head on back to Toronto, where he won a championship not too long ago. Certainly a fascinating and impactful situation in a lot of ways that bears monitoring. Baxter, while we had you here, also wanted to touch briefly on the Lakers just because, and if people, you know, hadn't read it or needed a refresher, back in January of this year, you wrote a piece on the Buss family in the wake of the sale to then Mark Walter. Obviously, Mark Walter going through his own, you know, bout of interesting times right now that's led to the sale of the team to Josh Kushner and Bob Iger, and that's brought the Buss family back into the spotlight here. It, based on the story you did, the reporting you've done around that situation, does this all seem to be just the Buss sibling infighting working its way into the mechanics of a sale right now?
0: I think that's a fair way to put it. I certainly was on a lot of calls yesterday with sources close to the matter. And, you know, one of the things that somebody brought up was like it always had to end this way in terms of them trying to sell the final 17.8% of the Buss family trust. There's been fighting for years. There's been fighting, particularly ever since Dr. Jerry Buss died, you know, in 2013. And it's only escalated. It's been a constant power struggle. In some ways, right now we have a situation where five of the six siblings want to sell the final 17.8% of the trust. Jeannie is holding out. And, you know, at the end of the day, the lawyers are going to do well, as they often do in these matters. I can't sit here and tell you which direction it's going to head. I can only say that this is, it feels fitting. It feels fitting.
1: That's probably as well as anyone is going to put it in a very complicated situation. Baxter, appreciate it so much. Thanks for all the work and thanks for some time this morning.
0: Thanks for having me, gentlemen. I appreciate it.
1: All right, so again, there we go. The Buss family was always going to end this way, and for Kawhi Leonard, Steve Ballmer, and the Clippers, this really becomes a situation that right now is a negotiation. And based on the way Baxter framed that, which I think is important, this idea that if they can't agree on something, it goes to arbitration, I think really incentivizes the Clippers to try and find some resolution to this beforehand, because I don't know if arbitration and an independent look at this is going to be their friend.
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0: Nick DeLuca's Sunday Night Baseball from Williamsport. Little League Classic, Brewers and Braves. 3-1 Atlanta, bottom of the seventh inning. Milwaukee with the tying runs aboard, threatening with two gone. Jake Bowers has driven in the lone run for Milwaukee, is being attended to after fouling the ball off his foot. Sean Murphy, RBI single, giving the Braves the lead. Mauricio Dubon, RBI double in the second as well. Coverage continuing on ESPN Radio affiliates and the ESPN app. Preseason week two wrapping up in Tennessee. Titans taking on the Seahawks, 16-6 Seattle at the two-minute warning of the first half. Drew Lock getting the start for the Seahawks, 12-14, 103 yards and a touchdown. 36-yard TD pass to Elijah Arroyo. Cardia Wright adding a 69-yard touchdown run. Cam Ward starting for the Titans, 8 of 12, 69 yards. Mitch Trubisky taking over in the first half. Elsewhere, Browns head coach Todd Monken set to name a starting quarterback tomorrow. Deshaun Watson and Shedeur Sanders battling for the QB1 job. Monken says it'll be his decision.
1: I'll just make reference to any decision that's made in terms of football. We're all involved in that. I mean, whether it's the draft or whether it's the roster, whether it's game day, who's up and who plays. But ultimately, the quarterback decision will be mine.
0: Monken saying that Deshaun Watson's post-game comments addressing boos from the fans will not affect the decision on QB1.
2: Hey, it's Evan Cohen. Coming up Monday, Sam Darnold and the Seahawks are trying to repeat as champions this year. But I'll tell you whether or not I think they have enough pieces in place to actually get it done. It's Unsportsmanlike, 6 a.m. Eastern, right here on ESPN Radio, ESPN2, and ESPNU.

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1: It's Matt Myron on ESPN Radio, presented by Progressive Insurance. The youngest MC from Minneapolis, Myron Metcalf. Matt Jones here on a Tuesday. He's in Minneapolis. I'm in West Palm Beach, Florida, and we welcome everybody. I enjoyed reliving getting to hear you on the microphone yesterday, Myron.
2: I wasn't prepared. Like, if you give me some time, it's almost like somebody getting back into game shape. If you give me some time, I'll give you time.
1: We're doing that again at some point. I just know that. Like, I'm going to give you a chance.
2: I'll be ready.
1: All right, so we're going to do something we haven't done on this show before, but I sometimes do on my local show, but I want to bring it here because I like the interaction with fans. We are the show on ESPN that wants to talk to you all as much as we can. So it is going to be Ask Anything Tuesday. You can call in 888-SAY-ESPN and ask us any question with some caveats. We're not trying to do something controversial. I mean, it can be like sports controversial, but like, I don't want you, don't call about politics or call about like just things that make people, this is fun, right? 888-SAY-ESPN, but it's Ask Anything Tuesday. You pick it, we will answer. And the phone lines are open. So this is a good chance to see what our audience can bring, Myron, and see if they have good questions for us on a Tuesday afternoon.
2: Yeah, I'm ready to answer most things, but I also reserve the right to plead the fifth. So we'll see.
1: Well, I'll push it if need be. I mean, just need it to be fun-loving. That's really good.
2: Lighthearted.
1: And the good thing is I need this because I'm a little depressed. I just saw this news flash across the wire. Well, I guess it wasn't The Wire. I don't even know what that means.
2: what is that? Yeah.
1: AP Wire. What did you? Yeah, yeah. Was it literally a wire? Why is it called The Wire? I wasn't back a journalist, if people don't know.
2: Well, back in the day, you know, they sent telegrams. So I think, like, it was like an actual news telegrams. Would come down the wire. Well, yeah, when news first traveled around the world,
1: you mean telegram?
2: Telegraph. No, telegram. Telegram, right? Telegraph? Well, which one is it?
1: I don't know. You're the one that's supposed to be a journalist. 888-SAY-ESPN.
2: The thing where you would, like, send it across the country, it was on a wire, I believe.
1: Well, I saw this. I don't think that's the correct answer, but I saw this today.
2: I might have made that.
1: Columbia House. You remember when we were kids and you would look on the back of a magazine and it would say 12 CDs for for a penny or something like
2: 34
1: that?
2: 34 cents, that? Yep.
1: Columbia House is shutting down. They will no longer run their mail order CD business starting September 15th. No new orders from Columbia House, which begs the question.
2: Yeah.
1: How in the world are they still were they still going today? I was shocked to learn that Columbia House was still in business. People were still ordering CDs by the mail, Myron.
2: Who? I thought definitely Columbia House was over by like 2003. People are still buying CDs. Where are the CDs? Like, who's buying CDs?
1: Apparently people are, but not after September 15th. Columbia House is ending. So pour one out. The young people will never know the joy of getting a magazine. Usually it was Parade magazine that would be in the Sunday newspaper. And on we didn't get Jet in Middlesbrough.
2: I know y'all didn't get Jet and Ebony.
1: The Middlesbrough Post Office refused to deliver Jet.
2: They wouldn't let it through?
1: Yeah, they were like, what is this? Parade magazine or something like that, and you would check the 12 CDs you wanted.
2: Yep.
1: And you would give them a dollar, and then you thought you were home free. But then, of course, you ended up ultimately having to buy like 50 more. But like that was such a thrill when you were a kid.
2: It was. Yeah, that was the era where like you ended up paying, you know, 9 easy payments of $13.99 for stuff.
1: They would send you one every month after that.
2: They would.
1: It would be like regular price, which would be $27 or something.
2: Yeah. I didn't know they were still like how many people could be in that department in 2026,
1: I don't know.
2: Like, who's packaging the CDs?
1: R.I.P. Columbia House.
2: R.I.P.
1: Sorry
2: Columbia
1: to see that
2: House.
1: In. The other thing is we have Mikey sitting in on the board. And if for people who don't know, Mike EC, he's been at ESPN for a long time. He is a very grumpy, middle-aged man. All right, he comes in, he's very angry. And today, it was great. He goes, you know who I don't like? Fernando Mendoza.
2: Yeah.
1: And I said, why? And he goes, he's just too happy. This is the clip of Mikey. This is the clip of Fernando Mendoza today that made Mikey say the Raiders quarterback is just too happy.
3: Able to go against the Texans defense, which is also a top defense in the league, go against them, be able to get some reps with the ones against the superstars on their defense, and then obviously their twos are fantastic as well. We got so much work, whether it was move the ball, first down, third down, red zone, 2 minute. There's so many situations, and I believe overall is a positive day. There were plays that I loved and plays that I wish I had back, but in reality, that's a lie. I wish I didn't have it back because it's a growing experience, and it's practice. It's practice, and this is what I love, and it's just a beautiful day to play football out here, and I'm so happy. There's so many things to learn from today.
4: Way too happy.
2: I love that. I love it. What do you mean, way too happy? That's who he is.
4: 10 players who got injured today in practice, and he's just loving life.
1: But isn't that a great attitude to have? Yeah. Like, I wouldn't want to change the things that didn't work. I'm happy for what didn't work because I will learn from it, Myron. Isn't that nice?
2: Well, he has that glass half full attitude, and I love it. Also, so I really support authentic nerds. Like, if you're a fake nerd, like if you're just kind of pretending, that I don't like that. But Fernando Mendoza, I think that's just actually who he is.
1: So you think he's really?
2: He is, I love it.
1: You think he's really as cheesy as he comes off? Because he's sort of. I mean, I will agree with Mikey that he comes off as very, very cheesy.
2: Yeah, no, I bet, but cheesy. But I think that's exactly who he is. Like, that was the kid who was taking notes when we took a trip to the planetarium. You know, like he was that kid. And but that's like actually who he is.
1: He took notes at the planetarium.
2: Yeah.
1: Okay.
2: Yeah. Like, you know, always let the teacher call him up to explain the math problem on the board. Yeah, like, that's who he is, though. I don't think he's faking it. If you saw him in Indiana, that's how he was too.
1: But we need to do more to support the guy.
4: Well, yeah. Was that guy well liked in school? That guy that took notes at the planetarium?
2: Yeah, because he ended up being the football star. Like, he was authentic.
4: No, they didn't end up being the football star. It just happens.
2: He was. He actually was, though.
4: Okay.
2: Do you know where he went to school? He went to, like, one of those prominent high schools in Miami. I bet that dude has more swagger than you realize. He just has a little nerdy side.
1: He doesn't have any swagger.
2: He's from Miami.
1: Let me ask you a question. Are we going to ever see a picture? He's in Vegas. Are we ever going to see a picture in the next 3 years of Mendoza at a club doing something? Like, is he ever going to show anything but, hello there, young fellas. It's great to play football for the Las Vegas Raiders. Are we ever going to see it?
2: No, I don't think Vegas is going to get to him. No, I don't think he's going to be in Vegas.
1: So he's not going to.
2: But I think he'll go with his teammates though.
1: You don't think he is dating Alex Searle?
2: No, I don't know what his dating situation is. I think he'll go out with his teammates though.
1: Okay.
2: Again, I think he's authentic. He may not partake.
1: So who's an athlete?
2: He's definitely going to enjoy it.
1: I'll give you one that I think is a little bit like. He's a little bit like Carl Towns was.
2: That's a good comparison.
1: Isn't that kind of a comparison?
2: Good comparison. Yep. Yeah, a little bit of quirkiness. Some people may say a little nerdy, but that's actually who they are.
1: But he just needs his Jordan Woods, right? He needs to go find his Jordan Woods.
2: And I think being in Vegas, like, there's automatic cool that's added to him just by being in Las Vegas.
1: I got you.
2: So he gets that.
1: It is Ask Anything Tuesday. We got folks on the phone. Let's just get going. We got back-to-back Jacksonville's. Bob, go ahead.
2: Uh-oh.
5: Hey, guys. Just want to say Mendoza went to Columbus High School, by the way. That's not a frou-frou high school. That's just your average public high school in Miami.
1: Well, good.
2: Average public high school that also had Cameron Boozer and a bunch of other really high-level athletes. So when you say normal public school, what do you mean?
5: It's not St. Thomas Aquinas, which is a manufacturer private school.
1: All right, listen, we're a national radio show. We can't be arguing about Miami high school bouginess. Go ahead, Bob. What's your question?
5: I got it, guys. Hey, the other day after if it weren't for Annette, Ellie De La Cruz put one into the third row. Zach Cozart on X put out that Ellie De La Cruz was lazy. I agree with that because he gets picked off way too much. He strikes out a whole lot and just seems to not care and only plays when he does care. What do you guys think?
1: I disagree. I'm a big Ellie De La Cruz guy. He does make a lot of errors, but he's a little bit, Myron, like working maybe with me. You have to accept that occasionally I'm going to get frustrated, but maybe there's a payoff in the end. Ellie De La Cruz, I'm a big Ellie guy. I like all these young guys in baseball, Myron, including, I know Skeens has dropped off, but Miz, these guys with a lot of personality. Baseball needs that. People don't know Ellie as much because he's in Cincinnati, but if he had that spotlight, people would see it. I'm pro.
2: Yeah, I think when he commits these errors, it's actually just him daydreaming about where he's going to live in L.A.
1: See, I,
2: like, I think that's kind of where he's
1: not leaving.
2: He's going, do I live on the beach? Do I live inland? Do I live?
1: Nobody wants to leave Cincinnati. Have you had the chili?
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1: And an OB gets it into Brunson. Brunson pulls a quick three. Off the front rim, no. Tip it good for the lead with 1.2 seconds to go. OG Anunoby flying out of nowhere. And this place is rocking at the Garden.
2: Mark Kevs with that great call from ESPN Raider back in Game 4. The Knicks take a 3-1 lead. They win the NBA championship, going on to win Game 5 and taking the series from the Spurs 4-1. It is a pleasure to bring in OG Anunoby, who was here on behalf of Essential Water. Had a great event as they took over Times Square in New York City earlier today. And he and a street ball team recreated his now iconic Game 4 winning shot that happened in the NBA Finals versus the Spurs. OG, number one, thanks for joining us. And number two, it's been a little over 2 months since all that happened involving you and the Knicks bringing the NBA championship back to New York City for the first time since 1973. What has it been like for you and your teammates since then?
3: It's been really cool. You know, I mean, that was our goal. We came into the season and we accomplished it. So it's really cool. I think everyone feels really nice about it. I'm also just excited for the next season to start.
4: OG, I want you to speak on the team chemistry. I think that's a big part. And whatever sport that you're playing, the chemistry that guys are able to have with one another, or ladies if it's females playing, talk about the importance of chemistry and why it needs to be had when it comes to sports.
3: I think it's very important, you know, because, I mean, when you're out there, you're playing for each other, you're sacrificing, you're working together to accomplish a goal, you know. You have leadership from your coaches and staff, so it's important for everyone to be on the same page and, you know, have the same goal in mind.
2: How have you been able to keep your feet on planet Earth? Because I guarantee you, everywhere you've gone, whether it's Good Morning America, the streets of New York, anywhere else, everybody is just glad handling you, slapping you on the back, OG. How have you been able to stay grounded with all this surrounding, helping the Knicks win their first championship since 1973?
3: Just by, you know, just always remaining the same person, no matter what's going on, good or bad, just always remaining the same, no matter what.
4: If I was to tell you that the OG Anunoby,
0: your Lakers, at Indiana, your season,
5: Reeves has got it. Elliott to Bryant, slammed up.
0: Your hope,
5: perfectly executed. Reeves in the alley, Bryant on the youth.
0: ESPN LA.
4: That's what I'm talking about.
2: I love the faith and confidence. Why would you have believed Harry Douglas if he told you that back in Indiana, OG?
3: Just because, you know, I've always worked hard, you know, I've always, I think I've always played the right way and been on winning teams and, you know, helped teams win and done all the right things. So I wouldn't have been surprised hearing that.
4: What was that mindset like? I tore my ACL OG back in 2009 and it was a process getting back. What was your mindset during that time when you tore your ACL back in college?
3: Just to improve and get better. Just move past it, improve, get better.
2: Not just one-time NBA champion, but two-time NBA champion, OG Anunoby of the New York Knicks, joining us in Freddie and Harry on ESPN Radio and the ESPN app, thanks to Essential Water, having a chance to be a part of a great event where those two, OG Anunoby and Essential Water, they're going to take over Times Square with a fan fest, part of the Essential Supercharged Court. One of the things we've noticed about you, OG, is that no matter what the moment is, you always stay in the moment. You've always been great having that kind of perspective, whether you helped the Raptors win a championship and now the New York Knicks doing that. And having a chance to do that on that kind of level. I don't know what your dreams were like when you were younger, but why do I get the sense a lot of this is a part of a lot of dreams coming true for you in the NBA?
3: I mean, that's always been one of my dreams to, you know, win a championship. I think that's every kid's dream and whatever they want to do, but especially like sport and football, basketball, baseball, is to win a championship and, you know, play at the highest level and succeed. So, yeah, it's definitely something I've always wanted to do, and I've been blessed to be able to do it twice now.
4: Now, when it comes to winning the NBA championship, there are going to be a lot of people, especially when you win it in New York, a lot of people patting you on the back, telling you how great you are. I know your head coach, and also because you guys are so great with one another, you guys are going to preach living the moment, the now, the next thing, the 2026-27 season. What's the mindset going into this year versus last year?
3: I mean, the same. You know, try to build throughout the regular season, improve from start to finish, and then peak towards the end, from the end of the regular season into the playoffs, peak, and then win the championship again. I think that's every team's goal, every team wants to improve as the year goes on. And I think it's just important to stay focused and take it one game at a time and appreciate the regular season and know it's for improving and learning from wins and losses, just so you can be ready for the playoffs where it's unpredictable. You just have to stay even about the whole time.
2: One of your goals.

0: I mean, I think anytime you get to compete and play a game, I think everyone's always excited. So I think it'll be fun to play against another good team. Yeah, I mean, every year there's turnover or player movement. So, yeah, Sixers, they added some really great players. I think it'll be fun to play against them. But I think we're just focused on ourselves and our team and not really worry about anyone else.
1: Why did I get the sense that when LeBron James signed with Philadelphia, when Jaylen Brown was traded to Philadelphia, that OG Anunoby just shrugged his shoulders and says, we'll see you in the season?
0: Oh, I mean, yeah, I mean, I think everyone does that. I mean, that's all you can do. Yeah, I mean, I think no one really worried about any other team. You know, like I said, player movement happens every year, and they're already a great team, and they added a bunch of guys actually this summer. But I mean, they're going to be a great team. They're very well coached. Nick Nurse is a great coach. So yeah, it'll be exciting to play against them. It'll be fun. It'll be a good time.
2: Who is the one person within the New York Knicks organization that at any time could get OG Anunoby to laugh?
0: Probably Cat or Landry Shamet or Tyler Kolek, actually.
1: Okay, well, Tyler made everybody laugh almost getting put back by the police
2: at the parade.
1: I don't think that's what he intended to do. OG trying to make you laugh that way.
0: No, that was funny. Everyone enjoyed that.
1: Two-time NBA champion OG Anunoby and Freddie and Harry on ESPN Radio and the ESPN app. How much are you looking forward to with Essential Water? You get a chance to hit the court in the middle of Times Square. OG, you get a chance with the Gersh Park streetball team that's going to recreate your iconic Game 4 buzzer beater. How much fun is that going to be for you being a part of that, courtesy of you and Essential Water?
0: I think it's going to be a lot of fun, you know. I mean, I've always been a fan of the brand. I've always drank the water when I'm playing and when I'm not playing, like off the court. Always hydrated me very well. I've always been a big fan, so being able to partner with them is really exciting and really cool. You know, we share the same vision. And I'm just really excited to see all the fans and just have a great day with Essentia.
1: Hey, OG, we really appreciate the time because we know it's been one of those kind of off seasons that you dreamed of, and having everything, winning an NBA championship, especially bringing that to my New York Knicks. Keep on keeping on, my friend. Enjoy the rest of the off season, and we'll see you during the season. And take care, and God bless you, and be well.
0: Sounds good. Thank you guys so much.
3: All right. Of course, we're getting ready for football and all the excitement. That's all well and great. But I'm glad we had OG on today. Just a reminder, Freddie.
1: Amen,
3: like for the folks who've been on vacation, for the folks who might have been in South Carolina, like Eric, that may have been busy and forgot that the New York Knicks
1: are the
3: NBA world champions. For the folks who forgot,
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6: I'm Nick DeLucas. 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Little League Classic between the Brewers and the Braves. Atlanta extending their lead in the top of the ninth, 3 outs away, up 4-2. Michael Harris, the second solo homer, making it a 2-run ball game. Mauricio Dubon and Sean Murphy with RBI singles for Atlanta, trying to salvage this series finale of drop 5 of their last 6. 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The Seahawks taking on the Titans. Seattle up 16-9. Just underway in the second half. Drew Lock getting the start for Seattle. No Sam Darnold tonight. Lock 12 of 14, 103 yards and a touchdown, including a 36-yard TD pass to Elijah Arroyo. Jacardia Wright adding a 69-yard touchdown run. Cam Ward starting for the Titans, 8 of 12, 69 yards before giving way to Mitchell Trubisky and Will Levis. WNBA former NBA player Enes Kanter Freedom ejected from tonight's game between the Fever and the Sky after a verbal altercation with Chicago guard Natasha Cloud. Kanter Freedom was on his feet with arms outstretched and began to take steps toward the court before security cut him off and directed him to leave the court. NFL Browns head coach Todd Monken saying he'll make a decision on a starting QB tomorrow.
7: Hey, it's Evan Cohen. Coming up Monday, Titans quarterback Cam Ward is going into his second season as a starter. So how much pressure is on him to take a big leap forward? And will he actually be able to do it? We'll answer that on Unsportsmanlike to Sam Eastern right here on ESPN Radio, ESPN2, and ESPNU.

0: Sunday, August 23rd, 2026. And this is Game Night. 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
1: Sunday Night Baseball rolling along here on ESPN and ESPN Radio. Mark Zeno. Andre Snelling with you. What up, Dre?
2: What up, dog?
1: Oh, good to be with you once again here. 888-SAY-ESPN, 888-729-3776. Right now, the Atlanta Braves have stretched it to a 4-2 lead here in the ninth inning. As these two teams have been an exercise in futility in scoring runs tonight. There's a combined 21 hits in a game that there are only six runs scored. Both of these teams, get this, Dre, you ready? Are a combined 6-for-23 with runners in scoring position.
2: You mean that's not good?
1: No, that's not the way you play baseball in 2026, where we just hit a ton of home runs and we score the runs all the time and pitching doesn't matter and everything else. So, nonetheless, we'll keep you updated here as the Brewers go for a sweep. Braves try to avoid being swept here on Sunday Night Baseball. Remember, it's the Little League game. It's in Williamsport. So, it's at historic Bowman Field in Williamsport, Pennsylvania. So, you know, that another great scene for Major League Baseball outside of the Field of Dreams game. You get this this Williamsport game that a lot of people tune into just for the sort of nostalgia and the Little League World Series and everything like that. Are you a Little League World Series fan?
2: Not a big one, no. I will see the highlights as they go past, but I'm not one that's probably going to tune in and check out the action.
1: I'll peel back the curtain here, and this should surprise nobody who knows anything about me. I have despised the Little League World Series for years because my petty level is on point ever since I lost at 12 years old.
2: Yes.
1: In the state championship for the chance to go there. I never wanted to watch it again. I was so mad I never got to play there. So I never wanted to steal everybody else's joy.
2: Right.
1: It stayed with me for a long time.
2: No, I feel that. I mean, and you know what? I don't even know that I'm mad at it because I think I would have had a similar reaction. Like, you know what? If I can't go there, then you know what? It doesn't exist anymore.
1: Yeah. I mean, I've actually have tuned into it a little bit. I mean, and the only reason I've tuned into it more, you know, as a dad coaching Little League now, to kind of just see, you know, the varying levels of where kids are and everything else and, you know, the nonsense that goes on in youth sports. You know, I'm living in the thick of it right now, so mm-hmm. I kind of have a little more empathy for the kids and you know, and the whole process just because being there is pretty cool. Like, you can't deny it. It's a memory for a lifetime if you ever get a chance to play in it, win or lose.
2: Yeah, absolutely, absolutely. And, you know, I was a Little League baseball kid when I was very little, like really too small for Little League. I was T-ball and Ohio was G-ball, which meant the coach was pitching, and then F-minor was when you finally got to pitch against the other team. But it turned out I needed glasses, and I wasn't wearing glasses, and so I was trying to hit by feel. And so it wasn't long before my dad took me to track instead of baseball, and because it turned out you didn't have to have glasses to run track. And my Little League dreams ended.
1: Yeah, as did mine, dashed. And speaking of dreams ending, not sure that's the case for one Daquan Wright, the Cleveland Browns tight end, who has been waived today by the Browns. And now all of a sudden, his NFL dream, that one's being pushed aside here because, well, he has an agreement in place for the 2026 season to play for LSU if he clears waivers. This is according to his agent, Drew Rosenhaus and Kyle Lincoln. This is what they told Adam Schefter earlier today. Now, Wright's believed to be the first player to have an agreement to return to play in college after signing with an NFL team as an undrafted free agent. He was signed by the Eagles after the draft, was claimed by waivers on the Browns on August 11th. He didn't appear in either of the Browns' first two preseason games, and he hasn't practiced more than a week. But he dressed for the Browns' second preseason game against Buffalo yesterday. And on Wednesday, Wright officially entered the transfer portal after he and a group of athletes who filed a lawsuit in Louisiana were granted temporary restraining orders in order to return for college for one more season. We have officially entered hot mess, dumpster fire territory here with college sports.
2: And, are we just getting there? I mean,
1: well, I mean, it's, now that somebody has officially crossed through,
2: right.
1: You know, we are in a different spot. I mean, all this stuff was talk until somebody actually did it. There's a lot of different layers to this here, Dre, to look at it a lot of different ways. But what has now become a problem that college sports and the NCAA have refused to fix, and they are to blame for this, it is now in the hands of the NFL to fix this. Because the NFL should not support this. The NFL should not take part in this. And the NFL should draw a hard line in the sand. You want to go back to college? You're ineligible for the draft. You're ineligible to be a free agent the following year, and you have to wait a whole year to get back into the NFL. Because guess what? I'm not mad at Daquan Wright for going back to college to get money, right? I mean, him signing on a practice squad, making, what is it, $80,000 to $100,000 a year?
2: Mm-hmm.
1: I get it. Him making $1 million in NIL for 4 months, I can see the math and how it works out in his favor. I'm not mad at it. People can do whatever they want to do, but that doesn't mean everybody else has to co-sign your behavior. And that doesn't mean everybody else has to agree with it. Doesn't mean everybody else has to be on the same page and give you what you want at every turn of life. But this is now a problem the NFL is going to have to fix. It needs to be collectively bargained. It needs to be addressed immediately before next offseason. Whatever's going to happen this year is going to happen. But before next offseason, this needs to be addressed by the NFL. And if they don't fix it, shame on them.
2: So the thing is, okay, I can see your point that at this point, the NFL may be the only one in a position to fix it, because it seems clear that NCAA isn't. But I'm not sure I see the impetus from their end to do so, because, you know, this is a player that wasn't drafted. He signed and tried out and didn't make a team. But I'm thinking back through history, and even now, other sports deal with this. Other sports, you know, can draft players, you know, in hockey or in baseball, or, you know, back in the day, Larry Bird in the NBA, like where a player could be drafted and then decide to go to college.
1: But they never left college to go professional.
2: No, I feel you. And I that's why I say I agree that there's an issue. And because I'm old enough to remember when it didn't matter how many years of eligibility you had, once you declared for the pros and went past a certain point, you were pro. Like, there was no going back. But I'm just saying, from the NFL's point of view, I don't know where the fire would be for them to, you know, try to come up with a solution, because it ain't their problem. It's NCAA's problem, you know. And
1: it is their problem. Dre, let's think about this.
2: Okay.
1: Let's think about it in these terms, okay? The problem for the NFL is that college, it is their pipeline to their success.
2: Mm-hmm.
1: Right, we're not just picking up random football players from various leagues across the league, and you know, even in different countries. College is the pipeline to the NFL's success, so it is vital that they keep that pipeline fresh and continuing to go forward. And the idea now that we can have players continue to bounce back and forth, I think it sets a very slippery slope up for the league that they have to manage somehow. The NFL is supposed to be the highest level of football. It's not a proven ground to figure out if you're good or not. And the best players make it. And, you know, either it's one of those things where they react differently by changing the practice squad rules, which they've done already. They upped it to 16 people on a practice squad, right? A couple of years ago, they went, I think, from 13 to 16, or was it 8 to 16, whatever it was. I know they put more on, and maybe they need to pay them more. Maybe they need to figure out a way to, you know, figure out how to keep guys in the NFL system longer. But, you know, if college continues to be the Wild West and nobody has control over it, well, everybody's going to look for a loophole to get themselves at to the next level. I don't know that college is going to fix this problem anytime soon, because the reality is that all Daquan Wright had to do was play in a state or go to a school where the judge wants him back at the school that he's playing. We're not actually exercising the legal system the way it's supposed to work. We're just finding lawyers and everybody to make an argument that says, okay, yeah, this makes sense. We're going to go with this. And it's not even like anything is here based and rooted in law or fact. It's just one guy's opinion of whether somebody should come back to be able to play in college or not.
2: Yeah, no, I feel you, and I understand the hot messness of the situation at the NCAA level. And honestly, I'm looking at the timeline, and I still don't know. So they say on Wednesday, Wright entered the transfer portal. But on Friday, there was another federal ruling on eligibility. So does that, you know what I'm saying? Like, does his Wednesday thing? I don't even know if his Wednesday thing can preempt what happened on Friday. So I think that's still up in the air. But I'm still just kind of stuck on, from the NFL's point of view. I think about how many players go back to school and then, you know, like, well, not having been to the NFL, obviously, but they go back to school because it's like, okay, we're going to get ourselves, see if we can move up in the draft next year. And so for this Daquan Wright, if he goes back and plays for LSU for a full year at the SEC, there's a reasonable chance that he's significantly more NFL ready, you know, going into next draft than he is right now. So is it not to the NFL's interest on a microscopic level for them to be like, all right, well, now homie's a second-round pick. This was good for us. It's like a minor league.
1: Here is the interesting part, and you uncover something here. We're going to dive more into this here in a moment, but I find this part fascinating. How many players are actually going to improve playing against lesser talent than they would in the NFL? Because the reality is that, and we're going to hear from one of college football's best coaches here coming up, but the reality to me would be like, if I'm looking at it, I don't care what new tape he puts on in college as opposed to the tape I have against him going up against NFL talent. Because ultimately, that's going to give me a better picture of what he actually is against NFL talent, not what he's going to be against Vanderbilt, Missouri, and Southwest Missouri State. Like,
2: yeah, but I mean, he's going to play for LSU. I mean, so if we think back to another very famous LSU grad of recent years, Joe Burrow was going to be like a fourth, fifth round pick if he came out after his fourth year. But then he went back and played that last season and moved up to the top of the draft and NFL pro. Had he gone straight to the NFL, I doubt he would have had the career that he's had, because that year at LSU made a big difference. So I don't know that if he goes and has an elite year at LSU, I do think that it's something that will affect his both his draft status, but also his likelihood to have success at the next level.
1: All right, we have more to get into with this. It has gone final in Williamsport. Braves defeat the Brewers 4-2. Little League Classic in the books. When we come back, one of college's best football coaches shares his thoughts on the NFL players going back to college with Game Night at ESPN Radio and the ESPN app.
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0: 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The final test for the preseason for our Los Angeles Rams. Thursday at the Palace in Inglewood. As the visitor, our Rams battle the Chargers for week 3 of the preseason.
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0: All right, so we continue the conversation here on DaQuan Wright. This is his decision to go back to college after being cut by the Cleveland Browns. Had the deal in place ahead of time. And I wonder, too, the fact that he had the deal in place ahead of time, if that might have been part of the impetus for the Browns actually cutting him here. But there is a reaction from one of the more prominent coaches in college football, Dan Lanning, the Oregon Ducks head coach. And we're going to hear from him in a second here about, you know, just the mentality of players and what and how they're going to be approached. And I think it's fascinating because I think there will be a semblance of NFL. He's not the only college coach, I think, that thinks like this, but the NFL coaches are the ones that matter more because ultimately they're the ones going to be deciding when they try to go back to the NFL if they're going to be worthy of being back on an NFL roster and grading them differently than what they saw the first time around. But here's Dan Lanning on the problem with NFL players coming back to college.
1: I mean, I think there's a lot of negatives that are involved around this. One, once you go to the NFL, to me, you're in the NFL. You don't get the opportunity to come back. Two, you know, most of us have built our rosters and you have a limited roster limit now. So if you invited somebody back to your team, that means you're kicking somebody else off your team, right, to match your roster limits. I don't think that's fair to the players that worked all summer, all spring, and put themselves in position to be ready to work for a team, you know, to have somebody come back. But ultimately, you know, it used to be once you had an agent or once you went and did the combine or once you went to mini, I mean, all those things qualified as you are no longer an amateur. You're a professional now once you declared for the draft. So to let any of those players come back, you know, fair or unfair to them, it's unfair to the sport.
0: He's not wrong on the unfairness level. And, oh, by the way, I mean, all of this really got messed up. If you want to hit the real rerun button. You know, the COVID year where they started handing out extra years of eligibility.
2: Mm-hmm.
0: Because had they had the hardline stance that 4 years is 4 years and we're done, things would I don't think would have gone down this 5-5 road, giving guys extra years of eligibility and things of that nature. But beyond that, I look at the NFL head coach part of this. I think the older guard of the NFL head coaches, you know, the guys who have been around for a while, whether it's John and Jim Harbaugh, you know, some of those guys who have been in the league for several years,
2: mm-hmm,
0: would look at a player like this and go, he's never going to play for me again. If you give up on the NFL to go back to college, that tells me that you don't want to be here. That tells me that you don't believe you belong here. And all NFL players and all NFL coaches want are guys who want to compete at the highest level. And you've just said, I'm not good enough to compete at the highest level. I'm going to go back and compete against lesser competition. I don't think that's something that an NFL coach would ever forget. Now, to your point, Dre, okay, there is a whole crop of younger coaches in the NFL who are much more transactional about everything.
2: Mm-hmm.
0: I need a guy who can do this. He can do it. I don't care what his backstory is. He comes here. He helps me win now, and that's it. I'm not worrying about how long he's going to stay here. I'm not worried about his contract. I'm worried about winning right now. If the guy can help us, I want him on our roster. And I think that there is that dichotomy between the old guard and the new guard, the old school and the new school, of the way this is going to be treated by NFL head coaches. But, I mean, for me, you know, like, as a coach, I feel like I would always have that doubt about the player, right? Here's the thing. It's not like he's going back to college to play for free and said, I want to get better. He's going back to college for money. He's not going back because he really, truly wants to get better. He's going back because if he doesn't play now, he doesn't get a paycheck anywhere, and he's not in the NFL, and his career is over. So he's going back to college financially first. Football becomes the secondary benefit to it. And that, to me, is something that would stick with me as a head coach. I mean, I would never be able to look at the player the same way. And I may be callous and cold-hearted about this, but that's just kind of the way my mind thinks. And the only sort of, I guess, you know, analogy I personally can come up with. If I theoretically took a soldier into, we went into a firefight in combat, and I saw that soldier do the wrong thing or flinch or not be able to be where they were supposed to be in that moment, yes, I could go back and retrain them. Yes, I could go back and work on them again. But it would never leave the back of my mind that in the biggest moment, they weren't ready to do what they were supposed to do. And I would always have that reservation in the back of my mind. It would be hard for me to trust them going forward. Does that make sense?
3: So your analogy, I can absolutely see why you would feel that way in that situation, you know, especially in a firefight. And as always, I thank you for your service because that's the highest level.
0: Yes, I know it's completely
3: sacrifice.
0: Different. It's a crass example, to be honest with you, but it's like the only way my mind sort of works.
3: Yeah, but I mean, in this situation, and as you were talking, especially before the analogy, I see it the exact opposite. I see why this is an issue at the college level. But for the pro level, or me just thinking about Daquan Wright's decision to go back to school, to me, it's smart. Like, you know, if I'm Daquan Wright, because it wasn't like he was trying out for the NFL and he had a position where he was like, yep, I got this. And then he was like, oh, wait a minute, I got a chance to go back to school. All right, well, now I don't want the NFL opportunity. He actually went and tried out and was going to get cut. Drew Rosenhaus, his agent, was talking about this last week, you know, on the air that, like, he's not going to make the team. He was an undrafted free agent. He wasn't going to make the Browns. Right. And so if you aren't going to make the NFL, I mean, you make the team, yeah, he could have tried to see could he stick on somebody's practice squad, but he's going to have in my opinion, a much better chance to improve his skills playing in the SEC every week than he will on a practice squad somewhere that he's not guaranteed a spot for. And on top of that, as you pointed out, he can also make money. And let's keep it real. That's a big chunk of why people become professional athletes is the chance to make, you know, to make money. So for Daquan Wright in particular, how would I have made any other decision if I were in his place?
0: If you are trying to get to the Major League in baseball or the NHL or even to a certain extent the NBA, okay, and it's not working out, I can go back to AAA. I can go to minor league hockey. I can go to the G League where I'm being paid significantly less and the grind is what is going to keep me pushing forward. Here, he's being paid significantly more to do the job that he couldn't do. Like, there's Canada, there's Arena League, there's what, I mean, you know, if I saw a guy who was doing that and said, I'm going to go play in Canada, I'm going to go play in the Arena League and continue to try to put things on tape, to me that feels like the motivation is in the right spot. And maybe I'm being magnanimous about this and I'm being way too, you know, idealistic about it. But the idea that it's just that there's so much more money to be made in college than there is in the NFL to a certain extent. I mean, God, think about it. Fifth and sixth and seventh round picks who make an NFL team, right? They're getting $300,000 or $400,000. Daquan Wright's going to get over $1 million in NIL. Like,
3: I guess I don't see where this is a negative for Daquan Wright, because all of those things you mentioned, I think most NFL decision makers, or the same in the NBA, would rather have a player playing, you know, highest level, yes, NCAA to develop, as opposed to the NBDL, the G League, the CFL. And so, for them, I don't see why it's a negative for him to be playing for LSU. And for him, yeah, why would I not go where I can make the most money? Like, that's where I don't understand.
0: Again, I'm looking at it the wrong way. I could totally acknowledge that. I just, for me, it feels like the idea that it's chasing money more than it is chasing the NFL. Mm-hmm. I could be 100% wrong on that. I haven't spoken to Daquan Wright. I don't know what his motivation is, but it just sort of feels that way. Oh, by the way, up next, this is not the only story out of Cleveland that you need to hear about. That's next, Game Night on ESPN Radio.
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10: Sunday Night Baseball final from Williamsport. Little League Classic. The Braves defense doing the job to close it out.
11: The pitch. Harris swings and a fly ball to right. Going back is Bowers. He's at the track. He looks up. It is gone. A home run. Straightaway right. Number 21 for Michael Harris, the second. And a 4-2 Atlanta lead.
10: Roxy Bernstein with the call here on ESPN Radio. Much needed insurance with the Harris, the second solo homer. Mauricio Dubon and Sean Murphy driving in runs for Atlanta. The Braves salvaged the finale after the Brewers took the first two. Week two of the preseason finishing up tonight in Tennessee. Titans Seahawks starting the fourth quarter. No Sam Darnold for Seattle. Drew Lock getting the start with Sharp 12 of 14, 103 yards, including a 36-yard touchdown pass to Elijah Arroyo. Cardio Wright adding a 69-yard touchdown run in the first half for Seattle. Cam Ward getting the start for the Titans, 8 of 12, 69 yards in first half action. WNBA former NBA player Enes Kanter-Freedom ejected from Sunday's game between the Fever and the Sky after a verbal altercation with Chicago guard Natasha Cloud. Was on his feet with his arms outstretched, began to take steps toward the court before security cut him off and directed him to leave the court. NFL Browns head coach Todd Monken saying he plans to make a decision about a starter tomorrow.
12: Hey, it's Evan Cohen. Coming up Monday, we continue to get you ready for the NFL regular season as we go two-a-days, Seahawks and Titans. I'll tell you whether I think Sam Darnold has what it takes to lead Seattle back to a Super Bowl. It's Unsportsmanlike, 6 a.m. Eastern, right here on ESPN Radio, ESPN 2, and ESPNU. 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
13: May have to make Shedeur Sanders the starter.
14: 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And that same fan base, they cheered when I got hurt. So what does that have to do with anything about performance?
15: I really truly believe that he was blindsided by that reaction and it really got to him. 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
16: 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And I think Deshaun Watson didn't do himself any favors with his press conference.
17: 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He's Andre Snellings. I'm Mark Zeno, 888-SAY-ESPN, 888-729-3776. So outside of DaQuan Wright leaving or being cut by the Cleveland Browns and heading back to college, the other news is the Cleveland Browns quarterback battle took a weird turn for the weekend, or over the weekend, I should say, with Deshaun Watson reacting to being booed by fans in his own home stadium. Here's Deshaun Watson on that reaction, his words himself.
14: Man, I have no reaction. I think the biggest thing is

0: I think you guys know too, and I think the whole world knows. It has nothing to do about the performance. It's a little bit personal than that. So I think that's it's a disrespectful thing. Yeah, I mean, I'm going to keep whatever I feel with me and my family internally on how I feel about that. Just move on.
1: But don't you think, Deshaun, that winning and playing better would eliminate some of that booing?
0: Last time I played on this field, I tore my Achilles. And that same fan base, they cheered when I got hurt. So does that have to do with, what does that have to do with anything about performance? When a person get hurt, especially for your own city, and they cheer.
2: Okay. A lot to unpack here. Is it fair to say that some of those boos that came Deshaun Watson's way, he's right, they had nothing to do with performance, and they had a lot more to do with his alleged incident off the field in the NFL. Incidents, let's be factually accurate here, off the NFL, you know, away from the field. And that's the reason why people are booing him. I don't know if he wants to acknowledge that publicly or not, but it seems like that's part of the equation that he is failing to at least, you know, vocalize.
3: Yeah, I mean, I think that he alluded to that, right? You know, when he said, well, we know that...
2: it's not about production.
3: But yeah, it's point. Personal. Yeah. I would opine that it's a combination of the two, right? You know, like there are people that still have negative feelings because of those allegations and the way that it was resolved. And then there are also, you know, a lot of Browns fans that feel like, hey, you know, whatever happened in Houston, since you've been in Cleveland, this is what, year five of mm-hmm. a contract that is now widely considered the worst contract and trade in NFL history to bring Watson to Cleveland and fully guarantee his 9-figure contract, and his level of play has not been what they expected. And then he has dealt with a lot of injury as well. And of course, the injury isn't something that he can necessarily control. But yeah, I think there were a lot of Browns fans that for multiple reasons are having negative feelings about Deshaun Watson. I don't agree that people should have been cheering when he got injured, you know, when he tore his Achilles or his, right. you know. And so, like, I can see how that's something that he would take personally. But being booed, a lot of players get booed when they are performing at the level that Deshaun Watson has performed in. And with him also independently being in a battle to try to get the winning quarterback, you know, become the starting quarterback and maintain at least for one more season his slot as the franchise quarterback for the Browns. I don't know if getting into a public debate with the fan base saying things like those people or that fan base, you know what I'm saying? Like completely othering himself from them or them from himself. Like none of that. Seemed like he had a really bad day in the Browns quarterback competition yesterday.
2: Yeah, and that's 100% fair. And he hasn't played necessarily all that well. The Browns haven't won a lot of games. And at this point, organizationally, it feels like the Browns are trying to squeeze the last ounce of juice out of that lemon.
3: Mm-hmm.
2: I mean, you know, a lot of other teams, and we've seen this. Heck, the Dolphins just did it this year, and so did the Cardinals, and said, see you, Tua. See you, Kyler. We're going to eat whatever's left here, and we're just going to move on.
3: Yeah.
2: I'm not sure why the Browns haven't gone down that road, because would have been the smart thing to do and just cut ties with it. But, you know, ownership gets to make that decision because that's the guy that's writing the check. So Jimmy Haslam decided to hang on to this thing until the very last, you know, very last minute, whether he's playing or not. And it sort of has kept the organization in this spot to continue to choose the best of all bad choices at this point in time. Todd Monken, now the guy who has to decide who's going to be his starter week one, said that Deshaun Watson's presser will not factor into the decision of who's going to start.
4: It does not, and I anticipate making it tomorrow.
5: Okay, and what are the last sort of aspects that will go into this decision?
4: I still have a few things to weigh out, but I'm not going to get into that, but we anticipate Damon the starter tomorrow.
3: Todd Monken, just like he's the Doc Rivers he makes me want to clear my throat every time I hear him talk, you know, award for the NFL right now. But yeah, I'm with you in the sense that, like, I don't understand why this is still a question from a football or even an organizational standpoint, outside of the fact that Browns ownership must be applying some pressure to keep Deshaun Watson in it. Because the whole argument when Monken became the head coach this offseason was, well, either he's going to be pressured to win immediately. So either he'll want to bring in his own guy at quarterback that he thinks he can win with, or maybe he'll go with Deshaun Watson because he's more NFL ready. But from the level that we're seeing and, you know, hearing about in practice, seeing in preseason games, there does not seem to be a distinction in Watson's favor as far as his play over Shedeur Sanders. And so without that, why would you not go with the young player that has a chance to be a part of the team's future? And if he's not going to be a part of the team's future, you want to find that out now so that you can bring in the next quarterback next year. I'm not sure what Watson could even bring to the table. You know, yesterday on this program, we were talking and, you know, the opinion came up that the worst thing that could happen for the Browns is that Watson plays well enough this season that there would be some pressure to try to re-sign him, because I don't think anybody on either side really sees a positive to Deshaun or a chance of Deshaun Watson being a Cleveland Brown after this season. So, yeah, to me, this is a no-brainer. Go with the young guy and see what you got.
2: Yeah, I mean, if it was only that, you know, that simple, I think, you know, ultimately, I'm in a city in Atlanta that continues to go through its own quarterback battle, and you have to remind yourself that coaches' job security depends on wins. So yeah. They never choose the guy that doesn't give them the best chance to win. Unless it's an injury, you're always going to pick the guy that puts you in the best position to win games and as many games as possible. I don't know that, you know, Todd Monken is right to hold the position of, I don't care what happened before I got here. It's not my problem. It's not my business. Mm-hmm. I took the job here. This is the roster I have to work with. I don't get to choose the players when I take the job. And so, you know, all I get to do is choose who gets the starting job and who plays when and where in a game. So I understand him taking that position. He's evaluating the three quarterbacks that he has for what they are, not what they used to be or not what anybody thinks about them off the field or not any of those things. All he's trying to do is figure out which quarterback is going to give him the best chance to win. And to a certain extent, there's an argument that Deshaun Watson still does that.
3: I mean, the argument to me is a lot thinner. You know, when we factor in, you know, okay, yes, Monken wasn't here, but Watson's been there 4 years and has not shown any indication that he has high-level quarterback play in him in those 4 years. And then now in the current, you know, this summer during training camp in the preseason, he's still not showing it. Yesterday, playing against, like, Buffalo's whatever, third string, like, it wasn't even their twos in the second half. He goes 5-for-12 with an interception and 36 yards passing. Like there's nothing in what I've seen from Deshaun Watson's performance that would, if I were, would make me think, hey, this is the guy that's going to lead me to wins this year. And while, yes, a new coach is going to be judged on wins, he's also, to some extent, going to be judged on the direction of the franchise. And if you go with Deshaun Watson and the team doesn't win, there's no silver lining in it for the coach. But if you go with, you know, one of the young guys, Shedeur Sanders is who's getting the most run. But even if you went back to Dillon Gabriel and dusted him back off the shelf, if the team doesn't do great but shows some improvement as it goes along, that's at least something to hang your hat on. I don't see this Browns team winning no matter who the quarterback is, and I don't see that Watson is necessarily better than the other options.
2: No, I can't necessarily disagree. I mean, I think that when you look at what the body of work Deshaun Watson has put together in Cleveland, there have been some spots where the team has won games. I think it was 5-1 the year he had six games and then got hurt again with his shoulder. And everything fell off the wagon. That was still under the Kevin Stefanski era. But beyond that, you know, I think it was the year that Flacco came in. They made the playoffs, if I recall correctly. But regardless, it's one of those things where, you know, this only ends one way at the end of this year. Mm-hmm. That's with Deshaun Watson off this roster. I mean, short of him pulling off something.

0: miraculous and the Browns making the playoffs, there's not a world where he's part of the long-term answer. And that is something that Kevin Stefanski does have to weigh. Is this guy really going to be here? Even if he helps him win games now, is he going to be here? Are we going to re-sign him for another year deal? Like, the answer is likely no. I mean, if you want to see a fan base revolt, bring Deshaun Watson back for another year, for crying out loud.
1: Right.
0: I mean, that's enough to send Cleveland, you know, right into Lake Erie, for crying out loud. So there's a lot that's still going to be decided here in Cleveland. Todd Monken says he's going to give his answer sooner rather than later. We should know by tomorrow who's the starting quarterback in Cleveland. Who's the starting quarterback in Atlanta? We don't know yet either. That's going to come up later on in the show. We'll get to that. But up next, who's the biggest threat to the Dodgers in the National League? It's Game Night on ESPN Radio, the ESPN app, and Sirius XM, Channel 80.
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3: 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Bear with me, ladies and gentlemen. You peasants.
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0: 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The Betrayal of Shohei Ohtani is presented by Gusto. Would be a bigger betrayal in 2026 is for the Dodgers not to win the whole World Series again for a third straight year, because they are as locked and loaded as you can imagine. And the question is, who can beat them, if anybody? They have sort of, and again, I know when you look at the standings, it doesn't feel like they are leaps and bounds better than everybody. Yes, they have a 9-game lead over the Padres. They are a game behind the Brewers for the best record in all of Major League Baseball. And even though the Brewers lose tonight to the Braves, they continue to be just kind of this weird marvel when it comes to Major League Baseball, because of how they're winning games and what they're doing. Like, it's just kind of funny how when you look at the Brewers, they don't hit a lot of home runs. They get on base a ton. They hit with runners in scoring position, and they just sort of play this different brand of baseball that nobody else is playing here in 2026. Are they a real threat to the Dodgers? Here's Gabe Knights on ESPN Radio on Sunday morning, if the Brewers can dethrone the tops of the Major League.
1: Do I think they can? What I'm really hoping for is that somebody else takes care of it. And what I mean by that is, if the Brewers have one of the top two seeds, they wouldn't see the Dodgers until the NLCS. And once you hit the NLCS in the World Series, that's the time where it's hardest to beat the Dodgers in their depth, winning 4 out of 7. But could someone take 2 out of 3 from the Dodgers? We see it all the time in the regular season if the Dodgers are in that wild card round. Or it might be easier to win 3 out of 5 in the divisional round. I think it's just so hard because of their depth. When you got to win 4 out of 7 games against that team, I think that's really tough, because a lot of teams can win 2 out of 3. It's just the randomness of baseball. I think that might be the best opportunity for someone to potentially defeat the Dodgers. Now, right now, they have the second best record in the National League.
2: Don't miss the latest episode of the Blue Review with me, Greg Bergman, and Marcus Grant, talking all things Dodger baseball. Be part of the ESPN LA Blue Crew, 6:30 a.m. on the ESPN LA YouTube channel.
0: Wrong, but the issue is that the Dodgers just do so many things well and can beat you in so many different ways that I don't know that anybody is necessarily poised to be able to do that. He's not wrong that a shorter series is more of a threat to the Dodgers than a longer one is, but how much do we really believe that the Dodgers are going to get tripped up by somebody who is nowhere near as good as they are? As far as the Brewers is concerned, I hold to the simple maxim, like, until I see the Brewers get to an NLCS, like, I can't believe in them.
3: Yeah,
0: I mean, it's not an indictment on the players, on the manager, on the roster, anything like that. Just the same way, it's not an indictment on Lamar Jackson or Josh Allen to say, until I see them win a Super Bowl, it's a hard thing for me to believe that they're going to be able to do it. That doesn't mean that either one of them are bad players. They're great players, right? But it doesn't mean the Brewers are a bad team. But until I see them be able to put themselves in an NLCS, like, okay, they find a way to beat themselves in the postseason.
4: Yeah, well, I mean, to be fair, I feel the overall point that you're making, but they made the NLCS last year. You know, they just ran into the Dodgers and, you know, got, like, curb stomped.
0: You should have said win an NLCS.
4: I feel you on that. I agree that the Dodgers, how did you put it, they're locked and loaded. Like, they should be the clear favorite, even in a National League where there's a lot more top-heavy than what we're seeing in the American League this year. But when you start looking at, could anybody give them a go, you look at in baseball, I think maybe more than in the NBA, the other sport that does the 7-game series once you get into it, or even in the NHL, it feels like baseball, you can get a hot team sometimes, particularly with hot pitching. That, you know, I think back to when the Diamondbacks were able to kind of put a blip in the Yankees dynasty with Randy Johnson and Curt Schilling. Or, you know, just there are many seasons where I'll see a team that wasn't nearly that good in the regular season catch

0: maybe would give them more depth of opportunity than just having to have one guy show out the way the Miz would have to.
1: All right, I kind of break this down just into tiers when you meant like when you mentioned the Phillies. The way I look at it, the Dodgers are tier one.
0: Mm-hmm.
1: The only team that I really think is tier two, and it pains me to say this a little bit, but is the Boston Red Sox.
0: Okay.
1: The way they have played in the second half, they have starting pitching, they have a bullpen, and they have figured out a way to score runs. And the fact that they are, you know, 10 games above 500 on the road, and they score more on the road, makes them a lot more dangerous. After that, in Tier 3, you can give me the Phillies. I think they have major questions in their bullpen that would scare the hell out of me. And here's the problem, Dre, even though their starters are great, the Phillies don't score on the road.
0: Mm-hmm.
1: That's been well documented. No, by the way, too, like even if your starters shut them down, the Dodgers starters can equal. So even if you're ahead 2-0 going into the seventh inning, guess what? Advantage Dodgers, because the Phillies bullpen against that lineup doesn't sit well with me. I think the Rays are scrappy. I don't ever want to count them out. They're in Tier 3 for me. But I don't know that they are a real legitimate threat. And that's it for the American League. And then the only other team I really, you know, I'm sorry, I should put the Brewers and the Red Sox in Tier 2. I forgot about the Brewers. Can't forget them, because you have to just respect what they've done. But in Tier 3, Phillies, Rays, and the Padres. They are as hot as can be. They've scored the most runs of any team in baseball since the break. They certainly have the pitching and the bullpen to be able to match up with them. Can their offense keep it up into the postseason? I think that's the real question.
0: That's interesting. And, you know, a team that you did not mention is your current home or your old home team. I know you feel about the Yankees.
1: They have no shot.
0: But the Braves can't even get in, like, Tier 3?
1: They have starting pitching concerns.
0: Yeah.
1: Big time. You know, there's just not – and Talamala was a good pickup, but I don't know if it's enough to carry him after Chris Sale. All right, up next, what are the biggest takeaways from the Little League Classic? You'll hear it next. 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
5: Closing out week two of the NFL preseason, the Titans and the Seahawks. 4 minutes to go. Tennessee up by three, 19-16. No Sam Darnold for Seattle. Drew Locke getting the start and was sharp. 12 of 14, 103 yards and a 36-yard touchdown pass to Elijah Arroyo. Cam Ward starting for the Titans. 8 of 12, 69 yards in the first half in his action on the day. Meanwhile, Browns are waiving tight end Daquan Wright, who has an agreement in place to play for LSU if he clears waivers. ESPN's Pete Thamel on another college football first.
6: This is tied to the NCAA making the so-called 5-5 or age-based eligibility rules. Daquan Wright is one of the players who played for 4 years in college, and if he'd been included in the current class, in that rule had been passed earlier, would have had an option to play back in college this year. So the world is watching, the world is a bit awestruck, and we brave forward into a new frontier.
5: Bamel on SportsCenter. Elsewhere, sigh of relief for the Raiders. Running back Ashton Jeanty helped off the field at practice today, believed to be dealing with a sprained ankle. The team still unsure how much time he might miss, but don't believe it's a long-term injury. Sunday night baseball final from Williamsport Little League Classic. The Braves take down the Brewers 4-2. Mauricio Dubon and Sean Murphy driving in runs for Atlanta. Michael Harris, the second, adding a solo homer in the ninth. The Braves salvage the series finale.
7: Hey, this is Rich Eisen. Coming up on Monday, another preseason week is in the books. We'll get you caught up. It's my four down season preview on the 49ers, and the comedian Sam Morrill joins us in studio on Monday's Rich Eisen Show on Disney Plus, the ESPN app, and ESPN Radio.

0: Sunday, August 23rd, 2026. And this is Game Night. 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
1: Runners lead, Iglesias the pitch. Bauer is a half-swing comebacker. Play to the front slope of the mound. Bounce the throw to second. Dubon Fields throws to first. Double play to end the game.
2: Wow, what a gold glove play by Dubon. Iglesias spiked that ball, and he picked it and still got the momentum to throw over to first base.
3: 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He's Andre Snelling. I'm Mark Zeno. 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That's 888-729-3776. Let's welcome in Doug Glanville, our ESPN MLB analyst, who is on the call tonight for the game. Doug, sights and sounds of Williamsport, always a great event here for the Little League Classic. Just kind of take us through, you know, the emotion and the feeling of it prior to the game and as it went through.
4: Yeah, it's such a great event. And, you know, it's really a privilege to be part of it because you just get a chance to see all these big league players kind of melt back to childhood and reminisce about, you know, what made them fall in love with the game. They think about their coaches, their parents, their connections they made with teammates from childhood where they grew up. And it's worldwide. And if it, so, if, you know, talking to Mauricio Dubon before the game, how he played for the Honduras team that lost to Venezuela in 2006 and got eliminated, you know, all across the board. So I enjoyed it because a lot of the players just shared their stories by going over to the park at 11 in the morning. They, you know, got a chance to see the kids play and sign some autographs and reconnect. So I thought it was great to see that the players just had a great appreciation for what that means. And even when the stakes are high and you're two first place teams going at it, you can come together around the power of this event.
5: Okay, well, Doug, you mentioned two first place teams came together, but the Braves pulled out the victory. And they are still in first in the National League East, but they have not played as well in the second half of the season as they had did in the first. And they're still 3-7 in their last 10 games. So did you see anything with the way that they played tonight to avoid the sweep to indicate that they might be able to get on the upswing as they go down the stretch of the season?
4: No question. You do forget that they have, you know, they have a really good bullpen, and that's without, you know, guys like Robert Suarez is hurt and missing a lot of frontline starters due to injury. Spencer Strider is one example. And yet, you know, here they are. They're still in first place. And yes, they're losing ground quickly, but at the same time, that they're a team that has the offensive capability. They have the arms. And, you know, one thing that Walt Weiss, their manager, mentioned before the game, he said, well, you know, the home runs were a little bit streaky offensively, and the power game is part of it, but, you know, they come and go. And the challenge with that is, you know, you have to figure out how to win those close games. And if you don't get the slug going, then you got to win the games like they did tonight, where they are able to sort of hold off the Brewers, capitalize on a couple of Brewers' defensive mistakes, and then, you know, have guys like Iglesias to close it out. So, you know, that gives a lot of Braves fans optimism because they're a good team, you know, and they can win in different ways besides hitting the ball over the fence.
3: He's Doug Glanville, ESPN MLB analyst, joining us here on Game Night on ESPN Radio right after the Little League Classic in Williamsport. We were discussing earlier about the biggest threat to the Dodgers. I'll ask it this way because my mind sort of works this way, but over on DraftKings right now, the winning league, the National League, is minus 170. The American League is plus 145. If there was an American League team that could win this thing, who would you pick right now?
4: I mean, I still think the Yankees are the most dangerous team. You know, they're a team that, you know, because let's say Judge comes back or whether he doesn't, they just have a lot of weapons, and they have the arms and the depth to be able to get out a real roll when it comes to their pitching, especially when you're kind of shrinking to a short series where you can give people days off, where you don't need five starters, you can put starters in the bullpen. You know, that just changes everything. And, you know, if they can get hot with some of the talent, like to put it all together, that's a really dangerous team. And so, yeah, I mean, the Dodgers are tough to beat, but, you know, Dodgers have to get out of the National League too. And that's the challenge. They're a great team, but, you know, I'm watching the Brewers and I'm saying the Brewers have been there a lot of times, and they got swept by the Dodgers last year. They're very experienced now. And I don't think it's any cakewalk that the Dodgers are just going to walk into the World Series.
3: Oh, Doug, you had to set me off. And listen, they have the worst batting average of any team in Major League Baseball the entire second half. They've scored the second fewest runs. I get the pitching is there, but the margin for error is even worse when you can't score runs. That's my problem with the Yankees.
4: Yeah, and yes, they have not. And can't is sort of like, is that who they are? Or is that, is like, people on their down years, can they finally like get it together at certain points? I mean, that's the question mark. But the playoffs, they who knows? I mean, they could really surprise you in that sense. And it shouldn't be a surprise when you have guys like Garcia, you have Chisholm, you have Bellinger, you have, I mean, you have players that are not hitting and reaching their full capacity. So that's the thing about them. But the other part of the, what I like about them is that, okay, fine, you don't get all the bats that you want. You can pitch. You know, you just, if you look at how the Dodgers won the World Series the last 2 years, the first year they had no starting rotation and they still won because their bullpen became Ben Kasparius and guys that aren't even pitching anymore. And then you go to the last year and then the relievers, their starters became the relievers. And so you have to be able to win ball games in different ways and without the bats at different times. And that's who I'm watching really closely.
5: Doug, if you could have seen Zeno's face when you said the Yankees, like, you know, it just like, you know, chef's kiss for that answer and all of the things you just...
3: Look, their best playoff performer the last 5 years hurt his calf while rehabbing his other calf. Yeah. Like,
4: I'm not even counting Stanton. And I'm just counting on, like, all right, just take the best years of all those cats in New York offensively. Just take their best years. Mm-hmm. I'll take that lineup. And you know, Lombard, who knows? Like, you got these young cats. I don't know. You know, it's like the American League is weak. I mean, they just have so many different holes. So it's like, who's left? Well, the Rays, the Red Sox, you know. I mean, the Rays pitch. They got Caminero. Yeah, maybe. But, you know, I'll go with the guys that have kind of been there a lot of times and know how to kind of figure it out when the bell rings.
5: All right. Yeah, so outside of turning my partner into anger from inside out, let's go back to the National League. Same question, but for the National League, who do you think is best set up in the NL to give the Dodgers a go?
4: Yeah, that's a tough one. I mean, the way the Phillies are playing, like, I'm not going to get off the Brewers because I feel like they just don't get the respect that they deserve. You know, the thing that I'm looking at from Milwaukee's standpoint is that Pat Murphy, it took him to the DS, then he took him to the CS, and they just now know this Dodger team. And by the way, in the regular season, they beat up on the Dodgers. They swept them last year. They beat them up again this year. I know that's the regular season, but there's no more mystique about the Brewers being able to beat the Dodgers. I'm not saying that's not a tall order, but it's something that they're a team that at least have been there and continually keep winning this division. So I'm going to say eventually you roll snake eyes, something happens. And, you know, and if they can repeat what they've done to the Dodgers in the regular season, you got something interesting. And the Phillies, you know, they're playing well right now. The question is, can they sustain it offensively? And just like you mentioned with the Yankees, right, can they sustain it? And then, well, Sanchez has been struggling. There's just a lot of question marks with them. They don't defend really well. So I think it's going to be a lot of fun. But I'm not giving the Dodgers the World Championship quite yet. I think there's teams that are going to make it difficult for sure.
3: All right, final thought here, Doug Glanville, ESPN MLB analyst. I know you're not giving it to the Dodgers, but, I mean, the path for other teams, you know, every team has warts, you know. But the Padres continue to grab my attention just because of the way they've scored runs and their bullpen. The highest scoring team in baseball in the second half, I mean, you know, this stuff can carry over, Doug, as you know. Like, that level of play can carry themselves all the way into October.
4: Well, what I like about the Padres is they made the aggressive moves at the trade deadline, and then they've delivered on that. You know, like, the Pirates made a lot of moves, and they just have not, you know, executed. The Padres got frontline starters, and, you know, and they went out and just got the pieces they needed, and then they played well. And that's intriguing because they're just better. They're just better now. And so, yeah, I mean, in their division now, they have to exercise the demons that are the Dodgers. You have to go back to whatever 23 or whatever year they knocked them out. But I like the Padres. I think they're a really good team. I think they, if in a team like a Diamondbacks, if Zach Gallen comes back, if Corbin Burns, there's a lot of ifs, they could have the pitching that they need. But the Padres are looking really strong. The Phillies are looking strong. And I'm not even counting the Cubs out, because that's another team like the Padres that went out and got the pieces at the trade deadline who have delivered. And that's why the Dodgers, they got Skubal, but they also have a path that's a lot harder, because all those teams got better. Phillies are better. Cubs are better. You know, the Padres are better, way better after the trade deadline. So watch out. It's going to be fun.
3: He's Doug Glanville, ESPN MLB analyst. Thanks so much for the time tonight. Appreciate the great work over in Williamsport.
4: Absolutely. Appreciate it. Thank you.
3: All right. Up next, a scary scene in Vegas. It's Game Night on ESPN Radio and the ESPN app.
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16: Reeves has got it. Alley-oop to Bronny. Slam dunk.
7: Your home.
16: Perfectly executed. Reeves on the alley. Bronny on the oop.
7: ESPN LA.
3: He's Andre Snelling. What up, Dre?
5: What up, dog?
3: Well, let's head out to Sin City as the NFL preseason rolls on here. And look, there's a lot of good, bad, and different things that go on in the preseason. The worst part about it, obviously, the injuries that we see to key players for teams that certainly can derail their season. And the Raiders got that unfortunate news earlier today as running back Ashton Jeanty, second-year running back Ashton Jeanty, went down on the field with a right knee injury. No official word on what the status is, but we know when a player goes down on the field with a lower body injury, a lower leg injury, we always fear the worst. And those three little nasty letters in baseball, it's UCL and everywhere else, it starts with the A. And that looks like the road that we're headed down with Ashton Jeanty. Here's Q Myers, host of Game Night on N Raider Nation 920 on Instagram, his reaction to Ashton Jeanty leaving practice with an injury.
17: We all left here, left the facility where we're at right now, and understand that there's a injury that looks like it could be a pretty big injury, but we don't know. Ashton Jeanty went down during practice. He had to be helped off the field, and he went out with the trainers. He did not return to practice. And again, we're not going to speculate on the severity of it, but the team all took a knee. They all took a knee in a silent moment of silence, took a prayer. So it kind of just lets you know. We all know how important Ashton Jeanty is to this team, to this offense led by head coach Clint Kubiak. So that's going to be something that we continue to monitor and see when the team does give us an announcement or a statement on the severity of the injury. But of course, everyone in this building where we're at right now is hoping that it's not very severe, but it just didn't look good when he went down and then wasn't able to put any weight on his leg, had to be helped off. It doesn't feel great, right? So there it seemed like after that injury to Jeanty happened, practice just kind of took another turn.
3: Yeah, really unfortunate news here, and again, hoping for the best here, but Ashton Jeanty looks like he may be lost to the season, Dre.
5: So we might have some better news. Shefty's on the scene, and in the last 15 minutes, he said that it's believed that Jeanty has a sprained ankle. And the Raiders are still unsure how long he'll be out, but it's no longer considered a long-term injury. So the organization is breathing a sigh of relief. So
3: obviously is great news.
5: Yeah.
3: No one is wishing for anybody to be hurt at this point in time. And for a young player had, you know, would seem to be the start of a very promising career, for him to get this news is obviously awful. But, the bigger question is even if he's out, you know, for an extended period of time here, what's the impact to the Raiders, a young team with a new head coach trying to turn things around? How much do you grade this as an impact?
5: Yeah, so I think had he been gone for the year, I think it would have been a major impact to what they're trying to do there, because it would be such a negative, like, momentum killer, right? Like, they have the number one overall pick in the draft, and whether they start Mendoza or whether they start Kirk Cousins, the feeling that they're trying to put out is that, you know, they've hit the bottom and are on the way up. And Ashton Jeanty, you know, the record-setting running back who was their high draft pick the year before, you know, he was going to be a big part of them moving in the right direction. So if he was lost, well, then, you know, I'm old enough to remember, you know, I'm a Bengals fan. I remember when they picked Kijana Carter, number one overall, as the running back out of Penn State. And he immediately had a major injury the end of this season, and it just, like, took the pin out of the balloon. You know, it was like somebody took a pin to a balloon as a Bengals fan. So I think Jeanty being back, in addition to just his own health and wanting the best for the young man, I think the Raiders organization as a whole would be breathing a big sigh of relief, because they can feel like whatever it is they're trying to build, they can continue to do that with all of their main guys moving in the right direction.
3: Yeah, listen, I mean, look, I'm not going to underscore the quality of the player, but also, you know, even last year, Jeanty was not that much of an impact at the NFL level. And that doesn't mean he wouldn't have gotten better. But, you know, overall, you know, year one, you're talking about, you know, just a 3.7 yards per carry. He only had 975 yards. Didn't even break 1,000. And really, you know, what he was known for in college, you know, when they say the home run hitter, his breakaways and his long touchdown runs were part of what made him so successful. We didn't see that last year from him. And again, that's not to minimize the impact of the player. He certainly is important in what they do. But, you know, for this Raiders team, ultimately it comes down to stability at quarterback first and foremost. I mean, you know, they didn't have any last year. And again, Jeanty didn't change the offense dynamically. Now, I don't know what Clint Kubiak is going to do, comparatively speaking, to what the previous regime did and how much he planned on using Jeanty, or where how much of a focal point he was going to be in the offense. But again, the reality is that, you know,
18: Genty's talent aside, the Raiders' biggest question and biggest concern is going to be stability at quarterback, whether it's Cousins or Mendoza, and what that looks like. Because if you can't throw the ball, just stack eight in a box and turn around and say, okay, go beat us. And also, they don't necessarily have a ton of receiving weapons outside of Brock Bowers that really, you know, cause defenses to have to worry about stacking eight in a box. So I feel like Genty would have seen still a lot of that until you get some higher quarterback play, higher level quarterback play that's going to change the scope of things.
5: Oh yeah, absolutely. Like the Genty was not like going to be the reason why they're a championship team this season or not. I don't think that's, in my opinion, that's not what their goal should be. You know, right now they're all about trying to turn things around. And you mentioned that the biggest question going into the season and for the season as a whole, the biggest success matrix is what is their quarterback situation and when is Mendoza ready to prove that he is the guy that's going to lead them to the promised land. And so, like, who's playing at running back or what receiver or any other position on the field is going to pale in comparison to that question. But as they're trying to answer that question, and they hope that it's answered affirmatively, if Kirk Cousins has the reins early, he's the adult in the room. And I think they want to prove that they're no longer going in the wrong direction. That, you know, Brock Bowers, who did have injury issues himself last season, he's back and ready to prove that he's still an alien the way that he looked his rookie season. And yes, the Genty, with a competent quarterback play and a team that has an offense out there that, you know, is actually trying to make the opponents worry, that, yeah, he can be a 1,000-plus yard rusher and that it could be a multi-prong attack. And they wouldn't be able to, you know, rely on that, obviously, if Genty just weren't there.
18: Yeah, I mean, again, I'm not sure to the level of what, you know, this new system under Clint Kubiak is going to be and what they're going to do. But I mean, look, a stable running game is a young quarterback's best friend. And, mm-hmm. and if it is going to be Fernando Mendoza, they're going to need some semblance of a running game to be able to do that. So we'll continue to monitor the news here. But, you know, the Raiders' biggest and first and foremost uphill battle, and I say this all the time when you talk about teams that are trying to figure it out and trying to figure out a way to get back to the postseason, the first thing you got to do is win your division.
5: Oh, yeah.
18: You got to be able to win your, like, it is the easiest and most direct path to the playoffs is winning your division. Mm-hmm. And you're guaranteed a home playoff game, and you are going to be a team that is better than everybody else. And until you can do that, you know, their first goal is trying to figure out how to beat the Chiefs, Broncos, and Chargers. That's mm-hmm. it. Forget everybody else. They've got to contend with those guys twice a year. And if they can't handle them, then the rest of the league is not really a concern the way I look at it. When you talk about trying to rebuild and reconstruct a team that has been down for years, that's step number one. And I don't know that they match up roster-wise with any of those teams at this point in time.
5: Yeah, I think they don't. And so that's why, for me, if I'm trying to say, well, what's good or successful for the Raiders right now, I don't think that their goal is to beat those teams yet, because I don't think that's where they're at. So I think that right now they're trying to, you know, stop the bleeding of the way things have been and show that they're a squad moving in the right direction. And so, you know, having all of their young stars out there and available and producing, I think is a step towards trying to build that momentum. I think them worrying about winning the AFC West is that's a future year's concern. That's not the goal for this year.
18: No, and again, I wish that there was a way to, you know, measure the impact of this whole thing, but there are so many other questions that surround this team mm-hmm. that go beyond Ash and Genty. So we keep our fingers crossed and hope that that this is not the severity of the injury that we all initially thought. All right, up next, one quarterback controversy could get solved as soon as this week. We'll answer that next game night on ESPN Radio.
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7: I'm Nick DeLuca. Preseason week two all wrapped up. The Titans and the Seahawks in Tennessee tonight. Titans come back to win it 19-16. Drew Lock getting the start for Seattle with Sam Darnold sitting out. Lock 12 of 14, 103 yards, and a 36-yard touchdown pass to Elijah Arroyo. Cardia Wright adding a 69-yard touchdown run. Cam Ward starting for the Titans, 8 of 12 for 69 yards in his first half action. Meanwhile, sigh of relief for the Raiders. Running back Ashton Jeanty helped off the field at practice today. Believed to be dealing with a sprained ankle. The team still unsure how much time he might miss, but don't believe it is a long-term injury. Elsewhere, the Browns are waiving tight end Daquan Wright, who has an agreement in place to play for LSU if he clears waivers. Wright believed to be the first player to return to play in college after signing with an NFL team as an undrafted free agent. Did not appear in either of Cleveland's first two preseason games. Wright entered the transfer portal after he and a group of athletes were granted a temporary restraining order in Louisiana to return to college for one more season. Sunday night baseball final from Williamsport Little League Classic. The Braves take down the Brewers 4-2. Mauricio Dubon and Sean Murphy driving in runs for Atlanta. Michael Harris the second adding a solo homer in the top of the ninth inning. The Braves salvage the series finale in Williamsport.
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9: Falcons low now say quarterback Michael Penix has been fully cleared to practice.
10: He's cleared for 11-on-11, yes. He'll practice Monday and team periods.
11: Kevin Stefanski, from the moment he took the job, has said repeatedly, accuracy is the most important trait for a quarterback. And accuracy is something that it has not been Michael Penix's strength throughout his NFL career.
12: I do think having a quarterback who fits that better is going to be the best thing for the Falcons. And I think Penix, if he's healthy, you know, that's kind of the best fit for what they want to do stylistically.

He's Andre Snelling. I'm Mark Zeno. As we roll along here with the NFL preseason, and you just heard it as we started to come into this whole thing, that the Falcons now have a full-blown quarterback battle going on in camp now that Michael Penix has been cleared and deemed healthy, healthy enough to play and go into 11-on-11 drills. And so, Tua Tagovailoa, who by all accounts was brought in here to be the starter. I don't believe that Tua signed here thinking he wasn't going to get the starting job for a guy who could have went anywhere, and there were plenty of teams in need of a quarterback. I think he chose Atlanta because he felt like, you know, at worst-case scenario, this was his job to lose. Well, guess what? His play so far in the preseason,

0: he lost it. It is no longer his job to lose at this point in time. And we'll go through the timeline here in a minute, but let's hear from Josh Kendall, Falcons reporter for The Athletic on game night last night about Michael Penix now having a chance to be the starter.
1: Honestly, there probably shouldn't be, but I think there is. Tua has not taken full advantage of these 3 weeks, the sort of three-week head start that he's had. More than that, if you count the spring, the off-season program. The offense has yet to find its groove with Tua under center, behind center, where whatever you want to say. So I do think Michael Penix Jr. has got a chance. You know, it's not long until September 13th. But what the Falcons have seen from their first-team offense so far has just not been good enough. So I do think Penix has got a shot.
0: Well, I think, again, and I obviously am close to the Falcons, and I've talked to people who the plan was to name Tua the week one starter after the first preseason game. Kevin Stefanski has told the media repeatedly that the first and third preseason games are the most important ones to him, the way he structures his camp. Some coaches do it the second, some coaches do it the third, whatever it is. For him, it's one and three. Tua played so bad in week one and didn't look any better in joint practices against the Colts, that it would have been a bad look for him to name Tua the starter after and what we could classify as an abhorrent performance in week one and beyond. He just has not looked good. He hasn't looked comfortable. He's dropping snaps. I mean, you know, this is basic stuff here, Dre, that has caused him to lose his firm grip on this job against a quarterback who is not healthy. Now, again, I'll ask you, Dre, objectively, leading up to that first preseason game, we were told repeatedly from the Falcons, we don't know when Penix is going to be cleared. We don't know the timeline. Penix didn't know when his next doctor's appointment was prior to the first preseason game. Then all of a sudden they play, okay, and preseason game two is starting to inch closer, and then, gee, miraculously, all of a sudden he's cleared.
2: Yeah.
0: Would you like to connect the dots, or do you want me to do it?
2: It was the Pee Wee Herman, connect the dots, la, la, la, la, la.
0: Yeah, I mean, that's it.
2: Yeah, it certainly looks the way that you're laying it out, that the lack of performance from Tua has left the door open for Penix to, even if he's not maybe full go, to be able to come in and try to show in the third preseason game that he can be ready for the start of the season. And, you know, that clip we just played from Josh Kendall, I was doing the interview with him last night, and I think you could hear in his voice in that answer kind of what you were alluding to, that he still felt like it was supposed to have been Tua's to win, and he couldn't believe, you know, like he started his answer with, it shouldn't still be a question, but yeah, it does still seem like Penix has a chance because Tua left the door open. And for him to leave the door open to that extent, particularly with the skill position players that are on the Falcons, because, I mean, I feel like that's another reason that he was signed there. He thought he could start, but also he's got this, you know, Drake London and Bijan Robinson and Kyle Pitts. So if he couldn't do anything with them, you know, just in the practice games, then, yeah, he's left the door open for Penix to try to limp. Yeah, I shouldn't say it like that. For Penix to try to come in and take the job back from him.
0: I mean, look, it would have been so much easier for Kevin Stefanski just to have Tua play moderately okay.
2: Yeah.
0: And say it's his job. I mean, again, it was very telling that they refused to clear Michael Penix when, even objectively, there's two things objectively here that look, everybody kind of knows the timeline. Even you don't have to be a doctor to understand the timeline of an ACL repair.
2: Yeah.
0: Right? We're pretty well, and we know the benchmarks because everybody who's followed sports has seen this injury before and knows when guys get back. Furthermore, you had two other guys who tore their ACLs after Michael Penix tore his, and Patrick Mahomes and Daniel Jones, and both those guys were 100% cleared by their teams to go and play.
2: Yeah.
0: So it was peculiar the way it was handled from the very beginning. I think it was wildly mishandled by the Falcons. I think they did a really poor job of this whole thing. Because, Dre, here's my concession, okay? If they just would have told us from the beginning, Michael Penix isn't going to be healthy for training camp, Tua is our starter, and end it right there, and said he can't be the starter because he's not healthy, Then you clear him prior to week one to be the backup as the backup quarterback. If Tua doesn't play well in the first three or four games, the transition is easy. Mike's healthy now. He's ready to go. We're going to put him in. The performance hasn't been there. He lost the job. It's Penix's to go. Now, because of the way things have unfolded without naming the starter, and oh, by the way, if they had named the starter from the beginning, Tua's performance, while bad, could have easily been swept under the rug with the, it's preseason. It doesn't matter. He's a veteran. He's been here before. He'll have time to correct it. Things will get better. All that stuff would have been easily, you know, pushed under the rug, so to speak. I mean, you know, I'm not following how closely Kyler Murray has looked in Minnesota, but I don't hear anybody griping in Minnesota that J.J. McCarthy should get the starting job,
2: right,
0: regardless of what he's done, because you ended it very quickly. You said there is no quarterback controversy. Kyler Murray's the starter. That's the end of it. Let's move forward. And everything goes forward from there. Now the Falcons are in this situation where, okay, it's up in the air. If we name Penix the starter now and he flops, there's two bad things. One, the franchise quarterback that we drafted, we thought we were going to get with the eighth overall pick, isn't the guy. And two, we're turning to a guy who stunk so bad in the preseason, he lost the job to a guy who was hurt.
2: Yeah.
0: I mean, none of it looks good.
2: Yeah.
0: So you've created this whole scenario because you mismanaged this thing from the beginning. And the Falcons, they do this repeatedly. They shoot themselves in the foot repeatedly as an organization, and it is mind-numbing to watch because things could be handled so much better in so many different ways. But that's not the road they chose to go down. And now you frankly have this mess. And oh, by the way, and we're going to dive into this a little bit more here, but an unnamed D2 quarterback from Minnesota, wherever he's from, Jack Strand,
2: yeah,
0: is the only guy to this point who has run the Falcons offense with any semblance of it resembling an actual NFL offense. He's looked the best. He's looked the cleanest. He's looked the most comfortable. Everyone's going to say, oh, he was against third stringers. The guys will be carrying trash next week. It doesn't matter. Like, just use your eyes and go, okay, that looks like an NFL. If you took the name off the back of the jersey and took the number off and just saw the guy play, you go, that guy looks pretty good.
2: Yeah.
0: Right? Like, your eyes just tell you that it works. And so now the question tomorrow to Kevin Stefanski will be, is Jack Strand possibly going to get the starting job? Is he even being considered? This D2 walk-on, undrafted free agent, has looked better than anybody the Falcons have put in camp.
2: Yeah, Jack Strand from Minnesota Moorhead,
0: I believe that's
2: the name of his school.
0: Minnesota.
2: Yeah, you know, and yeah, we talked to Josh about that last night, you know, and his stance now, or his feeling, you know, covering the Falcons now, is that Strand may have done it enough to make the team, but that you know, the Falcons might not necessarily carry three quarterbacks on the active roster.
0: They can't afford to.
2: Yeah.
0: Like, this is a team that is starved for depth. They lost both of their pass rushers, one to injury, another one to an 8-game suspension. Like, you can't, it's not a luxury you can afford to have.
2: Yeah.
0: And oh, by the way, if they throw Jack Strand in a practice squad, somebody's snatching him up.
2: Mm, yeah.
0: Somebody will snatch him up. He will not survive and clear waivers to be on a practice squad. It's not going to happen.
2: Yeah, and so then that becomes the question, you know, like, if there is a third, right now Cooper Rush is third on the depth chart, like, with the injury questions of Penix, and frankly, Tua has a lot of injury questions as well, you know, a history of injury. Do you need to keep a third quarterback that's a veteran that you know what he could do, or do you take a chance on a young player from an unknown situation like Jack Strand? But as you pointed out, Strand is he's doing what he can do in camp. So, you know, he's at least making them have to think about it, and that's all that he could do. As for Tua and Penix, I agree with you. If you just rip the Band-Aid off early and say, this is the situation, Penix is hurt, it's Tua's team until Penix gets back and then we'll evaluate, then yeah, it doesn't have to be controversy. So then I would have to – I know you say that the Falcons always make this mistake, but I would have to feel like they kind of knew that was a possibility. So could it be that they were just so underwhelmed with what they saw from Tua, even in camp, that they were like, we've got to leave the door open because if at all possible, we really want it to be Penix from day one?
0: Yeah, well, it remains to be seen. More on the Falcons quarterback battle coming up. But up next, a Super Bowl hangover in Seattle. We'll answer that question. 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

0: preseason week number two in the books in the NFL. Tonight as the Titans come roaring back to defeat the Seahawks 19-16. Seahawks fall to 0-2 this preseason. It was Drew Lock tonight starting for Seattle. Cam Ward started for the Titans. They scored 10 points in the fourth quarter to get the win here, but that closes the books on week two. And with that, let's take a closer look at the Seahawks. Brady Henderson, ESPN NFL Nation Seahawks reporter, joins us as we roll on here on game night. Brady, I mean, again, no one really cares about the score here, but what has been the mood for this Seahawks team? I know Hard Knocks is going on. I don't know if you care or you're even watching it. I personally don't watch Hard Knocks anymore. But, you know, does this feel like a team that is overconfident or could be headed to a Super Bowl hangover type thing?
1: No, I have not sensed any overconfidence at all. And I have not sensed that. And I've talked to people with the team in, you know, conversations off to the side and also on the record. And that has been the word. You know, that's not to say that they aren't going to face challenges, as, you know, all defending Super Bowl champions do. And we're seeing one of those challenges unfold right now with some injury situations. You know, they lost Jake Bobo to a season ending knee injury in a joint practice on Friday. They just lost their second round pick in this preseason game tonight with a broken ankle that's going to keep him out for multiple months, according to Mike McDonald. So, you know, there will be challenges, and you know, we'll see how well

0: this team handles adversity like last year's team did. There are things that happen when you win the Super Bowl, and everybody knows about them. You get every team's best shot. Your team kind of gets poached the way they did a little bit in free agency. And, there's always the question of how the new pieces and how the team is going to, respond to adversity. And they're going to face some of that at this point.
1: Okay. Well, you mentioned them overcoming adversity in camp and all of those things, but this is a team that's coming off a Super Bowl win, and their biggest
2: LA's mega sports station
3: 710 ESPN
1: famous additions this offseason. So is there a sense with the Seahawks that they are the hunted because they're the Super Bowl champions, or is there a sense that maybe they can still be the hunter because so many people are feeling like the Rams might be the team to beat out West?
0: Yeah, I mean, they've definitely taken notice of that, they were, interestingly, not the most talked about team in their own division this offseason with all the headlines that the Rams were making. I don't know how much they really mind that. This is a team that I don't know if they really are fueled by that kind of stuff. Certainly the previous Seahawks Super Bowl team, when you talk about the Legion of Boom era guys, they absolutely would have fed off of something like that. I think this team is a little different in that regard. Not quite the same chip on the shoulder types of attitude in this locker room compared to that one. But they definitely have taken notice of the fact that the Rams have gotten a lot of the attention. They were, I believe, the betting favorites to win the division or to win the Super Bowl even before the Myles Garrett trade. So they've since added Garrett. Sounds like there's a chance they'll get Aaron Donald back as well. So I don't know if this team really minds it. I almost wonder if, part of them kind of relishes that, because that does, maybe take some of the pressure off of them that you typically get when you're coming off a Super Bowl victory.
4: He's Brady Henderson, Seahawks reporter for ESPN NFL Nation here on Game Night on ESPN Radio. Kenneth Walker is now a Kansas City Chief. I know Zach Charbonnet is still recovering from injury as well. How does that change things for them in the backfield with the loss of a guy that, was part of a big reason why they won the Super Bowl?
0: Yeah, I think the big question without Walker is, do they have the explosiveness? And, Jadarian Price can give them some of that. I don't think he's quite as explosive as Ken Walker III. And you saw in the Super Bowl, and you saw it really in the playoffs when he really came alive. You can just feel the speed and the, how that challenges a defense and stresses the defense. I don't think that Price can give them all of that, but he is a good player, and they have been very impressed by him. With the way that their backfield is right now, with Charbonnet still out, Emmanuel Wilson, whom they signed in free agency to sort of be that, short yardage power guy, he's also been out for the last week or so, and it sounds like not quite certain that he's going to be back for the opener. So they did not play Jadarian Price in this preseason game. And by the way, he also missed, I think, over a week with some undisclosed lower body injury. He's back, but he did not play in this preseason game, and I would not expect him to play in the Kansas City game next week. As much as he could benefit from those reps as a rookie who is going to, trying to get ready to lead Seattle's backfield, at least until Charbonnet returns, I think they're content with, putting him in bubble wrap, knowing that you really cannot afford to lose him right now, with all the other injuries that are happening with the team, even in their backfield. That's a trade-off that they'll take in order to make sure that he's healthy. Now, as for Charbonnet, you probably would not expect him to be back in the first half of the season just based on the timing of his injury. Remember, he tore his ACL in, I believe, the divisional round game, didn't have surgery until February. But I'm getting the sense that they're thinking he's probably going to be back at some point in the first half of the season. I don't think it's going to be the opener, just my read on it. I don't think that's going to happen, but it would not surprise me if they take him off PUP with the thought that, it won't take until week 5 to get him back on the field, which that, when you just look at the time frame, that would be a remarkable recovery. But it sounds like it's very much possible.
1: Okay. I want to talk or ask you a little bit about Sam Darnold, and where he is in his professional journey, right? Like, from a distance, it's been fun watching kind of what I think of as the tow of Darnold, how he went from a quarterback that didn't have a job to then played excellent in Minnesota, but no, it felt like so nobody really believed in him.

0: For as well as he played for the most part last season, he led the NFL in turnovers with 20 during the regular season, and then really cleaned it up, didn't have a turnover in the playoffs or in that, you know, winner take all week 18 game. So, he was even on the broadcast tonight talking about how, you know, sometimes when he gets, you know, past his second and third read, that's sometimes when the mistakes come. And so I thought he did a better job last season of avoiding sacks and getting the ball out on time. But there were times where, he probably put the ball in harm's way when he shouldn't have. And so that's the next evolution in his game is just cleaning up some of those mistakes. And, you know, while it is a new coordinator in Brian Fleury, he's not starting over in a new offense, which I think is big for him. When you just consider how much he's moved around and how many times he's changed schemes, you know, this is the first time since, I want to say 2020, that he returns to a team as its unquestioned starter, which, you know, that's a lot of turnover, and he doesn't have to deal with all of that this offseason. New coordinator, but pretty much the same offense that they ran last season under Clint Kubiak.
1: It's a Hard Knock Life for Brady Henderson, ESPN NFL Nation Seahawks reporter. I hope to see you on TV soon, Brady. Thanks for the time tonight.
0: I hope to not be on TV, but thanks for having me. Appreciate you guys.
1: I'm not watching Hard Knocks. I'm sorry. I'm not into it. Like, people like it. 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
2: Yeah.
1: I think the show lost it jumped the shark a long time ago, and I'm just not into it anymore. Speaking of jumping the shark, it's been a historic twist in the NCAA. 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
2: Reeves has got it. Alley-oop to Bryant. Slam dunk.
1: Your home.
2: Perfectly executed. Reeves on the alley. Bryant on the oop.
1: ESPN LA.
3: DeLuca wrapping up Sunday night in the WNBA Fever and Sky in Chicago. Caitlin Clark dialed in.
4: Clark 29, Mitchell 28. Clark has it. Eyes the rim. Fires. Oh, yeah! Caitlin Clark, 7-3 of the night. 32 and counting for number 22.
3: 107.5 The Fan on the call. Clark would add another triple, made it a career-high 8, part of an Indiana franchise record. 18 threes on the evening. Fever beat the Sky 113-90. Clark scoring 37. Also had 10 assists. Kelsey Mitchell dropping 30. Indiana avoiding a third straight loss. Sky eliminated from playoff contention with the defeat and Washington's win. Former NBA player Enes Kanter Freedom ejected after a verbal altercation with Sky guard Natasha Cloud. He was on his feet with arms outstretched, began to take steps toward the court before security cut him off and directed him to leave. Meanwhile, sigh of relief for the Raiders. Running back Ashton Jeanty helped off the field at practice today, believed to be dealing with a sprained ankle. The team's still unsure about how much time he might miss, but don't believe it is a long-term injury. The Browns are waiving tight end Daquan Wright, who has an agreement in place to play for LSU upon clearing waivers. Wright believed to be the first player to return to play in college after signing with an NFL team as an undrafted free agent, did not appear with Cleveland in preseason action.
5: Hey, it's Evan Cohen. Coming up Monday, Titans quarterback Cam Ward is going into his second season as the starter. So how much pressure is on him to take a big leap forward? And will he actually be able to do it? We'll answer that on Unsportsmanlike 6 a.m. Eastern right here on ESPN Radio, ESPN2, and ESPNU.

0: It's Sunday, August 23rd, 2026, and this is Game Night. Game Night.
1: I went to 4 years of college to get out of it. Some people went to 4 years of college to get back in it. 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Mark Zeno, alongside Andre Snellings. What up, Dre?
2: What up, dog?
1: We are presented by Progressive Insurance, 888-SAY-ESPN. That's 888-729-3776. Daquan Wright was released by the Cleveland Browns, and earlier this week he already had a deal in place to return back to LSU to play for Lane Kiffin and the Tigers, as they now college athletes are permitted to graduate, or not graduate, I'm sorry, that's not the right word, move on from college to the NFL and then go back. I don't know if Daquan Wright has graduated or not. We have long passed the idea of student athletes, and we are now into paid professionals, which, again, I don't necessarily have a problem with. Some of this stuff, though, you know, has been building for years with the NCAA, who seems to have lost all control over the sport of football several years ago, and they're not at a point where they're going to get it back. With Daquan Wright returning to college football, it's the first player to do so. It's probably not going to be the last when we get to cutdown day coming up after the third preseason game, and rosters have to go from, I think they're at 90 now. I don't know if they go down to 80 anymore, but whatever it is, some 12 to 1,500 players are going to be cut. And some of these guys who are undrafted free agents and rookies trying to make an NFL roster may pick up the phone and try to go back to college. Here's Pete Thamel, ESPN college football senior writer, on what it means with Daquan Wright returning home to college football.
3: Not surprisingly, there's been a lot of conversation today. I think taking a step back, we've had a lot of firsts in the last 5 years or so since NIL was introduced in college athletics in 2021. And this is certainly one of the most pronounced firsts. We saw Daquan Wright, who's a very good player, second team All-SEC tight end at Ole Miss last year, was invited to the combine, didn't get drafted. We saw him playing in preseason games for the Cleveland Browns in recent days. So the notion, as Adam Schefter reported, of him getting waived and then committing to LSU, which is expected to take place in the upcoming days, certainly is mind-bending from the traditional paradigms that we're used to. So there's been a lot of hand-wringing, and there's also been a lot of angling to see

0: if others can do similar things. This specific case is rooted in a state court ruling in Baton Rouge, not surprisingly. And that state court issued a temporary restraining order which allowed 16 football players to essentially use a loophole to come back. This is tied to the NCAA making the so-called 5-and-5 or age-based eligibility rules. And Daquan Wright is one of the players who played for 4 years in college. And if he had been included in the current class, and that rule had been passed earlier, would have had an option to play back in college this year. So the world is watching. The world is a bit awestruck, and we brave forward into a new frontier.
1: Yeah, a new frontier, but I don't know if it's one that we want to be a part of, to be perfectly honest with you. I mean, it feels like this whole thing turns into a hot mess, and I'm not sure, you know, how many more people are going to try to jump on this train. I mean, what's the number for you, Dre, of guys to go back that feels like it's too much? Is it one? Is it five? Is it 10? Is it 20? Like, at what point do you feel like, wow, I didn't expect this?
2: I mean, I think that as someone that's looking at it from kind of the college perspective, I would say maybe one is too much, because it feels like this was never supposed to happen. That, right. You know, whatever the question of eligibility, there was the, okay, well, instead of four, like when I was coming through, you know, back in the Stone Ages, when I was a college athlete, you had 5 years to play, to use 4 years worth of eligibility. And it actually kind of bit me, because I graduated from Georgia Tech having only used 3 indoor seasons of track, but 4 outdoor, but only a little bit of that 4th outdoor. So when I got to Michigan, I used the end of that 4th indoor, and I tried to get another outdoor, and they wouldn't let me. So I would have loved to have had a 5-for-5 rule like they're floating, to be able to use that 5th year of eligibility. But that wasn't a thing back in the day. But it wasn't just the eligibility. It used to be things like, if you declared for the NFL draft and got past a certain point, you couldn't come back no matter how many years of eligibility you had. And so, you know, like, to answer your question, I feel like this is something that there needs to be a rule or set of rules that governs so that people know what it is. And I feel like the biggest issue is that there is no rule right now. And even, like, I'm confused, because on Friday, there was the U.S. 10th Circuit Court of Appeals granted the NCAA a victory, per se, and said that, you know, there weren't going to just be blanket 5th years of eligibility. But on Wednesday, which was before Friday, Daquan Wright, I guess, got a ruling that he could potentially play. So I don't even know who's making the rules. And so that's why this is a monster problem.
1: Yeah, neither do they, apparently, at this point in time. Now, there is a rule within the SEC that says players can't transfer within the SEC unless they're in the portal within 5 days of the season's end.
2: Yeah.
1: So it looks like, at least from the SEC, you can't just pick any school you want, because you have to be in the transfer portal to be able to do that. But Pete Thamel continued on the reaction in the SEC given this transfer rule.
0: The SEC has yet to say anything about this specific bylaw. You know, there's a sense there that there's still an air of ambiguity of whether the temporary restraining order covers the SEC's purview here, and there was not certainty of that as of Friday. As for the SEC saying something imminently about LSU and Lane Kiffin making this potential acquisition, you know, they have to wait for Daquan Wright to get waived, and then they have to wait for the signing process, and then the decision will be made whether to say something, whether to act, and that's expected to happen within the upcoming days. There's also this: Daquan Wright is not transferring from Ole Miss to LSU. He is leaving the Cleveland Browns to join the team at LSU. Whether that becomes some legalese that gets parsed, we will see in the upcoming days. It is never boring in the old SEC.
2: That last,
1: yeah,
2: got me. You know, I was like, what you mean he's not transferring from? Oh, I turned into like the meme from The Wire. The, oh, yeah. Before that, I was like, why doesn't, kind of like you said with the Falcons and their quarterback situation, before anything, why doesn't why doesn't the SEC just come out and reiterate, by the way, we've got a rule on the books. You can't go from one school to the other unless you were in the transfer portal 5 days after the season. and try to get out ahead of it. But then you start hearing those kind of twists, and it's like, oh, yeah, it's going to be trouble, trouble.
1: Yeah, I mean, I he's not transferring. He's just joining a different school. Okay, if that's not the definition of transfer, I don't know what really is, at least in terms of college sports. You go from one school to another, you transfer. That's kind of how it goes. You have to enroll in the – I mean, at this point, again, don't you technically have to enroll in the school? Or are we not even – is that not even part of the process anymore? Because that's the other part of it. Like, I mean, is Daquan Wright actually going to take a theoretically any class to be technically be part of the university? Or is he just a mercenary at this point in time?
2: Yeah. I mean, at the very least – so, I mean – it's enough for a legal head to explode, I guess, because he could not have entered the transfer portal within 5 days, right? Because he thought his eligibility was over. They thought his eligibility was over. So, you know, the argument can be made he was not given the opportunity to enter the transfer portal. So, yeah, that's wild. But, yeah, at the very least, they would have to pretend that he would enter classes. I know they would say a lot with the NBA one-and-done rule that the players would be entered in classes but wouldn't necessarily have to go, and they just would take the academic probation and know when they were going to the league. I don't know what – he's got to have a schedule for LSU if he's going to play at LSU, at least as far as I know.
1: But, I mean, is there a master's program he's entering? Has he graduated with a degree? I mean, all this stuff is still up in the air and undecided. How did we end up getting to this point? Well, here's Paul Feinbaum of the SEC Network on The Best Week Ever, and who's to blame for the chaos in college sports?
3: Ultimately, it's the administrator's fault. The people that are screaming the loudest, the presidents, the commissioners, the people that run the NCAA are the reason why we are at this juncture right now, because they did nothing 10, 12 years ago when they could have. They could have given these players a T-shirt and a Big Mac, and they would have gladly taken it, but they wouldn't do that because they wanted to hide behind the farcical student-athlete moniker.
1: Yeah, mm-hmm. I mean... long gone is that moniker. Again, we're not even talking about the idea of anybody being a student athlete, but the problem is that the mess only seems to get messier, Dre. Like, it's not like there's any easy, clean answer to all of these questions that we're posing, or there's any clean answer to any of this at this point in time. And in reality, that's an SEC rule. It's not a Big Ten rule. It's not an ACC rule. It's not a Big 12 rule. So... you know, each conference is operating under its own set of rules and its own set of independent ideas of what they want and what is best for their conference. And nobody is operating off the same exact, you know, set of standards. And so, like I said, this mess only gets messier.
2: Yeah. So I've been on record saying it before on the airwaves, and I'm not sure how they get there, but the whole idea that of student athletes, as you were pointing out, It's an antiquated concept now. And so, like other professional leagues, I feel like they're going to have to let the students unionize and collectively bargain what's going to be in
1: the professional. Yeah, see, they tried that once at Northwestern, if I recall, and it got shot out of the sky like a Scud missile.
2: Yeah, I mean, I think the NCAA doesn't want to do it. But, like, right now, it's completely the wild, wild west on every topic. It's like the NCAA has what they want to see happen. The conferences have what they want to see happen. The players have what they want to see happen. And when a rule, you know, up until forever, the NCAA could rule by fiat and say, this is what goes because I said so. Now they can say, this is what goes. All you have to do is find a court that's willing to say, this isn't what goes. And that just can't continue forever. At some point, there has to be some type of ground truth. And outside of collective bargaining, I don't really know how you get there.
1: Yeah. Again, the mess will only get messier, especially within the next week when teams start cutting more and more players. All right, up next, the biggest reactions from the NFL preseason week two. It's Game Night on ESPN Radio and the ESPN app.
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0: 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That's 888-729-3776. We have some reactions here to Week 2 of the NFL preseason, and Dre, there was one reaction that came out this morning that just has me in my head here. It is time for the often duplicated but never imitated, mark my words.
1: Mount Zeno.
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0: All right, Drake. You know, it has been one heck of a week trying to cover the Atlanta Falcons.

0: quarterback battle. Tua, Michael Penix. Tua stinks. Penix is hurt. Penix is not hurt. He's been cleared. He's back in. He's going to start the third preseason game. Who knows what direction this is going in. And then this morning I woke up, and I just happened to be scrolling through the Twitters, X as we now call it. And one of the brightest minds in the NFL, and a guy who covers this sport as good as anybody out there, decided to tweet this morning that, quote, the Atlanta Falcons should try and trade for a late pick for Stetson Bennett. And this came from one Dan Orlovsky. And I simply replied back to him with a quote tweet, please don't do this, Dan Orlovsky. It's not necessary at the moment. Because it's not necessary because, number one, okay, at this point, unless the Falcons are planning on cutting Tua Tagovailoa, which they've given no indication that they're going to, they have a starter and a backup. So at this point, Stetson Bennett would be the third quarterback on the roster. The only reason Dan Orlovsky connected the two of them is because Stetson Bennett is a graduate of the University of Georgia, where he won two national titles and was one heck of a college quarterback. His NFL career has not amounted to much other than preseason and a couple of appearances in games, okay? And we also believe anybody who comes out of the Sean McVay system can play quarterback at a really high level. Now, I think all those things are fair. But the flames that Dan Orlovsky stoked, and I have been in Atlanta now for over 12 years, okay? So I've been here for a dozen years. And if it's one immutable fact that I've learned is that every Falcons fan who happens to be a Georgia fan, all they want is for the Falcons to put Georgia players on their roster. Georgia players tend to be very good in the NFL. They tend to have good long careers. They tend to be very productive. I'm not saying any of that. This just makes no sense on any absolute level, especially when you add in the fact that after the second preseason game that happened on Saturday, Falcons fans have now risen to the idea that Jack Strand from Minnesota, D2 Minnesota Moorhead, might be the best quarterback on the roster to this point. So now we have three guys in the mix that was only supposed to be two, and one was injured. Now we want to bring Stetson Bennett here. Oh, my God. And I literally, and this was my exact quote to Dan Orlovsky, because he actually responded to my quote tweet. Nice guy. He just said, a seventh-round flyer is what he wrote back to me, to my quote tweet. Mm-hmm. And I said this, it's not even the pick. It's the incessant UGA fans that will want to crown him and make him the next coming because he won a national championship. Any UGA player is deity status and is wildly overhyped by the fan base. Would you tend to disagree with my sentiment?
1: Not even a little bit. Okay. So you're in Atlanta now. I went to college in Atlanta, but I went to Georgia Tech. And Uga is our natural enemy. And the energy of Uga in Atlanta. I mean, you're right. Like, yeah, bringing Stetson Bennett there would just muddy a situation. Then from the outside, you know, for me, it would be kind of like watching the emotions you go through when you've got to mark my words. You know, it's enjoyable for me from a distance. But, yeah, I mean, given the situation in Atlanta, and as you've laid out on the air, the fact that they need depth at every other position, they really can't afford to carry probably even three quarterbacks. And so they've got two. And then you mentioned Strand, and then, you know, they've already got enough quarterbacks in the building. I don't really see why you would give up any kind of resource just to bring a UGA guy home and stoke up the crowd and Mark Zeno.
0: What bothers me more than anything is that Georgia fans, and trust me, okay, I have been getting, quote, ratioed, as they say, by Georgia fans telling me what an idiot I am. But my problem is, and by the way, everybody tells me an idiot. If you go to their actual Twitter profile page, there's a UGA banner there. There's a UGA grad sign. There's a Go Dogs. There's a hashtag Go Dogs. They're hiding in plain sight about what their motivation is. One of them just said to me, it's not about UGA. Have you seen Stetson Bennett play? Blah, blah, blah. It is about UGA. No one's advocating that the Falcons should go try and trade for Joe Milton to be their backup's backup. Mm-hmm. And Joe Milton may be having the best preseason of any quarterback out there, period, starter or otherwise, from a production standpoint. No one's saying, let's go get the guy from Tennessee here because our backup's backup is really going to help us win games.
1: Yeah.
0: Like, it's a ludicrous conversation to trade for, to get, trade for a backup's backup. Tell me the last time a backup quarterback was traded for that wasn't a first-round pick. Maybe it was Jimmy G. I think he was traded for at one point. Matt Schaub, okay, former Atlanta Falcon, was traded for. But, like, these are not examples of quarterbacks, backups that you're trying. And, again, these are being traded to be primary backups, not the backup's backup.
1: Mm-hmm.
0: So unless the Falcons plan on cutting Tua, there is no point to bring in Stetson Bennett to the Falcons to do what? Hold the second clipboard behind the backup?
1: Right.
0: What are we even talking about here, Dre? This is insanity at its purest form. If we have to get to the third quarterback on the roster, your season is done anyway. You are screwed. It is over. You are tanking for a next draft pick. Like, it's so mind-numbing that Georgia fans cannot admit that they just want the Georgia player. At least just say that.
1: Mm-hmm.
0: At least just say it. I want the Georgia player on the foul. Okay, great. My God.
1: And I'm just picturing, you know, and I know this wasn't the case, but I'm picturing Dan Orlovsky's face with, like, the expression on it, like the little girl sitting in front of the fire on the meme. Like, watch this. Watch what I'm about to do as he tosses this Stetson Bennett grenade in there. And I feel like it's personal. I feel like he did it just to you and for you, Mark Zeno.
0: I don't even think he knows who I am, which is fine. And I'm thankful he responded to me. So, Dan Orlovsky, if you ever get to hear this clip, please just don't do that anymore, okay? Like, just don't. Like, stop. Like, you're not making anybody's life easier by doing it. All you're doing is fanning flames that have already been fanned enough. I mean, dear Lord. I can't with this anymore.
1: Well, you know.
0: You know what I did? I responded to Dan. I said, Dan, do me a favor. Can you put a video out there breaking down tape of Jack Strand? Because that's what I really want to see.
1: Oh, yeah.
0: Tell me that.
1: Moorhead, Minnesota's finest.
0: God. And again, it's not even about Stetson Bennett as a player. But it's just like one of those things. And you know this from going to Georgia Tech, how UGA fans act. And It's a passionate fan base. They're a great fan base. And I have all the respect in the world for them. But no. Please, no. All right, up next, make a break for a pair of elite quarterbacks, Game Night at ESPN Radio.
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0: Nick DeLuca. Busy Sunday in baseball, wrapping in Williamsport. Little League Classic, the Braves defense doing the job to close it out.
1: Runners lead, Iglesias the pitch. Bowers a half swing comebacker. Play to the front slope of the mound. Bounce the throw to second. DeMond Fields throws to first. Double play to end the game.
2: Wow, what a gold glove play by DuBon. Iglesias spiked that ball, and he picked it and still got the momentum to throw over to first base.
0: Roxy Bernstein, Doug Glanville here on ESPN Radio. Mauricio Dubon and Sean Murphy driving in runs for Atlanta. Michael Harris the second adding a solo homer. Braves salvage the finale in the series. WNBA Fever take down the Sky in Chicago, 113-90. Caitlin Clark erupting for 37 and 10 assists. Made a career-high 8 threes, part of an Indiana franchise record, 18 on the evening. Kelsey Mitchell dropping 30. Fever avoid a third straight loss. Former NBA player Enes Kanter-Freedom ejected after a verbal altercation with Sky guard Natasha Cloud. Meanwhile, Raiders running back Ashton Jeanty helped off the field at practice on Sunday, believed to be dealing with a sprained ankle. Team still unsure about how much time he might miss, but don't believe it's a long-term injury. Browns head coach Todd Monken planning to make a decision about the team's week one starter on Monday at quarterback, saying Deshaun Watson's post-game comments addressing boos from the fans will not affect the team's decision.
3: It's Evan Cohen. Coming up Monday, we continue to get you ready for the NFL regular season. As we go two-a-days, Seahawks and Titans. I'll tell you whether I think Sam Darnold has what it takes to lead Seattle back to a Super Bowl. It's Unsportsmanlike, 6 a.m. Eastern, right here on ESPN Radio, ESPN2, and ESPNU. Hey.

0: XM Channel 80, Mark Zeno, Andre Snelling. What up, Dre?
1: What up, dog?
0: We are presented by Progressive Insurance, 888-SAY-ESPN. That's 888-729-3776. Turn our attention here in the NFL to the AFC North and which team we should feel most confident in. Now, this is an area of the NFL that you seem to specialize in, at least for one team that
1: it's
0: you and I are on divergent paths on here. As we look at, you know, two quarterbacks here in the AFC North in Lamar Jackson and Joe Burrow that could be facing sort of make-or-break type years. You know, Lamar Jackson has been notoriously falling short of reaching the Super Bowl. Joe Burrow reached the Super Bowl one year, and nothing has ever been the same since. It's kind of been hot garbage. And for the most part, the Bengals seem to not be able to get out of their own way. And Joe Burrow talking this year about this is the best team he's ever been on. And, you know, in the same sense, you're also getting a feeling from Burrow that, like, oh, if it doesn't work out here, maybe I might be playing somewhere else sometime soon. A lot of questions surrounding both the Ravens and the Bengals in the AFC North in a division that feels more up for grabs than it has in recent years, particularly with the Steelers winning it last year. The Ravens having a down year sort of came out of nowhere, although pat on my own back here. I had the Steelers to win the AFC North last year, so I was not surprised by Aaron Rodgers' ability to elevate. That said, the Ravens, are they still the best team in the AFC North? Here's Sam Acho, ESPN football analyst.
2: I'm going to say the best team in the AFC North is the Baltimore Ravens. Why? Because not only do you have two-time MVP, probably should have been three-time MVP, Lamar Jackson, with a rejuvenated offense, with Declan Doyle, who came from Chicago under Ben Johnson, with a rejuvenated team, Jesse Minter. Practice earlier in the year, earlier in the season, you could tell there's a level of excitement there. But also on the defensive side of the ball, one of the best defenses is one of the best defensive players in Kyle Hamilton. And so there's a lot less question marks in Baltimore than there are in other teams in the AFC North.
0: I don't know if I 100% believe that. I'm going to tell you. I mean, look, what do we know what Jesse Minter is as a head coach at this point?
1: Right.
0: I mean, it's not hating on the guy. It's a fair question. I mean, what do we know? There are some guys who are really great coordinators and not so great head coaches. I'm not saying that's automatically what he is, but we just have no idea of what this team, coached by Jesse Minter, is capable of, or what their strengths and weaknesses are, so on and so forth. So I ask the question from the standpoint of, like, you know, we're going to find out, but I wouldn't say with any level of certainty at this point in time that we 100% know what exactly the Ravens are going to look like with Jesse Minter at the helm.
1: Yeah, but the AFC North has a lot of unknowns. Three of the four teams changed coaches this offseason, and the one that didn't, you have very publicly advocated, maybe should have, the Bengals are the only ones that did not change head coaches this offseason. And so, yeah, there are unknowns. We don't know what Jesse Minter is going to be or make of the Ravens. We don't know what the Steelers look like without Mike Tomlin. And those, you know, those are legitimate question marks going into the season. But I do find it interesting that the Steelers won the division last season, and I don't hear anybody talking about them as the team, you know, to come out of the AFC North this year. And if anything, their roster seems better now than it was last season. So I think that the Ravens have a claim that this will be our year. I think the Steelers do as well, and I think the Bengals do. The biggest question mark with them, there's two of them. One is health, and you know, you mentioned their lack of success since making it to the Super Bowl. Well, the next year they made it to the AFC Championship and lost at the last second to Patrick Mahomes. There wasn't, you know, there's no shame in that. But ever since then, it's been Joe Burrow injury and defense hot garbage. And so, you know, as of now, Burrow is healthy, and what they did in the offseason on paper and in the preseason seems like the defense looks as good as it's looked since they made it to the Super Bowl. So that, but they're unknowns, because until, you know, Burrow is healthy for 16 games, or the defense is actually as good as it looks, as looked so far, we just won't know.
0: Yeah, I mean, I look, as long as Lamar Jackson is at the helm, this team is always going to be competitive, right? Like,
1: yeah.
0: there's not a world where all of a sudden, you know, Lamar Jackson is just going to fall off. I don't think we get to that point. you know, I think we're looking at a situation here where is the defense fixed enough to help Lamar, particularly through the playoffs, where they need him the most, to be able to elevate them into a Super Bowl and over the best teams and the best quarterbacks in the AFC. As far as the Bengals are concerned, yeah, look, I have not been a fan of Zach Taylor's work. I think that team will continually be held back by him. I think there's plenty of proof to show that he doesn't prepare the team well, that they're consistently, you know, playing from behind. And, you know, say what you want about how bad the defense is, and no one's giving an excuse for it. But at some point in time, when you have a quarterback of the caliber of Joe Burrow, you've got to just produce better results. And that's kind of where this is. And look, Joe Burrow has continually shown a side of him that we didn't see earlier in his career, where he's being more open and more vociferous about, you know, the future of the team and what's on the line and everything else, almost to the point, Dre, where, like I said earlier, you're starting to see him feel like, hey, if this doesn't turn the corner pretty quick, I might not finish my career as a Bengal. And I told you 2 years ago I didn't think he was going to finish his career as a Bengal. I did not think that he was going to end up there just because of the way things were trending. But Joe Burrow, the Bengals quarterback, on a sit-down with Marty Smith, talked about guys playing and coaching for their jobs this year.
3: There is at least some narrative out there that it's put up or shut up time. What would you say to anyone who has that opinion?
4: Yeah, I'm right there with them. I think, you know, I've tried to instill an urgency in the room, that a palpable pressure, because we have guys playing and coaching for their jobs this year. And that's how, you know, I'm looking at it. I'm playing for my job this year. I think guys want to go out and be great. You know, if you don't have urgency on the day-to-day to get better and go and attack every single drill and rep with the intent to get better, you're not going to get there. So we have the team to do it this year, so we have to take advantage of the opportunity.
0: I mean, look, how do you feel about his continual, we have a great team this year, this is the best team we've ever been on? Is he saying that because he believes it, or he's trying to get everybody else to believe it?
1: I think he's saying it because he believes it, and also, kind of as he alluded to just there, he's trying to put the public pressure on himself and his teammates to actually prove it. That, you know, he said in another interview that he doesn't want to just keep saying next year. He wants to be on a team that believes that they can win and goes out to win this year. And I think that he's trying to lead the team in that direction. Some of the response, particularly this week, to his method of doing that has been a lot of people feeling kind of like you do, that he's suggesting that he might be out the door, or that you know, like he's trying to put the pressure on the team to make the moves that would keep him here. But I think I kind of agree with Marcus Spears, you know, our own Swagoo, who also went to LSU just like Joe Burrow did. And his response to Joe Burrow's statements were that, you know, the time isn't now to put the pressure on the front office. Every time Burrow's put pressure on the front office in a off season, they've basically done what he wanted. Like, he got his huge deal. His receivers, both of them, Ja'Marr Chase and T. Higgins, got their huge deal. This year, the impetus was to make defensive changes, and they made a slew of them this offseason. And so I don't think that, and, you know, kind of what Swagoo was saying, I don't think that it's he's trying to put the pressure on now, like, hey, I might leave. I think it's more of an internal thing. They're like, yeah, we do have the pieces now. You know, we did bring in Dexter Lawrence as an anchor at the middle of the defense that the Bengals haven't had since DJ Reader, who was their nose tackle when they went to the Super Bowl. And Lawrence has a higher potential than that for leading that unit. We've got everything we need, so let's just go out there and win it.
0: I'll ask you this question.
1: Yeah.
0: You don't really believe Joe Burrow's playing for his job, like you said, right?
1: No, absolutely not. Like, I don't think there's anything that he could do where the Bengals would say, we don't want you to be the quarterback anymore. He's only playing for his job if he decides that he wants his job to be somewhere else.
0: But I think it sends a pretty strong message, all things considered, that even for him to say, yeah, I'm playing for my job, at least tells everybody else, look, changes are coming if we don't do this now.
1: Mm-hmm.
0: And, you know... I don't know you know, if they make the playoffs this year, how much more of a leash does that give Zach Taylor? Let's say they make the playoffs and get eliminated in the first round.
1: Yeah.
0: Is that enough for him to keep his job?
1: I think it depends on how it gets there. If they go 14-3 in the regular season and get upset in the first round, you know, that's one thing. And then there's another if they scrape by and they're 9-8, but like in a AL, you know, North kind of way, that like the teams are just all struggling and they're the least bad, and then they lose in the first round. I think that's an entirely different story. So, you know, the playing for their jobs, I think the front office has done all they can do to put talent out there on offense and defense. So if this team still doesn't succeed, I think they're playing for Zach Taylor's job.
0: Well, it's going to be interesting, to say the least, as the AFC North unfolds. All right, speaking of the AFC North, up next, a big decision in Cleveland. It's Game Night on ESPN Radio, the ESPN app, and SiriusXM Channel 80.
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3: 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And that same fan base, they cheered. But does that have to do with anything about performance?
21: Deshaun Watson didn't do himself any favors with his press conference.

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1: Guess
0: they lost
1: back.
0: To Quan White to college, something no one ever says. And that's not really the way it went down, tongue-in-cheek, obviously, but Daquan White, the tight end who was released by the Browns, going back to LSU for the moment. We'll see how the rest of that plays out. He lost the fan base a long time ago, and that's one quarterback, Deshaun Watson, who was booed in front of Cleveland fans in the second preseason game. And this quarterback battle is going to come to an end, at least as Todd Monken told us after the game, that he plans on naming a starter this week for week one. Whether it's going to be Deshaun Watson, Shedeur Sanders. I don't even know if Dylan Gabriel's like even being considered at this point in time for the starting role. I don't think he really is. But there's obviously a faction of the fan base that wants to see Shedeur Sanders take the role. I'll say it again repeatedly. I've never met a head coach who would choose a quarterback that doesn't give him the best chance to win. That's ultimately what this decision is going to be based on for Todd Monken. NFL head coaches' jobs are dependent on winning. Job security is dependent on winning. If you don't win, you'll be out of a job sooner rather than later. So Monken only cares about that. And regardless of the stature of Deshaun Watson, his contract and everything else, Todd Monken says this decision is his alone and answered the question of whether ownership will have any say in who his quarterback is.
2: I'll just make reference to any decision that's made in terms of football. We're all involved in that. I mean, whether it's the draft or whether it's the roster, whether it's game day, who's up and who plays. But ultimately, the quarterback decision will be mine.
0: I can't stand it when coaches say that.
3: Right. Oh, we're going to do this all together.
0: You know what? How about someone say, this is my decision. End of conversation. Yeah. Like somebody just grow.
4: Your Lakers. Your season.
5: Reeves has got it. Alley-oop to Brody. Slam dunk.
4: Your home.
5: Perfectly executed. Reeves on the alley. Brody on the oop.
4: ESPN LA.
6: Say whatever he wants, but, you know, the Browns ownership, absolutely. If they want to have a say, they're going to have a say.
0: Yeah, 100%. I've seen it here in Atlanta. I mean, look, I don't think Jimmy Haslam is knocking on the door of Kevin Stefanski's office and saying, you know, I really want Deshaun Watson to be our starter because I'm paying him a ton of money. Like, I don't think that's happening. But it's always just the caveat that drives me nuts. Like, just say it's my decision.
6: Yeah. I guess you don't want to poke the bear. Maybe you don't want to poke the bear. But, I mean, to me, and I agree with you that coaches, particularly new coaches, are evaluated on winning. And, you know, coming into training camp, as I said earlier, I thought that was why we might see Deshaun Watson as the eventual starter, that he is a veteran, a professional, and he's been around for a while, and that he would be chosen as the one that would give the team the best chance to win. But we ain't seen none of that. We ain't seen none of that in the preseason and the reports out of camp to suggest that there is a difference, a significant difference in Deshaun Watson's favor over what the team has been able to do with, you know, Shedeur Sanders. So to me, if it's close, then the coach would behoove the coach to go with the young player who you could at least argue is, okay, we're about trying to build the team and we want to see what we have with him. And if he moves in the right direction, then that's a silver lining he can hang his hat on. And if he doesn't move in the right direction, then he's like, okay, well, now we know that we have to go out and get our quarterback out the draft next year, which is a quarterback rich draft, or supposed to be. But if you go with Deshaun Watson and he's playing at the level that he's currently playing, I don't see how that gives the Browns much better chance to win, particularly given the other personnel on this Browns team. And it also doesn't give any kind of hope for the future, because I really don't see a way that Deshaun Watson is the quarterback for the Browns after this year.
0: No, I don't either. But, you know, Deshaun Watson still may give them, in the short term, the best chance to win. Here's Emmett Golden, my good buddy, on ESPN Cleveland, on it being bad for the team to name Watson the starter.
1: I don't think it would be great for the team to name Deshaun Watson, but I can see that, and I can see it happening as soon as Monday, as soon as tomorrow. You know, we heard Todd basically say, hey, if we win, we don't have to worry about any of this, which is true to a certain extent, but this team's so young that they're affected by the fans booing Watson. So it's just a complete mess.
0: Well, on the flip side of that, here's Daniel Oyefuse, who is the ESPN NFL Nation's Browns reporter, thinks Shedeur Sanders should be the starting quarterback.
7: I would go with Shedeur Sanders. And, you know, I was kind of that thought even before, you know, Saturday's game and, you know, the post game as well. I think that he, you know, throughout training camp, he's looked like a quarterback that is grown a lot in a lot of different ways. He's really willing to push the ball downfield. He's not perfect by any means. He still has a lot to work on. But when you're just kind of looking at the future of this organization, and even the ownership admitted, like, hey, we're hoping to be real contenders in 2027. We want to be better in 2026, but 2027 is really when they want to hit the ball rolling, whether that's with Shedeur Sanders or another quarterback that's maybe in college right now. I think it just makes sense to, in a sense, cut your losses. Maybe not literally cut Deshaun Watson because they can't, but go with the young guy, see if he can improve over the year, see what you have in him, and then go from there.
0: I mean, I get all the reasons to start Sanders, and I don't know if he's the best quarterback on the roster. I genuinely don't. Like, that's the hard part about this whole thing. I mean, you know, the idea that you're going to pick a guy just because he's younger and you think he has a longer-term future, well, if you lose games in the process, Dre, again, like, that's not helping your stability as a head coach. It's not. It's actually doing more damage to it.
6: Yeah, and, you know, I guess to lean into the direction you're seeing things from, it could do more damage to Shedeur if he comes in and is named the starter and the Browns just get, you know, run ruled every week again to start this season. Mm-hmm. You know, we see a lot of young quarterbacks that never really recover from that or don't recover with the

0: gets excited for UGA, but Ohio State Ohio State players always have a home, be it with the Browns or the Bengals.
1: Okay, just making sure. You know, wanted to make sure all things were equal here as we move along. Again, we're going to get a lot of answers this week to quarterback battles, and as we approach the NFL regular season, just a little over 2 weeks away, and week zero college football coming up this Saturday, Dre.
0: Wow.
1: Are you ready?
0: I'm ready for some football.
1: Yeah, I know. Thank God, because this baseball stuff is starting to put me to sleep. All right, up next, SportsCenter All Night with Jay Reynolds. It's been Game Night on ESPN Radio, the ESPN app, and SiriusXM, Channel 80.
2: Hey, this is Rich Eisen. 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
20: 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So now I think it's a matter of, can they all regroup

0: march forward with this, or do they have to make some really tough decisions?
1: The big leaguers put a bow on the first week of action in Williamsport.
2: 3-2 to Hamilton. Swing and a ball looped in a shallow right, charging in, sliding and making the catch in right field. Coming in on it, Acuna, to take a hit away from Hamilton and runs away from the Brewers.
1: Holding their breath in Vegas.
3: There's an injury that looks like it could be a pretty big injury, but we don't know. Ashton Gentry went down during practice. He had to be helped off the field, and he went out with the trainers. He did not return to practice.
1: Plus, big performances on the hardwood.
4: Clark 29, Mitchell 28. Clark has it. Eyes the rim. Fires.
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6: 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With an NFL team, September in the SEC. That head shaker of a story straight ahead. Head shaker, head scratcher. Maybe the words of the weekend. Then again, walk-off was used pretty regularly as well. Baseball seeing six of them on Friday, three more on Saturday. Then came Sunday.
7: O'Brien is ready. And the 2-2 pitch. Swing and a fly ball. Center field. It's got a chance. Church back. Out of room.
8: Yes.
7: And it's over.
8: Yeah.
7: It's over. Kyle Schwarber with a walk-off home run into the hedges in dead center field. And the Phillies have absolutely stunned the Cardinals 6-4 with six runs in the bottom of the ninth inning.
6: Sports Radio 94 WIP 6-4 the final. Kyle Schwarber walk-off two-run shot, his 39th of the season, fifth career walk-off homer, first since June of 23 against the Dodgers, and it was a shot. 459-foot homer, longest walk-off homer by a Phillies player since at least 2006.
9: You played the game a long time, dude. I mean, are there any words to capture this?
10: That one's wild. I mean, you know, get it going. The guys just kept grinding, and Sos with great at bat. Dayla right here. Dayla, come here, kid. Sick it back by Dayla.
9: Yeah.
10: Unbelievable by all the boys. And, yeah, I was happy that I was able to get that one over. Wow, you can't, I mean, that's why you never quit, right?
9: Never
10: quit. That's why
9: quit.
10: You just keep going.
9: Yeah. I don't know.
11: I'm
9: impressed. I'm just in awe right there.
10: Me too.
9: You know, the other thing, not that it really matters, Kyle, that ball went off the top of the batter's eye. I mean, that's a shot.
10: I mean, the guy's got nasty stuff. I mean,
9: he does.
10: And it's more about this trying to stay in the zone and just trying to get to the next guy once you get the two strikes there. And you know, yeah, boy. But yeah, I mean, just trying to get to the next guy right there, and you know, he leaves the sinker up, and I was just able to get the bat up on it right there and able to send it out.
12: What's that tell you about this squad, Kyle, with when you have, not that you have a depleted lineup, but you know, Arise didn't start, Bryson Stott left after fouling a ball off his foot. You know, it's just next man up, isn't it?
10: Yeah, guys got to step up for us, and that's what we're doing. You know, whenever someone goes down, it's next man up, and our guys are all prepared. They're all ready. It's awesome to see how all of our guys prepare for a game each day. Guys that are in the lineup, guys who are not in the lineup, everyone's ready to rock and roll. And when their name gets called, they're ready to go out there and compete their ass off.
6: Phillies get their first walk-off homer since Kyle Schwarber also hit one in June of 2023 against the Dodgers. 553 games without a walk-off homer was the longest active drought in Major League Baseball, longest since the Royals between 2005 and 2008. The Phillies trailed 4-0 going to the bottom of the ninth inning, their seventh win when trailing by at least four runs at any point in a game this season. This one happened to be in the ninth. They beat the Cardinals 6-4. Speaking of walk-offs, White Sox and Mets.
13: The 3-1 home. Swing and a fly ball, center field, it's deep. Back on it is Ewing.
8: swing. It is gone. The ball game is over. Tristan Peters with the latest walk-off homer.
6: That made it 11 for the weekend total in Major League Baseball. White Sox with the 2-1 win. 11th walk-off win this season for Chicago, their most before September since 2004. Fifth walk-off win by home run this season for Chicago. That's the most in Major League Baseball. SportsCenter all night. ESPN Radio's 2-1 win for the White Sox. Low-scoring affair there. Dodgers putting up some runs against the Pirates.
11: The pitch swung on and looped in the right field. That ball's going to get down for a hit. Here comes Tucker in to score. Thomas around second on his way to third. Throw is cut off in the middle of the infield. And Fiducia, an RBI single. And the Dodgers lead it 3-0.
6: They would win it 4-0. AM 570 LA Sports. Blake Snell, six innings of two-hit ball. Strikes out six. Had an ERA of 7.25 and six career starts against the Pirates going into the game. Third straight game with at least six innings and zero or one earned runs allowed. Time for the longest streak in the last three seasons for L.A. Sixth consecutive win. They maintain a nine-game lead over the Padres in the NL West. Couple of division leaders getting together in Pennsylvania. Williamsport, to be specific. Sunday Night Baseball, Braves and the Brewers playing in Williamsport.
2: 1-0 pitch. Murphy swings and a weak number toward third. Charging is Hamilton and stumbles and falls down and he can't field it. And everybody's safe. Coming in to score is Baldwin. And the Braves reclaim the lead. It's 2-1. Harris swings and a fly ball to right. Going back is Bowers. He's at the track. He looks up. It is gone. A home run. Straight away right. Number 21 for Michael Harris the second. And a 4-2 Atlanta lead.
6: 4-2 in the top of the ninth inning and in the home half.
2: Runners lead, Iglesias the pitch, and Bauer is a half-swing comebacker. Play to the front slope of the mound, bounce a throw to second. Dubon Fields throws to first, double play to end the game.
14: Wow, what a gold glove play by Dubon. Iglesias spiked that ball, and he picked it and still got the momentum to throw over to first base.
6: And the Braves close it out, a 4-2 win over the Brewers. The Braves with their 76th win of the season, matching their total from all of last season. They played in front of the Little Leaguers in Williamsport, Pennsylvania. You heard it here on ESPN Radio. Roxy Bernstein and Doug Glanville have the call for us. Back to Williamsport. Roxy?
2: Jay, fun night. The Little League Classic, Williamsport, Pennsylvania, in a good ball game between two of the best teams in baseball. And the Braves, 4-2 win over the Brewers, who have the best record, the big leagues. And this was just a great night to celebrate the game of baseball.
14: Yeah, I mean, it was a lot of fun. Just to, first of all, the Little League spirit here was deep. And they saw a good game between two excellent teams in the National League that are playing for stakes. You know, whether it's head-to-head, having that advantage of just teams that have played great baseball this season. And the Brewers showed the fundamentals in terms of offensively chipping away, never giving up, never going away. And they had a couple of miscues defensively that kind of gave the Braves some extra opportunities. But most importantly for the Braves, they took advantage of it. They were able to score those runs. Molly pitched a good job in terms of getting them in the position for their bullpen, and they closed it out. So, in the spirit of the Little League, where you see the players all interacting, and it's just a fun event. You know, the generations coming together and the reminder of what you love about this game. So a great game was on display, and two really good teams that have, strong possibilities, probably likelihood that they'll be in the postseason.
2: And for the Braves, a much-needed win. They've been scuffling offensively. They only scored four runs tonight, but they get a home run, which is a calling card for them. But a win is a win, and now they go home after a 2-5, seven-game trip.
14: Well, you sometimes forget that they still have great pitching, even with all the injuries they've had on their rotation. Their bullpen is deep. Lee, Iglesias, they got some arms back there. And, maybe somebody will come get healthy from their rotation. But if not, they have enough. They have enough to win these close games and not necessarily need all the big innings. So they proved that tonight against, one of the best teams in baseball. And kept staving them off, and that takes pitching to do that.
2: Michael Harris homered his career-high 21st homer, leading Atlanta to a 4-2 win over the Milwaukee Brewers at historic Bowman Field
15: in Williamsport. The Little League Classic goes to the Braves 4-2. For Doug Glanville, I'm Roxy Bernstein, right here in your home for every game of the postseason, Major League Baseball and ESPN Radio and the ESPN app, as we go back to Jay Reynolds in the studio.
6: All right, Roxy, each of the last three Little League Classics has featured a team that ended up in the League Championship Series. 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
16: First and goal from the three for Levis. Johnson behind the receiver, deep side of the pattern. The flex for tight ends for blocking. Johnson tries the left side. That is a Titans touchdown. D'Ernest Johnson hasn't been in Nashville for a week, but he's in the end zone at Nissan Stadium.
6: 104.5 The Zone. Seahawks saw Sam Darnold, Jackson Smith and Jigba, Cooper Kupp, Devon Witherspoon. They don't play. Cam Ward does for Tennessee. 8 of 12, 69 yards passing. Was sacked on the three drives that he played. Drew Lock for Seattle, 12 of 14, 103 yards passing and a touchdown as well. Quarterback controversies, quarterback positions to be decided this week. One of them, of course, being in Cleveland. But speaking of Cleveland,
17: Browns are waiving tight end Daquan Wright, who has an agreement in place to play for LSU if he clears waivers.
18: Once you go to the NFL, to me, you're in the NFL. You don't get the opportunity to come back. That means you're kicking somebody else off your team. I don't think that's fair to the players that worked all summer, all spring.
6: Daquan Wright has been in NFL camp this summer. Two of them. Eagles, Browns. Backing up, he played 4 years in college. Two at Virginia Tech, two at Ole Miss, then went undrafted. Signed with the Eagles after the draft, was claimed on waivers by the Browns a couple of weeks ago. Suited up but did not appear in Cleveland's preseason matchup with the Bills this weekend. Now, as you heard, he's being waived. He's in the transfer portal, planning to land at LSU, which would reunite him with Coach Lane Kiffin. The two were together at Ole Miss. Coincidentally, if Wright had tried to transfer from Ole Miss to LSU, the bylaws in the SEC would not have permitted it. But he's going to go from Ole Miss to LSU by way of the Eagles and Browns. ESPN's Pete Thamel.
19: Not surprisingly, there's been a lot of conversation today. I think taking a step back, we've had a lot of firsts in the last 5 years or so since NIL was introduced in college athletics in 2021. And this is certainly one of the most pronounced firsts. We saw Daquan Wright, who's a very good player, second team All-SEC tight end at Ole Miss last year, was invited to the combine, didn't get drafted. We saw him playing in preseason games for the Cleveland Browns in recent days. So the notion, as Adam Schefter reported, of him getting waived and then committing to LSU, which is expected to take place in the upcoming days, certainly is mind-bending from the traditional paradigms that we're used to. So there's been a lot of hand-wringing, and there's also been a lot of angling to see if others can do similar things. This specific case is rooted in a state court ruling in Baton Rouge, not surprisingly. And that state court issued a temporary restraining order which allowed 16 football players to essentially use a loophole to come back. This is tied to the NCAA making the so-called 5-and-5 or age-based eligibility rules. And Daquan Wright is one of the players who played for 4 years in college. And if he had been included in the current class, in that rule had been passed earlier, would have had an option to play back in college this year. So the world is watching. The world is a bit awestruck. And we brave forward into a new frontier.
20: SEC has a bylaw where players cannot transfer in the conference unless they enter within 5 days after the season ends. So what's the reaction in the SEC?
19: Well, the SEC has yet to say anything about this specific bylaw. You know, there's a sense there that there's still an air of ambiguity of whether the temporary restraining order covers the SEC's purview here, and there was not certainty of that as of Friday. As for the SEC saying something imminently about LSU and Lane Kiffin making this potential acquisition, you know, they have to wait for Daquan Wright to get waived, and then they have to wait for the signing process, and then the decision will be made whether to say something, whether to act, and that's expected to happen within the upcoming days. There's also this. Daquan Wright is not transferring from Ole Miss to LSU. He is leaving the Cleveland Browns to join the team at LSU. Whether that becomes some legalese that gets parsed, we will see in the upcoming days. It is never boring in the old SEC.
6: Right. Believed to be the first player to have an agreement to return to play in college after signing with an NFL team as an undrafted free agent. See how this one plays out, both on the collegiate level and perhaps in courts as well. On the court, things got a little testy Sunday. That's next. SportsCenter All Night continues. It's ESPN Radio.
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1: 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Speaking of questions for you, what was the last time you thought about Enes Kanter? Actually changed his name 5 years ago when he became an American citizen. He's now Enes Freedom. Sunday, he was at the WNBA matchup between Indy and Chicago. Wound up being ejected after a verbal altercation with Chicago guard Natasha Cloud. The crux of the issue appears to have been a T-shirt he was wearing. In the past, he's been a vocal participant in the issue of transgender athletes. Chicago coach Tyler Marsh.
2: I haven't talked to Tasha. I know that she was, I talked to the team, and, Tasha didn't want to feel like she was a distraction. I told her she wasn't. I told her that we all embrace her as someone that protects our team and protects people that need to be protected. And so Tasha's always going to stand on that, and we stand for Tasha. So I think my messaging was said and clear, weeks ago. But I think that there's so much good things about this league and so many good things about the play of these players. And if you come to a game, you should probably come to enjoy the basketball. And that seems pretty simple to me. I think these players deserve that and have earned that. And being a former basketball player, you should probably understand and feel that too.
1: As for the game in Chicago, that went to Indiana.
3: Going against Vandersloot, step back three. How about another? Kelsey connects the best backcourt duo in WNBA history, going off in Chicago. Clark 29, Mitchell 28. Clark has it, eyes the rim, fires. Oh yeah, Caitlin Clark, 7-3 of the night, 32 and counting for number 22.
4: To get them prepared for this moment here.
3: Unbelievable athletes.
4: Yeah.
3: Clark, step back three over Taylor. Another one! Her 8-3 on the night. 37 points, 9 assists, 2:15 to go. Fever up 102-86.
1: 107.5 the fan. Fever, a 113-90 win over the Sky. Their 25th win of the season. Most wins in a season in franchise history. They hit 18 three-pointers. Most in a game in franchise history. Caitlin Clark hit 8 of them. 8 of 12 from beyond the arc, 13 of 24 overall, 37 points in the win. 37 points, 10 assists. She has two of the four games in WNBA history with 35 points and 10 assists. Her fifth career 30-point double-double.
5: Yeah, I just came in with a mentality of knowing that my team needs me to step up tonight. Obviously, going down, maybe going down like that, it hurts our team a little bit. So, you got to carry a little bit more of the load. And I think it's all about your mentality coming into a back-to-back. Like, you can either be like, oh, I'm tired, we've been on the road, this, that, or you can, buck up and go play basketball and have fun. And I felt like our team had great energy coming into this game and had a great mindset about how we wanted to approach it. So, and at the same time, like, we lost to two good teams at the end of the day. Like, you can't hang your head. Like, that's this league. There's going to be tough ones. Sure, that we've probably felt we could have been a lot better in those last two games that we did lose. But more than anything, like, I looked at it as a positive. Like, we get to go play again. Like, let's go win. And then, we have a couple days off, and we have one more before the break, and it's all about how you just view it.
1: Caitlin Clark with her second career game with 35 points, 10 assists, and 5 3-pointers. Kelsey Mitchell, 30 points as well, 10 of 19 from the floor. Mitchell with 23 of those 30 in the second half. Mitchell and Clark scored or assisted on 98 of the Fever's 113 points.
5: I think it takes the pressure off me a lot, especially in moments like this. Like, you get tired when the game's played at the pace that it is, and you can hit her on a cut. You can give her the ball in an ISO situation. Like, she just makes it so easy for me in the backcourt, and she obviously, like, pulls the defense to her quite a bit. So just try to find her the most I can, and I think she had 7 points at halftime, so 23 in the second half is pretty incredible. And, like, it's just, like, nobody, like, bats an eye. Like, I don't think people understand how hard that is to do, and she just does it consistently on a night-to-night basis. So it's been fun to get to see up close.
1: Caitlin Clark and Kelsey Mitchell, third time they've each scored 30 points in the same game. Aces and tempo.
6: It's a big stop on a player like Wilson, who gets it right back and puts it away.
7: poetry right there. Turn around off of 1 foot.
1: It was on TSN. Game was played in Vancouver. The Aces with a 10-point win, 88-78. Asia Wilson, 27 points, 7 rebounds, 7 assists, 10 of 15 from the floor. 100th career 25-point games. Aces get their 26th win of the season. They've had at least 26 wins in every season under Becky Hammon. For the Tempo, their 17th loss this season by double digits. Wings and Storm see Dallas with a 92-70 win. Paige Beckers, 32 points, 12 of 16 from the floor, hit all 6 3-point attempts. Paige Beckers' 15th career 25-point game, third most by a player in their first 2 seasons in WNBA history. 18 first-quarter points en route to that 32-point game. And she's the first player in WNBA history with multiple games of 30 points and 75% shooting before the age of 25. Wings beating the Storm by 22. Seattle losing on the court, but that wasn't all. Back to baseball.
8: And Happ drives one in the air to right. If it's fair, it's going to be gone. That ball is a fair ball. Grand slam. Ian Happ. A line drive right down the line and right. Gone by plenty. Here's a drive to left. Deep back in the corner. Could go the distance. It's a grand slam. A grand slam for Pedro Ramirez. His first grand slam of his career, and it's become a rout.
1: Cubs Radio Network as Chicago puts a 19-2 win on the Mariners. Second time in team history they've lost multiple games by at least 15 runs in a season. They lost 22-0 on August 18th. Bryce Miller was on the mound as the starter for Seattle for both of those games. Cubs get another rout on Sunday. Straight ahead. Kids got a show in Williamsport. That's next. Sports Center All Night. It's ESPN Radio.
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9: What Caleb Williams is able to pull out of the bag of tricks is amazing. 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
1: What do we take out of week two of the NFL preseason? 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
1: Taquan Wright to be waived by the Browns. The tight end set to join LSU. Browns are expected to name a starting quarterback on Monday. A couple more walk-off wins in baseball Sunday. Phillies, White Sox, that's a total of 11 walk-offs for the weekend. Meanwhile, a couple of teams walking off with some smiles after their matchup in front of Little Leaguers.
2: Dubon shaded up the middle. Here it comes. A check swing. Iglesias. He threw it down. It scooped. Oh, my goodness. What a play to end it. Iglesias bailed by Dubon. And then it's Olsen who swallows one in the dirt. Well, for a million reasons, this is a night I'll never forget, my friend. Very much for all that you said and all everybody has said, but I was treated to an amazing baseball game between two great teams with the rest of the week coming up with this Little League World Series.
1: This week at Williamsport, Pennsylvania, always a good one. Got the kids playing their World Series. Got the Major Leaguers in town for the Little League Classic at Bowman Field. Saw it on Sunday Night Baseball, which was back on ESPN this week, and how great to hear our buddy Carl Ravitch calling that one. Matchup of division leaders were in front of the kids at Bowman Field. Braves win it 4-2, as you heard. 76th win of the season for Atlanta, matching their win total from all of last season. Michael Harris goes yard in front of the kids. Now has a career-high 21 homers this season.
3: I think the most important part is always come out here and have fun, and why not do it in front of kids playing a kids game? So it's kind of easy to play in this atmosphere because it's I always think about having fun and making sure to remember it's a kids game.
4: Having played in Williamsport with that crowd, with the game now in the rear view and you having won, what stands out to you from this night?
3: It's just obviously different from a traditional game. There's not 40,000 seats, and just a different environment, and different fan base out here. I guess a lot of kids from different countries and states who might be their favorite teams and might not, but they came out here and supported us, and just want to see good baseball.
5: Growing up in Georgia, what were your memories as a little kid?
3: Never got to do it televised like this. I was in a World Series in Puerto Rico. We won that, so it was pretty exciting. But, yeah, I think I had a good time growing up playing Little League, and I wish I could go back.
4: Michael, you yourself at the plate, 6 extra base hits in your last 6 games. We're getting to the consequential point of the schedule. What are you doing that you're seeing the ball so well at the plate to be heating up now as we enter late August?
3: I think I'm just trying to simplify everything. See the ball. Make sure my movements are right in the cage before I go into the game, and I think everything will line up. So it's really just simplifying everything and knowing what I can do and where I can attack a pitcher.
1: The Braves get the 4-2 win over the Brewers at the Little League Classic in Williamsport. ESPN analyst Eduardo Perez was there.
6: Every year it's different. It really is. And you look at the kids' eyes, and when they see the stars right in front of them, It's crazy, and it's crazy at Lomity, and it's wackier here because the players are on deck and they're high-fiving the kids before they go and take a big league at-bat that counts, and it's a regular season game. But the players understand that, you know what, the game is just having fun with your friends. And that's what we take out of all of this. The same way, like, I'm calling a game with my buddy Carl Ravitch, they're playing the game with their buddies, and it gives them perspective. And we see it year after year. We saw the Detroit Tigers 2 years ago just take off after everybody thought that they weren't even in contention. And the Atlanta Braves, it seemed like they needed this because they've been struggling as of late, and all of a sudden they found the magic potion here and saying, it's just a game.
1: And just a game, they win the matchup of division leaders 4-2 in Williamsport. SportsCenter all night. ESPN Radio, Diamondbacks and Reds on Sunday.
7: And the first pitch, Vargas rips a liner past McClain. That's into right center. Lawler scores. McCann rumbling behind him as this ball goes all the way to the wall. Rounding second, Vargas. He's into third standing. It's a 2-run triple, and the Diamondbacks lead it 4-3.
1: They go onto a 5-3 win. Arizona Sports, 98.7 FM. Diamondbacks' sixth win after trailing by multiple runs through six innings. They're tied for the most in Major League Baseball this season. Red Sox hosting the Giants.
8: For the pitch. Swing a pop fly center field, sinking fast. It drops for a base hit. Here comes Mickey Gasper to score. And it is 5-3 Red Sox. It's become a three-run inning since that overturn call.
1: WEEI, Red Sox go on to a 5-4 win over the Giants. Red Sox third straight comeback win. They sweep the Giants in the three-game series. First time they've done that since June of 2007. Giants are now 52-78, tying their second worst winning percentage through 130 games since they moved to San Francisco in the late 50s. As for the Yankees,
9: in the right field, it is in there for a base hit. One run scores. Two-run score. It's a two-run single for Rice. And the Yankees lead this one 5-2.
10: They were scampered.
9: Fly ball, deep right field. Bateman back on the track, looking up. See ya! Into the second deck. A two-run home run for Jazz. And the Yankees lead this one 7-2.
1: Jazz Chisholm with his 18th homer of the season. Michael Kay on the YES Network. Yankees an 8-3 win over the Blue Jays. Yankees 6-1 in the last seven games. They stay three games behind the Rays for the AL East lead and the top seed in the American League. As for the Rangers and the Angels,
11: 1-2 the count to Diaz. Here comes Kikuchi, and the pitch is hit high and deep to left center field. Back goes Campero. He's at the wall. That ball is history. Off the facade of the second deck for Elias Diaz. His fourth home run as a Ranger, and he makes it 4-0, Texas in the fifth.
1: 105-3 the fan. Rangers a 5-3 win over the Angels. Texas tied with the Astros for first in the AL West. Astros clinching the tiebreaker, so the Rangers have to finish ahead of Houston in order to win the division. SportsCenter All Night, ESPN Radio.
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13: Shador is a fan favorite. I got a feeling he's going to be the starter.
14: Last time I played on this field, I tore my Achilles. And that same fan base, they cheered. No, I don't regret anything in my life.
15: Deshaun Watson didn't do himself any favors with his press conference.
1: There's been a quarterback battle in Cleveland this summer. Browns coach Todd Monken saying he anticipates naming a starter on Monday. There are a number of data points, drills in camp, preseason action, and, as it turns out, post-game media availability. Deshaun Watson was asked about being booed this weekend by Cleveland fans.
14: Man, I have no reaction. I think the biggest thing is, I think you guys know too, and I think the whole world knows, it has nothing to do about the performance. It's a little bit personal than that, so I think that's it's a disrespectful thing. I'm going to keep whatever I feel with me and my family internally on how I feel about that. Just move on.
16: But don't you think, Deshaun, that winning and playing better would eliminate some of that booing?
14: Last time I played on this field, I tore my Achilles. And that same fan base, they cheered when I got hurt. So does that have to do with, what does that have to do with anything about performance? When a person get hurt, especially for your own city, and they cheer.
1: Initially said he didn't have a reaction, then said he'd keep it between him and his family. Didn't do that either. Coach Todd Monken saying this weekend the post-game comments from Watson, as you heard, called the home crowd disrespectful, but said it won't factor into his decision. Earlier on ESPN Radio, Cleveland.com, Browns beat reporter Mary Kay Cabot.
17: Well, it was a long time coming for him to express that. It had been almost 2 years since he ruptured that Achilles and had fans cheering him while he was down in tears on the field. So he held that in for a long time, and I think it really hit him like a ton of bricks that he goes back out there and fans booed him again after this performance. I think he really did feel, and he expressed this, that all of his hard work, everything he's done to try to overcome all of the stuff that's gone on with him here, all of the grueling rehab that he's done, I really truly believe that he was blindsided by that reaction and it really got to him. So now I think it's a matter of, can they all regroup and march forward with this, or do they have to make some really tough decisions now?
18: Yesterday felt like so much of a disaster
10: that this is the closest I felt that they may be pivoting away from that. Where is the temperature and the team on that right now?
17: Well, I'm sure they're talking about it. I'm sure they're huddling up and discussing what to do, how to proceed. I think one of the key things is that they're going to have to sit down with Deshaun Watson, find out where his mind is at. And what they have to discover is, was he emotionally hijacked after the game, like Todd Monken always says about fans, I mean, about players and coaches in this very highly, highly emotional game. Was he emotionally hijacked to the point where he can overcome it and turn the page and they can go back to what they were planning to do? Or do they have to completely go in a different direction? I think that he was going to be named the starter. It just seems like with all of the messaging and with the way Deshaun was going first in the preseason game and in the Bills practice and all of that, it really seemed like he was going to be named the starter. Now they have to decide, does Deshaun have the mental fortitude to walk out in Huntington Bank Field and handle whatever comes his way?
18: Do you think that their performances yesterday have anything to do with who ultimately ends up being that starter in week one?
17: Well, I really think in my heart of hearts that preseason games don't really inform how a quarterback is going to perform during the regular season. And some coaches don't even play their quarterbacks in preseason because it really isn't a true gauge of what a quarterback is going to be able to do when he gets out there and a defensive coordinator is game planning for him. So I didn't even think that Deshaun should play in this game. I thought it was kind of silly for him to go into a meaningless game in the third quarter with a bunch of backups on his side and on the Bills side. I just didn't know what they had to really gain from that. But I don't see how that one game could have changed the tide of this quarterback competition. But I do think that the post-game press conference may have changed the tide of the quarterback competition, and we will just have to see how that goes.
1: Todd Monken says he's hoping to have a decision on the quarterback on Monday. SportsCenter All Night, ESPN Radio. From Raiders camp, running back Ashton Gentry had to be helped off the practice field on Sunday. Couldn't put any pressure on his right leg. It's believed to be a sprained ankle. Team wouldn't have any comment. 49ers have activated tight end George Kittle from the PUP list.
19: Mendoza, and he throws it over the middle. It's picked off.
20: I think it's plenty to clean up, plenty to get better at, plenty that we can do better for him as coaches, plenty that he can learn from.
21: A lot of more learning to do. One tiny mistake can lead to the catastrophe. I want to make sure that I best serve my teammates and get better from these experiences.
1: A lot of focus on Fernando Mendoza after he went number one overall in the draft. Not the best weekend in week number two of the preseason.
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23: You can see why they picked Fernando Mendoza first overall, and you can also see why they're doing it the way they're doing it, which is to say they don't want to rush him out there. This is the stuff he has to work on. The way his attitude about the way the Houston defense has kicked his butt all week in joint practices is part of what you love about him. Like, yeah, this is great. I get to learn against the very best, blah, blah, blah. So that's cool. The question is, when you see Mendoza, you know it's going to be eventually. But right now he's learning. He's taking his lumps. This is what they wanted. And it seems to be going well for them.
0: The Rich Eisen Show.
24: I think Mendoza's a professional, but there is value in learning how to prepare week in, week out, what's important. And I know Kirk is such a stickler for having everything. He won't wear a wristband because he wants to be able to regurgitate and memorize everything. Like, he is a true pro. So I think there's some value in that. I think, you know, having Kirk Cousins play the first five or six games of the season, whatever it is, and then moving on to Mendoza, I think that makes sense. I will say last night watching Mendoza play, and early he throws that pick six, and then he comes back from that and leads them on a three-point drive and really executes well. That shows me a lot, because you can really get down on yourself, especially as a young player. When you make a mistake, they're going to happen. I was impressed with how he kind of responded to that pick six.
0: Amber and Ian.
25: I'll tell you this, at the joint practice, one thing I was excited about was I saw Fernando jump a couple guys, right? When I say jump a couple guys, I mean,
1: yeah.
25: when you see the young guy tell, you know, use some expletives and say, hey, get at the right freaking depth, because he wants that ball to be right when he throws the football, he's throwing to an area. He's throwing to a yard marker. And you better be there. If you're short, that's how things get intercepted. That's how bad plays happen. But that's the I'm seeing Fernando evolve into that role. And he's learning a lot of it from Kirk Cousins, man. Like, he keeps using it. He's learning through osmosis because Kirk's not telling him, hey, you do this, you do that. He's just basically like a sponge and just absorbing all that information as Kirk Cousins goes about his day as a quarterback.
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3: I'm going to say no way on God's green earth is Fernando Mendoza starting the season. When you have Kirk Cousins there to start the season, again, you have to think of the other 53 players in the locker room, the other 52 players, I should say, in the locker room, to at least start the season off trying to be competitive with all the changes that you made in the offseason. It's a new year. Everybody starts 0-0, and you don't have to start the rookie. So why start him when you have someone like Kirk Cousins? If you didn't, if you just had a bunch of young people in the room, okay, I get it. But you have Kirk Cousins to start. Let Fernando Mendoza get the reps, grow, and then put him in at some point during the season.
1: The Golix, Mike Sr., Mike Jr., weekdays, 10 a.m. Eastern, following Unsportsmanlike. Straight ahead, is it the end of the league? That's next. Sports Center All Night continues. It's ESPN Radio.
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0: Lo Sasso. Remember that name. Could be the answer to a trivia question. That's if we don't see LIV Golf again. He would be the winner of the final event. He wins in Indy on Sunday by one shot when John Rahm bogeyed the final hole. Meanwhile, in St. Louis, Wyndham Clark wins the BMW Championship, the latest round of the FedEx playoffs. Birdied the final three holes after going three over through the first 15 holes to shoot an even par 70, making it interesting.
1: Yeah, all for the TV viewership, right? Yeah, man, it was a very, very stressful day. I just, you know, really didn't have my stuff mentally. Not that my game was off. I just kind of wasn't focused and just was making some dumb mistakes. Didn't make any putts, but I kept telling myself, hey, if you told me before the week with 10 holes to go, I'd have a one or two shot lead, I'd take it. And if I was tied with 6 holes to go, I'd take it, regardless of what happened coming into the day. And I think that helped keep me in the moment. And, you know, rather than being bummed, kind of look at it as an opportunity. And then fortunately, finally had a putt drop on 16. And then that, you know, propelled me to birdie the last two.
0: And put himself with a little distance between Rory McIlroy, who finishes at 13 under after a 1-under 69.
2: I did. I felt like most of my game held up today. You know, obviously going out in the final group and you're working on some stuff. You know, you're just hoping that everything, you know, stays the way it is. But yeah, I hit it well in the back nine, giving myself plenty of chances. I just couldn't get a putt to drop there those final few holes.
0: But he's in the top 30 and moves on to Eastlake for the championship. SportsCenter All Night, ESPN Radio, back to baseball. Royals, Tigers, Royals keep rolling.
3: 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About to be an 8th straight win and 9th in 10 tries.
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0: Three game sweep and 8 straight wins overall. 96-5 the Fan as the Royals beat the Tigers 11-7. Guardians a 7-2 win over the Rockies. But this weekend was all about the walk-offs.
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9: The 2-2 swung on, hit deep, center field towards the angled wall, going after it, Pereira, he will make the, no, he missed it, it's bounding on the track, Harper has scored, Sosa's around third, he's being waved home, the throw, it's not in time, it's over, Alec Boehm wins it, the Phillies walk it off.
6: Number 4.
8: Jay, Saturday in Baltimore, extras between the Rays and the Orioles. Dylan Beavers off the bench and leaving a hero on WBAL.
9: The 2-2. Swinging a line drive out to deep right field. Back goes DeLuca. He's on the run, reaching out. It's over his head, and this game is going to be over. Streaking towards the plate to score the game winner on a Dylan Beavers pinch hit. Base hit into right center field to win it.
6: Number 3.
8: Saturday night in Seattle, Mariners down to their last out against the Cubs. Randy Arozarena, grand opening and grand closing on Seattle Sports 710 AM.
10: The 0-1 is on the way to Randy. Swing and a high fly ball. Deep center field. DCA back to the warning track to the wall. Goodbye baseball. Randy Arozarena walks it off with a 2-run home run here in the bottom of the ninth inning.
6: Number 2.
8: Jay, back to Friday. White Sox rallying to tie against the Mets. Jake Rogers completing the comeback on ESPN 1000.
11: The 0-1. Rogers with a high fly ball out in the left center. Robert back. It is gone! He's won it! That is a 2-run homer! Jake Rogers!
6: Number 1.
8: And Jay, our top walk-off of the weekend coming from Philadelphia. Philly scoring 4 in the ninth to tie. Kyle Schwarber creating a whole bunch of fanatics on Sports Radio 94 WIP.
9: And a 2-2 pitch. Swing and a fly ball. Center field. It's got a chance. Church back out.

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3: 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Miller in the end zone. 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
16: The controversy continues in Cleveland.
17: I really truly believe that he was blindsided by that reaction and it really got to him. So now I think it's a matter of, can they all regroup and march forward with this, or do they have to make some really tough decisions?
16: The big leaguers put a bow on the first week of action in Williamsport.
18: 3-2 to Hamilton. Swing and a ball looped in a shallow right, charging in, sliding and making the catch in right field. Coming in on it, Acuna. To take a hit away from Hamilton and runs away from the Brewers.
16: Holding their breath in Vegas.
19: There's an injury that looks like it could be a pretty big injury, but we don't know. Ashton Jeancey went down during practice. He had to be helped off the field, and he went out with the trainers. He did not return to practice.
16: Plus, big

0: performances on the hardwood.
1: Clark 29, Mitchell 28. Clark has it, eyes the rim, fires. Oh, yeah! Caitlin Clark, 7-3 of the night, 32 and counting for number 22.
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3: 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With an NFL team, September in the SEC. That head shaker of a story straight ahead. Head shaker, head scratcher. Maybe the words of the weekend. Then again, walk-off was used pretty regularly as well. Baseball seeing six of them on Friday, three more on Saturday. Then came Sunday.
4: O'Brien is ready. And the 2-2 pitch. Swing and a fly ball. Center field. It's got a chance. Church back out of room.
5: Yes.
4: And it's over.
5: Yeah.
4: It's over. Kyle Schwarber with a walk-off home run into the hedges in dead center field. And the Phillies have absolutely stunned the Cardinals 6-4 with six runs in the bottom of the ninth inning.
3: Sports Radio 94 WIP 6-4 the final. Kyle Schwarber walk-off two-run shot, his 39th of the season, fifth career walk-off homer, first since June of 23 against the Dodgers. And it was a shot, 459-foot homer, longest walk-off homer by a Phillies player since at least 2006.
6: You played the game a long time, dude. I mean, are there any words to capture this?
7: That one's wild. I mean, you know, get it going. The guys just kept grinding, and Sos with great at bat. Dayla right here. Dayla, come here, kid. Sick it back by Dayla.
6: Yeah.
7: Unbelievable by all the boys. And, yeah, I was happy that I was able to get that one over. Wow, he can't, I mean, that's why you never quit, right?
6: Never
7: quit. That's
6: why
7: you just keep going.
6: Yeah. I don't know.
8: I'm
7: impressed. I'm just in awe right there.
6: Yeah, me too.
9: You know, the other thing, not that it really matters, Kyle, that ball went off the top of the batter's eye. I mean, that's a shot.
7: I mean, the guy's got nasty stuff. I mean,
9: he does.
7: And it's more about just trying to stay in the zone and just trying to get to the next guy once you get the two strikes there. And, you know, but, yeah, I mean, just trying to get to the next guy right there. And, you know, he leaves the sinker up, and I was just able to get the bat up on it right there and able to send it out.
10: What's that tell you about this squad, Kyle, with when you have, not that you have a depleted lineup, but, you know, Arise didn't start. Bryson Stott left after fouling a ball off his foot. You know, it's just next man up, isn't it?
7: Yeah, guys got to step up for us, and that's what we're doing. You know, whenever someone goes down, it's next man up, and our guys are all prepared. They're all ready. It's awesome to see how all of our guys prepare for a game each day. Guys that are in the lineup, guys who are not in the lineup, everyone's ready to rock and roll. And when their name gets called, they're ready to go out there and compete their ass off.
3: Phillies get their first walk-off homer since Kyle Schwarber also hit one in June of 2023 against the Dodgers. 553 games without a walk-off homer was the longest active drought in Major League Baseball, longest since the Royals between 2005 and 2008. The Phillies trailed 4-0 going to the bottom of the ninth inning, their seventh win when trailing by at least four runs at any point in a game this season. This one happened to be in the ninth. They beat the Cardinals 6-4. Speaking of walk-offs, White Sox and Mets.
11: The 3-1 home. Swing and a fly ball, center field, it's deep. Back on it is Ewing. It is gone! The ball game is over. Tristan Peters with the latest walk-off homer.
3: That made it 11 for the weekend total in Major League Baseball. White Sox with the 2-1 win. 11th walk-off win this season for Chicago. Their most before September since 2004. Fifth walk-off win by home run this season for Chicago. That's the most in Major League Baseball. SportsCenter All Night, ESPN Radio's 2-1 win for the White Sox. Low-scoring affair there. Dodgers

0: putting up some runs against the Pirates.
1: The pitch swung on and looped into right field. That ball's going to get down for a hit. Here comes Tucker in to score. Thomas around second on his way to third. Throw is cut off in the middle of the infield. And Fiducia, an RBI single. And the Dodgers lead it 3-0.
0: They would win it 4-0. AM 570 LA Sports. Blake Snell, six innings of two-hit ball. Strikes out six. Had an ERA of 7.25 and six career starts against the Pirates going into the game. Third straight game with at least six innings and zero or one earned runs allowed. Tied for the longest streak in the last three seasons for LA. Sixth consecutive win. They maintain a nine-game lead over the Padres in the NL West. Couple of division leaders getting together in Pennsylvania. Williamsport, to be specific. Sunday Night Baseball, Braves and the Brewers playing in Williamsport.
2: 1-0 pitch. Murphy swings and a weak number toward third. Charging is Hamilton and stumbles and falls down and he can't field it. And everybody safe. Coming in to score is Baldwin. And the Braves reclaim the lead. It's 2-1. Harris swings and a fly ball to right. Going back is Bowers. He's at the track. He looks up. It is gone. A home run. Straightaway right. Number 21 for Michael Harris, the second. And a 4-2 Atlanta lead.
0: 4-2 in the top of the ninth inning and in the home half.
2: Runners lead. Iglesias, the pitch. And Bowers, a half-swing comebacker. Play to the front slope of the mound. Bounce a throw to second. DuBont Fields throws to first. Double play to end the game.
3: Wow, what a gold glove play by DuBont. Iglesias spiked that ball, and he picked it and still got the momentum to throw over to first base.
0: And the Braves close it out. A 4-2 win over the Brewers. The Braves with their 76th win of the season, matching their total from all of last season. They played in front of the Little Leaguers in Williamsport, Pennsylvania. You heard it here on ESPN Radio. Roxy Bernstein and Doug Glanville have the call for us. Back to Williamsport. Roxy?
2: Jay, fun night. The Little League Classic, Williamsport, Pennsylvania, in a good ball game between two of the best teams in baseball. And the Braves, 4-2 win over the Brewers, who have the best record, the big leagues. And this was just a great night to celebrate the game of baseball.
3: Yeah, I mean, it was a lot of fun. Just to, first of all, the Little League spirit here was deep. And they saw a good game between two excellent teams in the National League that are playing for stakes. You know, whether it's head-to-head, having that advantage of just teams that have played great baseball this season. And the Brewers showed the fundamentals in terms of offensively chipping away, never giving up, never going away. And they had a couple of miscues defensively that kind of gave the Braves some extra opportunities. But most importantly for the Braves, they took advantage of it. They were able to score those runs. Molly pitched a good job in terms of getting them in a position for their bullpen, and they closed it out. So, in the spirit of the Little League, where you see the players all interacting, and it's just a fun event. You know, the generations coming together and the reminder of what you love about this game. So a great game was on display, and two really good teams that have, strong possibilities, probably likelihood that they'll be in the postseason.
2: And for the Braves, a much-needed win. They've been scuffling offensively. They only scored four runs tonight, but they get a home run, which is a calling card for them. But a win is a win, and now they go home after a 2-5, seven-game trip.
3: Well, you sometimes forget that they still have great pitching, even with all the injuries they've had on their rotation. Their bullpen is deep. Lee, Iglesias, they got some arms back there. And, maybe somebody will come get healthy from their rotation. But if not, they have enough. They have enough to win these close games and not necessarily need all the big innings. So they proved that tonight against, one of the best teams in baseball. And kept staving them off, and that takes pitching to do that.
2: Michael Harris homered his career-high 21st homer, leading Atlanta to a 4-2 win over the Milwaukee Brewers at historic Bowman Field in Williamsport. The Little League Classic goes to the Braves 4-2. For Doug Glanville, I'm Roxy Bernstein, right here in your home for every game of the postseason, Major League Baseball on ESPN Radio and the ESPN app, as we go back to Jay Reynolds in the studio.
0: All right, Roxy, each of the last three Little League Classics has featured a team that ended up in the League Championship Series. SportsCenter All Night, ESPN Radio, preseason week two of the NFL wrapping up. One matchup Sunday evening in Nashville.
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0: 104.5 The Zone. Seahawks saw Sam Darnold, Jackson Smith and Jigba, Cooper Kupp, Devon Witherspoon. They don't play. Cam Ward does for Tennessee. 8 of 12, 69 yards passing. Was sacked on the three drives that he played. Drew Lock for Seattle, 12 of 14, 103 yards passing, and a touchdown as well. Quarterback controversies, quarterback positions to be decided this week. One of them, of course, being in Cleveland. But speaking of Cleveland,
5: Browns are waiving tight end Daquan Wright, who has an agreement in place to play for LSU if he clears waivers.
6: Once you go to the NFL, to me, you're in the NFL. You don't get the opportunity to come back. That means you're kicking somebody else off your team. I don't think that's fair to the players that worked all summer, all spring.
0: Daquan Wright has been in NFL camp this summer. Two of them. Eagles, Browns. Backing up, he played 4 years in college. Two at Virginia Tech, two at Ole Miss, then went undrafted. Signed with the Eagles after the draft, was claimed on waivers by the Browns a couple of weeks ago. Suited up but did not appear in Cleveland's preseason matchup with the Bills this weekend. Now, as you heard, being waived. He's in the transfer portal, planning to land at LSU, which would reunite him with coach Lane Kiffin. The two were together at Ole Miss. Coincidentally, if Wright had tried to transfer from Ole Miss to LSU, the bylaws in the SEC would not have permitted it. But he's going to go from Ole Miss to LSU by way of the Eagles and Browns. ESPN's Pete Thamel.
7: Not surprisingly, there's been a lot of conversation today. I think taking a step back, we've had a lot of firsts in the last 5 years or so since NIL was introduced in college athletics in 2021. And this is certainly one of the most pronounced firsts. We saw Daquan Wright, who's a very good player, second team All-SEC tight end at Ole Miss last year, was invited to the combine, didn't get drafted. We saw him playing in preseason games for the Cleveland Browns in recent days. So the notion, as Adam Schefter reported, of him getting waived and then committing to LSU, which is expected to take place in the upcoming days, certainly is mind-bending from the traditional paradigms that we're used to. So there's been a lot of hand-wringing, and there's also been a lot of angling to see if others can do similar things. This specific case is rooted in a state court ruling in Baton Rouge, not surprisingly. And that state court issued a temporary restraining order which allowed 16 football players to essentially use a loophole to come back. This is tied to the NCAA making the so-called 5-and-5 or age-based eligibility rules. And Daquan Wright is one of the players who played for 4 years in college. And if he had been included in the current class, in that rule had been passed earlier, would have had an option to play back in college this year. So the world is watching. The world is a bit awestruck, and we brave forward into a new frontier.
8: SEC has a bylaw where players cannot transfer in the conference unless they enter within 5 days after the season ends. So what's the reaction in the SEC?
7: Well, the SEC has yet to say anything about this specific bylaw. You know, there's a sense there that there's still an air of ambiguity of whether the temporary restraining order covers the SEC's purview here, and there was not certainty of that as of Friday. As for the SEC saying something imminently about LSU and Lane Kiffin making this potential acquisition, you know, they have to wait for Daquan Wright to get waived, and then they have to wait for the signing process, and then the decision will be made whether to say something, whether to act, and that's expected to happen within the upcoming days. There's also this. Daquan Wright is not transferring from Ole Miss to LSU. He is leaving the Cleveland Browns to join the team at LSU. Whether that becomes some legalese that gets parsed, we will see in the upcoming days. It is never boring in the old SEC.
0: Wright, believed to be the first player to have an agreement to return to play in college after signing with an NFL team as an undrafted free agent. See how this one plays out, both on the collegiate level and perhaps in courts as well. On the court, things got a little testy Sunday. That's next. SportsCenter All Night continues. It's ESPN Radio.
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0: 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Speaking of questions for you, what was the last time you thought about Enes Kanter? Actually changed his name 5 years ago when he became an American citizen. He's now Enes Freedom. Sunday, he was at the WNBA matchup between Indy and Chicago. Wound up being ejected after a verbal altercation with Chicago guard Natasha Cloud. The crux of the issue appears to have been a T-shirt he was wearing. In the past, he's been a vocal participant in the issue of transgender athletes. Chicago coach Tyler Marsh.
22: I haven't talked to Tasha. I know that she was, I talked to the team, and, Tasha didn't want to feel like she was a distraction. I told her she wasn't. I told her that we all embrace her as someone that protects our team and protects people that need to be protected. And so Tasha's always going to stand on that, and we stand for Tasha. So I think my messaging was said and clear, weeks ago, but I think

0: that there's so much good things about this league and so many good things about the play of these players. And if you come to a game, you should probably come to enjoy the basketball. And that seems pretty simple to me. I think these players deserve that and have earned that. And being a former basketball player, you should probably understand and feel that too.
1: As for the game in Chicago, that went to Indiana.
2: Going against Vandersloot, step back three. How about it?
3: To get them prepared for this moment here.
2: Unbelievable athletes.
3: Yeah.
2: Clark, step back three over Taylor. Another one! Her 8-3 on the night. 37 points, 9 assists, 2:15 to go. Fever up 102-86.
1: 107.5 the fan. Fever a 113-90 win over the Sky. Their 25th win of the season. Most wins in a season in franchise history. They hit 18 three-pointers, most in a game in franchise history. Caitlin Clark hit 8 of them. 8 of 12 from beyond the arc. 13 of 24 overall. 37 points in the win. 37 points, 10 assists. She has 2 of the 4 games in WNBA history with 35 points and 10 assists. Her 5th career 30-point double-double.
4: Yeah, I just came in with a mentality of knowing that my team needs me to step up tonight. Obviously, going down, maybe going down like that, it hurts our team a little bit. So, you know, you got to carry a little bit more of the load. And I think it's all about your mentality coming into a back-to-back. Like, you can either be like, oh, I'm tired, we've been on the road, this, that, or you can, you know, buck up and go play basketball and have fun. And I felt like our team had great energy coming into this game and had a great mindset about how we wanted to approach it. So, and at the same time, like, we lost to 2 good teams at the end of the day. Like, you can't hang your head. Like, that's this league. There's going to be tough ones. Sure, that we've probably felt we could have been a lot better in those last 2 games that we did lose. But more than anything, like, I looked at it as a positive. Like, we get to go play again. Like, let's go win. And then, you know, we have a couple of days off and we have one more before the break. And it's all about how you just view it.
1: Caitlin Clark with her second career game with 35 points, 10 assists, and 5 three-pointers. Kelsey Mitchell, 30 points as well, 10 of 19 from the floor. Mitchell with 23 of those 30 in the second half. Mitchell and Clark scored or assisted on 98 of the Fever's 113 points.
4: I think it takes the pressure off me a lot, especially in moments like this. Like, you get tired when the game's played at the pace that it is, and, you know, you can hit her on a cut. You can give her the ball in an ISO situation. Like, she just makes it so easy for me in the backcourt, and she obviously, like, pulls the defense to her quite a bit. So just try to find her the most I can, and I think she had 7 points at halftime, so 23 in the second half is pretty incredible. And, like, it's just, like, nobody, like, bats an eye. Like, I don't think people understand how hard that is to do, and she just does it consistently on a night-to-night basis, so it's been fun to get to see up close.
1: Caitlin Clark and Kelsey Mitchell, third time they've each scored 30 points in the same game. Aces and tempo.
5: It's a big stop on a player like Wilson, who gets it right back and puts it away.
6: That's poetry right there. Turn around off of 1 foot.
1: It was on TSN. Game was played in Vancouver. The Aces with a 10-point win, 88-78. Asia Wilson, 27 points, 7 rebounds, 7 assists, 10 of 15 from the floor. 100th career 25-point games. Aces get their 26th win of the season. They've had at least 26 wins in every season under Becky Hammon. For the tempo, their 17th loss this season by double digits. Wings and Storm see Dallas with a 92-70 win. Paige Beckers, 32 points, 12 of 16 from the floor, hit all 6 three-point attempts. Paige Beckers' 15th career 25-point game, third most by a player in their first 2 seasons in WNBA history. 18 first-quarter points en route to that 32-point game. She's the first player in WNBA history with multiple games of 30 points and 75% shooting before the age of 25. Wings beating the Storm by 22. Seattle losing on the court, but that wasn't all. Back to baseball.
7: And Happ drives one in the air to right. If it's fair, it's going to be gone. That ball is a fair ball. Grand slam. Ian Happ. A line drive right down the line and right. Gone by plenty. Here's a drive to left, deep, back in the corner. Could

0: distance. It's a grand slam. A grand slam for Pedro Ramirez. His first grand slam of his career. And it's become a rout.
1: Cubs Radio Network as Chicago puts a 19-2 win on the Mariners. Second time in team history they've lost multiple games by at least 15 runs in a season. They lost 22-0 on August 18th. Bryce Miller was on the mound as the starter for Seattle for both of those games. Cubs get another rout on Sunday. Straight ahead, kids got a show in Williamsport. That's next. SportsCenter All Night. It's ESPN Radio.
2: Hey, this is Rich Eisen. Coming up on Monday, preseason week number 2 is in the books. We're so close to the football season. We're going to get you caught up. A 4-down season preview of the San Francisco 49ers, plus comedian Sam Moll joins us in studio for some laughs. That's Monday's Rich Eisen Show on Disney Plus, the ESPN app, and ESPN.
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1: Daquan Wright to be waived by the Browns. The tight end set to join LSU. Browns are expected to name a starting quarterback on Monday. A couple more walk-off wins in baseball Sunday. Phillies, White Sox. That's a total of 11 walk-offs for the weekend. Meanwhile, a couple of teams walking off with some smiles after their matchup in front of Little Leaguers.
17: Dubon shaded up the middle. Here it comes. A check swing. Iglesias. He found it. It's scooped. Oh, my goodness. What a play to end it. Iglesias bailed by Dubon. And then it's Olsen who swallows one in the dirt. Well, for a million reasons, this is a night I'll never forget, my friend. Thank you very much for all that you said and all everybody has said, that I was treated to an amazing baseball game between two great teams with the rest of the week coming up with this Little League World Series.
1: This week at Williamsport, Pennsylvania, always a good one. Got the kids playing their World Series. Got the Major Leaguers in town for the Little League Classic at Bowman Field. Saw it on Sunday Night Baseball, which was back on ESPN this week, and how great to hear our buddy Carl Ravitch calling that one. Matchup of division leaders were in front of the kids at Bowman Field. Braves win it 4-2, as you heard. 76th win of the season for Atlanta, matching their win total from all of last season. Michael Harris goes yard in front of the kids. Now has a career-high 21 homers this season.
18: I think the most important part is always come out here and have fun, and why not do it in front of kids playing a kids game? So it's kind of easy to play in this atmosphere because it's, I always think about having fun and making sure to remember it's a kids game.
19: Having played in Williamsport with that crowd, with the game now in the rear view and you having won, what stands out to you from this night?
18: It's just obviously different from a traditional game. There's not 40,000 seats, and just a different environment, and different fan base out here. I guess a lot of kids from different countries and states who might be their favorite teams and might not, but they came out here and supported us, and just want to see good baseball.
20: Growing up in Georgia, what were your memories as a little kid?
18: Never got to do it televised like this. I was in a World Series in Puerto Rico. We won that, so it was pretty exciting. But, yeah, I think I had a good time growing up playing Little League, and I wish I can go back.
19: Michael, you yourself at the plate, 6 extra base hits in your last 6 games. We're getting to the consequential point of the schedule. What are you doing that you're seeing the ball so well at the plate to be heating up now as we enter late August?
18: I think I'm just trying to simplify everything. See the ball, make sure my movements are right in the cage before I go into the game, and I think everything will line up. So it's really just simplifying everything and knowing what I can do and where I can attack a pitcher.
1: The Braves get the 4-2 win over the Brewers at the Little League Classic in Williamsport. ESPN analyst Eduardo Perez was there.
21: Every year it's different. It really is. And you look at the kids' eyes, and when they see the stars right in front of them, it's crazy. And it's crazy at Lomity, and it's wackier here because the players are on deck and they're high-fiving the kids before they go and take a big league at-bat that counts. And it's a regular season game. But the players understand that, you know what? The game is just having fun with your friends, and that's what we take out of all of this. The same way, like I'm calling a game with my buddy Carl Ravitch, they're playing the game with their buddies, and it gives them perspective. And we see it year after year. We saw the Detroit Tigers 2 years ago just take off after everybody thought that they weren't even in contention. And the Atlanta Braves, it seemed like they needed this because they've been struggling as of late. And all of a sudden, they found the magic potion here and saying, it's just a game.
1: And just a game, they win the matchup of division leaders 4-2 in Williamsport. Sports Center all night, ESPN Radio, Diamondbacks and Reds on Sunday.
22: And the first pitch, Vargas rips a liner past McClain. That's in the right center. Lawler scores. McCann rumbling behind him as this ball goes all the way to the wall. Rounding second, Vargas. He's into third standing. It's a 2-run triple, and the Diamondbacks lead it 4-3.
1: They go on to a 5-3 win. Arizona Sports, 98.7 FM. Diamondbacks' 6th win after trailing by multiple runs through 6 innings. They're tied for the most in Major League Baseball this season. Red Sox hosting the Giants.
23: For the pitch. Swing up. Pop fly center field sinking fast. It drops for a base hit. Here comes Mickey Gasper to score. And it is 5-3 Red Sox. It's become a 3-run inning since that overturn call.
1: WEEI, Red Sox go on to a 5-4 win over the Giants. Red Sox 3rd straight comeback win. They sweep the Giants in the 3-game series. First time they've done that since June of 2007. Giants are now 52-78, tying their second worst winning percentage through 130 games since they moved to San Francisco in the late 50s. As for the Yankees,
0: in the right field, it is in there for a base hit. One run scores. Two run score. It's a two run single for Rice. And the Yankees lead this one 5-2.
2: No, they were scampered.
0: Fly ball, deep right field. Bateman back on the track, looking up. See ya. Into the second deck. A two run home run for Jazz. And the Yankees lead this one 7-2.
1: Jazz Chisholm with his 18th homer of the season. Michael Kay on the Yes Network. Yankees an 8-3 win over the Blue Jays. Yankees 6-1 in the last seven games. They stay three games behind the Rays for the AL East lead and the top seed in the American League. As for the Rangers and the Angels,
5: 1-2 the count to Diaz. Here comes Kikuchi, and the pitch is hit high and deep to left center field. Back goes Campero. He's at the wall. That ball is history. Off the facade of the second deck for Elias Diaz. His fourth home run as a Ranger, and he makes it 4-0 Texas in the fifth.
1: 105-3 the fan. Rangers a 5-3 win over the Angels. Texas tied with the Astros for first in the AL West. Astros clinching the tiebreaker, so the Rangers have to finish ahead of Houston in order to win the division. Sports Center all night, ESPN Radio.
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24: Shador is a fan favorite. I got a feeling he's going to be the starter.
25: Last time I played on this field, I tore my Achilles. And that same fan base, they cheered. No, I don't regret anything in my life.
26: Sean Watson didn't do himself any favors with his press conference.
1: There's been a quarterback battle in Cleveland this summer. Browns coach Todd Monken saying he anticipates naming a starter on Monday. There are a number of data points, drills in camp, preseason action, and, as it turns out, post-game media availability. Deshaun Watson was asked about being booed this weekend by Cleveland fans.
25: Man, I didn't have no reaction. I think the biggest thing is, I think you guys know too, and I think the whole world knows, it has nothing to do about the performance. It's a little bit personal than that, so I think that's it's a disrespectful thing. I'm going to keep whatever I feel with me and my family internally on how I feel about that. Just move on.
27: But don't you think, Deshaun, that winning and playing better would eliminate some of that booing?
25: Last time I played on this field, I tore my Achilles. And that same fan base, they cheered when I got hurt. So does that have to do with it? But does that have to do with anything about performance? When a person get hurt, especially for your own city, and they cheer.
1: Initially said he didn't have a reaction, then said he'd keep it between him and his family. Didn't do that either. Coach Todd Monken saying this weekend the postgame comments from Watson, as you heard, called the home crowd disrespectful, but said it won't factor into his decision. Earlier on ESPN Radio, Cleveland.com, Browns beat reporter Mary Kay Cabot.
28: Well, it was a long time coming for him to express that. It had been almost 2 years since he ruptured that Achilles and had fans cheering him while he was down in tears on the field. So he held that in for a long time, and I think it really hit him like a ton of bricks that he goes back out there and fans booed him again after this performance. I think he really did feel, and he expressed this, that all of his hard work, everything he's done to try to overcome all of the stuff that's gone on with him here, all of the grueling rehab that he's done, I really truly believe that he was blindsided by that reaction and it really got to him. So now I think it's a matter of, can they all regroup and march forward with this, or do they have to make some really tough decisions now?
29: Yesterday felt like so much of a disaster that this is the closest I felt that they may be pivoting away from that. Where is the temperature and the team on that right now?
28: Well, I'm sure they're talking about it. I'm sure they're huddling up and discussing what to do, how to proceed. I think one of the key things is that they're going to have to sit down with Deshaun Watson, find out where his mind is at. And what they have to discover is, was he emotionally hijacked after the game, like Todd Monken always says about about players and coaches in this very highly, highly emotional game? Was he emotionally hijacked to the point where he can overcome it and turn the page and they can go back to what they were planning to do? Or do they have to completely go in a different direction? I think that he was going to be named the starter. It just seems like with all of the messaging and with the way Deshaun was going first in the preseason game and in the Bills practice and all of that, it really seemed like he was going to be named the starter. Now they have to decide, does Deshaun have the mental fortitude to walk out in Huntington Bank Field and handle whatever comes his way?
4: Do you think that their performances yesterday have anything to do with who ultimately ends up being that starter in week one?
28: Well, I really think in my heart of hearts that preseason games don't really inform how a quarterback is going to perform during the regular season. And some coaches don't even play their quarterbacks in preseason because it really isn't a true gauge of what a quarterback is going to be able to do when he gets out there and a defensive coordinator is game planning for him. So I didn't even think that Deshaun should play in this game. I thought it was kind of silly for him to go into a meaningless game in the third quarter with a bunch of backups on his side and on the Bills' side. I just didn't know what they had to really gain from that. But I don't see how that one game could have changed the tide of this quarterback competition, but I do think that the post-game press conference may have changed the tide of the quarterback competition, and we will just have to see how that goes.
1: Todd Monken says he's hoping to have a decision on the quarterback on Monday. SportsCenter All Night, ESPN Radio. From Raiders camp, running back Ashton Jeanty had to be helped off the practice field on Sunday. Couldn't put any pressure on his right leg. It's believed to be a sprained ankle. Team wouldn't have any comment. 49ers have activated tight end George Kittle from the PUP list.
7: Mendoza, and he throws one over the middle. It's picked off.
8: I think it's plenty to clean up, plenty to get better at, plenty that we can do better for him as coaches, plenty that he can learn from.
9: A lot of more learning to do. One tiny mistake can lead to the catastrophe. I want to make sure that I best serve my teammates and get better from these experiences.
1: A lot of focus on Fernando Mendoza after he went number one overall in the draft. Not the best weekend in week number two of the preseason.
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11: You can see why they picked Fernando Mendoza first overall, and you can also see why they're doing it the way they're doing it, which is to say they don't want to rush him out there. This stuff he has to work on. The way his attitude about the way the Houston defense has kicked his butt all week in joint practices is part of what you love about him. Like, yeah, this is great. I get to learn against the very best, blah, blah, blah. So that's cool. The question is, when you see Mendoza, you know it's going to be eventually. But right now he's learning. He's taking his lumps. This is what they wanted. And it seems to be going well for them.
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12: I think Mendoza's a professional, but there is value in learning how to prepare week in, week out, what's important. And I know Kirk is such a stickler for having everything. He won't wear a wristband because he wants to be able to regurgitate and memorize everything. Like, he is a true pro. So I think there's some value in that. I think, you know, having Kirk Cousins play the first five or six games of the season, whatever it is, and then moving on to Mendoza, I think that makes sense. I will say, last night watching Mendoza play, and early he throws that pick six, and then he comes back from that and leads them on a three-point drive and really executes well. That shows me a lot, because you can really get down on yourself, especially as a young player. When you make a mistake, they're going to happen. I was impressed with how he kind of responded to that pick six.
3: Amber and Ian.
13: I'll tell you this, at the joint practice, one thing I was excited about was I saw Fernando jump a couple guys, right? When I say jump a couple guys, meaning when you see the young guy use some expletives and say, hey, get at the right freaking depth, because he wants that ball to be right. When he throws the football, he's throwing to an area. He's throwing to a yard marker. And you better be there. If you're short, that's how things get intercepted. That's how bad plays happen. But that's I'm seeing Fernando evolve into that role, and he's learning a lot of it from Kirk Cousins, man. Like, he keeps using it. He's learning through osmosis, because Kirk's not telling him, hey, you do this, you do that. He's just basically like a sponge and just absorbing all that information as Kirk Cousins goes about his day as a quarterback.
3: The Golix.
14: I'm going to say, no way on God's green earth is Fernando Mendoza starting the season when you have Kirk Cousins there to start the season. Again, you have to think of the other 53 players in the locker room, the other 52 players, I should say, in the locker room, to at least start the season.

0: off trying to be competitive with all the changes that you made in the offseason. It's a new year. Everybody starts 0-0, and you don't have to start the rookie. So why start him when you have someone like Kirk Cousins? If you didn't, if you just had a bunch of young people in the room, okay, I get it. But you have Kirk Cousins to start. Let Fernando Mendoza get the reps, grow, and then put him in at some point during the season.
1: 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Is it the end of the league? 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
1: 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Michael Lasasso. Remember that name. Could be the answer to a trivia question. That's if we don't see LIV Golf again. He would be the winner of the final event. He wins in Indy on Sunday by one shot when John Rahm bogeyed the final hole. Meanwhile, in St. Louis, Wyndham Clark wins the BMW Championship, the latest round of the FedEx playoffs. Birdied the final three holes after going three over through the first 15 holes to shoot an even par 70, making it interesting.
14: Yeah, all for the TV viewership, right? Yeah, man, it was a very, very stressful day. I just, really didn't have my stuff mentally. Not that my game was off. I just kind of wasn't focused and just was making some dumb mistakes. Didn't make any putts, but I kept telling myself, hey, if you told me before the week with 10 holes to go, I'd have a one or two shot lead, I'd take it. And if I was tied with 6 holes to go, I'd take it, regardless of what happened coming into the day. And I think that helped keep me in the moment. And, rather than being bummed, kind of look at it as an opportunity. And then fortunately, finally had a putt drop on 16. And then that, propelled me to birdie the last two.
1: And put himself with a little distance between Rory McIlroy, who finishes at 13 under after a 1-under 69.
18: I did. I felt like most of my game held up today. Obviously going out in the final group and you're working on some stuff. You're just hoping that everything, stays the way it is. But yeah, I hit it well on the back nine. Giving myself plenty of chances. Just couldn't get a putt to drop there. Those final few holes.
1: But he's in the top 30 and moves on to Eastlake for the championship. SportsCenter all night, ESPN Radio, back to baseball. Royals, Tigers, Royals keep rolling.
19: This whole week and a half has been a bright spot. 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
1: Three games sweep and 8 straight wins overall. 96-5 the fan as the Royals beat the Tigers 11-7. Guardians a 7-2 win over the Rockies. But this weekend was all about the walk-offs.
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23: The 2-2 swung on, hit deep, center field towards the angled wall, going after it, Pereira, he will make the, no, he missed it, it's bounding on the track, Harper has scored, Sosa's around third, he's being waved home, the throw, it's not in time, it's over, Alec Bohm wins it, the Phillies walk it off.
17: Number 4.
22: Jay, Saturday in Baltimore, extras between the Rays and the Orioles. Dylan Beavers off the bench and leaving a hero on WBAL.
23: The 2-2. Swinging a line drive out to deep right field. That goes to Luca. He's on the run, reaching out. It's over his head, and this game is going to be over. Streaking towards the plate to score the game winner on a Dylan Beavers pinch hit. Base hit into right center field to win it.
17: Number 3.
22: Saturday night in Seattle, Mariners down to their last out against the Cubs. Randy Arozarena, grand opening and grand closing on Seattle Sports 710 AM.
24: The 0-1 is on the way to Randy. Swing and a high fly ball. Deep center field. PCA back to the warning track to the wall. Goodbye baseball. Randy Arozarena walks it off with a 2-run home run. Here in the bottom of the ninth inning.
17: Number 2.
22: Jay, back to Friday. White Sox rallying to tie against the Mets. Jake Rogers completing the comeback on ESPN 1000.
25: The 0-1. Rogers with a high fly ball out in the left center. Robert back. It is gone! He's won it! That is a 2-run homer! Jake Rogers!
17: Number 1.
22: And Jay, our top walk-off of the weekend coming from Philadelphia. Philly scoring 4 in the 9th to tie. Kyle Schwarber creating a whole bunch of fanatics on Sports Radio 94 WIP.
23: And a 2-2 pitch. Swing and a fly ball. Center field, it's got a chance. Church back out of room.
25: Yes!
23: And it's over!
25: Yeah.
23: It's over! Kyle Schwarber with a walk-off home run into the hedges in dead center field. And the Phillies have absolutely stopped.

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3: Hey, it's Golic. 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
1: The controversy continues in Cleveland.
2: I really, truly believe that he was blindsided by that reaction and it really got to him. So now I think it's a matter of, can they all regroup and march forward with this, or do they have to make some really tough decisions?
1: The big leaguers put a bow on the first week of action in Williamsport.
3: 3-2 to Hamilton. Swing and a ball looped at a shallow right, charging in, sliding and making the catch in right field. Coming in on it, Acuna. To take a hit away from Hamilton and runs away from the Brewers.
1: Holding their breath in Vegas.
4: There's an injury that looks like it could be a pretty big injury, but we don't know. Ashton Jeanty went down during practice. He had to be helped off the field, and he went out with the trainers. He did not return to practice.
1: Plus, big performances on the hardwood.
5: Clark 29, Mitchell 28. Clark has it. Eyes the rim. Fires.
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6: 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With an NFL team, September in the SEC. That headshaker of a story straight ahead. Headshaker, head scratcher. Maybe the words of the weekend. Then again, walk-off was used pretty regularly as well. Baseball seeing six of them on Friday, three more on Saturday. Then came Sunday.
7: O'Brien is ready. And the 2-2 pitch. Swing and a fly ball. Center field. It's got a chance. Church back. Out of room.
8: Yes.
7: And it's over.
8: Yeah.

0: touchdown.
1: It's over. Kyle Schwarber with a walk-off home run into the hedges in dead center field. And the Phillies have absolutely stung the Cardinals. 6-4 with six runs in the bottom of the ninth inning.
2: Sports Radio 94 WIP, 6-4, the final. Kyle Schwarber, walk-off two-run shot, his 39th of the season, fifth career walk-off homer, first since June of 23 against the Dodgers, and it was a shot, 459-foot homer, longest walk-off homer by a Phillies player since at least 2006.
3: You played the game a long time, dude. I mean, are there any words to capture this?
4: That one's wild. I mean, you know, get it going. The guys just kept grinding, and Sos with great at bat. Dalen right here. Dalen, come here, kid. Sing it back by Dalen.
3: Yeah.
4: Unbelievable by all the boys. And, yeah, I was happy that I was able to get that one over. Wow, he can't, I mean, that's why you never quit, right?
3: Never quit.
4: That's why you just keep going.
3: Yeah. I don't know.
5: I'm
3: impressed. I'm just in awe right there.
4: Yeah, me too.
3: You know, the other thing, not that it really matters, Kyle, that ball went off the top of the batter's eye. I mean, that's a shot.
4: I mean, the guy's got nasty stuff. I mean,
3: he does.
4: And it's more about this trying to stay in the zone and just trying to get to the next guy once you get the two strikes there. And, you know, yeah, boy. Trying to get to the next guy right there. And, you know, he leaves the sinker up, and I was just able to get the bat up on it right there and able to send it out.
5: What's that tell you about this squad, Kyle, with when you have, not that you have a depleted lineup, but, you know, Arise didn't start, Bryson Stott left after fouling a ball off his foot. You know, it's just next man up, isn't it?
4: Yeah, guys got to step up for us, and that's what we're doing. You know, whenever someone goes down, it's next man up, and our guys are all prepared. They're all ready. It's awesome to see how all of our guys prepare for a game each day. Guys that are in the lineup, guys who are not in the lineup, everyone's ready to rock and roll. And when their name gets called, they're ready to go out there and compete their ass off.
2: Phillies get their first walk-off homer since Kyle Schwarber also hit one in June of 2023 against the Dodgers. 553 games without a walk-off homer was the longest active drought in Major League Baseball, longest since the Royals between 2005 and 2008. The Phillies trailed 4-0 going to the bottom of the ninth inning, their seventh win when trailing by at least four runs at any point in a game this season. This one happened to be in the ninth. They beat the Cardinals 6-4. Speaking of walk-offs, White Sox and Mets.
6: The 3-1 home. Swing and a fly ball, center field, it's deep. Back on it is Ewing. It is gone! The ball game is over. Tristan Peters with the latest walk-off homer.
2: That made it 11 for the weekend total in Major League Baseball. White Sox with the 2-1 win, 11th walk-off win this season for Chicago, their most before September since 2004. Fifth walk-off win by home run this season for Chicago. That's the most in Major League Baseball. Sports Center all night. ESPN Radio's 2-1 win for the White Sox. Low-scoring affair there. Dodgers putting up some runs against the Pirates.
6: The pitch swung on and looped into right field. That ball's going to get down for a hit. Here comes Tucker in to score. Thomas around second on his way to third. Throw is cut off in the middle of the infield. And Fiducia, an RBI single. And the Dodgers lead it 3-0.
2: They would win it 4-0. AM 570 LA Sports. Blake Snell, 6 innings of 2-hit ball. Strikes out 6. Had an ERA of 7.25 and 6 career starts against the Pirates going into the game. Third straight game with at least 6 innings and 0 or 1 earned runs allowed. Time for the longest streak in the last 3 seasons for LA. 6th consecutive win. They maintain a 9-game lead over the Padres in the NL West. Couple of division leaders getting together in Pennsylvania. Williamsport, to be specific. Sunday Night Baseball, Braves and the Brewers playing in Williamsport.
7: 1-0 pitch. Murphy swings and a weak number toward third. Charging it is Hamilton and stumbles and falls down and he can't field it. And everybody safe. Coming in to score is Baldwin. And the Braves reclaim the lead. It's 2-1. Harris swings and a fly ball to right. Going back is Bowers.

0: He's at the track. He looks up. It is gone. A home run. Straightaway right. Number 21 for Michael Harris, the second, and a 4-2 Atlanta lead.
1: 4-2 in the top of the ninth inning and in the home half.
0: Runners lead. Iglesias, the pitch. And Bauer is a half-swing comebacker. Play to the front slope of the mound. Bounce a throw to second. Dubon Fields throws to first. Double play to end the game.
2: Wow, what a gold glove play by Dubon. Iglesias spiked that ball, and he picked it and still got the momentum to throw over to first base.
1: And the Braves close it out, a 4-2 win over the Brewers. The Braves with their 76th win of the season, matching their total from all of last season. They played in front of the Little Leaguers in Williamsport, Pennsylvania. You heard it here on ESPN Radio. Roxy Bernstein and Doug Glanville have the call for us. Back to Williamsport. Roxy?
0: Jay, fun nights. The Little League Classic, Williamsport, Pennsylvania, in a good ball game between two of the best teams in baseball. And the Braves, 4-2 win over the Brewers, who have the best record in the big leagues. And this was just a great night to celebrate the game of baseball.
2: Yeah, I mean, it was a lot of fun. Just to, first of all, the Little League spirit here was deep. And they saw a good game between two excellent teams in the National League that are playing for stakes. You know, whether it's head-to-head, having that advantage of just teams that have played great baseball this season. And the Brewers showed the fundamentals in terms of offensively chipping away, never giving up, never going away. And they had a couple of miscues defensively that kind of gave the Braves some extra opportunities. But most importantly for the Braves, they took advantage of it. They were able to score those runs. Molly pitched a good job in terms of getting them in a position for their bullpen, and they closed it out. So, in the spirit of the Little League, where you see the players all interacting, and it's just a fun event. You know, the generations coming together and the reminder of what you love about this game. So a great game was on display, and two really good teams that have, strong possibilities, probably likelihood that they'll be in the postseason.
0: And for the Braves, a much-needed win. They've been scuffling offensively. They only scored four runs tonight, but they get a home run, which is a calling card for them. But a win is a win, and now they go home after a 2-5, seven-game trip.
2: Well, you sometimes forget that they still have great pitching, even with all the injuries they've had on their rotation. Their bullpen is deep. Lee, Iglesias, they got some arms back there. And, maybe somebody will come get healthy from their rotation. But if not, they have enough. They have enough to win these close games and not necessarily need all the big innings. So they proved that tonight against one of the best teams in baseball and kept staving them off. And that takes pitching to do that.
0: Michael Harris homered his career-high 21st homer, leading Atlanta to a 4-2 win over the Milwaukee Brewers at historic Bowman Field in Williamsport. The Little League Classic goes to the Braves 4-2. For Doug Glanville, I'm Roxy Bernstein, right here in your home for every game of the postseason, Major League Baseball on ESPN Radio and the ESPN app, as we go back to Jay Reynolds in the studio.
1: All right, Roxy, each of the last three Little League Classics has featured a team that ended up in the League Championship Series. 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
3: First and goal from the three for Levis. Johnson behind the receiver's deep side of the pattern. The legs for tight ends for blocking. Johnson tries the left side. That is a Titans touchdown. D'Ernest Johnson hasn't been in Nashville for a week, but he's in the end zone at Nissan Stadium.
1: 104.5 The Zone. Seahawks saw Sam Darnold, Jackson Smith and Jigba, Cooper Kupp, Devon Witherspoon. They don't play. Cam Ward does for Tennessee. 8 of 12, 69 yards passing. Was sacked on the three drives that he played. Drew Lock for Seattle, 12 of 14, 103 yards passing and a touchdown as well. Quarterback controversies, quarterback positions to be decided this week. One of them, of course, being in Cleveland, but speaking of Cleveland,
4: Browns are waiving tight end Daquan Wright, who has an agreement in place to play for LSU if he clears waivers.
5: Once you go to the NFL, to me, you're in the NFL. You don't get the opportunity to come back. That means you're kicking somebody else off your team. I think that's fair to the players that worked all summer, all spring.
1: Daquan Wright has been in NFL camp this summer. Two of them, Eagles, Browns. backing up. He played 4 years in college, two at Virginia Tech, two at Ole Miss, then went undrafted. Signed with the Eagles after the draft, was claimed on waivers by the Browns a couple of weeks ago. Suited up but did not appear in Cleveland's preseason matchup with the Bills this weekend. Now, as you heard, being waived. He's in the transfer portal, planning to land at LSU, which would reunite him with Coach Lane Kiffin. The two were together at Ole Miss. Coincidentally, if Wright had tried to transfer from Ole Miss to LSU, the bylaws in the SEC would not have permitted it. But he's going to go from Ole Miss to LSU by way of the Eagles and Browns. ESPN's Pete Thamel.
6: Not surprisingly, there's been a lot of conversation today. I think taking a step back, we've had a lot of firsts in the last 5 years or so since NIL was introduced in college athletics in 2021. And this is certainly one of the most pronounced firsts. We saw Daquan Wright, who's a very good player, second-team All-SEC tight end at Ole Miss last year, was invited to the combine, didn't get drafted. We saw him playing in preseason games for the Cleveland Browns in recent days. So the notion, as Adam Schefter reported, of him getting waived and then committing to LSU, which is expected to take place in the upcoming days, certainly is mind-bending from the traditional paradigms that we're used to. So there's been a lot of hand-wringing, and there's also been a lot of angling to see if others can do similar things. This specific case is rooted in a state court ruling in Baton Rouge, not surprisingly. And that state court issued a temporary restraining order which allowed 16 football players to essentially use a loophole to come back. This is tied to the NCAA making the so-called 5-and-5 or age-based eligibility rules. And Daquan Wright is one of the players who played for 4 years in college. And if he had been included in the current class, in that rule that had been passed earlier, would have had an option to play back in college this year. So the world is watching. The world is a bit awestruck, and we brave forward into a new frontier.
7: SEC has a bylaw where players cannot transfer in the conference unless they enter within 5 days after the season ends. So what's the reaction in the SEC?
6: Well, the SEC has yet to say anything about this specific bylaw. You know, there's a sense there that there's still an air of ambiguity of whether the temporary restraining order covers the SEC's purview here, and there was not certainty of that as of Friday. As for the SEC saying something imminently about LSU and Lane Kiffin making this potential acquisition, you know, they have to wait for Daquan Wright to get waived, and then they have to wait for the signing process, and then the decision will be made whether to say something, whether to act, and that's expected to happen within the upcoming days. There's also this. Daquan Wright is not transferring from Ole Miss to LSU. He is leaving the Cleveland Browns to join the team at LSU. Whether that becomes some legalese that gets parsed, we will see in the upcoming days. It is never boring in the old SEC.
1: Wright, believed to be the first player to have an agreement to return to play in college after signing with an NFL team as an undrafted free agent. See how this one plays out, both on the collegiate level and perhaps in courts as well. On the court, things got a little testy Sunday. That's next. SportsCenter All Night continues. It's ESPN Radio.
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1: 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Speaking of questions for you, what was the last time you thought about Enes Kanter? Actually changed his name 5 years ago when he became an American citizen. He's now Enes Freedom. Sunday, he was at the WNBA matchup between Indy and Chicago. Wound up being ejected after a verbal altercation with Chicago guard Natasha Cloud. The crux of the issue appears to have been a T-shirt he was wearing. In the past, he's been a vocal participant in the issue of transgender athletes. Chicago coach Tyler Marsh.
2: I haven't talked to Tasha. I know that she was, I talked to the team, and, Tasha didn't want to feel like she was a distraction. I told her she wasn't. I told her that we all embrace her as someone that protects our team and protects people that need to be protected. And so Tasha's always going to stand on that, and we stand for Tasha. So I think my messaging was said and clear, weeks ago. But I think that there's so much good things about this league and so many good things about the play of these players that if you come to a game, you should probably come to enjoy the basketball. And that seems pretty simple to me. I think these players deserve that and have earned that. And being a former basketball player, you should probably understand and feel that too.
1: As for the game in Chicago, that went to Indiana.
3: Going against Vandersloot, step back three. How about another? Kelsey connects. The best backcourt duo in WNBA history going off in Chicago. Clark 29, Mitchell 28. Clark has it. Eyes the rim. Fires. Oh, yeah. Caitlin Clark, 7-3 of the night. 32 and counting for number 22.
4: To get them prepared for this moment here.
3: Unbelievable athletes.
4: Yeah.
3: Clark, step back three over Taylor. Another one! Her

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1: 107.5 The Fan. Fever a 113-90 win over the Sky. Their 25th win of the season. Most wins in a season in franchise history. They hit 18 three-pointers. Most in a game in franchise history. Caitlin Clark hit 8 of them. 8 of 12 from beyond the arc. 13 of 24 overall, 37 points in the win. 37 points, 10 assists. She has 2 of the 4 games in WNBA history with 35 points and 10 assists. Her 5th career 30-point double-double.
2: Yeah, I just came in with a mentality of knowing that my team needs me to step up tonight. Obviously, going down, AB going down like that, it hurts our team a little bit. So, you know, you got to carry a little bit more of the load. And I think it's all about your mentality coming into a back-to-back. Like, you can either be like, oh, I'm tired, we've been on the road, this, that. Or you can, you know, buck up and go play basketball and have fun. And I felt like our team had great energy coming into this game and had a great mindset about how we wanted to approach it. So, and at the same time, like, we lost to 2 good teams at the end of the day. Like, you can't hang your head. Like, that's this league. There's going to be tough ones. Sure, that we've probably felt we could have been a lot better in those last 2 games that we did lose. But more than anything, like, I looked at it as a positive. Like, we get to go play again. Like, let's go win. And then, you know, we have a couple of days off and we have one more before the break. And it's all about how you just view it.
1: Caitlin Clark with her second career game with 35 points, 10 assists, and 5 three-pointers. Kelsey Mitchell, 30 points as well, 10 of 19 from the floor. Mitchell with 23 of those 30 in the second half. Mitchell and Clark scored or assisted on 98 of the Fever's 113 points.
2: I think it takes the pressure off me a lot, especially in moments like this. Like, you get tired when the game's played at the pace that it is, and, you know, you can hit her on a cut. You can give her the ball in an ISO situation. Like, she just makes it so easy for me in the backcourt, and she obviously, like, pulls the defense to her quite a bit. So just try to find her the most I can, and I think she had 7 points at halftime, so 23 in the second half is pretty incredible. And, like, it's just, like, nobody, like, bats an eye. Like, I don't think people understand how hard that is to do, and she just does it consistently on a night-to-night basis, so it's been fun to get to see up close.
1: Caitlin Clark and Kelsey Mitchell, third time they've each scored 30 points in the same game. Aces and tempo.
3: It's a big stop on a player like Wilson, who gets it right back and puts it away.
4: That's poetry right there. Turn around off of 1 foot.
1: It was on TSN. Game was played in Vancouver. The Aces with a 10-point win, 88-78. Asia Wilson, 27 points, 7 rebounds, 7 assists, 10 of 15 from the floor. 100th career 25-point games. Aces get their 26th win of the season. They've had at least 26 wins in every season under Becky Hammon. For the tempo, their 17th loss this season by double digits. Wings and Storm see Dallas with a 92-70 win. Paige Beckers, 32 points, 12 of 16 from the floor, hit all 6 three-point attempts. Paige Beckers' 15th career 25-point game, third most by a player in their first 2 seasons in WNBA history. 18 first-quarter points en route to that 32-point game. She's the first player in WNBA history with multiple games of 30 points and 75% shooting before the age of 25. Wings beating the Storm by 22. Seattle losing on the court, but that wasn't all. Back to baseball.
5: And Happ drives one in the air to right. If it's fair, it's going to be gone. That ball is a fair ball. Grand slam. Ian Happ. A line drive right down the line and right. Gone by plenty. Here's a drive to left. Deep back in the corner. Could go the distance. It's a grand slam. A grand slam for Pedro Ramirez. His first grand slam of his career, and it's become a rout.
1: 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Second time in team history they've lost multiple games by at least 15 runs in a season. They lost 22-0 on August 18th. Bryce Miller was on the mound as the starter for Seattle for both of those games. Cubs get another rout on Sunday. Straight ahead. Kids got a show in Williamsport. That's next. Sports Center all night. It's ESPN Radio.
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1: What do we take out of week two of the NFL preseason? 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
1: Daquan Wright to be waived by the Browns. The tight end set to join LSU. Browns are expected to name a starting quarterback on Monday. A couple more walk-off wins in baseball Sunday. Phillies, White Sox, that's a total of 11 walk-offs for the weekend. Meanwhile, a couple of teams walking off with some smiles after their matchup in front of Little Leaguers.
2: Dubon shaded up the middle. Here it comes. A check swing. Iglesias. He fired it down. It's scooped. Oh, my goodness. What a play to end it. Iglesias bailed by Dubon. And then it's Olsen who swallows one in the dirt.
3: Well, for a million reasons, this is a night I'll never forget, my friend. Thank you very much for all that you said and all everybody has said, but I was treated to an amazing baseball game between two great teams with the rest of the week coming up with this Little League World Series.
1: This week at Williamsport, Pennsylvania.

0: Pennsylvania, always a good one. Got the kids playing their World Series. Got the Major Leaguers in town for the Little League Classic at Bowman Field. Saw it on Sunday Night Baseball, which was back on ESPN this week. And how great to hear our buddy Carl Ravage calling that one. Matchup of division leaders were in front of the kids at Bowman Field. Braves win it 4-2, as you heard. 76th win of the season for Atlanta, matching their win total from all of last season. Michael Harris goes yard in front of the kids. Now has a career-high 21 homers this season.
1: I think the most important part is always come out here and have fun, and why not do it in front of kids playing a kids game? So it's kind of easy to play in this atmosphere because it's I always think about having fun and making sure to remember it's a kids game.
2: Having played in Williamsport with that crowd, with the game now in the rear view and you having won, what stands out to you from this night?
1: It's just obviously different from a traditional game. There's not 40,000 seats, and just a different environment, and different fan base out here. I guess a lot of kids from different countries and states who might be their favorite teams and might not, but they came out here and supported us, and just want to see good baseball.
3: Growing up in Georgia, what were your memories as a little kid?
1: Never got to do it televised like this. I was in a World Series in Puerto Rico. We won that, so it was pretty exciting. But, yeah, I think I had a good time growing up playing Little League, and I wish I could go back.
2: Michael, you yourself at the plate, 6 extra base hits in your last 6 games. We're getting to the consequential point of the schedule. What are you doing that you're seeing the ball so well at the plate to be heating up now as we enter late August?
1: I think I'm just trying to simplify everything. See the ball, make sure my movements are right in the cage before I go into the game, and I think everything will line up. So it's really just simplifying everything and knowing what I can do and where I can attack a pitcher.
0: The Braves get the 4-2 win over the Brewers at the Little League Classic in Williamsport. ESPN analyst Eduardo Perez was there.
4: Every year it's different. It really is. And you look at the kids' eyes, and when they see the stars right in front of them, it's crazy. And it's crazy at Lomity, and it's wackier here because the players are on deck, and they're high-fiving the kids before they go and take a big league at-bat that counts. And it's a regular season game. But the players understand that, you know what? The game is just having fun with your friends, and that's what we take out of all of this. The same way, like I'm calling a game with my buddy Carl Ravage, they're playing the game with their buddies, and it gives them perspective. And we see it year after year. We saw the Detroit Tigers 2 years ago just take off after everybody thought that they weren't even in contention. And the Atlanta Braves, it seemed like they needed this because they've been struggling as of late. And all of a sudden, they found the magic potion here and saying, it's just a game.
0: And just a game, they win the matchup of division leaders 4-2 in Williamsport. SportsCenter all night, ESPN Radio, Diamondbacks and Reds on Sunday.
5: And the first pitch, Vargas rips a liner past McClain. That's into right center. Lawler scores. McCann rumbling behind him as this ball goes all the way to the wall. Rounding second, Vargas. He's into third standing. It's a 2-run triple, and the Diamondbacks lead it 4-3.
0: They go on to a 5-3 win. Arizona Sports, 98.7 FM. Diamondbacks' 6th win after trailing by multiple runs through 6 innings. They're tied for the most in Major League Baseball this season. Red Sox hosting the Giants.
6: For the pitch. Swing a pop fly center field sinking fast. It drops for a base hit. Here comes Mickey Gasper to score. And it is 5-3 Red Sox. It's become a 3-running since that overturn call.
0: WEEI, Red Sox go on to a 5-4 win over the Giants. Red Sox 3rd straight comeback win. They sweep the Giants in the 3-game series. First time they've done that since June of 2007. Giants are now 52-78, tying their second worst winning percentage through 130 games since they moved to San Francisco in the late 50s. As for the Yankees,
7: in the right field, it is in there for a base hit. 1-run scores. 2-run score. It's a 2-run single for Rice. And the Yankees lead this one 5-2.
8: They were scampered.
7: Fly ball, deep right field. Bateman back on the track, looking up. See ya! Into the second deck. A 2-run home run for Jazz. And the Yankees lead this one 7-2.
0: Jazz Chisholm with his 18th homer of the season. Michael Kay on the YES Network. Yankees an 8-3 win over the Blue Jays. Yankees 6-1 in the last seven games. They stay three games behind the Rays for the AL East lead and the top seed in the American League. As for the Rangers and the Angels,
9: 1-2 the count to Diaz. Here comes Kikuchi, and the pitch is hit high and deep to left center field. Back goes Campero. He's at the wall. That ball is history. Off the facade of the second deck for Elias Diaz. His fourth home run as a Ranger, and he makes it 4-0 Texas in the fifth.
0: 105-3 the fan. Rangers a 5-3 win over the Angels. Texas tied with the Astros for first in the AL West. Astros clinching the tiebreaker, so the Rangers have to finish ahead of Houston in order to win the division. Sports Center all night, ESPN Radio.
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11: Shador is a fan favorite. I got a feeling he's going to be the starter.
12: Last time I played on this field, I tore my Achilles. And that same fan base, they cheered. No, I don't regret anything in my life.
13: Sean Watson didn't do himself any favors with his press conference.
0: There's been a quarterback battle in Cleveland this summer. Browns coach Todd Monken saying he anticipates naming a starter on Monday. There are a number of data points, drills in camp, preseason action, and, as it turns out, post-game media availability. Deshaun Watson was asked about being booed this weekend by Cleveland fans.
14: Man, I didn't have no reaction. I think the biggest thing is, I think you guys know too, and I think the whole world knows, it has nothing to do about the performance. It's a little bit personal than that, so I think that's it's a disrespectful thing. I'm going to keep whatever I feel with me and my family internally on how I feel about that. Just move on.
15: But don't you think, Deshaun, that winning and playing better would eliminate some of that booing?
14: Last time I played on this field, I tore my Achilles. And that same fan base, they cheered when I got hurt. So does that have to do with it? But does that have to do with anything about performance? When a person get hurt, especially for your own city, and they cheer.
0: Initially said he didn't have a reaction. Then said he'd keep it between him and his family. Didn't do that either. Coach Todd Monken saying this weekend the postgame comments from Watson, as you heard, called the home crowd disrespectful, but said it won't factor into his decision. Earlier on ESPN Radio, Cleveland.com, Browns beat reporter Mary Kay Cabot.
16: Well, it was a long time coming for him to express that. It had been almost 2 years since he ruptured that Achilles and had fans cheering him while he was down in tears on the field. So he held that in for a long time, and I think it really hit him like a ton of bricks that he goes back out there and fans booed him again after this performance. I think he really did feel, and he expressed this, that all of his hard work, everything he's done to try to overcome all of the stuff that's gone on with him here, all of the grueling rehab that he's done, I really truly believe that he was blindsided by that reaction and it really got to him. So now I think it's a matter of, can they all regroup and march forward with this, or do they have to make some really tough decisions now?
17: Yesterday felt like so much of a disaster that this is the closest I felt that they may be pivoting away from that. Where is the temperature and the team on that right now?
16: Well, I'm sure they're talking about it. I'm sure they're huddling up and discussing what to do, how to proceed. I think one of the key things is that they're going to have to sit down with Deshaun Watson, find out where his mind is at. And what they have to discover is, was he emotionally hijacked after the game, like Todd Monken always says about about players and coaches in this very highly, highly emotional game. Was he emotionally hijacked to the point where he can overcome it and turn the page and they can go back to what they were planning to do? Or do they have to completely go in a different direction? I think that he was going to be named the starter. It just seems like with all of the messaging and with the way Deshaun was going first in the preseason game and in the Bills practice and all of that, it really seemed like he was going to be named the starter. Now they have to decide, does Deshaun have the mental fortitude to walk out in Huntington Bank Field and handle whatever comes his way?
18: Do you think that their performances yesterday have anything to do with who ultimately ends up being that starter in week one?
16: Well, I really think in my heart of hearts that preseason games don't really inform how a quarterback is going to perform during the regular season. And some coaches don't even play their quarterbacks in preseason because it really isn't a true gauge of what a quarterback is going to be able to do when he gets out there and a defensive coordinator is game planning for him. So I didn't even think that Deshaun should play in this game. I thought it was kind of silly for him to go into a meaningless game in the third quarter with a bunch of backups on his side and on the Bills' side. I just didn't know what they had to really gain from that. But I don't see how that one game could have changed the tide of this quarterback competition. But I do think that the post-game press conference may have changed the tide of the quarterback competition, and we will just have to see how that goes.
0: Todd Monken says he's hoping to have a decision on the quarterback on Monday. SportsCenter All Night, ESPN Radio. From Raiders camp, running back Ashton Jeanty had to be helped off the practice field on Sunday. Couldn't put any pressure on his right leg. It's believed to be a sprained ankle. Team wouldn't have any comment. 49ers have activated tight end George Kittle from the PUP list.
19: Mendoza, and he throws one over the middle. It's picked off.
20: I think it's plenty to clean up, plenty to get better at, plenty that we can do better for him as coaches, plenty that he can learn from.
21: A lot of more learning to do. One tiny mistake can lead to catastrophe. I want to make sure that I best serve my teammates and get better from these experiences.
0: A lot of focus on Fernando Mendoza after he went number one overall in the draft. Not the best weekend in week number two of the preseason.
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24: You can see why they picked Fernando Mendoza first overall, and you can also see why they're doing it the way they're doing it, which is to say they don't want to rush him out there. This stuff he has to work on. The way his attitude about the way the Houston defense has kicked his butt all week in joint practices is part of what you love about him. Like, yeah, this is great. I get to learn against the very best, blah, blah, blah. So that's cool. The question is, when you see Mendoza, you know it's going to be eventually. But right now he's learning. He's taking his lumps. This is what they wanted. And it seems to be going well for them.
22: The Rich Eisen Show.
25: I think Mendoza's a professional, but there is value in learning how to prepare week in, week out, what's important. And I know Kirk is such a stickler for having everything. He won't wear a wristband because he wants to be able to regurgitate and memorize everything. Like, he is a true pro. So I think there's some value in that. I think, you know, having Kirk Cousins play the first five or six games of the season, whatever it is, and then moving on to Mendoza, I think that makes sense. I will say, last night watching Mendoza play, and early he throws that pick six, and then he comes back from that and leads them on a three-point drive and really executes well. That shows me a lot, because you can really get down on yourself, especially as a young player. When you make a mistake, they're going to happen. I was impressed with how he kind of responded to that pick six.
22: Amber and Ian.
26: I'll tell you this, at the joint practice, one thing I was excited about was I saw Fernando jump a couple guys, right? When I say when you see the young guy use some expletives and say, hey, get at the right freaking depth, because he wants that ball to be right. When he throws the football, he's throwing to an area. He's throwing to a yard marker, and you better be there. If you're short, that's how things get intercepted. That's how bad plays happen. But that's I'm seeing Fernando evolve into that role, and he's learning a lot of it from Kirk Cousins, man. Like, he keeps using it. He's learning through osmosis, because Kirk's not telling him, hey, you do this, you do that. He's just basically like a sponge and just absorbing all that information as Kirk Cousins goes about his day as a quarterback.
22: The Golics.
27: I'm going to say, no way on God's green earth is Fernando Mendoza starting the season when you have Kirk Cousins there to start the season. Again, you have to think of the other 53 players in the locker room, the other 52 players, I should say, in the locker room, to at least start the season off trying to be competitive with all the changes that you made in the offseason. It's a new year. Everybody starts 0-0, and you don't have to start the rookie. So why start him when you have someone like Kirk Cousins? If you didn't, if you just had a bunch of young people in the room, okay, I get it. But you have Kirk Cousins to start. Let Fernando Mendoza get the reps, grow, and then put him in at some point during the season.
0: The Golics, Mike Sr., Mike Jr., weekdays, 10 a.m. Eastern. Following Unsportsmanlike. Straight ahead. Is it the end of the league? That's next. Sports Center All Night continues. It's ESPN Radio.
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0: 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Michael LoSasso. Remember that name. Could be the answer to a trivia question. That's if we don't see LIV Golf again. He would be the winner of the final event. He wins in Indy on Sunday by one shot when John Rahm bogeyed the final hole. Meanwhile, in St. Louis, Wyndham Clark wins the BMW Championship, the latest round of the FedEx playoffs. Birdied the final three holes after going three over through the first 15 holes to shoot an even par 70, making it interesting.
35: Yeah, all for the TV viewership, right? man, it was a very, very stressful day. I just, you know, really didn't have my stuff mentally. Not that my game was off. I just kind of wasn't focused and just was making some dumb mistakes. Didn't make any putts, but I kept telling myself, hey, if you told me before the week with 10 holes to go, I'd have a one or two shot lead, I'd take it. And if I was tied with 6 holes to go, I'd take it.

0: regardless of what happened coming into the day. And I think that helped keep me in the moment and, you know, rather than being bummed, kind of look at it as an opportunity. And then fortunately, finally had a putt drop on 16. And then that, you know, propelled me to birdie the last two.
1: And put himself with a little distance between Rory McIlroy, who finishes at 13 under after a 1-under 69.
2: I did. I felt like most of my game held up today. You know, obviously going out in the final group and you're working on some stuff. You know, you're just hoping that everything, you know, stays the way it is. But yeah, I hit it well on the back nine, giving myself plenty of chances. I just couldn't get a putt to drop there those final few holes.
1: But he's in the top 30 and moves on to Eastlake for the championship. SportsCenter All Night, ESPN Radio, back to baseball. Royals, Tigers, Royals keep rolling.
3: This whole week and a half has been a bright spot. About to be an eighth straight win and ninth in 10 tries.
4: Cruz, on the challenge, gets his second strikeout of the inning. Your Lakers complete your season.
1: The Royals beat the Tigers 11-7. Guardians a 7-2 win over the Rockies. But this weekend was all about the walk-offs.
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8: The 2-2 swung on, hit deep, center field towards the angled wall, going after it, Pereira, he will make the, no, he missed it, it's bounding on the track, Harper has scored, Sosa's around third, he's being waved home, the throw, it's not in time, it's over, Alec Bohm wins it, the Phillies walk it off.
5: Number 4.
7: Jay, Saturday in Baltimore, extras between the Rays and the Orioles. Dylan Beavers off the bench and leaving a hero on WBAL.
8: The 2-2. Swinging a line drive out to deep right field. Back goes DeLuca. He's on the run, reaching out. It's over his head, and this game is going to be over. Streaking towards the plate to score the game winner on a Dylan Beavers pinch hit. Base hit into right center field to win it. Incredible.
7: Saturday night in Seattle, Mariners down to their last out against the Cubs. Randy Arozarena, grand opening and grand closing on Seattle Sports 710 AM.
9: The 0-1 is on the way to Randy. Swing and a high fly ball. Deep center field. DCA back to the warning track to the wall. Goodbye baseball. Randy Arozarena walks it off with a two-run home run here in the bottom of the ninth inning.
5: Number 2.
7: Jay, back to Friday. White Sox rallying to tie against the Mets. Jake Rogers completing the comeback on ESPN 1000.
10: The 0-1. Rogers with a high fly ball out in the left center. Robert back. It is gone! He's won it! That is a two-run homer! Jake Rogers!
5: Number 1.
7: And Jay, our top walk-off of the weekend coming from Philadelphia. Phillies scoring 4 in the ninth to tie. Kyle Schwarber creating a whole bunch of fanatics on Sports Radio 94 WIP.
8: And a 2-2 pitch. Swing and a fly ball. Center field, it's got a chance. Church back out of room!
6: Yes!
8: And it's over!
6: Yeah.
8: It's over! Kyle Schwarber with a walk-off home run! In dead center field, and the Phillies have absolutely stunned the Cardinals.
1: Ninth straight win, tied for the longest win streak over the last 15 seasons. This season, there have been 763 teams that trailed by at least 4 going to the ninth. Those teams are now 2-762. Padres also did it in April. From NFL preseason to the SEC, that's next at ESPN Radio.
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10: The controversy continues in Cleveland.
11: 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So now I think it's a matter of, can they all regroup and march forward with this, or do they have to make some really tough decisions?
10: The big leaguers put a bow on the first week of action in Williamsport.
12: 3-2 to Hamilton. Swing and a ball looped in a shallow right, charging in, sliding and making the catch in right field. Coming in on it, Acuna, to take a hit away from Hamilton and runs away from the Brewers.
10: Holding their breath in Vegas.
13: There's an injury that looks like it could be a pretty big injury, but we don't know. Ashton Jeancey went down during practice. He had to be helped off the field, and he went out with the trainers. He did not return to practice.
10: Plus big performances on the hardwood.
14: Clark 29, Mitchell 28. Clark has it. Eyes the rim. Fires.
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15: 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With an NFL team, September in the SEC. That head shaker of a story straight ahead. Head shaker, head scratcher. Maybe the words of the weekend. Then again, walk-off was used pretty regularly as well. Baseball seeing six of them on Friday, three more on Saturday. Then came Sunday.
16: O'Brien is ready. And the 2-2 pitch. Swing and a fly ball. Center field. It's got a chance. Church back out of room.
17: Yes.
16: And it's over.
17: Yeah.
16: It's over. Kyle Schwarber with a walk-off home run into the hedges in dead center field. And the Phillies have absolutely stunned the Cardinals 6-4 with six runs in the bottom of the ninth inning.
15: 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Kyle Schwarber walk-off two-run shot, his 39th of the season, fifth career walk-off homer.

0: first since June of 23 against the Dodgers. And it was a shot, 459-foot homer, longest walk-off homer by a Phillies player since at least 2006.
1: You played the game a long time, dude. I mean, are there any words to capture this?
2: That one's wild. I mean, you know, get it going. The guys just kept grinding, and Sos with great at bat. Dayla right here. Dayla, come here, kid. Sing it back by Dayla.
1: Yeah.
2: Unbelievable by all the boys. And, yeah, I'm happy that I was able to get that one over. Wow, you can't, I mean, that's why you never quit, right?
1: Never
2: quit. That's why you just keep going.
1: Yeah. I don't know.
3: I'm at a loss.
2: I'm impressed. I'm just in awe right there.
1: Yeah, me too.
4: You know, the other thing, not that it really matters, Kyle, that ball went off the top of the batter's eye. I mean, that's a shot.
2: I mean, the guy's got nasty stuff. I mean,
1: he does.
2: And it's more about just trying to stay in the zone and just trying to get to the next guy once you get the two strikes there. And, you know, yeah, boy.
1: Wow.
2: Trying to get to the next guy right there, and, you know, he leaves the sinker up, and I was just able to get the bat up on it right there and able to send it out.
3: What's that tell you about this squad, Kyle, with when you have, not that you have a depleted lineup, but, you know, Arraez didn't start, Bryson Stott left after fouling the ball off his foot. You know, it's just next man up, isn't it?
2: Yeah, guys got to step up for us, and that's what we're doing. You know, whenever someone goes down, it's next man up, and our guys are all prepared. They're all ready. It's awesome to see how all of our guys prepare for a game each day. Guys that are in the lineup, guys who are not in the lineup, everyone's ready to rock and roll. And when their name gets called, they're ready to go out there and compete their ass off.
0: Phillies get their first walk-off homer since Kyle Schwarber also hit one in June of 2023 against the Dodgers. 553 games without a walk-off homer was the longest active drought in Major League Baseball, longest since the Royals between 2005 and 2008. The Phillies trailed 4-0 going to the bottom of the ninth inning, their seventh win when trailing by at least four runs at any point in a game this season. This one happened to be in the ninth. They beat the Cardinals 6-4. Speaking of walk-offs, White Sox and Mets.
5: The 3-1 home. Swing and a fly ball. Center field is deep. Back on it is Ewing. It is gone! The ball game is over! Tristan Peters with the latest walk-off homer.
0: That made it 11 for the weekend total in Major League Baseball. White Sox with the 2-1 win. 11th walk-off win this season for Chicago, their most before September since 2004. Fifth walk-off win by home run this season for Chicago. That's the most in Major League Baseball. Sports Center all night. ESPN Radio's 2-1 win for the White Sox. Low-scoring affair there. Dodgers putting up some runs against the Pirates.
5: The pitch swung on, looped into right field. That ball's going to get down for a hit. Here comes Tucker in to score. Thomas around second on his way to third. Throw is cut off in the middle of the infield. And Fiducia, an RBI single. And the Dodgers lead it 3-0.
0: They would win it 4-0. AM 570 LA Sports. Blake Snell, six innings of two-hit ball. Strikes out six. Had an ERA of 7.25 and six career starts against the Pirates going into the game. Third straight game with at least six innings and zero or one earned runs allowed. Time for the longest streak in the last three seasons for L.A. Sixth consecutive win. They maintain a nine-game lead over the Padres in the NL West. Couple of division leaders getting together in Pennsylvania. Williamsport, to be specific. Sunday Night Baseball, Braves and the Brewers playing in Williamsport.
6: 1-0 pitch. Murphy swings and a weak number toward third. Charging it is Hamilton and stumbles and falls down and he can't field it. And everybody's safe. Coming in to score is Baldwin. And the Braves reclaim the lead. It's 2-1. Harris swings and a fly ball to right. Going back is Bowers. He's at the track. He looks up. It is gone. A home run. Straight away right. Number 21 for Michael Harris the second. And a 4-2 Atlanta lead.
0: 4-2 in the top of the ninth inning and in the home half.
6: Runners lead Iglesias, the pitch. And Bauer is a half-swing comebacker. Play to the front slope of the mound. Bounce a throw to second. DuBont Fields throws to first. Double play to end the game.
3: Wow, what a Gold Glove play.

0: By Dubon. Iglesias spiked that ball and he picked it and still got the momentum to throw over to first base.
1: And the Braves close it out, a 4-2 win over the Brewers. The Braves with their 76th win of the season, matching their total from all of last season. They played in front of the Little Leaguers in Williamsport, Pennsylvania. You heard it here on ESPN Radio. Roxy Bernstein and Doug Glanville have the call for us. Back to Williamsport. Roxy?
2: Jay, fun night. The Little League Classic, Williamsport, Pennsylvania, in a good ball game between two of the best teams in baseball. And the Braves, 4-2 win over the Brewers, who have the best record in the big leagues. And this was just a great night to celebrate the game of baseball.
0: Yeah, I mean, it was a lot of fun. Just to, first of all, the Little League spirit here was deep, and they saw a good game between two excellent teams in the National League that are playing for stakes. You know, whether it's head-to-head, having that advantage of just teams that have played great baseball this season. And the Brewers showed the fundamentals in terms of offensively chipping away, never giving up, never going away. And they had a couple of miscues defensively that kind of gave the Braves some extra opportunities. But most importantly for the Braves, they took advantage of it. They were able to score those runs. Molly pitched a good job in terms of getting them in the position for their bullpen, and they closed it out. So, in the spirit of the Little League, where you see the players all interacting, and it's just a fun event. You know, the generations coming together and the reminder of what you love about this game. So a great game was on display, and two really good teams that have, strong possibilities, probably likelihood that they'll be in the postseason.
2: And for the Braves, a much-needed win. They've been scuffling offensively. They only scored 4 runs tonight, but they get a home run, which is a calling card for them. But a win is a win, and now they go home after a 2-5, 7-game trip.
0: Well, you sometimes forget that they still have great pitching, even with all the injuries they've had on their rotation. Their bullpen is deep. Lee, Iglesias, they got some arms back there. And, maybe somebody will come get healthy from their rotation. But if not, they have enough. They have enough to win these close games and not necessarily need all the big innings. So they proved that tonight against, one of the best teams in baseball and kept staving them off. And that takes pitching to do that.
2: Michael Harris homered his career-high 21st homer, leading Atlanta to a 4-2 win over the Milwaukee Brewers at historic Bowman Field in Williamsport. The Little League Classic goes to the Braves 4-2. For Doug Glanville, I'm Roxy Bernstein, right here in your home for every game of the postseason, Major League Baseball and ESPN Radio and the ESPN app, as we go back to Jay Reynolds in the studio.
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3: First and goal from the 3 for Levis. Johnson behind the receiver, deep side of the pattern. The bunch of tight ends for blocking. Johnson tries the left side. That is a Titans touchdown. D'Ernest Johnson hasn't been in Nashville for a week, but he's in the end zone at Nissan Stadium.
1: 104.5 The Zone. Seahawks saw Sam Darnold, Jackson Smith and Jigba, Cooper Kupp, Devon Witherspoon. They don't play. Cam Ward does for Tennessee. 8 of 12, 69 yards passing. Was sacked on the 3 drives that he played. Drew Lock for Seattle, 12 of 14, 103 yards passing and a touchdown as well. Quarterback controversies, quarterback positions to be decided this week. One of them, of course, being in Cleveland, but speaking of Cleveland,
4: Browns are waiving tight end Daquan Wright, who has an agreement in place to play for LSU if he clears waivers.
5: Once you go to the NFL, to me, you're in the NFL. You don't get the opportunity to come back. That means you're kicking somebody else off your team. I think that's fair to the players that worked all summer, all spring.
1: Daquan Wright has been in NFL camp this summer. 2 of them, Eagles, Browns. Backing up, he played 4 years in college, 2 at Virginia Tech, 2 at Ole Miss, then went undrafted. Signed with the Eagles after the draft, was claimed on waivers by the Browns a couple of weeks ago. Suited up but did not appear in Cleveland's preseason matchup with the Bills this weekend. Now, as you heard, being waived. He's in the transfer portal, planning to land at LSU, which would reunite him with Coach Lane Kiffin. The two were together at Ole Miss. Coincidentally, if Wright

0: had tried to transfer from Ole Miss to LSU, the bylaws in the SEC would not have permitted it. But he's going to go from Ole Miss to LSU by way of the Eagles and Browns. ESPN's Pete Thamel.
1: Not surprisingly, there's been a lot of conversation today. I think taking a step back, we've had a lot of firsts in the last 5 years or so since NIL was introduced in college athletics in 2021. And this is certainly one of the most pronounced firsts. We saw Daquan Wright, who's a very good player, second team All-SEC tight end at Ole Miss last year, was invited to the combine, didn't get drafted. We saw him playing in preseason games for the Cleveland Browns in recent days. So the notion, as Adam Schefter reported, of him getting waived and then committing to LSU, which is expected to take place in the upcoming days, certainly is mind-bending from the traditional paradigms that we're used to. So there's been a lot of hand-wringing, and there's also been a lot of angling to see if others can do similar things. This specific case is rooted in a state court ruling in Baton Rouge, not surprisingly. And that state court issued a temporary restraining order which allowed 16 football players to essentially use a loophole to come back. This is tied to the NCAA making the so-called 5-and-5 or age-based eligibility rules. And Daquan Wright is one of the players who played for 4 years in college. And if he had been included in the current class, in that rule that had been passed earlier, would have had an option to play back in college this year. So the world is watching. The world is a bit awestruck, and we brave forward into a new frontier.
2: SEC has a bylaw where players cannot transfer in the conference unless they enter within 5 days after the season ends. So what's the reaction in the SEC?
1: Well, the SEC has yet to say anything about this specific bylaw. You know, there's a sense there that there's still an air of ambiguity of whether the temporary restraining order covers the SEC's purview here, and there was not certainty of that as of Friday. As for the SEC saying something imminently about LSU and Lane Kiffin making this potential acquisition, you know, they have to wait for Daquan Wright to get waived, and then they have to wait for the signing process, and then the decision will be made whether to say something, whether to act, and that's expected to happen within the upcoming days. There's also this. Daquan Wright is not transferring from Ole Miss to LSU. He is leaving the Cleveland Browns to join the team at LSU. Whether that becomes some legalese that gets parsed, we will see in the upcoming days. It is never boring in the old SEC.
0: Wright, believed to be the first player to have an agreement to return to play in college after signing with an NFL team as an undrafted free agent. See how this one plays out, both on the collegiate level and perhaps in courts as well. On the court, things got a little testy Sunday. That's next. SportsCenter All Night continues. It's ESPN Radio.
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1: 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Speaking of questions for you, what was the last time you thought about Enes Kanter? Actually changed his name 5 years ago when he became an American citizen. He's now Enes Freedom. Sunday, he was at the WNBA matchup between Indy and Chicago. Wound up being ejected after a verbal altercation with Chicago guard Natasha Cloud. The crux of the issue appears to have been a T-shirt he was wearing. In the past, he's been a vocal participant in the issue of transgender athletes. Chicago coach Tyler Marsh.
2: I haven't talked to Tasha. I know that she was, I talked to the team, and, Tasha didn't want to feel like she was a distraction. I told her she wasn't. I told her that we all embrace her as someone that protects our team and protects people that need to be protected. And so Tasha's always going to stand on that, and we stand for Tasha. So I think my messaging was set and clear, weeks ago. But I think that there's so much good things about this league and so many good things about the play of these players. And if you come to a game, you should probably come to enjoy the basketball. And that seems pretty simple to me. I think these players deserve that and have earned that. And being a former basketball player, you should probably understand and feel that too.
1: As for the game in Chicago, that went to Indiana.
3: Going against Vandersloot, step back three. How about another? Kelsey connects the best backcourt duo in WNBA history, going off in Chicago. Clark 29, Mitchell 28. Clark has it, eyes the rim, fires. Oh, yeah! Caitlin Clark, 7-3 of the night, 32 and counting for number 22.
4: To get them prepared for this moment here.
3: Unbelievable athletes.
4: Yeah.
3: Clark, step back three over Taylor. Another one! Her 8-3 of the night. 37 points, 9 assists. 2:15 to go. Fever up 102-86.
1: 107.5 the fan. Fever a 113-90 win over the Sky. Their 25th win of the season. Most wins in a season in franchise history. They hit 18 three-pointers. Most in a game in franchise history. Caitlin Clark hit 8 of them. 8 of 12 from beyond the arc, 13 of 24 overall, 37 points in the win. 37 points, 10 assists. She has two of the four games in WNBA history with 35 points and 10 assists. Her fifth career 30-point double-double.
5: Yeah, I just came in with a mentality of knowing that my team needs me to step up tonight. Obviously, it hurts our team a little bit. So, you got to carry a little bit more of the load. And I think it's all about your mentality coming into a back-to-back. Like, you can either be like, oh, I'm tired, we've been on the road, this, that, or you can, buck up and go play basketball and have fun. And I felt like our team had great energy coming into this game and had a great mindset about how we wanted to approach it. So, and at the same time, we lost to two good teams at the end of the day. Like, you can't hang your head. Like, that's this league. There's going to be tough ones. Sure, that we've probably felt we could have been a lot better in those last two games that we did lose. But more than anything, I looked at it as a positive. Like, we get to go play again. Like, let's go win. And then, we have a couple of days off, and we have one more before the break, and it's all about how you just view it.
1: Caitlin Clark with her second career game with 35 points, 10 assists, and 5 3-pointers. Kelsey Mitchell, 30 points as well, 10 of 19 from the floor. Mitchell with 23 of those 30 in the second half. Mitchell and Clark scored or assisted on 98 of the Fever's 113 points.
5: I think it takes the pressure off me a lot, especially in moments like this. Like, you get tired when the game's played at the pace that it is, and you can hit her on a cut. You can give her the ball in an ISO situation. Like, she just makes it so easy for me in the backcourt, and she obviously pulls the defense to her quite a bit. So just try to find her the most I can, and I think she had 7 points at halftime, so 23 in the second half is pretty incredible. And it's just nobody bats an eye. Like, I don't think people understand how hard that is to do, and she just does it consistently on a night-to-night basis, so it's been fun to get to see up close.
1: Caitlin Clark and Kelsey Mitchell, third time they've each scored 30 points in the same game. Aces and tempo.
6: A big stop on a player like Wilson, who gets it right back and puts it away.
7: That's poetry. poetry right there. Turn around off of 1 foot.
1: It was on TSN. Game was played in Vancouver. The Aces with a 10-point win, 88-78. Asia Wilson, 27 points, 7 rebounds, 7 assists, 10 of 15 from the floor. 100th career, 25-point games. Aces get their 26th win of the season. They've had at least 26 wins in every season under Becky Hammon. For the Tempo, their 17th loss this season by double digits. Wings and Storm see Dallas with a 92-70 win. Paige Beckers, 32 points, 12 of 16 from the floor, hit all 6 three-point attempts. Paige Beckers, 15th career, 25-point game, third most by a player in their first two seasons in WNBA history. 18 first-quarter points en route to that 32-point game. She's the first player in WNBA history with multiple games of 30 points and 75% shooting before the age of 25. Wings beating the Storm by 22. Seattle losing on the court, but that wasn't all. Back to baseball.
8: And Happ drives one in the air to right. If it's fair, it's going to be gone. That ball is a fair ball. Grand slam. Ian Happ. A line drive right down the line and right. Gone by plenty. Here's a drive to left. Deep back in the corner. Could go the distance. It's a grand slam. A grand slam for Pedro Ramirez. His first grand slam of his career, and it's become a rout.
1: Cubs Radio Network as Chicago puts a 19-2 win on the Mariners. Second time in team history they've lost multiple games by at least 15 runs in a season. They lost 22-0 on August 18th. Bryce Miller was on the mound as the starter for Seattle for both of those games. Cubs get another rout on Sunday. Straight ahead. Kids got a show in Williamsport. That's next. SportsCenter All Night. It's ESPN Radio.
9: Hey, this is Rich Eisen. Coming up on Monday, preseason week number 2 is in the books. We're so close to the football season. We're going to get you caught up. A 4-down season preview of the San Francisco 49ers. 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
1: Taquan Wright to be waived by the Browns. The tight end set to join LSU. Browns are expected to name a starting quarterback on Monday. A couple more walk-off wins in baseball Sunday. Phillies, White Sox, that's a total of 11 walk-offs for the weekend. Meanwhile, a couple of teams walking off with some smiles after their matchup in front of Little Leaguers.
19: Dubon shaded up the middle. Here it comes. A check swing. Iglesias. He threw it down. It's scooped. Oh, my goodness. What a play to end it. Iglesias bailed by Dubon. And then it's Olsen who swallows one in the dirt.
20: Well, for a million reasons, this is a night I'll never forget, my friend. Thank you very much for all that you said and all everybody has said, that I was treated to an amazing baseball game between two great teams with the rest of the week coming up with this Little League World Series.
1: This week at Williamsport, Pennsylvania, always a good one. Got the kids playing their World Series. Got the Major Leaguers in town for the Little League Classic at Bowman Field. Saw it on Sunday Night Baseball, which was back on ESPN this week, and how great to hear our buddy Carl Ravitch calling that one. Matchup of division leaders were in front of the kids at Bowman Field. Braves win it 4-2, as you heard. 76th win of the season for Atlanta, matching their win total from all of last season. Michael Harris goes yard in front of the kids. Now has a career-high 21 homers this season.
21: I think the most important part is always come out here and have fun, and why not do it in front of kids playing a kids game? So it's kind of easy to play in this atmosphere because it's, I always think about having fun and making sure to remember it's a kids game.
22: Having played in Williamsport with that crowd, with the game now in the rear view and you having won, what stands out to you from this night?
21: It's just obviously different from a traditional game. There's not 40,000 seats, and just a different environment, and different fan base out here. I guess a lot of kids from different countries and states who might be their favorite teams and might not, but they came out here and supported us, and just want to see good baseball.
23: Growing up in Georgia, what were your memories as a little kid?
21: Never got to do it televised like this. I was in a World Series in Puerto Rico. We won that, so it was pretty exciting. But, I think I had a good time growing up playing Little League, and I wish I could go back.
22: Michael, you yourself at the plate, 6 extra base hits in your last 6 games. We're getting to the consequential point of the schedule. What are you doing that you're seeing the ball so well at the plate to be heating up now as we enter late August?
21: I think I'm just trying to simplify everything. See the ball, make sure my movements are right in the cage before I go into the game, and I think everything will line up. So it's really just simplifying everything and knowing what I can do and where I can attack a pitcher.
1: The Braves get the 4-2 win over the Brewers at the Little League Classic in Williamsport. ESPN analyst Eduardo Perez was there.
24: Every year it's different. It really is. And you look at the kids' eyes, and when they see the stars right in front of them, it's crazy. And it's crazy at Lomity, and it's wackier here because the players are on deck and they're high-fiving the kids before they go and take a big league at-bat that counts. And it's a regular season game. But the players understand that, you know what? The game is just having fun with your friends, and that's what we take out of all of this. The same way, like I'm calling a game with my buddy Carl Ravitch, they're playing the game with their buddies, and it gives them perspective. And we see it year after year. We saw the Detroit Tigers 2 years ago just take off after everybody thought that they weren't even in contention. And the Atlanta Braves, it seemed like they needed this because they've been struggling as of late. And all of a sudden, they found the magic potion here and saying, it's just a game.
1: And just a game, they win the matchup of division leaders 4-2 in Williamsport. SportsCenter All Night, ESPN Radio, Diamondbacks and Reds on Sunday.
19: And the first pitch, Vargas rips a liner past McClain. That's in the right center. Lawler scores. McCann rumbling behind him as this ball goes all the way to the wall. Rounding second, Vargas. He's into third standing. It's a two-run triple, and the Diamondbacks lead it 4-3.
1: They go on to a 5-3 win. Arizona Sports, 98.7 FM. Diamondbacks' sixth win after trailing by multiple runs through six innings. They're tied for the most in Major League Baseball this season. Red Sox hosting the Giants.
2: With a pitch. Swing a high fly center field, sinking fast. It drops for a base hit. Here comes Mickey Gasper to score. And it is 5-3 Red Sox. It's become a three-run inning since that overturn call.
1: WEEI, Red Sox go on to a 5-4 win over the Giants. Red Sox third straight comeback win. They sweep the Giants in the three-game series. First time they've done that since June of 2007. Giants are now 52-78, tying their second worst winning percentage through 130 games since they moved to San Francisco in the late 50s. As for the Yankees,
3: in the right field, it is in there for a base hit. One run scores. Two-run score. It's a two-run single for Rice. And the Yankees lead this one 5-2.
4: They were scampered.
3: Fly ball. Deep right field. Bateman back on the track. Looking up. See ya. Into the second gap. A two-run home run for Jazz. And the Yankees lead this one 7-2.
1: Jazz Chisholm with his 18th homer of the season. Michael Kay on the YES Network. Yankees an 8-3 win over the Blue Jays. Yankees 6-1 in the last seven games. They stay three games behind the Rays for the AL East lead and the top seed in the American League. As for the Rangers and the Angels,
5: 1-2 the count to Diaz. Here comes Kikuchi, and the pitch is hit high and deep to left center field. Back goes Campero. He's at the wall. That ball is history. Off the facade of the second deck for Elias Diaz. His fourth home run as a Ranger, and he makes it 4-0, Texas in the fifth.
1: 105-3 the fan. Rangers a 5-3 win over the Angels. Texas tied with the Astros for first in the AL West. Astros clinching the tiebreaker, so the Rangers have to finish ahead of Houston in order to win the division. SportsCenter All Night, ESPN Radio.
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25: Shador is a fan favorite. I got a feeling he's going to be the starter.
26: Last time I played on this field, I tore my Achilles. And that same fan base, they cheered. No, I don't regret anything in my life.
27: Sean Watson didn't do himself any favors with his press conference.
1: There's been a quarterback battle in Cleveland this summer. Browns coach Todd Monken saying he anticipates naming a starter on Monday. There are a number of data points, drills in camp, preseason action, and, as it turns out, post-game media availability. Deshaun Watson was asked about being booed this weekend by Cleveland fans.
26: Man, I didn't have no reaction. I think the biggest thing is, I think you guys know too, and I think the whole world knows, it has nothing to do about the performance. It's a little bit personal than that, so I think that's it's a disrespectful thing. I'm going to keep whatever I feel with me and my family internally on how I feel about that. Just move on.
28: But don't you think, Deshaun, that winning and playing better would eliminate some of that booing?
26: Last time I played on this field, I tore my Achilles. And that same fan base, they cheered when I got hurt. So does that have to do with, what does that have to do with anything about performance? When a person get hurt, especially for your own city, and they cheer.
1: Initially said he didn't have a reaction. Then said he'd keep it between him and his family. Didn't do that either. Coach Todd Monken saying this weekend the postgame comments from Watson, as you heard, called the home crowd disrespectful, but said it won't factor into his decision. Earlier on ESPN Radio, Cleveland.com, Browns beat reporter Mary Kay Cabot.
4: Well, it was a long time coming for him to express that. It had been almost 2 years since he ruptured that Achilles and had fans cheering him while he was down in tears on the field. So he held that in for a long time, and I think it really hit him like a ton of bricks that he goes back out there and fans booed him again after this performance. I think he really did feel, and he expressed this, that all of his hard work, everything he's done to try to overcome all of the stuff that's gone on with him here, all of the grueling rehab that he's done, I really truly believe that he was blindsided by that reaction and it really got to him. So now I think it's a matter of, can they all regroup and march forward with this, or do they have to make some really tough decisions now?
7: Yesterday felt like so much of a disaster that this is the closest I felt that they may be pivoting away from that. Where is the temperature and the team on that right now?
4: Well, I'm sure they're talking about it. I'm sure they're huddling it up, and discussing what to do, how to proceed. I think one of the key things is that they're going to have to sit down with Deshaun Watson, find out where his mind is at. And what they have to discover is, was he emotionally hijacked after the game, like Todd Monken always says about fans, I mean, about players and coaches in this very highly, highly emotional game. Was he emotionally hijacked to the point where he can overcome it and turn the page and they can go back to what they were planning to do? Or do they have to completely go in a different direction? I think that he was going to be named the starter. It just seems like with all of the messaging and with the way Deshaun was going first in the preseason game and in the Bills practice and all of that, it really seemed like he was going to be named the starter. Now they have to decide, does Deshaun have the mental fortitude to walk out in Huntington Bank Field and handle whatever comes his way?
8: Do you think that their performances yesterday have anything to do with who ultimately ends up being that starter in week one?
4: Well, I really think in my heart of hearts that preseason games don't really inform how a quarterback is going to perform during the regular season. And some coaches don't even play their quarterbacks in preseason because it really isn't a true gauge of what a quarterback is going to be able to do when he gets out there and a defensive coordinator is game planning for him. So I didn't even think that Deshaun should play in this game. I thought it was kind of silly for him to go into a meaningless game in the third quarter with a bunch of backups on his side and on the Bills' side. I just didn't know what they had to really gain from that. But I don't see how that one game could have changed the tide of this quarterback competition, but I do think that the post-game press conference may have changed the tide of the quarterback competition, and we will just have to see how that goes.
1: Todd Monken says he's hoping to have a decision on the quarterback on Monday. SportsCenter All Night, ESPN Radio. From Raiders camp, running back Ashton Gentry had to be helped off the practice field on Sunday. Couldn't put any pressure on his right leg. It's believed to be a sprained ankle. Team wouldn't have any comment. 49ers have activated tight end George Kittle from the PUP list.
9: Mendoza, and he throws one over the middle. It's picked off.
10: I think it's plenty to clean up, plenty to get better at, plenty that we can do better for him as coaches, plenty that he can learn from.
12: A lot of more learning to do. One tiny mistake can lead to the catastrophe. I want to make sure that I best serve my teammates and get better from these experiences.
1: A lot of focus on Fernando Mendoza after he went number one overall in the draft. Not the best weekend in week number two of the preseason.
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14: You can see why they picked Fernando Mendoza first overall, and you can also see why they're doing it the way they're doing it, which is to say they don't want to rush him out there. This stuff he has to work on. The way his attitude about the way the Houston defense has kicked his butt all week in joint practices is part of what you love about him. Like, yeah, this is great. I get to learn against the very best, blah, blah, blah. So that's cool. The question is, when you see Mendoza, you know it's going to be eventually. But right now he's learning. He's taking his lumps. This is what they wanted. And it seems to be going well for them.
0: The Rich Eisen Show.
15: I think Mendoza's a professional, but there is value in learning
11: how to prepare week in, week out, what's important. And I know Kirk is such a stickler for having everything. He won't wear a wristband because he wants to be able to regurgitate and memorize everything. Like, he is a true pro. So I think there's some value in that. I think, you know, having Kirk Cousins play the first five or six games of the season, whatever it is, and then moving on to Mendoza, I think that makes sense. I will say last night watching Mendoza play, and early he throws that pick six, and then he comes back from that and leads them on a three-point drive and really executes well. That shows me a lot, because you can really get down on yourself, especially as a young player. When you make a mistake, they're going to happen. I was impressed with how he kind of responded to that pick six.
15: Amber and Ian.
16: I'll tell you this, at the joint practice, one thing I was excited about was I saw Fernando jump a couple guys, right? When I say when you see the young guy tell, you know, use some expletives and say, hey, get at the right freaking depth, because he wants that ball to be right. When he throws the football, he's throwing to an area. He's throwing to a yard marker, and you better be there. If you're short, that's how things get intercepted. That's how bad plays happen. But that's the I'm seeing Fernando evolve into that role, and he's learning a lot of it from Kirk Cousins, man. Like, he keeps using it. He's learning through osmosis, because Kirk's not telling him, hey, you do this, you do that. He's just basically like a sponge and just absorbing all that information as Kirk Cousins goes about his day as a quarterback.
15: The Golex.
17: I'm going to say, no way on God's green earth is Fernando Mendoza starting the season when you have Kirk Cousins there to start the season. Again, you have to think of the other 53 players in the locker room, the other 52 players, I should say, in the locker room, to at least start the season off trying to be competitive with all the changes that you made in the offseason. It's a new year. Everybody starts 0-0, and you don't have to start the rookie. So why start him when you have someone like Kirk Cousins? If you didn't, if you just had a bunch of young people in the room, okay, I get it. But you have Kirk Cousins to start. Let Fernando Mendoza get the reps, grow, and then put him in at some point during the season.
1: 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Following on Sportsmanlike. Straight ahead. Is it the end of the league? That's next. Sports Center All Night continues. 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
3: 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Michael Lasasso. Remember that name. Could be the answer to a trivia question. That's if we don't see LIV Golf again. He would be the winner of the final event. He wins in Indy on Sunday by one shot when John Rahm bogeyed the final hole. Meanwhile, in St. Louis, Wyndham Clark wins the BMW Championship, the latest round of the FedEx playoffs. Birdied the final three holes after going three over through the first 15 holes to shoot an even par 70, making it interesting.
4: Yeah, all for the TV viewership, right? Yeah, man, it was a very, very stressful day. I just, you know, really didn't have my stuff mentally. Not that my game was off, I just kind of wasn't focused and just was making some dumb mistakes. Didn't make any putts, but I kept telling myself, hey, if you told me before the week with 10 holes to go, I'd have a one or two shot lead, I'd take it. And if I was tied with six holes to go, I'd take it, regardless of what happened coming into the day. And I think that helped keep me in the moment. And, you know, rather than being bummed, kind of look at it as an opportunity. And then fortunately, finally had a putt drop on 16. And then that, you know, propelled me to birdie the last two.
3: And put himself with a little distance between Rory McIlroy, who finishes at 13 under after a 1-under 69.
5: I did. I felt like most of my game held up today. You know, obviously going out in the final group and you're working on some stuff. You know, you're just hoping that everything, you know, stays the way it is. But yeah, I hit it well on the back nine, giving myself plenty of chances. I just couldn't get a putt to drop there those final few holes.
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6: This whole week and a half has been a bright spot. 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
3: Sweep and eight straight wins overall, 96-5. The fan is the Royals beat the Tigers 11-7. Guardians a 7-2 win over the Rockies. But this weekend was all about the walk-offs.
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11: The 2-2 swung on, hit deep, center field towards the angled wall, going after it, Pereira, he will make the, no, he missed it, it's bounding on the track, Harper has scored, Sosa's around third, he's being waved home, the throw, it's not in time, it's over, Alec Boehm wins it, the Phillies walk it off.
2: Number 4.
10: Jay, Saturday in Baltimore, extras between the Rays and the Orioles. Dylan Beavers off the bench and leaving a hero on WBAL.
11: The 2-2. Swinging a line drive out to deep right field. Back goes DeLuca. He's on the run, reaching out. Hits over his head, and this game is going to be over. Streaking towards the plate to score the game winner on a Dylan Beavers pinch hit. Base hit into right center field to win it. Incredible!
10: Saturday night in Seattle, Mariners down to their last out against the Cubs. Randy Arozarena, grand opening and grand closing on Seattle Sports 7:10 a.m.
12: The 0-1 is on the way to Randy. Swing and a high fly ball. Deep center field. PCA back to the warning track to the wall. Goodbye baseball. Randy Arozarena walks it off with a two-run home run. Here in the bottom of the ninth inning.
2: Number 2.
10: Jay, back to Friday. White Sox rallying to tie against the Mets. Jake Rogers completing the comeback on ESPN 1000.
7: The 0-1. Rogers with a high fly ball out in the left center. Robert back. It is gone! He's won it! That is a two-run homer! Jake Rogers!
2: Number one.
10: And Jay, our top walk-off of the weekend coming from Philadelphia. Phillies scoring 4 in the ninth to tie. Kyle Schwarber creating a whole bunch of fanatics on Sports Radio 94 WIP.
11: And a 2-2 pitch. Swing and a fly ball. Center field. It's got a chance. Church back. Out of room.
10: Yes.
11: And it's over.
10: Yeah.
11: It's over. Kyle Schwarber with a walk-off home run into the hedges in dead center field. And the Phillies have absolutely stunned the Cardinals.
3: Ninth straight win, tied for the longest win streak over the last 15 seasons. This season, there have been 763 teams that trailed by at least four going to the ninth. Those teams are now 2-762. Padres also did it in April. From NFL preseason to the SEC, that's next at ESPN Radio.
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2: The final test for the preseason for our Los Angeles Rams. 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
8: The controversy continues in Cleveland.
9: I really, truly believe that he was blindsided by that reaction and it really got to him. So now I think it's a matter of, can they all regroup and march forward with this, or do they have to make some really tough decisions?
8: The big leaguers put a bow on the first week of action in Williamsport.
10: 3-2 to Hamilton. Swing and a ball looped in a shallow right, charging in, sliding and making the catch in right field. Coming in on it, Acuna. To take a hit away from Hamilton and runs away from the Brewers.
8: Holding their breath in Vegas.
11: There's an injury that looks like it could be a pretty big injury, but we don't know. Ashton Gentry went down during practice. He had to be helped off the field, and he went out with the trainers. He did not return to practice.
8: Plus, big performances on the hardwood.
12: 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Clark has it. Eyes the rim. Fires.
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13: 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That headshaker of a story straight ahead. Headshaker, head scratcher. Maybe the words of the weekend. Then again, walk-off was used pretty regularly as well. Baseball seeing six of them on Friday, three more on Saturday. Then came Sunday.
14: O'Brien is ready. And the 2-2 pitch. Swing and a fly ball. Center field. It's got a chance. Church back out of room.
15: Yes.
14: And it's over.
15: Yeah.
14: It's over. Kyle Schwarber with a walk-off home run into the hedges in dead center field. And the Phillies have absolutely stunned the Cardinals 6-4 with six runs in the bottom of the ninth inning.
13: Sports Radio 94 WIP 6-4 the final. Kyle Schwarber walk-off two-run shot, his 39th of the season, fifth career walk-off homer, first since June of 23 against the Dodgers. And it was a shot, 459-foot homer, longest walk-off homer by a Phillies player since at least 2006.
16: You played the game a long time, dude. I mean, are there any words to capture this?
17: That one's wild. I mean, you know, get it going. The guys just kept grinding, and Sosa with great at bat.

0: back by Dayla.
1: Yeah.
0: Unbelievable by all the boys.
1: And, yeah, I was happy that I was able to get that one over. Wow, you can't, I mean, that's why you never quit, right?
2: Never
1: quit. That's why you just keep going.
2: Yeah. I don't know.
3: I'm
4: impressed. I'm just in awe right there.
1: Yeah, me too.
2: You know, the other thing, not that it really matters, Kyle, that ball went off the top of the batter's eye. I mean, that's a shot.
1: I mean, the guy's got nasty stuff. I mean,
2: he does.
1: And it's more about just trying to stay in the zone and just trying to get to the next guy once you get the two strikes there. And, you know, yeah, boy. But, I mean, just trying to get to the next guy right there, and, you know, he leaves the sinker up, and I was just able to get the bat up on it right there and able to send it out.
3: What's that tell you about this squad, Kyle, with when you have, not that you have a depleted lineup, but, you know, Arise didn't start, Bryson Stott left after fouling the ball off his foot. You know, it's just next man up, isn't it?
1: Yeah, guys got to step up for us, and that's what we're doing. You know, whenever someone goes down, it's next man up, and our guys are all prepared. They're all ready. It's awesome to see how all of our guys prepare for a game each day. Guys that are in the lineup, guys who are not in the lineup, everyone's ready to rock and roll, and when their name gets called, they're ready to go out there and compete their ass off.
5: Phillies get their first walk-off homer since Kyle Schwarber also hit one in June of 2023 against the Dodgers. 553 games without a walk-off homer was the longest active drought in Major League Baseball, longest since the Royals between 2005 and 2008. The Phillies trailed 4-0 going to the bottom of the ninth inning, their seventh win when trailing by at least four runs at any point in a game this season. This one happened to be in the ninth. They beat the Cardinals 6-4. Speaking of walk-offs, White Sox and Mets.
6: The 3-1 home. Swinging a fly ball, center field, it's deep. Back on it is Ewing. It is gone! The ball game is over! Tristan Peters with the latest walk-off homer.
5: That made it 11 for the weekend total in Major League Baseball. White Sox with the 2-1 win. 11th walk-off win this season for Chicago, their most before September since 2004. Fifth walk-off win by home run this season for Chicago. That's the most in Major League Baseball. Sports Center all night. ESPN Radio's 2-1 win for the White Sox. Low-scoring affair there. Dodgers putting up some runs against the Pirates.
6: The pitch swung on and looped into right field. That ball's going to get down for a hit. Here comes Tucker in to score. Thomas around second on his way to third. Throw is cut off in the middle of the infield. And Fiducia, an RBI single. And the Dodgers lead it 3-0.
5: They would win it 4-0. AM 570 LA Sports. Blake Snell, six innings of two-hit ball. Strikes out six. Had an ERA of 7.25 and six career starts against the Pirates going into the game. Third straight game with at least six innings and zero or one earned runs allowed. Time for the longest streak in the last three seasons for L.A. Sixth consecutive win. They maintain a nine-game lead over the Padres in the NL West. Couple of division leaders getting together in Pennsylvania. Williamsport, to be specific. Sunday Night Baseball, Braves and the Brewers playing in Williamsport.
7: 1-0 pitch. Murphy swings and a weak number toward third. Charging it is Hamilton and stumbles and falls down and he can't field it. And everybody's safe. Coming in to score is Baldwin. And the Braves reclaim the lead. It's 2-1. Harris swings and a fly ball to right. Going back is Bowers. He's at the track. He looks up. It is gone. A home run. Straightaway right. Number 21 for Michael Harris the second. And a 4-2 Atlanta lead.
5: 4-2 in the top of the ninth inning and in the home half.
7: Runners lead, Iglesias the pitch, and Bowers a half-swing comebacker. Play to the front slope of the mound, bounce the throw to second. DuBont Fields throws to first, double play to end the game.
8: Wow, what a gold glove play by DuBont. Iglesias spiked that ball, and he picked it and still got the momentum to throw over to first base.
5: And the Braves close it out, a 4-2 win over the Brewers. The Braves with their 76th win of the season, matching their total from all of last season. They played in front of the Little Leaguers in Williamsport, Pennsylvania. You heard it here on ESPN Radio. Roxy Bernstein and Doug Glanville have the call for us.

0: 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Roxy?
1: Jay, fun nights. The Little League Classic, Williamsport, Pennsylvania, in a good ball game between two of the best teams in baseball. And the Braves, 4-2 win over the Brewers, who have the best record in the big leagues. And this was just a great night to celebrate the game of baseball.
2: Yeah, I mean, it was a lot of fun. Just to, first of all, the Little League spirit here was deep. And they saw a good game between two excellent teams in the National League that are playing for stakes. You know, whether it's head-to-head, having that advantage of just teams that have played great baseball this season. And the Brewers showed the fundamentals in terms of offensively chipping away, never giving up, never going away. And they had a couple of miscues defensively that kind of gave the Braves some extra opportunities. But most importantly for the Braves, they took advantage of it. They were able to score those runs. Molly pitched a good job in terms of getting them in the position for their bullpen, and they closed it out. So, in the spirit of the Little League, where you see the players all interacting, and it's just a fun event. You know, the generations coming together and the reminder of what you love about this game. So a great game was on display, and two really good teams that have, strong possibilities, probably likelihood that they'll be in the postseason.
1: And for the Braves, a much-needed win. They've been scuffling offensively. They only scored four runs tonight, but they get a home run, which is a calling card for them. But a win is a win, and now they go home after a 2-5 seven-game trip.
2: Well, you sometimes forget that they still have great pitching, even with all the injuries they've had on their rotation. Their bullpen is deep. Lee, Iglesias, they got some arms back there. And, maybe somebody will come get healthy from their rotation. But if not, they have enough. They have enough to win these close games and not necessarily need all the big innings. So they proved that tonight against, one of the best teams in baseball, and kept staving them off. And that takes pitching to do that.
1: Michael Harris homered his career-high 21st homer, leading Atlanta to a 4-2 win over the Milwaukee Brewers at historic Bowman Field in Williamsport. The Little League Classic goes to the Braves 4-2. For Doug Glanville, I'm Roxy Bernstein, right here in your home for every game of the postseason, Major League Baseball on ESPN Radio and the ESPN app, as we go back to Jay Reynolds in the studio.
0: All right, Roxy, each of the last three Little League Classics has featured a team that ended up in the League Championship Series. SportsCenter All Night, ESPN Radio, preseason week two of the NFL wrapping up. One matchup Sunday evening in Nashville.
3: First and goal from the three for Levis. Johnson behind the receiver, deep side of the pattern. Couple extra tight ends for blocking. Johnson tries the left side. That is a Titans touchdown. D'Ernest Johnson hasn't been in Nashville for a week, but he's in the end zone at Nissan Stadium.
0: 104.5 The Zone. Seahawks saw Sam Darnold, Jackson Smith and Jigba, Cooper Kupp, Devon Witherspoon. They don't play. Cam Ward does for Tennessee. 8 of 12, 69 yards passing. Was sacked on the three drives that he played. Drew Lock for Seattle, 12 of 14, 103 yards passing, and a touchdown as well. Quarterback controversy, quarterback positions to be decided this week. One of them, of course, being in Cleveland, but speaking of Cleveland,
4: Browns are waiving tight end Daquan Wright, who has an agreement in place to play for LSU if he clears waivers.
5: Once you go to the NFL, to me, you're in the NFL. You don't get the opportunity to come back. That means you're kicking somebody else off your team. I think that's fair to the players that worked all summer, all spring.
0: Daquan Wright has been in NFL camp this summer. Two of them, Eagles, Browns. Backing up, he played 4 years in college, two at Virginia Tech, two at Ole Miss, then went undrafted. Signed with the Eagles after the draft, was claimed on waivers by the Browns a couple of weeks ago, suited up but did not appear in Cleveland's preseason matchup with the Bills this weekend. Now, as you heard, he's being waived. He's in the transfer portal, planning to land at LSU, which would reunite him with Coach Lane Kiffin. The two were together at Ole Miss. Coincidentally, if Wright had tried to transfer from Ole Miss to LSU, the bylaws in the SEC would not have permitted it. But he's going to go from Ole Miss to LSU by way of the Eagles and Browns. ESPN's Pete Thamel.
6: Not surprisingly, there's been a lot of conversation today. I think taking a step back, we've had a lot of firsts in the last 5 years or so since NIL was introduced in college athletics in 2021. And this is certainly one of the most pronounced firsts. We saw Daquan Wright, who's a very good player, second team All-SEC tight end at Ole Miss last year, was invited to the combine, didn't get drafted. We saw him playing in preseason games for the Cleveland Browns in recent days. So the notion, as Adam Schefter reported, of him getting waived and then committing to LSU, which is expected to take place in the upcoming days, certainly is mind-bending from the traditional paradigms that we're used to. So there's been a lot of hand-wringing, and there's also been a lot of angling to see if others can do similar things. This specific case is rooted in a state court ruling in Baton Rouge, not surprisingly. And that state court issued a temporary restraining order which allowed 16 football players to essentially use a loophole to come back. This is tied to the NCAA making the so-called 5-and-5 or age-based eligibility rules. And Daquan Wright is one of the players who played for 4 years in college. And if he had been included in the current class, in that rule had been passed earlier, would have had an option to play back in college this year. So the world is watching. The world is a bit awestruck, and we brave forward into a new frontier.
7: SEC has a bylaw where players cannot transfer in the conference unless they enter within 5 days after the season ends. So what's the reaction in the SEC?
6: Well, the SEC has yet to say anything about this specific bylaw. You know, there's a sense there that there's still an air of ambiguity of whether the temporary restraining order covers the SEC's purview here, and there was not certainty of that as of Friday. As for the SEC saying something imminently about LSU and Lane Kiffin making this potential acquisition, you know, they have to wait for Daquan Wright to get waived, and then they have to wait for the signing process, and then the decision will be made whether to say something, whether to act, and that's expected to happen within the upcoming days. There's also this: Daquan Wright is not transferring from Ole Miss to LSU. He is leaving the Cleveland Browns to join the team at LSU. Whether that becomes some legalese that gets parsed, we will see in the upcoming days. It is never boring in the old SEC.
0: Wright, believed to be the first player to have an agreement to return to play in college after signing with an NFL team as an undrafted free agent. See how this one plays out, both on the collegiate level and perhaps in courts as well. On the court, things got a little testy Sunday. That's next. SportsCenter All Night continues. It's ESPN Radio.
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0: Your Lakers, your season.
6: Reeves has got it. Alley-oop to Bronny. Slam dunk.
0: Your home.
6: Perfectly executed. Reeves on the alley. Bronny on the oop.
0: ESPN LA.
7: Actually changed his name 5 years ago when he became an American citizen. He's now Ennis Freedom. Sunday, he was at the WNBA matchup between Indy and Chicago. Wound up being ejected after a verbal altercation with Chicago guard Natasha Cloud. The crux of the issue appears to have been a T-shirt he was wearing. In the past, he's been a vocal participant in the issue of transgender athletes. Chicago coach Tyler Marsh.
8: I haven't talked to Tasha. I know that she was, I talked to the team, and, Tasha didn't want to feel like she was a distraction. I told her she wasn't. I told her that we all embrace her as someone that protects our team and protects people that need to be protected. And so Tasha's always going to stand on that, and we stand for Tasha. So I think my messaging was said and clear, weeks ago. But I think that there's so much good things about this league and so many good things about the play of these players that if you come to a game, you should probably come to enjoy the basketball. And that seems pretty simple to me. I think these players deserve that and have earned that. And being a former basketball player, you should probably understand and feel that too.
7: As for the game in Chicago, that went to Indiana.
9: Going against Vandersloot, step back three. How about another? Kelsey connects. The best backcourt duo in WNBA history going off in Chicago. Clark 29, Mitchell 28. Clark has it, eyes the rim, fires. Oh, yeah, Caitlin Clark, 7-3 of the night. 32 and counting for number 22.
10: To get them prepared for this moment here.
9: Unbelievable athletes.
10: Yeah.
9: Clark, step back three over Taylor. Another one. Her 8-3 of the night. 37 points, 9 assists. 2:15 to go. Fever up 102-86.
7: 107.5 the fan. Fever a 113-90 win over the Sky. Their 25th win of the season. Most wins in a season in franchise history. They hit 18 three-pointers. Most in a game in franchise history. Caitlin Clark hit 8 of them. 8 of 12 from beyond the arc, 13 of 24 overall, 37 points in the win, 37 points, 10 assists. She has 2 of the 4 games in WNBA history with 35 points and 10 assists. Her 5th career 30-point double-double.
11: Yeah, I just came in with a mentality of knowing that my team needs me to step up tonight. Obviously, going down, they'd be going down like that. It hurts our team a little bit. So, you got to carry a little bit more of the load. And I think it's all about your mentality coming into a back-to-back. Like, you can either be like, oh, I'm tired. We've been on the road, this, that. Or you can, buck up and go play basketball and have fun. And I felt like our team had great energy coming into this game and had a great mindset about how we wanted to approach it. So, and at the same time, like, we lost to 2 good teams at the end of the day. Like, you can't hang your head. Like, that's this league. There's going to be tough ones. Sure, that we've probably felt we could have been a lot better in those last 2 games that we did lose. But more than anything, like, I looked at it as a positive. Like, we get to go play again. Like, let's go win. And then, we have a couple of days off, and we have one more before the break, and it's all about how you just view it.
7: Caitlin Clark with her second career game with 35 points, 10 assists, and 5 three-pointers. Kelsey Mitchell, 30 points as well, 10 of 19 from the floor. Mitchell with 23 of those 30 in the second half. Mitchell and Clark scored or assisted on 98 of the Fever's 113 points.
11: I think it takes the pressure off me a lot, especially in moments like this. Like, you get tired when the game's played at the pace that it is, and you know, you can hit her on a cut. You can give her the ball in an ISO situation. Like, she just makes it so easy for me in the backcourt, and she obviously, like, pulls the defense to her quite a bit. So just try to find her the most I can, and I think she had 7 points at halftime, so 23 in the second half is pretty incredible. And, like, it's just, like, nobody, like, bats an eye. Like, I don't think people understand how hard that is to do, and she just does it consistently on a night-to-night basis. So it's been fun to get to see up close.
7: Caitlin Clark and Kelsey Mitchell, third time they've each scored 30 points in the same game. Aces and tempo.
2: It's a big stop on a player like Wilson, who gets it right back.
4: Poetry right there. Turnaround off of 1 foot.
7: It was on TSN. Game was played in Vancouver. The Aces with a 10-point win, 88-78. Asia Wilson, 27 points, 7 rebounds, 7 assists, 10 of 15 from the floor. 100th career 25-point games. Aces get their 26th win of the season. They've had at least 26 wins in every season under Becky Hammond. For the tempo, their 17th loss this season by double digits. Wings and Storm see Dallas with a 92-70 win. Paige Beckers, 32 points, 12 of 16 from the floor, hit all 6 three-point attempts. Paige Beckers' 15th career 25-point game, third most by a player in their first two seasons in WNBA history. 18 first-quarter points en route to that 32-point game. She's the first player in WNBA history with multiple games of 30 points and 75% shooting before the age of 25. Wings beating the Storm by 22. Seattle losing on the court, but that wasn't all. Back to baseball.
12: And Hap drives one in the air to right. If it's fair, it's going to be gone. That ball is a fair ball. Grand slam. Ian Hap. A line drive right down the line and right. Gone by plenty. Here's a drive to left. Deep back in the corner. Could go the distance. It's a grand slam. A grand slam for Pedro Ramirez. His first grand slam of his career. And it's become a rout.
7: Cubs Radio Network as Chicago puts a 19-2 win on the Mariners. Second time in team history they've lost multiple games by at least 15 runs in a season. They lost 22-0 on August 18th. Bryce Miller was on the mound as the starter for Seattle for both of those games. Cubs get another rout on Sunday. Straight ahead, kids got a show in Williamsport. That's next. 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
15: Hey, this is Rich Eisen. 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
11: Naquan Wright to be waived by the Browns, the tight end set to join LSU. Browns are expected to name a starting quarterback on Monday. A couple more walk-off wins in baseball Sunday. Phillies, White Sox, that's a total of 11 walk-offs for the weekend. Meanwhile, a couple of teams walking off with some smiles after their matchup in front of Little Leaguers.
12: Dubon shaded up the middle. Here it comes. A check swing. Iglesias. He fired it down. It's scooped. Oh, my goodness. What a play to end it. Iglesias bailed by Dubon. And then it's Olsen who swallows one in the dirt.
13: Well, for a million reasons, this is a night I'll never forget, my friend. Thank you very much for all that you said and all everybody has said. But I was treated to an amazing baseball game between two great teams with the rest of the week coming up with this Little League World Series.
11: This week at Williamsport, Pennsylvania, always a good one. Got the kids playing their World Series. Got the Major Leaguers in town for the Little League Classic at Bowman Field. Saw it on Sunday Night Baseball, which was back on ESPN this week, and how great to hear our buddy Carl Ravage calling that one. Matchup of division leaders were in front of the kids at Bowman Field. Braves win it 4-2, as you heard. 76th win of the season for Atlanta, matching their win total from all of last season. Michael Harris goes yard in front of the kids, now has a career-high 21 homers this season.
14: I think the most important part is always come out here and have fun, and why not do it in front of kids playing a kids game? So it's kind of easy to play in this atmosphere because it's I always think about having fun and making sure to remember it's a kids game.
15: Having played in Williamsport with that crowd, with the game now in the rear view and you having won, what stands out to you from this night?
14: It's just obviously different from a traditional game. There's not 40,000 seats, and just a different environment, and different fan base out here. I guess a lot of kids from different countries and states who might be their favorite teams and might not, but they came out here and supported us, and just want to see good baseball.
15: Growing up in Georgia, what were your memories as a little kid?
14: Never got to do it televised like this. I was in

0: a World Series in Puerto Rico. We won that, so it was pretty exciting. But yeah, I think I had a good time growing up playing Little League, and I wish I can go back.
1: Michael, you yourself at the plate, 6 extra base hits in your last 6 games. We're getting to the consequential point of the schedule. What are you doing that you're seeing the ball so well at the plate to be heating up now as we enter late August?
0: I think I'm just trying to simplify everything. See the ball, make sure my movements are right in the cage before I go into the game, and I think everything will line up. So it's really just simplifying everything and knowing what I can do and where I can attack a pitcher.
2: The Braves get the 4-2 win over the Brewers at the Little League Classic in Williamsport. ESPN analyst Eduardo Perez was there.
3: Every year it's different. It really is. And you look at the kids' eyes, and when they see the stars right in front of them, it's crazy. And it's crazy at Lomity, and it's wackier here because the players are on deck and they're high-fiving the kids before they go and take a big league at-bat that counts. And it's a regular season game. But the players understand that, you know what? The game is just having fun with your friends, and that's what we take out of all of this. The same way, like, I'm calling a game with my buddy Carl Ravitch, they're playing the game with their buddies, and it gives them perspective. And we see it year after year. We saw the Detroit Tigers 2 years ago just take off after everybody thought that they weren't even in contention. And the Atlanta Braves, it seemed like they needed this because they've been struggling as of late. And all of a sudden, they found the magic potion here and saying, it's just a game.
2: And just a game, they win the matchup of division leaders 4-2 in Williamsport. Sports Center all night, ESPN Radio, Diamondbacks and Reds on Sunday.
4: And the first pitch, Vargas rips a liner past McClain. That's in the right center. Lawler scores. McCann rumbling behind him as this ball goes all the way to the wall. Rounding second, Vargas. He's into third standing. It's a 2-run triple, and the Diamondbacks lead it 4-3.
2: They go on to a 5-3 win. Arizona Sports, 98.7 FM. Diamondbacks' 6th win after trailing by multiple runs through 6 innings. They're tied for the most in Major League Baseball this season. Red Sox hosting the Giants.
5: For the pitch. Swing a pop fly center field, sinking fast. It drops for a base hit. Here comes Mickey Gasper to score. And it is 5-3 Red Sox. It's become a 3-run inning since that overturned call.
2: WEEI, Red Sox go on to a 5-4 win over the Giants. Red Sox 3rd straight comeback win. They sweep the Giants in the 3-game series. First time they've done that since June of 2007. Giants are now 52-78, tying their second worst winning percentage through 130 games since they moved to San Francisco in the late 50s. As for the Yankees,
6: in the right field, it is in there for a base hit. 1-run scores. 2-run score. It's a 2-run single for Rice. And the Yankees lead this one 5-2.
7: They were scampered.
6: Fly ball, deep right field. Bateman back on the track, looking up. See ya! Into the second deck. A 2-run home run for Jazz. And the Yankees lead this one 7-2.
2: Jazz Chisholm with his 18th homer of the season. Michael Kay on the Yes Network. Yankees an 8-3 win over the Blue Jays. Yankees 6-1 in the last 7 games. They stay 3 games behind the Rays for the AL East lead and the top seed in the American League. As for the Rangers and the Angels,
8: 1-2 the count to Diaz. Here comes Kikuchi, and the pitch is hit high and deep to left center field. Back goes Campero. He's at the wall. That ball is history. Off the facade of the second deck for Elias Diaz. His 4th home run as a Ranger, and he makes it 4-0 Texas in the 5th.
2: 105-3 the fan. Rangers a 5-3 win over the Angels. Texas tied with the Astros for first in the AL West. Astros clinching the tiebreaker, so the Rangers have to finish ahead of Houston in order to win the division. Sports Center all night, ESPN Radio.
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10: Shador is a fan favorite. I got a feeling he's going to be the starter.
11: Last time I played on this field, I tore my Achilles. And that same fan base, they cheered. No, I don't regret anything in my life.
12: Deshaun Watson didn't do himself any favors with his press conference.
2: There's been a quarterback battle in Cleveland this summer. Browns coach Todd Monken saying he anticipates naming a starter on Monday. There are a number of data points, drills in camp, preseason action, and, as it turns out, post-game media availability. Deshaun Watson was asked about being booed this weekend by Cleveland fans.
13: Man, I didn't have no reaction. I think the biggest thing is, I think you guys know too, and I think the whole world knows, it has nothing to do about the performance. It's a little bit personal than that, so I think that's it's a disrespectful thing. I'm going to keep whatever I feel with me and my family internally on how I feel about that. Just move on.
14: But don't you think, Deshaun, that winning and playing better would eliminate some of that booing?
13: Last time I played on this field, I tore my Achilles. And that same fan base, they cheered when I got hurt. So does that have to do with, what does that have to do with anything about performance? When a person get hurt, especially for your own city, and they cheer.
2: Initially said he didn't have a reaction. Then said he'd keep it between him and his family. Didn't do that either. Coach Todd Monken saying this weekend the postgame comments from Watson, as you heard, called the home crowd disrespectful, but said it won't factor into his decision. Earlier on ESPN Radio, Cleveland.com, Browns beat reporter Mary Kay Cabot.
15: Well, it was a long time coming for him to express that. It had been almost 2 years since he ruptured that Achilles and had fans cheering him while he was down in tears on the field. So he held that in for a long time, and I think it really hit him like a ton of bricks that he goes back out there and fans booed him again after this performance. I think he really did feel, and he expressed this, that all of his hard work, everything he's done to try to overcome all of the stuff that's gone on with him here, all of the grueling rehab that he's done, I really truly believe that he was blindsided by that reaction and it really got to him. So now I think it's a matter of, can they all regroup and march forward with this, or do they have to make some really tough decisions now?
16: Yesterday felt like so much of a disaster that this is the closest I felt that they may be pivoting away from that. Where is the temperature and the team on that right now?
15: Well, I'm sure they're talking about it. I'm sure they're huddling up and discussing what to do, how to proceed. I think one of the key things is that they're going to have to sit down with Deshaun Watson, find out where his mind is at. And what they have to discover is, was he emotionally hijacked after the game, like Todd Monken always says about about players and coaches in this very highly, highly emotional game. Was he emotionally hijacked to the point where he can overcome it and turn the page and they can go back to what they were planning to do? Or do they have to completely go in a different direction? I think that he was going to be named the starter. It just seems like with all of the messaging and with the way Deshaun was going first in the preseason game and in the Bills practice and all of that, it really seemed like he was going to be named the starter. Now they have to decide, does Deshaun have the mental fortitude to walk out in Huntington Bank Field and handle whatever comes his way?
17: Do you think that their performances yesterday have anything to do with who ultimately ends up being that starter in week one?
15: Well, I really think in my heart of hearts that preseason games don't really inform how a quarterback is going to perform during the regular season. And some coaches don't even play their quarterbacks in preseason because it really isn't a true gauge of what a quarterback is going to be able to do when he gets out there and a defensive coordinator is game planning for him. So I didn't even think that Deshaun should play in this game. I thought it was kind of silly for him to go into a meaningless game in the third quarter with a bunch of backups on his side and on the Bills side. I just didn't know what they had to really gain from that. I don't see how that one game could have changed the tide of this quarterback competition, but I do think that the post-game press conference may have changed the tide of the quarterback competition, and we will just have to see how that goes.
2: Todd Monken says he's hoping to have a decision on the quarterback on Monday. SportsCenter All Night, ESPN Radio. From Raiders camp, running back Ashton Jeanty had to be helped off the practice field on Sunday. Couldn't put any pressure on his right leg. It's believed to be a sprained ankle. Team wouldn't have any comment. 49ers have activated tight end George Kittle from the PUP list.
18: Mendoza, and he throws one over the middle.
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20: 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One tiny mistake can lead to the catastrophe. I want to make sure that I best serve my teammates and get better from these experiences.
2: A lot of focus on Fernando Mendoza after he went number one overall in the draft. Not the best weekend in week number two of the preseason.
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23: You can see why they picked Fernando Mendoza first overall, and you can also see why they're doing it the way they're doing it, which is to say they don't want to rush him out there. This stuff he has to work on. The way his attitude about the way the Houston defense has kicked his butt all week in joint practices is part of what you love about him. Like, yeah, this is great. I get to learn against the very best, blah, blah, blah. So that's cool. The question is, when you see Mendoza, you know it's going to be eventually. But right now he's learning. He's taking his lumps. This is what they wanted. And it seems to be going well for them.
21: The Rich Eisen Show.
24: I think Mendoza's a professional, but there is value in learning how to prepare week in, week out, what's important. And I know Kirk is such a stickler for having everything. He won't wear a wristband because he wants to be able to regurgitate and memorize everything. Like, he is a true pro. So I think there's some value in that. I think, you know, having Kirk Cousins play the first five or six games of the season, whatever it is, and then moving on to Mendoza, I think that makes sense. I will say, last night watching Mendoza play, and early he throws that pick six, and then he comes back from that and leads them on a three-point drive and really executes well. That shows me a lot, because you can really get down on yourself, especially as a young player. When you make a mistake, they're going to happen. I was impressed with how he kind of responded to that pick six.
21: Amber and Ian.
25: I'll tell you this, at the joint practice, one thing I was excited about was I saw Fernando jump a couple guys, right? When I say jump a couple guys, I mean, when you see the young guy use some expletives and say, hey, get at the right freaking depth, because he wants that ball to be right. When he throws the football, he's throwing to an area. He's throwing to a yard marker, and you better be there. If you're short, that's how things get intercepted. That's how bad plays happen. But that's I'm seeing Fernando evolve into that role, and he's learning a lot of it from Kirk Cousins, man. Like, he keeps using it. He's learning through osmosis, because Kirk's not telling him, hey, you do this, you do that. He's just basically like a sponge and just absorbing all that information as Kirk Cousins goes about his day as a quarterback.
21: The Golex.
26: I'm going to say, no way on God's green earth is Fernando Mendoza starting the season when you have Kirk Cousins there to start the season. Again, you have to think of the other 53 players in the locker room, the other 52 players, I should say, in the locker room, to at least start the season off trying to be competitive with all the changes that you made in the offseason. It's a new year. Everybody starts 0-0, and you don't have to start the rookie. So why start him when you have someone like Kirk Cousins? If you didn't, if you just had a bunch of young people in the room, okay, I get it. But you have Kirk Cousins to start. Let Fernando Mendoza get the reps, grow, and then put him in at some point during the season.
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11: 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Michael Lasasso. Remember that name. Could be the answer to a trivia question. That's if we don't see LIV Golf again. He would be the winner of the final event. He wins in Indy on Sunday by one shot when John Rahm bogeyed the final hole. Meanwhile, in St. Louis, Wyndham Clark wins the BMW Championship, the latest round of the FedEx playoffs. Birdied the final three holes after going three over through the first 15 holes to shoot an even par 70, making it interesting.
12: Yeah, all for the TV viewership, right? Yeah, man, it was a very, very stressful day. I just, you know, really didn't have my stuff mentally. Not that my game was off. I just kind of wasn't focused and just was making some dumb mistakes. Didn't make any putts, but I kept telling myself, hey, if you told me before the week with 10 holes to go, I'd have a one or two shot lead, I'd take it. And if I was tied with 6 holes to go, I'd take it, regardless of what happened coming into the day. And I think that helped keep me in the moment. And, you know, rather than being bummed, kind of look at it as an opportunity. And then fortunately, finally had a putt drop on 16. And then that, you know, propelled me to birdie the last two.
11: And put himself with a little distance between Rory McIlroy, who finishes at 13 under after a 169.
13: I did. I felt like most of my game held up today. You know, obviously going out in the final group and you're working on some stuff. You know, you're just hoping that everything, you know, stays the way it is. But yeah, I hit it well on the back nine. Give myself plenty of chances. I just couldn't get a putt to drop there those final few holes.
11: But he's in the top 30 and moves on to Eastlake for the championship. SportsCenter All Night, ESPN Radio, back to baseball. Royals, Tigers, Royals keep rolling.
14: This whole week and a half has been a bright spot. About to be an eighth straight win and ninth in 10 tries.
15: Cruz, on the challenge, gets his second strikeout of the inning, and the Royals have completed the three-game sweep. Final score, 11-7.
14: Perfect homestand. Incredible.
15: Hard to do.
11: Three games sweep and eight straight wins overall. 96-5 the Fan as the Royals beat the Tigers 11-7. Guardians a 7-2 win over the Rockies. But this weekend was all about the walk-offs.
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17: The 2-2 swung on, hit deep, center field towards the angled wall, going after it, Pereira, he will make the, no, he missed it. It's bounding on the track. Harper has scored. Sosa's around third. He's being waved home. The throw. It's not in time. It's over. Alec Bohm wins it. The Phillies walk it off.
10: Number four.
16: Jay, Saturday in Baltimore, extras between the Rays and the Orioles. Dylan Beavers off the bench and leaving a hero on WBAL.
17: The 2-2. Swinging a line drive out to deep right field. That goes to Luca. He's on the run, reaching out. It's over his head. And this game.
16: Saturday night in Seattle, Mariners down to their last out against the Cubs. Randy Arozarena, grand opening and grand closing on Seattle Sports 710 AM.
18: The 0-1 is on the way to Randy. Swing and a high fly ball. Deep center field. PCA back to the water, track to the wall. Goodbye, baseball. Randy Arozarena walks it off with a two-run home run here in the bottom of the ninth inning.
10: Number two.
16: Jay, back to Friday. White Sox rallying to tie against the Mets. Jake Rogers completing the comeback on ESPN 1000.
19: The 0-1. Rogers with a high fly ball out in the left center. Robert back. It is gone! He's won it! That is a two-run homer! Jake Rogers!
10: Number one.
16: And Jay, our top walk-off of the weekend coming from Philadelphia. Philly scoring four in the ninth to tie. Kyle Schwarber creating a whole bunch of fanatics on Sports Radio 94 WIP.
17: And the 2-2 pitch. Swing and a fly ball. Center field. It's got a chance. Church back out of room.
0: Yes.
17: And it's over.
0: Yeah.
17: It's over. Kyle Schwarber with a walk-off home run. Hedges in dead center field, and the Phillies have absolutely stunned the Cardinals.
11: With the rally, the Phillies get their ninth straight win, tied for their longest win streak over the last 15 seasons. It's Monday, August 24th, birthday of Kelsey Plum. Phoenix Mercury back in action tomorrow. Her former team, the LA Sparks, playing tonight. Unsportsmanlike is next. They have takeaways from week two of the preseason. I'm Jay Reynolds, back tomorrow with SportsCenter All Night at ESPN Radio.
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8: Go to @unsportslike on Instagram. The Cardinals did this collaboration post. Did you see this? They didn't show the pitch.
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11: I have not seen video evidence, but my girl told me it was almost perfect, and I believe her.
8: Are we going to be real about this? 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
14: Well, the evidence is here. Welcome back to me. I'm Michelle Smallman alongside Kimberly A. Martin and Courtney Cronin. It's for the girls today. It's Unsportsmanlike here on ESPN Radio. 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Girls, what's going on? I've been gone for 2 weeks.
11: First of all, can we just highlight the fact that all the guys did not want to give you any credit? They needed visual evidence. I said, after all these years of us being together, you need visual evidence to confirm that Michelle obviously pitched a strike. No, sir, not me.
14: Thank
11: not
14: you for twin. Having my back, not Kmart. Twin. And I know Courtney would have as well. Obviously, Courtney would always have my back.
15: But is there video? Because okay. I do want to see okay. it now. I do want to see it. I want to yeah. see the strike. I want to see everybody cheer your name. And I want to just throw this in Evan's face a little bit, that Michelle did what she set out to do.
14: Yes. Okay, so to fill everyone in who may be joining us just off the jump here, and if so, thank you for joining us. It's great to be back. I've been gone for 2 weeks. I was in St. Louis for a week. I had the honor of throwing out the first pitch for the St. Louis Cardinals, my hometown franchise that I grew up loving, still love to this day. And they are such a first-class organization. They took care of me in an amazing way, you guys, and we're going to get to that. And then I was in Italy for a week, so buongiorno. I feel like refreshed and relaxed and ready to go. But Vegas East and Evan CC had some issues with my pitch. And to just get everybody up to speed, last fall, I threw out the first pitch for the Milwaukee Brewers, and I bounced it. And I believe the word thrown around to describe said pitch was an embarrassment. The guy said that I was an embarrassment to them, to the show. And so the Cardinals, who happened to be playing the Brewers that day, were like, listen, we obviously know that you pitch better in your home ballpark. We're going to bring you home. We're going to give you an opportunity to redeem yourself. And redeem myself, I did. Mm-hmm. I had been practicing. We had various members of the Cardinals on to hype me up, to give me some tutelage in advance of my big day. And I will get the video. I have video from my friends and family who were in the suite filming from up high. So we have an aerial view of the pitch, which I am happy to send to Vegas East to get ready. But the Cardinals, this all happened when I was in Italy. So I was unaware of the post. I was unaware of the collab. I was unaware that the evidence apparently wasn't sufficient enough for the boys. So I will get this amended. I will get this fixed by the end of the show. But guys, go ahead. Let me have it. I know you're upset that you didn't get visual evidence of the pitch.
16: No one does not believe that you pitched the ball over the plate without a bounce. We all believe that that happened. We just want to see it happen. And no one has done that. And it's been several weeks.

0: since that happened.
1: I mean, she's been on vacation. You do have a very nice.
0: She has a video.
1: Michelle.
2: Thank you, Freddie.
0: She just said she has video from friends and family. All we were asking for was a video from any angle of that pitch landing in the catcher's mitt.
2: I didn't get a request for the video.
3: Oh, I don't like the tone, Cam. I'm sorry. Vegas East, let me tell you, they were running amok while you were gone, but we'll get to that later.
2: Okay, great.
3: I mean, Pat Costello, glad to see he's in a seat.
2: What?
3: Because there was a whole thing, a whole scuttlebutt. Where's Pat? Where's Pat? And then there was one day where he wasn't even listening to CeCe.
2: Oh, this happens a lot.
4: One day?
2: Yeah, well, I was going to say, this happens quite frequently.
3: Well,
2: it's
3: I was...
2: tune us out. They watch Law and Order while we're on the show, or Charmed.
3: It is crazy. But again, Michelle, I don't need to see anything because I believe in you.
2: Thank you.
3: We were texting beforehand.
2: We were.
3: I was in Atlanta while you were in St. Louis. We were texting, and I said, I know you are kind. You are smart. You are wise.
2: Important, I think, was thrown around.
3: Important. And you will not dirt this ball. And I know you didn't. So
2: I didn't. I got it to the plate. It was a bit outside. Not embarrassingly outside, but it was a bit outside. Mm-hmm. But I had a little... I was practicing, and I have a little hop jump that I need to propel the ball. It wasn't aesthetically pleasing, but the end result was good.
1: Okay.
0: I've never seen
1: every great pitcher has one.
4: Seen anyone crow hop from the mound before. That was crazy.
2: Did I get it to the plate, or did I get it to
4: the plate? I don't
2: know.
4: Did you?
2: You guys also, they're like, oh, no video evidence. They did not reach out to me or the Cardinals to ask for the tape. I just happened to be watching the show, mind you, on the morning of my birthday, no less.
3: On the morning of my birth, by the way.
2: On the celebration of my birth into this world, and they are just trashing me. So thanks for that. And I had to respond, but we'll get to that.
3: Mm-hmm.
2: But my pitch might not have been aesthetically pleasing. And I think Cleveland Browns fans are feeling that way about Deshaun Watson and his performance in a 31-7 loss to the Buffalo Bills preseason game. He wasn't great. He was not great in this game. And the post-game presser was even worse. He completed 5 of 12 passes for 36 yards, one interception. But that is not what has people up in arms. It's what Deshaun Watson had to say after the game about the fans and their reaction to him. He was being showered with booze. Here's what Deshaun Watson had to say.
5: I think you guys know too, and I think the whole world knows, it has nothing to do about the performance. It's a little bit personal than that, so I think that's it's a disrespectful thing. I'm going to keep whatever I feel with me and my family internally on how I feel about that. Just move on. Last time I played on this field, I tore my Achilles. And that same fan base, they cheered when I got hurt. So what does that have to do with anything about performance? When a person get hurt, especially for your own city, and they cheer.
6: Does any of that make you regret coming here?
5: No, I don't regret anything in my life. You know, I think the Lord put me through situations for a reason, so I don't regret anything at all.
2: A lot to unpack here. So Deshaun Watson and the Cleveland Browns have obviously a very complicated history. They traded 3 first-round picks to the Texans. In March of 22, they gave him a fully guaranteed 5-year, $230 million contract. This was in the aftermath of more than 24 women accusing him of sexual assault and inappropriate conduct during massage sessions. And since then, because of suspension and injury, he's only played 19 games throughout the lifespan of this career, and it has not been good. He's had a 33.1 total QBR that would rank last in the NFL if he had enough starts to qualify. Kmart,
3: Listen,
2: see you nodding your head here.
3: You're not telling me anything I don't know.
2: There's a lot to unpack, but what's your reaction to Deshaun Watson criticizing the fans for booing him?
3: For listeners who are new to me, let me tell you, I am ESPN's resident Cleveland Browns expert. The minute they traded for him, I was dispatched to Cleveland, and it feels like I've been there ever since. So when Deshaun says this is personal, I am uniquely qualified to give you insight into what it was like when he was traded there, because I remember going to training camp. I remember going to those practices, off-season practices, and fans were wearing the Forger, were excited about him being there, were honestly, they disregarded the legal issues. They were like, we have a franchise guy now. So for him to say it's personal, the issue really is his play has not been good. And it's not just this preseason game. Overall, for that kind of price tag, not just the draft picks, which when you think about a team who invested this many draft picks into one guy, year after year after year, this team did not have first-round picks. Mm-hmm. That's just the draft capital. Then you tack on, oh, wait, first ever $230 million guaranteed contract on top of that. And for him to say it's personal is where I was a little befuddled, because I have been there when these fans have cheered him and have been and was there when they were excited that he was their guy. So if had he had not gotten hurt, or if he had just played well in the games where he was playing, this would have been a non-issue. And for me, if you're Deshaun Watson, what's in between his ears is really what's more concerning from the standpoint. Well, I shouldn't say what's more concerning, but is what concerning. What's concerning if you want to see him on the football field? Because if the boos are going to rattle you that much, where we're in the preseason, we haven't even hit week one, guys, and it's the preseason, and you're already having it out with fans. Nothing. No one wins. No player wins when you go after the fans and complain about the booing. Todd Monken said it best. Courtney, listen, you can affect the byproduct of what the fans do by playing well. This is what we sign up for, so play better, and you won't have to deal with it.
1: Could there be any other organization other than the Cleveland Browns that would cause this much of a stir from a post-game press conference in the preseason? Like, is it not the most Browns thing ever that this quarterback battle that has been drawn out to a point where Todd Monken says, today I'll have my answer? He had his answer on Saturday. And this was even before the pregame, the postgame press conference, before Deshaun made these comments, and Todd did say that this is not going to factor into his decision. But he had his answer, seeing how rattled Deshaun was on that field, throwing the interception, hearing the boos, and not being able to shake it. Because there's been this conversation around, can he ever get back to that 2019-2020 version of himself that we saw in Houston, one of the most exciting young quarterbacks in the NFL? And the answer isn't just injuries have prevented that, age has prevented that. It's the mental, like Kimberly pointed out, that is preventing him from going back to his full self, the self that made you trade all of those first-round picks, if you're Cleveland, to bring him there in the first place. Like, I think it's like the psychological warfare finally caught up with him, to where how other people view him, which in the form of the fans booing him, is affecting his confidence out there. He's rattled. There's no way you can possibly put him out there for 17 games, because you're not playing 17 games away from Cleveland's home stadium. As much as Deshaun tinkered with that idea out loud, there's no human way that that's possible. So why would you put your quarterback out in a situation where he is admittedly said, I don't know if I'm going to be able to overcome the boos in regular season games. He's a liability. This is the easiest decision that Todd Monken could make today, to make Shedeur Sanders QB1, because Deshaun Watson, in his words, told you he's not going to be able to do it.
2: Yeah, there's a lot more to unpack here. I have a lot to say on this. We have to hear what Todd Monken had to say about this. But to your point, Courtney, if he's rattled during a preseason game that isn't against starters,
1: and he wasn't even starting,
2: how do we expect it to be any better in the regular season? What evidence do we have of Deshaun Watson in this era of his career to suggest that he will ever be good at playing quarterback in the NFL again? We don't, but we'll talk about that. Plus, as we mentioned, Browns head coach Todd Monken said he's going to make a decision on QB1 today. After this weekend, can it be Deshaun Watson? Is it Shedeur Sanders? We'll talk about that next here on Sportsmanlike, presented by Progressive Insurance.
7: Hey, this is Rich Eisen. 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We're going to get you caught up. 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
21: You know, I'm not one to get involved in the metaverse a lot, but, you know, some people have definitely shared some of some of what's being said out there on these technological platforms. 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
1: I think you guys know, too, and I think the whole world knows, it has nothing to do about the performance. It's a little bit personal than that, so I think that's it's a disrespectful thing. I'm going to keep whatever I feel with me and my family internally on how I feel about that. Just move on. Last time I played on this field, I tore my Achilles. And that same fan base, they cheered when I got hurt. So does that have to do with, what does that have to do with anything about performance? When a person get hurt, especially for your own city, and they cheer.
2: Does any of that make you regret coming here?
1: No, I don't regret anything in my life. You know, I think the Lord put me through situations for a reason. So I don't regret anything at all.
3: I was so relaxed coming back from vacation. I have to tell you, I felt chilled out in a way I haven't in a long time.
4: Welcome back.
3: And then I came back and I saw this.
4: Slaps you in the face.
3: And boy, did it ever. For a couple reasons, ladies. First of all, you do not win when you go after the fans. Ever. I don't care if they are disrespectful, which I don't think they were in these circumstances. You're never going to win that battle. You especially do not go after the fans if your performance and your actions on and off the field has derailed this franchise in a significant way. The Cleveland Browns lost Myles Garrett because you're bad at quarterback. The Cleveland Browns lost a two-time coach of the year in Kevin Stefanski because the team was not good enough because of the play at the quarterback position, primarily because they gave you a fully guaranteed five-year, $230 million contract, and you have not been good at all during the lifespan of this deal. For you to say that the fans are disrespectful, quite frankly, is audacity on a level that I didn't even know existed. You have only played 19 games for this franchise, not only because of injury, which is outside of your control, but because you served an 11-game suspension because of actions that were in your control. Because more than two dozen women accused you of sexual assault and inappropriate conduct during massage sessions. You paid $5 million and completed a treatment program in the wake of that. And you had to miss 11 games as a result. The fans were put in an impossible position. Cleveland Browns fans are incredibly loyal. They love their city. They love this franchise. And it's an emotional conundrum for you to have to abandon that because the team elected to push their morals to the side and bring this guy in because they thought that he would be good at football. When he wasn't good at football at all, they have every right to let him and let this organization know how they feel. And I can't believe he's delusional enough to get in front of a podium and somehow think it's their fault.
4: You know what's funny? The listeners can't see it, but for those who watched the presser or watched clips of it, it was the fixing of the earring to start. Mm. From that moment on, it was just the ginormous diamond in the ear. You just knew it was going to go off the rails because I think for Deshaun, there's a lack of awareness. And I think everything you just laid out is sort of hits it on the head from the standpoint of he feels like I've worked my way back from multiple injuries to be there, to be on the field, to get back. And you guys, as the fans of this city, for you to boo me, it's just incredible. Whereas I don't think he's taken any sort of accountability for, number one, all of the legal issues off the field. He has never come out and properly taken accountability in a way that makes people feel like, okay.
3: This guy understands.
4: There's remorse. There's something that he feels like there's some level of contrition. I think that was number one. Mm-hmm. And I think that's what people were waiting for. That never happened. And now to see the play on the field, because Michelle, as you pointed out, for the Browns to go all in, and I keep bringing up the draft picks because that it when you do not have top round draft picks, the depth of your team, what you're able to do, the flexibility, you are handcuffed for years and years after that. So the draft picks, the guaranteed money, for them to invest all of this, they invested all of this and kicked Baker Mayfield to the side because they thought they were getting a guy that could be rehabilitated on the field and close to that Houston Deshaun that we saw. Can I just tell you, though, Courtney, I know you and Michelle seem to think that it's a sort of a slam dunk as far as the easy option is to start Shador.
3: Mm-hmm.
4: I would not be surprised if Deshaun is still named the quarterback today. And because everything that I have been told throughout this training camp process, talking to people in Cleveland, is that Deshaun has looked better in it all off season. It is the games where you're sort of like, oh, like this last one was incredibly bad. And for Todd Monken to say yesterday to reporters, you know, the emotions got the better of him. You know, this is a guy who's really worked his way back. You know, it would not surprise me, as somebody who has been dispatched to Cleveland year after year, it would not surprise me if Deshaun is the starter. And keep in mind, Courtney, and I'll throw it to you in a second, 3 of their first 5 games are on the road. After that, you can make a case that they're playing a lot of road games. He's playing in enemy territory anyway. Maybe being on the road will be good for him. And within those first 5 games, if he's not good at football, then you go to the kid Shador.
3: Yeah, they have Jacksonville and Tampa Bay to start the season, 2 division winners from a year ago, but that's probably an easier path for Deshaun Watson if you do start him at quarterback, because he's away from the Cleveland Browns fans. He won't get booed, or maybe not booed as much, mm-hmm. on the road. But can I just say one thing about the press conference? We're all talking about when he, you know, is fixing his earring, and it just seems so disingenuous the way that he's saying, like, how dare you boo me, more or less.
4: Mm-hmm.
3: The part where the follow-up, he was asked a question about from a reporter about, do you regret coming here? He's like, I don't regret anything in my life at all.
4: Yeah.
3: Ooh, of all people to utter that statement, that is about as tone deaf as it gets. And that's like, he's missed the big picture the entire time he's been in Cleveland, from the charges to how he should respond to that, to showing no remorse, to being, you know, publicly kind of aloof about the whole thing. And I talked to him on the field after the game in Chicago, and I asked him, did you do enough today? Have you done enough throughout training camp to win the QB1 job? And he said flat out, I don't know.
4: Mm.
3: And to me, if you're a competitor, if you're confident in yourself, if you believe that you are truly the best in a competition, you say, without a shadow of the doubt, I've given it my all. I have shown them that I am capable of being the quarterback, the starting quarterback for this franchise. I don't know doesn't exude confidence. And what you see is a lack of confidence out there from a player who's second-guessing everything. He had a pristine image in Houston before all of this was unearthed. People loved him. We remember the 30 for 30, the Warren Sapp, and there was the Sports SC featured, whichever one, about, you know, his family getting their first home, Deshaun growing up as a teenager, being one of the top draft picks in the 2017 class. And then the second all that went out the window, I think he thought internally he could fight all those things off. And it's coming to a head now in a way that it's affecting who he is on the field. But to Kimberly's point about, wouldn't be surprised if he ends up being named QB1 today, Todd Monken did tell you yesterday the press conference isn't going to factor in. Don't you think it's going to look, not suspicious, I think it would be the right decision to name Shador Sanders a starter at this point, but it's going to look like you're kowtowing to the public outrage, mm-hmm. the outcry, if they name him the backup. I would get it from that respect, but I don't think that you can put somebody who has that publicly waged a war on your fans by saying, it's disrespectful what you're doing to me. You can't put that guy out there. Like, we know what the right answer is. We know what the wrong answer is. I would not be surprised if they go with the wrong answer to try to save face here and say, we're doing it our own way. We're evaluating the entire body of work, which is probably not going to work out for them. The Cleveland Browns stay with the wrong answer. They are the wrong answer. 2 more things on this quickly. 1, you shouldn't let fan outrage or desire dictate the best football decision. However, from ownership on down, they already told you this was a swing and a miss. They already were ready to close that chapter, and then for some reason they reopened it, which again is important for fans because they thought, hey, we're going to get on board with Shador. And they are your paying customer. And I think in this particular set of circumstances, given everything, the context around the situation, maybe they should factor it in a little. And 1 more thing, ladies. For Deshaun Watson to stand up there on that podium and say it's personal and then not address the reasons why it's personal was cowardly. If you want to go there and go after the fans and say it's personal, then be man enough to say why it is personal. And he did not do that.
5: And he never has.
3: And he never
4: and therein
3: has.
4: Lies the problem.
3: And therein lies the problem. Well, coming up next, the Cleveland Browns are in the news for another reason, because one of their former players could be headed back to college. We'll talk about that next. But first, I want to tell you about Lids. 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
1: 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And ladies, we have history with the Cleveland Browns. They're just out there headlines. The Cleveland Browns.
2: They're just dominating the show this morning.
1: You know, for preseason football, the Cleveland Browns certainly gave us a lot to talk about.
3: They heard I was going to be here, and they were like, well,
1: the queen of the AFC North.
3: Let's give Kimberly something more
1: to
3: talk about.
1: Just quickly before we get into this Daquan Wright news, which is fascinating. As the resident queen of the AFC North, when the Cleveland Browns just make these headlines, are you like, should I just get a residence there? I know you're going to be there.
3: I literally posted on Instagram this photo of Beyonce. She does this face like that. And I literally, the caption was like, mentally preparing myself to be in Cleveland all season.
1: Yes.
3: And I said as a joke, somebody messaged me like, that's so disrespectful. How could you do that? Say that about Cleveland. I don't know why I just made it sound like Mickey Mouse. But I'm like, bro, it's nothing against Cleveland. Great food city. Underrated city. Love Cleveland.
1: Underrated food city, really?
3: Yeah. Okay, check it out. However, guys, as somebody who, since 2020, her entire ESPN tenure, has been sent there for one calamity after another, whenever there's drama, I'm like, huh, let me go get my cape. It's time to cover the Browns. I'm already picturing my season and what it may entail.
1: The irony of all that, too, is every time you got sent to Cleveland, it was not because of good football.
3: Oh, no.
1: It was never because of good football.
3: Although I will say, when we're talking about Deshaun and how bad things have been since Baker left, I covered the Browns when Baker was the quarterback, and they beat the Steelers week 18 and then beat the Steelers in wild card weekend to advance in the playoffs. So I've seen decent, very good playoff Browns football. Kevin's fancy coach of the year, and it's been downhill ever since.
1: Okay, well, they're in the headlines, not only because of the quarterback decision that is looming. Todd Monken expected to name his QB1 today. It'll be fascinating to see whether it's Deshaun Watson or Shedeur Sanders. But the Browns in the news for another reason, an historic reason, in fact. So Daquan Wright is a tight end. He played first at Virginia Tech, most recently at Ole Miss. He signed with the Philadelphia Eagles as an undrafted free agent after the draft. He was then claimed on waivers by the Browns on August 11th. So they're waiving him, and he has an agreement in place for the 2026 season to play for LSU if he clears waivers. Here's Todd Monken, Browns head coach, after the preseason game. This is post-game presser on Saturday addressing this situation.
4: I mean, I don't know what to say. I mean, you know, I wondered why Lane Kiffin reached out a week ago. Now I know. I mean, I didn't know. Now I know. I didn't call him back. Now I guess I should have.
1: Courtney, you're laughing. Your reaction to not only Todd Monken's comments there, but the fact that Daquan Wright, who was with an NFL team, could go back to play for LSU.
2: Every time you think college football has done something that is so unprecedented, it makes your head want to explode, then something else happens. Mm. We have pros in the portal. That was a text I got from somebody who works in college football as a GM last week when this whole thing popped off with the Louisiana lawsuit, which Daquan Wright was a part of, which was 30 athletes, 16 of them are football players that are represented by the same lawyer who got them a temporary restraining order that if they are released by their NFL team on cutdown day, August 30th or before then, they will be able to go back to college football, Daquan Wright being one of those players. And these are guys that were recording tackles, recording receptions, literally have NFL preseason stats to their name. They have played in pro games. It's not a regular season game, but they still played in the NFL. They will always have that moment. And now they can go back to college football. In what world do we live in where something doesn't go your way, you're like, I'm not going to make the roster. I don't really know if I'm feeling making the practice squad. Let me go back and test one more year of eligibility out to see if I can get it with the whole 5 for 5 now is the ruling in college football. Let me see if I can go have one more year of college football and then get another crack at this. This is so preposterous, me saying this right now, that I still almost don't believe it. But the fact that Daquan Wright, who played tight end at Ole Miss when Lane Kiffin was there, started his career somewhere else, but he ended his career at the time at Ole Miss. Now the fact that he could go follow Lane to LSU or go back to Ole Miss if he wants to, but it sounds like Lane was checking in with Todd Monken about this for a very, very pointed reason. This is just wild. And I know that there's only a select group of players that will be granted eligibility to do this. It's not like everybody who doesn't make a practice squad can go jump back or make a 53 would go jump back to college football, but it's such a wild time where the whole Wild West thing in college football continues to get weirder because there's no jurisdiction and the organization in Indianapolis has absolutely no control over doing anything, even though they're the governing body of college athletics.
3: I'm over it. I'm over it. I am Pat Costello shouting at the clouds. I'm over college football. I'm so sorry.
1: Music.
3: I'm so sorry, but I can't eat the blueberries. I can't eat the arugula. I can't eat the kale. And now everything in life is just messed up. And now college football. Like, I don't
1: understand
3: it. Are you
1: wanting to eat the kale?
3: I love kale. Who doesn't?
1: You do.
3: Who doesn't like kale?
1: I mean, I only
3: like
1: eat it because it's good for you, not because it tastes good.
3: Terrible. I haven't had a girl lunch. I haven't had a Caesar salad and fries in forever. And I am getting a little testy.
1: With a crispy Diet Coke.
3: Oh, and now between... Ew, Diet Coke. Anyway, and now between the Browns and this Taquan Wright situation, I thought Oregon head coach Dan Lanning said it best. It was sort of like, if you go to the pros, do not come back here. Like, you cannot come back here. And that was...
1: You don't live here anymore.
3: That was the most basic, logical thing. I just can't... I'm so sorry. I'm over it, and I just don't want to hear anything else about being able to play in preseason and then be able to go back to college. It's just ridiculous.
1: A couple things here. I'm with you. The thing that makes me so upset with the NCAA is they're so reactive. It's always when an issue pops up and then they have to react to it rather than them ever being proactive about any of this stuff. We are in this mess. It's been called the Wild Wild West. I call it the Wild Wild Mess of college football because they didn't take steps to remedy the issues within the sport to begin with, which is how we ended up in this place where they're having to react to all of these different circumstances that are evolving. But also, I'm curious, Pat, how did you feel about Kmart just completely hijacking your segment and doing an excellent job?
3: Me and Pat got beef. We've got beef. So I don't even care what Pat thinks right now.
1: Whoa.
3: We've got beef.
5: What do we have beef over?
3: I don't know. You bugged me last week. Something, he was doing a lot of stuff that was just, he was rude, inconsiderate.
5: What?
3: The group chat, the text, you know, it's just a lot for somebody who doesn't believe in going outside on Tuesday nights or something and doesn't believe in love.
1: Pat, your response.
5: I believe in going out.
1: But not in love?
5: I believe in love. I love love. I support love more than you do, Michelle. You don't love love.
3: I love love.
1: No one loves love more than me.
5: I don't think that's true.
1: I love love.
5: I think that's a lie.
2: I think you're over your skis.
5: Survey
2: on that
5: says
2: one.
5: False on that one.
1: Give me
5: Nuno
1: one piece
5: and
1: of
5: Cam
1: evidence.
5: Would back me up.
1: One piece of evidence.
5: I don't think you want to get into this.
3: Not the group chat making.
1: I know exactly what they're referencing, and I support love, but sometimes it's a bit performative.
3: Ooh.
2: You can't drop
3: a tease like that. We hate performative love.
1: I have a feeling
3: it's
1: in my best interest I had shared something with them in confidence.
2: Yeah, and now they're bringing it up. They're trying to dog you on your confidential remarks.
6: It's not confidential.
3: It's in Michelle's best interest.
1: A thousand guests, Madison Square Garden. I can't get to my train on a holiday weekend.
5: You hate love.
1: You've got players in the NFL saying, I don't even know them. Why was I invited? I don't even know these people. I thought it was a prank.
3: Stop. Listen.
1: Sorry for me saying.
3: I ain't in it.
1: What are we doing?
3: I ain't in this.
1: You're going to shut down the biggest city in America?
2: Who don't need anything. That would be my issue with the wedding.
1: That is such a great question. What do you get people if you're invited? What do you get Taylor and Travis if you're invited to that wedding? They just rented out Madison Square Garden. They're giving out Chanel bags and cars and a raffle to people they barely even know at this wedding. What is the gift that you get? You know, I'm an envelope and cash in an envelope type of girl. Can't do that with them. I can't slide them some cash in an envelope and say, you know, blessings on your marriage.
2: You got to give them, like, keys to your villa for a weekend if you have one. I don't. So I would be excluded from the wedding on the basis, I didn't have the appropriate gift to give.
6: Michelle, I'm imagining you showing up to, you know, whoever's wedding you're talking about. We don't know. With an envelope of like $120 in cash. And she's like, thanks. This will go great with my private jet collection.
1: Yeah, she like wipes her emotional tears with her vows to her husband with my $120 in an envelope. It's a great
3: $120.
1: Point. What a great point.
3: I will
1: point,
3: say,
1: Gordon,
3: even for regular people weddings, people, when giving money in envelopes, not always the most, they don't give enough. No, I think you'd be a good gift giver, but I've been to weddings and I've had a wedding and people didn't give.
1: The envelopes weren't full enough
3: they
1: for your liking?
3: They were not full enough.
2: Like, this doesn't even cover the salad that I just
1: sent. Yeah, that's right. You have to at least cover your plate.
3: You have.
1: And your plus one's plate if you're with them.
3: Yeah, that's
1: all I'm saying. Alongside Courtney Cronin and Kimberly Martin, I'm Michelle Smallman, and that's Wedding Etiquette here on Sportsman Life. We're presented by Progressive Insurance, and coming up next is a Pawn Further Review. 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
1: Speaking of getting back out there, quarterback J.J. McCarthy, Minnesota Vikings, we remember him. He was selected with the number 10 pick, 2024 draft. It's been not so great for him since then. He missed his rookie season because of a torn meniscus in his right knee, out for 7 games last season because of other injuries, a high right ankle sprain, and a concussion. He also had a hairline fracture in his right hand. They bring in Kyler Murray for a quarterback competition, and he was participating in a 13-3 preseason loss that the Vikings had to the Baltimore Ravens. He played 18 snaps over 4 series in the first quarter. Head coach KOC, Kevin O'Connell, was hoping to get him out there for at least one more possession. He struggled with his accuracy, ladies. He had 3 hits, 1 sack. He was banged up in this. They were hoping to get him out there for some more reps, but he was banged up again. Kmart, we'll start with you. Has J.J. McCarthy done enough in the preseason to be QB2 for the Vikings since Kyler Murray is QB1?
3: That's the sound of, I don't know. Has he done enough in preseason? I would say no. However, I feel like should he be the backup? Yes. And hear me out. Because given the fact, you said he was a 10th overall pick.
1: Yes.
3: This is a guy that they thought could be the guy.
1: You move on from Sam Darnold because you are invested in this pick with J.J. McCarthy.
3: Future Super Bowl champion Sam Darnold, by the way.
1: That's my bad. I should put more respect on his name.
3: Come
1: Super
3: on
1: Bowl
3: now.
1: Champion Sam Darnold.
3: Fun fact about Sam Darnold, ladies. He was a full Jeopardy category when I did ESPN Jeopardy. Did I clean up that category? Yes, I did. Anyway.
1: That's our girl.
3: But I think he should be the backup only because if he is not, if you go to Carson Wentz, then to me you're saying we just have no faith that he can be rehabilitated and thrown back out there at some point. I have not given up hope for 9. I have not given up hope. So if he's not the number 2, I don't know what else he would be. What do you think, Courtney?
2: I think he's QB3. You cannot miss a wide open receiver 10 yards away when you're throwing a pass in a preseason game like he did with Miles Price this past weekend.
3: So are you done with him altogether? Like, are you
2: change of scenery? I'm, you know, with Anthony Richardson, with J.J. McCarthy, I know it feels like we give up on these guys too quickly.
3: Yeah.
2: But Minnesota's in a position where they have to win. So let's say Kyler Murray goes down or can't play for some length of time. Carson Wentz gives you the best shot to win games in his absence. We saw it in 5 games last year. He played good football at about 4 of them, even though not all of them were wins. J.J. McCarthy would be a liability right now. He looks tepid out there.
3: Mm-hmm.
2: He's airmailing passes. A lot of 80-20 balls that we saw in the game against the Ravens over the weekend. And he got hurt because he can't protect himself. This is about as slam dunk as it gets for me that Carson Wentz is your QB2.
1: You have accuracy concerns. You have durability concerns.
2: Same concerns from a year ago with him.
1: Yeah, I could see Carson Wentz being QB2 as well. However,
3: what do you do with JJ?
1: What do you do with him? And our resident Super Bowl champion, Chris Canty, always, you know, he says this a lot, and I listen always when CC speaks, but especially to this. He says the only way you get better at football is by playing football.
3: Mm-hmm.
1: And obviously with Kyler Murray being QB1, it's not like he's going to be getting those reps anyway, but you're not going to know about him until you really put him in those situations. But if he's not showing you enough to have confidence to put him in those situations and you're trying to have a bounce back season, are you going to put yourself in that position?

0: they're in a bit of a conundrum when it comes to QB2.
1: For sure.
0: And I could see it being Carson Wentz. Another quarterback battle that we've been paying attention to is what's happening, quarterback battle, air quotes, in Atlanta between Tua Tagovailoa and Michael Penix Jr. Michael Penix Jr., of course, coming back from injury, but he's been cleared to practice fully. That's what Kevin Stefanski, their new head coach, said after the Falcons' 34-6 preseason win over the Falcons. He's going to do 11-on-11 team periods for the first time since he had that ACL surgery back in November. Courtney, we will start with you. Can Michael Penix Jr. do enough now that he's cleared to play to win the starting QB1 job with the Atlanta Falcons?
2: There's only 2 weeks of camp left. Not even. Because next week is after roster cutdown, so that's when you have the 53. I don't know if he can get up to football shape enough in that amount of time to win it before the season starts. And I don't know if you'd want him to be in there before the season starts, just knowing that Tua's had all of these reps, some good, some not so good. We've seen it in preseason games. He's their, like, placeholder for now, Kimberly. So I think Michael Penix can eventually be QB1 again, right, but not in the short term.
1: I mean, the guy just got cleared. Mm-hmm. Just got cleared, like, yesterday.
0: Literally.
1: So the thought that he'd be in a position to do that, to be the starter week one, no. But I could see the season finishing with him, for sure.
0: To emphasize your point, not only did he just get cleared, this is not his first rodeo when it comes to ACL surgeries. No. He's had 3 ACL surgeries. He tore it twice in college, so if I'm the Atlanta Falcons, even if we are hoping that he's eventually the guy, I am not going to push it. I'm going to be very judicious about when I put him out there so that we know he's 100% healthy and ready to go.
1: If Evan was here, he'd say judicious. Is that the word of the day?
0: It is not the word of the day, but let me tell you. 2 weeks off, banking some good words. So, Evan, I hope you're enjoying your vacation. I'm sure you're watching right now because you can't turn it off. I'm coming for you when you come back. We're on Sportsmanlike.
3: USC football.
0: Fight on.
3: Miller at the 5. Miller in the end zone. Touchdown, USC. The Trojans kick off the season Saturday, August 29th against...
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2: Are you guys Little Big League or Rookie of the Year? Which movie do you like better?
3: Rookie of the Year.
4: Little Big League.
2: Wow. So
3: well, actually, can I take option C? It's The Sandlot.
5: You can't take option C, Smalls.
2: That Sandlot's not two options.
4: The Sandlot's going to win every single time.
2: Yeah, these two are always compared.
3: Everyone chill. Relax.
6: Why did you get so upset, Nuno?
2: No, I agree with Nuno. There are two soft drinks that are always compared to each other. If I do the, would you take this one or that one? You can't take a third.
6: I'm a root beer guy.
3: Okay, well then it's Rookie of the Year.
7: Give me Angels in the Outfield.
2: No, that's not
3: it. We can't do it. Tequila, a song in the major motion picture, The Sandlot, which is obviously the best coming-of-age baseball film of all time, perhaps the best baseball film of all time. I don't know why Evan is so particular when it comes to this or that. If you're not giving me sufficient options, I'm going to go off the board.
8: What was the question?
3: The question was, what's the better movie, baseball movie, Angels in the Outfield or Rookie of the Year? And in my mind, I'm like, why are we even debating those two films when there's a clear and obvious number one?
7: It was Rookie of the Year and Little Big League.
3: Okay, there we go. Well, Sarah wasn't even listening to him.
8: That was the menu he gave you, though? No, the natural, no it is, major
5: it's
8: league.
5: It's Evan Cohen.
8: He watches a lot of movies.
7: Children's movies.
6: Yeah, he wasn't naming every baseball movie. He was just naming two movies that are compared to each other, and Michelle tried to pick a third option, which made him and His Nuno very upset. Yeah.
8: You know, Michelle, keep doing you. Keep being adversarial. Keep challenging the system, because I think it's totally appropriate to present your own option that you like better.
3: Thank you.
9: Can I just point out who was challenging the system during our commercial break?
3: We need to bring this to the air. Hold on. It's Unsportsmanlike, alongside Kimberly A. Martin and Courtney Cronin.
8: I'm
3: Michelle
8: Smallman.
3: And I'm glad we're going to address this, because we are a show 24/7, 365.
8: Yeah, we
3: may only be on the air from 6 to 10 a.m. Eastern time, but I learned while I was on vacation that they're recording us during the breaks, that we are always on. Yeah. Rob Lorenzo, our social media guru, is always putting behind-the-scenes stuff out on social media. So we bring everything to the air.
8: He's such a demon.
3: We are always a show. 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Is what was happening during the commercial break.
8: Wow. Kmart,
3: go ahead.
8: Bang, bang, bang. Courtney Cronin. I don't know what was happening in your apartment.
10: Oh, I was putting some plates away. Sorry.
8: Holy crap.
3: I was like, are we in a professional grade kitchen with all the clanging of the pots and pans?
8: I was like, hey, Martha Stewart, put down the pots and pans. Stop making the casserole.
10: Can I explain? So I always do my dishwasher at nighttime.
3: Dishwasher, kind of must be nice.
10: Sorry. I also live in Chicago. I don't live in New York, Michelle. Like, if I was in your
8: situation,
10: Michelle,
8: I have a dishwasher. Whoa, I got a dishwasher. Michelle doesn't.
10: Okay. So Michelle, you're just on your own here. Well, it's called putting your kitchen to bed every night. So I always do that.
3: Putting your kitchen to bed?
10: Yeah. Wipe down the surfaces. Wipe down everything. Put the dishwasher on.
9: There's a name for that?
10: And that's the term I use, put the kitchen to bed.
9: Oh, that's what you
10: do. So then you wake up the next morning and it's fresh. Well, I pulled the dishes out this morning to get them to let the water, excess water, fall off. And I was like, oh, perfect time to do this is the long break we have before the top of the hour. And then I realized, I'm like, ooh, it's probably really loud. It should be a little quieter. And then I realized I probably wasn't as quiet as I should have been. So apologies, lady, for thinking that there's plates falling around you, but everything was put away nicely.
3: Yeah, I was like, are we in a Greek restaurant? Like, opa? Are we
8: dropping
3: plates out there? What's happening?
9: Is, I guess, dishwasher. But did we just hear Courtney say that she was letting the excess water drain off the dish? See,
3: I think I
9: don't
3: that
9: trust
3: too.
9: Dishwashers. I trust myself.
3: I don't.
9: Dishwasher.
10: Kimberly, you have a dishwasher, but you don't use it.
9: Yeah, every place I've lived has had a dishwasher.
3: That feels like a personal attack towards me.
10: So what's the point of having a dishwasher if you don't use it?
9: I didn't build the apartment, Courtney. I didn't build the condos. I just lived there. I came with it, but I trust my two hands and my little elbow grease there.
3: Do you wear gloves?
10: Kimberly,
9: you know,
10: if you say no to this.
9: But no.
10: You have nails. You do a great job always.

0: is looking pristine with your nails.
1: Neutral nails, too.
2: Oh, yeah.
0: How did you not protect your hands?
2: I don't know. Years of practice washing.
0: Girl.
2: Yeah.
0: You're better than me, because I put the gloves on to put the dishes from the sink into the dishwasher.
1: Do you?
0: I don't want to mess up my nails. You spend a lot of money getting them done every week.
1: Expensive.
0: Every other week.
1: Okay, one more thing about the gloves.
2: Yes.
1: Is there a grosser sound and feeling on Earth other than
2: peeling
1: the gloves off and there's the water and it's like a plop off?
2: The plopping sound.
1: It makes me gag every time. I'm like, well.
2: What is it like?
1: Oh,
2: got it.
1: I absolutely hate it. Okay, so we learned a phrase here. Putting the kitchen to bed.
2: Courtney Cronin put the kitchen to bed. Phrase, though.
1: Well, I love that because I also like to have a clean space.
2: Yes,
1: I love to tidy up at night so then you don't have to do it. There's something to be said about waking up to a clean household, right? So Courtney puts the kitchen to bed. Well, we had some instances in Major League Baseball last night where two teams put their opposition to bed.
2: Ooh.
1: Unfortunately, the first was the Philadelphia Phillies and Kyle Schwarber against my St. Louis Cardinals. It was the bottom of the ninth. They put together a rally. They were down by 4 runs in the home half of the ninth. The Phillies battle back. Schwarber gets it to, I believe, a 2-2 count. And the score was tied. He steps to the plate. Here's what happened.
3: Swing and a fly ball. Center field. Going back is Church. Back toward the wall. It is over. Off the batter's eye. Out to Aspen Alley. Kyle Schwarber has just completed an improbable comeback. A 2-run game-winning home run. The Phillies down 4-0. They win it 6-4. It's the first walk-off home run in more than 3 years.
1: You heard on the call there, the first walk-off homer in more than 3 years. The last time the Phillies walked it off was Schwarber, July 9th, 2023, against the Dodgers. It has been a minute for the Phillies, and that was an incredible comeback by them, unfortunately, against my St. Louis Cardinals. 459 feet. It was an absolute bomb. You guys, there are sometimes players who are like your team's killer. Like we always say, there's Cardinals killers or thing. Kyle Schwarber has been a thorn in my side his entire career. Of course, an amazing, illustrious career with the Chicago Cubs. I naturally had to hate him then. Then with the Phillies, he's been a menace to me in the National League since then. But I will say this. There's few players in baseball that are more fun to watch than Kyle Schwarber because he has moments like that. That was an unbelievable walk-off by Schwarber.
2: That is so big of you.
1: Thank you, I know.
2: Isn't that big of her, Courtney, to just say he's akin to you. He's like your Reggie Miller.
1: You hate him, but you wish you had him.
2: No, I don't.
1: Wish we had a Kyle Schwarber.
0: I mean, this Phillies team has been on a run in the last, 3 weeks.
1: They won, nine straight?
0: 9 straight wins. There were 6 straight runs in the ninth inning there on the comeback, and then the 2-run homer from Schwarber. And that stat that you read about this being the first walk-off since 2023 in a summer that's been defined by walk-off home runs, feels like. I mean, hell, here in Chicago, PCA had the leadoff and the walk-off the other day. To see that the Phillies had not had one all season, that is wild.
1: Haven't had one in a couple years, which is crazy. And we go next to Chicago because we're going to determine what was the better walk-off. A team that has certainly had a lot of walk-off success this year is the Chicago White Sox. They've had 11 walk-off victories this season. Tristan Peters has had 3 walk-off hits so far this season. He had another one yesterday versus the Mets. Here's what it looked and sounded like.
4: 3 balls and a strike. Tristan Peters smokes this one to center field. It is Ewing backing up at the wall. It is gone! Tristan Peters walks it off in the ninth. What a moment for Tristan Peters.
1: The White Sox with a 2-1 victory over the miserable New York Mets, Evan Cohen's team. So, ladies, I present both to you. Courtney, we'll start with yours. The better walk-off yesterday, Tristan Peters and the Chicago White Sox or Kyle Schwarber with the Philadelphia Phillies?
0: I think I'm partial to Tristan Peters because of the story. Guy was playing for the Savannah Bananas a couple of years ago. He had his walk-off homer yesterday with the banana bat. It's such a cool career arc. But Kyle Schwarber's moment was bigger because of the stakes, because of the comeback, and because of what it meant to have 9 straight wins for this Phillies team. So I will give it to Kyle Schwarber.
2: I'm with Courtney there, but have you guys seen the Savannah Bananas?
1: Not live.
0: Not in, just not in St. Louis.
2: I know.
1: They brought out all the heavy hitters. David Fries, Matt Adams, David Eckstein. They packed Busch Stadium. They've done it before. They pack everywhere they go.
2: Yeah.
1: My people in St. Louis were like, you have got to see them live. It's the most fun.
2: We got to do that.
1: We got to do that. Girls trip? Road trip?
0: Are they in New York at all?
1: Let's find out. Stand by.
0: They were to Kimberly's point, like they were here, I think last year, and it was three straight nights, and it sold out every single game.
2: Yeah.
1: Looking at Foxborough.
0: Not too far from
1: Friday, August 28th. Just a hop, skip, and a jump away from New York City.
2: Well, you know there's no place I'd rather be than Foxborough.
0: yeah, Cleveland. That's where you'd rather be.
2: That's cute. That's cute, Courtney. It's too soon. Please don't joke about that. Thank you. Foxborough. Okay.
1: I mean, that's the closest, I believe, that we're going to get to the Bananas. But I'm so down to go.
2: We should. All right. Put that. Hey.
1: Jesse Cole, friend of the show.
2: Put that on the list of things for us to do.
1: What else is on the list?
2: I don't know. That's the first thing.
5: Okay. There's a list.
1: As the show goes on, we will add to the list. You know what's been on my list for a long time? To go to the bank. I want to see a Phillies game in Philly at Citizens Bank Field, Citizens Bank Park. And I'm going to give Kyle Schwarber the edge here as far as walk-offs, even though it was against my Cardinals, because I am a mature person.
2: You are so big.
1: I'm unbiased here in this moment. But the way that the Phillies came back, they battled from a four-run deficit. And just the fact that Kyle Schwarber was like laughing when he was in that moment anyway because of the unlikely nature of him even being in the position to walk it off. And then he hits an absolute bomb to end the game. Pretty impressive. Pat, how are you feeling about the Phillies? What was the wager that you had? If the Phillies don't win the World Series, you're going to skydive?
6: That was last year. That was to shave my head.
7: No, that was the Eagles. If the Eagles don't win the Super Bowl, right?
1: You're going to skydive if the Eagles don't win the Super Bowl.
6: Well, maybe.
1: Oh, now we're backtracking.
2: Don't chicken out.
1: So this tells me you're not confident in the Eagles.
5: He's not allowed to, all right? You want him to say it out loud? He's not allowed to.
1: Oh, my bad. He's not allowed to, people.
5: Stop trying to get Pat in trouble.
1: Why? All he does is call me out and try to get me
2: in
1: trouble.
2: That is true.
6: You asked me. You were like, prove when I said I don't love love.
2: And he had that
1: one
2: ready.
5: He wanted to
1: receive. Ready. I had what was just a question or an observation. It had nothing to do with love.
2: Love.
1: I love love.
2: I am in love with the idea of love, which doesn't sound healthy, but I love love.
1: The idea of love.
0: The concept. She likes to philosophize about love.
2: There's nothing better than just
0: word of the day.
1: Let me tell you, you know where a lot of people are loved up? Italy. People making out all over Italy.
2: Yeah.
1: Which I understand. Very romantic setting. But everywhere you go.
2: Did I say that? Did I just hear an
1: who doesn't love love? Yeah, it's Pat Costello.
0: Apparently.
6: Dude, I don't want to see people making out anywhere. I don't care who it is, where it is.
1: What do you have against making out?
6: It's gross. In public? Get a room.
1: It's gross?
6: I don't want to see people. I don't want to be like, wow, look at this beautiful architecture and those two people making out in front of it. Like, what are we doing?
0: This sounds like somebody who wants to be making out in front of the beautiful architecture
6: but
0: doesn't have somebody to do that with at the current moment.
6: I think it's weird that people do that in public.
5: Pat, if you were making out in front of architecture, I'd be happy for you.
1: I'd be thrilled for you, Pat.
6: Thanks, guys.
1: Look at this old church. Want to make out? Right.
6: Yeah, right. No,
0: yeah, we'd have Rob capture the moment and then put it on social
6: media. Why would Rob be there?
2: Why am I in it?
5: Rob's making out, too.
1: Rob's there making out, too. Everybody's just making out. I will say this, Pat. I hope one day you're so in love that you want to make out in front of gorgeous architecture.
2: Oh, my gosh.
1: Because I do love
2: that. I hope I'm still alive for that day. When that day
6: comes,
2: I hope I'm still breathing.
6: How far in the future is this?
2: Honestly?
1: Not with an attitude like that, Pat.
2: I don't know, kid.
5: Yeah, you said you're never going to do that because you hate when other people do it, so Kimberly's going to be waiting for a long time.
1: Clearly.
5: Get to Italy and start making out, Pat. Come on.
1: Yeah, just start making out.
5: Hurry up.
0: The hill he's going to die on. It'll be 98 years old. Or 98 years young.
1: Like the Titanic. He's going to be like the Titanic woman. Like, it's been 87 years since I left.
0: I got to do it now. I might not have much time left.
1: Okay, well, coming up next, alongside Courtney Cronin, Kimberly A. Martin, and Pat Costello, who hates love in Vegas East, are we in love with the Tennessee Titans? We go 2 days with them next here on Unsportsmanlike, presented by Progressive Insurance.
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13: When you talk about Tariq Skubal, you immediately go Donnie. 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
3: Obviously bringing out the best of quarterbacks. He did it with Jackson Dart for a spell with the Giants, and of course, more notably with Josh Allen. People are hoping that he can extract the best out of Cam Ward, who is in Season 2, and Gus Bradley comes in as the defensive coordinator. They added a lot of pieces on that defensive side of the ball, but clearly when it comes to the Titans, we are all focused on Cam Ward and what he is going to look like this season. The Titans went 3-14 last year. They were the last in the AFC South, and our ESPN analytics have them positioned with a 12% chance to make the playoffs, a 6% chance to win the division, and a 0.5% chance to win the Super Bowl. Kmart, when you look at this version of the Tennessee Titans, specifically with Cam Ward, do you think he has what it takes to make that year two leap?
4: I think he has what it takes, but what I am fascinated by is the fact that what number was he drafted at?
3: Number one overall.
4: Exactly. And we have spent the general public, not just us, but spent so much time talking about the Shedeur Sanders of it all and other backup quarterbacks that I think Cam Ward and the Titans have flown under the radar. We criticize the Browns for being a dumpster fire. The Tennessee Titans, dumpster fire as well. In terms of how it's run, the amount of head coaches and GMs they've run through, when they've chosen to get rid of those head coaches and GMs. So I am optimistic about Brian Daboll and Robert Saleh and Cam Ward. However, Cam Ward, I think more attention needs to be paid to his development and to this organization, because I don't know if it's because they're in Nashville, they fly under the radar, mm-hmm. maybe that's it. But when I watch Cam Ward, I'm waiting to see the flashes that you see from other people, and we have, but I want to see more of them. I think in that preseason game, we saw a lot of short passes, like dump-offs, like the downfield throws, a lot of inaccuracies when he throws downfield. I'm waiting for the Cam Ward magic, and I just think him having to learn another new system impedes that development. But yeah, I think we don't spend enough time talking about the Titans. They have all the pieces, like you said, Michelle. They've gone out to revamp this roster, mm-hmm. put a lot of pieces around him. Now it's on the coaching staff and Cam Ward to get it done.
5: I'm really excited to see what he looks like now, having a true number one, a guy that you're going to be effectively on the same timeline to grow with, and that's Carnell Tate. Mm-hmm. So you have a top five receiver, somebody that they invested in because they believe in you, and they want to give you the best chance to succeed. Now, when we talk about worst to first, the expectations that are there means you have to have a size, not even sizable, seismic jump to make that happen. I don't think we need to see Cam Ward win a playoff game this year. Let's just throw it out there as like one playoff game. You're already in a division that's tough with two teams ahead of you, with Jacksonville having won the division last year, and then the Houston Texans are a really, really strong team. I think they're going to be even better this year. I don't think we need to see that from Cam Ward to know he's on the right track. I think you need to see the consistent playmaking that we saw from him at Miami that turned him into the number one overall pick. Where's that going to show up, and what opportunities will you have for that to show up? That's when you rely on a play caller who's done this before, taking Josh Allen from the early part of his career, 2018 and onward, and turning him into a quarterback that is constantly in the mix as this is the best one in the NFL. I think that same thing can happen for Cam Ward, but it's not going to be a one-year process, which is okay. Like, that doesn't mean that it's going to be all bad this year. There's going to be lumps because this is still a team that is young, and it's got a young leader. How's Cam Ward going to look leadership-wise, mm-hmm. taking this team after going through so many ups and downs, his head coach getting fired? They did the one thing you're not supposed to do that can always hurt the trajectory of a young quarterback by giving him unstable bearings from pretty much the onset of his career. Now that you can turn that around and you start giving him concrete things to build, like concrete building blocks to start stacking, I think he'll be in a far better situation to show the talent that made him the number one overall pick and have that actually show up in games, which we didn't see enough of last year.
3: I like where you're going, Courtney. It's like, let's define what success looks like for them.
5: And it doesn't have to be, like, it's just so unrealistic, the whole worst to first thing. I get that it's happened before, but don't we want staying power here? Don't we want sustainability with Cam Ward? I do. I want to see him in this league a long time. He was fun as hell to watch in college. I'd love to see that translate to the NFL, but knowing that it's going to take a lot of steps to get there.
3: I'm a big Cam Ward believer. I loved him coming out of college. I love his story. I love that he bounced around and was able to acclimate and find success at every stop. I think he's got the mental makeup. And I like that he is not afraid to tell it like it is. My favorite quote from last season was this from Cam Ward. Do we have it, guys? Oh, I did the talk back. And said, can we get the quote? I don't know if you heard me or not, but I wanted.
4: We was ass? Is that what he said?
3: If we're keeping it a buck, we're ass. So to me, your measure of success is don't be ass this year. Don't be bad. I mean, Cam Ward in year one, it wasn't good. And obviously, success looks different for every quarterback in their rookie season. But I don't think we focus enough on the numbers and what they look like. He was last in total QBR last year. He ranked 33rd among 20 qualified quarterbacks last season. He was also last in yards per attempt. He was sacked 55 times, which was tied for the most in the NFL. And he had 8 passing touchdowns, 1 interception in the last 5 games of the season. So he weathered that storm and things were pointing up a bit towards the end of the year. And I just really like these bald baddies that came in with the coaching staff. It was obviously like a big joke online when they put out the photo of all of them and they're all, you know, look copy paste to each other with the same hairstyle or lack thereof. But I do love that you have guys who are coming in and they're hungry for a second chance. Rob Saleh, how much of what happened in New York was his fault? He obviously took a lot of the blame for it because you're the head coach and that's what happens. But it was a disaster. It's the Jets. Who has success with the Jets? It was bad. We got those reports coming out of New York about things that were outside of his control with ownership, ownership's family coming into the locker room, dictating things in a certain way. I'm really interested to see what his leadership style looks like in Tennessee. And Brian Daboll, we know, has a track record of bringing out the best in quarterbacks. And so I'm really, really excited to see what it's going to look like between Brian Daboll and Cam Ward. Well, that
6: should Pat get a job with the Titans?
3: Why? Because he's bald?
6: He's a bald baddie.
5: But he's not fully bald yet, right?
3: He's
6: pretty bald.
4: He's got
5: I think, yeah, you need to be like cue ball bald. Mm-hmm. Like Brian Daboll has
3: like Mr. Clean
5: shine on that thing. Same with Robert Saleh.
7: I mean, I just haven't shaved my head in a couple
6: days. Yeah, when Pat shaves his head, he is bald.
3: I am seeing some, when you lean forward to speak into the microphone, I do see a reflection there. So I think you're qualified.
6: He's shiny.
7: Yeah, it's shiny.
3: Yeah, I think you're qualified to be on the Titans coaching
6: staff. He's a bald baddie.
7: I don't want to be on their staff. I'm good.
3: Because you're just having so much fun with us?
7: Yeah, I mean, they're going to win like 2 games, so.
6: How many are we going to win?
5: Let's not be disrespectful now.
3: 3 games. Season. Well, maybe we'll win in fantasy football because the marathon kicks off tonight, 7 p.m. Eastern, with a 4-hour edition of the Fantasy Focus Countdown on ESPN and ESPN2. 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
1: It's Unsportsmanlike here on ESPN Radio. 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A lot of my friends here that cover the NFL. Courtney Cronin, of course, covers the NFL. Chicago Bears. Kimberly Martin, the queen of the AFC North, amongst other things. And Dan Graziano, our ESPN NFL insider, joining us in studio. What's up, Graz?
2: Must be football season.
1: It must be football season.
3: Love the excitement that you just showed there.
2: It's getting close.
1: It must be football season because we're debating who's going to be the Browns quarterback, which feels like an evergreen topic. In your opinion, who's it going to be, Shedeur Sanders or Deshaun Watson?
2: It should be Shedeur. I just don't. I mean, I don't know why Deshaun's still on the team, but he is. So maybe they start him to try and get something out of that contract at the end. The fact of the matter is this is a sad situation. Like they don't have a good option. The quarterback, if the Browns are any good this year and competitive this year, it will probably be because of the group around the quarterback as opposed to the quarterback himself. You could certainly see multiple different guys starting at some point this year for them, which wouldn't be anything new. Mm-hmm. And, you know, Deshaun's performance in the press conference over the weekend really kind of really brought everything home in terms of just sort of how quarterbackless they actually are. Sorry. I mean, if Browns fans are listening, I'm not telling them anything they don't know.
1: I think based on their response to Deshaun Watson, they're unfortunately all too aware of their situation at the quarterback position.
2: Yeah. But, I mean, like, if you start Deshaun, like, what are you telling your fans? Like, we don't care what you think or what you want. Or, like, I mean, that
1: none
2: to me is like...
1: You're paying customers.
2: Yeah.
3: Well, here's where I will push back a little bit. Because from... We were talking... Michelle made the point earlier that, you know, you shouldn't always factor in fan approval in, like, football decisions. I think the Browns already showed you just by giving up the multiple first-round picks and the 230 guaranteed... Mm-hmm. They weren't factoring in how the fan base would feel. So now that he's here, I don't know if that's going to be the determining factor.
2: Yeah.
3: I guess regarding the Browns, you know, Deshaun talked about the boos. You know, Dan, three of the first five games are on the road.
2: Yeah, that's
3: that
2: true.
3: That might actually be easier.
2: Does he not get booed on the road?
3: I think he'd be booed a little less.
2: Yeah, maybe. I don't know. I mean... A lot of this is the part that sticks out is when he said, well, it's not performance related. Like, that's very obtuse. Obviously, part of it is performance related. If he had played well for the last 4 years at quarterback for the Browns, I don't think the reception would be as negative.
1: No, of course not.
2: And so, and for him to either pretend or to not understand that, it feels, I don't know, just sort of adds another layer of ridiculousness to the whole thing.
3: Aloofness, as you said earlier, Michelle.
2: Yeah, it's sort of tone deaf.
3: Yes.
2: And so, again, like you're right. Like, you don't make a decision about who your quarterback is based on who the fans want. But this guy has not earned it with his play to the point where you say, like, well, this is an obvious decision. I mean, you know, you are running a business. You are, you know, selling something, and you're telling your paying customers, like, you know, we don't really care if you hate this guy. We're going to put you in a position where you have to root for him. I think that's something to factor in. Sorry, Courtney.
4: No, you're good, because it makes a lot of sense, even though it's this nonsensical situation where he's even on the roster at this point. But this has been a quarterback battle between Shedeur Sanders and Deshaun Watson. Lost in all of this is Dylan Gabriel, who's a third-round pick. Is he just not factored into their plans anymore? What's gone on with him that he's seemingly fallen through the cracks here?
2: Yeah, I think when they drafted Dylan Gabriel, they were probably thinking, you know, his third round, they're probably thinking, you know, this guy most likely a backup quarterback at some point. Maybe if something clicks, maybe he can be a starter. So I think they probably look at him as a useful piece. But at no point during this offseason, since Todd Monken got there, has he indicated that it was more than a two-way competition. So they must not be seeing anything out of Dylan Gabriel that puts him in the same category as these other two guys.
3: They haven't even met Dylan Gabriel. Doesn't even get mentioned.
2: Right.
1: No.
2: You hear more about
1: Taylen
2: Green,
1: yeah,
2: who's this year's late-round draft pick.
1: That's
2: so,
1: a good point.
2: Yeah.
1: We're speaking with Dan Graziano, our ESPN NFL reporter here on Unsportsmanlike. And another quarterback situation that we've been monitoring is, of course, in Minnesota. Mm-hmm. We know Kyler Murray is going to be QB1, but J.J. McCarthy, we're wondering if he's going to be QB2. The questions around J.J. and his tenure with the Minnesota Vikings when he's played and when he's not played have been about durability and accuracy. Mm-hmm. Both those things on display again during the preseason. What do you think, Dan? Will we see J.J. McCarthy be QB2 for Minnesota?
2: I would think at this point, it's more likely if something were to happen to Kyler that Carson Wentz would be the first one in, because it seems like J.J. McCarthy hasn't advanced to the point that they want him to. I mean, if he had, then maybe there would have been a closer competition in terms of who the starter was going to be. But you're still seeing the throws where everything's a fastball, and it's, you know, like it just, it doesn't seem to be clicking with him in terms of what they have asked him to work on. They said all the right things through the offseason, but now that he's on television doing a lot of the same stuff he did last year, it sort of rings hollow. Whether he just was doing it in practice, but it doesn't translate when it's a game, or whether, you know, they were exaggerating his improvements. But yeah, at this point, you know that Carson Wentz can operate the offense. You saw him do it last year before he got hurt. They're trying to win. Like, they're not trying to develop a quarterback here. Like, that's not priority number one for that organization. So Carson Wentz would probably at this point give you a better chance, and I think there's a very real chance that's how the depth chart shakes out at the start of the season.
3: So, Dan, what do you do with J.J. McCarthy?
2: Well, I think you hold on to him and just kind of keep plugging away, right? Because, you know, we're into year three now.
3: Mm-hmm.
2: Probably 75% of the contract is paid. You know, you have to decide on fifth-year option next May, but it seems like that would be
3: right.
2: Surprising if they did that at this point. So your remaining commitment to the guy is not such that, oh, we have to unload this. So you did pick him 10th. You traded up to get him. If you think there's anything there that can be salvaged, you keep him around and you try and salvage it, while at the same time kind of monitoring how he handles the disappointment. Obviously, of not winning the starting job, which they say he's handled fine, but then if you tell him he's not even number two,
3: yep,
2: and he's not maybe active on get, you know what I mean? Like, he's emergency third quarterback. How does he deal with that? So, yeah, they're in an interesting position with J.J. McCarthy, because it does not seem like he's advanced to the point that they hoped he would by now. And I'm just talking about within, you know, the structure of this season.
4: Mm-hmm. Graz, last one for me for you. The wild world of college football and now intertwining the NFL in it. We find out that Daquan Wright will be the first player to leave an NFL team. The Browns are going to waive him. And he has an agreement in place, according to Shefty, to go back to, I want to say go back to LSU. He played for Lane Kiffin at Ole Miss, but he's going to join LSU. I know that this has got a lot of tentacles to it. Is there an NFL response coming? Because this feels like something that the NFLPA has been eerily quiet on. What do you think happens here from the NFL side of things about players who are on their roster in training camp, potentially bolting to go back to college to then try to get back to the NFL in the future?
2: It's certainly the kind of thing that they're going to have to discuss, because it does open up a lot of potential doors. Like, do you have to start drafting with this in mind? You know, you're going to take a guy in the fourth round. Do we have to worry about him, like, leaving during training camp or during the offseason after we sign him? Or do we have to worry about him not signing with us if he doesn't like the situation? So those kinds of things are all going to have to get discussed. Obviously, you know, this is fairly far-fetched to imagine, but the NCAA should probably try and get their arms around this. But obviously, we're through the looking glass on that.
4: No doubt.
2: But in terms of the NFL and how it impacts it, there's no question that coaches and GMs and owners, you know, and executives at the league office are paying attention to this and are thinking about a slippery slope and what to potentially do about it. So, yeah, it is new. It is fascinating. It is not something I think a lot of people saw coming. But it is something the NFL is going to have to figure out if there's something they need to do about it.
1: Great stuff, as always, from Dan Graziano. Graz, thanks so much.
2: I know
1: we have to release you to go to SportsCenter.
2: Okay, I'll go. Thank you.
1: Well, coming up next, it's I'm Over It with Pat Costello. Keep it here on Unsportsmanlike.
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21: And it didn't show us the video of it for about a month, it seemed like. For forever.
22: God forbid a girl take a vacation.
21: Well, release the tapes. Well, luckily today you did finally put the video out. And I have to say, Michelle, I'm genuinely impressed.
22: I was
21: ready to sit there and hate on it. I thought the fact that you crow hopped from the mound was insane from the close-up video. but it was a pretty good first pitch. It certainly wasn't a bad first pitch. So I have to take it all back. I have to formally apologize to Michelle Smallman for all of the slander, for all of the negativity I've given her about the first pitch.
0: Thank you so much. Thank you, everyone. Courtney, Kmart, I know you guys always believed in 1,000%. Me. You told me that many times, including the morning of the pitch. Kmart, mm-hmm. I appreciate that. Pat, this is so big of you, and I appreciate that. Like, I don't think you understand how much that means to me, because I fully anticipated that even though I made it to the plate from the mound,
3: yes, you did,
0: that you would have an issue with the fact that it was a bit outside, and that you would, of course, have an issue with my mechanism,
21: You would have hit a right-handed batter for sure. Like, there'd be a runner on first base, but...
3: Okay, ruin the moment, please.
4: She didn't bounce it. That's the number one thing. She didn't dirt the ball.
0: That's exactly right.
4: That was her goal.
0: Because I had asked, what is success? What does it look like with this pitch for us to deem it a success? And all Canty said was, you can't bounce it. Because that's what I did the first time.
3: Did you bounce it?
0: I did not bounce
3: it. Thank you.
0: We got it right to friend of the show, John Jay. So I appreciate, Pat, you walking back your haterism on me.
21: Yep, I'm just waiting for Cam and Nuno to do the same.
0: Go ahead, guys. Now's your moment.
20: We didn't hate.
21: Yeah, you hated.
20: I texted Michelle the morning of the pitch and said, you got this.
0: Thank you,
20: good
0: Cam.
20: Luck today.
0: You did. It was very good sweet. Day,
20: I knew she had it in her. I just wanted to see the evidence that it existed, and now we have it.
21: Nuno.
23: I wasn't hating. I'm just glad she released the video finally.
0: You were hating.
23: I was not hating. But when someone says, hey, I didn't bounce it, and then you don't
20: And then it goes radio silent for two weeks.
0: Like, yeah. I was entertaining an entire suite full of people, my family and friends. Everyone I knew from 101 ESPN in St. Louis at another suite. I was very busy seeing people I love and adore and have not seen in some time. And then your girl had her birthday, and then I hopped on a plane to Italy. So God forbid I enjoy my life.
21: But you texted us in the group chat.
20: You texted us.
21: We didn't ask. You just said,
20: guess who didn't bounce the first pitch? And Pat said, okay, where's the video? 2 hours later, okay, still no video. No, nothing from Michelle.
0: Well, sorry, I didn't have a GoPro.
20: This better not have been doctored.
0: It was not doctored. That is live footage from my friends who are watching from a perch above. And I had shared with you that the Cardinals were filming it and that they had told me, we know you're heading on vacation. Don't worry about it. We're going to film all this. We're going to do a collab post. So I told you, just sit tight. Chill. Well,
20: they got a great shot of you throwing the ball and nothing else.
21: It was very funny listening to you like mic'd up or whatever, because you kept just telling everyone around you that you were going to crow hop from the mound.
20: I've got this hop mechanism.
0: That's right.
21: Which was a funny way to phrase it. You just told every single person who was standing near you that you were going to crow hop from the mound.
0: So Ali Marmol, friend of the show, friend in life, manager of the St. Louis Cardinals, had come on the show to discuss the first pitch, and I had been speaking with him about it after the fact. And he told me, you have to go from the mound, and my advice to you, my manager said, make sure to practice from 70 or 75 feet so that when you get up there on the mound, 60 feet, 6 inches is an absolute breeze. So we got out the old tape measure. We went out to a field, and that's exactly what we did. But that is a far distance for someone that does not throw a baseball regularly. But I will say the only way that I could get it that far was that I had to build up some momentum, and whatever that little hop thing I did was the only way I could get it that far.
4: I think it's great. Every great pitcher has a windup, and now you are among the Juan Marichals of the world.
0: Thank you.
20: What a reference.
0: Shout out to Juan Marichal. And you know what? You're right, Courtney. Everyone has their own windup, their own approach. And maybe kids out there, coast to coast in America, will see my first pitch and they will mimic it. They will not be afraid to do their own hop mechanism.
3: Everybody around the world would be doing the smalls. Got it.
0: I'm doing the smalls. Mm-hmm. Yeah, a lot of batters reaching first base because they're going to be hit doing the smalls. Well, thank you for your support, everyone, especially you, Pat. I know that was difficult for you to walk back the hate, but I appreciate you being the bigger person here.
21: I mean, I'm nothing if not a man of honor.
0: That's true. What do you have for us next?
21: I think I'm getting dumb again.
0: Again?
21: Yeah. I need to get back on my museum grind, I think, because I just feel like I'm not using my brain nearly as much as I should. I haven't learned anything new in like months, I feel like. And I think I just need to get back out there and hit the museum streets again.
4: You just missed the submarine museum that much?
20: The museum circuit?
21: I never went to the submarine museum. That one's still on the list.
4: Where's the one? You went to something nautical. What was that one?
21: Oh, I went to the Connecticut River Museum.
0: The River Museum.
21: Yeah,
0: that's right.
21: Yes. That was a great
4: How
21: one.
4: How could I forget that one?
21: Yeah.
0: Did you do something with sailing as well?
21: I don't think so.
0: Oh. So, Pat, I do something once a month, and maybe if you are inclined to join me, I will open the door for you. So I found myself scrolling way too much. You know, you get a, someone sends you a meme on Instagram and then 30 minutes goes by and you're like, how did I lose 30 minutes of my day? And that adds up. So I decided that I wanted to be off, more analog, off my phone and more in the real world. And I wanted to be curious again about the world around me. So once a month I pick a subject and I learn about it. And I have a timer on my social media where I'm only allowed to use it so much per day and then I'm locked out of it, essentially. And in that time, if I want to do something and fill my day, I'll read about something else. So I learned about the American Revolution. We've learned about trees. There's also urban planning, all sorts of things that I've learned about. So, Pat, if you want, we can pick something for September together and learn about it together.
21: But I need to, like, go somewhere. It can't just be like, oh, I'm going to read stuff. Like, that doesn't do it enough for me.
20: And you guys did so well with your book club.
4: About to say, Michelle, I wanted to reference book club here. Did you guys even get through 1776?
0: Finally finished it, yeah.
21: To much fanfare.
20: How did it end?
0: We won.
20: Let's go.
0: Shout out to us, our 250th birthday.
4: Back,
0: we won.
4: We
0: it was close, though. It was close. I'm not going
4: to
0: lie.
20: Huge comeback.
0: Touch and go there for a bit with
3: like
0: America.
3: Glad we won.
0: I'm glad we won, too. We won.
21: There's a Calvin Coolidge Museum. I think I'm going to go to that.
0: You want to learn about Calvin Coolidge?
21: Yeah.
20: It's like one of the five most irrelevant presidents.
21: Yeah, but he has a library that's close.
0: Wait, that is museum. An amazing top five list. Top five most irrelevant presidents.
20: Warren Harding.
21: John
4: definitely,
21: Tyler.
4: Definitely John not James
0: Tyler.
4: Definitely
0: yeah, who's
4: irrelevant.
0: Talking John Tyler, honestly? Can we even name one thing about John Tyler?
21: The Tyler heads aren't out in full force.
0: The Tyler
20: Actually,
0: heads.
20: I can. John Tyler, until like a few years ago, had a living grandson because he had a kid when he was 70 and his kid had a kid when they were 70 or something like that.
0: Kmart and Courtney.
20: There's your John Tyler fact.
0: Do you know? Great fact, Cam. Do we know what number president John Tyler was? Does anyone know? Because I had to look it up. I did
4: 19?
0: Okay, 19 is your guess. What about you, Kmart?
3: 23. I don't know.
20: He's 10.
0: Number 10.
4: Ooh. Wow. One of the OGs. The original president.
0: He served our country from 1841 to 1845. John Tyler. Who knew?
3: The more you know.
0: He definitely is making our top 10 list of most irrelevant presidents. We're on Sportsmanlike here on ESPN Radio.
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0: because you served an 11-game suspension because of actions that were in your control. The fans were put in an impossible position, and I can't believe he's delusional enough to get in front of a podium and somehow think it's their fault. 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Alongside Courtney Cronin and Kimberly A. Martin, I'm Michelle Smallman. And the sound you heard there was my voice reacting earlier in the show to commentary from Browns quarterback Deshaun Watson in the wake of a 31-7 loss to the Buffalo Bills in the preseason. And his performance in said game was not good. 9 of 11, 74 yards, and an interception. And the fans certainly let him hear it. They were booing him during the game, and he had something to say about it in his post-game presser. He was feeling the pressure. Here's Deshaun Watson.
1: I think you guys know, too, and I think the whole world knows, it has nothing to do about the performance. It's a little bit personal than that, so I think that's it's a disrespectful thing. I'm going to keep whatever I feel with me and my family internally on how I feel about that. Just move on. Last time I played on this field, I tore my Achilles. And that same fan base, they cheered when I got hurt. So, does that have to do with, what does that have to do with anything about performance? When a person get hurt, especially for your own city, and they cheer.
2: Does any of that make you regret coming here?
1: No, I don't regret anything in my life. You know, I think the Lord put me through situations for a reason. So I don't regret anything at all.
0: We've had a lot to say about this, ladies, but I have a question for you. Let's back it up for a second and just get the full scope of Deshaun Watson with the Cleveland Browns. For those who don't remember, back in 2022, they traded 3 first-round picks to the Houston Texans and gave him a fully guaranteed 5-year, $230 million contract. This is in the wake of more than 24 women who accused him of sexual assault and inappropriate conduct. After that, he paid $5 million as a fine. He completed a treatment program, but he served an 11-game suspension. Once that suspension was completed, he had injuries. Mm-hmm. He had poor play. He only played 19 games for the Cleveland Browns. And during that span, he posted a 33.1 total QBR that would rank last if he had enough starts to qualify. On and off the field, what has Deshaun Watson done to earn the respect of Cleveland Browns fans? When he says it's disrespectful, what have you done to earn their respect?
3: Is that a question? It sounds more like a statement.
0: I'm wondering if there's anything out there that maybe I'm missing. Because he feels, or at least the way I interpret it, mm-hmm. is that he feels he's entitled to their respect.
3: I think he's looking at it from the prism of, how could you boo your quarterback? I think that, you know, why would the hometown fans boo the guy who's wearing their jersey? I personally, if I'm a fan, I wouldn't boo my own guy, but I also don't fault fans for doing it.
0: But is he their guy? Do you know what I mean? Like,
3: well, he was the guy for a lot of Browns fans, and I think this is where Deshaun misses the mark. One of the ways in which he misses the mark, because I remember being there when the Browns traded for him, and I was there in the offseason, you know, first press mm-hmm. conference to the end, and all the things. There were fans who were bullish about Deshaun Watson being their guy and loving the move. And I wonder what those fans are saying today. Mm-hmm. I wonder people in the organization who thought, okay, the talent that is there trumps all the off the field stuff, all the questions that will be asked about why we made this move. The talent will be enough, will outweigh all the questions. Mm-hmm. And what we've seen is he might be talented still, but he can't seem to unlock it. Like, mentally, like, he just seems in a really bad place. Because if the boos in a preseason game mm-hmm. are what throw you off, what happens when the regular season starts, when the games actually matter? And I think that, to me, is more surprising, given the fact that this isn't Shedeur Sanders or Dylan Gabriel. Right. This isn't a very young player. This is a veteran quarterback who, as Courtney said earlier in the show, beloved. He was a hero.

0: Houston, and I'm wondering if the fall from grace is, in his mind, is just too much to sort of overcome. Courtney, what do you think?
1: He has maintained his innocence over all of the allegations of sexual misconduct that Michelle mentioned since the beginning. So that being said, he's going to always deflect from that. But I feel like the version you're seeing of Deshaun is somebody where the guilt has caught up with him. Somebody who can't deal with not being liked anymore. Somebody who, in the court of public opinion, is a failure in a lot of respects. And that's weighing on him and making him not the quarterback that he once was. We can talk about the multiple Achilles ruptures. Absolutely. That factors into him playing tepid out there. But you watch these last two games and you see a quarterback who, if it's not a pass that's like behind the line of scrimmage or a short throw, he can't hit the intermediate pass. He can't go 10 to 19 yards downfield. He completed one of those passes this past weekend when he gets in the game in the second half. He completed none of those. He attempted one in Chicago when he started the game last week and played the first two quarters. This is somebody who is not the same quarterback, and I know that Todd Monken was trying to give him the benefit of the doubt, saying, I see flashes of the quote-unquote old Deshaun in practice. I'm not going to say he can't do something until he shows me he can't. In these first two games in the preseason, he's shown you he can't be that guy anymore, and it's a liability to put him out there from a purely football perspective, on top of the fact that he's already committed, you know, the worst thing you can do, which is going back and forth with the fans. When have we ever seen that workout where a quarterback, or any athlete for that matter, says something about the fans' reaction to them, and it's in a way that disparages the fans? Like, how dare you boo me? How dare you do this? It's disrespectful. Well, it's not like you can put the toothpaste back in the tube after doing that. So the choice here for Todd Monken when he makes his quarterback decision should be very easy. Because Deshaun, not only can he not play the way you need him to play in order for you to win games, it's going to be a struggle, I think, for him to be able to overcome, or to last 60 minutes out there with the, being able to overcome all that's going on in a game, stuff that he can control and stuff that he can't, starting with the fans.
2: It's so funny because I didn't think the Deshaun Watson situation could get any worse. And then it did. It's a mess. It's a disaster. Jimmy Haslam, owner of the team, called a swing and a miss. And then somehow they bring him back. You were almost at the end of the road with what a lot of people have described as the worst deal in NFL history. You were almost at the end. The book was closing. And then you're like, let's open it back up. Let's find another page. You put yourself back in this position. I didn't expect him to be good at football because I have not seen it. The last time I saw Deshaun Watson be good at playing quarterback in the NFL was before we had a global pandemic.
1: Yep.
2: It has been over half a decade since I've seen that man play any sort of decent quarterback play in the NFL. So why would I think all of a sudden, even if he was looking better coming back from this injury, that he was going to be able to put it all together, not only just physically, but mentally as well? I don't have any data points from him in Cleveland to support that notion. And then for him, after a bad outing in a preseason game against players that are not even starters, you're going to go after the fans? That's a level of low I didn't even think was possible. And I asked earlier, what has he done to earn the fans' respect? Respect is earned. Mm-hmm. And they have every right as paying customers to let you know how they feel.
1: Yeah.
2: You have to have more foresight and more self-awareness to understand that your actions on and off the field have allowed them to arrive at this conclusion. And mind you, Kmart, you brought this up. There were a lot of people in Cleveland, even despite the off-field stuff that was happening, that did support him because they thought he would be good at football. There's a huge faction of this fan base that the only thing that they asked of you was to be good at football. Mm-hmm. And you have not delivered on that.
0: They excuse everything else.
2: They excuse everything else. Because of their hope and their franchise that you would be good, and you have not done that.
0: So you mentioned lack of awareness. This has come up a lot, Michelle, Courtney. But when you think about Deshaun Watson, and again, maybe it's because I'm a former psych major, I think about, like what is he thinking as he stands there?
2: You're like, let's drill in.
0: And so Courtney, you said, you know, he has maintained his innocence throughout, you know, the legal issues. So I imagine Deshaun Watson, I'm going to guess, sort of sees like these things have been done to me, right? Like, I'm a victim of, you know, like, I think in his mind, maybe he sees, like, you know, you mentioned in the presser, you know, God brought me through some challenging things, you know, and I've come out the other side. But if in his mind, you know, he was put through this legal process and all these things, and now he's having these fans boo him, it's like, it's always centered around people are doing things to me, when the lack of awareness has always been there. And I think for this franchise, though, they made the decision, the swing and a miss. But I want to ask you guys, if you're on the Browns, if you're in the front office, on the coaching staff, and you've watched him throughout the preseason, offseason, all the things, and he has looked like the better quarterback throughout training camp, but then, you know, this preseason game happens.
1: Mm-hmm.
0: Do you suddenly, like, about faith, do you change course just because of this press conference and how he reacted? I think the fact that we were even in a situation where they were charting passes and it seems like Deshaun's ahead in this race in those practices, do the practices outweigh what happens in preseason games? Do you trust Shador over 17 games? Like, how do you guys weigh, you know, if you've seen Deshaun play better or perform better in the practices versus the preseason games when they've been splitting reps?
1: I mean, we know that they're looking for consistency. And the interesting thing about this situation is it's not the front office has this agenda, the coaching staff has this agenda. No, the Browns want to win, period. Mm-hmm. And I know that that sounds disingenuous considering they just traded their best player away in the offseason, but they are so desperate to try to find some winning, however they have to get there. And typically, as we know, covering training camp practices, it's how you stack days upon days and what the body of work looks like. In this case, though, we're talking about how he performs in games and whether the moment might be too big for him, to where he psychs himself out, to where the psychological warfare that he's gone through from all the trials and the court cases and missing, you know, big portion of the last 2 years due to injury, he hasn't played football, real, real, real football, in 22 months.
2: Mm-hmm.
1: How is he going to handle that? Well, he's shown you in these preseason games, he looks like he's scared to get hit. He's not moving around the way that he used to. The flashes of athleticism that we hear reportedly happening in practice, reporters there talk about it, Todd Monken talks about seeing it, that's not showing up in games. If you're not seeing that, do you not have enough evidence to know that over 60 minutes, this guy doesn't give you the best chance to win? And that Shador Sanders, as inconsistent as it looks, I mean, there were roller coaster moments. He led a touchdown drive. He also threw an interception this past weekend. Does focusing on the future, knowing that it's going to be a bumpy season regardless, put you on the better path to find the right quarterback that can give you consistent play over 17 weeks? I think it's the latter, but again, we'll find the decision from Todd Monken today.
2: Well, you mentioned that, Courtney. We're going to have a decision today. Who should be QB1? We'll talk about that next here on Sportsman Like, presented by Progressive Insurance.
3: Hey, this is Rich Eisen. 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We're so close to the football season. We're going to get you caught up. A 4-down season preview of the San Francisco 49ers, plus comedian Sam Moll joins us in studio for some laughs. 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
17: Hey, let me ask you, you wore a Godzilla t-shirt to the press conference. Tell me about the Godzilla t-shirt. What does it mean? Why'd you choose it?
18: 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And now I'm just moving from one body of water to the other. So that's...
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24: Get the territory. You don't want to get booed? Let's play good football. Let's play good at quarterback. Let's play good on offense. Let's play good as a team. And then you don't have to worry about all that because it can turn just like that. Win, play good football, and everybody will be fine. That's just part of it. I mean, so I told him, you good? We're good.
2: You good? Is he good? Not at football, no. But maybe in life.
0: Oh, wow.
2: Is he good at football?
0: No.
1: I don't think he's good in life right now either. Those questions.
2: Yeah, I don't know. Those diamonds were dancing in his earlobes. $230 million guaranteed. By the way, you feel disrespected? That's what the money's for, as Chris Canty always says. You got paid handsomely to be good at football, and you have not been good at football. So if you're feeling disrespected, go back to your mansion and polish your diamonds. And I know it's beyond that. I know, obviously, it's more nuanced than that. But you got paid to do a job and you have not fulfilled your end of the bargain. And I love what Todd Monken just said there. If you don't like the booze, play better.

0: better. It's in your control. When you're out there, you can completely change the narrative surrounding yourself, at least from a football standpoint, if you are better at your job.
1: Right.
0: So do it then, if you're capable of it.
1: But here's something. Todd Monken also said an important point, which is winning cures all. So, Courtney, you were saying earlier that the toothpaste is out the tube, metaphorically speaking, when it comes to Deshaun has sort of, you know, put himself in opposition to the fans right now. But if he were to be named starter and he were to play good football, win some games, I don't know, the fans will forget about his little rant. Like, I think there's an opportunity. Let me just say, I understand this is a big if, but I also don't think that, oh, they gotta scrap it. He can never be in front of the fans ever again. The fans have only wanted him to play better. So if he is named the starter later today by Todd Monken, he still has an opportunity to win these same fans over, because these are the same fans who a lot of them forgave the transgressions or the off-the-field situations that he was in and still rooted for him, you know, when he finally came back from that 11-game suspension. Like, those fans, there were ride-or-die fans in that moment. So if he actually plays decent football, again, big if, because, Michelle, to your point, we haven't seen it since before I was even at ESPN, before the COVID shutdown and all the things. It's been a minute. That's why Deshaun's mental is, it's not the talent that makes, it's more the mental. Like, the fact that he was so bothered by the boos right now in the preseason, that's the big thing. Do the Browns think that he can go out there and actually sort of have blinders on and just play the position? I don't know. But if you're Todd Monken, Courtney, this is your first time coaching him. You're going to say, all the stuff from the past was not on me. I was not the head coach. Mm-hmm. I think I can extract the pre-2020 Deshaun out of him. So, you know, I think if you're Todd Monken, you think, let me get a crack at him if he's going to be the starter.
2: And he's given him the benefit of the doubt.
1: Really
2: One of the things that I think is kind of impressive about how Todd Monken has handled this quarterback situation and speaking to people in the building is that he came in and had no preconceived notions about either Shedeur Sanders or Deshaun Watson. It was a true clean slate approach, which is a hard thing to do when you're a head coach put into an impossible situation. It's your first time as a head coach in the NFL. You're 60 plus years old. You're trying to make this work. You want staying power. You don't want to be fired after a year or two. And you've got two quarterbacks who have a lot of flaws in their game. Just let's focus on the actual football of it all. He's given Deshaun the benefit of the doubt. So when Deshaun says, my game has changed, intimating I'm not that player from Houston who had my team up in the AFC Championship game in 2019 against the Chiefs, the 2020 Super Bowl year. Like, when he says, I'm not that version of himself, Todd Monken's the one saying, I don't want to hear it. If you want to believe that, that's fine, but I still have faith in you that you can go out there and do it, and until you show me that you can't, I'm not going to go ahead and put that on you. Like, he's given him every single chance. But at this point, how can you expect this guy to lead? Mm-hmm. How can you expect this guy to be the front-facing member of your team, to get everybody else, 10 other guys on offense together, to be the person who galvanizes this team if they're down in games? He's shown you that he shook in a preseason game by boos that, he's the one who brought up the booing from 2024. That was 22 months ago. He had never addressed that what happened up until Saturday. So it clearly is weighing on him so much that he's going back to something that happened 2 years ago that his former head coach, Kevin Stefanski, denounced when it happened. He said, you should never boo for anybody when they get injured. Somebody had his back then, but Deshaun felt so bothered by it, he had to talk about it again. You think this guy's head is in the right place? Like, he's proven to you on the very publicest of stages that he can't handle the pressure that comes with playing the position, thus he can't lead, thus he's not the right choice at quarterback for them.
0: That's a great point, Courtney. And Todd Monken is going to name his QB1 today. So, Kmart, if he chooses Deshaun Watson over Shedeur Sanders, what does that tell you about the way the Browns are viewing Shedeur?
1: You know what's funny? I had written down naming Shedeur today would mean what for the Browns? If they named Deshaun, I

0: I'll be honest, everything I heard from the time, from since like February, I have always thought Deshaun was going to be the starter. Mm-hmm. So for me,
1: since February,
0: yes, like I've thought, like I understand it was going to be a competition and all that, but you know, the feeling in the building was sort of like Deshaun's finally healthy. Like that, like now we got something to work with. Him healthy with a new head coach, a guy in Todd Monken who's able to scheme guys open. Mm-hmm, mm-hmm. That, like, you take his veteran leader, veteran experience, and pair those two, and it should be good. So I understand it was going to be a competition, but I always thought Deshaun would have the edge from the standpoint of he is a vet. Shador was going to come in here as a fifth round pick that had bumps along the way last year, was still like needed seasoning, needed time. So. If the question, Michelle, is if Deshaun is named the starter, that's honestly what I expect to happen. It, to me, the bigger thing is if Shador is named the starter, that's actually what I would, if I were the Browns, I would have wanted Shador from the beginning, mm-hmm. if I was running the team.
1: Because he has potential to be the
0: future,
1: right?
0: Because I already know that I am waiting to run out the clock on Deshaun's contract. Mm-hmm. So for me, Shador, let's just see what he has. So at least going into college football season, going into like all the, you know, for my scouts and all my executives, want to know, are we going to need to use a top draft pick for another quarterback? I want to know what I have in the building. And I think there's an opportunity to end the season with some clarity if Shador is the guy. Yeah. But even if you start Deshaun, like I said, three of the first five games that the Browns have are on the road. After those five games, if he is still as bad as he showed in that preseason game yesterday, then you turn the page to Shador and give him, you know, the rest of the season, and then you make a determination off of that.
1: If you're getting booed at home, it feels like a road environment.
0: Hello.
1: So maybe that will work in his favor if he's named QB1. We're obviously waiting for Todd Monken's announcement. If we get it during our show, we'll be sure to keep you updated. But coming up next, another quarterback situation that we've been monitoring is that of the Atlanta Falcons. Michael Penix Jr. was cleared to participate in 11-on-11 drills, but can he do enough to win the QB1 job? We'll talk about that next on Unsportsmanlike. We're presented by Progressive Insurance.
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6: 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Count on Jacob after a car accident. 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
1: 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And you should, because fantasy is easy, fun, and free to play. You can play in it privately with your friends or join a public league and be matched with other fans. This year, we've added this. It's really cool, ladies. Knockout leagues, where each week the lowest scoring team is eliminated until only one team is left standing. Survivor League. And when I said ladies, of course, I'm referencing Kimberly A. Martin and Courtney Cronin in for Chris Canty and Evan Cohen today. But ladies, Evan Cohen has a hard time taking time off.
2: Unplugging.
1: Thank you, Courtney. Great way to describe it. Nuno, Vegas East, you told me Evan is up to something. What is he up to now?
3: Evan is off today, as he's not on the show, as correct. I think is pretty evident by the first 2.5 hours. But he's still working very hard, replying to Heat Twitter commentary. So Ira Winderman, who covers the Heat, tweeted, "The Heat now have $5.014 million in cap space below their first apron hard cap. Minimum scale contracts, regardless of NBA tenure, count $2.5 million against the cap. So yes, room for two more." And Evan, 30 minutes ago, you know, working hard in the morning, said, "Correct me if I am wrong. They could actually have the opportunity for three vet mins if they waive Myron Gardner, take on his $250K guarantee, free up about $2.6 million, and then re-sign Gardner on a two-way deal. In essence, Richards, Vincent, and maybe Kuminga."
1: Kuminga, that's right. That's Jonathan Kuminga.
3: So he's breaking down the Heat salary cap on his off day.
4: This is why people shake nerds.
2: That with bench players, mind you.
1: Just so we're clear, when I was off, I was...
5: Oh, you were off.
1: Off. Aperol spritz in hand.
5: We know.
1: Sunshine beating down on me.
5: Yeah.
1: Reading a book by the Ionian Sea. Guess what I didn't care about? Anything happening in the sports
2: exception.
1: World. Mid-level exceptions. Did not care. I will say, though, you guys know this all too well. When you do take time off and unplug, it's very important for the mental health to just step away.
5: I wouldn't know.
1: Well, you ladies cover the NFL, which is 24/7, 365.
5: Yeah.
1: Even when you try to take time off, the NFL's always busy. It's always happening.
5: Mm-hmm.
1: So I do have empathy for you in that regard. But I think it's very important doing what we do to take some time away and unplug. But then when you come back, it's like, oh my God, I have so much to catch up on, because an hour never-ending sports news cycle, you miss a lot when you're out. So I understand Evan wanting to keep up with what's up. Breaking down the Heat financials here on Twitter is not how Evan Cohen should be spending his off day.
3: But this is his vacation. Like, that's what he loves to do in his free time. So this is not anything work related for him. This is just like
1: pleasure.
3: How he fills his
1: joy.
3: Time. This is his literal favorite thing to do.
2: The NBA doesn't even start training camp for another couple weeks. Like, there's people who cover this league who are taking time away right now, and Evan's diving full, you know, headfirst into this. So,
3: Courtney, what are your Myron Gardner takes?
2: You know, the mid-level exception.
1: Yeah.
3: Exactly.
2: XYZ. Things that come off of things I don't know about. So, yes. Why is he talking about Gabe Vincent? Jonathan Kuminga?
4: It goes back to, first of all, that's the only time he's going to talk about the Heat, because we're not going to allow that on this show. But it's
2: unless Bam has another 83-point game.
1: That's right. We did talk about
2: that a lot. And it leads literally every segment.
4: But it goes back to a couple things, right? Like, was it a couple weeks ago? I think you might have been off, Smalls, where, like, he was
1: probably
4: just so offended that we weren't talking about how the Heat got Giannis. He was like, oh, everyone's forgetting about how they, you know, after the Heat didn't get this, didn't get LeBron, he did the whole thing. Oh, are people forgetting that the Heat got Giannis? Like,
1: no.
4: We're acting like we forgot. And now they're signing Klay, who hasn't been relevant since, like, he ended up, the relationship ended with Megan.
1: So, with show some respect, Nuno. So, Megan, the stallion.
4: Exactly.
5: Two E's.
4: So, like, so all of a sudden, like, he thinks, what was it? There was a tweet about this weekend about the most no-nonsense.
1: Oh, I have it right here.
4: Yeah, go ahead.
1: Evan Cohen has no-nonsense a starting five anywhere in the league and maybe ever. Literally basketball and only basketball. Well, if you read the internet, I don't know if that's the case. I think maybe there are some interests outside of basketball.
4: Giannis hasn't stopped talking about how he wants to go back to Milwaukee if they would have him. Like, so, Evan, just enjoy your vacation. Just relax.
1: Everyone, if you're listening and watching to On Sportsmanlike, and if you are, thank you so much. We appreciate you. Tweet Evan Cohen at Evco Radio because you know he's active on social media. Bully him into logging off.
2: He'll
1: into relaxing and spending some time with his loved ones today.
2: He definitely will be self-conscious now about the flood of mentions that are going to come his way. When he's in the court of public opinion and is on the wrong side of things, Evan's going to be like, oh, no, I've done something wrong. And he's going to be upset. So if you want him to log off. Mm-hmm.
3: Shame him into
2: doing it.
5: Either bully him or just ask him about the Heat.
2: No, because then he's going to start responding to everyone.
5: No, but it's funny.
1: Because, Courtney, I see you tweeted at him, Evan, log off. And he said, leave me alone.
2: So he got into his feelings about it.
1: He said, leave me alone, not, okay, I will. He said, leave me alone.
4: He should be enjoying this time. Like, I mean...
3: He is. This is how he enjoys his time.
4: Like, he literally, for the last couple of weeks, has abandoned the show to go do First Take.
1: He has.
4: Numerous times. Like, normally...
2: He hasn't abandoned the show. He was leaving
4: at, like, 8 o'clock. Like...
1: Very early departure time for Evan.
5: Yeah, who would do that, Courtney?
2: Yeah. I mean, I get it. We got to write scripts. We got to do stuff.
6: I'm not saying a word because I'm leaving early today too.
4: Yeah, but you're leaving at a normal time. Like that's fine. Like he was leaving at 8. Canty was on the show at the same time, and Canty was leaving at 9:45. I'm just saying, like enjoy
1: different departure times.
4: Enjoy this run that you've been
6: that
4: on, Evan.
6: Funny,
1: but he can't. He can't savor the moment.
6: No. He's too. When I think of Evan, my body starts twitching. Because it's like...
1: Because that's what he does?
6: Yeah, because it's just like a nervous, sort of stressy, sort of agita thing.
1: It is agita. He's always fidgeting. Okay, let's come up with a solution here. I always like to be solutions oriented.
6: Obviously.
1: Nuno, you mentioned the fact that Evan was like, we're not talking enough about Giannis. How dare you not bring up the fact that the Heat got Giannis. You know once we creep closer to NBA season that he's going to try and insert the Miami Heat into every conversation. The way that we gave Jovante the Pistons second, should we develop a mechanism to just let him get it out? And then we're like, that's it. You can't bring it up anymore.
6: For the rest of the show, the rest of the week.
1: These are questions we need to be asking.
4: Yeah, he can do that off air when him and Canty are just going through the trade machine. Like, that's when he can do that.
2: That's probably what he's doing today, playing with the trade machine.
4: Oh, real quick, some Myron Gardner interesting facts.
1: Okay.
4: He's from Detroit.
1: Oh, okay. Michigan.
4: He went to 3 different schools, Georgetown, South Plains, and Little Rock. And he's on the Heat, apparently.
3: That's one of the facts that he's on the Heat.
1: Those are the fun facts that we got.
4: Has he done anything in the NBA?
1: And he's on the Heat.
2: Is he a rookie? Has he played? He played last year.
3: He averaged 3.6 points per game.
2: And that's who Evan's spending his time on this morning. Myron Gardner. Respectfully, Myron Gardner.
1: I will say, in preparation for the show, I had to catch up on 2 weeks of sports stuff I missed. And, of course, all the preseason action in the NFL over the weekend. Didn't think I was going to be talking about the Heat and Myron Gardner. So I apologize. I was not prepped for that. Bully Evan. Make sure that he relaxes today. And if not, should we just, like, call him and be like, we know that you're not relaxing.
2: Relaxing. Come to work.
6: I know. You might as well, if you're going to be giving your hot takes, you might as well phone into the show.
1: Honestly, I rarely say this, but I would love to hear Evan's opinion on Deshaun Watson and the Cleveland Browns fans because no one, and I mean no one, lifts up and appreciates Cleveland Brown fans more than Evan Cohen. Whenever we do our power rankings of the best fan bases in sports, he puts Cleveland Browns fans number one always. So for Deshaun Watson to go after the fans, I bet Evan would feel a type of way about that. Ev, if you're tuned in, give us a call. But he probably won't. Well, coming up next, we're going to talk about some other quarterback battles that have been happening across the NFL, namely the Atlanta Falcons and the Minnesota Vikings. 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
7: Hey, this is Matt Jones. Coming up Monday, we will look at all the big action from another week of NFL preseason. I might even mention golf or something in college sports. That's the way we do it. 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
1: As always. Yeah, can't wait for the Kimberly and Martin hatline.
6: I need to manifest my own hatline. That is what I need for intrepid reporters who will be stuck outside in the cold.
1: Courtney Cronin among them.
6: Exactly. Because -5, let me tell you, -5 in Chicago during the playoffs, no bueno. don't need extra reinforcements on the little head.
1: Yeah, you guys are tougher than me. I don't know how you do it. Well, speaking of the NFC North, they have a quarterback situation on their hands. We know that Kyler Murray is going to be QB1 there, but J.J. McCarthy, the player that they selected with the number 10 pick in the 2024 draft, has had quite a bumpy road.
6: That was a delicate and nice way to put it.
1: Yes. Quite a bumpy road so far during his Minnesota Vikings tenure. He missed his rookie season because of a torn meniscus in his right knee. He was out for 7 games last season because of a high right ankle sprain and a concussion. He also had a hairline fracture in his right hand. And when he did play, there were questions about his accuracy, about his overall performance. And he had another questionable outing in the Vikings 13-3 preseason loss to the Baltimore Ravens over the weekend. He played 18 snaps over 4 series in the first quarter. He had 3 hits, 1 sack, struggled again with his accuracy, and then got banged up during his outing in this game. Courtney, we'll start with you as someone who covered the Minnesota Vikings. The question around J.J. McCarthy is he going to be QB2? In your opinion, have you seen enough from him so far this preseason in a camp for the Vikings to roll with J.J. McCarthy as QB2 over Carson Wentz?
2: I've seen enough to know that he should be QB3.
1: Mm.
2: The injury stuff alone, now that he got banged up, in this preseason game against the Ravens, he struggles to protect himself. He struggles to hit wide open receivers 10 yards away. And there's the frustrating part with JJ is he can make a beautiful throw down the seam, which he did. I think, it was in that same game a couple plays before he misses a wide open Miles Price for a touchdown in the end zone. There's moments that show you, okay, wait, this was still the guy who was drafted 10th overall. We can make this work. But then there's the frustrating moments where he takes unnecessary hits. You go back to last week against the Giants, and after he gets backed up in his own territory, he's trying to escape the pocket, and he, gets, hit from behind. And it's just like, where's the awareness? Where's feeling the rush? Where's all of the things that you need to do to be a successful quarterback in this league? Starter, backup, third string, whatever. I think they have enough proof of concept here 3 years in to know that J.J. McCarthy and his time in Minnesota is all but over. Mm. You keep him on the roster for now until somebody needs a quarterback. It's very similar in a lot of respects to what's gone on in Indianapolis with Anthony Richardson. But Carson Wentz showed you last year in a 5-game sample size, two of those 3 games were wins for the Minnesota Vikings in games where he played really well. And there were really 4, including that Pittsburgh game over in Ireland, where the reason they were in that game was because of Carson Wentz keeping them alive. He is the best option as QB2 because once there's a moment of any uncertainty with Kyler Murray, if he goes down, if he doesn't play well, and you've got to turn to his backup, you don't want to turn to somebody that you're going to be wondering, are we going to get an 80-20 ball from him, which we saw a lot of last year, or are we going to get an accurate pass? Like, he's still struggling with the very fundamental things that quarterbacks need to do at a very high level to play well in this league, and he just has not been able to do that consistently.
6: I'm in agreement. Here's what I struggle with, ladies, because I am somebody who consistently says organizations ruin young quarterbacks far too often in the NFL. And I often say the NFL gives up on quarterbacks too quickly.
1: Mm-hmm.
6: So I'm torn between J.J. McCarthy is an interesting case study because, as Courtney is saying, we haven't seen a whole lot of evidence that shows that he is taking the steps, and progressing in the right direction. However, I guess if you take him 10th overall, you saw something. You believed in something. You had conviction in that moment. There were flashes, because I remember going to Minnesota and covering games and talking to players in that same locker room who were like, oh, we believe in 9. Like, he's great, da-da-da-da-da-da-da-da, mm-hmm. Right? We did see flashes. We just haven't seen the consistency. I guess for me, I'm looking at, it's similar to Cleveland in the sense that
1: confirmation bias.
6: And here's a young quarterback who at least I want to see what's there to know if I'm done or if there's clay to work with and I can mold it into something.
1: Mm.
6: JJ is just so tough because the Vikings have already said, yeah, he's not good enough. We don't think we can win with him because Kyler Murray is on the roster right now. To throw Carson Wentz above him now tells me then you're going to wash your hands of it. Everybody says stash him on the roster, and if a team needs a quarterback, who's the team? Which team is going to say, you know what? We have a quarterback conundrum on our hands. Bring in J.J. McCarthy.
1: Finally, he's available.
2: But there will be some team that does that. You know that just as well as anybody, Kimberly. All these football men think they can fix somebody else's problem.
1: Mm-hmm.
2: He didn't work out there. We'll bring him in here. Change of scenery. And sometimes that works, but there will be some team, like Anthony Richardson, with J.J. McCarthy, that takes the gamble that they have the right infrastructure in place to get the most out of this guy. I mean, you covered Sam Darnold with the Jets. Not saying it's an apples to apples comparison here.
6: It's definitely not apples.
2: But like, there was somebody somewhere named Kevin O'Connell. Well, really, it started in Carolina, but then somebody took a chance on him, gave him that opportunity, and look at where he is now. There will be somebody with the arrogance to believe that they can do the same with J.J. McCarthy. Now, whether we all agree if that can happen or not, I think we're all on the same page that he's really struggled and given you no proof that he can, you know, get past this. But there will be somebody, which is why I don't think you were, you know, I don't think you cut him now by any means. You just hold on and see what this year brings and see if there is any opportunity to move him ahead of the deadline.
1: But for a Vikings team who went 9-8 last year, has so many pieces in place in order to have a bounce back year. We believe in the coaching staff. They have offensive weapons. We love this Brian Flores-led defense. The quarterback is the question. And even though they're rolling with Kyler Murray, if, God forbid, something happens with him and he has to be out, you want to make sure that you're positioned to not take a step back again. And to your point, Kmart, you want to know what you have in J.J. McCarthy. And again, how much will we even see him? Hopefully not, because of Kyler Murray.
6: Isn't that crazy? Hopefully we don't see J.J.
1: Hopefully
6: McCarthy.
1: We don't see him.
6: Like, that is a wild... If you had told me a couple years ago that that's where we'd be, like, hopefully... Vikings fans are saying, hopefully we don't see J.J. McCarthy because we want to see Kyler Murray be healthy for 17 games. That I would not have believed that.
1: But the parallel that you brought up with the Cleveland Browns, when you said it's similar to Shedeur Sanders, because you want to know, you want clarity. What do we have in this person?
6: Am I cutting my losses or am I going to,
1: Correct. There's a little bit of a glimmer of both Shedeur Sanders and Deshaun Watson, the situations in Cleveland with J.J. McCarthy. One, similar to Shedeur, you want to know what you have in him moving forward. You want to have that clarity. But two, similar to Deshaun, you invested a top draft pick in this guy. Mm-hmm. You moved on from Sam Darnold because you wanted to roll with him because of your belief in him. You want confirmation bias that you made the right choice, even if it's not right now, that maybe in the future you could get something out of him when you made a very heavy investment in him from a draft perspective. So they're in an interesting spot when it comes to J.J. McCarthy. But Courtney, to your point, there's always a team out there that wants to take a flyer on a an air quotes failed quarterback or a quarterback that they see something in and that they believe that they can get the best out of. That's just the nature of the NFL. Well, speaking of Sam Darnold, Super Bowl champion, we're going to go 2-a-days with the Seattle Seahawks next on Unsportsmanlike here on ESPN Radio.
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3: 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Miller in the end zone. 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
0: Trojans kick off the season Saturday, August 29th against...
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2: 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Alongside Kimberly A. Martin and Courtney Cronin, I'm Michelle Smallman. And ladies, we're running it back, or should I say running forward with the Seattle Seahawks. Two a days here on ESPN Radio as we discuss the defending champs. Last season, 14-3, they won the NFC West and, of course, won the Super Bowl, a 29-13 victory over the New England Patriots. They only lost two starters from the Super Bowl, Kenneth Walker III and Kobe Bryant. And this is a team that, as we just heard in the open there, is looking to go back-to-back. But they are looking ahead, and they said the Super Bowl is not theirs to defend, but to go out there and get Kmart, do you think the Seahawks are in a good position to do so?
3: I felt a lot better about the Seahawks before the injuries to Bud Clark and Jake Bobo. I like this team. I like Mike McDonald. He just seems to get it as far as how to communicate to players, how to get the most out of them. And the idea that, you know, the season starts anew. And this, yes, we are champs. However, the page has been turned, so I feel good about them. But they've had a lot of injuries just in this preseason game alone. Last night. So I don't know. I think they have what it takes, but the rest of the division, man. I'm somebody who believed the Rams. I thought the Rams were this close to being in the Super Bowl. Obviously, they didn't make it. But I think the Rams have reloaded. I think they're a betting favorite. So have they done enough? I think they still have excellent players. But the two injuries, like I said, with their rookie Bud Clark and Jake Bobo going down is a bad deal. What do you think, Courtney?
4: I want to give them credit. I think it's only fair to do so to a team that had one of the best defensive performances in the last couple of years in the Super Bowl, and a team that was able to resurrect someone's career in Sam Darnold to get that out of that offense last year. I want to believe in that. For the reason you just mentioned about the NFC West, I can't put them as the favorites to win that division because there's a team in Los Angeles that deserves a lot of credit. And I'm not really sure what to think about with the San Francisco 49ers. They might be the second best team in their division, but there's no way that you're going to look at the Seattle Seahawks knowing they lost Clint Kubiak, their offensive coordinator who orchestrated everything that you saw with Sam Darnold last year. They lose him. They lose Reek Woolen. They lose Kobe Bryant. They lose Boye Mafe. A lot of pieces on that defense. The injuries that you mentioned. I would have a hard time thinking that anything other than a step back is probably what happens this year. And it doesn't have to be a massive step back. They can still be one of the top teams in their conference, but I don't think they're going to win the NFC like they did last year.
3: In their conference or division?
4: I was just going to ask
3: that. Division and conference. So, agreed.
4: Like top five.
3: Agreed. I think anytime you get to a Super Bowl and win a Super Bowl, the obvious thing is, well, I don't think you're necessarily going to run it back, but when I look at the NFC, there are a lot of question marks for a lot of these teams.
4: Mm-hmm.
3: I think like the Rams, like is Matthew Stafford going to stay healthy? There are a lot of questions. So I'm not surprised that Courtney's saying take a step back. But who in the NFC do you think is right now better than them?
4: I'd say the Rams. That's the Rams are definitively where my mind goes when I think of the NFC representative. But the other question marks that you point out. You could say the same thing about the Detroit Lions. How is that team going to look as it's trying to get back to the playoffs? They haven't missed the playoffs under Dan Campbell all that often. So last year is such an anomaly. They've got a new coordinator. They've got a lot of the same pieces, but no David Montgomery. They've got defensive players who, like Kirby Joseph right now, and the other safety, whose name, of course, at this moment escapes me, like Brian Branch, like they've got injuries that they're dealing with. The Packers have question marks. Until Micah Parsons comes back, what is this team? The Bears, are they going to take a step back? Mm-hmm. I just gave you three teams right there from one division, and we're not even talking about the Bucks. We're not even talking about the Eagles, any of those other teams. Like, if you look at the odds, you can understand why the Rams are where they are, but I still have holes that I can poke in just about everybody else's.

0: His resume that they enter this year with and what the body of work has looked like through the offseason.
1: So the Rams were right there last season, mm-hmm. obviously, and then they address their glaring need, which is the secondary, and then, oh, by the way, the very impressive cherry on top, you go out there and you bring in the reigning defensive player of the year in Myles Garrett and perhaps Aaron Donald. And I understand that they have fortified themselves in a really significant way. You have a head coach quarterback tandem who's done it before. They've won a Super Bowl together. You have stars on both sides of the ball now. You have a front office who is not afraid to take a big swing. And you have a quarterback who's coming off the best season of his career, an MVP quarterback in Matthew Stafford. They deserve all the credit in the world, and they deserve the odds that they have right now to win the Super Bowl. But I ask, is it a bit disrespectful to the defending champs and maybe to Sam Darnold? Because I think if it was a quarterback head coach tandem that had a little bit more cachet around them, mm-hmm. we would default to Seattle more than we do. We don't talk about Mike McDonald in the same way as we do other head coaches who have won a Super Bowl. We tend to, even if it's not deserved, talk about Sam Darnold in a, wow, they won with Sam Darnold. Not that Sam Darnold was a bus driver for this team, even though he's the first quarterback in NFL history to win 14 games and back-to-back seasons with different teams. We tend to have that history attached to him because of his lack of success with the New York Jets and other stops in his career. And I wonder if it's a tad disrespectful to this coaching staff, this front office, and to Sam Darnold specifically that we don't have more faith in them.
2: Well, can't you say the same thing for the Patriots? Because the question of, is the AFC the Patriots? You know, are they the team to beat in the AFC? And people say, well, no, it's the Bills. Or no, it's it's somebody else. Or are the Patriots another example of what you're talking about? Like the Drake May, Mike Vrabel, there isn't enough time on task and history there? Because I think the mm-hmm. two Super Bowl teams that we had last year, one is young and Drake May, and the other is the journeyman who got it done. But the team was loaded, so mm-hmm. people don't give him the same sort of credit.
3: Where do I hear this often?
1: Where?
3: The Philadelphia Eagles.
1: Mm.
3: We hear this all the time. The quarterback in question with Jalen Hurts gets it constantly. They won because of everything around him. They won because they had a great defense who had an absolute dominant performance 2 years ago in the Super Bowl. They won because they had A.J. Brown, Devontae Smith, all of these receivers, the best offensive line, Saquon Barkley. Yet, because the quarterback was a byproduct of that, he doesn't, instead of in being in the eyes of many, the bus driver, Michelle, your phrase there, they don't get the same level of credit.
1: Right.
3: It's annoying because you can look at the body of work and say that is a very talented team that should be one of the top teams that we look at in the NFC to claim the conference. Same thing we can do with the Seattle Seahawks. People expect once you've taken a journeyman quarterback, and I'm not relaying it, it's not an apple-to-apple comparison with Jalen Hurts and with Sam Darnold, but everyone's expecting at some point Sam Darnold's going to turn back into a pumpkin.
1: Mm-hmm.
3: Because that's what we do. When we get reclamation projects, eventually they fall off. Baker Mayfield has been a reclamation project in Tampa, and he's been able to keep that consistently going. Sam Darnold did it in Minnesota, and he's done it in Seattle, and it led to a Super Bowl, and he won one. Like, what more do you need to see?
2: But that's
3: the frustrating part, I think, if you're a Seahawks fan mm-hmm. walking into this, knowing a lot of people are doubting your team for reasons that they wouldn't doubt another team.
2: You know, it's interesting, Courtney's talking about the reclamation projects and how people can also undermine them at the same time, but we are so in a rush on the flip side to say, you know, Anthony Richardson and J.J. McCarthy, they just need a fresh change of scenery. Like, they can be the next, like, Sam Darnold, yeah. Baker Mayfield. So I think there is, I don't know, can you ever outrun your past? And, or, you know, are you ever able to write your story? And I would think, to Courtney's point, once you are Sam Darnold, and as you're saying, Michelle, if you're Sam Darnold, don't you think winning a Super Bowl would be closing the book on the reclamation project?
1: But if you're Mike McDonald, isn't this great? Because you keep saying, so my dad always said, ladies, you God give you two eyes in the front of your head, not in the back, because you should always look forward, never look behind you. Never let the past define you, whether it's the high highs mm-hmm. or the low lows, because you got to keep it moving, right? And I think that's what Mike McDonald is essentially telling this team. God give you two eyes in the front of your head because, yeah, we won the Super Bowl, but that's in the past. And we are moving forward to try to go win a Super Bowl. We're not trying to defend it. We're trying to go out there and get it. And isn't it helpful if that's the messaging that you're telling this locker room, to be doubted. When everyone out there is like, oh, well, Sam Darnold, that was a fluke, essentially, that Sam Darnold was able to get this done. And, wow, look at what the Rams did. And even though the 49ers are always banged up, look at what they still were able to do last year. So we can't count them out. Are the Eagles going to have a bounce back? Look at all these teams in the NFC North that we think are in contention. While we are giving the Seahawks flowers, we're not putting them on that pedestal the way we do with other defending Super Bowl champions. But if you're Mike McDonald and that coaching staff, that's exactly what you need. You need that bulletin board material. You need guys to not get so juiced up over their press clippings and still have that hunger. Chris Canty, Super Bowl champion, always says it's hard to eat when you're full. And the Seattle Seahawks are full. They're trying to find and perhaps in some cases manufacture that hunger that they had last year. And so to have everybody doubting you, especially doubting your quarterback, that's a log on that fire.
2: It's the Baker Mayfield playbook. We're going to shock a lot of people. Everybody's picking you guys to win your division. Everybody sees you guys as one of the best.
1: Who's doubting you exactly?
2: I'm not sure. But I think, to your point, I think if you're Mike McDonald, you much rather have the public focusing on the Rams. Because I think the flip side for the Rams is, okay, now we're all looking at you. There's no excuse in the book. You guys are a super team.
1: The pressure's on you guys.
2: The pressure's on you. If you don't get it done, that is almost like coaching malpractice from the standpoint of you have Myles Garrett, Aaron Donald is on the way, you traded for Trent McDuffie, oh, and you also use your first round pick on a quarterback you hope to never see because you have Matt Stafford, a guy you hope will be the MVP again. If they don't win it, we're looking at them like, how did you blow this?
1: Right.
2: So if I'm Mike McDonald, I'm up in Seattle, and I'm like, yeah. We're up here in the Northwest, just nestled here in these trees. Don't even look at us, but we're coming.
1: Don't look at us, but if you do, be prepared, which I love. So we'll see what happens with the Seattle Seahawks. By the way, one of my favorite draft picks in the entirety of the draft, Jerrion Price going to the Seahawks.
2: Mm-hmm.
1: Obviously, they lose Kenneth Walker.
2: Yes.
1: Zach Charbonnet was injured. Because of Jeremiah Love, we focus on him a lot. I think Jadarian Price is going to be awesome for the Seahawks. Looking forward to that. But coming up next here on Unsportsmanlike, will the NCAA be able to keep professional players out of college sports? We talk about that next. Keep it here on ESPN Radio.
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7: It's Unsportsmanlike here on ESPN Radio alongside Courtney Cronin and Kimberly A. Martin. I'm Michelle Smallman. And we've been talking a lot today about college football, college athletics as a whole, and how it has gone into a different stratosphere when we're talking about how it impacts professional sports and things like that. And Dan Murphy, ESPN staff writer, has a great piece up at ESPN.com about what we're experiencing when it comes to everything happening in the court system with the NCAA. And Dan, the NCAA won an important legal battle on Friday. First of all, thank you for joining us. Second of all, explain to the people out there what's been happening with the legalities around the NCAA.
8: Good morning. Yeah, we could talk for a few hours about all the legal problems the NCAA has been trying to navigate in the past years now. But the most interesting one here as we get ready for college football season in the coming days, right now they've tried to change their eligibility rules. So for a long time in college sports, you were allowed to play 4 seasons over a 5-year time span. In the summer, they changed that up to allow you to play all 5 seasons during the same 5-year window. There's a lot of reasons they made that change, but what happened is that there was a very specific group of players who had just finished playing their first 4 years on campus. And under the old rules, they were done. Under the new rules, they would hypothetically have another year of eligibility left. And the NCAA decided they didn't want to grant that 5th year to all these outgoing seniors because they were afraid at the time they made the rule change that there was freshmen who had already decided where they were going to come play. They were already on campus. And if you brought all these veterans back, these incoming players would unfairly lose their spot. But because there is a ton of money now on the line in college sports, the athletes who are outgoing seniors who were, you know, sort of stripped of what might have been their 5th year decided to file lawsuits. And so this summer we've had more than a dozen lawsuits, you know, at least 100 different athletes have put their names on them. And, you know, they're suing to be able to play their final season of eligibility. And in a lot of these cases, judges have ruled that these athletes should be able to come back at least temporarily and play their college sport. On Friday, the NCAA won an appeal. So there was this one case that sort of blanket covered everybody who was in this situation. Any senior who had played their his or her first 4 years on campus under this case would have been able to come back and play a 5th year. The NCAA got that overturned, so that got thrown out. But to make this even more confusing, there are a bunch of other lawsuits, especially in state courts. And if you filed and put your name on a lawsuit in state court, you're allowed to come back and play. Now we got a situation where some athletes in some lawsuits are going to be able to come back to play for a 5th year, and some athletes who counted on this other lawsuit aren't. And you know, the upshot is it's confusing, it's chaotic. We've got athletes who are jumping from NFL training camps directly back into playing. You know, last week they were on an NFL preseason game. This week they're going to be playing for a college football team, kind of things that seemed unthinkable, you know, even a year ago. And it's just an indicator of sort of the state of where college sports is right now.
9: So, Dan, as an NFL national writer, my first thought is, okay, how does this affect the NFL? Our NFL teams, I guess, how do you think NFL teams, how much will they care about this, considering, you know, the players in question, like, you know, Daquan Wright for the Browns, you know, a lot of these players may not even make the 53 roster anyway.
8: Right. So most of the guys who are exploring coming back to college are fringe players who might make a practice squad. In order to come back to college, most of these guys are making financial decisions where they'd make more playing for being a starter on an SEC or a Big Ten football team than they would being a fringe guy who might go up and down on a roster in the NFL. So I don't think it's a huge issue in that sense. And the other thing to remember is this is a really specific set of players that applies to this year. The reason why this NFL back to college window is open right now is because there are a bunch of players who finished their college career, entered the NFL draft or signed as an undrafted free agent this summer before they realized that this rule change was coming that would allow them to come back and play a fifth year in college potentially. So this is a 1 year small gap problem. It is natural and totally fair as a fan or maybe as an NFL front office person to throw your hands up in the air and say, what are we doing here? This does not make any sense. This should not be a two-way street going from the NFL to college. But I think it's important to point out that this is a specific this year problem, not something that I think we will see repeat in the future. And it reminds me of a conversation I had with the ACC commissioner, Jim Phillips, a year or two ago, where we talked about all these major changes happening in college sports where it becomes more professionalized. And he basically described it as it's going to be messy for a while. And this is the messy middle as we move from what used to be the old model of college sports into something, at least at the very top level, that looks much more professional. If I'm in the NFL, I'm not super worried because this is a small window of chaos that you're going to have to navigate. And as you pointed out, you're not having the Patrick Mahomes or anybody who's going to be in your starting lineup in the NFL or even a contributor on your NFL team on a regular basis who is exploring going back to college right now.
10: Dan, we know that Daquan Wright will be waived by the Cleveland Browns, and there's a plan reportedly in place for him to go back to Lane Kiffin. Lane Kiffin's now at LSU. Wright played for him at Ole Miss. The commissioner of the SEC, Greg Sankey, made a pretty strongly worded statement that players doing this, teams taking them in, fuels disruption. So you have the commissioner of your own conference saying that. Do you think that that will sway teams, or that teams will say, all right, well, we don't want to get penalized potentially if the conference comes down and says that we're not going to allow this? How does this messy ground about who can actually enforce the rules once these players come back to college, how do you think that works out?
8: Yeah, it'll be really interesting to play out because, again, you know, we're under this interesting time pressure. LSU is playing a football game in, you know, less than 2 weeks. And some of these guys, you know, right now, Lane Kiffin and the LSU football team expect to have these guys on the field when that happens. The commissioner of their league very clearly does not want to see that happen. And there's been one or two examples, I think, where the general, you know, atmosphere of college sports, whether it's administrators and fans and coaches, all sort of got together in the past few years here and said, no, this actually crosses the line. We don't want to mess with this. And, you know, the one that I think most people may be familiar with was Brendan Sorsby, who was a quarterback who was supposed to play at Texas Tech this season. He was found to have been gambling sometimes on his own team several years ago when he was playing at Indiana. And he won a similar court ruling that said he should be allowed to come back and play. And everybody in college sports threw up their hands and said, no way, we can't possibly do this. And that sort of anger and threats of not playing Texas Tech anymore was enough to scare the Red Raiders away from putting Brendan Sorsby on the field. Similar thing happened at Alabama with Charles Bediako last year, who was a basketball player who had played in the G League. He actually came back and played a couple games for Alabama, but everybody was upset about this and thought this crossed enough of a line that eventually Bediako was sidelined and no longer allowed to be on the team by the time March Madness rolled around. It will be really interesting for me to watch here, I think, in the weeks ahead, whether we see a similar case to some of these guys who are trying to come back at LSU, whether all of the other, and I think what you would need for that to happen is all of the other schools that they're playing against need to make enough noise about being upset about this and saying, hey, this is a line we don't really want to cross. As much as a lot of the people in college sports right now like to say that their hands are tied by the court system and there's nothing they can really do, I think we've seen enough examples of if there is almost unanimous agreement that this is a line we as college sports don't want to cross, there is a way through kind of soft power, if not quite legal power, where they can draw, you know, pull up the bridge and say, we're not going to do this. I don't expect that

0: that happened in this case. I think we're going to see these guys on the field, and it will be really interesting to see how this plays out in the legal system if people like Greg Sankey and other leaders of college sports continue to oppose the coaches and teams that they are in control of.
1: Great stuff from Dan Murphy. He obviously covers the NCAA and everything for us at ESPN. Be sure to check out his piece at ESPN.com about the legality surrounding the NCAA, everything he just outlined. Thanks so much for the time, Dan. We appreciate it.
0: Thanks for having me. Have a good morning.
1: Well, coming up next here on Unsportsmanlike, we are awaiting a decision from the Cleveland Browns. Who is going to be QB1 in Cleveland? Will it be Shedeur Sanders or Deshaun Watson? We discuss that next here on Unsportsmanlike, presented by Progressive Insurance.
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28: 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I got a feeling he's going to be the starter.
29: Watson in the shotgun here. Pressure coming. Fires over the middle, and it's off the hands of Lardner. Another deflected pass, the hands of a Browns receiver.
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31: 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Fantasy is easy, fun, and free to play. You can play in a private league with your friends or join a public league and be matched with other fans. And this year, we've added something awesome. Knockout leagues, where each week the lowest scoring team is eliminated until only one team is left standing. If that was the case with the NFL, Courtney Cronin, we may have the Cleveland Browns eliminated week one. If it was the lowest scoring team out, the Cleveland Browns may be there. Why? Well, we don't know if they're going to be that good, and in large part because we don't know who the quarterback is going to be. Alongside Courtney Cronin, I'm Michelle Smallman. Kimberly A. Martin has left us to go crush it on First Take. Great job by her for the first 3.5 hours. But Courtney, we are waiting for Cleveland to make a decision on who is going to be QB1. Their head coach, Todd Monken, said that decision is coming today. He's going to determine whether it's Shador Sanders or Deshaun Watson. And he spoke yesterday at his press conference about his belief in Deshaun Watson and if he can play good football for Cleveland moving forward.
32: He wants to, in the worst way, play winning football for the Browns organization and the fans. And it didn't go as we had hoped, or he did, I'm sure. And I think we have to be a little bit careful of judging someone right after going out there to play, feeling like he's put in the work, and then to not perform as well as he would have wanted. And like I said, we all want to be appreciated. And he spoke from the heart. And I don't ever blame someone that speaks from the heart. And then someone would say, well, do you feel like he doesn't have confidence? I don't see that. I don't see that every day. I see a young man that has confidence, and he wanted to perform in the worst way at a high level.
31: Courtney, you hear that commentary from Browns head coach Todd Monken. Does it lean you one way or the other in trying to predict where we think they're going to go with this quarterback decision?
33: I would say that nothing in this bite makes me lean one way or the other. I think he said at a separate point that the post-game comments that Deshaun Watson made, where he said it was disrespectful that the fans booed him, that he didn't regret anything, all of the stuff that was not good at the podium, he said that that's not going to factor into the decision. Mm-hmm. So that would lead me to believe that maybe he has seen enough from Deshaun Watson in practice to know that there is something still there. But I got to hand it to Todd Monken. He handled that in the most diplomatic way. lift you up sort of way for somebody who really doesn't have to take that route with Deshaun Watson. He can wash his hands of him and say, look, I've seen enough. I've seen enough. We're looking towards the future. I plan to be here for a couple years. You're probably not here after this season. We're trying to go forward and win games and develop somebody along the way. And that answer would then be Shedeur Sanders. But you really like what you have in the leader of Todd Monken on a team that's probably not going to win a lot of games. Like, this is a really good sign of somebody who's going to believe in the players he has and coach them to get the most out of them. But the right answer and who the quarterback should be whenever it's made today is that it should be Shedeur Sanders. I don't believe there's any going back for Deshaun Watson after what happened this past weekend. And it's not about the war of words between himself and the fan base and feeling disrespected and all of those things. People are going to boo you. If you don't play well, people are going to boo you. If you continue to not play well, how's that going to affect your psyche? How is that going to affect your mental? How is that going to affect your ability to lead 10 other guys on offense, let alone lead an entire team? I don't know if he's mentally tough enough to do that. And from a football perspective, I don't know if he's ever going to see the game and play the game the same way that he did when he was one of the most exciting young quarterbacks in the league 2018 through 2020. I don't believe that that version exists anymore.
3: I don't either, because I haven't seen it in so long. It's been over half a decade since I saw Deshaun Watson play good football in the NFL. And he's coming off tearing his Achilles. He had two surgeries. He missed all of last season. And I'm expected to think that he's going to come out there and be better than what I've seen. I don't have any data points to support that.
33: Agreed.
3: And then you bring up a great point about the mental aspect here. And I also loved what you said about Todd Monken. He was handed a bomb and did his best to detonate it. Like Deshaun Watson with his commentary, speaking out against Browns fans, booing him. That is a difficult thing for Todd Monken, who is a first-time head coach, to figure out how to navigate. And I thought he did a good job. But the one thing that I will push back on from Todd Monken is when he said it's tough to essentially judge him in that moment because he wanted to do great and it didn't happen. No, that's exactly what we're supposed to do. The preseason is to get you ready for the regular season and for us to observe how things are progressing and when it's coming to position battles, who we think is going to be able to do it in the regular season. And based on what I saw from Deshaun Watson, 5 of 12 passes, 35 yards, and an interception. That was during 4 second-half drives. He didn't even start the game. That the football of it was not great. Mm-hmm. Your reaction to the rightful booing from the fan base was even worse. So why do I think from a football perspective, from a leadership perspective, and from a mental fortitude perspective, that he should be the right answer for them? He's given me nothing to point in that direction. And quite frankly, even though we've heard a lot from Cleveland over, what is it, the past 6 months or so about how a new chapter has opened. We're seeing some signs from him. Maybe he will be the guy. It felt like they were preparing us for Deshaun Watson to be QB1. After what we've seen recently on the field and at the podium, I will be stunned if they go that direction.
33: On the field, the product is not good. Like, let's dive into those numbers. You said 5 of 12 passing, the interception that he had the other day on Saturday when they were playing in their game against the Buffalo Bills. He's not trying to push the ball down the field. These are passes behind the line of scrimmage and from, like, you know, 10 yards or less. The intermediate throws are not there. You're not going to win a game dinking and dunking your way down the field. Not, and you shouldn't want to when you have talent like Harold Fannin Jr., who was a steal for them last year and helped Shedeur Sanders along the way in his development. You have Denzel Boston, one of your top draft picks. Like, there's a lot of weapons on this offense that you're going to have to get involved, and I'm not so confident that Deshaun Watson's going to be capable of doing that. When I asked him immediately following the Bears game, I had an interview with him on the field and said, hey, how'd you feel? First game out there in 22 months. Physically, where are you with that? He's like, I still have to get in football shape. You got to be comfortable with running, planting, moving. You had two Achilles ruptures in the same foot, same ankle, because the first one happened and you re-ruptured it when you were training. Can you imagine just how cautious he must feel in moving around? And yes, he's been in training camp. He's been training with them during the off season. He's been able to be healthy enough to get out there. But at game speed, when you've got real live pass rushers, not backups, not guys who are trying to fight for a spot on the 53 at the bottom of the roster or on the practice squad. You're going to have some really tough dudes going up against you.
3: Mm-hmm.
33: Do we have the confidence that Deshaun Watson's going to be able to protect himself? That he's going to be able to put himself out of harm's way? I don't. And I know we've only seen a very limited number of snaps from him in a preseason game. But even what you're hearing reported out of training camp is that there's a lot of up and down days. You see the glimpses of who he used to be.
3: Mm-hmm.
33: And the only reason we talk about who he used to be is because there's a financial component tied to this, thinking $230 million, of course he's going to get back to that version of himself from 6 years ago. Otherwise, why would you give him that contract? Well, they made a big mistake. They admitted as much. So we need to stop thinking that version's ever walking through the door again. He told us before his first start, I'm not the same player I once was. I'm older. I've had multiple injuries. You brought up the number, 19 games. That's how many he's played in 4 years, Michelle.
3: Mm-hmm.
33: To think that he could ever be the version of himself that he once was. And I'm saying this taking out all of the controversy around him, all of the reaction to the fans booing him, all of those things. It's disingenuous to believe that somebody from yesteryear, after all that time has passed, can be the same quarterback now and that you can win games with him.
3: So you said we talk about what he was. It's because he's done nothing to talk about what he is. He's given you nothing positive to talk about what he is. And we've talked a lot throughout the duration of the show about the fans' reaction to him, them booing. And you, myself, and Kimberly A. Martin all said, when you have to make football decisions, you shouldn't necessarily think about what the fans want. You internally know way more than the outside world does, and you need to make the best decision for you. However, in this set of circumstances, I think you do need to pay attention to the fans, and let me quickly explain why. Are the Cleveland Browns going to be good this year?
33: No, I don't think so.
3: No. Okay. Myles Garrett, the face of your franchise, is out of there. Because of this Deshaun Watson deal, you lost the face of your franchise because the quarterback play has been so barren and inept that he's like, I'm out of here. I don't want to be in purgatory anymore. And they move on from an important asset to help them prepare for the future. You lost a two-time head coach in Kevin Stefanski because the results were not there, in large part because of the quarterback play. The fans are fed up. You have no face to put on the marquee except for perhaps Shador Sanders to excite this fan base. Why? Because maybe he gives them a glimmer of hope. If after what Deshaun Watson said, disparaging the fans, you trot him back out there, you are essentially slapping your fan base in the face. You're saying, we screwed this up. We derailed the franchise for years. He told you that he has an issue with your reaction to this. And guess what? We're giving you another helping of it. Because we don't really care what you think. And when you have a paying customer that has nothing else to look forward to, that's not a good place to be. So I'll be very fascinated to see what Todd Monken and the Browns do around noon Eastern today. Well, coming up alongside Courtney Cronin, I'm Michelle Smallman. 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
31: It's Unsportsmanlike here on ESPN Radio. If you miss any of the show, what are you doing? Because it was Ladies Day with Courtney Cronin and Kimberly A. Martin. I'm Michelle Smallman. 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And Pat Costello, Nuno, and Cam. I don't know why I gave Pat's full government name and no one else's.
38: Well, because he's a hater.
31: Yeah, so people can find him explicitly because he's a hater. They have our Unsportsmanlike moments of the day, Courtney. Gentlemen, take it away.
38: All right, so yesterday, and earlier in the show, we played the White Sox walking off against the Mets. They also did this on Friday, but the young lady that caught the ended up catching the Jake Rogers walk off lost literally everything in her purse.
31: Mm-hmm. Oh,
38: she
31: no.
38: lost. Apparently, she lost a card holder.
31: She was jumping up and down celebrating.
38: Correct.
33: I mean, two run homer. It's exciting.
38: She lost her card holder, cash, change, lip gloss, and most importantly, a Dunkin' coupon. But thankfully, she got everything back.
31: So I saw this video of this woman celebrating the walk-off homer, because of course, that would be, like you said, Courtney, that's a two-run bomb, walk-off home run, you get the ball, that's awesome. She's jumping up and down, her bag was not clasped, and it was on her shoulder, and you just see the contents of her purse going everywhere. And in that moment, I'm thinking, did it go over the railing?
33: That's
31: is she never going to find
33: for.
31: It? So, Nuno, this is a great update from you that she was able to retrieve everything, especially the coffee gift card.
38: And I guess she reached out to Jake Rogers to get the ball signed. He actually wanted it signed, and I guess yesterday she ended up getting a bat for that ball. So she, trade on that end.
39: Also, the most unsportsmanlike part of this was that the walk-off home run was given up by Jeffrey Yan, who earlier in the inning did his celebration
33: stupid
39: once again.
33: Celebration.
39: Oh, stupid
33: God.
39: Ass.
33: It's the worst.
39: On a ball.
33: It's the worst.
39: He did it on a ball. It wasn't a strike, and then he gave up the home run later on. But let's hear more about what Courtney thinks about
1: Courtney,
39: this celebration.
1: Please, go on.
33: Oh my God! So
1: yeah,
33: he
1: I love
33: did
1: his
33: this
1: visceral reaction.
33: He
1: out of
33: did
1: you.
33: This a couple of games ago, and do you remember he tried to challenge the call after
39: yes.
33: the umpire ruled it a strike? And he's like, "No, no, that's wrong. It was the right call." So premature celebrations with the whole. Remember we talked about stretching in the break?
1: Yes.
33: Little peel behind the curtain here. We all think that we need to stretch more. Our hamstrings need it. I don't know what that guy does to be able to jump that high. But I do not like that celebration, especially when it comes when it shouldn't. I think it's cocky. I think it's showboating. I cannot stand that celebration. Sorry.
1: Are you an old school unwritten rules of baseball person, Courtney?
33: No, and I'm not like one of those insane traditionalists. Games should only be played during the daytime, et cetera, et cetera. I love the new rules. I love ABS. I wish there could be something for fair and foul balls, which as you get back into the United States here, Michelle, you will learn all about what happened with Pete Alonso the other day.
1: Yeah.
33: But I'm not one of those people. I just don't like that one celebration. It just irks me a little bit.
1: So as a pitcher myself, and if you don't know what I'm talking about, please follow on SportsLink on social media to see the receipts of me absolutely nailing my first pitch from the mound.
33: I didn't know you were left-handed until today.
1: Southpaw.
33: Love it.
1: If only I were more focused on pitching growing up, I just really could have excelled. But if you're watching us on the television side, here's evidence of the pitch, and thank you so much for tuning in. As someone with a little hop mechanism myself, I don't know if I'm going to hate on Jeffrey Yan's, you know, little jump splits.
39: Bit
1: action.
39: Of a different hop, although
33: terrible.
39: Now I'm imagining a world where you did Jeffrey Yan's celebration after your first pitch. And it's very funny.
2: And here's blew out your knee.
33: Yeah, I think, Michelle, you might be leaving the field on a cart.
1: Perhaps. I am.
33: You've talked about being clumsy and that, you know, baby deer, I believe, is the phrase that you've used to describe yourself.
1: A fragile baby deer, yes.
33: In moments,
1: I have wobbly
33: legs. I think you'd be in a bad way if you tried to do that hop, jump, split thing he does.
1: So I'm also going to be critical of Yan's jump, split thing, but not because of what you think. Courtney, I think you just find it kind of pesky and annoying, right? Because it's consistent. My thing, as a fan of the DCC, the Dallas Cowboys cheerleaders, is I don't like the form. It needs to be crisper. If you're going to jump up into the split, why are we not going all the way? It's kind of a half split, which I don't like. If you're going to do it full out. Give us a little DCC action, Mr. Yan.
33: I don't know if he's able to.
1: I don't know if he's able to.
33: I don't
1: to
33: know if those pants really, he might split his pants down the middle if he tries that.
1: Well, that's not something we would want to see. So, yeah, let's keep it clean for the kids.
2: Can I ask a purse question?
33: Sure.
1: Oh, yes.
2: So, this girl is sitting out there. It's the bottom of the ninth inning, right? The game is nearly over, and she's going to be leaving soon.
1: Yes.
2: Why is that not a secure bag? Why is it still open at that point?
33: Maybe she was putting something away.
1: Correct.
33: And the two-run home run happens. She's not going to be like, oh, wait, let me secure this really quickly. She was living in the moment.
39: I think it is secure. She was jumping up and down so forcefully that the bag opened. Like, I'm watching the video. It looks closed. She's jumping up and down like crazy, and it, like, unlatches and opens, and everything flies out. I think it was latched.
2: Isn't there a zipper, though?
1: No, like, great observation, Cam, because this is not a zip-top purse. This is a flap. It has a flap over the opening with a magnetic closure. And she is jumping up and down, celebrating. The bag is shaking violently. Obviously, the magnetic force is not enough to hold the bag in place.
39: Magnetic force?
1: I don't know if that's scientific.
33: She's really into this.
1: I know. She was so pumped.
39: It's quite a celebration. Her celebration is almost as high in the air jumping-wise as Jeffrey Young's.
33: Yeah.
1: That's right. All right, guys, you got anything else for
38: us? Yes. So, Smalls, you just got back from Europe.
1: Yeah.
38: And this video has gone viral where this woman comes off of the plane and tackles her friend waiting for her.
1: Oh, my gosh.
38: Someone asked Miles Garrett his response. He responded, near foot, near shoulder, kept the legs driving, excellent.
1: Okay, so Miles Garrett giving it essentially an A+. I got to tell you. If I just got off a long international flight and my friend tackles me to the ground like that, I know you're excited and I appreciate that. And I appreciate you showing up for me. We're going to have an issue. The body is, Courtney, you want to talk about stretching? The body is sore after a long flight. And you're going to take, I mean, she really took her to the ground there.
33: And that's cement.
1: I will,
33: the way the friend popped right back up after that.
1: That's right.
33: That's elite athleticism at its finest, but maybe...
39: Shouldn't even call for a flag. Every quarterback is like, oh, that's a flag.
33: That's roughing the passer if I've ever seen it.
1: Flag on the play. And you're right. I bet she was bruised. The way you fell on that hard... She fell on that hard ground?
39: Definitely no, they cracked did. A rib.
33: Took her full force and drove her into the ground.
1: I would love to know what her friend's thought process was. Like, let me just really tackle her and welcome her back to America. Jeez. We're on Sportsmanlike.
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3: On a Monday, where's my Alf? Where's my Alf, Jorge? It's okay. We're back for a Monday. Hope you had a beautiful weekend. I'm back from a few days off. Gregory Arthur Bergman still in Hawaii with a lay on and nothing else.
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1: Beto, I don't want to eat that.
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18: 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Of course we were.
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1: And it was cool to see a good smile on his face.

0: Southern Cal Morning Show, 7:02 and 40 seconds on this Monday, August 24th, 2026. What a weekend it was. Hopefully you enjoyed Shitano calling Rams preseason football on Saturday as the Rams destroyed the Saints. A lot of hiss coming from somebody this morning. I don't know who it is, but Will.
1: A lot of hiss.
0: It's like a snake slithering around in our console. Well, it's good to be back on a Monday. Did you guys miss me?
2: Yeah.
3: I did.
1: Briones needs you, man.
3: Big time.
0: Yeah.
1: Yes, you were missed for a few days, Christopher. You were indeed. But, George, get that man some oxygen. That was a great call on that long, long interception return for a score. And my goodness, the Rams must feel good about where they stand right now, 34-0. And think about what the Saints must feel. Oh, you know, it's just a preseason game. Yeah, but we got killed 34-0. God, we gotta put up at least a fight.
4: Yeah, it was pretty bad. Little Zachy Wilson was terrible to start that game, and then Spencer Rattler was not much better. I mean, he moved the ball better, but then he threw that interception that they ran back 100 yards, which was crazy, which is really more than 100 yards. Those guys should get more credit than the 100 yards because he literally cut across the field, which is what, another? Yeah. I mean that's like another 40, 50 yards, basically. Right.
1: Get that man some oxygen and then give him some smelling salts. And actually, you know what? Tell him, nice job. Take the rest of the day off. That's a hell of a play, kid. Nice work. Let me ask you, you and I have always disagreed on Stetson Bennett. You called the game.
4: I thought he was okay.
1: You didn't think much more of that, huh?
4: No, I thought he was okay. MJD did a really good job of dissecting some of his issues. Mm-hmm. Like, he doesn't have great touch on the ball. If it's a timing route, he's got it. But, like, a little short route, there were times that he doesn't float it perfectly for the guy to make it a catchable ball. There are times when there's nothing there, he'll force it instead of just running. I mean, those are all criticisms of Maurice Jones-Drew.
1: Well, I'm going to disagree with Maurice Jones-Drew, so just get ready.
4: Oh, okay. Well, I'm glad that you're going to disagree with
1: who played running back in the NFL. That's right. He played
0: and
1: running
0: UCLA
1: back.
0: UCLA legend. Don't forget that.
4: And he threw two passes in his career. He said both incurred important results. One was a touchdown. The other one was an interception.
1: Okay. Did it go to the house? Did anybody need oxygen after that?
4: I don't remember if he said it was a pick six, but I remember specifically interception, yes.
1: Let me tell you this. There's one play in the game. Look, you know, Stetson Bennett, I know this has been a conversation going into the preseason, who's going to be the backup quarterback. And after week one, many of us were very, very impressed with the efficiency and the arm strength of Ty Simpson. That
4: and I would still say that even in limited opportunity, as I was still impressed with Ty Simpson.
1: Yeah, I'm impressed with Ty Simpson. I have no issue with Ty Simpson. The thing about Stetson Bennett is this, and I've said it like this all along. If you believe in Sean McVay, and if you believe in Les Snead, and if they believe in Stetson Bennett, then you probably should too. If you don't believe in those guys and you think that, hey, they're not perfect every single time. Look, Andrew Friedman's not perfect every single time, is he? Right? I mean, we've all talked about Kyle Tucker for weeks and weeks, and he's starting to come out of it a little bit, but you don't get every one of them right. Stetson Bennett was a fourth-round draft choice. Nobody expected him to be the starting quarterback of the Rams. However, I will just say this. You saw yesterday, or what's today? Today's Monday. You saw him Saturday. He does have mobility. He can move.

0: can run with the ball. He scored 2 touchdowns. Okay, fine. It's a preseason game. But one play, George, one play in the game tells me a lot of what I need to know about Stetson Bennett. It was 4th down, 4th and 1, 2nd possession. I'm sure you'll remember the play. And Stetson Bennett has to move around in the pocket. And then he sort of sidearms a ball. Up, floats, over the defender, caught, 1st down. It was a brilliant play. And it doesn't matter if you were playing high school football, college football. It doesn't matter if it's a preseason game or if it's game 17 of a regular season. It was a spectacular throw. The kid can play. It doesn't mean he's going to be a star.
1: Here's what I would tell you.
0: Yeah, tell me what you're going
1: to
0: tell me.
1: If they had to play in a real game,
0: yeah,
1: I'd much rather Ty Simpson be the quarterback.
0: Yeah, not for me. Not yet. Not for me. I think
1: you know
0: you
1: why?
0: Got a guy,
1: because why? those plays that, that play you just mentioned,
0: yep,
1: in a real game is a sack.
0: You may be right because look, you're not playing against the top defensive players on the other side, and you're also not playing with your top offensive players on your side. So I get it. I understand. He's not wearing a red jersey. Referees aren't blowing the whistle early. This isn't practice. Maybe it would be a sack. Maybe it wouldn't be a sack. It was a tremendous throw.
1: Oh, it was a great play in a preseason game.
0: That's right.
1: And but what I would tell you is, I don't. My analyst sitting to my right, who played in the National Football League for over a decade, was not overly impressed
0: with that throw or with his performance.
1: With just his performance.
0: Yeah. Listen, he was. I think the total numbers were 18 of 31, 181 yards.
1: 19 of 31, I believe. No.
0: Yep. You're right. 19 of 31, 131 yards. Efficient. Not spectacular.
1: Not good. I mean, that's actually kind of below average from a completion percentage.
0: What was the percentage? What was the completion percentage? I don't even know. Somebody's going to have to do the math for me.
1: Yeah. I mean, they want guys to be around 65%, and that's not 65%.
0: Somebody do the math, will you? Help me out here, will you? Look, all I know is this. I see the way McVay communicates. 61%. Yeah, it's not terrible. I see the way McVay communicates to Bennett, and I just think, tell me what you think. I think they're planning on him being the number two.
1: I mean, I asked Sean. He did not really have an answer. Is what I would say.
0: Look, if they wind up cutting the kid in the next week or so, I'll just.
1: Well,
0: be
1: I don't
0: like,
1: think
0: hey.
1: They need to cut him.
0: No, I'm just saying. Like, but here's the thing: if
1: he
0: they
1: could
0: decide,
1: be the third string quarterback,
0: right? But just stick with me for 1 second.
1: Like, do you think another team is going to say, "I'm going to go grab Stetson Bennett"?
0: No. What I think that the Rams might think is, "Hey, look, we know Ty Simpson's not going anywhere. He's our future. We are not comfortable." Theoretically, with our backup situation as it stands today. We'll go sign, name your guy. We'll use Jimmy Garoppolo because he's still out there and available. We'll go sign Jimmy Garoppolo as our backup quarterback. So now we've got Matthew Stafford, Jimmy Garoppolo, and Ty Simpson, and then Stetson Bennett would be the odd man out. So if they cut Stetson Bennett within the next week, and I sit here and I go, hey, I was wrong. That's fine. But what I'm telling you is that I think that McVay and Snead drafted him, have held on to him, have given him the opportunity. They've seen him perform in the preseason. And I think today he's going into the season as the number two quarterback. And I think he did enough on Saturday to make you feel like, well, we've not really seen him in the regular season, but over the last couple of years we've seen him in the preseason. We've seen enough. We feel comfortable. If they don't, because they're like, we just can't take the risk. He's not enough. He doesn't have any experience. Then I'll just be wrong. But let me ask you this question. If I asked you, would you rather have little Zachy Wilson or Stetson Bennett?
1: I'd rather have Stetson Bennett over little Zachy Wilson.
0: And Zachy
1: I mean,
0: Wilson,
1: little Zachy Wilson is lost, man.
0: Well, little Zachy was, what was he, the first or second? That wasn't
1: second
0: the first
1: pick. In
0: pick.
1: The draft
0: yeah.
1: after COVID, though, had only played 1 year, didn't play a full schedule. It was a huge overreach at the time. And I think many people thought that at the time. And it's turned out to be the case.
0: Yeah, the guy's a disaster, unfortunately, for him. But, again, there's a difference. You know, there's an expectation when you're a first-round pick that you're supposed to be good, and there's very little expectation when you're a fourth-round pick. And Stetson Bennett, to me, looks like the better player. And, again, it was a 4th-and-1 play. He avoided some traffic. He tossed a perfect, perfect ball. And I was like, man, this kid, he doesn't have the height. He doesn't have the speed. He doesn't have the arm strength. But he's got the game management skills. And he looks like a good leader on the field. So I don't know about what other takeaways you really had from this Rams preseason game other than I don't know how much you scout when you're beating up on a team 34-0.
1: Well, they got a kid, Wesley Bailey, who played fantastic, who's probably going to be pushing to make the team. A defensive end, outside linebacker type, yeah. I believe number 47 on your roster sheet. Mm-hmm. And he was all over the place. Five tackles, a tackle for loss, a sack, forced that fumble inside the 5-yard line, and which...
0: How about that, by the way? Back-to-back turnovers in the red zone. One that goes for a pick six and the other one that creates a turnover. I mean, you talk about bad football. Yeah. Good football if you're the Rams defense. Really bad football if you're the Saints offense.
1: Yeah, the Saints are not very good. Well, at least their backups are not very good. We shouldn't say that because if their starters were pretty decent down the stretch last year. And Tyler Shuck's a pretty good quarterback. And, you know, if Olave's healthy, which he was participated in those joint practices or whatever with the Cowboys and Rams. And, you know, the Tyson kid who they drafted first in the first round, he seems to be hurt. So we'll see. But, yeah, I mean, the NFC South is still just an okay division. So, I mean, they can hang in there for a little bit.
0: You know, speaking of injuries, and I'm sure you've seen the storyline. I know we'll get to a lot of stuff today. But if you're a Raider fan this morning, this story of Ashton Jeanty going down in practice and how the drama, you know, it's like he dove for a ball. He didn't get up. The trainers came to his aid. He's on the field for a minute and they have to walk him off the field, but he can't put pressure on his leg. And everybody on the team is down on a knee with their head bowed and they're praying for Ashton Jeanty. And I'm just like, okay, so how bad could this be? And then this morning, you're starting to see some reports like, yeah, it's a sprained ankle. I'm like, okay, did his leg fall off or does he have a sprained ankle? Because the drama yesterday out of Raiders training camp on Ashton Jeanty made it sound like he's gone for the year. Now, I hope he's not. I hope it's not a serious injury. ACL, Achilles, like, I hope it's not a serious injury because I want to see what the kid can do. He only had last year less than 1,000 yards.
1: We have breaking news.
2: 7:13 in the morning and the clown show that is the Cleveland Browns continues. Deshaun Watson has been named the Browns' starting quarterback. And why is it important on this show in L.A.? So we can make fun of producer Lindsay Baseball's Browns.
1: I would also say that that seems fairly obvious that Deshaun Watson would be the starting quarterback.
2: Did you hear the sound from over the weekend?
1: Yes, I did, where he said that he felt like he was being booed because of his play.
2: Right. Let's play it real quick. Why not?
3: Man, I didn't have no reaction. I think the biggest thing is... I think you guys know too, and I think the whole world knows. It has nothing to do about the performance. It's a little bit personal than that. So, I think that's it's a disrespectful thing. I mean, I'm gonna keep whatever I feel with me and my family internally on how I feel about that. Just move on.
4: But don't you think, Deshaun, that winning and playing better would eliminate some of that booing?
3: Last time I played on this field, I tore my Achilles. And that same fan base, they cheered when I got hurt. So does that have to do with anything about performance? When a person get hurt, especially for your own city, and they cheer.
4: Does any of that make you regret coming here?
3: No, I don't regret anything in my life. You know, I think the Lord put me through situations for a reason. So I don't regret anything at all. But... you know, I had different thoughts on how it was going to be, but, you know, it is what it is. You know, sometimes, you know, the tables turn, and I'm patient enough because I'm a child of God to, you know, wait for that time to change. So I'm not tripping on it.
2: I like it is what it is.
0: Mm-hmm. Well, he's wrong about a variety of things, and it's unfortunate for the kid because, you know, 4 or 5 years ago, this guy was going to be one of the premier quarterbacks in the league, and then he got into all these personal problems. And then the Browns signed him, and he has never been good, and he's never been healthy. So when he talks about tearing his Achilles and people cheering, the reason they're cheering, and it's unfortunate, is because your performance has been bad, and now we're happy that you're hurt, so we don't have to watch you play anymore. That's the perspective of a Cleveland Browns fan. And then when he says, well, I'm going to keep my feelings to myself and to my family, and then he starts going on and on about it, he ain't keeping it to himself. But I'll tell you what, it takes some guts. Because the fan base, they're pissed, and they hate this guy. And new coach says, we're going with him as the starter. Let me tell you this right now, George. Of all the stories in the NFL, this one is not probably going to touch the playoffs, but it may be one of the more fascinating stories of the year. Because not only do you have a quarterback who is in a war with his own fan base and has not performed at all since he's gotten there, now you got a guy behind him who people kind of are curious about. and he's kind of loud, and he comes from a family of performers. All of a sudden, this Cleveland quarterback situation becomes that much more entertaining for us.
1: It will be for a few weeks until they're like, I don't know, 1-7, and then no one will care.
0: And then they go back to Shador.
2: Yeah. 7:17 in the morning. Let me combine reads here. Breaking news on ESPN LA and 17 minutes into the Sedano and Cap Morning Show. 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
0: Nicely done. Double read. Well, same partner.
2: Yeah, I'll do a double for you on a Monday.
0: Yeah.
2: Why not?
0: Yes, same partner, but two different situations. Breaking news, and this is what you could have done. Nice work. Very nice work. You're back right in the saddle here, pal, on Monday.
2: At least for a week.
0: What does that mean?
2: Next week, I'm off.
0: Really?
2: I mean,
1: so are we.
2: Yeah, exactly. Yeah. We're all off. I'm in Cleveland to hunt down Deshaun Watson.
0: You are, huh? You should find him and high-five him and tell him, I love you, man. I love you. Right? Yeah, like, give that young brother some love, man. Seriously. Can I just, for one quick second, go off top of the hour integrity for 1 second here?
1: Sure.
0: So I'm working from home today, and I walked into my home studio here, my office. Sounds more glamorous than it is, my home studio. And I walk in, and I'm like, wow, God, something stinks in here, man. Good God, Jesus. Right? My dog had a... George, I'm going to have to get the medical emergency kit for my dog. You know, you talk about that traveler's diarrhea? No, not throw up.
1: Oh, he pooped.
0: Oh, pooped. Pooped would be a pleasure. You know, poop suggests you could pick it up. You know what I mean? This was not pick-upable. This was, uh-oh, we got major problems. Yeah. Okay? Does anybody out there know of a product that can help with the stains on the carpet and the smell? Because I've got like five different products and they all suck. Does anybody out there have a suggestion?
1: Did you try like Resolve?
0: Resolve.
2: They've always said Nature's Miracle helps get so the pet can't get the stain on there. They can't get the scent. But I don't know about the stain, but it gets the scent
1: now,
2: out.
1: Is it a carpet? Is it hardwood floor?
0: Oh, George, it's worse than carpet. You ready for this? Mm. It's a light, creamy colored carpet. You know what I mean? So now it's just like skid marks all over the carpet.
2: Come on, man.
5: Cappy, I use this product. It's yellow. It's a yellow liquid. It's called Awesome. That's what it's called. It removes stains. It removes blood. Whatever. It's called
0: blood.
5: Awesome.
0: What's going on?
5: It says on the label, blood stains, permanent marker stains.
2: You know what we should
5: do?
2: That
5: might help you out.
2: We're
5: going
2: to have to do this as a bit. We got to take a blue light into that room. Because that room is sketch. Your studio at home.
0: It is kind of sketch. I'll admit that. But I got to say, like I walk in, George, I'm like, oh man, God, it stinks in here. I'm like, God, what's going on? And then I walk around the table and then I see just this mess. And now I'm down on my hands and knees. I'm scrubbing, man. By the way, I got to throw out
1: Chris is right.
0: Towels.
1: Nature's Miracle comes up and you can buy that like any pet shop. And you could just go old school Lysol, like spray. Like not spray, like the one with like the little trigger on the nozzle. Yeah.
0: Well, I'm going to show you the products I've been trying.
1: There's like a pet one for Lysol, I believe, too.
0: Yeah. Anybody tuning in this morning, I know it's Monday and I don't want to gross anybody out, but do me a favor. Tweet me, Instagram me, DM me, text me, email me. I don't call me. I don't care. If you got the product that gets out the smell and the stain when your dog is sick, somebody help a brother out.
1: Now, did you look at the dog and say, dog?
0: The funny thing is that this must have happened in the middle of the night, and he's now back, you know, in his little bed, and he's sleeping away like nothing ever happened, and I'm down here on my hands and knees, freaking scrubbing. And then, by the way, you know, I steal towels from my gym, right? Like I get done working out, and I just take the towels home with me, you know. And I've got all these gym towels. Well, they're good for cleaning up dog duty because you can throw them out because you don't care. I just threw out four white towels. Well, they were white. Yeah. Anybody got any help? Just let me know.
2: Is he
0: and then I'll get back
2: better?
0: To talking
2: Jack
0: football.
2: The Frenchie?
0: I'm not sure.
2: He's probably dehydrated. It was hot yesterday, man.
0: Yeah, it has been hot out.
1: Woof. Yeah, what'd you feed him?
0: Well, he gets his normal, you know, he's on a pretty specific diet, you know, like you know, chicken and what's the pumpkin stuff, like that pumpkin puree kind of a deal, you know?
2: I mean, it's going to heat up to like 98 degrees today in downtown.
0: It is hot.
1: Yeah, it's been pretty hot the last couple of days. I went to the beach yesterday because

0: Absolutely.
1: See, I know going to the beach is great. This is why I tried to get an outdoor above the ground pool. You guys all laughed at me. Yeah.
2: 7:22 on a Monday morning. We'll talk some Dodgers baseball up next, even though Berge's in Hawaii with that lay on and nothing else. And at 7:45, how about Puka Nacua's McDonald's order? We got that. But look at this beautiful man, the great Jacob Imrani. Let's talk about him, guys.
3: Yeah, look, Cappy, it's very simple. Sunday afternoon, right? You're in the neighborhood. It's supposed to be relaxing. You're out for a walk, cutting through the park, or just saying hello to a neighbor, and then, without any warning, a dog attacks. Okay? Right.
1: Yeah.
3: And then what?
1: Yeah. Well, then suddenly, Sunday looks very, very different, right? A serious bite can mean deep lacerations, nerve damage, infection. Beyond all that, the emotional trauma and the fear of, like, going outside and being around dogs that lingers long after the wound heals. That's the problem.
3: Yeah, that's when you call Jacob Imrani, okay? 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
11: Hi there. My name is Chris Morales. 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
8: Oh,
6: but
8: yeah.
6: You know, it's not lazy when it's shit out of the call.
9: Second and 10 from the 12-yard line. 11th play of the drive coming up here. Over 5:30 off the clock in this drive. Delarie and Rohan Jones, the tight ends, are in there. Two receivers for the Rams. Simpson hands it off. Ooh. And Hunter makes a man miss, makes a second man miss, and runs into the end zone for a touchdown right up the gut. And the Rams score six more and make it 33-0 after a 12-yard scamper by Jarquez Hunter.
6: Sit down on the call Saturday as the Rams beat the Saints. Shut them out. Preseason game two. Preseason game three is this Thursday at SoFi against the Chargers.
10: By the way, George, love the word scamper. Big scamper fan.
11: Well, scamper, I feel like, needs to be like a big, burly running back, right? Or like a big bird, like, you know, just somebody who scampers in has got to be like a big dude for me.
10: Yeah.
6: And Cappy, on this day in 1988, you hear it here, the number one song, George Michael. It's called Monkey.
10: Did you say it was called Monkey?
6: Monkey.
10: Monkey.
11: Not to be confused with Todd Monken, the head coach of the Browns we were talking about.
6: By the way, on that highlight, when you said in the gut, did you think of me when you said gut?
11: Up the gut.
6: Up the gut? Yeah. Did you think of me?
11: No, I didn't at that particular moment, but now I could understand why you would think that.
6: Need more Lakers talk in your life? That's Lakers talk in your life. The Ball Knower Extreme Duo of Mike Trudell and Gina McGee are back tonight at 7 p.m. after the debut episode of Trojans Live right here on 710 a.m. in the all-new ESPNLA. Who looked like they had the most fun on the Lakers team trip to Slovenia? Hey! Discuss it tonight on Lakers Talk, 7 p.m. I mean, when we mentioned Slovenia, producer Jorge, we got to play a little...
10: You gotta play their national anthem.
11: Except they're not. They're not.
6: Yeah.
11: From the USSR. Yugoslavia had their own issues.
6: Did they have their own theme song? National anthem?
11: No. But honestly, interestingly enough, I mean, as you may remember, I don't know how many of you are actually history buffs, but Yugoslavia had their own war against NATO, you may recall.
10: I feel like that was in like the late 90s.
11: Yeah. And so it's funny. I was watching, not funny, but coincidentally, I happened to be watching the Novak Djokovic documentary that was just released on Amazon. And it was made by the producer of The Last Dance. Not the director, the producer of The Last Dance. It was excellent. It's about like 90-some-odd minutes. Mm-hmm. And it was really, really good. And they go into that. They go into just kind of like how Novak, you know, was a kid. Like he was a child when that was happening. And he tells this incredible story about bombs going off, parents running to find one of the bomb shelters. He like trips and falls. Parents are and siblings are like 50, 60 yards ahead of him. Like he can barely see them. And eventually somebody like grabs him because he's like sitting there like hurt and crying, right? Like as a child, like he was like 5 or 6 years old or whatever it was. And then the tennis stuff was great too. But like it was just really impressive. Like it was really very well done.
10: Where am I going to watch that? What am I watching?
11: Amazon.
10: Amazon. Oh, okay. Hey, I'm already on Amazon because I'm watching Reacher, as you are well aware.
11: Oh, you know what? When I turned on Amazon to watch this on Saturday night, the first thing that popped up was Reacher.
10: Yeah.
11: I mean, it said, here, want to watch season one, episode one of Reacher? And I said, no, I'm going to watch The Wolf of the Winter, Novak Djokovic.
10: Why don't you watch season four of Reacher and catch up to me?
11: No, no interest in Reacher.
10: No, can't get you involved.
6: This is the Yugoslavian national anthem, at least until 1992. Then stuff went sideways. But
11: Now those It's Yugoslavia is broken up into Slovenia, where Luka's from, Croatia, Bosnia and Herzegovina,
10: right?
11: Serbia, which is where the Joker, both Jokers are from, Novak Djokovic and Nikola Jokic, Montenegro, North Macedonia, and Kosovo.
10: Hey, that is good geography lesson right there, and history as well.
11: Yeah.
10: Nice job, everybody.
6: So with Berge out, do we still do the Blue Review?
11: Yeah, let's do the three things. I got three things.
10: All right. Beautiful.
6: You watch the Blue Review weekdays at 6:30 a.m. with Marcus Grant and when Gregory Arthur Berg was not on vacation, presented by LAX. Then we do Berge's three things around 7:30. Thanks to Blue Eyes Vodka. Blue Eyes Vodka, made from Idaho potatoes and pristine Teton. Or the Tetons.
10: Yes.
6: Water.
11: I mean, Teton would be... is also the reason the French called them. Called it that. Yes, actually. You so technically you are right, but
10: talking about different Tetons here.
11: Well, but they looked like the Tetons looked like the Tetons.
10: Really?
11: And that's why they the French decided to name it that.
10: This. We should Americanize. Let's call them Tetons. Yeah. They call them Tetons.
11: Well, we do that Tetons. Here in LA all the time. You know what I mean?
10: Why
11: like,
10: not?
11: No offense, down by me, right? San Pedro. It should be San Pedro. You know,
6: yeah, exactly
11: see,
6: right.
11: See. We call Pedro, it San Pedro. Pedro you guys anglicized everything
10: right,
11: around
10: we did.
11: Here.
10: We anglicized it all. It's my fault. I did it.
6: The pristine.
11: Not you, necessarily. But
10: you said me. You know, we.
11: You guys. I said.
10: You blamed me and my people. Yeah.
6: Do you mean Jewish people or white people?
10: He means white people.
6: Okay. Pristine Teton
10: Leave
6: water.
10: Leave the Jews out of this one.
6: For a smoother, creamier, cleaner cocktail with no sugar and just 64 calories per ounce. 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Blue Eyes Vodka. Pure as the Tetons. Take it away with the three things, Shina.
10: See what you got.
11: All right, so let's start with the positive. Tarek Skubal, Cappy, got his first win as a Dodger finally. And looked like Tarek Skubal, 11 strikeouts in that one in a win against the Pirates. They did sweep the Pirates, by the way. So Tarek Skubal finally looking like Tarek Skubal.
10: But it was kind of an interesting performance because he didn't get off to a good start. They rocked him early.
11: Oh, yeah, he gave up three runs. Yeah.
10: Right, but he calmed down. I think a lot of it has to do with those really nice tight pants that he rocks, you know?
11: Now, do you think Tarek Skubal is one of those guys that if you tell, because some people don't like when you tell them to calm down. They ask you, what do you mean calm down? I'm already calm. You don't need to make me calm down. Yeah. Like, do you think if you tell him, hey, Tarek, just calm down. He's like, all right, yeah, all right, I'll calm down.
10: No, I don't think you need to tell him to calm down. I think that he's well aware, oh my goodness, man, what is going on here? They traded for me. I was the top top available pitcher that everybody was battling over.
11: Yeah.
10: I've gotten L.A. I have not yet shown this home crowd why I am a back-to-back Cy Young Award winner. Everybody likes my tight pants. Don't tell me to calm down. But he did chill himself out because, again, he got rocked early in that game, gave up three runs. The Dodgers are not out of it when they're down by three runs, and he winds up coming back. He goes seven innings strong. He strikes out 11 guys, and so it turns out on paper to look like a good performance. It just looked like a really bad start. That's all.
11: Right.
10: Okay. And by the way.
11: Go ahead, by the way.
10: By the way, with the Dodgers having gone through their losing streak a couple weeks ago and then starting to kind of get it back.
11: They've won six in a row. They're now in the two spot in the National League.
10: But it really helps to play teams like Kansas City, who you swept. Then you lost three out of four to Milwaukee, and everybody's like, well, that's not so great because Milwaukee's like a real serious team. But then teams like Colorado and Pittsburgh.
11: Oh, came at the exact right time.
10: Right before you have to go to Atlanta, which is a real serious like playoff-type series.
11: Yeah.
10: And then Tarek Skubal goes home to Detroit.
11: Yeah.
10: So the schedule played out really nicely for the Dodgers, given the losing streak that they were in, and then losing three out of four to Milwaukee. Keep going.
11: Yeah. So Dodgers have won six in a row. Tarek Skubal gets his first win. Now the bad news. So Andy Páez fractured his hand. Not season-ending, according to Dave Roberts, but he was struck in the back of his hand by a pitch from Bubba Chandler in the third inning.
10: Come on, Bubba.
11: He did take the base, but not great stuff for Andy Páez. And look, I think that if you look at the Dodgers situation, they have kind of a luxury of being able to just find, have enough guys to make things work for you. And, in this particular instance, Alec Thomas, this kid they got who played for the Diamondbacks, has played pretty well since he's gotten here.
10: It's really incredible because if you didn't know who Alec Thomas was, by the way, hand raised, didn't, if you looked him up, if you were on ESPN.com and you were looking at the box score and you're like, but who is this guy, Alec Thomas? You look him up, he's still wearing his Diamondbacks hat in the picture on ESPN.com. That, like, that's how it doesn't really translate fast enough. Little guy, 5'9", 175 pounds, got to the Dodgers. And guess what? Saturday and Sunday, kid performed.
11: Yeah.
10: So it is a luxury, but Andy Paz has got to get himself back. And that did not look good.
11: Yeah. And speaking of luxuries, you know, Blake Snell continues to look good. So there's that. You know, so look, I think that the Dodgers are going to have an interesting situation on their hands, which we'll get to regarding the rotation in just a moment. But let's do the third thing here real quick.
10: Okay.
11: And congratulations to Kyle Tucker snapping his 0-for-25 skid, Cappy, at home with a 2-run RBI to right, giving the Dodgers their first lead 4-3, and then again receiving encouraging applause from the sellout crowd. Now, the crowd has been, you know, we talked about this on Friday. Would the crowd, you know, actually support him? Would it be more of a Bronx cheer situation? No, no. These guys were actually supportive of him in the building over the weekend. And I am, look, I applaud Dodger fans in the building for not acting like the minions on the internet. They actually treated the guy like a human being, and they really did help him along.
10: Yeah, I got to give it up to the fans as well. I think a lot of fans probably look at it and like, really? Really? We have to baby a $60 million a year guy? We all have to stand here and give him applause because he's been 0-for-25, he's been terrible, and now we have to worry about his fragile ego? But you know what? On the other hand, if they can do it in Philadelphia, where they're just an angry, pissed-off fan base about everything, if they'll do it in Philadelphia, where they're extremely mean-spirited, you know what? Maybe we can do it. Maybe we can. Yay, Kyle. Yay, Kyle. Go, Kyle. Go. And guess what? He broke out. So it worked. Or at least we think it worked.
11: Yeah. So, look, whatever it takes for him to perform at home, the Dodgers fans being supportive is fantastic. So those are our three things brought to you by our friends at Blue Ice Vodka. And pure as the Tetons.
6: Oh,
11: the Tetons. Before we move on, though, the Dodgers will have an interesting situation on their hands, okay? So it looks like Shohei Ohtani could be coming back to pitching sometime in September, okay? Mm-hmm. In early September is the bet, okay? Tyler Glasnow is also someone that is nearing a return.
10: Mm-hmm.
11: So the Dodgers could have a 6-man starting rotation at that particular moment where you have Yamamoto, Skubal, Snell, Sasaki, Ohtani, and Glasnow.
10: Mm-hmm.
11: Don't forget
10: about Lauer, who won't be a starter in that rotation, but man, he's done a pretty good job this season with very low expectations.
11: Well, he's definitely going to the bullpen in that scenario. Mm-hmm. But there'll have to be at least one, if not two more guys going to the bullpen come the postseason.
10: Mm-hmm.
11: And I would imagine, if I had to guess, out of those guys we named, it's going to probably be Sasaki, who's already performed in that role.
10: Mm-hmm, mm-hmm.
11: Although I am curious to see if he would look at that as a demotion, because as we know, the kid can be a bit,
10: fragile. He's young.
11: Yeah. He's young, right? I don't think there's any question about that. And then Tyler Glasnow, just because he came back the latest, you know what I'm saying? Like, now he would be interesting because I don't recall him ever having much of a stint in the bullpen, so that would take some him getting more accustomed to that particular scenario for himself.
10: Yeah.
11: But if I had to guess, I think that's how it plays out, and your rotation would be Yamamoto, Skubal, Snell, and Ohtani in the postseason.
10: Yeah, and anybody who's a starter who is told, not asked, told, you will be changing your role, anybody who has a hard time with that, then don't play. Because honestly, this is about the team. This is about winning a third straight World Series. And this is about me, Dave Roberts. I'm the manager, and I've made decisions that maybe not the most popular, but they are what I think are the best for us to try and win our third straight. So any egos that are too fragile to be more about the team than their own individual status can't have that. So it is interesting, though, the Ohtani part of it, because Dave said yesterday that Ohtani will get another bullpen session in Atlanta, so coming up off day today and then down in Atlanta. But Ohtani sounds like, just listening to Dave, like he's getting real close, but they're being very careful because they don't need him right now. I mean, that's just bottom line. You do not need Ohtani to pitch right now. You will need Ohtani to pitch in about 4 weeks from right now. So sounds like Ohtani is on schedule to get himself back.
11: Yeah, early September is what I saw yesterday on MLB Network when I was watching it last night. But either way, I do think it is, you know, if you're Dave Roberts, it's a good position to be in, right?
10: Oh,
11: like you'll
10: yeah.
11: you'll have plenty of options in that scenario. So, all right, that's Dodger talk. How about
10: that's
11: that?
10: Three and a half things. That's extra innings is what that
6: yeah.
10: is right there.
6: Hey, you could always use an extra half. Why not?
10: Right, right.
6: 7:41 on a Monday morning.
5: Quack, quack.
6: Coming up in 3 minutes, we'll talk Puka Nacua's McDonald's order. How about that?
10: Mm-hmm.
6: And Evan Cohen at 5 minutes after 8 on a Monday morning.
11: Wait. But you also forgot the blasphemous thing Puka Nacua said
6: yes.
11: about his McDonald's order.
6: We'll
11: afterwards.
6: Do that. We'll do that, yeah. too. Are you talking about the salty things you put in your mouth?
11: No, no.
6: Oh.
11: He besmirched a local brand,
6: oh, yes. okay.
11: is what I would say.
6: All right,
11: yep.
6: we'll talk about that. But yep. first, you know what doesn't besmirch your home? 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
6: The Sedano and Cap Morning Show on a Monday. Everybody. Cappy, on this day in 2005, the number one alternative song, Feel Good Inc., The Gorillaz.
11: Really, The Gorillaz?
6: Yeah.
10: Would never have gotten that in a million years.
6: Today, also, happy birthday. Sedano loves him. I'm not a big fan of him, but the great, legendary Reggie Miller turned 61, UCLA's own.
11: Oh, man. Reggie's my guy.
6: I know. But I'm a Bulls. I'm a Jordan Bulls kid.
11: No, I get it. Reg, man. Reg is like, Reg was the guy who never, no one ever expected to crash the party of great players at that in that era, right? Like, no one ever really thought, like, Reggie Miller can't be the best player on a team that can win a championship. Now, they didn't, but, man, were they close a number of times. And I don't think it was Reggie's fault any of those times.
6: Also,
10: what's the first thing you think of when you think of Reggie Miller?
11: Everybody. Oh, the him just destroying the Knicks. Like,
10: him holding up his hands
11: choke
10: to,
11: thing,
10: the, to right. the neck, yeah.
11: Right, which Tyrese Halliburton did a little tip of the cap to a couple years ago. But, yeah, like, just his battles with the Knicks and just... You know, Reggie also had, was it 9 points in like 16 seconds? Something
10: right.
11: like that.
10: Yeah, something crazy.
11: Yeah, I mean, both of those things are just insane. Reggie, one of the best, 9 points in 8 seconds, excuse me. I mean, imagine scoring getting three three-pointers in 8 seconds. And getting the steals and the turnovers, right? Like, all that stuff. Like, yeah, Reggie was so fun. Like, he was, to your point, Cappy, not only a great player, but a showman, man.
6: Mm-hmm. Mm-hmm. Today's also National Peach Pie Day.
11: Oh, yeah? I don't like peach pie. I'm not a huge pie guy.
6: Yeah. I like pumpkin around the holidays, and that's about it.
10: But I want to say one thing. Don't discount peach cobbler. Now, it's different than a pie.
6: That's not a pie. No. That's a cobbler.
10: I understand. Right. I understand. But what the real difference between a pie and a cobbler is what? Like, to me, a pie is a circular sort of a... You know, deal. It's but a cobbler is more rectangular. It's kind of like in a big vat, if you will. You know, and so I'm going to tell you right now: if you put a peach cobbler in a pie crust, circular, I think you'd really like the peach pie.
6: By the way, you like ice cream on the peach cobbler or the peach pie?
10: Oh yeah, oh vanilla ice cream, absolutely. But I want it on the side because I don't like it melting on top when it gets all hot.
6: Our friends at Thrifty Ice Cream will be out at the ESPN LA Golf Classic on Friday at Black Gold. Last night. The Stallion for Sunday dinner. He made ribs, but then had Thrifty ice cream ready to go for dessert.
10: Oh, nice.
6: I only had one scoop, but it was beautiful.
11: My kids love a little Thrifty ice cream.
6: Chocolate chip.
10: Oh, nice.
11: Yeah. So, Cappy, the shape is not the difference between the pie and the cobbler.
10: Oh, tell me.
6: We got a peach cobbler update.
10: Yeah, what is the difference?
11: It's the crust and the dough.
10: Oh, yeah?
11: A pie requires a structural bottom crust and often a top crust holding a firm filling, whereas a cobbler features a deep dish fruit-based top with a biscuit dough or batter and no bottom crust.
10: Okay, so but here's what I'm saying.
11: So a pie is more structurally sound, whereas a cobbler kind of falls apart.
10: Agreed.
11: Because the dough is different and not as firm.
10: Agreed. My only point is this. If you took the cobbler and you put it into a circular pie crust.
11: But a lot of people do that.
10: Okay, well then you would love a peach pie.
6: What about
10: if you like yourself
6: crust?
10: A peach cobbler.
6: Some people think I'm more of a bottom crust guy. I think I'm a top crust guy.
10: You think so?
0: Oh, look at these two aquavelvas.
10: Boy, there is nothing better than a key lime pie with a really nice graham
11: key lime pie.
10: Crust.
11: Now that's a different kind of pie. Oh. I like that. I like a key lime pie. Marie Callender's makes a chocolate satin pie that's delicious.
10: Lovely.
11: Lovely. So good.
10: Mm-hmm.
11: But it's got to be, to me, I don't like the fruit pies.
10: Then you probably won't go to McDonald's and get that old school
11: those apple pies. Which are back.
6: That was a good segue, Cappy.
10: Thank you.
11: So Puka Nacua's McDonald's order, his regular order, Puka Nacua gets a 10-piece chicken
6: McNuggets. We got the sound.
11: Oh, sorry.
6: Let's play the sound.
0: I'm okay with eating McDonald's every day. You're like, Cooper, the other receiver on our team, he tried to get me off the McDonald's. But I'm like, yo, I just ate three meals for under $55.
1: Wait, so you be eating McDonald's during the season?
0: Yeah.
2: What's your order?
0: It depends. I normally get like a 10-piece chicken nugget meal with a sweet and sour sauce and a high C.
2: Fire.
0: But then if not, I'll get like a double quarter pounder with no pickles, no onions, and like an Oscar sweet and sour sauce on the side.
1: So let's say In-N-Out, McDonald's. What are you choosing?
0: Ooh, McDonald's. That's not even a question.
2: I think McDonald's is your go.
1: Not even close.
2: I mean, bro, he eats it during the season.
1: What do you like? You don't feel like when you eat it during the season, you don't feel like, I don't even know. Like, you just eat.
0: I leave a big old smile on my face.
2: That might be the secret.
0: I'm loving it, bro. Like, I'm on that, bro.
2: Secret to why he's so good.
0: Yeah, I mean, I be tipping the ladies there. I'm like, they know me. Why we come through in the morning, bro?
11: Interestingly enough, I'm loving it, bro. He's trying to get an endorsement.
10: I'm loving it, bro.
11: So I would say this, okay? Generally speaking, what I would say is, as a 25-year-old kid, eating McDonald's and running around is easy. Now, a 35-year-old, which is why Cooper Kupp is probably telling him, no, bro, don't do that to your body. You know what I'm saying? That's not good nutrition for an athlete, particularly, especially three times a day. But I'll say this. Now, you can make the case that this person's career could have been longer, but it was pretty damn good. It was a borderline Hall of Fame career. Chad Johnson famously loved eating McDonald's his entire career. So Ocho Cinco's career was pretty darn good.
10: Yeah, he was a good player. Very good player.
11: Yeah, and he famously always tweeted about having McDonald's.
10: Yeah.
11: Now, you could say maybe it could have been better, but, you know, Chad's career was pretty darn good, too.
6: The no pickles thing. The no pickles thing, that's an outrage.
10: No, the pickle does add a lot of flavor to it, but I love how Puka tells these guys, we had this receiver on our team named Cooper, and he tried to get me off the McDonald's.
11: Right. Yeah.
10: As if we didn't know who Cooper was. You know, we had this guy. He was like fifth string guy. He was like kind of a nobody. This guy Cooper, you know, he tried to get me off McDonald's. No, we understand who Cooper Kupp is, bruh. Look,
6: bruh.
10: I can appreciate the young man loving fast food. And I can appreciate him saying I can eat three meals a day for under $55. I get it. You know, you get your team per diem, and it's $60. And I can eat three meals for under $60. Pretty good. But there will come a time when young brother cannot be eating that kind of food and out there playing the way he is, man. You got to, at some point, as a professional, you want to get more out of your body, you're going to have to clean up that diet. I haven't been to McDonald's in, I'm telling you guys, It's got to be.
11: Oh, it's been a long time for me.
10: I can honestly say it's got to be 15, 20 years.
11: No, not that long for me because I had kids at one point who liked McDonald's. And, you know, so I'd sneak in a bite here or there. But it's been a few years for sure. Because my kids, they're just like, nah, they'd rather go to In-N-Out if they do want burgers. And, you know, generally they're more of like the Jersey Mike's kind of kids. Like they like Jersey Mike's better.
10: Yeah.
11: As kind of their go-to food for, like, if you're going to eat out, like, you know, like fast-ish kind of food. Mm-hmm.
6: What about breakfast? Yeah. What would they do for a fast breakfast?
10: Well, that's just it. That's where I'm realizing, Chris, that I maybe have gotten this wrong. Maybe I've exaggerated.
11: Well, McDonald's breakfast is not bad.
6: Yeah.
11: It's actually the one, that, you know, like, there are actual doctors that will tell you, like, hey, you know, if you're in a pinch, yeah, go get yourself a sausage egg McMuffin or something.
10: Egg McMuffin, regular egg McMuffin. Egg McMuffin is really good. The Canadian bacon. And I just love the way the egg, this is why I like over hard eggs, because when you go to McDonald's and you get the egg McMuffin, the yolk is like cooked all the way through. There's no liquid to it at all. Yeah. But so I will say, maybe I'm wrong. I would say I haven't had a burger from McDonald's in 15 or so years. But I definitely have at least had an Egg McMuffin.
11: What or like some fries or a hash brown or something.
3: No nuggets?
10: No chicken nuggets. As a matter of fact, I'll say this. I'm not really that much of a chicken nugget person, but if I'm going to get them, I'm going to go to Chick-fil-A for chicken nuggets. Absolutely.
3: Different type.
11: How about like Raising Cane's for chicken tenders?
10: Yeah. You guys tell me.
11: Raising Cane's is good.
10: Is it? Because I'll tell you right now.
11: There's one on Hawthorne in Torrance, and the line is always around the corner.
10: That's just it. Between In-N-Out, Chick-fil-A, and Raising Cane's,
11: every time I drive by them,
10: I'm like, what are you people waiting for?
3: They want that Texas toast at Raising Cane's.
10: I guess so.
3: I guess the kids just call it Cane's.
10: Yeah, they do. They don't even call it, they don't use the raising part. No. Only old guys like us do that.
3: 7:57 in the morning.
4: Whack, whack.
3: A Monday morning, Evan Cohen will join us at 8:05 this morning. Maybe we'll ask him about pickles on burgers. You got to have a pickle, man.
11: What's the Evan is a kind of a picky eater, so I'd be curious to see what his thoughts are on that.
3: Meanwhile, it's football season when you know Shidano and Cappy are talking about our friends at Prize Picks.
10: Yeah. I love Prize Picks, and I've been waiting, man. I've been waiting for football season. I've been saving up. I really have for football.
11: Well, Cappy, because all summer you've been sitting there. 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I'm sure you've been doing your usual, which is basically play Shohei Ohtani for some home run or some sort of accomplishment.
10: Ohtani for a home run. Yep. Yeah. Manny Machado for a strikeout every single night.
11: Right. 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
10: Yeah. And listen, during the summer when it's super hot, like you got a lot of hot stuff going on. 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
11: Okay?
10: Bam!
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10: That's the key. 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
11: Yeah, it's that simple, man. 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
10: 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Meanwhile, Cappy, this is sort of when the Mama Mariah phase began. On this day in 2005, the number one song, We Belong Together, Mariah Carey. Oh, Mama Mariah.
11: Oh, Mama.
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0: Here on Sportsline weekdays 3 to 7 a.m. leading into this show. I was sitting in traffic at 5:15 this morning. So when you're in traffic, you want to hear Evan Cohen tell you whether he likes pickles on a burger. Unlike Puka Nacua, disrespecting In-N-Out and then disrespecting the pickle, Evan.
1: Yeah, and there's different parts of the pickle. You know, you really got to break it down, CMM. It's the pickle on a sandwich, right? A gabagool, let's say.
0: Yeah, gabagool.
1: What do you do with the pickle on that? Yeah, what do you do with that versus the pickle on a burger?
0: You know what I like to do with the gabagool? I like to wrap the pickle in. I like to wrap a whole pickle in the gabagool and then stick it right in my mouth.
2: Ooh, that doesn't sound so good.
0: Oh, it's good.
1: Pickles are very. You know, I've been looking at different foods that like are supposedly zero calories or low cal for fat loss, and they say pickle is excellent in that regard.
0: Yeah,
2: I would also think that the pickle juice is nice hydration. You know, very good. Seriously. So you could eat the pickle and drink the juice.
1: I haven't done that, but you could.
2: Yeah, just a thought, Ev. Just a thought. Evan, George and I were talking a little bit earlier today about the Dodgers and what's going to happen because Shohei Ohtani is now pitching in the bullpen. Tyler Glasnow is expected to be back. We're watching Tarek Skubal have 11 strikeouts over 7 innings this past weekend. Blake Snell is back and looking very good. What do you think the Dodgers will do when Ohtani is ready to pitch? Start him, or you maybe had another idea?
1: Yeah, I mean, my idea I'm going to need help with in terms of rules and regulations, but I love the idea of him being an occasional closer for them. I'm a Mets fan. I don't trust Edwin Diaz in a big spot. I'm sorry, and I know Dodgers fans right now have no reason to. I just wonder, could Ohtani potentially be that guy? And I think... What, you potentially could lose his bat in extras if he blows the save. Is that correct?
3: Yes.
1: See, that's the risk you take. Where I like the idea of him pitching every couple of games and the fear for the other team of him just running out of the pen. I mean, that would be the most amazing. Like, think about that visual of Ohtani running out of the pen. What's more intimidating, Ohtani running out of the pen or Wild Thing Vaughn? I'll hang up and listen.
3: You know, I had a similar analogy to this last year. Like, I thought that was the way they could utilize him. They ended up using Sasaki that way. But yeah, look, I'm not against it. I just think that it becomes a, you know, there are some

0: logistical challenges, right? You mentioned one of them. I think the other one is, you know, does he have enough time to get warmed up, right? Like, you know, what if, like, be between at-bats, right, potentially? Like, I think all that stuff, like, you'd have to kind of figure it out. Can he go back-to-back nights, right? Like, are they going to allow him to do that stuff? I think there's a lot of other house cleaning stuff that you'd have to figure out first, but I don't disagree with it necessarily.
1: But I also think this, you ready? Ev, you bring up a good point, and this is what Dave Roberts is going to have to ultimately consider. Can the Dodgers trust Edwin Diaz? Because we know what's happened this year. You know, got off to a decent start, got hurt, surgery, has come back, and while you had a guy like Skubal have a similar surgery and Snell have a similar surgery, both of those guys are fine. For Diaz, George and I have debated this a lot, is it mental or is it physical? The bottom line is, you don't have the answer right now. So until you know what Diaz can be or should be, based on what you paid him, you just don't know yet, because Diaz is still a big question mark right now. You say you don't trust him.
2: Yeah, here's my thing. I don't like, unless your name is Mariano Rivera, I'm not a big relievers are really good in back-to-back years. Like, I would go relievers good every other year. So I think that, to that point, though, Cappy, there may be an argument, just this is what you got Diaz for. Until he proves you wrong in the postseason, kind of acknowledge the fact that he's the closer. Can I ask you a question, though? Because I actually don't know the answer to this, and maybe you guys do. Are the rules different? Like, hypothetically, if Ohtani was an opener for multiple games, and then they insert him off of being the opener as the DH, can that happen?
0: I don't know.
2: Let's say you have these are all the creative things that you have to think about when you have somebody as unreal as Ohtani. Right, and maybe the answer is he hasn't been pitching. You don't have to use him as a pitcher, so only use him as a pitcher if you have to, and kind of just hope you don't.
0: No. The answer is no. You can't do that.
2: You can't, to the first part.
0: Right. You can't be an opener and then be moved to DH.
2: Okay. So then you're, the idea of flipping him around, unless he plays the field, there's nothing you can do with that, right? You just have to take that risk if you want to make him the closer.
0: He would have to be moved to a different position,
2: right?
0: To stay in.
2: I remember there was a time in 1986. Now, I'm not kidding about this. There was a game between the Mets and the Reds where there was a brawl at third base between Ray Knight and Eric Davis, who I believe is an LA native, and the Mets ended up using Roger McDowell and Jesse Orozco. Two relievers.
0: Oh, wait. Time out.
2: Okay.
0: Time out.
1: Stop your story, Evan. Stop your story. Whatever's happening is much more important.
0: I'm doing a little more digging because this is an important thing. You brought it up. If he is designated both the pitcher and the DH to begin the game, because remember, pitchers don't hit necessarily anymore. If he's designated that, then he can stay in the game as the DH.
2: Well, then we figured it out.
1: All right, but wait.
2: Multiple games.
1: But wait, go back to what happened. Jesse Orozco, and what happened? Who was the other pitcher you named?
0: Roger McDowell.
1: Yeah.
2: So what happened was they asked one played corner because they ran out of position players because there was a brawl.
1: Yeah.
2: So they ended up where Gary Carter, Hall of Fame catcher, may rest in peace,
1: right,
2: I believe, had to play third base.
1: Okay.
2: And Jesse Orozco and Roger McDowell switched off between corner outfield and relief pitcher in the same inning. So they go righty lefty. Seriously, look it up.
1: Yeah.
2: 1986 against the Reds.
1: That's awesome.
2: Go back to what you just discovered. Did we figure this out? Maybe you use him as an opener a couple of days a week for one inning. Like, you use him in games 1, 3, and 5 for one singular inning, and then you extend the game that way.
0: Or you can just have him pitch if he's, you know.
1: Right. Like, if you're Dave Roberts, you're like, I think I got to simplify this.
2: Yeah. But then you just use him as a starter. That's fine.
1: Yeah. Yeah. Ev, while we got you here, earlier this morning, the news of Deshaun Watson being named the starting quarterback in Cleveland. I love the story because I'm very entertained by it. Yesterday, he's talking about how much him and the fan base don't get along, and he's saying it's not about performance. And yet, if I were a Cleveland Browns fan, I'd be like, no, actually, it is about performance. And then he would say, well, you cheered when I tore my Achilles. And then if I were a Cleveland Browns fan, I'd be like, yeah, I cheered because your performance was so bad that I was glad you were hurt so I'd have to watch you perform anymore. What do you make of what is happening today with this Cleveland Browns starting quarterback story?
2: Yeah, you had me until you were okay with the idea of cheering for someone getting hurt. Listen, has he brought this upon himself on and off the field? Absolutely. I just would say I don't want to stoop to his level. Now, obviously, I'm not going to compare cheering for someone getting hurt to the allegations around him, of course, obviously. But this is a disaster. It's one of the worst situations we've seen. The only thing is, when people are like, oh, cut him today, why do I want to hurt next year for this year? It's cutting him today makes no sense. Making him inactive or just not starting him makes a lot more sense than cutting him. Because if you just have it, you know, you ride out this season, then you don't have to take any kind of dead cap hit for next year. It's awful. It's the worst trade in the history of sports. And part of me wonders if the Cleveland Browns are just saying, you know what, we're going to stink, so if somebody's going to take the hits, let this guy take the hits. We don't want to hurt Shador.
1: Or the other way would be the owner, who is always meddling and always has his hands way too close to what's going on the field. This is the same guy that's constantly forcing the changes of coaching staff, etc. Maybe he's thinking to himself, hey, I paid this guy a guaranteed $230 million. You know what I've gotten for that $230 million? Bupkis. Zero. Nothing. Guess what? He's the starter until he gets hurt again. Like, I want to see what I paid for because I've never really seen it. Maybe that's the story.
2: Okay, but Cappy, to that point, let's say Watson plays and he's good. And then all of a sudden they win, just making this up, let's say they win 8 games, which is like the equivalent to the Rams winning the Super Bowl. That would be more surprising than the Rams winning the Super Bowl. The Rams are supposed to win the Super Bowl. So It actually would be more of an accomplishment, relatively, than the Rams winning the Super Bowl. What are they going to do, re-sign the guy?
1: Yeah, I mean, the likelihood of Deshaun Watson playing well enough at this stage of his career to be re-signed by the Browns doesn't seem overly likely.
2: But then your theory doesn't make sense, because why would they, like, they're not getting their money's worth. They're not going. Let me tell you, even if he was the starter and they won, and I know he was named the starter, but and they won the Super Bowl, I still wouldn't re-sign him. Like, yeah, there's no scenario in which I'd bring that guy back.
1: Right, but have you ever been to a brunch, like an expensive brunch, where you're like, wait a second, it's all you can eat, and it's $50. Geez, that seems like a lot of money. So then you go up and you grab a bunch of food, you sit down, you eat, and you're full, but you're like, but I didn't get my $50 worth, so I'm going to go eat more. That's what's going on here. This guy, the owner, has not gotten his money worth, so he wants to see Deshaun Watson play, whether he's hungry or he's not hungry. Does that analogy make any sense?
2: Yeah, well, of course, does the buffet part make any sense to me? Yes, you could have stopped there. That makes all due sense in the world to me. I mean, come on now. I mean, you and I were in the suite for the dessert for the Lakers game. Come on. I mean, well, different times, but same mentality.
1: Right.
2: Of course the buffet makes sense. What doesn't make sense is the concept of a singular player living up to $230 million worth of price in one singular season. How is that possible?
1: No, that is true. He will not live up to $230 million in one season, no matter what he does. Unless maybe they won the Super Bowl.
2: Actually, hold on a second. Let me ask you that. Would the Rams right now say to Stafford, we'll give you 200, if they knew paying Stafford 230 would guarantee them a Super Bowl, would they do it right now?
1: Well, I suppose if you're Stan Kroenke and you could guarantee that you're going to win a Super Bowl in L.A. For the second time in your home stadium, yeah, I'd say maybe Stan Kroenke would probably consider that. You know who else would consider it in a heartbeat would be Mark Walter, but then he'd have to move money around from all other kinds of places. But he'd do it because he wants to win.
2: I am so into that story. I can't get enough about that. I'm fascinated by that story.
1: I am too.
0: Well, it's gonna continue for a while. I mean, he's got a big lump sum of over $7 billion due by the end of the year. So,
1: you know what makes me so fascinated by that story is watching Stan Kasten, who
0: continue
1: you know, really
0: to double.

0: down and triple down that it won't affect the Dodgers.
1: And I don't know if you know this guy or not, Evan, but there's a reporter. His name is Dylan Hernandez. Yeah. He's been covering the Dodgers forever. And Dylan Hernandez dug into Stan Kasten this past weekend at Dodger Stadium. It was a very professional back and forth conversation, but Dylan Hernandez was not going to be intimidated at all by Stan Kasten. And every time Stan Kasten said, "We're not going to be selling, I guarantee it, I know what's going on," I thought Dylan Hernandez came back to him and he kept asking the same question. Well, how do you know? Like, how do you know for sure? And I thought it was a very reasonable line of questioning.
2: Upside. There's no upside on commenting publicly as to whether or not someone else is going to sell something that they own that you don't. That's an odd thing to do. Like, I'm going to comment on whether or not Cappy's going to sell his house. I know for a fact he's not. After, you know, maybe he will after the barbecue at late at night with the mustard on the burgers. Maybe
1: right.
2: Now, how would I know?
1: Right.
2: But George, let me go back to one thing. The Mark Walter thing. For you, as somebody who's in it every day with the NBA, I want to lay something out without incriminating anyone or making it uncomfortable for you as somebody that is in the NBA. How have you felt about NBA governorship and vetting over the last 12 months? Like, what have you seen when it comes to, obviously, the Lakers situation, Portland, Phoenix, Minnesota, like all these different things? What would you say is the state of this right now?
0: Yeah, look, I think the Portland one, if you put people on Truth Serum, I think that they would say, yeah, maybe we missed something there. I think the other ones are, there's no way you could have vetted that. You know what I'm saying? Like, you could, like, here's the thing. Like, in the Dodgers situation with the Lakers with Mark Walters, nobody saw this coming. Like, you know what I mean? Like, the federal...
2: Well, that's not true. That's not true.
0: Why is that not true?
2: 2012 New York Times article by Andrew Ross Sorkin, as discovered on Bill Simmons' pod most recently, there was an article questioning how Walter got this money by way of insurance in 2012.
0: Right. No, I understand that. But that's 14 years ago, questioning the validity of the money. But one would assume that they then, when they vetted that situation, there was no like, smoking gun that led you to believe that anything was nefarious at that point. And by the way, it didn't feel that way because Major League Baseball also let him buy a team prior to that. It's easy to go back and point at that article with 14 years in between and all the information we have now. Back then, again, he was then sold a team to Major League Baseball, vetted there, and vetted through the NBA, and all things came up fine. And by the way, when they vet these people, they vet through, a background investigation that's done through the federal government, if I recall correctly. Maybe I'm wrong about that still, but I'm fairly certain that's the case. Watch your tone. So when those things came about at that particular time, they didn't come back the way you're explaining it. And again, easy to point back in retrospect, hindsight being 2020. Now, in regards to Phoenix, the Phoenix thing, I think, is a little overblown because it's not like Ishby is going to lose the Suns. That's not that. Like, he's still going to have plenty of money, even if he gets called on these margins. And then the Timberwolves situation, Mark Lowry has a lot of different businesses. Maybe one of those, I don't know the situation, maybe one of those businesses is not going the way he expected it to go, which, by the way, he had another startup that he started, I would say, less than 2 years ago. So maybe he needs the cash flow to fund that business, which is more important to him than owning the Timberwolves. And so he sold to one of his minority partners who's got plenty of money. So I do think you have to take every one of those individual cases on its own merit. And again, I just think hindsight being 2020 is pretty easy in regards to the Sorkin article from 14 years ago.
2: You know what I was thinking about as I was put on hold there? There was once a time where somebody else at ESPN West Palm got asked to voice an advertising partner's hold message and not me, and it bothered me. How cool would it be to be the voice of a hold message? Like, as you're on hold and it's like Tappy? No? You're not into that? Okay.
3: I don't mind it. It would probably be me around here just because I would do it.
2: you want to be the voice of the whole message. Here's what I would say about if you're a Laker fan right now and you heard this entire conversation. The one thing that is glass half full for sure is Josh Kushner has been vetted for years as a minority governor or owner with the Heat. And Bob Iger obviously has been in partnership with the NBA forever. That through all of this mess and drama, I don't know that the Lakers are negatively impacted, even though Mark Walter is being investigated and the Buss family has all of this going on. Correct me if I'm wrong. You could still have a glass half full approach if you're the Laker fan right now, no?
0: Oh, yeah, no question. I do think the weirdest thing, though, is this Luka bobblehead in a Lakers jersey that the Dodgers gave away this weekend, which that was clearly done well before all this came about. But I do have one of those.
2: Wait a minute. Okay, a couple of years ago, Morales, remember we went to a Clippers game?
3: Yes.
2: Okay, a friend of mine from New York was at that game. Unbeknownst to anyone, he hung out with us for a couple of minutes. Morales fell asleep in the suite. Well,
3: I was a big drinker back then. You know, I was drunk.
2: Fast asleep. So how about this? My friend reaches out to me, and he says, "Do you still have that bobblehead, the Kawhi bobblehead?" I said, "I think it would be in my son's room. I got to look for it." He goes, "You should look for it." I look for it. It's the bobblehead with the Aspiration logo on the bobblehead.
0: Oh, no way. That's funny.
1: That's awesome.
2: The Aspiration bobblehead.
1: That is awesome.
0: Now that's hilarious.
1: Oh, my goodness. Well, maybe you should go see that one guy who's now behind bars. You should take it to him for a gift. You know what I mean? Hey, I got Evan Cohen here to see you.
2: You want me to visit the Aspiration guy in jail? Cappy, that's actually a great bit for you.
1: Right. I'll do it.
2: Carlo is available. I love this. If Carlo's available, he can film you going to visit the Aspiration guy in jail. And then, I mean, who knows who else may get arrested around there. I like the idea of Cappy. Here's a social media series, a digital series. Cappy visiting all L.A. sports figures in jail that are currently in jail.
1: And you say currently, and who knows what the future holds. So I may be on a tour. But I do love the idea. I show up with the Kawhi bobblehead with the Aspiration patch, and then I show it to that dude, whatever his name was, that's now behind bars. I'm like, "Hey, man, I just thought, you know, maybe you needed a little visit and cheer up a little bit, so I brought you this Kawhi bobblehead with your company's name on it." How's that? Pretty good? Use it in your cell. Maybe you can buy a pack of smokes. You trade it, you know? Trade it for a pack of smokes. Just thinking out loud.
3: Evan,
1: just a concept.
3: Do you like to dip the dill pickle in spicy brown mustard or regular mustard?
2: No, I don't like pickles in mustard. I like regular pickles, like as is, the half sour ones, kosher ones.
3: Yeah, kosher.
1: Mm-hmm. Yeah, nice. I like to cut them up into fours. You know what I mean?
2: Wait, I got a name for the bit. Ready?
1: Yeah.
2: Shaw Cap Redemption. Redemption.
1: And wait, I'm going to add to the bit right now. I'm going to get Frank Caliendo to voice all of the open as Morgan Freeman. So I don't need Morgan Freeman to do it. I just need Frank Caliendo to be Morgan Freeman to do it. And he'll do it in a heartbeat. This is a good idea. Very, very good idea.
2: Yeah, we're on to something. I'll get you the bobblehead.
1: Okay.
3: Yeah, right, ship on it. Or just fly out here and bring it.
2: I got one other question. Shoot. Where are the Lakers with Kuminga? Is that going to happen? Because I'm very into that now.
1: Yeah,
0: I'm not it. I don't know, but I've stated the case. I don't think it's a great fit necessarily.
2: Oh, wow. Okay.
1: Yeah.
0: Why do you think it's a good fit?
2: I don't either. I think it would actually get in the way, but I know that they've been rumored there, and a lot of people think Minnesota potentially because he could be the starting power forward. I don't know. It feels like the Lakers had a plan. Whether we agree with it or not, they accomplished their plan, and I think they got to be careful at, like, "Oh, this guy's available. Let me just add him because he's available," without actually fitting into that plan.
1: Mm-hmm. Well, that was why there was talk last week about Klay Thompson, and that didn't last very long. But you're right. I mean, the plan to me, make sure I'm on the same page with you, the plan goes like this. Get rid of LeBron and get Luka what he wants, a big center, and then we'll figure it out going forward over the next 4 years. That, to me, is the plan. By the way, who's running the plan right now?
2: I think as many two-way guys as possible. I think as many guys who play offense and defense as possible, which sounds ridiculous because that's basketball, but that is the way the world is. I would just say about Klay is one of those players in league history that fits into any plan. So I don't think there's no plan that Klay Thompson would not fit into.
1: Oh, I would have taken Klay Thompson in a heartbeat.
2: The same thing.
1: I would have taken Klay Thompson on the Lakers in a heartbeat.
2: You don't have to change anything for him. Kuminga, you would.
1: No, I wouldn't change anything for Kuminga. Don't trust the dude.
3: The great Evan Cohen. You hear Evan. 66 WNBC. Weekday mornings, 3 to 7 a.m. on Sportsmike with Michelle Smallman, Chris Canty, Evan also on First Take tomorrow. What color tie are you going to wear tomorrow? Do you know yet?
0: Oh, well, listen, real quick, actually. Wait, wait, real quick. The last appearance.
3: All right.
0: No, last
2: better
0: appearance.
2: Tie?
0: Your tie was tied properly.
3: Ah.
0: It was centered.
2: Yeah, this is not good. Wait, can I take people behind the scenes on this?
3: Go ahead.
2: So I am a fill-in on First Take. So obviously, it's whatever they want me to do, I do. And the last thing on earth you want to be is self-conscious. You just want to do the job and get asked back the next time out.
3: Mm-hmm.
2: And so I've done a pretty good job of getting asked back. And the only person of all people in my life who's made me self-conscious is one George Sedano.
3: Oh.
2: Who literally, at like 10, 12 a.m. Eastern my time, so like 12 minutes into the show, I'll get a text, just don't wear a tie anymore. And like literally, I'm like, no, I'm futzing with my tie. As I'm on camera, you see me moving the tie only because of Sedano. Now, some would say one of two things. Do a better job with a tie or don't have your phone. Well, I failed at both, okay?
3: Yeah.
2: So, yes, go ahead.
0: But last time you were on, your tie was tied. It was centered, and also it was knotted up all the way to the top of the collar.
1: Evan, I'm going to challenge you during the college football season, starting this week when Stanford plays Hawaii. I'm going to challenge you to watch all of Sedano's broadcasts, and in broadcast, you send him constructive criticism.
0: See, the difference between you and me is I won't look at my phone all that. I don't look at my phone all that often. I may go a whole quarter without looking at it.
1: Come on, Ev. You got to get him back, Ev.
2: Now, wait a second. To be fair, Kevin, it's a different thing. Like, me talking to him about his play-by-play would actually be really wrong in-game. Me saying, hey, you got a booger, like a look thing, is
1: right.
2: Different.
1: Well, that's
2: He's
1: what I'm suggesting.
2: He's just doing the look thing. Well, but he's not. Have you ever watched the game? He's not on camera that
1: long. No, he's going to be on camera before the game. Welcome
0: right.
1: to the broadcast
0: we'll be on
1: booth,
0: camera,
1: everybody.
0: Right, for 2 minutes before the game
1: right.
0: kicks
1: and
0: off. We'll
1: halftime.
0: Be on camera for like 30 seconds at halftime, and then
1: right.
0: that's it.
1: Right. So you got to find something to pick at. Maybe that booger.
3: All right.
2: Now, what do you do with your tie? Do you tie it yourself? Do you have like the stage manager?
0: No, I tie it myself.
2: How do you do it, George?
3: He's a man. He ties it himself.
0: Right. Exactly.
3: You don't know how to tie
2: right,
3: a tie, Evan?
2: Obviously not.
0: I mean, do you want me to do like a FaceTime with you and I can help you do it?
3: Oh, yeah.
1: Oh,
2: that'd
1: God.
2: Be funny. That'd be funny if we do that tomorrow. You know, I did not know how to tie a scarf correctly. And I swear to you, one day in the hallways at SiriusXM, Frank Isola from Around the Horn and PGI fame gave me a lesson in tying a scarf.
0: Yeah.
2: That now I know how to tie a scarf better.
0: Well, good.
2: I mean, we
0: don't really need scarves here all that often in L.A.
1: I like wearing scarves no matter what, though. I like a scarf.
0: I think what you should do, Evan, maybe go with an ascot tomorrow.
3: Oh.
2: Jason Jackson style? The great
0: right,
2: Jason
0: yeah.
2: Jason Jackson, the Heat broadcast?
0: Yeah, exactly.
3: Does your wife
0: yeah,
3: know how to tie a tie?
2: I don't know. I have to ask her.
3: Ask her. Maybe she can help you tonight. Maybe you guys video it and send it over to us.
2: Yeah, I don't think so. Thanks for the offer, though.
3: I'm just saying.
0: I mean, let me tell you, no one has ever worn an ascot on First Take. I'll tell you that.
1: Do it, Ev.
2: Yeah, I don't think I'm going to be the first. I'm going to
1: tell you.
2: No,
1: you should do it.
2: I don't think I have the chance to do that.
1: You should do it.
2: You know what? Maybe I'll wear a yarmulke instead.
1: There you go. Now we're talking. Represent. That's exactly right. Good job, Ev.
3: Just start First Take with a yarmulke on and a pickle in your mouth.
0: You want me to text Stephen A. and be like, Stephen A., will you allow Evan to wear an ascot on First Take tomorrow?
1: Even if he says that brother can wear the ascot, George will still pick it apart.
2: Oh, boy. There's so much pressure now on me picking out an outfit for tomorrow.
3: Mm-hmm.
2: It's ridiculous.
3: Evan. We got to go, Evan. Hurry up.
0: You're hosting? How have you felt about hosting as opposed to... Because panelist is easy, but hosting is a little different. You got to read the prompter. You got to make it sound like you're not reading the prompter. Like... You know, and sometimes I feel like they got you guys out of the desk and you're like standing and you got to move around and do stuff. How are you there?
2: A lot of standing. Well, I have hosting tomorrow and panelists Thursday, so I get a little bit of both. Maybe you guys grade me, and then next week you can tell
0: it's
2: me
0: just hard
2: how I did one versus the other.
0: Yeah, it's hard because we're on the air. But
3: next week we're off, too.
0: I'm asking you your comfort level of hosting, because hosting is not easy. People think that reading a prompter is easy, and I would tell people it's not.
2: No, it's for you people like you and I that are like natural, like you don't need to give us a script, and that's like where our comfort zone is. I'll tell you what the hardest part of hosting is. It's resistance. It's knowing, oh, I'm not here to talk. I'm here to set up others to talk.
0: Right.
2: That's the hardest part of hosting. It's like, oh, I want to jump in. I have this point on this. And it's just like, shut up, which is what Morales is telling me now.
3: I'm trying.
0: What a good host does, and I'm not letting Morales finish, in those scenarios on TV, like Ernie Johnson, for example, he puts a nice bow on it at the end. Gives you like a nice little nugget at the end. Yeah.
2: Yes. So somebody told me that. Somebody gave me that advice.
0: This is good, Chris.
3: I know, but now we're going to play like 20 spots in a row.
0: It's okay. We'll be fine. Go ahead. August still.
3: I don't know what that means.
1: It means that football's kicking off this weekend. You know, college football's
0: week zero, baby.
1: It's Stanford versus Hawaii.
0: Finish
1: it's
0: your
1: not USC, Ohio State.
0: Don't listen to Chris. Go.
2: I'm with Morales. Why should August determine how you do a show? Like the month determines that?
0: It's August. There's nothing going on. What the hell?
2: And everything after. Great album. John and Crows. Great album. Right,
0: Did you finish your damn thought, though? I asked you a question.
3: Hurry up.
2: What was my thought? Oh, yeah, somebody gave me advice. Have that resistance, and then the one take at the end before the break, they can't respond to, so you actually get the big final word.
0: Ooh, good move.
2: Good move.
0: Agreed. That's the move.
1: That move.
0: Yes.
3: See, this is why we're trying to move you to Monday so we have more time, because Tuesdays now we're doing Travis. That's why I'm trying to do this, because you and Travis together, we'll never have time for anything.
1: No. That's a full hour. No breaks.
3: All right.
2: August.
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0: It's August.
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0: Ascot Tuesday on First Take.
3: Tomorrow, he hosts First Take. Now, be sure to make Uncle Carmi proud, because it's Good Karma Sports Week. Make Uncle Carmi proud, Evan.
2: Now I'll come. Goodbye.
3: All right. The great Evan Cohen, 8:34 in the morning.
0: Whack, whack.
3: I promise you, we'll try to work some content into nonstop commercials up ahead. But first, Cappy, let's talk about the wellness company.
1: Yeah, let's do this right now. Hey, guys, look, everybody should have one. I've been telling you this for the last year. Everybody should have a medical emergency kit. Now, I was saying to you that last week, Rubber Rachel sent her son off to the University of Arizona. Bro is living in the frat house. She said to him, or she said to me, why didn't you get him a medical emergency kit? I said, yeah, why didn't I? But you know what? I don't need to get it for him and hand it to him. I'll just have it shipped right to them right there at the frat house. If your kid is going off to college and they're going to live in a dorm or they're going to live in a house with five or six other kids, you must give them a medical emergency kit. If your children are younger and they're going off to grade school or high school, they're going to be around tons of kids. They're going to come home. They're going to bring lots of germs. 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
3: 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Islands, your local paradise since 1982. Let's get right back into it, Jack. The Sedano and Cap Morning Show on a Monday. Cappy, on this day in 1993, the number one song, UB40, Can't Help Falling in Love, sucker.
1: UB40, okay.
3: Also, right. Shouts out to Yo-Yo, Sue Craven's mom, because today is National Knife Day.
1: National Knife Day?
3: Yeah. Sue's mom's got that knife ready for me.
20: Take my hand.
1: Doobie-doo, doobie-doo.
3: Today's also National Waffle Day.
20: Great song.
1: Doobie-doo.
3: You know, you can make protein waffles now.
20: Yeah, of course. You can put protein powder in any batter.
3: Yeah. You put that in your batter, it's good, Cappy?
1: Doobie-doobie-doo. You know what? I've got the protein waffle frozen version.
3: Oh, really?
1: Yeah.
3: Who makes those?
1: I don't have to go check it out in the freezer. I don't know. But you toast them, and you put a little almond butter on them.
3: Oh, that's nice. Yeah.
1: Very nice.
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20: Mm-hmm. Now, do you like the UB40 version or the Elvis version of this song?
3: I like both.
1: Yeah.
20: I Elvis version is pretty good. So you'd actually be very, very proud of me, Christopher. On one of my flights during the summer, I actually watched the Elvis documentary. That was very good. And it's kind of like almost narrated by him. Which is kind of cool. Like, it's just old footage and stuff. And, like, the way it was done, I felt like was excellent. The way they put it all together.
1: Is this a recent doc, or is this one of those things you find on a plane?
20: It was released recently. Yeah, it was released recently. I want to remember the name of it. It's called, like, Elvis Presley Live, I want to say.
1: Oh, yeah?
3: Didn't you tell us once that Can't Help Falling in Love by Elvis was your wedding song?
20: It was.
3: Yeah.
1: Wow. Wow.
20: Elvis Presley in Concert. It's called Epic. Elvis Presley in Concert. And it was released within the last, year or so, less than a year now. Okay. And it's Elvis live on stage in the 60s and 70s. So it starts like, pre-Vegas Elvis, like his early days. Talks about his military experience and his upbringing and all that stuff. And then into the 70s, into the Vegas part. It really was. It debuted, this looks here, February of 2026. So, yeah, really well done. And again, there's no narrator. It's him narrating the whole thing with just, they're splicing together old footage of his thoughts on things over the years.
3: That's cool. I have not watched that. I got to watch that.
1: I'd watch that. I was like watching on planes Master Classes. You know, they like sometimes you're looking through the TV monitor. Yeah. There's this one guy I love. His name is Chris Voss.
20: Yeah. We do that here.

0: Every day, masterclass.
1: Yeah, that's pretty much right on. This guy, Christopher Voss, used to be like a CIA hostage negotiator. And he talks about how to negotiate everything in life as if everything's a hostage negotiation. So I always find those masterclasses on planes, and I watch them. And I'm really in love with this guy, Chris Voss. So, Chris, I know you're probably tuning in because everybody listens. Big fan, bro. Big fan.
2: Big fan, bro. Big fan.
1: Big fan, bro.
2: 8:42 in the morning, I hold up this man's beautiful picture. He does a master class every day of legal analysis and being a lawyer. The great Jacob Imrani.
0: Oh, yeah. Listen, man. Jacob Imrani, he's our guy. And listen, you get into any kind of issue where you get injured, he's the guy to call at 800-345-6789. Sorry, Jacob. I almost gave the wrong number there. 800-345-6789. So listen, Cappy, Sunday afternoon in the neighborhood, it's supposed to be relaxing, right? Mm-hmm. You're out for a walk. You're cutting through the park. Are just saying hello to a neighbor, and then without any warning, a dog attacks.
1: Bam! And then suddenly,
0: Well, usually it doesn't go bam, actually.
2: Well, no. Maybe it's a dog that says bam.
1: Well, I mean, in dog, that is bam. So it's Sunday, everything is supposed to be going right, but then all of a sudden that dog bite happens and things are not going right. A serious bite can mean deep lacerations, nerve damage, infections, emotional trauma, that's the big one, and a fear of going outside that lingers well after the wounds are healing. That's the issue.
0: Yeah, man, and it's just, it's rough, Cappy. Like, the reality is, I mean, you've dealt with it personally, you know, with a dog bite. So, because your daughter was bitten by a dog, and that's when you call Jacob, all right? You call Jacob and Ronnie, you call the team at Call Jacob. You know, they'll look at what happened, right? Where it happened, whether the owner failed to control their animal or knew their dog had a history of aggression.
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0: 8:49, good morning. The Sedano and Cap Morning Show. On a Monday, this is Yachtly Cruz version of Ride Like the Wind. And they were on fire Saturday night at the Starlight Bowl in the city of Burbank, California.
8: Yeah, tell me. I saw pictures of you and Stephanie. So last Friday night, you saw them at the Sound. This past Saturday night, you saw them in Burbank.
0: And that's where I first saw them 3 years ago with Stephanie and Gregory Arthur Bergman way back. So it's kind of a reunion. We were just friends then. But we knew the fire was starting to burn a little.
8: Between you and Bergman?
0: Maybe. Yachtly Crew and Sailor Hawkins, our friend, the band leader and the drummer. That's a hometown show. He went to Burbank High. They were on fire. And the DMs are like, when are they going to perform again? Because you must love them. That's their 11th Yachtly Crew show over the last 3 years. They will be performing December 11th at the Wiltern here in L.A. It's going to be a big ESPNLA night, Cappy. Yeah. I told you already, put it in your calendar, that you're going to get up on stage with me. Maybe we'll bring Mace again, and he'll be high and won't talk.
8: Well, yeah, he was on probably 20 milligrams of gummies that night at the whiskey. And you and I are like, what's up, everybody? We ready to rock. And Mace just stood over there to the side. Hey, I'm Mace. What up?
0: His jaw didn't move, Jack. 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
9: I love
10: very,
9: it.
10: Very nice. Very nice.
9: Cappy, you did mention with Evan at the end there that, you know, college football starting. We got a slate, and actually a pretty good slate of college football games this weekend.
10: Yeah, I was looking at the schedule because, as you know, last week I told you I was not about to let you, you know, talk college football like the expert that you are becoming because you're studying and you're visiting teams and everything else, and I broke out my ESPN College Football Preview magazine right here. Hard copy, people. That's right. Still holding on to a magazine. Still flipping through the pages and learning about all these different teams. George, you've got this Stanford-Hawaii game. I know we talked about that last week. But have you looked at the rest of the schedule just to see, like, what other games are out there that you would be interested in? Because that's what I was doing early this morning. I'm like, you know what? I can't believe it. Like, USC is playing
9: San Jose State.
10: Saturday.
9: They're playing week zero. Yeah.
10: Right. They're playing at the Coliseum this Saturday. So if you're like, wait, college football is, look, you're seeing NFL, you know, like preseason games. That tells you we're right around the corner.

0: But San Jose State at USC Saturday at the Coliseum at noon on NBC, all of a sudden you're like, wait a second, my life is coming back to me. I'm going to be spending a lot of time watching college and NFL football. I was watching the Rams. I was watching a replay yesterday afternoon. Dodger game had ended. Rachel was more interested in the Padres game. So we're watching baseball. The
1: Padres
0: game's ended.
1: Are playing good ball all of a sudden.
0: Well, the whole thing with those guys is Fernando Tatis is back.
1: Right, he's hitting a lot of, he's getting a lot of home runs all of a sudden again.
0: A guy
1: after not hitting any. Yeah.
0: Right, he didn't hit a home run for like the first 2 months of the season. Now he's probably got 14, 15, 16 in that neighborhood. So all of a sudden the Padres are playing good ball. But we got done watching both baseball games. She, by the way, George, just so you know, she got the TV. I had to watch the Dodger game on my phone. And then I went into the Rams game. I was watching the Rams game from Saturday. I was rewatching it yesterday. And then I just started thinking to myself, wow, it's Sunday afternoon. It's about 4:30. I'm watching the Rams game. She doesn't realize that it's a replay. And I'm like, we're a couple weeks away from our lives all changing. You know, Saturdays will be college football. Sundays will be NFL. Obviously, Mondays, then Thursdays, then, you know, Saturday. I mean, it's football season is here. And San Jose State, USC, noon, Coliseum. This upcoming Saturday.
2: By the way, yeah. You can get ready for the game tonight, the debut episode for this season of Trojans Live with Jordan Moore, our friend Sean Cody, the whole Michigosh, and head coach Lincoln Riley tonight at 6 p.m. on ESPN LA. And then after that, Trudell and Geeter for Lakers Talk. Yeah.
3: All right. ESPN LA.
1: We can dive in further into the USC situation this week, to your point. But again, I love that college football is back. I think I'm actually going to have a pretty good game. I mean, these two teams, the one I have, Stanford, Hawaii, these two teams played down to the wire last year in Hawaii. And, contrasting styles, I would say. You know, the Hawaii runs the run and shoot still, the old June Jones system that Timmy Chang ran when he was the quarterback at Hawaii. Now he's the head coach. Now he's evolved it a little bit. It's got more than just the traditional run and shoot offensive system in there. But yeah, I mean, they're going to be fun to watch. They're going to go up and down the field, and Stanford's going to want to bludgeon you to death because they got what I think is an NFL-style running back and a pretty good offensive line and a pretty good defense.
0: You know, as football season, though, is returning, George, I love these like little stories. For example, and we can get into this in the digital hour.
1: Yeah.
0: Did you see this past weekend this young man who's an undrafted free agent offensive lineman out of Kentucky? And previous to Kentucky, I believe he was at New Mexico or New Mexico State, one or the other. And he's the first ever gentleman of Navajo Indian descent.
1: Oh, yeah, I did see that. Yeah. Mm-hmm.
0: And this kid, again, remember, undrafted free agent rookie offensive lineman. Do you know the likelihood of that kid making an NFL roster? It's very, very slim. But in the locker room, he gives this impassioned few words that made the Cowboys go crazy. We got to play it in the 9 o'clock hour.
2: Let's do it in the digital hour. But first, let's talk about our friends. It is football season, and Prize Picks has you covered.
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0: so I would encourage
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0: Mr. Rich Eisen.
1: Hey, everybody. What a day to be on the air here on the final Monday of the month. Well, actually, it's not true. Hello, August. 844-204-RICH is the number to dial right here on the program. I shouldn't be sticking my head in the calendar. Days are flying by right now. It's the National Football League season in full bloom right now. I know we're only two preseason weeks in, but it kind of feels like we're already in the middle of the season based on all the

0: man, when this whole calendar year started and Watson was deemed healthy, all I was hearing at the combine, all I was hearing at the draft, all I was hearing between those two dates and everything I've been hearing ever since then is competition, sure. But there is a thumb on the scale for Deshaun Watson because the Browns want to see if he has anything from 2019 left in him. I know that was a long time ago. He had a good COVID year as well. His career year of COVID year was actually almost a 5,000-yard season for the Houston Texans. They want to see if that guy that they acquired middle of his entire scandal that was tearing his personal life and professional life seemingly apart, is that guy still in there? And it doesn't really matter how much Shador is being a professional and showing up and showing out in any practices or preseason games. It's going to be him. And after this weekend and what happened this weekend, I could not be more sure of what I heard back in the spring and throughout was the truth. Because I did not see Deshaun getting this gig, even though he took his relationship with Browns fans and lit it on fire again. Now, you could say the Browns fans brought it back up themselves because they booed him in his home, if you will, debut of the preseason and his first action in the stadium since he tore up his Achilles when he heard cheers from some in the crowd. You could say Browns fans play a role in it, and they do. And they do. But we want, or at least franchises want, their quarterbacks to be the professionals and adults in the room. And three things about Deshaun Watson are certain. Three about his 2026 season. Okay. One, he's the starting quarterback. Two, he and his relationship with the Browns fans are in shambles. And three is whatever he says he has done to turn pages in his life, there is one page he is yet to turn. And that is the way he felt hearing cheers when, from some, not everybody, in Cleveland, when he was down on the turf, tearing up his Achilles. And that was apparent after Saturday's preseason game against the Bills, in which he came on in the second half and looked terrible, to be straight up. And this is his reaction when he was asked about how he felt to hear the boos.
1: Man, I didn't have no reaction. I think the biggest thing is, I think you guys know too, and I think the whole world knows, it has nothing to do about the performance. It's a little bit personal than that, so I think that's it's a disrespectful thing. I'm going to keep whatever I feel with me and my family internally on how I feel about that. Just move on. Last time I played on this field, I tore my Achilles. And that same fan base, they cheered when I got hurt. So does that have to do with, what does that have to do with anything about performance? When a person get hurt, especially for your own city, and they cheer.
0: First things first, he's not wrong. It's terrible. It's not right.
2: Yeah.
0: Fans who cheer, players who get hurt, regardless of how you feel about them. So sure, he could sit there and say, it is personal. The personal comes from the fact that the professional just wasn't there on the field. Hasn't been. Your best ability is availability. 19, the numbers speak for themselves. 19 starts, 3,365 yards, 19 touchdowns, 12 interceptions, 3 rushing touchdowns. For a guy who, in his 3 stellar years in Houston, 3,365 yards, the aggregate of his 3 years in Cleveland, would have been 300 yards fewer than his worst single season number of yards. 2019, as a matter of fact. He had 3,852. He topped 4,000 yards in the season before and after. It absolutely is performance-based, and that's part of the problem as well.

0: well, difficult for Browns fans to swallow is for him to basically say, this is all personal. It has nothing to do with what I'm putting out on the field, which in its subtext, in the underpinnings of that opinion, it sounds like he just won't be held accountable, which is one, or hold himself accountable for his actions, which is the fault line with Deshaun Watson. Because if that's something that he hasn't reconciled with, then that's another bright, shiny red light. But at the end of the day, when you're down on the ground and your Achilles is torn and you're hearing people cheer you, it's tough to get past. Clearly, he's not through it. And he knows at the time, if he's the starter, what's the phrase he used? 17 road games?
1: 17 away games.
2: Quarterback job is tough enough. Can you defeat that negativity?
3: I don't know. I don't know. You know, it's a mental battle every day. You know, I feel like I get more love on road games than I do home games. So if it is my spot and he does make me the name, maybe it's 17 away games then. I don't know.
0: It's not great for him to just come out and say it like that. It's just not great. It's not great. You know, those are things that even if he feels it, I know he's a human and he's got rights to emotions, but I would have counseled against him saying something like that into a microphone. Browns fans are incensed. They're livid. Todd Monken basically gave Deshaun the answers to the test after he stepped to the podium and had been informed what Watson had to say.
4: I am proud, again, like I said, of the way he's worked to get where he's at, and that's part of it, right? I know you asked him, like, hey, how's it feel to get booed? I mean, it's a pretty easy question. It sucks. I don't want to get booed. It comes with the territory. You don't want to get booed? Let's play good football. Let's play good at quarterback. Let's play good on offense. Let's play good as a team, and then you don't have to worry about all that because it can turn just like that. Win. Play good football, and everybody will be fine. That's just part of it. I mean, that's why I told him, you good? We're good. Part of what we do.
0: It's the full Hyman Roth. This is the business we've chosen.
5: It sure is.
0: This is the business we've chosen. Fans are out of their skulls. Not every Browns fan was cheering on the ground. Yeah. But you've just painted the entire thing by the broad brush. And then another thing I would say is, did you look up in the stands in the second half? The place had about a handful of thousands in it, and you're going to paint the entire Browns fan base with that brush? Those people who are going to come to hopefully cheer you? I mean, that's the answer to the test right there. And Watson is fortunate that Monken's his coach, or that the management of the Browns are like, you know, we know we're going to piss off the fans, but he's still a starter. And Monken was given that sort of heads up. You know how you do that with friends or loved ones? Hey, I'm kind of giving you this heads up that something's coming you're not going to be happy with. He seeded the ground the next day when he said this about his decision that was coming.
4: I'm not going to let one half of football, one frustrating moment dictate what our decision is going to be that we think is in the best interest of the Browns moving forward, and especially week one.
0: And then in terms of how he's reconciled this, this is what he had to say as well about, you know, his decision that was coming about Watson working hard and everything like that. He basically talked about the guy that he's seen has been working hard to get back to compete, and then added this.
4: I've been really pleased with how he's worked, how he's approached every day. And we didn't play well enough collectively. And I'm sure that was frustrating for him. And it was for us as well. But like I said, we control that. We control that.

0: with how we coach, how we play. And I mean, none of us like to be booed. We all like to be appreciated. I think that's just human. Okay. I think he emptied his heart a little bit. And I don't think that says who he is. I see the competitor in him. I see the everyday work he puts in, and he wants to be back. He wants to get back to where he was as best he can. And that's hard. And, you know, again, I think the moment just got him after the game, and it can get all of us.
1: It can get all of us. And hopefully he has emptied his heart and can turn the page. I don't know if Browns fans are gonna. That said, there's a reason why Todd Monken, listen, we have a quarterback controversies and we have quarterback competitions all the time.
2: Sure.
1: Where A, quarterback one, you get one start in preseason. A, quarterback two, you get the other start in preseason. So I'll go ahead and weigh this against that. We see that all the time. There's a reason why Deshaun Watson got start one and Shador got start two. And it's not because the thumb was on the scale for Watson. It's because start one was on the road. Start two was at home. And the thumb maybe being on the scale for Watson was start two at home. Guess what we're going to do? We're going to put you in the second half. You're going to go against the twos and the threes, and you're going to look great. And you're not going to hear boos, and we're going to get ready for the season together. We're going to get this out of the way. We're going to turn the page, and that's what coaches want to do. They want to coach you up, and you're page turning. You're page turning. Unfortunately, though, Watson looked like hot garbage, and the team did too. So the thousands of fans that were there booed him again. And all of that old stuff got dredged up, and we found out it's going to be tough to turn this page. And Todd Monken can sit there and say, as well he should, because this is what coaches do. They control the controllables. You can control what you can control. And as he said, it's all about what we do as coaching, just to get things better. Because if you play better, you don't hear boos, and people make you feel welcome. And if that's something that you need as part of your professional career, then we're going to set you up for success for that, which is what they tried to do in the preseason. And guess what? Didn't work out. But it's just the preseason. And many coaches have gone into a season saying, I got this. I'm controlling it. And then they find out, as I'm sure Monken knows, the National Football League in many ways is uncontrollable. Can't control fans, can't control circumstances, the way the ball bounces, things of that nature. All of it. I get it. But Monken also knows the first two games of the Cleveland Browns regular season schedule are, guess where? On the road. They're at Jacksonville and at Tampa. They have, if you will, a Florida primary before the general. Okay? And I don't know. Problem is the Jacksonville Jaguars won their division last year, and the Buccaneers are a team with a chip on their shoulder, and they would love to just tell everybody, we're here too. And Baker Mayfield would love nothing more than to send Deshaun Watson and the Browns home 0-2 and stir that thing straight up and plant the flag on the Browns organization and screw them up so royally that they send Watson home off of a multiple interception, dreadful, awful quarterback rating performance. Reuben Bain looks like his short arms ain't a problem, right? And they would, Baker would love nothing more than to serve that up and send the Browns home for Watson's first home start in the regular season since the day he can't turn the page from, which he has now fully admitted, to the point where he just didn't care that everybody knows what he thinks. That's a problem. But it's there. Or the Browns show everybody, we're young, we're good, we got the coach who clearly is in tune with what the problem is and is doing his best to dial things appropriately for success. He gets it. He knows it. Again, he put Watson in start one on the road. He put Watson in his second appearance at home in the easiest possible circumstances, and it didn't look good. He knows it. And he knows going to Watson first and turning to Shador is something Shador can handle and Watson can only handle. So he's doing it. Even though the Browns fan base is like, what are we doing? That's the truth. That's the situation. I didn't see all of this playing out between hearing Watson's the guy, he'll be named the guy, and the day Watson is officially the guy, he's been named the guy. I didn't see that in between. Browns fans did and are basically saying, how did our front office with all the Ivy League diplomas on the wall not see it? And how are they, with everybody in town, no doubt, calling into the radio shows? And if people write letters to the editor anymore, how livid they are about it. Wow. Welcome to your first head coaching gig, Todd Monken.
2: Seriously.
1: And the Browns make it official, as always, with a social media post. That's the way things work in this day and age. What do you think? 844-204-RICH, number to dial. We've got a 49ers four downs. We've got four yes. We are four wide today. Albert Breer, top of hour two to talk about it. We've also got Wyndham Clark in hour three, as red hot a professional player as there is on a tour, any tour, anywhere on earth. And the reason why is because he watched me win skins money in a tournament back in May. That's right. Absolutely it. I will not rest until I get him to admit it later on.
2: You inspired him.
1: And Sam Morril, Nixon 5, Sam Morril will be joining us, the very funny comedian, hour three. And you threw out 844-204-RICH, number to dial. Marcus Spears, though, is next on the Rich Eisen Show.
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7: Back here on the Rich Eisen Show, Overreaction Monday is already in the books. Chris Brockman and I recorded it before everything has been going down right here on our program. 844-204-RICH being that number to dial right here on the program. Sam Morrill is going to come here in hour number three of our program, and we'll chop up what's going down with, I don't know if he's a Jet or a Giant fan. By the way, hey, Jet fans, let's hit this before Marcus Spears joins us.
11: Hey. You got a quarterback.
7: All right. Hey, for one preseason set of snaps in Pittsburgh, PA, Geno Smith back in the jet green, the football DeLorean. By the way, maybe write that down for a fantasy team name.
11: Jet DeLorean?
7: No, the football DeLorean.
11: Oh, football DeLorean.
7: You know, the football DeLorean. There he goes, setting the time back to whenever he had good times for the Jets, whenever the hell that was. And people were writing him off, and then he began to not write back.
12: Right up until the time he got punched in the face.
7: Hey, man. Don't bring up IK Enampali to me when I'm feeling good about Geno Smith.
13: I hate this team.
7: Don't stay, hey, Dodger fan, leaving the Yankees behind. You're not allowed to start ripping on the Jets when I'm feeling good about them.
14: I've always ripped.
7: Don't bring me down.
14: Don't bring me down.
7: I'm a child. I don't know. All right, I'll go there. Geno shows up like the Seattle Geno.
15: Okay.
16: Right?
15: You're back. Breece Hall shows up like first, second year of Breece Hall before he blew out his knee. Right? Braylon Allen shows up like the guy from preseason week one who just finds a crease and he takes it to the house. Garrett Wilson shows up like offensive rookie of the year, Garrett Wilson. A.D. Mitchell shows up like A.D. Mitchell does in every game that he didn't fumble purposely right or accidentally right before the goal line. Omar Cooper shows up like the kid at the end of the Penn State game when Fernando Mendoza, Mendoza Mania.
12: Running wild.
15: You know, first really hit Indiana, right?
12: I ain't like that game.
15: All right. Hold on, I'm not done yet. Mason Taylor shows up like, you know, Brian Kelly going for it, right, on fourth down.
12: Oh, there you go.
15: Right? Went in a big-time football game. Way back when he was promising recruits numbers, he took away from them once they showed up. Is this thing on? Kenyon Sadiq shows up like the kid, the freak. Hey, the defense for the Jets shows up like they did in preseason week number two in Pittsburgh. They had not one, but two. I said two interceptions. Actual interceptions. As in, one team throws the ball
12: and then we
15: at the Jets defense, and the Jets defense catches it and takes it away.
17: We talking playoffs or what?
12: Ooh.
15: I don't know, man. Mm. But here we go. I'm giving you roadmaps. Minkah Fitzpatrick, right? DeMario Davis, real solid, long-standing veterans, at least in Davis's case. Let's protect them. Let's stay healthy. Jets are a higher registered team.
12: Hey, no, they're not that bad.
15: Just throwing it all out there.
12: Okay.
15: Marcus Spears back here on the Rich Eisen Show. How are you, Marcus?
18: Hey.
15: Good to see you.
18: Hey. What's up? What's up, Rich?
15: Good to see you, man. What's going on in the Browns locker room right now? Give me your best guess. What's happening
18: first
15: right
18: of
15: now?
18: All, I want to publicly apologize for privately just getting to you, man. I know we've been texting back and forth. I'm just happy to be able to be on with you.
15: Listen, I'll be there for you no matter what. You know, unless, of course, one of my kids becomes one of the hottest recruits in all of college athletics. You know, I'll give you a lot of passes, Marcus. Let's put it that way. All
18: yes,
15: good.
18: Sir.
15: What do you think is going on in the Browns locker room right now? Your best guess.
18: Rich, let me, I've been hearing the banter, and obviously Deshaun, obviously been named the starter. News broke this morning from Shefty. It's about $230 million. The locker room, not important. This is ownership unwilling to make to admit that they made a tremendous mistake bringing Deshaun Watson in. It hasn't worked out since he's arrived there. Unfortunately, he suffered injuries that have derailed him. I think he's missed almost 50 games, 40-something plus games since he's shown up there. But this is when we have conversations about the business of football. It's simple for me. I mean, Shedeur Sanders should be the starter. One, because you need to figure out if he can play at a very high level. From a pragmatic standpoint, if he plays well and you still want to move on because you got those first round picks, now you've increased value for a trade, which would help your organization and franchise. But this is ownership. This had nothing to do with Todd Monken or Andrew Berry. This is about $230 guaranteed to a player who was coming out of Houston with all of those allegations and dealing with a lot of turmoil. Mentally, I think Deshaun is obviously wrecked. From that standpoint, trying to perform with that going on. And now, you know, the recent press conference of standing up there and talking about the fans and his response to the fans and the booing. I don't think any player should be booed when they get injured, no matter what the circumstances is. But that happened. And but the tumultuous relationship that has ensued since he's shown up there suggests he shouldn't even be on the team. He shouldn't even be in the locker room. So this is why I'm always conflicted because we are such a quarterback-driven league. And that's the narrative around every single team that we talk to. We won't mention anything without mentioning their quarterback. And this particular situation is the opposite end of the spectrum where everything has gone absolutely wrong. And you got ownership that's not willing to admit that they made a catastrophic mistake. And it's turning their franchise into a joke. is what it's become now. You got a young second-year player that you drafted out of Colorado in Shadur. You also have the kid from Oregon that you drafted. And your unwillingness to admit that I made a terrible decision and a terrible mistake with bringing Deshaun Watson here. We had what's this, Rich, 4 years, 5 years now that this trade has taken place? It's over. It's bad. Naming him a starter is not going to change anything about your franchise or organization going forward. You still going to have to find a quarterback if you don't think one is in the building. And obviously, you don't want to give the young guys a shot. So you're going to be back to square one where you were last year. And, you know, this fan base obviously has been through the ringer with the quarterback situation in particular over years. But more importantly, like the unwillingness to admit that the ownership in Cleveland, because that's what this is about. This ain't about a damn coach. This ain't about a camp competition. This ain't about who throws the out route better or who can scramble. This is about $230 million that we gave to Deshaun Watson, thinking that he would be a franchise quarterback, and the unwillingness to admit that he ain't. And you are going to, the stubbornness of this ownership is going to say, nah, we going to see and we going to let him play and maybe we'll salvage something if by a miracle he comes out and plays out of his mind, which I doubt. Doesn't want to be there, Rich. Well, he doesn't want to be in Cleveland.
15: He doesn't want to be in Cleveland when he's playing in front of the home fans. He probably wants to be in Cleveland when he knows that this is the way through to another spot professionally. He does want to be in Cleveland if he loves his teammates or he does genuinely like them. You know what I mean? Like, this is the reality. Yeah. And I know what you're like, you just gave the true reality that you think that a big Haslam thumb, if not his whole entire body, went on the scale, even though, you know, they admitted before the 2025 draft that they made a mistake with Deshaun. And now here he is back. And the thing is, though, it's just like, where do you stand on Watson's honesty at the podium? You know, where yes, he feels this way. He's a human. He should be able to say it. Or, you know, he should swallow it and say, you know, I don't like to be booed. It's just because I haven't played well. I need to play better. We all do. And I hope I get the chance to show everybody. Like, if he had done that, yeah, we wouldn't, this situation wouldn't be like a fully involved house.
18: Yep, I understand that, Rich, and I think, you know, he obviously could have handled the press conference different, but when we put mics in front of guys, we want true honesty, and that's what Deshaun feels as honest. You know, it's relative to everything that has transpired since he's shown up there, right? Came in with all of that stuff going on in Houston, and Cleveland decided anyway that we're going to bring him in and he's going to become our franchise quarterback because of what he did in Houston. Let's not forget, okay, because it's okay when you are just fresh in that window outside of what's going on, because obviously they felt like it was enough that it was going to, you know, the situation that he had off the field and the legal stuff that he had going on, they felt like that was going to get resolved. So they made a strictly football decision because of what he had done in Houston. Deshaun was ascending to being one of the top five guys in the league at the position. And there were arguments being made that he could eventually be the best one. So that's the football element of it, in which they gave him $230 million. The circumstances in which you gave him $230 million should have been more evaluated and probably put a little more thought into it, because now this is why you stuck. So you were playing. I hate this idea, Rich, that everything is a monolith and it's one way. Deshaun Watson has every damn right to be mad about blowing his Achilles and people cheering. That would make anybody mad, regardless of if you're playing well or you're not. What he doesn't have a right to be mad about is people booing because of football and the way you've played and performed over that period of time. And people boo because your ability to be your unavailability has become as much a part of the play. So again, like, there's a lot of reasons for these fans to be mad. There's a lot of reasons for them to boo. They gonna express it. They gonna tell you how they feel about it. But it really boils down to two sides. Two things can be true. I can be absolutely pissed off about somebody booing me after I'm laying on the field with a torn Achilles, and they have every right to boo him based on his play and based on what has transpired, giving him $230 million guaranteed to become the franchise quarterback, and you have been unavailable, and when you've been available, you haven't played to the level in which $230 million guaranteed warrants.
15: Marcus Spears, ESPN's Monday Night Countdown, part of a newly revamped and exciting new crew on Monday nights. We'll get to that for a brief bit before we say goodbye to Marcus. The Cowboys this year, it just feels more real. I was saying on our Overreaction Monday show, Marcus, I've been saying it for months, by the way, that they've been in my top five of my power rankings, whether it's way too soon or not, for months, that I was saying that Jerry Jones, at best during the summers, sounds like he's trying to speak things into existence, or at worst, tell you it's raining when it's a different liquid coming from above. You know, this feels real, though, man.
18: Yeah.
15: This does feel real. And I'm wondering what you think, Marcus.
18: Rich, first of all, I could talk to you all day about sports, man. Like, I love that. I love that the way you address that. You know why I'm excited about Dallas, and it's weird? Because it's been quiet. The George Pickens thing could have turned into what it normally turns into, and it didn't. Now, it takes both parties to come to an agreement and everything to get settled and situated. He's in camp, playing out of his mind based on the reports that I've heard, and there's no noise from that regard. You just, Quinnen Williams gets his contract done. No noise. Just going about the business of getting it done. You got Rashawn Gary, who was traded. That's not loud, but that could be super effective. I think Rashawn Gary is a really good football player. The Von Miller signing, it was very unassuming to get that type of player. And obviously, Von is not the Von we think about that's going to be a Gold Jacket guy. But he did have 9 sacks last year. The drafting of Caleb Downs just felt super mature, right? Like, everything you hear about Caleb Downs, mature football player, the history of safeties here with Darren Woodson, obviously, and the quarterbacking of the defense, the young linebackers have been playing well. The guys are showing up. But more importantly, man, just it's been business as usual. You know, camp fights, cool. I don't mind that. That shows that you got some fight in you. You know, you got to deal with that. But outside of that, man, just quiet and, to your point, going about their business. Rich, I think this team, and I say this like I'm walking a tightrope, I think they're going to be very good.
15: Mm-hmm.
18: I think this is going to be a very good football team. I think this defense is going to be really, really good as well, and good enough for what that offense should be doing week in and week out to give anybody they play against a game. And I'm looking forward to it. I probably haven't been as excited about a season for Dallas going into the season as much as this one, and it's simply because it's been business. It hasn't been, you know, the noise that we usually get, or some storyline or some conjuring up from Jerry about what should be going on or what the narrative is about the Cowboys. It's a true, honest approach to trying to win a championship. The contracts have spoke to that. The draft has spoke to that. And you have a franchise quarterback that you can win a Super Bowl with in Dak Prescott. Now, I'm not going as far as to say they're going to win a Super Bowl, but this is going to be a playoff football team. And when they get in, you never know, hitting the strides. I tell people every time during the playoffs, you just need a better 3 hours than the team you're against, not to be better than them.
15: And I love the coach, too, man. I love what Schottenheimer's cooking up. The post-game locker room, I know it's preseason, I get it. But the brotherhood that does appear to be building there, and what Schottenheimer went through in year one with injuries and obviously Marshawn Nealand and what was going on with the team, it just seems like a tight-knit group. It seems like they got it.
18: I love that you said that, man, because what I think Shotty has done more than anything, and I've said this probably 3-4 years ago, And I want to get your opinion on this, Rich.
15: Mm-hmm.
18: It feels like he's insulated the football team away from everything that goes on that comes with being a Dallas Cowboy.
15: Including the owner? Is that what you're saying?
18: Including the owner.
15: You know?
18: And regardless of if their relationship is great, and I think it is, I think Jerry is now starting to kind of ignite. Jerry is realizing, and Jerry probably been at odds with me, probably been mad at me for years. But I think what Jerry is starting to understand is that I have people in this building that can do their job at a very high level. Let me still do my thing and put my stamp where I need to put it. But it seems like the football has just become football. And that's what I have been screaming for years, because I think you get to this point, which we're projecting, but I think you get to this point a little bit faster, and it's not about Jerry not meddling. He's going to be a part of it. He's going to do his interviews and all of that. But the football of Dallas is what we've been talking about all season. I mean, all offseason. And think about how much of a change that is, Rich, from the conversations of the past five summers.
15: You all right over there, TG? Are you jumping out of your skin over there? A resident Cowboy fan?
12: Your heart's pumping.
18: Yeah, man.
12: So
18: yeah.
12: I do.
18: And I think it's real.
15: It really is real.
12: You know,
15: I really feel that it is real.
12: When you had Rashawn Gary in, what's up, Swaggoo? We had him last week.
15: Yeah.
12: You asked about Jerry. Had he been to his office? Had he met him? And he really made it seem like those two hadn't really crossed paths yet.
15: And he's talking about how the Rams were making kind of fun of them for running wind sprints after practice. And George Pickens was like, you know, move it, beat it. You know, like he's standing there like a team leader, you know, and I'm hearing all again. I don't want to put the cart before the horse, but I am going to ask you a question that normally I shouldn't ask on the air. Can I keep you for a few more minutes? I've got to take a break. You good?
16: Okay.
15: All right. Marcus Spears here on the Rich Eisen Show. We're back with one of our favorites here on the Rich Eisen Show in just a moment right here on this busy Monday. Man, lots to talk about.
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8: Division is not great, but I think the Jacksonville Jaguars, man, and however they find a way to manage Travis Hunter, because the kid want to go both ways. You saw he bulked up and put muscle on, but I really believe he'll be well served as a DB and maybe do the prime time thing, no pun intended, and be effective on some offensive critical situations down in distances. But I think this is a young team that could shock a lot of people. And Josh Hines Allen, who rushes the pass as well as anybody in the NFL, doesn't get talked about a lot. But this defensive line can get after people as well. And Walker on his extension. Like, there's a lot to like about Jacksonville.
5: Marcus Spears here on the Rich Eisen Show. Our radio audience has returned in the middle of all that. That was a question
8: radio.
5: I asked. Oh, yeah, ESPN Radio, sir. I asked Marcus teams that we're not talking about enough. He gave us Jacksonville in the AFC and the Saints in the NFC. Just to let everyone know, this show is partners with Gusto. 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Marcus Spears still here with us on the program for just a few more minutes. Listen, I was having fun before about my – I don't have a kid that's going to be the top recruit in all the land as yours is, clearly, on the hoop side of things, Marcus. But, you know, my son, if he does want to play football, my youngest son, he already is demanding of schools – to wear number 84. Are you fine with that if he winds up at LSU, Marcus, and demands to wear 84?
8: I'm fine with that. There would be no cease and desist. There would be no...
5: We sure about that? We could.
8: Yeah, for sure, man. Wear it. Jerseys are made to be worn.
5: Is that right?
8: There are a few people where they should be retired, but I'm okay with that. And Rich, I know what you're getting at, Richie. Look, don't cause no turmoil with me and my LSU family.
4: No, that's
8: but
4: all right.
8: But I will say this, and Rich, you know I'm a man. I will say what's on my mind.
2: Yes.
8: It is crazy as hell to send a cease and desist letter over a jersey number that you ain't retired. I don't know what Jaden Camp thinking. I don't know why this even got to this point. Because even if you don't like it, how about we just have conversations with LSU and keep it personal? But that's the way I operate. I know we're in 2026 and, you know, everything got to be on TV and so publicized and on social media. That's crazy as hell to me that you would go to that extent for somebody not to wear five. Rich, listen.
2: Listen.
8: If LSU called me and AD Verge Osbury called me and said, hey, man, the number one D lineman in the country wants to wear number 84, I will personally deliver it to his house if it's going to make him sign there. Okay. Yeah, it's crazy. It's crazy. It's just a time that we living in, man. You call me old school, and Rich, you may be this way. Like, the asking of a jersey retirement is nuts to me. Mm-hmm. I think that's for other people to do. I think that's for the people at LSU to acknowledge and say, you know what, Jaden was so phenomenal with five on, we never going to let anybody wear it again. And I will say this, and I don't know the statistics on it. I know he won a Heisman, and that's a big deal. There's a Heisman given out every year. National champion, didn't win a national championship. Kind of don't know what team-wise that team will be remembered for. We remember Jaden Daniels, though, and we remember the wide receivers and some good players.
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1: 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The Cleveland Browns quarterback naming was as wild as... as anything else that they've been doing in recent days. I mean, nothing's wilder than Shador's draft story, obviously. That takes the cake. But Shador's, first now year plus in Cleveland is quite the roller coaster. And I always thought Deshaun Watson would be the starter, but the final throes of it being him being put out in Cleveland in the easiest possible of circumstances, second half, preseason game number two, he doesn't look well. At all. He steps to the podium, calls out fans, still gets the starter's job. And in the first hour of the show, we're all talking about it. Todd Monken met with the media, said he said nothing different than what you heard about Stefanski every single year talking about Deshaun Watson, who then stepped up and apologized to the fans, saying he takes responsibility for being human in that moment. Okay. Those sound bites still to come. Albert Breer of Sports Illustrated here now. Good to see you, Albert. How are you, sir?
2: I'm good. It was I guess these things can never happen.

0: things to look at here. The first is just, you know, my understanding is he was more consistent and played better over the course of camp, the full body of work. Now, I don't think anybody was expecting the wheels to come off the way that they did on Saturday, but I think anybody would agree that it'd be short-sighted to make a decision based on that one thing. Now, like, is it a warning sign of what could be to come, you know, in week three if they don't play well the first 2 weeks and then they stick with Deshaun Watson against Carolina? I think that certainly, like, becomes part of the picture now. But this decision was always going to be for Todd Monken about, like, how can we get the highest level of production out of that position for the other 10 guys in the huddle? I mean, Todd Monken waited a long time to get this shot to be a head coach, and he's got it now. And, you know, one thing that came up when I was there a couple of weeks ago was how, you know, Monken does give his quarterback a fair amount of control and command at the line of scrimmage. And I think that was sort of one of the tells that they were always going to lean towards the veteran experience that Deshaun Watson brings to the table. And, you know, I even had people there say it, like, reminds Deshaun a little bit of what he had with Bill O'Brien in Houston, and that, you know, the quarterback does have the ability to adjust things, to set protections, all that different stuff at the line of scrimmage. So there was a comfort level there, I think, between Watson and Monken. I think it would be foolish not to look at the investment the team made in him, right? And if you've gone this far and you've given up the three first-round picks and you've yielded $230 million, you know, you want to get one more look at it and make 100% sure that there's nothing there that you haven't found already. So there's that piece of it. And then I think that leads right into, you know, my next point here, which is something I felt this way all along. You know, the Browns have to assess their quarterback position for 2027. And I know we haven't even started 2026 yet, but they have two first round picks next year. And so, you know, getting a full vetting of what they've got at the position, I think, is part of the equation here. And look, if Watson plays great and all of a sudden he discovers what he had for those 4 years in Houston, then awesome. But if he doesn't, then it's really easy for them to pivot over to Shedeur Sanders. I think if you go with Shedeur Sanders, and I wrote this last night, you almost have to cut Watson. Like, I don't think that there's a path back to Deshaun Watson if you start Shedeur Sanders. So I think for now it's Deshaun Watson, as long as he plays well and plays well enough to justify keeping the job. And, you know, if it's not Deshaun and they make that decision four games, six games in, and they go to Shedeur, I think they'd probably give Shedeur the rest of the season to show what he's got.
1: Man, dude, this is
2: crazy.
1: Listen, like I said, Watson all along for so many different ways, right?
0: Yeah.
1: And it really, we were talking about it off the top, that there's a reason why Watson got the road start and Shedeur got the home start, yeah, in the splits of the preseason, right? Like that.
0: And we saw it.
1: That was not just by happenstance, correct?
0: Right.
1: Okay.
0: Yeah, no, we saw it, right? Like I think the issue would have been like where, okay, like if Shedeur starts the first game against the Bears on the road and plays really well, what's the reaction to Deshaun going to be in the second game at home? Like, I certainly think that's something you think about, right? Like that.
1: Yeah. It was going to be, because Watson was thinking about it too, Albert, you know, I mean,
0: right.
1: his post game comments came from the gut,
0: yeah,
1: you know, and yep. Then we were talking also, as you pointed out, like Jacksonville on the road is going to be such a tough week one game, obviously.
0: Yep.
1: And then week two, If
0: I mean, it's just unbelievable.
1: Of all the people that could send the Browns back home at 0-2 and stir it up and make it just as uncomfortable and awkward and terrible as possible, it's Baker Mayfield, you know, of yeah, all the people. And you know, like, he
0: by
1: might,
0: the way, is going to be a free agent after
1: he might
0: season.
1: Not he might not get his rest that week. He'll just be so hyped, right? But you're saying there was no other choice? You thought they would have had to cut Watson if they had?
0: I really don't think, I mean, honestly, and I've heard people talk about the cap implications and everything else,
1: right,
0: but I just think, I mean, then what do you do, right? Like, then if it doesn't work out with Shedeur, are you throwing Deshaun Watson back into that cauldron? You know, because like that, and I know people would say, like, you're an NFL quarterback, you should be able to handle it. Got it. Like, I understand that. But how's that going to affect the other guys on the team? You know, like, they got to play those home

0: own games too, you know? So I think that piece of it, like, if you're looking at it, and I mean, like, that's the way I felt coming out of Saturday was like, if you don't start Deshaun Watson, like, you have to seriously think about walking away from him. And by the way, like, I would advocate anyway, if you want to get into the cap implications, it's like, if you're going to cut him now, it'd accelerate and it'd be $81 million next year, if he's not on the team, versus being able to split it up and push, I think it's like $51 million of it off onto 2028. I'd advocate, if I were the Browns, for taking the hit all at once, you know, next year, because I the way I see it, like, they've got a really good group of second year players. The rookies look good, so you're gonna have those two groups on rookie contracts, and then probably another big draft class next year with two first rounders. So you're gonna have a lot of young players and rookie deals on the team. So, like, I think either way, it would have made sense to take the larger cap hit all at once based on the makeup of your team or what it looks like it's going to be going into 2027. And I think that would have made it easy for the Browns here if they were going to go with Shedeur Sanders, if they were convinced that Shedeur Sanders was the best answer. Like, the cleanest thing to do might have been to go with Shedeur and just cut Deshaun Watson and walk away now. Certainly would have been the most popular thing to do with their fans. But, you know, clearly Todd Monken thought the best thing for his team was to play Deshaun now.
1: Albert Breer, Sports Illustrated's Albert Breer here on the Rich Eisen Show. Okay, what's going on with Joey Porter in Pittsburgh? Mike McCarthy called it an impasse. Mm-hmm. And we all know Witherspoon signed for a poop ton in Seattle, and we're waiting on the Christian Gonzalez contract. But, you know, is Joey Porter Jr. potentially on the block? Like, what is happening with that one?
0: Well, they've got a veteran defense for sure. And, you know, I think in these scenarios, you do have to think about, if you're Pittsburgh, if you're any team in one of these scenarios, there's a couple things you have to look at. Like, based on how a negotiation has gone, what are the chances that you're going to sign him long term? What's your willingness to franchise tag him after the year? And if you add those two things together and say, well, maybe we're walking away after the year, then you have to consider, like, what sort of year are we going to get from the guy if he is playing in the final year of a contract? Will he nurse injuries? I mean, there's all those things. You know, it's complicated when a guy's going into a contract year. You might get his best year. You might get a guy protecting himself all year, you know? So, like, I think those things all come into play. And certainly, I think we see the writing on the wall. Like, if Christian Gonzalez was just going to take what Devin Witherspoon got in Seattle, my guess is that it would have been pretty easy to do that. And that's just a guess. My guess is it would have been relatively easy to work that out, the same way the Bijan Robinson deal gets done, and within 48 hours, Jahmyr Gibbs is signed in Detroit, right? So, like, clearly Christian Gonzalez might have a shot to change the market again. And then does it get even harder to sign Joey Porter Jr.? You know, so one thing always affects the next. And we've seen the way that contracts have escalated. And, you know, I don't know. I think Joey Porter is a really good player. I don't know if he's, like, as clear a top player at the position as Witherspoon and Gonzalez are, which is where the disagreement might come from.
1: Okay. What else are we looking forward to seeing between now and the season? Does other contracts need to get done, or
0: I mean, I
1: what's
0: think the
1: still
0: big one,
1: outstanding? I guess, let's put it this way. Oh, how about
0: the big
1: this one?
0: one's still Baker, right? The big one's still Baker. I mean,
1: You
0: I
1: think he
0: still
1: might re you think he might cycle back here? You
0: I
1: think?
0: just think, like, here's the thing. That's a really well-run organization, and
1: Okay.
0: they've done a great job. I think you'd agree, right? They've done a great job transitioning out of the Tom Brady era, where they were all in and they had invested in older players, and they've done a good job turning things over, and now they're getting some of their younger players re-signed. And, like, I just think, like, that organization has a Like, I think somebody there is going to say, like, let's take another swing at this. Like, and maybe it's right after you get done with the cut down, right? And we've seen guys do deals, like, on the very doorstep of the season. I think TJ Watt did it twice. Is that right? Like, I think the day before the season, it happened twice with him that he signed big money extensions. So, look, like, I think you go back and you look at the previous history here, right, with Baker, and you know, it's, well, okay, like, why did he set that, why did he draw that line in the sand in July and saying, like either this gets done before training camp starts or we're not doing a deal? Because he knew the franchise's history, recent history, was to get these contracts done in training camp, and he wanted it done before then. So that's Tristan Wirfs, their left tackle, Luke Gadecki, their right tackle, Zion McCollum, their corner. Now you see Vita Vey, he gets a deal done in the middle of training camp, right? So they've shown a willingness to do this. I think the Buccaneers are smart enough to know that there's a deal to be done there. And why not take one more swing at it before the start of the season? And if you put something Baker likes in front of him, maybe you spark something. And if not, you at least tried and you revisited after the year.
1: Albert Breer, okay. Do we have anything cooking in Atlanta now that Michael Penix has been cleared for 11-on-11?
0: Yeah.
1: Kevin Stefanski was asked if there was a chance that Penix could start week one for the Falcons, and I believe that is against the Pittsburgh Steelers in Pittsburgh, correct? Quote, he said, sure, I can't speculate on those types of things, end quote. Is something going on there? What do you think?
0: So the clock is ticking for sure, because, you know, there's a whole process of you got to build an offense for a guy. It might look a little different for Penix than it would for Tua. You know, so like all of that, like, you know, that it, time is very much a factor now. We are less than 3 weeks out from the Falcons opening their season. I'll just put it bluntly to you.
1: Please.
0: I've talked to some people who have, like, you know, been in these joint practice settings against Atlanta, and things did not look great with Tua in there. And I think that was further reflected in the preseason action. And I've talked to some people that coached against them in the games, and it's the same sort of thing, and that it doesn't look right with Tua in there. And so I'm not telling you Cooper Rush has got a chance to start or anything like that, but I don't know that, like, the play has matched the expectation they had for him when he was coming in. And so I think the door is open for that reason for Michael Penix to come in and take the job. And by all accounts, Michael Penix has done everything he possibly can to put himself in position to compete for the job. It's just a medical thing, you know? Like, it's just the doctor clears you when the doctor clears you. So now he's cleared, and I don't think, Rich, that they would have left this thing open for as long as they did. And, you know, like, and given Michael Penix this, the chance to win it this late in the game, because, I mean, this is, I mean, you're at the point now, you're past the dress rehearsal week. Now it's like, you're really getting ready for the season. If Tua had just taken the job and run away with it, you know,
1: but they didn't play him in preseason week two. They didn't put him out there.
0: Yeah. But I think part of that is too, is like, who are you putting him out there with? You know what I mean? Like, okay. So that's always a factor with the quarterback. Like, if you're not going to play the starters, then if you're not gonna play a starting line, a lot of times you don't play a starting quarterback. So those things are all factors. I do think, like, the Falcons need to get a good look at Michael Penix ahead of the 2027 draft. If that draft class has as many quarterbacks in it as we think, you know, they'll be coming out of year three on Penix. They'll have to make a decision on the fifth year option. They'll have to make a decision on whether they draft one. I think it's really important that they get a full look at Michael Penix at some point this year. And I think that door is open for him to come in and compete for the job on the fly based on the way camp's gone.
1: All right, two more for you, Albert. Let's talk Raiders. Mendoza got a ton of time in the preseason. And Ashton Jeanty gave everyone a scare in practice on Sunday. Hit me with Jeanty's status, best you have, and the decision that Clint Kubiak has, if there really is one.
0: Well, I actually heard he's felt great. He feels great today, which is good news. I don't know what that means timetable-wise.
1: Okay.
0: You know, I would say the important thing with Mendoza here is, like, yes, part of it is his own preparation and his own readiness for the job. And one thing about that family of coaches, as you know, Rich, they are regimented and stringent when it comes to learning all the detail of the offense, the footwork, where your eyes are, all that different stuff, the minutia that none of your listeners going to want to hear about. Like, all of those little things matter.
1: Of course.
0: And so, like, being ready, I think, is a huge part of it for Mendoza. And I think he's made great progress in that area. Everything you hear about him is positive. I mean, I've heard unbelievable stories about him even before the draft of getting ready to play in the NFL, right? Like, so I think his progress has been good. The flip side of it is, and this was something that, like, people there were adamant about with me, we have to be ready to support him too. Right. So we have to be ready to, like, that when he gets out there, he's not going out there with, you know, a hole on the offensive line here, a receiver who can't play there, you know, whatever it is, like, where we're going to get him out there. And now all of a sudden we can't run the offense the way we want to run it. So all these things that he's built towards come undone. And now his confidence is in jeopardy. They don't want to create that situation, which I think is smart. And Genty's a huge part of that puzzle, right? So I think Genty's readiness to play and Genty's readiness to make it through the year, and I think they're going to be careful with him, is a huge part of it. Like, I go back to what Todd Gurley was for Jared Goff's development in L.A., what Zeke Elliott was for Dak Prescott's development in Dallas. That's how they view it, I think, with Genty, is like Genty can be a huge part of Fernando Mendoza's development in Vegas and helping them manage down and distance, because a good running back will keep you on schedule. You know, taking the pressure off of Mendoza, you know, with the running game in that way. And then also, like, the outlet that he can be in the passing game and everything else. And so they've got a great young tight end, obviously, in Brock Bowers, a good second tight end next to him in Michael Mayer. They don't have a lot at receiver. The offensive line has questions. And, you know, Genty is going to be a big part of the equation going forward, too. So I do think, like, Genty's availability and his readiness to play at a top level is going to be a factor in when they decide to put Mendoza out there.
1: That's why I ask you the question. That's a full-on answer right there. Last one for you, Albert. You were here on July 31st in studio. When you left, I did not think we'd still be playing this game on August 24th. So go ahead and hit it, please.
2: Yeah.
3: Is he back yet?
4: Where is A-Rod right now?
1: Is he back yet, Albert? Like, what's...
0: I know. Like, right? Like, no. I would say... So I think the best way to put this is, like, that he's seeking clarity on it, and they're going to give him as much time as he needs to find it.
1: Is that money? Is that what you're...
0: What clarity does he need? That's one thing that's come up, too. Like, honestly, that is one thing that has come up that I, like, that, like, and this isn't from Rams people or from Donald's people, but... Okay. I mean, one thing that has kind of continually come up when I've talked to other people in the league about it is, like, how do you work out the money part of it? Like, and how much are you paying him, and how does that fit into their budget, both cash and cap, you know? Like, so, yeah, I mean, there's that piece of it, too. I don't think he's going to want to come out there and play for free, you know? Like, that's not what this is either. So,
1: right.
0: I think the bigger piece, like, and this is just me talking, but I think the bigger piece is him feeling comfortable that he can go out there and be Aaron Donald. Okay. And that's what I said to you at the very start. And the trouble with that, again, is that it's not just his ability to go play football at a high level. It's to be Aaron Donald. And, like, I think it's just a process getting there. And I think that's what he's seeking clarity on, is, like, can I go out there and be myself? They have a plan in place. He and Sean McVay are very close. I'd expect it's going to be 30 to 40 snaps a game. They feel good about their depth at the position. They're not, the cupboard's not bare there. They've got Kobe Turner and Braden Fisk and Puna Ford and Tyler Davis. They've got numbers there, like, so they don't need to play them 50, 60 snaps a game. So the plan's in place. Everybody's ready to hit go when Aaron Donald tells them to push that button, but obviously he's not there quite yet. And he has been working out, by the way, at that facility. I think we talked about this before, but you know, that's where he's been kind of testing himself. I know Giff Smith's been a big part of that process for him, one of Sean McVay's assistants. And, you know, really, like, they had to report these things when he puts a helmet on. I guess that's the league rule, which... falls into the category of you learn something new every day. I did not know that before all this.
1: Listen, the whole thing, and just to wrap it up, the reason why it's difficult to understand why he's not back yet
2: Yeah.
1: When the answer is he's still trying to see if he could be Aaron Donald, it's tough for fans, or certainly me, to grasp that, because we

0: just assume, wait a minute, he can't be Aaron Donald anymore? And I know he's human at the end of the day. He just looked like that to me.
1: Oh, he's what, 35 now?
0: Well, no, I think he's younger than that. You want to look that up, Chris? But he could be in that area.
2: 35,
0: you're right. I mean, so, yeah, it ain't easy. I understand to be Aaron Donald. It just strikes me, the question mark has always been, does he want to do it? Right.
1: Can
0: he do it physically? And the other thing is, the reason why I said money is because, you know, hey, he's trying to, you know, get clarity. That does sound, you know, in a way like, you know, a euphemism, seeking clarity for money. But I can only imagine, like, that is the last thing.
3: I'd like some clarity, too, if that's what we're...
0: Exactly, you know what I mean? But less, like, come on, man. Like, there's money in the Kroenke banana stand.
1: Yeah.
0: Like, they'll figure something out, you know what I mean?
1: Right.
0: But, so, wow, okay. I guess he's just got to figure out that he's human after all.
1: Yeah, and I think it's, like, it's interesting, too, because, I've felt this way all along. I don't know, I had a great conversation with Eric Weddle about it. And, like, Eric is... I mean, I was the closest thing I could think of. Like right when this first came up in June, like he was the first person I called.
0: Me too. We had him on.
1: And he was great talking about it. And it's like there's all other human parts of it, which I'm sure those two have talked through this. But like Eric told me, like he tore his pec. You know, like he still feels that. He still feels the hamstring pull. Like there's real life implications to all of this too. And you wonder, is it like... I felt this way all along. And what people with the Rams have told me is, no, he wants to play the full year. But, I mean, like, isn't there some logic to, like...
0: Not.
1: Maybe it's better if he doesn't. You know what I mean? Maybe it's better if you bring him back in November and you ramp him up slowly in, like, September, October. I don't know. I mean, like, I think there's a million different ways that you could approach this.
0: Well, it would be smart. But the bottom line, though, is if he can do the whole season, that way you don't have, like, we're working something in new. Like, everyone wants to routinize the National Football League when they run a National Football League team. There's so many damn variables, i.e. Cleveland Browns this past weekend. Just don't want to deal with any of that. You just figure it all out. Albert, you're the man. Thanks for the time.
1: All right. Thanks, Rich.
0: Everybody, follow Albert Breer online and all sorts of socials. And, of course, these MMQB is must read every single week. Man is as plugged in as it possibly can get. LinkedIn, everybody, right here on The Rich Eisen Show. 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Todd Monken and Deshaun Watson have spoken since we last spoke about it last hour, if that makes any sense. That's next. 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
6: Hi, this is Matthew Stafford of the LA Rams. 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
3: When you talk about Tariq Skubal, you immediately go Donnie. When you talk about Giannis, you immediately go Lakers. When you talk about a guy like Myles Garrett, the first name that comes to mind is Rand. 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When you think about Myles Garrett, the rumors began, George, last basketball season when Myles Garrett showed up in the ESPN LA suite.
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6: 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All right. Cleveland Browns can't do anything just straight up and normal, even though I think their head coach is pretty damn normal, by the way. I like Todd Monken, and I cannot lie. I literally said it. He sounds like Parcells. He sounds like he's like mid-season Doc Rivers. You know what I mean? Like his voice is already shot.
9: Yeah.
6: And he's out of F's to give. Well, I think he's 60, you know, getting his first head coaching job. And he's handling everything best he can. He knows he's got a quarterback that the management wants to see. I know he's got a quarterback that may be best practice quarterback he's got. He's got a quarterback that is more veteran than anybody else on his roster. But he's got a quarterback that's got a problem with the fan base. And the fan base with him. And at best he tried to keep that boxed up in the preseason appearances, it came back to bite everybody this weekend. And despite all that, he named Deshaun Watson the starter on this day. And then stepped to the microphone and explained, you know, why he did it and how much he's going to stick with this decision on a week-to-week basis.
10: Deshaun is going to start against Jacksonville. Took in the full body of work over the course of off-season to training camp to the games, the joint practice, and ultimately felt like to start the season on the road, Deshaun gave us the best chance to move the ball and score points. I mean, that's really what it's about. And felt that way going in the last game, but wasn't sure. And after we talked as a staff, And after we re-looked at everything, we're going to go that direction.
9: Is this a week-by-week thing?
10: No, we're not anticipating this being a week-by-week thing. Again, I think Shador has done a great job, come a long ways, and we're excited about his future. But this is not a week-to-week decision.
6: He doesn't anticipate that. You know, another way, again, he's leaving himself options for a guy that's not really stepped in front of a microphone as a head coach, certainly in the NFL ever. I mean, he's handling everything great. Certainly when he said this weekend, hey, this is the way Deshaun should have handled the question about, are you upset about being booed? Just say, you know, no one likes being booed, but this is a results-oriented business and take responsibility for it. Which Deshaun did today. On Monday as well. But before that, I want to get to this last soundbite. Because, you know, many Browns fans are not happy with this one. Even the ones that didn't cheer Deshaun when he was down on the ground, because they're not nuts. But they have a set of eyes, and they want a team that's finally going to have a decent chance. And they've been drafting a bunch of lion-hearted, really talented kids that with an above-average quarterback. That's why I put the Browns in my sleeper team top five during the summer. This is what he had to say about taking in the fans' consideration while making this decision.
10: Absolutely not. Zero. There was nothing to do with that. I mean, ultimately, the fans want us to win. I mean, ultimately, put a good product on the field. That's really what they want, okay? And so that's our job. As coaches, why we're hired to try and put the best product on the field. And when we don't, then I understand their frustration. But ultimately, they don't decide who plays. I mean, who would I be if I let someone outside of the building decide who plays?
6: I kind of dig this guy. He's winning me over.
11: No, he's winning you over, huh?
6: I don't know if I need to be won over, but...
12: He's out of blanks to give.
6: Well,
9: doesn't care.
6: We'll see what happens when this potentially goes south and how he handles it. But for the moment, it's just like, no, the fans have no... what type of coach would I be if I considered the fans' point of view? But no offense to you fans.
11: Right.
6: You know, I get it. You want to see a good product on the field. We heard he says winning. They want to see a winner. And he goes, actually, you know, he qualified it. Like, they want to see a good product on the field.
11: Yeah.
6: Which is true.
12: Do they?
6: Okay.
12: I'm being serious because I know that.
6: If they stink this year. You want to see a winner, but if as long as you, like last year, they're like, okay, we can hang our hat on Fannin and Judkins and, you know, Schlesinger, and we can hang our hat on Mason Graham. We can hang our hat on this kid and that kid. I just named a few of them. You Browns fans are hanging their hat on people because you could see it. You could see they're good.
11: I don't think there's any scenario in which it doesn't go south this year.
6: Well,
11: Deshaun couldn't play well against the third string.
6: They put Deshaun out later on after Monken, and he gave the mea culpa that, you know, he didn't need to give if he basically said over the weekend, I wasn't happy about being cheered when I got hurt. It's a hurtful thing, but... You know,
11: I think everyone understands that.
6: Right. But I've gotten over it, and I don't like being booed either. In the same way, I didn't like being cheered while I was down on the ground, while I was hurt. I also don't like getting booed, but I understand where they're coming from. If he had just said that, this wouldn't have been an issue that raised everything to a different crazy-ass level. So he had, I mean, he was like the fireman, right? Putting it out.
13: You know, I thought I was going to get, a little different response. But, I think, my emotions got the best of me. And, my comments wasn't intending to go at any of the fans around in the city. Because there's been a lot of great fans that have been supporting me. And I know the frustration this organization have put, you know, a lot of investment in coming, you know, to get me back in 22. And things haven't been going the right direction that we thought it was. You know, a lot of injuries, a lot of time off, and not putting the best football and my foot forward. So, again, you know, moving forward, you know, I just want to make sure that, you know, I can give the city something to, you know, think about, you know, in the first two games. And, you know, when we come back home, that we have something to cheer about and we can celebrate and, you know, go do what we want to do. And that's achieve the ultimate goal and go win and, you know, be a champion.
6: All right. So... Okay. Whether that's put in a box or he really feels that he's turned a page, it really now is about what Todd Monken said over the weekend and on this Monday, and what is the truth. Winning is the ultimate deodorant. It cures virtually everything. That's why this is a talent over everything league. That's why they acquired Deshaun Watson. There was a whole poop ton of everything when they acquired him, but they thought he had the talent to overcome it. And talent over everything league. And it's time for him to show the talent. If it's in there, show it. Do it against Jacksonville, which is a stout opponent. Swagoo came on in hour number one. Marcus Spears said that is the team nobody is talking about and needs to be talking about more. Jacksonville. Tough spot. Duval County. Liam Cohen. Chest out. Trevor Lawrence. Hair flowing. That's going to be a tough assignment. Go in there and win. Oh, boy. Go in there and look good and potentially come close, near a miss. We'll see. Go in there and look like you did this past weekend against the Bills backups. Uh-oh, because next week is Baker Mayfield, who would love to just stick it in and twist the knife. He already told, was it the, I forget which pod he was on, basically, where he's just like, oh, the game I've circled is Cleveland. Okay. Okay. Because that is Tampa's home opener as well. It's Tampa's home opener. Oh, boy. Okay, so now, we're done now, right? What a big, huge finish. What a... You know, just spasm of emotion that spilled out over the weekend and made things more difficult and awkward. And let's see if this boxes it up and puts it away. It may for the next 2 weeks, but the first 2 weeks of the season is everything. You really don't say that too often in a league where you see 0-2 starts. And the Bears last year, perfect example, right? They blew a Monday night home opener, shot themselves in the foot, and then had a 50-burger thrown on them, and then had one of the great seasons that Bears fans are hanging their hats on. So normally you could sit here and go, 0-2 start, no big deal. But for Watson, massive. For the Browns writ large, I don't know. Maybe then Shador gets in at some point. If Watson doesn't take the opportunity, then it'll time to see this kid again.
11: Yeah, what percentage would you put that Shador starts week 3 at home?
6: Zero.
11: Really?
6: Correct. Unless there's a hurt, Watson.
11: Oh,
6: this is a week to, you heard him say week to week.
11: I get it, but you don't think they get worked the first 2 weeks and Deshaun looks like whatever?
6: Well, they got to stick with it. What, are they going to just like suddenly ping pong like that? No, no way.
11: No, he gets a 2 week audition.
6: No, it's too bad, man. Get out there and prove yourself. This is the National Football League. F your feelings, man. It's not called the National Feelings League. It's the National Football League.
11: I'm saying he stinks and they lose both games by three scores.
6: So then guess what? In your helmet, put you know, a Q-tip in there.
11: Oh.
6: You know, put some wax in there so you don't hear the crowd, if that's what it is.
11: Man, I really think cutting.
6: Time for the feelings to be over.
11: They should have cut him.
6: I mean, no way.
14: Not with them.
6: Nope.
15: You know what I was saying that they kind of might want it to fail a little bit? Because obviously Deshaun has played not as well as Shador in the preseason statistically. Put him in there because there's a lot of good quarterbacks to be had. I'm not saying that they're tanking.
6: You mean next year you're talking
15: about? Yeah, I'm not saying they're tanking because like you said, they don't tank. But are they putting themselves in the best position to win games? There are some great, good QBs.
6: What you said, TJ, what you said, Chris, what I've said, can all be viewed by anybody taking in this show, listening or watching right now, as great points. Mine, though, are better. But seriously.
11: Wow.
6: Everything is true.
11: Yeah.
6: And you know what will also be true is Watson finds the 2019 Fountain of Youth and look out. Because crazier things have happened.
11: That's true.
15: Yeah.
6: 844-204-RICH, number to dial. Wyndham Clark, Sam Morril, hour number 3 of this program.
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6: 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Howard in Los Angeles, you're on the Rich Eisen Show. What's up, Howard?
8: He's up.
6: You there, Howard? Oh, there we go. Put him back on hold.
8: Oh, no.
6: Sorry
8: Howard.
6: About all of that.
8: Howard.
6: Howard wanted to talk about Shador. Thought it would set things up for us. Because I just want to hit Shador here. I know we've been so all over this Browns quarterback story. Shador had this to say. You know, it's kind of funny how Shador, out of everybody, is supposed to be that kid, you know, that's supposed to be a kid who only cares about his image and about, you know, his brand.
7: The watch celebration.
6: Right.
7: The watch.
6: You know, all that stuff.
7: Yeah.
6: He's Deion's kid. That's the only reason why we're paying attention to him. It's always interesting how he's the adult in the room in many different ways, too. This is what he had to say when he was asked about Watson being booed and Watson's reaction to it.
9: In general, I don't appreciate that at all, just regardless of competition, we're all human beings. And I think we all need to understand that, you know, in this room, too. We are humans. So it's like, I don't really do things to humans I wouldn't really want done to me, you know, and I don't really like making people feel uncomfortable and in different spaces. And that's why even sometimes, like, daily things I do, like, I try to make sure everybody comfortable, you know, because a lot of things, just even how I am as a person, sometimes can make people uncomfortable, you know. So, I mean, I'm obviously aware of that. And just for all the fans and everything, like, we appreciate y'all and showing up and everything. And however y'all feel about the situation, about Deshaun and about everything, like, still, you know, I think it's more about a bigger purpose of just respect, you know. It's just a respect thing that I feel like should be there, because we all out there trying to do our best and trying to serve the franchise the best way possible. We going out there to win games. We doing everything we can do. So, you know, I don't really appreciate that.
6: I thought he's supposed to be that person who's taking a selfie while doing that, right? I will always cape for this kid. Yeah. Everything about this kid, everything that he has done since he was born into this league has been exactly counter to what everybody thought he was. And you know who's exactly like that? His dad.
8: Yep.
6: His dad. Like him smiling at the media going,

0: You know, we're all, for everyone in this room too, we're all human. That's his dad. Do unto others, that's his dad. Talking about respect, that's his dad. But that's also him. And the reason why we're talking about him, sure, is his last name Sanders. The fan base digs him more than the other guy.
1: Yep.
0: The fan base believes in him more than the other guy. And still, the other guy gets the job. And he is not saying, I deserve it.
1: Exactly.
0: He, if he thought it was immature and he deserved it, would have taken a shovel and made the hole deeper for Deshaun. Instead, he defended him.
1: Yep.
0: If he was so immature that it was only about him and being famous and getting the starter's gig, he would have made it deeper for Deshaun to dig his way out and maybe taken the dirt and buried him with it. And he did the exact opposite, and I think it deserves to be pointed out that he's handling every turn to the best of his ability in a way that I think people thought were he didn't have in him. I just wanted to say that to end
2: the final test for the preseason for our Los Angeles Rams. Thursday at the Palace in Inglewood. As the visitor, our Rams battle the Chargers for week 3 of the preseason.
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3: 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Coming up, BMW championship winner Wyndham Clark, comedian Sam Morril. And now, it's Rich Eisen.
0: Hour number 3 of the Rich Eisen Show is on the air. Sam Morril, the comedian, is in our green room. We'll bring him out in about 20 minutes time. We've been chopping up this whole Cleveland Browns quarterback drama for the last 2 hours. Our YouTube channel is there if you missed it. Our Disney Plus page is there if you missed it. Our podcast that's available wherever you got podcasts is there if you missed it. And 844-204-RICH is there, the number for you to dial on all of that front. Our guest to kick off hour number 3 is somebody who I'm really happy for. What a last few months this man has had, and it's time to chop it up with the man who just took down the BMW championship. He's also your United States Open champion. That was after he took down the Byron Nelson Classic as well. Wyndham Clark is here on the Rich Eisen.
22: All right.
0: Show. How are you, brother?
22: Let's go.
0: Good to see you again. How's it going?
22: Yeah, good to see you. Ever since we had dinner together, I've played some good golf.
0: Well, Wyndham, that's part of the reason why we're chatting right now. It's not just your success, because your success is my success, is the way I view it. Because, you know, and I'm happy to bring up the fact, if you need, anybody's coming up and says, what's gotten into you, Wyndham Clark? It's the fact that you watched me win Skins Cold Hard Cash on yeah. Long Island back in May, correct? Was this inspiring, as I think it is?
22: It's so inspiring. The 100, $260 you have right there really said, wow.
0: Yeah.
22: I got to be like Rich Eisen and go win some tournaments.
0: That's what it was. And then you played, then you went and you practiced at Shinnecock just 2 days later. Correct, Wyndham? Right?
22: Yeah, that trip, the whole reason for that trip was to, other than seeing you, was actually to get a practice round in at Shinnecock. And then the next week was the Byron Nelson, and we won, and it's been great golf since then.
0: Well, I guess the two words are you're welcome. You know what I mean? Like, you're welcome. These things have happened since we got to share the taste of championship money. You know what I'm saying? Like, that's the way it works. Correct, Wyndham?
22: Yes, 100%. I haven't said in any interview.

0: amazing spot. And I'd say the difference between kind of 24 and 25, I just wasn't hitting it very good. And I made a great change with the swing coach, Pat. And since then, I've really started hitting it better. And then that specific week at the Byron, I, you know, my iron game felt good. My putting had been good, but I hadn't hit the driver good. And that week I hit a ton of fairways and ended up winning. And then that kind of propelled my confidence going into the rest of the season. And then show up to Shinnecock, and I did a lot of great stuff for 3 days, and then had a tough Sunday, but still got the champ, you know, still won. And then I just kind of kept it going. And yeah, my confidence is sky high, and it's amazing what momentum can do in golf.
1: Yeah, man, I love that moment at the Open where your dad was there. You didn't know, right? You had no idea that your dad had shown up.
0: Yeah, everyone asked, like, you must have known. I was like, no, my dad hadn't been to many tournaments, and, you know, he didn't want to jinx anything. And, you know, my agent and girlfriend and sports psychologist and friends, everyone kind of hid him from me. So I didn't know until I hit that last putt and saw him when I was walking off the green.
1: And again, you know, in all seriousness, that night where we were having dinner together with a group of guys that I was hanging out with, who you also know, and you know, I guess we should shout out Ben Silverman, because he'd be really pissed if we didn't do that right now, who put us all together that night. That, you know, you were really cool and sharing with everybody what your journey was like, you know, over the last few months, and how, you know, you've been hearing it from golf fans, and you're kind of letting it go in one ear out the other, and you know, continuing to move along. Is there anything that you can share with the audience here about what you have worked on? You just mentioned your whole group of people, girlfriend and sports psychologist, your caddy, like what you have worked on that front that you're willing to share?
0: Yeah, I mean, outside of the physical, you know, mentally, it's amazing what happens when, you know, your everything off the course is taken care of. You know, I'm very happy. I have an amazing, amazing girlfriend that's been by my side. Mentally, I've been working on a lot of things, kind of limited the distractions, you know, and then it's amazing when you have everything taken care of off the course, then when you're on the course, all you can really do is focus on golf, and it makes it really easy. And then you go week to week, and you're fine-tuning things, and, you know, next thing you know, you're in contention, and you might not win, but you're like, okay, I'm so close. And then, you know, then you break through and win, and then as you continue to play, you start building off that momentum. And what's fun is the more opportunities you give yourself to win, you get comfortable and more comfortable in that position. And it's not surprising guys like Rory and Scotty usually win when they are in contention on the weekend, because they get used to it and they love it. And I'm starting to learn how to do that and starting to feel more comfortable.
1: And it's a comfort thing, huh? That's basically what you're saying.
0: Yeah, I mean, it's honestly, you know, I wasn't as focused yesterday as I had been the first 3 days. But, you know, in my past, I've had good Thursdays and Fridays. I just, you know, maybe didn't take care of it on the weekend. And Saturday, I just got really into a groove and separated myself from the field. And then Sunday, didn't have my best, but I just stayed patient. And in years past, you know, I might have lost my cool or gotten impatient on a Sunday, and, you know, would have turned that into maybe a second, third, or fourth place finish. And instead, I just stayed patient and waited and waited and said, you know what, I'm going to make, you know, I can't miss every putt. I'm going to make a birdie. And, you know, and then it came in bunches at the end.
1: Not just to mix things up, and then we'll get to some football in a way that you kind of wouldn't mind talking about it. You know, Deshaun Watson getting booed, and he got really upset about it, and he, you know, he really went at the people who were booing him. Now, that's a different story. He was being booed or cheered by some people when he got hurt. How do you handle all of that when you're hearing that sort of stuff from fans?
0: Yeah, I mean, I'm not going to lie. It sucks. You know, I want to be cheered for. I would prefer that. It's a lot nicer and makes you feel better. But with that being said, I played other sports, and basketball being one of my other best sports, I loved an away gym. I loved silencing the crowd, and, you know, and I figured I can win the crowd over being humble and just keep my head down and smiling. And then when you win, they go, okay, well, you know, maybe we should start rooting for this guy. And then I said this recently, and a buddy of mine just said this, and it was funny. He's like, hey, you know what? Keep your head up. it's all right if they don't root for you. Just remember, Darth Vader had more fun. And I was like,

0: All right. I guess that's one way to look at it. And so I just kind of jokingly have kept that in my mind and said, you know what, regardless, I'm just going to do what I do, and hopefully the fans start rooting for me.
1: Yeah. And as at the end of the day, Darth, you know, spoiler alert, kind of came back around, you know what I'm saying? To the
0: Yeah, exactly.
1: good side, if you will, to the force. Use the force, Wyndham Clark. Use the force as you have. All right, let's talk about your Broncos a little bit here. They're looking really good so far in the preseason. I know it's preseason, but this is the real deal, it seems.
0: Yeah, I mean, the big asterisk is obviously Bo, just if he's healthy. If Bo's healthy, I think we could be really good. Obviously, last year we blew away everybody with how good we were, and you know, it was unfortunate Bo got hurt. But what I will say is our schedule's tough. I mean, our first 6-7 games are brutal, and if we're right around 500 through those games, I feel confident. And I've said this to people: if we win 10 games, I think we win the Super Bowl. Just because, I mean, you look at that schedule right there, so many of our tough games are away, and they're to teams that are favored to win the Super Bowl or have been great teams in the last couple of years. So it's going to be tough, but I'm excited with the addition to Waddle and some of the guys we picked up on defense.
1: Now, you're a Denver native, correct? Born, raised,
0: yes.
1: Correct?
0: Raised, yeah.
1: Right, and so I'm looking at here. Man, you were like four when Elway helicoptered, but, you know, when Manning won it with Von Miller, you were just pretty much just out of college, pretty much, when you were at that age, if I'm not mistaken?
0: Yeah.
1: Okay.
0: Yeah. I mean, the year before was devastated. The Seahawks just shut us up. And then the next year, Von Miller, I think, single-handedly put Newton in retirement.
1: you're kind of not wrong about that. I mean, yada, yada, yada, a few other things happened. Did you hear this soundbite from Bo Nix after he finished up this weekend? Probably you didn't because you were getting ready.
0: I was focused on my own thing. What'd he say?
1: Here we go. Hit it.
2: It was just very smooth, very easy to get back out there and go. And honestly, the other guy, 10 guys in the huddle made it pretty easy for me as well. And just going out there and doing my job and treating it like a practice rep. And the most difficult part was, you know, not preparing a whole lot for a preseason game because of the time constraints, and you know, you only get a day or so, and so that was the toughest part, is just getting my eyes in the right spot, and that was the mental challenge. But I thought physically it was pretty easy.
1: Physically pretty easy, Wyndham. What do you think? That's what you're saying.
0: I love it.
1: Right?
0: I love it. Yeah. I mean, like I said, if he's been getting some, I guess maybe similar to me, he's not getting any love. And last year he had a similar stat season as Patrick Mahomes and Justin Herbert. Mm-hmm. I've seen some of those stats, and people say those guys are MVPs or the best up and coming, and he's kind of doing the same numbers and hasn't been getting the love. So I expect Bo, if he's healthy, to have a great year.
1: All right. We play something on this show called the win-loss game, where we put the schedule of somebody's favorite team up on the screen. You go week by week by week, and then with win-loss, and we find out what you think their final record is. I'd like to do that with you at the Denver Broncos right now, if you don't mind, Wyndham Clark.
0: I'll be as unbiased as possible.
1: Let's do it. Let's put the schedule up. Let's give some music to Wyndham Clark. Ladies and gentlemen, we're playing the win-loss game for the Denver Broncos with the recent BMW Championship champion and U.S. Open champion, Wyndham Clark. First up, what happens, Wyndham, when the Monday night game on ESPN, visiting Kansas City, what happens? Win-loss.
0: You know, it all obviously depends on Mahomes, but he's coming off an injury. That's a win for the Broncos.
1: That's 1-0 now, home for the Jaguars.
0: That's also a win at home. Jaguars got us last time, but I think we'll make adjustments.
1: All right, now the Rams visit on Sunday Night Football.
0: I'm going to go with an L.
1: Okay.
0: The Rams, I think, are the favorite to win the Super Bowl on the other side, and yeah, that might be an L.
1: 2-1 visiting San Francisco.
0: Ooh, that's tough. I mean, if San Francisco stays healthy, I'm a big C-Mac fan. I'm going to go with a win.
1: That's 3-1 now, visiting the Chargers.
0: That's an L. Chargers are going to be good this year.
1: 3-2, Thursday night kickoff. Wow, week 6, now the Seahawks visit.
0: That might be an L, too. That's going to be tough.
1: That's what you said. The schedule's tough to start. Now 3-3, visiting the Cardinals.
0: I'm going to go with the win. I have the Cardinals. I bet them on the under for the season, so we definitely need a win.
1: Let's be careful, certainly, if somebody lives in the state of Arizona normally. All right, now 4-3, home for the Chiefs. Do you sweep them?
0: I think we sweep them. We're turning the tide. We didn't beat them for about 6 years, and I think we're going to turn the tide.
1: 5-3 at the Panthers.
0: Another win.
1: 6-3, home for the Raiders.
0: Another win.
1: 7-3, day after Thanksgiving at Pittsburgh.
0: I think we might stub our toe. That's a loss.
1: 7-4, home for the Dolphins.
0: Definitely a win.
1: We're back. 5-4 at the Jets.
0: As much as I love Darren Mooji, his brother's my agent, and I think he's going to do great things at the Jets, we're going to beat him.
1: Yeah, the personal, we got to put this aside, man. This is win-loss game stuff. 9-4 at the Raiders.
0: Yeah, I think we got the Raiders.
1: 10-4, Christmas, home for the Bills.
0: Gosh, Josh Allen's too tough to beat twice. I think we lose that game.
1: Okay. At the Patriots.
0: We got vengeance for last year, and Bo's going to be healthy. That's a win.
1: All right. 11 wins now, home for the Chargers.
0: Home for the Chargers. It depends on what that game means.
1: I don't think it'll mean a lot if you're 11-5.
0: Yeah, I'm going to go a loss.
1: Really? Oh, wow. Okay. 11-6. Wyndham Clark says he's going to be unbiased. There you go. Win-loss game for his Denver Broncos. 11-6. We'll see how they do.
0: 11-6 makes the playoffs, and then agreed. I think because of that schedule, yeah.
1: You got a ticket.
0: I think we win the whole thing.
1: Okay, there you go. Before I let you go, Wyndham, you're an Oregon Duck. So my friend TJ Jefferson is a diehard Penn State fan and Florida State fan, but we had Dan Lanning on the program the other day. And you mentioned, Dan, about the shoes, right?
3: Oregon's known to have their own supply of
1: Right, Oregon. So he asked for some Ducks shoes. Lanning said, if I give them to you, you need to kick out one of your teams and root for us instead. Sure enough, that's the old flags behind TJ. He's now an Oregon Duck fan because he provided the shoes. The shoes are right behind you, right, TJ?
3: They are. They are. Yeah.
1: Okay.
0: So, how can you have that many teams? That's too.
3: Okay, Wyndham.
4: I like sports, Wyndham.
3: You're on to it.
1: We love Wyndham Clark.
3: You're on to it, Wyndham.
4: We love it.
0: That seems like a front runner right there.
4: Easy, Wyndham. Easy. Well, you look. Most of these are college teams, Wyndham.
1: No. You know,
4: a lot of different colleges.
1: No, the Cowboys are his team. But do you want to hold the shoes up there for Wyndham? Do you accept him as a Duck fan because he's now a Duck fan because of these shoes have been delivered by Dan Lanning, man of his word? Wyndham, do you accept him?
0: Well, the real question would be when the Ducks play one of his teams and see who he roots for.
1: TJ, how do you answer that question to Wyndham?
3: I'm a loyal person. And, you know, me and Coach Lanning and I like to think that we build a bond. But for me just to turn my back on everything I've always believed in,
1: Now that you got the shoes?
3: I didn't say I would not, root for Oregon. I did not say I would not take a little bit of an interest in what they're doing. But you want me just to give up everything?
1: Wyndham?
0: Well, what if Florida State or Duke, you know, a couple teams you like, are only 8-4 and the Ducks come in and play them and we're undefeated?
3: Oh, if Duke football is playing the Ducks, I'm the quack.
1: There he goes.
0: Okay, sure. There we go. That's right. What I'm looking for. Then,
1: accepted.
3: Sure.
1: All right, Wyndham, it's so great to run into you as I did back in the spring and then to see what you've done since we connected. I am taking credit with anybody that will listen. And I am excited for you and can't wait to see what you do from here on out.
5: Yeah, man.
0: Yeah. Awesome. Thank you, guys. Appreciate you having me on.
1: Thanks again. That's Wyndham Clark, everybody.
3: Go get him.
1: On the Rich Eisen Show.
0: Thank you.
1: Awesome to watch. Awesome to watch. Can't wait to see what he does next week as well.
5: I like that you're taking full credit.
1: Why wouldn't I?
5: Man.
1: Excuse me. Skin's money doesn't just wind up in an envelope by itself. One must earn it. And ever since this moment,
5: it's kind of crazy.
1: He's been on the roll. Days later,
5: he's basically been player of the year.
1: Round at Shinnecock.
5: I know.
1: Then 7 days later, wins at the Byron Nelson. And then a month later, wins at Shinnecock. And now here he is the day after winning the BMW championship. How many more trophies can a man hold?
5: Well, there's one more left.
1: That's right.
3: So that one.
1: And it all started.
5: He takes that. He's player of the year.
1: Inspired by my success.
3: That's what we do here, Rich.
5: That's called a bump, all right.
1: No, he's got to keep it going. 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
25: He was incredible.
1: Ladies and gentlemen, our radio audience has returned here on the program. The only way, I guess, now that we have our full audience, I could introduce you as, ladies and gentlemen, Sam Marilla's live, Nixon 5.
25: Yes. I feel like I started Nixon 5, by the way.
1: Oh, you started Nixon 5?
25: I feel like I did, because during the Hawks series, when it was 1-1, you can look it up. There's footage of me behind C.J. McCollum giving his post-game interview after he beat us, and I'm behind him, and I go Nixon 5.
26: Wow.
25: And I gave a thumbs up. I was thinking about giving a middle finger, but I knew I was on camera.
26: Oh.
25: So I was like, if I give a finger, they're going to pull it off me. So I was like, let me troll Nixon 5. We lost the next game to the Hawks, too. We went down 2-1.
1: And then how many did...
25: Nixon 6.
1: Nixon 6.
25: Yeah.
1: Well, that'll be this year's cry not, after dude. With the Philadelphia 76ers.
25: It was the most stressful, non-stressful run. Because every game, like that first game against the Cavs, it felt like so many of these games we came back from, it felt like, you ever watch like Shawshank the first time? Yeah. And you're like, this is miserable. And then the last like 3 minutes, you're like, all right, that was fun. That's
1: that
25: what
1: was,
25: every Knicks
1: game
25: was.
1: Game one against the Cavs?
25: Oh my God, we were down like, how much
1: oh,
25: were we
1: I
25: down?
1: Oh, I remember that.
25: Yeah.
26: Something.
25: Oh, that's, yeah.
1: I remember that.
25: Stav and Judd Apatow. That was, that was right after we won. Yeah.
1: That Stavi baby?
25: That Stavi baby and
1: Judd Apatow?
25: Yeah, we had fun, man. That was pretty epic. You know what's fun about that? So that outfit that I'm wearing with Stavi before, the last pick, and Stav's outfit is the exact same outfit we wore when we beat the Celtics in game 6 the previous year. Because we were at that game together.
1: Right.
25: And we're superstitious. So we didn't even coordinate that. That was just, we just showed up that way.
1: Listen, this run was just as magical as it gets. And, you know, it's amazing that, again, that they started dominating, though. I know the Hawks series looked like every other series that the Knicks have been playing in the playoffs.
25: Yeah.
1: To only serve to leave us all disappointed forever. Pretty much forever. It had the hallmarks, C.J. McCollum starring as Trey Young or Halliburton or Reggie. Like, it's just, okay, here it goes again. And then a switch hit. Only to have Cleveland, as you point out in game one, come in and just rain points on them until they just watch the Knicks come back on them. And then just 120 points here, 130 points here, 140 points there. And it's just like, what the hell is going on?
25: It was crazy. And I didn't expect to really dislike Wembanyama because I was like, he seems like kind of fun, you know? And then I was like, I really don't like him. Like, I started just spiraling. I was, like, doing research. I'm like, oh, his dad's 6'7", his mom is 6'3". It feels like they did this on purpose, you know? Like, it feels like eugenics. It feels like Hitler would have liked it. And
1: Yeah, that's a take.
25: That's my take.
1: Okay.
25: Hitler would have liked Wemby. Maybe not. He didn't like that. He didn't like black people, so that's a reach, I guess.
1: And but, you know, French.
25: And the French. Okay. Yeah, he didn't like any. No, it's I took a reach.
1: Probably didn't like basketball either.
25: Probably not.
1: Throw it out there.
25: Yeah.
1: Certainly not New York. But
25: I did not like
1: Wemby pointing to his head.
25: Oh, you're the clear villain.
1: That's it.

0: right there. When he told, because like Mitchell Robinson, you know, committed the offensive foul, points like, I'm in your head. And then it devolved from there, only to have OG pop one in on him, you know?
1: OG, and, if Brunson doesn't have that game five, OG is the finals MVP. I mean, he was dominant, man. He was so good and fearless, dude, throwing down dunks. And I mean, that tip in was.
0: Were you there for that one?
1: I wasn't at that one.
0: All right, which ones did you go to?
1: I went to game one in San Antonio. What was that like? Epic. It was amazing. I flew down with my friend, one of my childhood friends, Chase. We fly down to Austin. You couldn't get a ticket into San Antonio. It was all booked. I get a text from Shane Gillis, a comedian, who's like, are you going to the game? I said, yeah, I just landed in Austin. He goes, come over. I'm going. So we had like a drunk bus with all these other comics.
0: No,
1: Matt McCusker, Tommy Pope, all these comedians.
0: Yeah.
1: And we were pounding drinks. We go there. We end up in a Knicks row, thankfully. I'm next to a bunch of Knicks fans.
0: Yeah.
1: We made friends. I didn't realize this until after the game, because I guess I was behind Chris Tucker. I was like, man, that guy looks like a fat Chris Tucker. He's a Spurs fan. He's a Texas guy.
0: Right.
1: And then...
0: Right.
1: And then, you know, Knicks are down. It's one of those things where I'm like, oh, man, are we going to lose? And I will say the San Antonio fans, there's like a few crazy ones, but for the most part, they were pretty cool. They were pretty friendly. They were like, and they were talking trash, but I was like, guys, you've won five in my lifetime. Like, just.
0: Well, including the last time the Knicks made the finals.
1: I know. They've taken five. And it's like, it's not like you're not going to win one with Wemby. You're going to win probably a few with this young core of Wemby and Dylan Harper and Castle. They're unbelievable players.
0: Harper's so good.
1: He's unbelievable.
0: I thought he was going to get the next, that he was going to be the one to get him. That it wasn't going to be Wemby.
1: Castle's tough, too. He's physical.
0: And he also doesn't...
1: And Champagne?
0: Well, and the thing with Castle is he's a UConn guy, so you know he's not spooked by Madison Square Garden.
1: Champagne's a St. John's guy.
0: Right, I know that. So you know those kids know what it's like to play in Madison Square Garden, right? So, but they just didn't know how to finish.
1: They didn't know how to finish.
0: And the Knicks did. And the Knicks, you know, would pull one rabbit out of a hat after another. I know they lost to the Cavs in the analytics department, right?
1: We heard that a lot.
0: Right?
1: That was embarrassing.
0: And the Spurs said the same thing, essentially, in a way. But
1: that is the epitome Brunson, of though. Loser talk.
0: I love going down this road here because it's also previewing what we're going to be talking about for much of the season that's upcoming. That Brunson has flipped the script for all of us.
1: Mm.
0: And he has now entered New York lore forever by being the Michael Jordan of the equation. The Knicks were supposed to lose all of these games because somebody else was raising their level to a point in crunch time that the Knicks could not overcome. And now the Knicks have one of those guys.
1: Oh, totally.
0: Themselves and the numbers support it. His ability, his 45 points in the closer was the most in a closer since Jordan did it on the Jazz.
1: 45.
0: If I'm not
2: mistaken. Yeah, Giannis had a 50 Giannis. Piece. Yeah.
1: But not in a closer, did he?
0: Not in a closer.
2: Yeah, he did.
0: Oh, he did?
1: Oh, really?
0: Well,
1: whatever. He's 7 feet.
0: But then, exactly. But put up the photograph. This one actually made me
1: beautiful.
0: Feel
1: yeah, same.
0: That Ewing feels that he's got a championship now.
1: Imagine if Ewing had a guy like Brunson on his team.
0: Well, he had Bernard King in his rookie season.
1: But Bernard was at the end of it. It was never
0: peak Bernard. But the fact that Brunson's like, all right, I'll hold the MVP trophy, but Pat, you take the Larry O.B.
1: Yeah.
0: His photograph. And the look on Brunson's face is just like, yeah, I did this. And I'm happy to share this with Patrick. Like, there's so many emotions when I see this.
1: A lot of emotions. The shot of Ewing in the Newsies cap, you know, when he's just kind of nodding like a proud dad is beautiful. And the way Brunson carried himself this whole run, like, just there's that shot of him walking out looking like Batman, just so, you know, stoic, stone-faced.
0: Right.
1: And you see Wemby, when they went to the finals, I know he's younger, but he's, like, crying, he's emotional. And I'm like, dude, you're 7'5". Like, this guy's 6 feet tall.
0: Right.
1: And he's carrying himself like Like, yeah, let's, business isn't over yet.
0: And he refused to be in a room with the trophy or have a
1: I love that.
0: Have a photograph of it or even a rendering of it on the on a backdrop. Like if, yeah. whenever he was being interviewed by ESPN or ABC, it was like a dark backdrop. It didn't have like the trophy. He didn't want anything.
1: It's
0: like
1: psycho
0: that.
1: Stuff.
0: But
1: in a good way,
0: he's our psycho, right?
1: Oh, dude. You know,
0: like as opposed to somebody else's. Like you need that. Like this is going to be. It's now. Now about this. Let's go here. Their follow up. All right, they're putting LeBron in the building, mm-hmm. and his first night as a Sixer, mm-hmm. and everybody's going to be sitting here thinking, Knicks can be had. That this is just a one-off because it's been a, like when was the last time we did repeat champions was the Warriors.
2: Warriors. Yeah, it's been
0: right?
2: a while.
0: And so the Knicks are just going to be that other one. What if the Knicks go ahead and do it again?
1: It's
0: Why
1: possible.
0: Shouldn't they be able to? Right? You know, it's, that's.
1: I mean,
0: let's go.
1: Yeah, the Sixers are going to be tough, no question. I mean, they, losing Paul George is a good move for them. Gaining Jaylen Brown is a good move. Gaining LeBron, like mm-hmm. how, you look at like the Warriors, you're like, how did you not trade for Jaylen Brown? Because then you get LeBron with Steph Curry. You know, I don't, the Warriors front office, talk about letting down Steph Curry in these last few years, I think. When that guy does that, what he's done in the Olympics, like, you know he's got a little left in the tank. So the Sixers look tough, for sure. Edgecombe's really good. Maxey is, like, incredible. But, yeah, why can't the Knicks do it again? Why not? Who's the biggest competition? Can the Pistons figure it out? Who's...
0: Go ahead, Chris. I'm sure you want to chime in here, although you're the team that acquired Paul George for Jaylen Brown.
2: I still think Boston's going to be right there, too, yeah.
1: Really?
2: Yeah.
1: Maybe. I mean, I don't. You never know, right? I mean, maybe just, it's weird to have guys as good as Tatum and Brown, and it just doesn't work. I mean, they won one, but it's weird that it's like you can't just coexist.
0: Right.
1: I also, for the Celtics, I always kind of resented that they were like, It's Tatum's team. I'm like, why can't you just be like, we're co-pilots? I didn't get...
0: Mm-hmm.
1: To me, that was just weird. It's like, you're just trying to create
0: the
1: stuff.
0: There was something going on.
2: It feels like there's something going on. Also, just cap purposes. You're paying two guys more than 50% of the salary. That's just not sustainable in the way the NBA is kind of set up right now.
0: Who'd you run into or meet in the Knicks playoff run that you'd never met before? You know, down there on the old Celebrity Row. Or...
1: I mean, I've met most of them before. I ran to Bernard King. I chatted with him for a while. I had a show on MSG for a brief minute, and I interviewed him, and he always remembered me from it, which is just so strange.
0: He's the best.
1: He's the nicest guy, and got to say what up to Walt a couple of times. He's just the legend. Yeah, I mean, it was...
0: And now Brunson's in that category. There's just no doubt about it. I understand Walt Frazier is Walt Frazier, but Brunson doing it.
1: Yeah.
0: This town and putting a parade in the Canyon of Heroes with everybody else. End of story.
1: It was pretty epic, dude. I mean, it ruined my comedy for like 10 weeks. I was like bad at comedy for 10 weeks. I was just feeling good. And I'm so glad it's over because it's like, it's not even like I felt joy, but it was more like I felt relief.
0: Mm-hmm.
1: If you're a sports fan and you've never won, like I'm a Yankees fan, I'm a Giants fan, I'm a Rangers fan, but like Knicks were always up here to me.
0: Yeah.
1: And that was the one that always, like basketball's my favorite. So, you know, I was at the Ewing Finger Roll Miss game. I was carried out at like 10 or 11 years old, whatever, crying by my dad,
0: mm-hmm.
1: you know? So you have those memories imprinted in you as a child where you're just like, this is sad. Like we're just not meant to win.
0: And it was on the same basket where Josh Hart's finger roll went off the back iron in that OG game when you thought, here we go, they're going to finally take the lead, and it didn't. It's just like, okay, not meant to be. Again, that's the PTSD of being a Nick for the lack of...
1: And also, we love Josh so much that for him to...
0: I know. For him to be the one, too.
1: And for the guy who does all the unsung stuff, for a guy who's the glue guy, for the guy who is diving on the ball, the guy who's got that, you know, Mace and Oak in him and Charlie Ward, the guys who would do that before him.
0: Yeah.
1: For him to blow it would have crushed us. God. So I'm so glad that OG saved. He
0: said that. He said that too. He said OG saved my you know, for the rest of my days. I was saved for missing that. Although, you know, again, who knows what would have happened after that, but it did put the Knicks in a much better position because of that finger roll. And
1: but Brunson said, he goes, that was the moment where like we realized because they didn't get down on him.
0: Yeah.
1: And they, you know, this team, they trash each other all the time.
0: Right.
1: But it's so playful when it's really bad.
0: Yeah.
1: It's, you know, that's what you do with your friends, though. You trash your friends. But then when something really bad happens to them, you're like, nah, nah, it's cool, you know?
0: Well, I just glad that you kept your head, you know, when you knew you were on camera, that you didn't, you flipped the, you didn't show the number one, you showed five fingers, because we're able to actually air it.
1: But totally.
0: We found it.
1: Yeah. Oh,
0: is that you back there?
1: Yeah.
0: That's the thumbs down one.
1: Yeah, I did too.
0: Oh, there it is.
1: Five, yeah.
0: There you are.
2: Wow, that's so funny.
0: There you are.
1: I know. I'm an entertainer. I know where the camera is.
0: Attaboy.
1: Yeah, attaboy. No, McCollum was great, though. And the game where we really turned it on was the closeout game against the Hawks. That was the game when it was like, what the hell just happened?
0: I know.
1: Would we win by 50?
0: Yeah, Nick's putting the fans in a rocking chair in a closeout game like that was a good sign. And then, of course, the Cavs, you know, analytically put us in a tough spot in game one. Can't say that sort of joke.
1: Kenny Atkinson, dude, he's too cool a guy to be doing that. What is he doing?
0: I
1: have a lot of respect for Kenny Atkinson, New York guy, and clearly a good coach. But, like, dude, what are you doing saying that?
0: Was the We Might Be Drunk podcast the drunkest you've ever had after the Knicks victory or not?
1: I was pretty hammered after they won.
0: Okay.
1: But we were just marching down 7th Avenue. I made it a point. There's a bouncer at the Cellar, Jamel, and I was like, if we win, I don't care how hard it is to get downtown. I'm coming down. We're doing a big shot.
0: And you did?
1: Of course.
0: Okay.
1: Of course. It was a beautiful moment. We were emotional. A lot of hugs. Yeah, the city was on fire, man. I've never... Like, people you don't... Childhood friends were, like, hitting me up. Just like, dude. I'm like, I know.
0: August 30th in Lisbon, Portugal.
1: Yeah.
0: Oh, yeah. September 2nd in Athena, Greece. September 3rd, Budapest, Hungary. September 5th, Zagreb, Croatia. And September 8th, Vienna, Austria.
1: Yeah, dude.
0: Look at you, man. SamMorrill.com for dates and tickets on all of that. Congratulations on being.
1: I'll be wearing Knicks gear there too.
0: Attaboy. Now, was this a tour that you set up thinking you'd need to try and get Giannis on the Knicks? That you try and
1: did I ever tell you?
0: It's a tour of all Giannis? The places where people that you thought the Knicks would want, but they don't need it.
1: So years ago, I did a benefit for Giannis.
0: Uh-huh.
1: It was like Ronnie Chang, Hasan Minhaj, me.
0: Mm-hmm.
1: I do stand up for his foundation. Mm-hmm. Goes well. Those gigs never go well.
0: Okay.
1: Every time I do a benefit, they're just like, why did we hire this guy? That was too many AIDS jokes. Whatever I do. You know, they're like, this was bad. Mm-hmm. So I get off, and Giannis and Thanasis are super cool. I tried to bring Stav because he's obsessed with Giannis.
0: Okay.
1: And he was like, you're not going to get to meet him. I got to meet him, got to hang out with him, and sent Stav a video like, you idiot. And he was like, why didn't I come? But I was like, you know, talking to Giannis for a while, and he goes, you a Bucks fan? I go, no, I'm a Knicks fan. Screw the Bucks. And I told him, like, I respect the Bucks. I love Holiday. It was when it was like Middleton, Holiday,
0: yeah.
1: Portis. Like I said, I like your team a lot, Lopez. I like how they play, but I'm a Knicks fan. And he goes, you never know where I end up next free agency. And I was like, don't do that to me, dude. Don't do this to me. So, of course, after that, the shock wears off. I'm like, I think he's coming to the Knicks. So I start talking it up. I go on, like, pardon my take. They're trashing me so hard for it. They're like, you fell for that? And I was like, he wants to come to New York. Then 2 years later, he wants to come to New York, right?
0: Mm-hmm.
1: But we already had the team. But Giannis would have, I think it wouldn't have worked with Giannis and Brunson as well, just because they're both ball dominant. As great as Giannis is, like, you know, Holiday is not a ball dominant. He's a kind of a different type of player. Middleton was more catch and shoot. I think Giannis would have been great for us, of course, but, like, I love how we got Towns. We changed his story.
2: Well, Kat's the best shooting big man ever, so...
1: And Pabot is passing,
2: Giannis,
1: dude.
2: Giannis doesn't really shoot the outside ball well.
0: How about this?
2: It worked out.
0: Who knew, Sam Morril, that you and I and all of Knicks fandom don't need Giannis? Don't need LeBron? Don't need... Name every last person that the Knicks
2: KD?
0: Would have fallen all over themselves. Kevin Durant... All of these people that the Knicks put on their season ticket brochures before they were freed don't need them anymore. They're all chasing what we have.
1: Well, it's cool that we did it without, like,
0: yeah.
1: If LeBron came here, it wouldn't have felt as sweet. If we won and if we lose this finals, mm-hmm. LeBron's coming to the Knicks. And then say we win with LeBron, it's like, it doesn't feel as cool.
0: You know what? I still would have been fine.
1: Yeah. I would have been fine with it, but it wouldn't have been as cool that the fact that Brunson and Hart and OG and Bridges and Towns and Alvarado, a New York kid. And
0: Sam, you're thinking about...
1: And Shamit.
0: You're thinking about the way it's always been when we were beggars. Now,
1: yeah,
0: we're choosers.
1: We're choosers.
0: As an orange and blue sky, yeah. Sam, we're alive, Knicks in five. That's the way we're rolling a break. Good to see you, man.
1: Good to see you, dude.
0: Enjoy your travels. Safe
1: you too, man.
0: Okay, very good. Right here on the Rich Eisen Show, your phone calls. I don't know why I slammed the table so much, but I'm so excited. Is an NFL trade? Is that what you said?
2: Yes, sir.
0: All right, that's coming when we come back. Fantastic.
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12: 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They want to record you when you're talking. You got to be very careful when you're talking to these insurance companies.
13: 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Hey, bro, my back is killing me. Ah, it's no big deal. It's going to go away in a couple of days. Do not let them do that. You call Jacob and Ronnie.

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2: And Maria, I see breaking news.
0: Boom. What's the NFL trade, Chris?
3: Guys, according to The Ringer and Netflix Sports's, and most importantly, our friend, Tom Pelissero, the Patriots are sending Kayshon Booty to the Houston Texans.
2: Boom.
3: For safety Jalen Reed and a future draft pick.
0: Okay. Who came on and mentioned Booty as a possible trade chip?
3: You know, Jason McCourty said that.
0: That's right.
3: First off.
0: That's right.
3: And we all, you and I, kind of looked at each other like, oh, that would make a lot of sense. And they get the deal done.
0: Boy, that's a good pickup.
3: He had asked for a trade, but had been participating in training camp. He did not play in the second preseason game. So that was also kind of an indication that maybe something was in the works. But yeah, this I think this works for both teams.
0: All this does, right?
3: Oof. Yeah. This Patriots does. Had kind of a crowded wide receiver room. He had wanted out. Now he gets a chance to really be the number two there for Houston with Jaden Higgins out for the season.
0: So Nick Caserio, needing wide receivers, decides to make a booty call. Listen, I should just leave now. I don't think he's going to, well, I mean, there's only a few minutes left. I don't think he can get any better.
2: Hello.
0: Made a booty call.
3: We've all done it.
2: I've been the one to say that, though.
0: Have we? Listen, I'm allowed to say these things, or at least I'd like to think I've got enough.
2: Hello.
0: In the game.
2: Because the other day, that popped in my head, and I was like, I can't say that.
0: Nick Caserio.
2: But now I know.
0: Very good.
2: Who's Booty?
3: Booty. Oh, hey, they should know him well. Kayshon Booty lit them up the last couple years.
0: Hey, you covet what you see. I saw that in the
2: They covet that booty? Lambs.
3: Yeah.
0: Jared in Brooklyn, New York. Let's take your phone call. What's up, Jared?
4: Holy cow, this is a dream. Appreciate it.
0: You got it, buddy. Thanks for holding on.
4: I feel like I'm probably the only ex-NFL player to talk about the Browns, non-ex-NFL player other than the Miz. So this is very cool. I just really quickly on this whole debacle in Cleveland, a couple things that sort of impressed me over the weekend. One is that it just seems like there must have been some sort of agreement between ownership and Monken. They didn't really speak to that many guys seriously when Stefanski left. You know, it's a big job. All these NFL jobs are. There are so few of them. They didn't speak to that many guys. It just makes me feel like there's some sort of agreed upon situation between ownership, management, and Monken to start Watson no matter what. But the other thing that's super weird, and I'm curious your view, Rich, because you watch a lot of football and you're buddies with all these guys. Deshaun doesn't look healthy to me. It looks like he's throwing with his entire upper body and has no arm strength left. So I don't know if I'm just like seeing things in training camp or the game. He's got nothing on the ball. He can't throw a spiral. The ball takes a million years to get to the players. So to me, it's not even a matter of like he plays horribly in the game or whatever.
5: He looks terrible every single day of training camp and the game. Something is wrong here.
0: Well,
5: I would love for you guys to talk about it.
0: Well, I would love to say, you know, hey, I see the same thing or whatever. I'm not an all-22 guy. I haven't watched every single throw from Deshaun Watson. I have seen enough to know that it hasn't looked great, right? And I have seen enough preseason football to know that whatever doesn't look great in August, it has no bearing on what we see in September through, if you're lucky, February. So it's going to come out. We're going to see it. It's going to happen. And because Todd Monken's made his decision, and it's a week-to-week thing, and I appreciate it, Jared. Call back more often. We'll get you on more. So, you know, certainly since you know, you sparked a conversation here. It may be the case, you know. Maybe we'll get some all-22 guys on here and say, oh, yeah, your caller from Brooklyn is right. He doesn't have anything on the ball, and it's going to be a total mess. Well, guess what? We're going to see it.

0: see it. And the whole business is that if he looks so terrible in the first 2 weeks and 0-2, they're going to put him out there week three. They're going to do it. They're going to do it. You're not going to sit here and go, all right, 2 weeks, we've already seen enough. You're so, like, it's so bad that we can't put you out there in Cleveland. Like I said, it's not the National Feelings League. It's the National Football League. And if he doesn't do well enough, then it will be Shedeur Sanders time. And if he doesn't do well enough, it'll be 2027 draft class kid time. That's it. But I think everybody out there knows that already. But I like saying it authoritatively because it sounds good for us.
1: The final test for the preseason for our Los Angeles Rams. Thursday at the Palace in Inglewood. As the visitor, our Rams battle the Chargers for week three of the preseason.
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3: Hi, this is Matthew Stafford of the LA Rams. The Rams play here.
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12: Here we go, Monday, the 24th of August, 2026. Hope you had a beautiful weekend. The biggest show on the radio is back. Is Mason back this week? Oh, he's back Wednesday. Well, that means the one and only AK's here, Andy Kamenetsky.
17: May I see it?
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12: Yes, indeed. Host of Locked On Lakers, our Boogie Nights brother, along with John Ireland, the voice of the Lakers, Johnny I, on today, 8:24. Happy Kobe Bryant Day as we celebrate the Mamba all day long here on ESPN LA.
19: Kobe so far in this game has 11 to lead the Lakers. Kobe driving right side, pump fakes once, leans into the key, bank pass to himself, and then puts it up and in. He threw it off the backboard to himself, grabbed the rebound and scored.
12: Plus, Rams preseason game two was a shellacking for the New Orleans Saints. Producer Emily's part of the Rams broadcast team. We'll talk about the greatness of Stetson Bennett. How about that?
20: Flush to the right. He's going to tuck it and run at the five. Into the end zone. Touchdown, Rams. Stetson Bennett trots for the 8-yard score.
12: Plus, Dodgers baseball, the sweep of the Pirates over the weekend, and so much more. M's here, producer Brian Cohen, the social team in the back end, you. 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
22: Good afternoon.
23: What's happening, people? Hope you had a great weekend. It's Mason and Ireland. I'm John Ireland. That is Andy Kamenetsky. As Chris Morales mentioned, Mason is expected to return on Wednesday. Whether or not that actually happens, as you know, Mace doesn't really like work. So we'll see if he shows up.
24: He did post a photo outside of his gate getting onto the plane. So we do know that he is leaving wherever he is.
23: Okay, good. So he's making a motion back to the States. Brian Cohen's back. BC, how are we today?
25: Doing good.
23: Good. And we have a ton to get to. We're absolutely loaded after a huge sports weekend. But right out of the gate, Andy and I have a legitimate disagreement about what is going on with the Dodgers. And I'll state my case, and then Andy will sit down. We're like lawyers. I'll sit down, and Andy will give his take. So here's my take on what happened this weekend with the Dodgers. Something happened on Friday night that has me convinced that Mark Walter is not going to sell the team. Stan Kasten, who is the president and a co-owner, initiated. Now, the key here is that Stan initiated an impromptu press conference with reporters behind the batting cage. He tripled down that the Dodgers are not for sale and won't be any time in the near future. So, Andy, here's the heart of my argument. Kasten is really smart. Mm-hmm. We've had him on the show a bunch of times. Yeah. He used to run the Atlanta Braves, the Hawks, the Washington Nationals. Career sports executive that might be in the Hall of Fame one day. Just really good at his job.
26: Yep.
23: There is no way, in my opinion, he does this unless he knows something. Every smart executive I know in this situation would never say anything if a sale was coming. They wouldn't comment. They wouldn't make themselves available. The fact that Kasten did the opposite, not only made himself available, but called reporters over and went back and forth with them on the state of the investigation, I don't think it's as bad as most local media people are making it out to be. Now, Stan,

0: this year, and we've started our planning for next year, which is trickier than usual because we're not exactly sure what the rules are for next year. But I just wanted this to be clear because this question keeps coming up.
1: All right, so he wants it to be clear that the Dodgers are not for sale. They're not going to be for sale. He basically doubles down. Then, Dylan Hernandez from the California Post, and I began this show last week, Andy, I can't remember if you were with me or not, but I said there's a lot of blame to go around with this Mark Walter story, including the L.A. media and including Steve Mason and John Ireland.
2: Mm-hmm.
1: I think that we all dropped the ball on this. We didn't examine this when Mark Walter bought the team. And after Frank McCourt, I think that's a failure of the media. So, kudos to Dylan Hernandez, who immediately came right back at Stan. And again, this is not the greatest radio in the world, but you'll be able to hear it. It's only 30 seconds. And Dylan's point is, look, Stan, you can say that the Dodgers aren't for sale. Just like I could go in the paper and write that Mark Walter's going to have to sell him because he doesn't have any money. Aren't we both premature in our opinions? You'll hear all this play out. And Stan sticks to his guns again. First you'll hear Dylan, and then you'll hear Stan.
3: My contention here, I guess, is that your declaration might also be premature, right? I mean, just like it would be premature to say, like, hey, Mark's going to go to prison or Mark's going to be forced to liquidate, it might be premature to say that. But I think it's also, by the same token, premature to say that he won't have to sell.
0: I can tell you from a guy running the team, knowing how the business is running and what it can support in terms of revenues and expenses, the Dodgers aren't going there. I feel that very strongly, and Mark feels it stronger than I do.
1: All right, so he said, Dodgers aren't going anywhere. I feel it very strongly. Mark feels it stronger than I do. Andy, in my opinion, someone as smart as Stan Kasten does not put his entire career reputation on the line unless he knows something. I'd be willing to bet money that Mark Walter is still the owner of the Dodgers when we go into 2027. You disagree. Tell me why.
2: Well, okay, I want to make it clear. I don't disagree that he necessarily is going to have to sell. I don't think anybody knows, including quite possibly Mark Walter, in August, whether or not he'd have to sell in, say, December or January, just so that part of it's clear. Where I disagree with you is hearing Stan Kasten say this does not convince me in the slightest, because what the hell else is he going to say?
1: Nothing.
2: No. But here's the thing, though. As he said, the question keeps getting asked. It's not even the first time Stan Kasten has been asked this. He cannot say anything in this position other than we're not going to sell, it won't be sold, that won't sound like wishy-washy or potentially it's going to happen. No comment in this context sounds like it could happen. And when you take into account what the Dodgers are doing right now, they are trying to get themselves in the best form leading into the postseason. They've got a huge series coming up against Atlanta. The team
1: starts tomorrow.
2: Right.
1: The
2: team that is chasing them for second
1: place. And ironically, the team that Stan ran for 20 years.
2: Yep.
1: Yeah.
2: That's the team that's chasing them for second place. And, you know, right now they have a 4-game lead on Atlanta. They could bump it up to 7. They could drop it down to 1. Then after that, they go to Detroit, which you know is going to be emotional for Tarik Skubal. This would be a disastrous time to message anything other than the team is not being sold, so don't bother asking players about it. Don't go asking Shohei Ohtani about what could happen with his deferred money because we're not selling. But it's not convincing to me because there's nothing else he would or should say right now.
1: Answer me this.
2: Mm-hmm.
1: Stan Kasten does not go on the field before every game. He's sure. Not behind the batting cage every game.
2: His owner's not under federal investigation every day.
1: Right. But he could have done what he does on many other nights, stay in the owner's suite, because he's a minority owner, and not talk to any reporters, which is exactly what I would do if I was worried about the team being sold. The fact that he initiated this, to me, speaks volumes. He knows something, and he can't say what it is, and Mark Walter is not selling the Dodgers.
2: I don't know if he actually knows something, because truth be told, A, we don't know if Mark Walter's been lying to him, the way he clearly was lying to other people.
1: Okay.
2: So he may be getting lied to. B, I guarantee there are depths of Mark Walter's financial businesses that Stan Kasten is not privy to because they wouldn't be any of his business.
1: Right.
2: Like, he wouldn't know any of this stuff. And again, he knows this question is permeating, and he knows the potential that it could have to to cause legit anxiety

0: for the players. So if I were him and I'm looking to try to shut down the question, you do it aggressively. And you do it as aggressively as he did. But also, you said, too, the idea that this would, him putting his reputation on the line, he's not. He's actually putting Mark Walter's reputation on the line.
1: Right.
0: Because Stan
1: Who's
0: Kasten,
1: his boss.
0: Right, but Stan Kasten can turn around and say, if let's just say in December, it turns out the team's getting sold. Stan Kasten's asked about this. Look, I'm just telling you what Mark Walter told me. It's not like this is not Stan Kasten who's under investigation. This is not Stan Kasten's reputation. This is Stan Kasten working for his boss. Like, how many times in sports, politics, whatever, have we seen people insist up and down, blank is not going to happen, or blank is going to happen. And then one day, as a lot of people predicted, blank did or did not happen.
1: Emily, I am absolutely convinced Stan Kasten knows something, that the Dodgers are not going to be sold. Andy says you can't trust it. If you had to pick one side, whose side would you jump on?
2: I'm more skeptical like Andy, that I think they're trying to get ahead of bad press, trying to get ahead of a story that seems to be rolling down a hill, but I don't think the story is over.
1: Brian, if you had to guess, when the clock, when the calendar turns from 26 to 27, because every report out there says Mark Walter, whatever financial problems he has to have, needs to be resolved by the end of this calendar year. On January 1st, 2027, have the Dodgers been engaged in a sale?
3: I don't think so. I think Mark Walter will hold on to him. That's the bread and butter here. Whatever it takes, that's the last resort.
2: I have a question for both of you.
1: Yeah.
2: So let's live in a hypothetical world in which they do so. Okay?
1: Okay.
2: Would Andrew Friedman stay? We don't have the details of his contract.
1: You're going down the Bill Plaschke road. Now, by the way, Dylan Hernandez, Andy, is completely with you. After Dylan had that exchange with Stan, Dylan wrote the next day, cannot trust this.
0: Here, I'll tell you
1: blah blah blah.
0: I'll tell you one area, and you didn't play this piece of it just because it's a lot of audio and it's not
1: like
0: great.
1: It's like 11 minutes long.
0: It's not great sound quality. But before the part that you played, Dylan brought up the federal investigation, and Stan Kasten said, "Well, like that's your interpretation." Like he's playing dumb or opaque about, well, you know, he might not even be under federal investigation. That's just what you're reporting. Like, he's not really being that straightforward in any of this. If you listen to the entire conversation, there's a lot of spinning going on.
1: Yeah,
2: there's an attempt to grab the story.
1: Well, yes.
0: It's an attempt to hold it off for 2 months until they get through this season. Because let's just say they sell in December. That doesn't affect this season. They're just trying to get through this season.
1: And speaking of this season, strangely, the Dodgers look great. They've won 6 games in a row. They're not beating teams that are any good, but they've won 6 games in a row. Andy Páez did break his hand when he leaned into a pitch on Friday night. So he's going to be out for a month. But on the field, the Dodgers look good, and they're pitching this weekend. Yamamoto, Skubal, and then yesterday, Snell, all look great.
0: Yep.
1: And that's the rotation they're going to have when the postseason starts. So strangely, while off-the-field issues are in the headlines, very quietly, the Dodgers, and I said last week, I no longer am picking the Dodgers to three-peat. I just think Milwaukee, Philadelphia's won 8-9 games in a row. I just think it's really hard to win 3 years in a row, so I'm picking on somebody else. But I've been wrong before. They looked really good this week.
0: Glasnow pitching Tuesday against Atlanta, finally coming back.
1: And now, and Shohei's been ramping up.
0: Mm-hmm.
1: I think they're going to pitch Shohei again. So they may be all hands on deck when the playoffs start and may be the team to beat. Eric Karras was on with us last week. He said, anybody who tells you that the Dodgers aren't the team nobody wants to play is lying. Nobody wants to play the Dodgers because they're so loaded with talent. All right, coming up next, we mentioned the Ram game. Did the Rams solve their backup quarterback problem on Saturday? Maybe. We'll get into that next. Mason out of town for 2 more days. Andy Kamenetsky in for him. M's here, Brian's here, Mason in Ireland, ESPN LA.
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22: Three receivers out there for the Saints on third and goal from the 6. Rattler in the gun. Rattler drops back, looks left, throws left. It is intercepted. The Rams going the other way at the 20, the 30, the 40. It's Alex Cook. He's going to go.
1: The voice of George Sedano.
0: Yes, sir.
1: Calling the Ram game on Saturday. JB slid over to TV. More on that in a second, but good for George. Great call. Rams.
0: Multi-ball knower. George Sedano.
1: Destroyed the Saints on Saturday.
0: Yep.
1: 34-0. Emily worked that

0: game, Stetson Bennett has played the role of Rams preseason quarterback for four straight preseasons. Ironically, Andy, he's never appeared, not even one play in a regular season game. But against New Orleans, he completed 19 of 31 passes for 181 yards and ran for two TDs. Ty Simpson, who had that great game against the Chiefs, only got three second-half series. He completed 8 of 12 passes for 73 yards, led one touchdown drive. If you had to name a backup QB right now, Andy Kamenetsky, would you pick Stetson Bennett, Ty Simpson, or bring somebody new in? Gary Klein, who covers the Rams for the LA Times, thinks Bennett is now kind of in the chair if the season started tomorrow. If you were Les Snead, what would you do about your backup quarterback?
1: I would be having serious conversations with Jimmy Garoppolo,
0: trying
1: to bring him back, because Stetson Bennett has never done this against starting slash real NFL defenses. And I do think, just so it's clear, I do think he played well. I do think he looked good and awesome for him. Like, you know, he is trying to maintain his livelihood in the NFL. These are really good steps. But that being said, seeing him do this, not just against second and third string defenses, but some of the specific, like New Orleans second and third string, I am not convinced that if Stafford went down for a month, Bennett could actually keep the Rams going the way they want to.
2: What are we doing here? Stetson Bennett is not an NFL quarterback. Let's just say that out loud. He's not an NFL quarterback.
0: 19 of 31, two touchdowns.
2: I watched every play.
0: Dan Orlovsky came out and said some team like Atlanta should trade a late round pick for him.
2: We will get to that in a second. I watched with my own two eyes. There are at least five plays where there is a serious miscommunication, and I think it's on Stetson Bennett for not throwing the right route or not knowing what the routes are. He is not getting it. While you might be able to find a highlight of him dropping a pass into a pocket where a guy is triple covered and he makes a great catch, that ball is floating too much. There is no zip to his passes. Sure, he ran for two touchdowns, but he almost bobbled the second one, which would have been that one rule that everyone loves where it gets fumbled out the back of the end zone. I have no idea why he's on this team still. I don't know why he's with the Rams, besides the Rams just love him or they see themselves in him. They want to see him succeed, but he's not going to succeed because he's not a good enough quarterback to succeed. Like, what are we doing here? Ty Simpson, yes, his stats were not as good as Stetson Bennett's because they just ran the ball, because they wanted to hide plays that he could do. If Stetson Bennett comes out and plays in a real NFL regular season game, it's absolutely atrocious. He should be. I don't get it. I absolutely don't get it.
0: She sounds like me talking about LeBron.
1: This is a comment in the YouTube chat from Ron Mexico. What does M know about quarterback play? The Steelers haven't had a competent quarterback in 10
0: but
1: years.
0: She would admit
2: that. I would say the same.
1: I know, but this is what I'm going to say. Emily has two spaces to draw from. Matthew Stafford, everything the Steelers have done for the last 10 years. I would say if anybody knows what good quarterback and not good quarterback play looks like, it's actually Emily.
2: I would love for people to watch the game and not just watch the highlights of Stetson Bennett. You watch him make mistake after mistake. He didn't get a sack because the Saints can't tackle anybody. Sean McVay came out and said, Sarah Parshak reported this, that he has not decided who the backup quarterback would be. They are still going to have to work with both of them, with the twos. Ty Simpson just looks so much more confident, so much more in control of the game. This is not even a discussion to me.
1: Well, it's also to me, too, like whether Stetson Bennett could become an NFL quarterback or not, I guess remains to be seen for however long he's in the league. But to me, that's a separate question from a team like the Rams with legit Super Bowl aspirations. They are the big betting favorite at the moment. They not only are in the most extreme win-now mode, but they have a, 38-year-old quarterback?
2: I am worried that the Aaron Donald, that he hasn't made a decision yet, could be holding back if they can get somebody else as
0: a
2: quarterback.
0: That's possible.
2: Because the money that would be allocated to Aaron could be allocated to a backup quarterback.
1: That's an interesting point. But like, to me, for a team like the Rams, if you're actually trying to safeguard for the possibility of Matthew Stafford being out for a few games? The answer is neither Bennett nor Simpson. Like, that's not the answer. The answer is somebody that you know is an NFL quarterback. Like, that's the actual answer.
2: But I want to say, if anybody in Atlanta is listening, everything I just said was a lie. Everything I just said was
0: want Stetson Bennett to go to Atlanta. Well, he won two national titles at Georgia, mm-hmm. so he'd probably be pretty popular down there.
2: Yeah, so Dan Orlovsky tweeted out yesterday, the Atlanta Falcons should try and trade a late pick for Stetson Bennett. Yeah, give the Rams a fifth or sixth rounder, and we will take that. You can have Stetson Bennett because he's so great. You just see that one pass, that one highlight that he did, those two rushing touchdowns? Come on, Atlanta, take him.
0: To me, I thought Stetson Bennett was completely serviceable, which is what you want with a backup quarterback. You just want a guy who's not going to lose games.
1: But
0: he doesn't have to win.
1: But he hasn't been serviceable, though, against real NFL defenses, like ever.
2: John, his throws do not have zip on them because he's not tall enough to get it done. He cannot have any downward trajectory on his throws.
0: Isn't he taller than Ty Simpson?
2: Which is also a problem that if they asked me about, I would have pointed out as an issue. But Ty has better, his throws look better than Stetson does.
1: And Ty's not supposed to be playing this season anyway.
2: Yes.
1: Like, he's not supposed to be an option for this season regardless.
2: Stetson can only float things out to these guys, and it just doesn't feel like that is going to work in the NFL against one.
0: Well, the problem with preseason, and this is my big issue with why I think they should cut the preseason to one game or zero, is that nobody's playing their starters.
1: Yep.
0: You know, there's backups across the board on both teams, and now it's the only one left is Rams Chargers. You know, that's going to be a battle of the backups.
2: I will say some good things to come from this is that the Rams defense did stop the Saints twice in the red zone, both the turnovers. There have been no turnovers for the Rams, which is great. I don't think a quarterback has been sacked, which is also really good. And they have kind of low penalties. They had more than week one, but that's what you're looking for. You're looking for if they can tackle properly, not having turnovers, and making sure your quarterbacks stay dry, which I think that all that the Rams have succeeded on. I know we don't care about wins and losses, but a 34-0, that's all something.
0: Yeah, it's pretty dumb. By the way, you're a heightist.
2: I'm an ageist and a heightist. What else can we add to the list?
0: Drew Brees was perfectly, he's going to the Hall of Fame.
2: Okay, every time somebody brings up
0: Kyler Murray has been the starting quarterback for two different NFL teams
2: that
0: now.
2: Both suck. That team sucks. So every time we bring up height in quarterbacks, you give the example of Russell Wilson and you give the example of Drew Brees. Not just you, John, everybody.
0: Well, because they both won Super Bowls.
2: So that's two quarterbacks out of the maybe 1,000 quarterbacks that have existed in the NFL?
0: No, I mean, at any given time, there have been successful. I mean, Fran Tarkenton wasn't 6'5".
2: You have to be able to see over your linemen when they stand up. And I feel like if you are not a tall quarterback, that already puts you at a disadvantage. Your throws have to come out differently because you can't see. I just feel like you can get around. Yes,
1: here's the thing.
2: Can
1: you have to be a... It's not that you can't succeed at that height, but you have to be elite in order to overcome the height. Like, elite with your arm strength.
0: But I'm just saying you can be that.
1: You can,
0: but there are people that have done it.
1: Yes, yes. And Emily's not denying that there are people who haven't done it. It's similar to Bronny right now. Because Bronny is, I think, generously listed at like 6'2". I think he's closer to about 6 feet. Bronny has to be elite defensively. And like he needs to be better in certain areas offensively than he otherwise would because he's trying to overcome the fact that he's like 4 inches too short for the gig.
0: Maybe, but I mean, there are plenty of guys that I mean, Charles Barkley won the rebounding title like 4 times and he's 6'6".
1: Right, but that's still 4 inches taller than Bronny, probably closer to 6 inches taller than Bronny.
0: Right. Bronny's taller than me. I'm between 6'1", and Bronny's taller than me.
1: I mean, but like, okay, someone like Chris Paul, for example, who was listed at probably like 6'1", and again, that's likely very generous. I've been eye to eye with Chris Paul. Chris Paul was one of the best passers who ever played this game.
0: Right.
1: He was an elite 3-point shooter. He was a great defender. Like, these are the things that are required if you're going to overcome that level of height in the NBA.
0: By the way, speaking of Chris Paul, this is a tangent, but many, many, many people think that Chris Paul will be working for the Lakers by this time next year because of his close relationship with Bob Iger.
1: Mm-hmm.
0: And I'll say this about Chris Paul. I don't know if there's ever been a bigger disconnect between what fans think of a player and what people in the NBA think of a player. Chris Paul is going to go down as one of, even statistically, or if you ask any NBA player, one of the five best point guards in the history of the game. You talk to most fans, they're like, just a guy. No.
1: I don't think most fans say he's just a guy.
0: You'd be surprised because he didn't win a title. Well, and they hold those things over players' heads.
1: There's space between didn't win a title and just a guy. He's like a 10-time All-NBA.
0: I think he's more than that.
1: Right. I think most people think Chris Paul was more than just a guy. I think the Laker front office would be lucky to have him.
0: Well, I think he's coming, so get ready for that. All right, coming up next is Lincoln Riley on the hot seat.
1: Better be.
0: According to one national writer, he is number one on the hot seat list. We'll get into that next. First, let me tell you about Jacob Amrani. 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
18: And it is Mason in Ireland, your Monday afternoon. Andy in for Mace tonight at 6 p.m. Don't miss the return of Trojans Live. Back as we get ready for USC football this weekend against San Jose State. Trojans Live with Jordan Moore, Sean Cody, Keely Yore, the whole gang. And, of course, we'll talk to head coach Lincoln Riley. 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That's tonight. Right now, though, more of Mason in Ireland, your Monday afternoon on ESPN LA.
0: All right, Mason in Ireland, Andy Kamenetsky in for Mace today. Brian Fisher from Sports Illustrated wrote an article this weekend about college football coaches are on the hot seat this year. The guy at the top of his list is USC's Lincoln Riley. Here's part of what Brian wrote. USC quarterback Jaden Maiva is a top Heisman candidate. Hall of Fame former TCU coach Gary Patterson is in charge of the defense. A beautiful new football building is operational, and a revamped personnel department has elevated the roster for both now and into the future. There are no excuses not to win after spending more than nine figures on the football program in short order, which is definitely acknowledged by those involved. Andy, you are a USC graduate.
1: Fight on.
0: If Lincoln Riley doesn't make the playoff this year, let's say he finishes fourth in the Big Ten behind Indiana and Ohio State and Oregon. Okay, really good teams. All three of those in the top ten. Do you invite Lincoln back for another year, or do you say, let's try something else?
1: First of all, I need to see, like, how well did they play? Like, if they're fourth, but they looked really good and just lost some really good games, maybe that gives them a little more leeway.
2: Because their schedule's insane.
1: Yeah, their schedule's legitimately hard. So that has to be acknowledged. That being said, though, if in some of these big games they don't look good, I'll put it this way. I'm taking a look at what the buyout is and how much is left on his deal.
2: Or like in previous years where they come to a late game scenario and he either does or does not call a timeout in a bad situation where it's his fault that they lose.
1: We've reached the place now where the commonality, if they don't end up getting into the playoff, if they don't end up living to expectations, the commonality is now Lincoln Riley. Like, he's the common person and face in all of this. And it's funny because when USC got him, like, there was so much excitement, I think in part because USC was in a place where the idea of Lincoln Riley coming to USC seemed like something USC couldn't pull off.
2: And they basically stole him
1: right
2: out of Oklahoma. It was a surprise.
1: But if you go back in time, there were a lot of people from Oklahoma saying you can have him. Like, you actually can have the guy.
2: I think from knowing a few people in Oklahoma, it's more of like they are now betrayed by him, that they felt like that moving out in the middle of the night. He was in a hot seat, and then he moved out in the middle of the night, and now they're even more like, F that guy.
1: I just feel like at this point, there are no more excuses. Like, because then it'll be the second time between Jaden Maiva and Kalen Williams where it starts feeling like if your quarterback can't be otherworldly and paper over all of your issues, you can't win. If Gary Patterson doesn't work out, it's okay, you cannot identify a DC to save your life. And now you're bringing back somebody who hasn't done it in a few years. Like, at some point, Lincoln Riley is the guy at the center of all of it.
0: Here's the question I always ask when people call for the head of a head coach. Let's play it out. You fire Lincoln Riley. Who are you getting?
1: Honestly, I don't know the answer because I don't follow college football close enough. This would be my counterpoint. What are you clinging to? With Lincoln Riley, like, what are you actually clinging to?
2: And because of how they got Lincoln Riley, everybody's available. Because they might be on another team that'd be locked up for a long time, but so was Lincoln Riley in Oklahoma. You could steal anybody.
0: But, I mean, there's nobody I'm all that excited about. Like, if I get Dan Lanning out of Oregon, maybe. You know, but I don't think, Phil Knight's going to just spend whatever it takes to keep him. I don't want Dabo. He's going the wrong direction.
1: But I wouldn't look at names like that. Stop. Don't look at just the biggest names out there.
0: You can't hire no name to be the head coach at USC. Tried that with Clay Helton.
1: John, who is the most successful USC football coach of the last 30 years?
0: John McKay.
1: No, Pete Carroll. Of like the last 30 years. He was the sixth or seventh choice.
0: Yeah, true.
1: You yourself have said the whole got to fit the suit thing is outdated thinking.
0: I agree with that, but I don't think it, I mean, like, UCLA is super high on Bob Chesney. Okay. He hasn't coached a game yet. You know, if Bob Chesney wins and wins big and upsets some people like USC, then I'll get excited. And I think he's saying all the right things.
1: But it doesn't matter. Here's the thing, though. It doesn't matter if you're excited. Nobody was excited by the Pete Carroll hire in real time.
0: Until he started winning.
1: Right. Yeah. So who cares if people don't try to win the press conference.
2: You can also try to win with an ascending guy, like what Indiana did with Kurt Cicadetti. Because Cicadetti, outside of Harrisonburg, Virginia, and the schools they played, didn't really know about him. But also, Google me, he wins everywhere. So I think it's one of those guys, not necessarily a retread of Dabo, a retread of Urban Meyer or something like that. Like, those things might be, whoa, they got that guy, but it might not be the best fit.
0: You know, I work for the Lakers, a team that basically fired the coach every 2 years for 10, 12 years in a row. And I know the question you have to have an answer to is, and even Andy, if it's one of your no-name guys that you're talking about, you have to have an answer of, if you fire a coach with no idea where you're going next, I know how that movie ends.
1: But here's the thing, though. For me, it doesn't matter if I personally, Andy, have a name in mind, because I'm not going to be somebody making this hire. They don't, USC doesn't care what I think.
0: Right.
1: As long as they know internally who the name is, doesn't matter if I have a name off the top of my head.
2: And that's what, you know, people like Jed Cohen are paid to be able to do. People like Chad Bowden are paid to be able to do. Those people are supposed to think forwardly about their team.
0: I'm trying to remember. Did Jen Cohen hire Lincoln Riley, or was that Mike Bone?
2: That was Mike Bone.
0: Okay. So this would be Jen's first big football coach hire.
1: Yep.
2: I want to also circle back to what you were saying about Bob Chesney. So he was on the Bill Simmons podcast today. Take with a grain of salt. Bill went to Holy Cross. That's where Bob Chesney coached before he coached at JMU. So he is already into like Bob Chesney. It was a reason why Bob Chesney was talked about. But every time I hear Bob Chesney speak, and the way he commands his teams, the way he commanded JMU, it feels like a Sean McVay to me. Like a guy feels like he knows how to lead men and develop men, because he had to do it at JMU. He had to do it at Holy Cross. He didn't have all the money behind him and the transfer. He was doing all this stuff. Every time I hear him speak, I am more and more impressed. And that is not that's not what I say about Lincoln Riley. Every time Lincoln Riley is making excuses, every time Lincoln Riley is talking around what he's trying to do, trying to be, oh, I'm a quarterback whisperer. No, I'm not. There are two completely different attitudes towards coaching. And it feels to me like Bob Chesney's is more successful long-term.
0: I hope you're right. I'm a UCLA guy. I hope the Ches turns the program around.
1: Doesn't matter if you're excited about it now. What matters is how excited you are by the end of the season.
0: Yeah, probably true. Oh, you know, one more thing about it. Did you watch the Rams game on TV at all?
1: Yeah.
0: Okay, so did you watch the part where Brenda Song came in the booth?
1: Yeah.
0: All right, so a lot of times when you bring in actors, or, you know, Monday Night Football used to do this all the time, they'd bring in politicians or singers or actors. Remember the time they brought Eminem up to the booth, and it was just like the most awkward thing ever? Brenda's song was kind of...
1: There was nothing more awkward, by the way, than Liam Neeson was in the booth one night, and it was clear he did not follow football, in part because he said, I don't follow football. And they kept asking him questions about football, and he's like, bro, I don't follow. I'm here to promote
0: Taken
1: 8 or whatever.
0: Right. Brenda Song, who is a huge sports fan.
1: Yes,
0: she's,
1: she is.
0: She's a good actress. She's a regular on Running Point, the show that I work on. She is she was in Social Network. She was a Disney kid. She was in a lot of Disney shows. I pulled 30 seconds of Brenda Song in the booth. Tell me it doesn't sound like this girl could work at ESPN. I mean, she definitely is not faking it.
9: The worlds collide in this way. Who are you most excited to watch on the field this season?
19: I mean, obviously, you know, I mean, the fact that we have the reigning defensive player of the year playing with the MVP, it's so exciting. And Myles Garrett is just, you know, he's incredible. It is really, I feel so lucky that we get to see him in this stadium. And also, I'm just excited. I miss football so much, guys.
0: I mean, not bad, right? For some actress you just grab off the street and throw in the booth?
1: She was pretty entertaining. And it was very clear she loves the Rams and follows the game.
0: Right.
1: You know, she threw out the stat, yak. You don't hear a lot of
0: yards
1: celebrities.
0: Yards after catch. You got
1: And also a shout out to everybody's favorite, Jordan Rodrigue, who was part of that booth. And she did
0: was great. And the Rams looked, I mean, I know it's a preseason game. I know it doesn't mean anything. But 34-0 in a preseason game and a pick six in the end zone. And, I mean, everything went right.
1: It matters to those. Does it matter anything for the Rams season moving ahead? No. But it matters to those players on the field, because not all of them are going to be on the Rams, but they're all looking for a job.
0: Yeah. Yeah, but they look really, really good on Saturday. One more preseason game left. It's against the Chargers. Brian, is that game Thursday?
20: Yes, I believe Thursday night.
2: You will not have me on Thursday, which I'm sure the YouTube chat will love.
0: If we could get rid of me and you, the YouTube chat would throw a party.
2: Oh, yeah.
0: Coming up next is Icebreakers. I've dug out of the hole. I was in a 55-point hole. Ooh. I am now in the black, but I'm still trailing. Am I trailing Mason?
2: Trailing both Mason and the others. Others have 19. Mason has 15. You have 2.
0: Okay.

0: Icebreakers coming at you next. Andy and for Mace, Mason and Ireland, ESPN LA.
1: The final test for the preseason for our Los Angeles Rams. Thursday at the Palace in Inglewood. As the visitor, our Rams battle the Chargers for week 3 of the preseason.
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8: All right, I get the scores last segment, so let's go right into it for 10 points. And by the way, I think tomorrow starts the double, right, John?
9: Yes.
8: Okay. Tomorrow starts the double, yes. So this is still for 10 points.
9: Okay.
8: I was born in 1985. My mother was a two-time Olympic gold medalist and world champion in basketball. My father was a soccer player. For 9 points.
9: Okay, go ahead.
8: Okay. For 9 points. Once at a charity golf event, I made a hole-in-one on a par-3 hole. I have also been in a This Is Sports Center commercial.
9: Okay.
8: For 8 points, by June 2021, I was studying for and close to obtaining a PhD in pedagogical studies. I don't know how to say that.
10: Is that the study of feet?
8: I think it's a study of learning, honestly. Okay. Like it's, yeah, whatever.
10: I don't know what that is.
8: Shout out to this one. For 7 points, I wear the number 8.
9: I wear the number 8.
8: 6 points. I was drafted first overall in my sport, and I won Rookie of the Year. For 5 points. I was born in Moscow. I also served as inspiration for the character of Ilya Rozanov in Rachel Reed's novel, Heated Rivalry. So it's not about my life, just kind of based on it.
9: I'm going to take a shot.
8: Go ahead.
9: Oh, wait, I was born in Moscow, you said.
8: Yeah.
9: All right, I'm not taking a shot.
8: Okay.
9: No,
8: four,
9: my guy wasn't born in Moscow.
8: 4 points. I won my only Stanley Cup title in 2018.
9: Ireland.
8: Go ahead.
9: It's Alex Ovechkin.
8: It is Alex Ovechkin for 4 points for John Ireland.
9: I was thinking it was Sidney Crosby, and then I remembered Sidney Crosby is born in Canada.
8: And fun fact, they're both kind of the inspiration for Heated Rivalry, though we know that they didn't do what they did in Heated Rivalry. They were just mimicked off those characters.
10: Yeah, okay, what I was thinking was the minute Emily said, I was born in Moscow, it's hockey. I'm going to lose this thing.
8: But it's the one hockey player you know.
9: I didn't know his mom won 2 Olympic gold medals. Did you?
8: Yep.
10: I know nothing about Alex
9: in
10: Ovechkin.
9: What sport did his mom play?
8: Basketball.
9: I never knew that. Wow.
8: More you know.
9: Icebreakers brought to you by Blue Ice Vodka, made from Idaho potatoes and pristine Teton water for a smoother, creamier, cleaner cocktail. Look for Blue Ice wherever you shop for spirits. Blue Ice Vodka, pure as the Tetons. Okay, Andy, this is an ugly story that just broke this morning, and I want to use it to make a point.
10: Mm-hmm.
9: I don't wish this type of news upon anyone, but Jed York, the 49ers owner, was arrested in Palestine, Ohio, over the weekend and arraigned for engaging in prostitution before pleading no contest to charges of disorderly conduct. And I don't know what this means. Possessing criminal tools. Do you know what that means?
10: I don't know, and frankly, I feel like I don't want to know, but it'll probably come out.
9: But here's my point. We've all been debating for the better part of a month the NFL's personal conduct policy, and we all think, at least those of us on this show, think that Puka Nacua and Alaric Jackson are going to get suspended probably for that Niners game in Australia because they both had off-the-field incidents. In my opinion, Andy, it's a really bad look for the NFL if they continue to suspend players. And they do it all the time, even players who haven't been charged, and do nothing to the owners. Do nothing to Bob Kraft when he got caught in a prostitution sting. Did nothing to Jim Irsay when he was alive and got arrested. How is that fair? That if we're all working for, there was that story about the Spurs announcer who was fired for having an affair with the sister of one of the players. The San Antonio had nothing to do with it. But if that were an owner, probably nothing.
10: Probably.
9: Why are the owners exempt from punishment is my question.
10: Well, I mean, first of all, let's see if anything actually happens to York. I mean, the news just broke today.
9: Yeah.
10: So there wouldn't be a punishment today.
8: There is him with his mugshot. Like, it's...
9: And by the way, this was in a trailer park.
10: Yes.
9: I mean, do what you want with that.
10: Classy.
9: Too. Yeah.
10: I will say this. I understand the idea of wanting to hold owners to a behavioral standard because they should be. They are quite literally the standard bearers of their franchises. They're supposed to be a buck stops here in terms of accountability, but also they're supposed to be a model set for these guys. That being said, though, what Jed York was just arrested for and the accusations against Nacua and Jackson, they're nowhere close in terms of severity. You cannot equate going to see a...
9: Well, wait a minute. You don't know what criminal tools were used.
10: Okay, assuming the criminal tools don't involve any degree of violence, which I'm assuming they don't, because otherwise I think... That would have been
9: part of the
10: arrest.
9: By the way, have you ever heard that phrase? I never have.
10: I don't know what that is. I both want to Google criminal tools and don't want to Google criminal tools. But that being said, assuming that the criminal tools, whatever the hell that means, is not a tool of violence, I don't think you can put being arrested for soliciting prostitution at the same level at being arrested for domestic violence or having a domestic violence issue as part of your situation.
9: Even though both Alaric Jackson and Puka Nacua, they were not charged criminally.
8: Well, neither did Deshaun Watson.
9: Yeah.
8: And we saw him get an entire year.
9: But, like, it sounds like Jed York was charged criminally.
10: No, he was absolutely arrested. I think he's already pleaded the
9: thing
10: out.
9: So in that sense, it's similar.
10: But except
9: a crime was committed and he copped to it.
10: That's fine, but not all crimes are created equally. Again, this is not an argument against punishing Jed York. I have no problem with Jed York being punished. I have a problem with presenting what he's accused of as at the same level as Nacua and Jackson.
8: So what's the punishment? What would it be? Just he can't go to games? He might not go to every game anyway.
9: Well, right. That's where you get those guys where they live. If they went to Steve Ballmer or to Jed York and said, all right, your punishment is sit out for a year.
10: Oh,
9: Steve, no, you're not welcome here.
10: Steve
9: for a
10: Ballmer
9: year.
10: Would need to be on like a wellness check,
9: right?
10: If he was not allowed to go to games on a regular basis. I'm not even joking. That is a bigger punishment to Steve Ballmer than taking away draft picks or a fine. Like taking away his ability to sit in those seats and lose his mind after every play. And yeah, like,
9: right.
10: He seriously, he would need a wellness check if you took that away from him.
9: By the way, I think your reaction just now was stronger than any owner's reaction has ever been, with the possible exception of Mark Cuban. All right, so sports graffiti's next. We've talked about a lot of stuff. Are you more with me or are you more with Andy on this Dodger sale? I think when Stan Kasten came down to the batting cage and told reporters and tripled down that the Dodgers are not for sale, personally, I think a guy with that reputation and that track record, no way he does that unless he knows something. I no longer think Mark Walter is going to be forced to sell the Dodgers. Andy says you can't trust what Stan Kasten says. He's sticking up for his boss.
10: According to the AI overview, really quickly.
9: Yeah.
10: In Ohio, possessing criminal tools under the Ohio Revised Code Section 2923.24 is a criminal charge applied when someone has an item meant to be used for an illegal act. So,
8: a burner phone.
9: Could it be as simple as a computer?
10: Could be that. It could
8: an
10: be
8: an app in order to do illegal activity.
10: I mean, I think it could also be something like maybe drug paraphernalia. NIM
9: checks?
10: It depends on the state.
9: Right.
10: But again, all speculation, but nothing that seems to reflect violence.
9: All right, well, we're going to turn this over to you in sports graffiti. You can. What do you think of, what was Stan Kasten's motive in coming down there and doing what he did?
8: Stetson Bennett.
9: I think Stetson Bennett has proven he could be a backup quarterback in the NFL. Emily cannot get him on the next bus out of town fast enough. We got that going. Is Lincoln Riley on the hot seat? If he is, who do you want? You can talk about any of that, or you can go completely off the board and do whatever you want. Sports Graffiti, 877-710-3776 is the number. 877-710-3776. If it's easier to remember, 877-710-ESPN. Your phone calls next. 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
22: 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Sports Graffiti time. Take it away, Mace.
9: I just stumped Andy on a trivia question that I'm going to throw at Travis and DeMarco when they come in later today. Do you think between the two of them they can get the answers in 30 seconds?
10: I do, but it's a legitimately tough question. Like, I was lost.
8: Okay. And by the way, lost. Travis got Ovi before both of you did.
9: Oh, did he?
8: Yeah, he's a hockey guy, though.
9: Okay. By the way, it's Kobe Bryant Day. 8/24 was Kobe. Would have been Kobe's 48th birthday yesterday. We do something every year on Kobe Bryant Day. We'll do it again today. We've had people asking about it. At 2:30 today, we're going to play the last 10 minutes of Kobe's career when he dropped 60 on the way out. Were you at that game?
10: Yeah.
9: Yeah, I was too. It was insane.
10: Yes,
9: I mean,
10: was.
9: Just insane. So we'll share that with you at 2:30. All right. Every line. No, we got one line open. 877-710-3776. Get that one filled up. Here is Jeff in Malibu. Hey, Jeff. You're on Sports Graffiti. Go.
24: Hey, guys.
9: Hi, Jeff.
24: Hey, guys. How you doing?
9: Good.
24: I'm just curious about your opinions on what this Enes Kanter, the guy who never could make it in the NBA, is now trying to do, and how he's disrupting the WNBA, who's having a pretty good season without him, you know, doing what he's doing.
9: Okay, I'm glad you asked about this, Jeff. Thank you for the call, Andy. This is a stunt.
10: Really?
9: And people who are covering it should cover it as a stunt. Having said that, and you and I were talking about this off the air, the WNBA is in desperate need of strong leadership, and they've got to get it soon, because if David Stern was in charge of this, this problem would have been solved a year ago. The WNBA, by changing some rules, can make this stunt go away.
10: No, they can't. No, you have to understand, no, they can't, because these are bad actors. And these are bad actors that are weaponizing the culture war for their own platform.
9: Right.
10: The culture war is very

0: How many players, John, how many transgender athletes have tried to play in the WNBA?
1: Well, right now there are two.
0: There are two playing?
1: Right now, two guys are trying to do it.
0: Those are stunt guys. Yeah. I'm talking actual transgender good faith actors.
1: Right.
0: How many have tried?
1: I'll
0: tell you now.
1: Zero.
0: The answer is zero. The trans population in this country is roughly 4%.
1: Right.
0: And then let's just say half of that is trans women. How many of those women do you think actually want to play sports, much less are trying to play at this level? This is a quote-unquote solution in search of a problem.
1: Yeah, I disagree. I think that if they had stronger leadership, a lot of these problems would go away.
0: They need stronger leadership. Don't get me wrong. They need to replace Kathy Engelbert. But because Enes Kanter and Royce White are being jackwagons, that's not the problem.
1: I think I've never heard that term before. But it works in this situation. Here's Oscar in Baldwin Park. Hey, Oscar, you're on Sports Graffiti. Go ahead.
2: Fellas, Kamenisky brother, Ireland the legend. How you fellas doing,
0: yo,
2: man?
0: Yo.
1: We're good, Oscar. What's up, man?
2: Just want to give a shout-out to the Kobe. Yesterday was his birthday. Today's the Mamba Day. And just want to give a shout-out. That guy, man, inspired me a lot. I saw his career from the four air balls against Utah to the 60-point game against Utah. So everything in between, man. I'm brainwashing my daughters to say he's the greatest Laker of all time. No disrespect to Magic, but Kobe has most of the records, the all-time leading scorer, and he's the only Laker to beat the Celtics in a Game 7. And that's why I give him the greatest Laker of all time.
1: Well, you can make that argument, Andy, for Kareem, for Magic, for Kobe. You could make it for LeBron, probably not right now.
0: No, you can't make it for LeBron.
1: What are you talking about?
0: He's not the greatest Laker of all time. He might be the greatest player of all time.
1: Right.
0: But his time as a Laker, he's not even
1: so
0: close.
1: So you would take Will out?
0: I would take Will. To me, there are three possible answers and three only.
1: Kobe, Magic, Kareem?
0: Nope, Kobe, Magic, West. Because Kareem was not a lifer. And if you start breaking these things down, you have to get to trivialities to break ties.
1: Right, but he played 15 years at the Lakers and won five titles.
0: Still wasn't a lifer, though. I mean, again, Kareem, I think, actually has a stronger argument for GOAT than GLOAT. Greatest Laker of all time.
1: Oh, yeah, GLOAT. Okay. Here's Josh in the OC. Hey, Josh, you're on Sports Graffiti. Go ahead.
3: Hey, guys. Hope you guys are doing well. Hey, John, I just kind of wanted to have you stay in your lane as a basketball professional. When it comes to college football, I think you're a casual fan. Plus, you're a UCLA fan.
1: Right.
3: I'm a diehard USC fan. I think Lincoln is on the hot seat, but I think the caveat is next year when the playoffs expand, I think they should give him one more chance because he'll be able to eventually get in. So there's no doubt about that. But Mike Norvell from Florida State is also on the hot seat. And also wanted to this is a probably a redundant question, but no one's talking about Jimmy Garoppolo. You guys are talking about someone that can play the system, that knows the system. He hasn't been signed. I mean, at worst case scenario, should the the QB number one get injured, why not him?
1: Well, I think that there's another guy that's ahead of both Lincoln Riley and Mike Norvell on the hot seat. And you're going to call me crazy.
0: Who?
1: It's Bill Belichick. If he goes through another 3 or 4 win season, they're not going to keep that charade going.
0: I don't think
1: they?
0: That's even sort of crazy. His time there has been a disaster. I love, though, that Josh.
1: I'd rather have Lincoln Riley than Bill Belichick, wouldn't you?
0: Yes, I would. I love, though, that Josh's argument, the caller there, was basically at some point the college football is going to expand so far that USC will eventually make it in by osmosis or default, so why pay out Lincoln Riley?
1: Yeah, here's Rod in Sacramento who has a thought on criminal tools. Rod, do you know what criminal tools are?
4: I do. I'm actually in San Francisco.
1: Okay.
4: And they were talking about it up here, and the criminal tool was his cell phone. And they said because he used a cell phone to call the person.
1: Oh,
4: the girl.
1: Well, it certainly sounds more sinister than that. Yeah, that's almost. Thanks, Rod. That's almost disappointing. I was thinking there was going to be some like guillotine or something. Criminal tools, your phone? That doesn't mean anything. Anthony in Oxnard. Hey, Anthony, you're on Sports Graffiti. Yes. Go ahead.
5: Good afternoon,
1: Anthony.
5: That was pretty funny. First, I want to defend Emily. Everybody in this YouTube chat that say they can't get through,

0: it's probably because of the fact that they have nothing good to talk about. Because I've gone through a handful of times.
1: Good.
0: I'm just saying. My point with, for today, for Kobe Day, was I've watched his 81-point game I don't know how many times, to be honest. And I find it, for to say what you say, lack of a better term, irony, that when he went to the line for 80 and 81, there was 24 seconds left.
1: Really?
0: Which I found was pretty cool.
1: Yeah,
0: yes.
1: I did not forget.
0: Yes, indeed. I thought for sure both of you guys would have known that one.
1: No, I've never noticed that.
0: I wanted to throw out there for everybody
1: there's
0: else.
1: A whole bunch of weird numerology involving Kobe that if you go down that rabbit hole, you can find a bunch of stuff. But if you're just joining us, we're going to replay the final 3 minutes of Kobe's career at 2:30 today. We do it every year on Mamba Day. It's my favorite game that Michael and I have ever called. And, Andy, as I say, and you'll hear it when we play the call, if I would have turned it in to a Hollywood studio as a script, they would have kicked it back and said, it's too cheesy.
2: Well,
1: this would never happen.
2: It's gotten lost to time. The game started out disastrously for Kobe. I remember watching this in the stands going like, oh my God, just let him have at least a solid, efficient
1: 30-point game.
2: Yeah, something like that where he just looks like Kobe on a few plays. And then it's like, oh my. Oh my.
1: Here's Rob in Studio City. Hey, Rob, you're on Sports Graffiti. Go ahead.
3: Hey, Rob. Hey, John, I love your show.
1: Thanks, man.
3: One of the things you guys debated that I think I can change most of your minds with one simple scenario with the Dodgers and Freddie Freeman.
1: Okay.
3: Everybody was debating when he went into the other dugout, but nobody brought up the bad case scenario where he doesn't wake up. He's paralyzed for life. Any of the above, everyone would feel horribly guilty that they ruined a player's career because they didn't lean over and try to help him. Now, if you think of it that way, wouldn't you change your mind and say, because we know the possibility of something bad happening, everyone should feel the importance of being a human being. It's bigger than a sport, in other words. It's bigger than being a baseball player. You're saving potentially another player's life, not just a baseball player. Do you think that changes your mind or anybody's mind? It was being debated, and it seemed like half the people didn't even bring up the really worst possibility. And everyone had their heart broke.
1: By the way, Rob, I can assure you it will not change the minds of people. I asked this question to Eric Karros, who played first base for the Dodgers for 15 years and who loves Freddie Freeman. And Eric told me, John, you're wrong. I've gone over to the dugout a million times to try and catch foul balls. You know, as a first baseman, you're not getting any help from the visitors.
2: You've
1: got to navigate it for yourself.
2: I also think, too, that you and Greg, because I heard you guys getting really worked up about this, you guys were ascribing bad faith to these Royals dugout.
1: They were staffers. The players
2: staffers.
1: Weren't at that end of the
2: dugout.
1: I think
2: most of them just didn't know what to do.
1: Yeah, they were looking up at the ball.
2: Well, you don't want to get called for interfering on the play, potentially. If you yell, hey, Freddie, stare or whatever, he could end up distracted, and then he falls. Like, I don't think there's any good way to handle that, but I don't think what they did or the non-reaction was malicious.
1: I don't think it was malicious, but I think it borders on negligent, and here's why. If I'm playing against you, and you're the first baseman, and you're drifting over to our dugout, I think I would have stood at the bottom of the stairs. I would not have yelled at you. I wouldn't anything. But if just in case, if you came down the stairs, I would be there to catch you. And I don't like the caller said, like Rob said, that's just being a person.
2: Yeah,
1: there's a time when you can be a person. Now, I've been shouted down. Everybody says I'm wrong about this. Oh, Ireland, you're a wuss. No, it's the other team. You're not going to help the other team. The Royals are a last place 40-win team. They would have. Rob's right. They would have felt horrible.
2: Again,
1: had he got hurt.
2: I don't think though that's why they didn't do it. I don't think it was a competitive edge thing. I think it was everybody's paralyzed, not knowing what to do. Everyone's just frozen.
1: Jay in the YouTube chat says Ireland wanted pillows. That would be nice, Jay. You know, the softness fall a little bit. You know, maybe a feather.
2: Well, here's what you could do instead of.
1: When you take your little kid to the like the balls, the ball pit.
2: Well, what I was going to say
1: a ball
2: is
1: ball pit in there in case the first baseman's over there. What do you think, Em? Ball pit?
4: Oh yeah, perfect idea.
2: It would be way more fun. But remember too, like, have you been to modern playgrounds? They've got all that foams. You know, it's like a foam ground.
1: Yeah.
2: Just remake all the dugouts with that foam ground, so it just becomes a softer fall for Freddie Freeman or whoever.
1: Maybe, but again,
2: it's more practical than a ball pit.
1: About the same thing.
4: Ball pit.
1: Ball pit.
4: Ball pit.
1: Yeah.
4: Ball pit.

0: Look, I'm 100% in favor of ball pit. I'm just saying I don't think...
1: Yeah, whatever makes things more confusing.
0: I don't think Major League Baseball is going to go for it.
1: All right, coming up next. A Mason wasn't the only guy in Slovenia last week that you know. There were a bunch of Lakers over there, and we'll kind of recap that what they were up to, and that's next. Andy Kamenetsky and for Mace, I'm John Ireland, ESPN LA.
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1: All right, Mason in Ireland, Andy Kamenetsky, nice enough to fill in for Mace today. And it's Andy's game later today. Andy's games are always good.
0: I think this is going to be a crowd break.
1: Okay.
0: For all the listeners, I'm calling my shot now.
1: All right.
0: This is going to be a crowd
1: pleasing. The 2 o'clock hour, which is it starts in 40 minutes, is going to be really fun. We're going to do fast track. We're going to play the final 3 minutes of Kobe's career like we do every year on Kobe Day, 8/24. Kobe would have been 48 years old yesterday. It would have been weird to see Kobe almost 50, wouldn't it?
0: You know, it's.
1: Wish we could have seen it.
0: Something I know I've talked about a lot as somebody who covers all things Lakers, but. Kobe's passing was just a tragedy in and of itself, and obviously sure. Gigi and the others on that helicopter, and you know, so much life to live for all those kids, and all of that. But with Kobe, his post-basketball life, you knew was going to be really interesting because Kobe was an extremely smart, intellectually curious person with a lot of different things that he wanted to do. And for all of Kobe's like extreme confidence on the court, he was very willing to acknowledge what he didn't know in other spaces, and he would reach out to others who knew better than him because he wanted to be as great as he could in those other spaces. And I think there was just so much that we would have seen
12: when
0: had
12: he
0: had he lived.
12: When he won the Oscar, he won it for a short called Dear Basketball.
0: Yep.
12: And I remember when he was going through that, he went to somebody and said, how do I get a hold of John Williams? He's won more Oscars. John Williams is the famous music composer that is, I think he's won over 50 Oscars in his career. And he said, I want to get him to work on this. So he called him. He did. And then together, Williams won another Oscar, the only one Kobe's ever going to win.
0: I actually,
12: that was great.
0: I have a great story along those lines with Kobe reaching out to, you know, experts in a field.
12: Yeah.
0: Years ago for the podcast my brother and I used to do for this station, we did an interview with this documentary filmmaker who made this doc called Euro Dreams of Sushi. And it's about the greatest, this guy is considered J-I-I-R, I believe it's pronounced Euro. He's considered the greatest sushi maker in certainly modern Japanese history. Like, he's considered the GOAT of sushi.
12: Okay.
0: And there was this documentary made about him and his sushi restaurant and the pressure on his sons that were looking to take it over. And, like, his mastery of that field. And the director of that, we interviewed him, and he told us this story about how all of a sudden his, I don't know if it was his assistant or secretary or someone, calls him in his office. He's like, Kobe Bryant's on the phone. He wants to talk to you. And the director's like, yeah, okay, whatever. And he's like, and the assistant's like, no, I'm serious. Kobe is on the phone. He wants to talk to you. And he cold called this director because he wanted to learn more about Hiro's, like, obsession and his approach to
12: sounds
0: sushi
12: like him.
0: Making.
12: Yeah.
0: And, like, and also, too, he was moving into the documentary film space, so I think he also wanted to talk with somebody about the art of storytelling in general. But Kobe, I remember Kobe would also tell stories about how, you know, he would cold call, like, Oprah or cold call Steven Spielberg. And I'm like, okay, respectfully, Kobe, you're not cold calling anybody. Everybody's going to take your call. Like, if I call Oprah, mm-hmm. that's cold calling.
12: Yeah.
0: But where Kobe deserves credit is a lot of people of his stature would think, oh, I've been successful in this. I can immediately transfer to this. And Kobe.
12: Yeah, he was a sponge.
0: Yeah, it was a really admirable quality of his.
12: And again, we'll play the favorite call Michael and I have ever done together. The last game of Kobe's career, we'll play for you the last few minutes of that game at 2:30 today. In honor of 8/24, Kobe Bryant Day. All right, Andy, the Lakers took this trip to Slovenia, and it looked like they had a lot of fun, a lot of yep. golfing, a lot of dinners. Here's my question. It's great that they're doing it, and I'm glad that they're, you know, hats off to Luka for paying for the whole thing and picking it up. Is it something or nothing that they appear to be very connected? I know the answer is probably, well, it can't hurt, but can it help?
0: Big time something. Okay. I think it's really important because, it's a group with a lot of turnover. There's only three guys on the team that were in last year's rotation, and after his playoffs, Jake LaRavia's could be a bit in flux. So it's basically Luka, Austin, and a bunch of new guys, a few of whom have played together. Luka's played with Quentin Grimes. He's played with Jaden Hardy.
3: And they're all young, too.
0: Right. Sexton.
12: Yeah, there's only one guy whose age starts with a three.
0: Yep.
12: Kevon Looney.
0: Yeah, Sexton yeah. and Kessler have played together, but it's a lot of new pieces and a lot of people that don't know each other. So they're taking this opportunity to learn each other, but also to learn about Luka, their leader. Like, this is a very personal trip for Luka. He could have organized something in San Diego or Hawaii or Vegas.
12: Right.
0: That would have been great. It's totally different taking everybody to not just where he grew up in Slovenia, but, like, kind of a smaller country. Like, it's not a place that most people visit, even if you're somebody that likes to travel.
12: Strangely, Mason was there a week
0: yeah.
12: ago.
0: Well, he probably heard Luka was going to be there, and he wanted to try to get in on that action if he
12: yeah,
0: could.
12: So but, yeah, so Mason will be back on Wednesday. We can ask him about
0: I
12: that.
0: I think this is really important in terms of instilling culture, as far as Luka really instilling himself now as the true number one face and voice. I think it really matters.
12: All right. So I read this article over the weekend that the Nuggets have made so many weird roster moves since they won the title in 2023 that almost very quietly, I know why he's doing it, he can make more money if he waits till 2027, but Nikola Jokic has not signed any type of an extension. He at the end of this season, if he wanted to, he can opt out.
0: Yep.
12: There's a lot of talk that Jokic and Luka are very good friends, that maybe Jokic could come here, or Luke, you know, God forbid, Luka could go there. Do you buy any of the talk that Jokic would play for a team other than the Nuggets after this season?
0: Were I to bet on it, I would bet on Jokic signing an extension next summer and being a Nuggets lifer. If I had to bet on it, he's talked in pretty definitive terms. This is what I want to do. Not like I intend to. It's like I'm going to sign this thing.
12: Right.
0: That said, though, Denver is setting Jokic up for yet another season where he could be asked to carry a lot. And I would imagine he wanted them to retain Peyton Watson, A, because he's good, B, because he's young, and he's somebody that, you know, you can put out
12: there. Yeah, they basically traded Peyton Watson for DeMar DeRozan.
0: Right. And, I mean, DeRozan can help some, but he doesn't help in the areas where Denver's weakest. And, you know, they've also made the KCP move was financial. Trading Michael Porter Jr. for Cam Johnson was, at least in part, financial. And the Kroenkes, at least in the basketball space, have a pretty serious reputation for never wanting to pay the luxury tax.
12: Yes, we'll see what happens. They can afford it, but you're right. They've in the past been very hesitant to pay it. Mm-hmm. By the way, same question about Luka. Would you be surprised if Luka finished his career somewhere other than with the Lakers?
0: I'd be less surprised than Jokic just because he's not trying to navigate.
12: He's already been on two teams.
0: Right, he's not trying to navigate life or status with the Lakers. That said, he does seem to be, by everything I've heard, he's happy here.
12: Yeah.
0: Obviously, whoever ends up running basketball ops and owning this team moving forward, I think they are on the clock to make sure Luka is happy with what he sees, but I don't see any reason right now to think he'd be unhappy.
12: Okay, so coming up next, a fan, we'll tell you the circumstances coming up in a second, it was at a Sparks game. A fan has been banned for life from Crypto.com Arena. And here's something I've always wondered when I hear these things. How does the arena enforce that? In other words, if I get banned for life because I did something stupid, and you buy tickets and say, hey, I got an extra ticket tonight, come with me. They catch me. We'll get into that next. Andy's in for Mace. I'm John Ireland, ESPN LA.
13: 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Thursday at the Palace in Inglewood. As the visitor, our Rams battle the Chargers for week 3 of the preseason.
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12: Hey, Mason in Ireland. Emily's here. Brian's here. Andy Kamenetsky sitting in for Mace. Mason's coming back on Wednesday. All right, Andy, weird story here. At Thursday night's WNBA game between the Atlanta Dream and the Sparks across the street at Crypto.com Arena, a fan threw a sex toy from the stands onto the court. This happened a few times last season in a few different arenas. This time around, Crypto.com Arena arrested the fan, and he's now been banned from all future WNBA games. Here's my question. Does banning a fan from all future games actually work? Let's say I'm the idiot who did it, and next week you bought tickets under your name, and you got an extra ticket, and you say, come with me. I mean, you know, like, some arenas have facial recognition.
0: I was
12: going to
0: say,
12: Madison Square Garden does. I don't know if Crypto has it or not. And interestingly enough, I made a phone call over the weekend, and I said to someone who would know, I said, do you guys have facial recognition at Crypto.com Arena? And the guy said, good question, but we never, ever talk about security procedures. We don't want you to know what we have and what we don't. And I said, so you won't even answer it? He goes, no, we never do. He goes, no one will answer that. So maybe they do. Maybe they have some high-tech security system that can pick me up. But my guess is that if I put on a baseball hat and wore some goofy glasses and sat next to you and didn't bother anybody, that I could get back into the game. What do you think?
0: I think it depends on how high-tech the security you're talking about. I mean, from everything I understand, what they do at Madison Square Garden is pretty high-tech, pretty effective. I think it starts getting into some creepy privacy areas and things like that. But if you're just talking about effectiveness, it sounds like it works. That being said, were I the people in charge of this, I wouldn't just ban this guy from any WNBA games.
12: I think he's banned from the arena.
0: I would ban him from the arena. But also, I think if you really want to send a message with this, you make it clear, we will prosecute you.
12: Here's the reason why, maybe under the scenario that I drew up, you buy a ticket, you invite me, I go to the game, and it's luck of the draw whether or not they catch me. If they did, I said, what would happen if someone on the no-fly list, for lack of a better term, got caught at a game? He said, we would immediately arrest them for trespassing, and they would spend the night in jail.
0: Okay.
12: So it's a... For the person who gets banned, he's obviously not the sharpest tool in the shed already if he's throwing sex toys on the court. But I'll take a step further, Andy. I think anybody who throws anything on the court should be banned for life.
0: Absolutely.
12: Anything. But you throw a tennis ball on the court and a player trips on it.
0: But
12: anybody who throws anything, banned for life. Emily, do you think a lifetime ban of an arena is enforceable? If I was the guilty party and I tried to go back to the arena, would I get caught?
3: I think you would. I think there's a they wouldn't give it to you if it wasn't enforceable. And to this, like, throwing things, I was kind of surprised by this. I have not been on the floor very often for a concert, but for the NoahCon concert, the Rose Bowl,
12: yeah,
3: I couldn't even have a can of alcohol on the floor. They had to make me pour it into a plastic cup so that you can't throw things at the artist on stage. I didn't even know about that.
12: Well, who was it? It was a female artist got a water bottle thrown on her, and she threw a microphone at somebody. I think it was Nicki Minaj.
3: Well, they deserve it.
12: Or maybe it was Cardi B. I can't remember, but one of them. I mean, I remember the music artist. I said, you got to let the artist defend herself. I mean, it makes sense.
0: Yeah, I think you can engage with facial recognition technology that, you know, it may not be 100%. 100% effective for every single case, but I think it can be pretty effective. But I actually think, too, though, beyond the banning, because, I mean, this guy who threw the sex toy, I have no idea how often he ever wants to go to crypto for anything anyway.
12: Well, you've got to be pretty stupid to draw the conclusion that you're going to do that anyway. I mean, not only could somebody get hurt, it's obviously offensive. I mean, it's just a bad idea in about 900 different ways. So I'm glad they banned him. I just don't know if they can enforce the ban.
0: I think it depends on how serious you want to get into facial recognition technology. I think if you really want to go like the Dolan route with this stuff.
12: Right.
0: Again, I'm not going to guarantee it can be 100%, but I think it can be pretty effective.
12: But, we hear this all the time. That fan has been banned from the arena. I know for a fact that not every arena has facial recognition, you know.
0: Right. Well,
12: and football stadiums are three times the size of basketball arenas.
0: Again, you're asking me how you would do it. Do I think it is doable? I think broadly speaking, yes. I just think the bigger deterrent needs to be criminal charges, because you may be somebody who's never planning on going back to that arena again anyway. I mean, certainly anybody throwing sex toys onto the court at a WNBA game doesn't care about being banned from WNBA games. So I think in order to really create deterrence, you need to make it clear you're going to be prosecuted for this. We won't plea it down. And at minimum, you're going to spend money on lawyers. You're going to spend money on likely fines. Like, we are going to make this a nightmare for you if you do this.
12: All right. This is me being naive again. And I'm asking honestly, I don't know the answer. Help me understand the point of throwing a sex toy on a court. What are they trying to make fun of the girls? Are they trying to say that they're only there because they're sex? I don't get it.
0: They're trying to be demeaning towards women. That's the answer. They are demeaning
12: that's
0: women.
12: That's their point?
0: Yes. They're demeaning women and their profession.
12: They not have mothers or sisters?
3: Or they don't care about those mothers and sisters.
12: But here's the thing, Em. Everybody else cares.
0: They want their 15 minutes, you know, the same like...
12: That's the type of fame they want?
3: Look, we know last year it was all connected to like a crypto thing that people were trying to sell stuff by saying that they were attached to this as a way of getting views. But it's another reason why these people don't care about women's sports. They don't care about women. They just want to embarrass women.
12: I find that, besides being mean and stupid, I find that being just incredibly dumb. I mean, just like, how dumb are you? You go out, buy a sex toy, stick it down your pants so you can sneak it into the arena, and then throw it on the court. What else is going on in that person's life?
3: That's one thing for me, too. I have to have a little clear bag going through everything, and we're not catching this.
12: Well, no, because I'm sure what they're doing is they're sticking it down their pants.
0: Clear pants from now on.
3: Yeah,
0: you got to wear clear pants.
12: It just, to me, there's somebody on the YouTube chat. John, there are dumb people in the world. Yes, there are.
3: And there are a lot of people that want to embarrass women.
0: George Carlin
3: women.
0: Once had a great line, the late comic George Carlin.
12: Who had so many great lines.
0: He said, think about how dumb the average person you meet is, and then realize they're somewhere in the middle.
12: Yeah, that is fun to think about.
0: That's the average, how dumb this person is.
12: They're
0: in the middle.
12: He had a great line that I always think about when I'm in traffic. Carlin once did a stand-up show, and he goes, you ever notice when you're in traffic that anyone driving faster than you is a maniac, and anyone driving slower than you is an a-hole.
0: Yep.
12: You're the only one driving me right.
0: Absolutely.
12: Speed. Yeah, does not make any sense. It's just dumb, and I don't. Brian, do you think I'd be caught if I'm one of these dopes that throws a sex toy on the court, and a month later Andy has an extra ticket and says, "You want to roll the dice and come with me?" Do I get caught?
4: I don't think so. I think you get in.
12: Yeah, I do too.
0: Okay, here's the other piece of deterrence. Make it so if you say I have the extra ticket and I offer it to you, if you get caught, I also get arrested.
12: I don't think so.
0: No, I'm saying that's what you do.
12: Oh.
0: That's what you do.
12: You become an accessory to the crime.
0: Yes, you are essentially aiding and abetting.
12: What if I never told you I was banned?
0: Doesn't matter. Ignorance is not an excuse.
12: You are aiding and abetting and you didn't know it?
0: Sometimes wrong place, wrong time. People spend 20 years in jail.
3: Can I throw a story at you guys?
12: Yeah.
3: I saw this on my Twitter feed, and I just thought it was kind of funny. And I did click through this article. So
12: okay.
3: Jimmy Kempsky, he covers the NFL for an outlet in Philadelphia. So he's been doing it for a while. So he's gone to every NFL stadium. And if people don't know, when you're there working it, they get access to the press box. And the press boxes, they feed the people that are working it. And it's a varying level of whether or not they're of what you get. So Jimmy decided to rank every press box food in the NFL. And people okay. have. I clicked on it because I was like, oh, where's SoFi? SoFi was actually number five. Anyway, Vincent Bonsignor, who has been on the show before.
0: Vinny B.
3: Covers the Rams now. He quote tweeted and says, I hate these lists. I'm there to work, not eat. You guys have both been in a lot of press boxes in your life. Where do you sit on this debate? Does it matter if they rank them? Whose side are you on?
12: Oh, it matters. And I'll tell you a story. So 3-4 years ago, I obviously know every other radio announcer in the league. We're all in a very small fraternity. There are only 30 of us. And at least once a year, one of the other guys would come up and go, man, I am so jealous of your press room. You've got all this great food. You've got these desserts. You've got tons of space, blah, blah, blah. Then one day, out of the blue, Crypto.com Arena kneecapped the press room.
0: Yes, they did.
12: They basically just took it out. And now it went from a top three NBA press room to a bottom three in one renovation. And I remember, I go, wow, I wonder if people comment on that. And literally, like, all 29 other announcers came up to me and go, what did you do? I go, I didn't do anything. So, but what the reason I'm bringing this up, Emily, to your question, is it does, I think, Andy, not that it should, but I do think it affects coverage in a small way. In other words, if the media is there working, and you, like, and this is a good example. What time did you get to our broadcast position on Saturday?
3: We actually did it from here, but typically okay. I get to 3 hours before the game.
12: All right, so it's a 1 o'clock game. You get there at 10 a.m.,
3: yeah.
12: And you're not leaving until 5 or 6.
3: Yes.
12: That's a long day, and you got to eat, and in some cases you only have 10 minutes. So I understand. I would slide more with Jimmy than with Vinny. I think it does matter, Andy, and if you do a good, like, the best press food in the NBA, and it is not close. Have you been to Detroit yet?
0: I've heard Detroit's amazing.
12: It's basically a five-star restaurant.
0: I've heard Detroit's is unreal.
12: And their PR staff, their PR director is a guy named Kevin Grigg. He's a local.
0: He's been there forever.
12: Pasadena guy. Yeah, great guy. And Kevin is so hospitable and helpful back there that, you know, Detroit is not a place where you would go to vacation. But we all look forward to going to play the Pistons in Detroit because Kevin and his staff are so helpful and the food is so okay. great. So my thought would be, Em, to answer your question, reporters who are happy and who are getting fed would tend to be more, your coverage is going to be a little bit better. Andy, not major, but a little bit.
0: Yeah, I think it does. I mean, it affects your overall mood. We are all creatures of food. We all like to eat. It certainly doesn't hurt if the press meal's good. Just seeing this in the YouTube chat, I think this is a great point from M. Krajny31. Tell John the reason people were throwing the toys on the floor was at the time there were bets on Kalshi trying to guess the color of the next one to hit the floor. People were trying to rig. I can't say with certainty that that's the reason it happened, but in the age of Kalshi and Polymarket and all of these, you can bet on anything.
12: So it could be a gambling.
0: And there's literally no oversight okay. of these industries whatsoever. That can't be taken off the table.
3: Okay. Back to our food thing.
12: Yeah.
3: If I'm a owner, and they're increasingly because of how expensive owning a team can be.
12: Yeah, and they're under no obligation to provide food, by the way.
3: And if I'm
12: some
3: cutting
12: people
3: corners,
12: charge for it. Yeah.
3: Why would they not cut quarters on press?
12: Well, I mean, look at crypto. They did. Yeah. They basically said, we don't care if the media is happy. We can put in 3 more bunker suites. Mm-hmm. And that's exactly what they did. And they can make money. I totally get it. I don't get why they do it. But, you know, I always say this about Lincoln Riley, Andy. He's been not very accessible to Los Angeles media since he got this job. He has no friends in the LA media.
3: And by the way, he was never that accessible in Oklahoma either.
12: But here's the thing. So you don't have to be friends with him. He's going to be hired or fired based on wins and losses. But if you asked a question earlier in the show, or somebody did, if he loses three or four games, does he get fired? I'll tell you this. I don't know if he gets fired or not, but nobody in the media is standing up for that guy because he's been an a-hole to so many media people.
0: According to Johnny Bucket 7 in the YouTube chat, AKMK, that commenter I read before, absolutely right. I saw that prop.
12: Okay, so that may be the answer. You may have solved the riddle.
3: And God, that is so freaking stupid. I'm just going to say it out there. If you bet on it, it's stupid.
12: Yeah.
3: Kalshi having it on there is stupid.
12: By the way, so you come home that day. I don't think any of these guys have wives or mothers, but you come home that day and they say, what did you do today, honey? I threw a sex toy on the court.
0: Well, also, too, like,
12: game.
0: Unless...
3: No, I bet on the sex toy on the course.
0: I bet on the rigged sex toy. And, too, like, if say the guy that threw it out there, that was one of the guys that bet on this and essentially juiced his own bet, he's going to end up using some of those winnings towards his legal fees and stuff like that. You don't come out quite as far
3: or
0: as
3: more sex
0: think.
3: Toys.
12: Yeah. All right. Coming up next, has any player ever in any sport talked his way out of town with a bad press conference? It might be happening now. We'll explain next. 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
12: Cool talking heads for you.
0: Love it.
12: Andy Kamenetsky in for Mace. I'm John Ireland. So, Deshaun Watson was named the starting quarterback of the Cleveland Browns earlier today by Todd Monken, the new Browns head coach. It's a little surprising because after the game on Saturday where Watson looked terrible, he got booed. And when he got booed, he just crapped on the Cleveland fans. This is what he said at a press conference right after the game.
1: It has nothing to do about the performance. It's a little bit personal than that. So I think that's it's a disrespectful thing. I'm going to keep whatever I feel with me and my family internally on how I feel about that. Just move on.
9: But don't you think, Deshaun, that winning and playing better would eliminate some of that booing?
1: Last time I played on this field, I tore my Achilles. And that same fan base, they cheered when I got hurt. So does that have to do with anything about performance? When a person get hurt, especially for your own city, and they cheer.
9: Does any of that make you regret coming here?
1: No, I don't regret anything in my life.
12: All right, so let's give you guys a little background on Deshaun Watson. In 2022, the Browns were looking to trade for a quarterback, and they looked into trading for Deshaun Watson, and Watson's agent said, no, he'll never come to Cleveland. Magically, Andy, when they put $270 million guaranteed, he was in Cleveland the next day, but they gave up a boatload to get him. 3 first-round picks, largest guaranteed quarterback for a contract ever.
3: Mind you, this is already after all the stuff had already come out.
12: And the stuff that Emily's talking about is he was accused by 27 different women, massage therapists, 27 of them, for inappropriate contact. And the league suspended him for it. It was kind of an empty suspension because he was hurt anyway. And then this year, Deshaun is trying to work his way back, and he stinks. He's been terrible. Shedeur Sanders is the one that's competing with him. But they decided today to announce Watson as the starter. Dan Orlovsky at ESPN was so shocked when he heard the comments that I just played that he went on Get Up this morning and said, you know, this was before the Browns announced Deshaun's the starter, about an hour or two before. But Dan Orlovsky said it was so bad that he thinks Watson can't play there anymore. Here's Dan.
10: I don't think they can have Deshaun Watson on the team after that interaction. And if they somehow come out today and name Deshaun Watson their starting quarterback, if I was a Browns fan, I would not go to the games. You cannot handle the press conference in that way, given the circumstances of what has transpired since they gave you $230-plus, $250 million guaranteed, and the lack of performance and availability has shown itself in a city like Cleveland. I feel bad for those fans that they have to sit there and listen to that. So if this was strictly a football decision, it'd probably be a coin flip, 50-50, whatever guy you want to start, go ahead. But after that, I don't think you can have him as your starting quarterback. I don't think you can have him on your
12: All right. So Dan Orlovsky thought it was so bad you can't have him on the team. Now, in the interest of fairness, Deshaun Watson came in today, this morning, and realized he had stepped in it, and he apologized. Here's his apology.
1: First off, I want to address the comments from Saturday after the game. I think just, you know, human nature, just myself being very emotional, putting a lot of time these last 2 years to, you know, get back and, you know, spend time in this facility, in the city, meeting a lot of different people in the community. I thought I was going to get, a little different response. But, I think, my emotions got the best of me. And, my comments wasn't intending to go at any of the fans around in the city. Because there's been a lot of great fans that have been supporting me. And I know the frustration this organization have put, you know, a lot of investment in coming, you know, to get me back in 22. And things haven't been going the right direction that we thought it was. You know, a lot of injuries, a lot of time off, and not putting the best football and my foot forward. So, I understand the frustration. I understand everything that kind of goes into that. You know, and moving forward, I just want to focus on football.
12: All right, Andy, a lot to unpack there. First of all, the decision to name Deshaun Watson the starter. Do you get that?
0: I think it has a lot to do with the reason that Dan Orlovsky is wrong, that you can't release Deshaun Watson. It's too big a cap hit.
12: Yeah, it's over $100 million.
0: Right. If they released him right now, it would be a $127 million dead salary cap charge, NFL record. If they wait till next year, it becomes merely an $86 million
12: dead cap. Holy mackerel.
0: With that in mind, A, it explains why Deshaun Watson's still on the team, and B, I think it probably explains to some degree why he's starting, because as Orlovsky said, it is kind of a coin flip between him and Shedeur Sanders. Sanders has, from clips I've seen and coverage I've read, he has not been great either. So, as is often the case, money can break the tie. Like, it's an awful lot of money to keep to spend on Deshaun Watson to not play.
12: And he looked terrible on Saturday. Emily, if it was up to you, would you start Watson or Shedeur?
3: Boo!
12: Neither
3: That's
12: one.
3: My thoughts about it generally. I think that Deshaun Watson deserves his boost. Not for when he gets injured. I'm not a booing injured person, but booing him as a person. I think you have to do Shedeur. You have to do whatever's best for your team. And if Shedeur is playing better, he should be the one that's playing. That's your own dang fault for paying Deshaun Watson right. all this guaranteed money.
12: And here's another question. Why'd you have to do it today? You got another preseason game left. You know, these guys are pretty even, it looks like, on the depth chart. What's the point of naming Deshaun Watson a starter 3 weeks before the season starts?
0: I don't know. I mean, I don't know what's going on in the locker room, and maybe there's some type of, you know, internal factions forming over who should start, so maybe they're trying to quiet this thing down. Maybe, and if this was the reason, I think they would be totally misreading the room, but they thought if they named Deshaun Watson the starter, it would rally more fans around him, because at that point, he's their quarterback. I don't think it works that way, but that could be the logic.
3: Mind you, Dylan Gabriel still on this team, but he was a third-round draft pick. Third round.
12: And Shedeur was
3: higher
12: a fifth-rounder, right?
3: What are you doing?
12: Yeah, Cleveland can't get out of their own way. And, boy, can you imagine being on sports radio in Cleveland today, how fun that would be?
0: I mean, why is it?
12: One of my buddies is a talk show host there. We should get him on just to see if he's got a helmet and pads on in there today.
0: I'm going to be honest, John. Why would this day of negativity be any different from any day of Cleveland sports talk radio?
3: They've gotten it this summer because they had LeBron, then didn't have LeBron, yeah. Then had to mourn the loss of a LeBron again.
0: I mean, they did win the Peyton Watson sweepstakes. I guess they got that going for them.
3: Okay.
0: And they got James Harden for another $300 million.
3: Yay.
12: I mean, if he was really, really good, and he was playing well, and he had all these off-the-field issues, it would be a hard decision. But when he's playing bad, it seems such a really stupid decision.
0: The problem is, though, I don't think Shedeur Sanders or Dylan Gabriel have played well enough to where, you know, the people who cut the checks are going to justify sitting that much money.
3: Poor Jared Verse.
12: Oh, yeah. I didn't even think about that. Jared Verse is there now. All right, coming up next, a little fast track. We'll get Emily in here. We'll get Brian in here. They got a bunch of stuff they're going to throw at us. If you're just joining us, at 2:30, we'll play the final. It's 3 to 5 minutes of Kobe's career. It's about 10 minutes in real time. But it is my favorite game Michael and I have ever called. But it was also just happened to be 10 years ago. It was in 2016. Kobe's final NBA game, yeah. And we do it every year on Kobe Day 824. We'll do that at 2:30, and then at 2:45, Game of Games, Andy's game, and he's high on this game today. He feels like he's got a winner. So that's all coming up next. Andy in for Mace. I'm John Ireland, ESPN LA.
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4: You can't hate Sam Darnold. He's a good dude.
11: He seems to be.
4: But I'm happy he's their quarterback. 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
11: I understand that.
4: 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Like, how's your offseason been? Of course, he just won the freaking Super Bowl, right?
11: Sure.
4: His answer was, I got married, and then I won the Super Bowl.
13: Was his wife sitting next to him when he said that?
4: No, he's on the sideline. This is why I don't like Sam Darnold.
13: She may have been watching or listening.
4: You know why?
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12: No Mace today. Andy Kamenetsky filling in for him. Zoom, zoom, Em. What do you got?
3: If you know me, you know I'm a hater. One of the places that I like to hate is at the Dallas Cowboys.
12: Okay.
0: Had no idea.
3: Shocking to you that I would hate something. So I'm not a fan of the Dallas Cowboys. I don't get it. I don't get them. And I don't think, neither does Kyle Brandt. So Kyle Brandt was on with SVP, I believe it was either yesterday or Saturday, but he had an interesting way to describe the experience of watching the Cowboys every year. Here's Kyle Brandt.
23: When you're driving your sons around, will you guys ever hit the Taco Bell? I'm asking.
32: Sure.
23: Okay. Taco Bell for like 50 years has just been taking like the same five ingredients and just repurposing them.
32: Yeah, chalupa,
23: yes,
32: whatever.
23: But now it's the nacho chalupa.
32: Uh-huh.
23: Cowboys are the Taco Bell team. It's the same thing for decades. We have a fancy quarterback. We have a big old owner. We have a defensive end. It's just like this is now the Tostitos nacho wrap.
32: Yeah, but
23: two nacho.
3: So do you agree with Kyle Brandt? Are the Cowboys just repackaging the same thing every year, expecting a different result? I will say the Steelers also sound a lot like this.
12: Jerry Jones, it's more important to Jerry, I think, for him to get the credit than it is for them to win or lose, which is a little dangerous.
0: Well, it's actually, I'll take it a step further, it's more important to him that he get the spotlight even before
12: right.
0: the credit.
12: Yeah, he likes the spotlight more than Mace.
0: Yes.
12: Yeah. So, I don't think that's a ridiculous position for Kyle Brandt. Do you?
0: Okay, really quickly, double checking. Taco Bell is not a sponsor for anything here, and we are not looking
12: correct.
0: To get Taco Bell.
12: Correct.
3: Go after it.
0: Am I correct?
12: Yeah.
0: What has Taco Bell been in the news most recently for?
3: The lettuce.
0: The lettuce. The lettuce causing what?
3: Poop.
0: Yes. As somebody who is married to a diehard Cowboy fan since birth, she's from Texas.
12: Right.
0: I can tell you that the experience of being a Cowboy fan for her feels very similar to those eating Taco Bell recently. Very similar commonality between Cowboys
3: feels
0: and Taco
3: good going
0: Bell.
3: Down, not great coming out?
0: Pretty much. Pretty much. She has not been happy as a Cowboy fan in the entire time.
12: Well,
0: that
12: they
0: I've
12: haven't
0: known
12: been
0: her.
12: To a Super Bowl in 30 years.
0: I've known my wife for 20 years. I have not experienced her being happy as a Cowboy fan in 20 years. I'll leave it at that.
12: BC, what do you got?
7: Fast track.
15: All right, we're about, I think the Little League World Series Championship is next Sunday, so we're less than a week now from a Little League World Series winner.

0: one for the fastball, two for the off speed.
1: Right.
0: And apparently, you know, there was some fishy stuff going on. Their coach comes out saying, hey, we don't teach this stuff. This is not what we do. We're 12 years old. You know, we're just playing the game. Apparently in the rule book, though, it is against, you know, the rules and could go for disqualification. Where do you stand here, though, on, you know, little leaguers, 11 to 13 year olds being in this scuffle of sign stealing?
1: You ain't cheating. You ain't trying, Andy. but as long as they're not like using a buzzer like Jose Altuve or banging chairs or trash cans, if they're just stealing signs from the coaches and the coaches are dumb enough not to change the signs, more power to them.
2: I don't even consider that cheating. Like, if you are leaving yourself exposed while doing the act of signs and you leave yourself so exposed that people can pick up your signs, that's not cheating. That's not cheating at all. That's being observant. Good for those players.
3: Kids are going to learn. You got to learn through failure, and you got to learn to cover up your signs.
1: Right. I think that sign stealing is a part of baseball. You got to teach them young, man. If you're not using, that's why you got to. You know, do people know this? That when those third base coaches are doing, they look like they're playing charades, and they're like grabbing their nose and their ears, and the way that works is, if you've ever played in a baseball team, one of those signs is what they call the indicator.
2: Mm-hmm.
1: So everybody on your team knows that until you get to the indicator, ignore all the other stuff. So if I come out and I grab my left ear, grab my right ear, grab my chin, wipe across my chest, grab my right elbow, and then grab my nose, and the nose is the indicator, the only sign that matters is the next one.
2: Yeah, 90% of what you see is jazz hands and vamping.
1: Correct.
2: Like, until you get to the actual sign.
1: So I think it's kind of fun. I have no problem with a little league team stealing signs as long as they're not electronically cheating.
2: No, again, if you are picking up on what a first base coach or a manager or whatever is doing, I think you should be applauded, because at 12, that's not easy. It actually means you're pretty smart for a 12-year-old.
1: Okay, let me ask you about this. It's been a weird week for Arizona Diamondbacks all-star second baseman Ketel Marte. Mm-hmm. So here's what started it. Last week they were in Boston, and Marte just didn't show up to the ballpark. And Troy Lovello, the manager, is like, I don't know where he is. He's asking his teammates. They're calling his family. They can't find. They find out later that his knee was bothering him so much that he got on a plane on his own dime and flew back to Phoenix to have it examined by a specialist. So they said, well, we don't love the fact that he didn't communicate what he was up to, but if his knee's bothering him and it needs to get looked at, we're glad that's being done. So he goes out there, and it turns out the knee is injured and he needs to rest, so they put him on the injured list for 10 days. So the other day, while he's on the injured list, Diamondbacks are playing a game in downtown Phoenix, and Ketel Marte is off-site getting knee rehab. And after the rehab, he gets seen on a surveillance camera in a casino,
2: mm-hmm,
1: while his team is playing a game. So, in other words, we can assume he got done with his rehab, he had some time to kill, went into the casino. Andy, anything wrong? He could not play anyway. He was not eligible to play in the game. But his team's playing, they're fighting for a playoff spot, and he's in a casino. Something or nothing.
2: It's not a great look, I've got to be honest. It reminds me of, do you remember this, John? Years ago, Andrew Bynum was dealing with an injury. I believe it was a knee injury at the time.
1: Right.
2: And he was seen at the Playboy Mansion with a bunny on his shoulders.
1: Okay.
2: And on one hand, I imagine that the rehab work Bynum was doing probably involved more weight than that bunny. Like, it probably was less strenuous than the act of putting that bunny on his shoulders, than anything he was doing as part of rehabilitating that knee. But it's not a great look. Like, I don't think Bynum was risking any setbacks or anything like that, but not reading the room well. No.
1: M, something or nothing that Ketel Marte was caught in a casino.
3: It would be like if I called out sick and then you realize that I actually went to go see a concert. It's like, it's
1: except
3: not
1: in that case, the difference is in your job, in his job, if you're hurt and on the injured list, you're ineligible to play. You would have been eligible to work.
3: Sure.
1: So yeah, you're right. It's a bad look. But in his case, Andy, even if he would have left the casino and driven to the ballpark and sat in the dugout, he still couldn't play.
2: Here's where I think it's a bad look for Marte specifically.

0: he already had the MIA incident. If he hadn't had the MIA incident, then I think him just being in a casino, it's kind of weird, but all right, whatever.
1: It's not being a team player.
2: Right. So I remember, and I'm curious what your opinion on this was when it happened, because I know you were following it like I was. Year two or three into LeBron's run with the Lakers, he was ruled out for a game, and he showed up. He had a driver, and the driver parked underneath Crypto. And LeBron walked in drinking a glass of red wine.
0: Yes, I remember that.
2: He was ineligible to play. He could not play, but he got crushed for it.
0: I'm not going to lie. I found that kind of badass.
2: I thought it was funny.
0: Pretty cool.
2: I know, but fans said, well, he doesn't care. First of all, he's not getting drunk. He's having a glass of wine. And second of all, it's not like at any point he could have put on a uniform and gone out and played. He had already been scratched.
0: It was funny, though. There was a period where LeBron used to talk so much about his love of wine, and then when he became a tequila baron, his love of tequila. And we talk about this constantly. I'm like, is this a cry for help?
2: No.
0: Is LeBron trying to signal to all of us that he needs someone to intervene?
2: I can't tell you how I know this, but wine is ahead of tequila in the James house.
0: Oh, no, look, I want to make it clear. I do not think it was a cry for help.
2: Right.
0: It was coming up so often. I'm like, dude, we get it. You like some booze. We understand. Calm down.
2: Troy Lovello came out and said, look, as long as he's doing the prescribed rehab, when the rehab is over, he's free to do whatever he wants. I'm not going to kill a guy over this, which I think is smart.
0: Yeah.
2: Because if Marte wants to come back to the team, you don't want to come back to a team that hates you. And so the manager's playing this smart. All right, coming up next, more Fast Track, more from Emily, more from Brian. Reminder, 2:30. We'll play you Kobe's last game, the highlights from that. We do it every year on Kobe Day. People seem to enjoy it. That's coming up at 2:30, 2:45 Game of Games. Andy and for Mace, ESPN LA.
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6: Zoom, zoom. Emily, what do you got?
7: So I saw this article, and it was about a mini festival for the American Cinematheque. It's like a movie screenings across LA. But Mel Brooks, for his 100th birthday, is doing some of his favorite movies. And some of them include When Harry Met Sally, The Grapes of Wrath, This Is Spinal Tap, Schindler's List, Double Indemnity, Jojo Rabbit. There's a bunch. If you want to find something, you can find it there or on the American Cinematheque website. But what I want to ask you guys is, what would be five movies that you would want to program for the, you know, John Ireland Movie Festival? I'll give you my example first.
6: Okay.
7: So, for Emily's movie festival, it would be I Support Women's Wrongs. Instead of women's rights, women's wrongs. And here are my five movies. It would start with Thelma and Louise. Again, women on the run.
6: Good movie.
7: Criminals. Gone Girl. Another one.
6: Very good movie.
7: Set It Off. If you haven't seen
6: Set It Off. Although Gone Girl kind of makes women look bad.
7: I disagree. Okay. I think she looks fantastic, and I think she is totally in the right. And her cool girl monologue is probably
6: Wait, you're talking about Rosamund Pike's character?
7: I do.
6: Okay.
8: The cool girl monologue is incredible.
6: The one who killed Doogie Howser?
7: Yes, because he was manipulating her. He was forming her into what? Anyway, we can get into it.
8: Well, there was some self-servingness involved, too.
7: These movies are meant to your interpretation of women not being totally what they're supposed to be. Set It Off. If you haven't seen Set It Off, fantastic movie where they all rob banks.
8: Queen Latifah.
7: Jennifer's Body, another one, if you haven't seen it, fantastic.
6: That's Megan Fox, right?
7: Megan Fox is a demon taking over. Amanda Seyfried is her friend. And then Anatomy of a Fall, which is how I ended that week.
8: That's a good movie.
7: So those are my I Support Women's Wrongs.
6: All right,
7: another one where a woman does not look good.
6: Andy, you want to go or you want me to go?
8: I'll go.
6: Okay.
8: I
6: think you and I are going to have a couple of copies.
8: We'll see. I was going with, I began with my all-time favorite movie, which is Goodfellas.
6: And good one.
8: Beyond being an incredible movie, I think the degree of difficulty in the execution of that movie, particularly with how Scorsese did it, was really, really high, and he managed to pull it off. So I went with a theme of what I consider perfect movies in terms of their execution.
6: So that's one of them, though, right?
8: Yeah.
6: All right, who are the other four?
8: Mad Max Fury Road.
6: Okay.
8: An unbelievable action movie. I don't think I've ever seen one better. Midnight Run is the perfect buddy comedy. Perfect.
6: Very good movie. Very underrated movie.
8: The script is perfect. Tootsie. with Dustin Hoffman.
6: So good.
8: Unbelievable execution.
6: Everybody in it, too. All the, right. Like the small roles. Bill Murray.
8: Yes.
6: Sidney Pollack as the agent.
8: The premise could be ridiculous, and it works incredible as both a comedy and a romantic comedy, and just studying men and women and those dynamics.
6: Yeah, Jessica Lange in her prime, too.
8: And, yeah, she's... everyone's great in it. And then the fifth movie was L.A. Confidential, which I think is an
6: amazing... We don't have any carryover.
8: Amazing,
6: great
8: modern...
6: Great list.
8: Modern noir, and it is also, to me, the greatest L.A. movie ever made.
6: Against all odds, greatest L.A. movie ever made. Okay, here are my five. I'm surprised this wasn't on either one of your lists. And I needed a sports movie. Caddyshack. I mean, the performances in Caddyshack, in terms of a sports movie, are you cannot if you come across it, you never turn it off. All right.
8: Unpopular opinion, not that into Caddyshack.
6: Okay.
8: I don't hate it, but I don't love
6: then
8: it either.
6: Then you probably won't love this either.
8: Okay.
6: Trading Places.
8: Oh, I like Trading Places.
6: All right.
8: It's a good
6: Dan
8: movie.
6: Dan Aykroyd, Eddie Murphy, Jamie Lee Curtis.
8: Yeah.
6: Very good movie. This will be surprising, but these I consider to be incredibly rewatchable, and I'm kind of cheating because there are two of them. Top Gun and Top Gun Maverick. If any of those come across, I watch them all the time and I never turn them off.
8: I was stunned by how good Top Gun Maverick was.
6: Yeah.
8: I expected it to be awful.
7: I also know somebody
8: good.
7: Who would see this already. Your list is Travis Rock.
6: Okay.
8: this could be Travis's
6: usual.
8: List.
6: Well, this will not be Travis's list. All right. Number two, Emily, you know where I'm going. Love Actually.
7: Yep.
6: The best Christmas movie ever made. And then number one, this would be Mason's number two. His number one would be Chinatown, but his number two would be the same as mine. Godfather 1 and 2. You can watch them in consecutive order,
7: yeah.
6: And you would never get sick of them.
8: I thought
6: it's the same movie. They're both sequels.
8: Well, the Godfather 2 is both a prequel and a sequel.
6: Right.
8: Because if you read the book The Godfather has everything that's in The Godfather and then the early part of Godfather 2 with young Vito. The only stuff that's not in the book is the stuff in Tahoe.
6: By the way, if you're a fan of The Godfather, you've got to watch something. It's on Paramount. It's on
7: the
6: Paramount
7: offer.
6: Plus. The Offer, written by my neighbor. Shout out Kevin Hines. It tells the story about how difficult it was to get The Godfather made because all the Italians in New York tried to stop it.
8: There's a good
6: it.
8: Book about it, actually, too.
6: But Miles Teller is the lead. He plays the producer. There's a guy named Al Ruddy.
8: Mm-hmm.
6: They found a girl who looks exactly like Ally McGraw. The guy, Matthew Good, who plays Robert Evans, just nails it. Very entertaining if you're a Godfather
8: There's a book
6: fan.
8: Called Leave the Gun, Take the Cannoli. Take the Cannolis. That's all about the making of The Godfather. It's really good.
7: Brian, what is your five?
9: I went a little more comedy route. So you're going to laugh at these. My all-time favorite movie, Wedding Crashers.
6: Very good. Watch it 3 nights ago.
9: Oh,
6: awesome.
9: I watch it at least once a month. And then I
6: go... Crab cakes and football. That's what Maryland does.
9: Austin Powers, the second one. Also,
6: is that the one with Beyonce?
9: No, the one with Heather Graham. This is the Spy That Shagged Me.
6: Okay, so Elizabeth Hurley?
8: Heather Graham.
6: Okay.
9: And then I'd go Pineapple Express.
8: That's great.
6: That is
8: great
6: right movie. Up your
8: That's
6: alley.
8: That's a fun movie. Yeah.
9: Right with that is This Is the End, kind of same cast.
8: Love This Is the End.
9: Yeah, love
8: This Is the End is a
9: very
8: great
9: underrated
8: movie,
9: I feel
8: very
9: like.
8: Very funny movie.
9: Comedy. And then I'd tap it off with a little sports comedy, but also a little Little League. The new Bad News Bears, you know, a little relevant.
8: The Billy Bob Thornton.
9: Billy Bob Thornton.
6: Did you see the original, the Walter Matthau one?
9: Yes,
6: and you like
9: great.
6: The new one better.
9: The new one, surprisingly, very funny.
6: Okay.
9: I love it.
6: That's a Brian Cohen list right there, but a very good one. All right, BC, what's next?
10: Fast Track.
9: It's something that happened in this Little League this last weekend, and MLB is the MLB Player Weekend they had
6: right?
9: the last
6: yeah.
9: couple days, and they capped it off with the Little League Classic last night with the Braves and Brewers. My thing here is I kind of missed it. I didn't get too much opportunity to watch any of these games this last weekend, so I didn't see all the custom cleats, the custom gloves, the unique bat designs that
6: right.
9: they do. Could it be longer, or is it too gimmicky at that point? Should
6: no,
9: it be a couple
6: fact,
9: weeks, a year long?
6: Well, plus, it's only one game.
9: Right.
6: It's only the Sunday night game. I think this year it was the Brewers and the Braves, which is, by the way, the reason the Dodgers aren't playing tonight is the Braves had to fly from Williamsport. And the Dodgers had to fly. So it's a travel day for both the Dodgers and the Braves. They'll open that series tomorrow. But, Brian, I think I absolutely think they could add a week, make a weekend series out of it, Friday, Saturday, Sunday, and I think it would sell out. Now, they don't make a lot of money on it because the stadium's so small. But they can televise that whole weekend, and I think it would be really good. And what I kind of got a kick out of, Andy, was how much the players embraced it. Like, Jacob Mizorowski was going down and hanging with the kids on the hill and sliding down the... You know, I actually think it was very... It made me miss Little League. It made me appreciate the fact that all those guys were once Little Leaguers. I like it.
8: Oh, yeah. I'm sure for them it feels like a trip down memory lane. They're also dealing with little kids that they know they're going to remember that for the rest of their lives.
6: Okay, coming up next is, for my money, I've been a sportscaster for 30 years. I've called every imaginable sport. I've called baseball, football, basketball. I once did a fishing tournament. I have done firefighter Olympics. I've called everything. What we're going to play for you, and we play it every year on 8/24, Kobe Day, is the final minutes of Kobe Bryant's career. We've cut it down to a 10-minute clip. And, Andy, the reason this gets more appropriate the farther away we get from it, it's the 10-year anniversary of Kobe's final game, is that now there were kids that were 4, 5, 6 years old that were not up that late at night that didn't watch it, but now they're 14, 15, 16. They've heard the stories about Kobe. They know who he is and what he was. And what you're about to hear after this upcoming break is so different in terms of drama and sports drama and basketball that, and I think I even say it, if you would have turned it in as a Hollywood script, they would have kicked it back to you and said, this is too corny. We'll do it for you next. Andy in for Mace. Mason in Ireland, ESPN LA.
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2: And it is Mason and Ireland, your Monday afternoon. 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
3: Right, today is Andy Kamenetsky in Ireland, and Andy, 10 years ago, Kobe Bryant played his final game as a Laker. What do you remember more than anything else from that night?
4: I mean, A, that there was a quite literal carnival outside then Staples Center.
3: The entire LA Live area now, which is Chick Hearn, was just packed with people. Not cars, people.
4: Yeah, I mean, there was a Ferris wheel, there were rides. I mean, it was a true carnival. But also, too, that Kobe, he put up 60, but the game started really rough. Like, it started out, he could not make a shot. I'm sure there was a lot he was feeling in that moment. But the other piece of it, too, like, everyone focuses on the 60 points, that he put up 50 shots.
3: Yeah, 22 of 50.
4: That was a career high for Kobe in field goal attempts, including, like, triple overtime games.
3: And wait a minute, didn't he have more in the 81-point game?
4: Nope.
3: Really?
4: I'm 100% sure.
3: Okay.
4: If you had asked me heading into that game, what is more likely, Kobe scoring 60 or putting up 50? I would have said 60, not even close, because you know he's going to get some favorable calls. He's going to get to the line. He's going to take a lot of shots. I did not think Kobe, at that stage of his career, was physically capable of taking 50 shots.
3: He was 38 years old, and he was coming off of an Achilles reconstruction. But we do this every year on Kobe Day. Today is August 24th, 8/24. And this is the favorite game that Michael and I have ever called together. It was Kobe's last game. I was on a bad team that year. They weren't going to the playoffs. But for one night, Kobe dialed back the clock. And this runs 12 minutes. We do it every year at this time. We appreciate you guys indulging us on this. Most of the reaction's good because people miss Kobe. But here it was, 2016, the final minutes of Kobe Bryant's career as heard live on ESPN LA.
5: Crowd chanting MVP. Free throw. Good. 49 for Kobe. He's played a season-high 40 minutes. He has a season-high 49 points. And there are exactly 2 minutes, 5 seconds remaining in his career. Breathing heavy and obviously tired. Hayward dribbles left, down the middle, stripped. Grabbed by Randall. Randall gives it to Kobe. 1 point away from 50. Kobe dribbles right, down the middle, all the way, powers up. 50! Kobe has 51 points as he lays it up and in. Are you kidding me? 51 points on the last night of your NBA career? Who does this? Shelvin Mack traveling. And the Lakers aren't dead yet in the game. 96-90.
6: Who does this? Only one guy. They're watching him right now. You're listening to it. 134 to go. Now, when is Byron going to take Kobe out? I think if he scores the next bucket, they should commit a foul and take him out. Even though this game is winnable, so you just leave him in? They're only down six with 134 to
3: That's
6: go.
3: That's a
6: they
3: great question. I don't know.
6: leave him in until the last possession.
5: There he is. Kobe down the middle. Pulls up. 15-footer. Good!
6: Yeah, Lakers run
5: 53
6: down.
5: For Kobe. 96-92. It's a four-point game. Everybody on their feet, including the Laker players. Crowd chanting defense. Gordon Hayward. Top of the key. Hayward. Three-pointer. No good. Rebound Nance. Give it to Kobe. 105
6: to pull up
5: to go in the
6: three.
5: Game. 105. Three-pointer by Bryant. Good! Timeout, Utah. Kobe has 56 points. And it's 96-95 Jazz. Exactly 1 minute remaining in the game. They're going to look at Kobe's last three to see if he was behind the line. And everybody, including Jack Nicholson, is jumping up and down. You ever see anything like this?
6: No, this is surreal. This is like otherworldly. I mean, for him to, number one, have the energy to play like this at 37. And in a game that's competitive, and the game's up for grabs right now. So, you know, you don't take him out. You let him play until the last possession and let him just stay on the court and just enjoy the ovation after the final buzzer.
5: Staples Center is as loud as it's been all year, obviously. And if you're just tuning in, where you been? Jazz 96, Lakers 95, Kobe Bryant has 56 points. You heard me, 56 points. And Michael, now 60, which he's only done five times in his entire career, is not out of the question.
6: No, 59 seconds to go. The Lakers will get another couple of possessions. You bet, he can get there.
5: Kobe looks dead tired. He's played 41 minutes.
6: He says he's going to get up tomorrow and work out. Do you really believe he will?
5: Not after this performance.
6: He's over there talking to Byron Davis. Byron Davis is pumping him up.
5: All right, here we go. Utah ball. Jazz lead by one. 1 minute to go in the game. Kobe with 56 points on the final night of his career. Hayward has it. Left side, Shelvin. Mack almost dropped it out of bounds. Mack, top of the key, Trey Lyles. Lyles back to Mack. Three-pointer by Shelvin Mack. No good. Rebound, D'Angelo Russell. Gives it to Kobe. Kobe has the ball. Lakers trail by one. Kobe dribbling left. Around a pick from Randall. Pulls up. Two-pointer. Good! 58 for Bryant. The Lakers lead by one. If I wasn't sitting here, I wouldn't believe it. This is like out of a movie. If I turned this in for a script, no one would believe it.
6: His teammates are all falling down like they're fainting over there. They can't believe what they're seeing.
5: They trailed by 15. Kobe has 58 points, and they lead 97-96.
6: You know, the whole world's tuning in right now. If people weren't watching, everybody's calling and texting all their friends. You better tune in. You're missing something special.
5: 58 points, four rebounds, and three assists. And his career, Michael, is over in 31.6 seconds. And the Lakers lead by one. I kind of ruled out the game.
6: Yeah, kind of.
5: I thought, well, maybe Kobe can get 50.
6: You know, you kind of hope the Jazz can score here and have about 15 seconds to go on the clock so Kobe can just come down and knock down a game winner. It's almost like the way the fates are going to have this all play out. The Jazz have 31.6 seconds. Obviously, a full 24 seconds to get a shot off.
5: Kobe is exhausted. His teammates are jumping up all over. And look at the smile on Gary Vitti's face. Vitti retiring after tonight. And this building is as loud as it's been since the 2010 finals. No one is left. Everyone on their feet. Utah ball with 31 seconds to go.
6: Their go-to guy is Gordon Hayward. So look for him to probably try to make a play here or set up a play for him to get a shot off. He's being guarded by

0: By Jordan Clarkson.
1: Kobe is guarding Joe Ingles, who is unlikely to take the shot. That's smart. It's Kobe, Clarkson, Nance, Randall, and Russell.
0: Ingles will take it if you leave him alone. He's a good shooter.
1: Trey Lyles has it in the left corner, guarded by Randall. Give it to Hayward. Back to Lyles. Lyles dribbles right. Lyles down the middle. Met by Randall. Puts it up, no good. Ball's loose. Lakers have it. Shot clock is off. Kobe's got the ball.
0: They got a foul.
1: Brings it into the front court. They foul him, and Kobe has a chance to get to 60 and put the Lakers up by three. Listen to this crowd.
0: They had a foul to give. So get the ball back to Kobe and make them foul him again.
1: So my bad, no free throws here. That was the first in the last 2 minutes. If they foul again, and Kobe has the ball again, dribbles right, and they foul him. So now he goes to the free throw line. If he makes these two free throws, Kobe has 60, and the Lakers lead by three. There are 14.8 seconds to go. 14.8. Listen to this building. 97-96 Lakers. First free throw by Kobe. Good. 59 points. I don't think Utah's going to call a timeout. So after this free throw, they're going to try and play it out. Kobe's second free throw. Good. He has 60. The Lakers lead by three. Here we go. Utah needs a three to tie it. Hayward driving down the middle all the way to the rim. Lay it up. No good. Rebound grab. Kobe's got it. Length of the court pass to Clarkson. Clarkson at the rim. Slam dunk. Game in the refrigerator. And the Lakers are going to win on Kobe's last night. He's going to score 60. And I don't believe what I just saw. The Laker players have embraced Kobe as a team at half court, and the game is not over. 4.1 seconds to go in the game. And you talk about sending a guy out right. Wow.
0: Kobe embraces Shaq over there on the sideline.
1: Michael, you've been doing this forever. Ever see anything like this?
0: No. 60 points, 37 years old, body all banged up, having to be iced down, missed games. It's just, it's superhuman. And like I said, I'm sure the word has spread around the world. And if people weren't watching this game or listening to this game, they've all tuned in. If some people were watching the Warriors make history tonight with their 73rd win.
1: Kobe had a 38-point second half. It's Utah ball. 4.1 seconds to go. The Lakers lead by five. Are you kidding me? I'll say it again. And now, they're trying to get Kobe out of the game so the fans can give him an ovation. Ryan Kelly is checking into the game, and Lawrence Tanner should announce this.
2: Replacing Kobe Bryant.
1: Kobe is embraced by Byron Scott. The Redcoats are having trouble keeping all the photographers off the court. They're trying to get everybody off the court so they can play the last 4 seconds. It may not happen. Pratt chanting Kobe. This has the feel, Michael, of a clinch game.
0: Yep, sure does. People want to rush the court and just get near Kobe.
1: Joe Ingles will inbound it. 4.1 to go. Ingles to Lyles. Three-pointer by Lyles. No good.
0: Get that ball.
1: Clarkson with the rebound.
0: No, don't throw the ball
1: away. The game is over. The Lakers have won it. And Kobe Bryant, on the final night of his NBA career, scores 60 points. 6-0. I told you nobody does blitz like the Lakers, and they delivered in spades. 101-96 the final. Kobe with 60. There will be a special presentation coming up at half court that we will carry for you live. Don't go anywhere. And that was the last time we saw Kobe Bryant in a Laker uniform. I'll tell you, Andy, we play it every year. Every year I get goosebumps just remembering that night and how it was literally like a movie.
3: It was pretty insane. I mean, being in the building, it was pretty unreal, surreal, however you want to put it, to watch. You know the four teammates of his that are still in the league?
1: I know D'Angelo Russell's
3: one.
1: I know Julius Randle's one.
3: Two.
1: Jordan Clarkson.
3: Three.
1: Who would the fourth be? Larry Nance?
3: Yep. Okay. There you go.
1: Yeah, wow. All right, coming up next, Game of Games. Andy's game. We'll tackle it next. ESPN LA.
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12: Game of Games made possible by the law offices of Jacob Emrani. 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
1: All right, no Mace today, but we welcome Travis Rogers to the program. He's going to play a little game of games with us. Hi, Trav.
3: Hello.
1: Andy Kamenetsky's game today. Andy's games are always good. What do we got today?
3: Well,
1: players. Brian Cohen, Emily Hebel, John Ireland, Travis Rogers. Stage is yours.
3: Well, as we established, it is Mamba Day, Kobe Bryant Day, 8/24. So with that in mind, some Kobe Bryant trivia, and I realize it'd be hard to find facts that y'all don't know, like this particular demo,
1: right.
3: But Kobe accepted challenges, so shall I. It is well known that Kobe grew up a huge Lakers fan, VHS cassettes of the Showtime Lakers sent to Italy by his grandfather, but he was also really into baseball as a kid and was a diehard fan of one specific team. Which was it? The Mets, the Dodgers, or the Cardinals? Mets, Dodgers, or Cardinals?
1: I don't know this. Brian.
13: Mets.

0: Dodgers.
1: I'll go Dodgers. Trav?
2: Cardinals.
3: BC gets on the board.
1: He was a Mets fan.
3: He wanted to be Daryl Strawberry, and he, I want to say maybe like 2020, gave an interview about baseball saying that he still had a Ron Darling baseball card.
2: Oh, that's great.
3: Kobe was the MVP of a high school ABCD camp in 1995. One of his teammates there became a teammate as a Laker. Which one? Tamaki Walker, Theo Ratliff, or Lamar Odom? Tamaki Walker, Theo Ratliff, Lamar Odom.
1: Emily.
0: Odom.
1: I'm going to go Ratliff. Trap.
2: Walker.
1: Ryan.
4: Odom.
3: Emily and BC.
1: Hey, wow.
3: Two for BC, one for Emily.
1: You and I are still alive for Lucky Loser. We got to start thinking about which way we're going here.
2: Back door right, in this thing.
3: Who assisted Kobe's first career basket? Shaquille O'Neal, Derek Fisher, Nick Van Exel. Shaq, Fish, Van Exel.
1: This one's me. I'll go Van Exel. Trav?
2: I'm going to take Shaq.
1: Okay. Brian?
4: Fisher.
1: M?
0: Van Exel.
3: BC building a big lead.
1: Wow. Brian running away with it. Brian 3, Emily 1. John and Travis, self-proclaimed sports experts, bupkis between the two of us.
3: Third game of his rookie season.
1: In a Kobe Bryant game. Yeah,
3: right. Third game of his rookie season in Charlotte, of all places. Kind of poetic. He scored 5 points in that game in under 7 minutes. Also,
2: he didn't score a bucket till his third game?
3: Yeah.
1: Well, remember, he did. It was 18 in Plymouth.
3: Yeah. And his first points were at the free throw line.
2: Okay,
3: so we got BC at 3, Emily 1, Travis and John still alive for Lucky Loser. The Kobe air balls in Game 5 versus the Jazz have become part of the Kobe mythology, motivated him to work harder, but he wasn't afraid of the moment. But it's been forgotten over time that Kobe had to play so much down the stretch of that game because Byron Scott was injured, Shaq fouled out before the game eventually hit overtime, and one of Kobe's teammates was ejected for fighting. Which teammate was it? Jerome Kersey, Eddie Jones, or Robert Horry? Kersey, Jones, or Horry ejected for fighting in Game 5 versus Utah?
1: Trap.
2: Kersey.
1: Brian.
4: Robert Horry.
1: Emily.
0: Eddie Jones.
1: I'm going Kersey.
3: Dude, BC is a closet Kobe expert.
1: I know which way I'm going now.
3: Yeah. Third quarter, he threw a forearm shiver at Jeff Hornacek, which I get.
0: And I can verify, BC is not looking at anything.
3: Okay.
1: No, he's doing great.
2: All right.
1: Brian, 4. Fan, Emily, baby. 1. John, how many are left?
3: I've got 6, I believe.
1: Okay.
2: Oh, boy.
1: Trav, we got a long way to go.
2: Yeah.
1: Let's see if we can do
3: Which team does Kobe have his career highest scoring average against? Hint, these are the three highest.
1: Okay.
3: Portland, Toronto, Golden State. Portland, Toronto, Golden State. Career highest scoring average against that team.
1: Brian.
4: Golden State.
1: Emily.
0: Toronto.
1: All right. I'm trying to miss this. So I'm going to say Portland. Trav?
2: 81. Come on. Portland.
3: Well, you guys are off the Lucky Loser.
1: Path. No.
3: It is
1: really?
3: 27.3 points. Just edging out Toronto and Golden State, which were a clean 27.
1: All right, so Trav, we're 3 down, and we've got about around 5 to go.
3: Yep.
1: All right.
2: Comeback starts now.
1: All right, Brian is 4, and everybody else has 1. Okay, here we go.
3: Which is higher, Kobe's career high for assists in a game or career high for rebounds in a game? They are as close as it gets.
1: Brian.
4: Rebounds.
1: Emily.
0: Assists.
1: I'm going to go... You want the higher number.
3: Yeah,
1: it has to be rebounds. He didn't have a lot of assists. I'm going rebounds.
2: Assists.
3: It is assists.
1: Oh!
3: 17 assists in a game, 2015 in a loss versus the Cavs. His other co-starters, Ronnie Price, Jordan Hill, Wesley Johnson, and Ed Davis, with Carlos Boozer, Jeremy Lin. Some excellent
1: How is
3: playmaker.
1: It possible that I am dead last in a Kobe Bryant game?
3: Well, he's still got a little time.
1: All right, here we go.
3: Okay. Among opponents Kobe squared off against in at least 50 total games, regular season and or playoffs, who does he have the highest winning percentage against? Again, these are actually the top three. Jason Kidd, Damon Stoudemire, or Hito Turkoglu. So Kidd, Stoudemire, or Turkoglu. Highest winning percentage against them.
1: And those are the top three.
3: They actually are the
1: Brian,
3: top three.
1: What's the answer?
4: Turkoglu.
1: Emily.

0: Kid.
1: Trav.
2: Turgaloo.
1: Who's the one that nobody said?
3: They've... Stoudemire, maybe?
1: Yeah. I'll take Stoudemire.
3: Emily, it's Jason Kidd.
1: Wow.
3: 54 total games, counting the playoffs, 36 right. and 18.
1: How many are left?
3: I've got 3 plus a bonus.
1: Okay, so I have to go opposite of Brian. It's Brian 4, Emily 3, Trav 2, John 1. Mm-hmm. Here we go.
3: Kobe's most infamous nickname during his career, obviously the Black Mamba, but he also had a very specific nickname in China where he was a god. What was the nickname? Gang Boss, the King of Eights, or Little Flying Warrior? Gang Boss, King of Eights, or Little Flying Warrior?
1: Brian.
4: Little Flying Warrior.
1: Emily.
0: That one's too fun. Yeah, Little Flying Warrior.
1: Trav.
2: The Eights one.
1: All right, I'll go Gang Boss.
3: It is Little Flying Warrior.
1: Wow, I'm out.
3: Gang Boss was apparently the nickname for Michael Jordan, and the King of Eights was apparently Tristan Thompson.
2: Well, everybody knew that. Yeah,
1: that.
2: I got it wrong.
1: Yeah, okay. Yeah.
0: So but I got it.
1: All right, so there's 2 left.
3: There are 2 left.
1: All right, Travis and John are out.
2: Go get a Emily cup of coffee and, for
1: yeah.
2: us, John.
1: Yeah. Brian has 5, Emily has 4. Here we go.
3: Kobe had a brief foray into rapping, the single K-O-B-E. Featuring
1: Tyra Banks.
3: Tyra Banks really had to be there. But he also appeared in a remixed version of a hit song by which of these groups? TLC, Destiny's Child, or In Vogue? TLC, Destiny's Child, or In Vogue? Kobe appeared in a remixed of one of their hits.
1: Brian.
4: TLC.
1: M. Take your shot here. You ride with TLC.
0: Let's go. Destiny's Child.
3: Emily, you will be
0: hey,
3: glad.
0: Yeah.
3: He appeared in a remix of Say My Name. He did both an intro and some rapping.
1: Okay, it's 5-5. This is the last one. Emily has to go first, and there's a tiebreaker if we need
3: it. Yep. According to IMDb, Kobe only had one acting role where he did not play himself. It was a 1996 episode of the sitcom Moesha. What was the character's name? Terry Hightower, Jackson Vahew, or John Irons? Harry Hightower, Jackson Vahew, or John Irons? Kobe's character name on Moesha.
1: Emily.
0: What was the first one again?
3: Terry Hightower.
0: That guy.
1: Brian.
4: I also like Terry Hightower.
3: You both should be glad that you follow your instincts because it's Terry Hightower.
1: Okay, that means it's all getting decided on this tiebreaker. Here we go.
3: By the way, the episode was called The Whistleblower. Moesha is suspected of test taking when the star basketball player, Terry Hightower, played by Kobe, doubles his SAT score. A very special
1: that
3: episode.
1: Shot, study hard. That show was shot on the Paramount lot where yep. I happened to be that day.
3: Oh.
1: I ran into him that day.
3: Jackson Vahew was Rick Fox's character on Oz, John Irons, and I believe it was Shaq's in the movie Steel.
1: Okay.
3: Tiebreaker. How many total points did Kobe score in high school?
0: Can you get a range, please?
3: Somewhere between 1 and 1 million. His high school career. Total high school career.
1: So 4 years of high school.
2: You want the average or the total number?
3: Total number.
2: Okay.
0: I'm so bad at this.
3: My fault.
1: Well, just make up a number. It's not that hard.
3: No, I've seen Emily do this. It is actually that hard.
1: All right.
4: I got a number.
1: Brian, do you have a number?
4: I do.
1: What'd you write down?
4: 5,000.
0: What?
1: Emily.
0: 800. What?
2: Can I guess?
3: Hold on. Let me do some math.
1: You're going to have to guess.
2: 3,600.
3: Okay, I need to do some quick math.
0: See, I have no idea what even to start with.
1: I'm going 2,200.
3: Okay. You said, hold on, I got to do math really quick.
1: 5,000 for Brian, 800 for Emily.
3: Sorry, I really genuinely have to.
1: No, just tell me what the number is. I'll do it. I can do math in my head really fast.
3: It's done. Emily Hebel wins.
0: You.
3: 2,883.
2: You were close.
3: 2,883.
1: Yeah, 2,200 was close, but fight. By the way, I can see why you needed to do math.
3: Yes, I really did need to do math. 2,883. He broke the high school record of one Wilt Chamberlain.
1: All right. Hey, do you have DeMarco with you today?
2: Yeah.
1: Andy, I'm going to ask Travis and DeMarco the question I asked you earlier. Do you think they can get it within 30 seconds?
3: I think they will tag teaming it, particularly because DeMarco played.
1: I say they won't be able to. Emily says they will. We'll find out. Next, Supercross Talk, ESPN LA.
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15: It is Monday, and we have a three-headed monster, DeMarco Farr, Travis Rogers, and Marcus Grant all here today.
16: Hello.
15: All right, so somebody asked me this over here. My friend Danny asked me this on the golf course last week, and it is a trivia question that if I give you guys plenty of time, you would get easily. So I'm not going to give you plenty of time. I'm going to, between the three of you, I'm going to give you 20 seconds to come up with the correct answer, okay? And I personally don't think you can do it. Andy thinks you can do it.
17: Yeah.
15: Emily's with me. She thinks you cannot do it. Are you ready?
17: Sure.
18: Can we just start guessing? And,
15: yes.
18: And, okay.
15: Yes. Of the current 32 NFL teams, there are four and only four who have never appeared in a Super Bowl. Name them.
18: Cleveland.
15: One.
18: Jacksonville.
15: Two.
18: Chargers have. Minnesota.
15: Texans. 10. Texans, 3. You're only missing one.
18: Minnesota.
17: Minnesota.
15: No, that's right. Five seconds.
18: Jets have been in. Giants
15: NFC
18: have been
15: team.
18: In Bills. NFC team. Bears,
15: 20 seconds is up.
18: Lions.
15: Right.
18: Yeah.
17: Wow.
15: 22 seconds.
18: They would have gotten in the original 30.
17: Me. Wow.
18: Yeah.
17: That sucks.
15: All right. Here's a harder one that I will not put a time
17: on. Harder one?
15: A harder one. There are only four quarterbacks ever, starting quarterbacks. So I'm going to look for a bench guy here. Four quarterbacks ever that have won a college football national championship and a Super Bowl. Name them. And here's your hint.
18: There's four total?
15: Four total. When you think about the Super Bowls, one was in the 60s, one was in the 70s, one was in the 80s, and one was in the 2020s.
17: All right, so national championship. Oh, so, well, no, because Peyton Manning never won a national championship. Did Namath win a national championship?
15: That is number one. You got it in the 60s.
17: All
15: That's
17: right.
15: number one. Now you need the 70s, the 80s, and the 2020s.
18: Stabler?
15: That's the one in the 70s.
18: Yeah.
15: All right? So now you 80s. Need the 80s and the 80s is the one you should get the easiest.
17: Joe Montana?
15: Yep.
18: Yeah.
17: Yep.
15: And then 2020s, you'll get this, Marcus.
17: 2020s.
15: Just happened.
17: Oh, Sam Darnold.
15: No.
17: No.

0: Ed, what do you think?
1: Wow. Well, we were going to talk about this later on. I think he's played his way onto this team. So at the very least, you're going to carry three quarterbacks because I still think it's close, which is a credit to Ty Simpson. But Stetson Bennett knows the offense. That ain't easy. He's been in it a long time. Here's the other thing. They trust him, and he's getting better. He's just a backup. So if he had to get you through 3 or 4 weeks, I think you'd be okay with that. Now, if he had to get you through 17 weeks, you might want to look for some help.
0: How excited, if at all, can Rams fans get that they absolutely boat raced the Saints in a game that was not close, okay. 34-0?
1: I was looking up quarterback stats between Stetson Bennett and Ty Simpson. The Rams are the only team in the NFL this preseason that have two guys in the top 10. Or top
0: they're
1: five.
0: They're both
1: good. So you haven't turned it over. Your offense has looked pretty good, and your defense has held people out of the end zone. So, and these are your backups. So when you're playing this well as your twos and threes, that means your culture's good. That means you're fixed. So you should be pretty excited, or this is where this team should be with all the hype and the talent that we've been talking about. You should be doing this to teams right now.
0: We were talking earlier about the fact that Jed York, the 49ers president, was arrested for soliciting prostitution. It's an ugly story. It happened in Ohio over the weekend. But we've all talked about, all five of us, that we all think Puka Nacua and Alaric Jackson could be suspended for the first game for violating the personal conduct policy. Why is it that I think that nothing will happen to Jed York in relation to the
2: because you've been doing this before.
3: You've seen this before.
0: Yeah,
2: the owners.
0: Isn't that a disconnect? I mean, it
2: is.
0: You're either protecting the shield or you're not, right?
2: But it is and it isn't. It is from a logical basis. To your point, either an offense is an offense is an offense, unless one of the guys that's in the club is the offender,
0: right?
2: And he's in the club, and he's one of the 32 owners of these teams, and their rules are not the same rules as the how many players are in the league? 1,500?
1: They
2: have a different set of rules.
0: But the personal conduct policy, DeMarco, is designed to keep people from embarrassing the shield, right? Didn't
1: True.
0: Jed York just do exactly that?
1: More than. Absolutely. Yeah. It's a big-time embarrassment.
0: So why should he not be subject to discipline?
1: Okay, I'll answer this way. Did you see the story about Daniel Snyder? It was a blurb. The old owner of the Commanders.
0: Right.
4: Recently. Okay, no.
1: He lives in London. Like, he left the country. Like, you know?
0: I don't blame him. He was pretty disliked.
1: Right. Big time. But, I mean, you don't see the owners as much. There's not a day-to-day thing with them. And if you say, okay, you're suspended for 4 weeks, okay, great. I'll go live someplace else. Like, I think you have to punish them in other ways. It's different from players and different from coaches.
2: Right. When Bob Kraft got his situation
0: where the tape magically disappeared,
2: right, and nothing happened.
0: Yeah,
2: right. It just it,
0: well, same
2: it
0: thing
2: showed
0: with Jim,
2: up.
0: Same thing with Jim Irsay when
2: yeah,
0: he used to get
2: just,
0: in trouble.
2: It goes away quick.
0: All right, Marcus, I'll start with you on this one. This is what I led the show with today. And for people that don't know, Marcus does the Blue Review every day, so he talks about the Dodgers every day during the year. When I watched Stan Kasten on Friday night go down to the batting cage, initiate an impromptu press conference, he didn't have to do it. He just gathered the reporters around and then tripled down that the Dodgers are not being sold. There is no process. We haven't looked into it. We're not going to. I know the numbers. I run the team. The Dodgers are not for sale. They're not going to be for sale. You guys can keep saying that, but I'm here to tell you it's not happening. I think he knows something. I don't think he goes that hard unless they've already cut a deal or he knows that Mark can hang on to the Dodgers. Andy says, I'm being naive. It means nothing. It's a guy standing up for his boss. If you had to pick a lane, Andy's lane or my lane, which is more accurate?
4: I think I'm more veering into Andy's lane right now. I mean, the Lakers
5: it's
4: weren't
5: a crowded lane, Marcus.
4: The Lakers weren't for sale until they were, right? I mean, that whole thing happened. It happened fast enough that the Buss family was blindsided by the whole thing. I think Stan Kasten is saying what he has to say. I think he's sort of carrying the water and trying to ease everybody's feelings, but nothing about that makes me feel any differently. Like, I'm enjoying what we got, but if we wake up this time next week and there's a story on social media that the Dodgers are prepared to be sold, it wouldn't surprise me either at this point.
0: Trav, it would surprise me. How about you?
2: I go towards Andy and Marcus.
5: Bumper to bumper,
2: I
5: think, baby, this
0: time. Come on, Marco. Come on.
2: I think it's a guy that's doing what he is. While Stan Kasten is a very powerful employee, he is an employee of the team, and he is carrying a message, in my opinion. the part that really gives me pause for all of this stuff and why

0: think that we are way, way, way far away from the end of the story. Not one person that knows stuff is saying, guys, this isn't that big of a deal.
1: Dan Kastin.
0: But he's got skin in the game. I'm talking outside.
2: And he also tried to deflect just with the idea that Walter's being federally investigated. Everybody knows that he is.
0: Everybody that understands high finance, and my hand is not in the air, okay? I don't understand it. But everybody that does is saying he's got a problem. And the only way to fix the problem is with cash. And the thing that will bring him the most cash is the Dodgers. Who knows?
2: I'm not even sure Mark Walter truly knows the answer at this point.
3: Are you dug in there, John? Like, really?
1: Yeah, I don't think they're selling.
3: Really? At all?
1: Nope. Okay. I hope you're right.
3: I hope so.
1: All these financial reports are that he needs to have this resolved by the end of 2026. I'd be willing to bet a lot of money that on January 2nd, 2027, Mark Walter is still the owner of the Dodgers, and they have not been put up for sale or even engaged in a sale process.
3: Well, we're not betting anymore. It's trading now.
1: Okay.
3: It's a prediction market.
1: All right. Marcus, Travis, and DeMarco coming at you next, ESPN LA.
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6: Welcome into the No Stress Sports Talk Express. This 24th of August, 2026. Well, it's Monday, which means Marcus Grant, that Star Wars brother, as Scott Kaplan says, is here. Marcus joins us on a Monday. Of course, you see Marcus on NFL Network, the fantasy guru. And Marcus is part of our Rams broadcast team during the preseason. Rams beat down the Saints on Saturday.
8: Three receivers out there for the Saints on third and goal from the six. Rattler in the gun. Rattler drops back, looks left, throws left. It is intercepted! The Rams going the other way at the 20, the 30, the 40. It's Alex Cook. He's going to go all the way. Touchdown, Rams. A 100-yard interception for a touchdown. Give that man some oxygen, because he's going to need it after running the length of the field.
6: We'll talk about that as we get ready for the final preseason game Thursday against the Chargers. Oh, by the way, DeMarco Farr is part of the broadcast, too.
9: Why don't you shut up?
6: We'll talk Dodgers baseball. Dodgers sweep the Pirates. Get ready for the Braves this week.
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6: More Mark Walters Lakers nonsense. USC kicks off this weekend against San Jose State. And yes, it is 824. Remembering the Mamba on this 824. Kobe Bryant forever. Jack.
9: Oh.
6: Let's do it. Producer Laura's here. Young D. Sweet D. Producer DeAndre Hawkins on the ones and twos. The social team in the back end, you. The DeMarco and Travis Afternoon Show. Your Monday afternoon in the Southland right now.
9: Oh! He will not take the jelly out of my donut today.
11: Whoa.
9: You damn right. Hell yeah. It was a shutout. Come on now. Absolutely. Beat the snot out of him.
12: Preseason
13: snot.
9: Beat him about the head and neck. I don't care.
13: Preseason head.
9: Way to go, Stetson Bennett. Yeah.
13: Preseason All-American. Absolutely.
9: Good call, George. That was awesome.
13: That was a good call.
9: That was a great call.
13: That was a good play.
9: I felt it. The hair stood up. Yeah. There we go. Yeah. Hell of a play. Felt bad. It's one of those moments where you feel good and bad at the same time.
14: Wait, who did you feel bad for?
9: Spencer Rattler, because he was moving him. That's a professional quarterback. Zach Wilson is not.
13: Okay.
9: You need to exit. Let him play. He's better. Some of those passes, that's high-level ball. But I said he's a professional gambler, Spencer Rattler. He's up. Pick six.
13: Yeah.
9: He's broke again. You know what I mean?
13: That it's time for you to leave is the nicest thing I've ever heard someone say, hey, that guy sucks.
9: Oh, my God.
13: Yeah. that was artfully done.
9: Yeah, skittish in the pocket. Yeah, but it was a great weekend.
13: Yeah.
9: Fun.
13: Good.
9: Burning up.
13: Good weekend for you, Marcus?
14: Well, yeah, I was here pretty much all day Saturday. I mean, I was here for pre-halftime and post of the Rams while you were there over at SoFi Stadium. And then Sunday, I got to take advantage of the air conditioning inside the Natural History Museum.
13: Oh, nice.
14: So that was nice.
13: Yeah.
14: That was kind of the weekend for me.
12: That's
14: good for you. Thanks.
9: Yeah.
13: What'd you see?
9: Took
13: the kid. Like dinosaur bones and that kind of
14: he
13: stuff?
14: He loves the animal dioramas.
13: Okay.
14: So we go through, we do that, we pause, we have lunch, and then we do it all over again.
13: Nice.
14: We do a second. But you know what?
13: Saw some woolly mammoths,
14: saw some tigers. But we walked in, and the woman at the front, she scanned our ticket. She's like, enjoy the AC. And I said, I absolutely will.
9: Amen to that.
14: Thank
9: yeah.
14: you.
13: Yeah, movies, the mall, museums. Mm-hmm. These are the places on hot summer
9: go
13: days.
9: Go sit, right?
14: It's dark, it's air-conditioned. Yeah,
9: beautiful.
14: The whole thing.
9: Great
14: yeah.
9: choice. You learn some stuff.
14: Exactly.
9: See? Yeah, how about you?
13: I was busy. Do I look thinner?
9: A little bit.
13: Okay,
9: well, you got the substitute teacher shirt on.
13: Thank you.
9: Again.
13: I appreciate it. I was waiting. You've been here for an hour and a half now.
9: I just noticed it, but no, I was noticing you, the neck. Did you lose weight again?
13: I have to.
9: You're not doing Ozempic, are you?
13: No, I'm not doing the shot.
12: Okay. I want it.
13: What I think I am doing is entering a stage of severe dehydration.
9: Oh.
13: Because I was outside the entire weekend, And it was, what was it this week? Like hot. 175 degrees?
9: It's hot.
14: Give or take. Yeah.
13: So hot. Went to the Dodger game on Saturday afternoon, which was awesome. But
9: which day?
13: It's a day game. So, you know, the game started at 4 o'clock, and which is kind of the meat of the heat.
9: Scooble?
13: Scooble.
9: Oh, you had a great
13: day.
9: Who
13: was fantastic. Okay. Rough start, and then just lights out after that. So it was at, that was post-workout Dodger game. Then on Saturday, my daughter had the idea of, hey, why don't you and me and mom go to Disneyland on Sunday?
9: Oh.
13: And I looked at Susan, and I'm like, yeah, I mean, sure, you realize how hot it is, right? Like, you know, like, what are we actually doing? And I'm thinking, let's roll in there, you know, 5, 6 o'clock, wait for the sun
9: to
13: go down.
9: The sun's not right over your head.
13: Yeah. No, we showed up around 1.
9: Oh, when it's directly over your head.
13: Right
9: okay.
13: over your head.
9: Yeah, yeah.
13: And just went on a slog through
9: so
13: the happiest place on earth. It was fun. We had a really good time.
9: That's awesome.
13: My goodness.
14: The way to do that is either you get there early before it gets too hot, or you get there later when the sun's going
9: down.
14: You
9: get there at the
14: correct. Split the difference.
9: Yeah.
13: It was poor planning on their part. I take no responsibility.
3: Of course you do.
13: I was just along for the ride. I was ready to go far earlier in the day and wanted to leave far earlier in the afternoon. Like afterwards, like, all right, we're good, right? No, let's do this. And then the next thing you know, you look and it's 10 o'clock.
9: You had a blast.
13: We did.
9: You know it.
13: No,
9: I bet the pictures look good.
13: I had a good time.
9: There you go.
13: You know,
3: how many did you drink?
13: How many did I what?
3: Drink. Like, how many alcoholic drinks did you have?
13: None.
9: Not at Disney.
3: What?
14: Yeah. We got a California Adventure.
3: Yeah.
9: Oh, did you? No? Okay.
7: Nah, still out for that, man.
9: Family time. Family time and walking.
13: No, I'm not an amateur.
9: Yes, sir, Travis Rogers.
13: I know when it's time to, you know, thread the needle and when it's not.
9: I bet you didn't ride a damn thing, though.
13: I do. No. Oh, you hit me with something.
9: Matterhorn.
13: Did it.
3: Space Mountain.
9: You fit,
13: did it.
9: You fit on the Matterhorn.
3: What the hell you mean?
9: His legs started his chest. Really? No,
13: yes. Now, my knees are
3: wild.
13: Under my chin.
9: That's what I'm saying. Okay,
13: but
9: I know.
13: Yes.
9: I'm not talking out of school,
3: coaster?
9: I know.
13: Yes.
3: Oh.
9: Space Mountain?
13: Yes.
3: Already deaf. Oh, wait. You talk about the Lincoln thing.
13: We didn't do Mr. Lincoln.
9: Oh.
13: I wanted to. I was vetoed.
9: Haunted House.
13: Did not get to the Haunted
9: okay.
13: House.
9: All right.
13: We did.
3: I got it.
7: What about Guardians of the Galaxy?
13: Guardians of the Galaxy.
9: You did
13: Guardians.
14: Oh, yeah.
9: You did Guardians.
13: Yeah, that's fun. I do like that.
9: We did
13: the one where you're kind of on the fake airplane and you
14: Soarin'.
13: Soaring.
14: Soaring's awesome.
9: Wait a minute. You have a problem with flying and you did these?
13: I'm 3 feet off the ground.
9: Guardians.
13: Oh, no, but see, here's the thing. Disney, I feel perfectly safe at Disney because nothing bad is going to happen.
9: You're still attached to the ground.
13: Yeah, you're attached to the ground,
9: right.
13: And it's a very responsible company that's going to make sure that all the nuts are tight and the screws are put in the correct way. They're not picking up and moving it to Barstow in 2 weeks.
14: Right.
13: Like,
9: okay.
13: We're good. We're good there. So
9: I lost my house betting against you.
13: No, we had a great time.
9: I never thought he'd go up on a roller coaster. I thought he was like more on the ground. I'm on the ground.
14: I don't know.
9: I am ground-based.
14: Listening to this sounds like everything. He does a little bit of everything.
9: He does. Man. I know. See?
3: I'm shocked.
9: Different guy away from... See, me too,
13: all of that. We did the raft thing where you spin around and
14: oh, yeah.
13: Grizzly. Mm-hmm. Grizzly.
3: The grizzly nice. One. Did you do the Tiana ride?
13: No. The line was too long.
3: Yeah, it was a long one.
13: Yeah, the line was like over an hour.
3: It's cute, though.
13: We hunted short lines for the most part, or
3: as
13: short-ish.
3: You should.
9: Yeah.
13: But it was great.
3: As you should.
14: That's what the app for, too. The app can tell you, allegedly.
9: Yay.
13: Susan's on the app. She's like, ooh, this is 25 minutes.
3: It's never correct.
14: No.
13: We had pretty good luck yesterday.
3: No, but because it was hot. It was 100 and... Ooh, hot. I almost cursed.
9: It was
3: 105 degrees.
13: It was very, very hot, but if it said 25 minutes, it was
9: the little mall
13: minutes.
9: In my neighborhood. It used to be a covered mall, and then it became an outdoor mall, so one of those outdoor malls. Mm. Lost power.
13: Oh.
9: Just everything shut off because everybody's AC was on at the same time.
13: Yeah.
9: That's how hot it was. So, yeah, it made sense to go off. Sneaky fun weekend for L.A., right?
13: Yeah, there's a lot going on.
9: It was Mudville for a while.
14: Oh, you mean in terms of, like, not winning stuff?
9: Yeah, we're in camp. There's no ball. The Dodgers were losing.
13: Yeah.
3: Hey, the Dodgers are not losing right now.
9: No, right. They've turned it
3: around. I'm okay with that.
9: Ohtani's hitting. You've got a murderer's row of pitchers. And the Rams kicked the hell out of the Saints.
13: Yeah.
9: It does matter. Don't tell me it doesn't matter. They kept score, didn't they?
13: I'm happy that you're happy.
9: There you go.
13: I'm happy that you're pleased with the way that it
9: and
13: went.
9: You know, see Jarquez Hunter? It meant something.
13: I'm excited for September 10th. I'm excited for what's coming up then. Until then, look, better to win than not win. Better to give up 0 points than give up 34 points. Mm. Better to have two quarterbacks look pretty good, even
9: than
13: if it's
9: the other way. There you go. Now you're coming around.
13: All of that is
9: get
13: fine.
9: Get him there.
13: But the idea that Stetson Bennett is, you know, we're all
3: he's
13: good.
3: He's here.
13: We'll see.
9: Or
14: you compare him to Funchy? He's here.
9: Everybody say I was wrong about Stetson. Go ahead. Come on.

0: No,
1: Nope.
0: I no. What? What?
1: No,
0: No.
1: I'm
0: No.
1: not there yet.
0: First of all,
1: I'm not there
2: Come
1: yet.
2: On.
0: To Travis's
2: I was wrong about Ty
0: point,
2: Simpson. Come on,
0: no,
2: everybody.
0: no.
3: Well, no, I don't think I was wrong about it. I never said anything negative about Ty.
0: Yeah, we didn't say anything bad about him. Plus, I will say, because the first thing I asked Travis is like, oh, do we believe in Seth? And he's like, I just want him to win a real.
2: You just want a good backup quarterback.
3: I just want him to play in
0: okay.
3: a real game.
0: Sorry. Play.
3: You know what I mean?
2: Like, I don't want him to play at all.
3: Of course not.
2: I want him
3: of
2: to
3: course.
2: Stay on the bench.
3: I hope that Stetson Bennett plays 10 years in the NFL
2: and, not
3: and
2: play
3: his
2: a damn
3: stat
2: snap.
3: Line is nothing but zero.
2: Absolutely.
3: Zero attempts, zero interceptions, all of these things. But in the event that, look, we've
2: actually,
3: talked about this 100
2: actually
3: times.
2: 25 attempts at the end of the year.
3: Last
2: when
3: game?
2: We pull Stafford
3: out. Okay.
2: There you
3: fair
2: go.
3: Enough.
2: There you go.
3: But look, if I think this is true of 32 teams, or there's not 32 good teams, but however many good teams there are, the 16 or 20 teams that have postseason aspirations, if you lose your quarterback for the season, they're over. That's just the way that the NFL goes. But if you lose your quarterback for a month, maybe a month and a half, now what do you have standing on the sidelines to keep your team afloat?
2: Okay, remember, now this is just me, revisionist history, right? I lost my starter, in walks Kurt Warner. So when your team is good, as the Rams are, they are loaded. Look at the backups. Everybody's playing pretty well. You can have a quarterback like Stetson Bennett and still be very, very successful. You can do it. That's what I mean. All he has to be is credible and know the offense. I think that's what he's showing.
4: If you
2: and
4: are,
2: the thing I do like is decision-making. As soon as it's not there, go to the legs. I love that. And it was in a blink. And he didn't make too many mistakes.
4: So because he's acquitted himself well in a couple of preseason games, if you are Les Snead, do you pick up the phone and maybe call the Cleveland Browns and try and reunite Stetson Bennett with his former college offensive coordinator? I mean, you're able to pry Miles Garrett. Maybe you can trick them into giving you Jared Verse back for Stetson Bennett.
2: Read my mind.
4: Right? Like maybe you do something
2: you
4: like that.
2: Read my mind. Let's offer. Why not?
3: Hey, look, we are talking about the Browns.
4: It's the Browns, right?
3: It may work.
2: You never know.
3: Calling the Browns and asking for something can never go that badly.
5: It get dangerous.
3: You know what? Let's come back and talk a little bit about that. Let's talk about the fact that Deshaun Watson is going to be the Cleveland starting quarterback.
2: Unbelievable, yes.
3: It really is unbelievable. Like, in the truest sense of the word, unbelievable, it's unbelievable.
2: Canceled and made it back. The first.
3: Yeah.
4: he's
3: on the short list, at least. That's for sure. We'll get into that coming up next. Marcus is here on a Monday. It's DeMarco and Travis, ESPN LA.
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11: It's DeMarco Farr and Travis Rogers for your afternoon drive.
12: So, I fall. Kind of, sort of, frequently.
13: Yeah, but you get back up.
12: I get so far.
13: Yeah, get up. There you go.
11: DeMarco and Travis continue. Here are the guys.
14: The days on the boulevard.
15: I love this show.
14: You're welcome.
13: Thank you, Laura. So we're getting ready to talk about, like, football, preseason ball, and I'm going to convince Travis and Marcus that it actually matters.
16: Good luck with that.
13: Travis is taking the preseason off. I'm happy with you, Marcus. I am. I miss Travis. How'd you get on the McVay plan, though? How did you get out of preseason?
16: I know people.
13: You do?
16: Yeah,
13: okay.
16: I picked up the phone and said, guys, here's what I need.
13: There is a part
16: and
13: of me
16: they
13: that
16: said, no chance.
13: Okay.
16: Yeah.
13: There's a part of me that's down there sweating. My feet are hurting. My knees are sore. And I'm like, Travis is like kicking it right now. I'm happy you had a hard day at Disney.
16: It was tough. Yeah. Not Disney as hard as what Tao had over here.
13: Yes.
16: For sure.
13: So I open the door and Laura goes, say hi to Tao. Tao Fumo Lopez drops in on us. What is up, good man? I just saw you on TV throwing hands this weekend. What are you doing here?
17: Honestly, just here enjoying, celebrating, you know what I mean? And then, just did an actual segment right now at Inside the Ring show with the Ring magazine. So I usually do that like at least once to two times a month.
13: So can I say the new WBA welterweight champion of the world?
17: Absolutely.
13: The new WBA welterweight champion of the world. Come on. What was that like hearing that?
17: Oh my goodness. A dream come true. And honestly, I haven't slept since then, since Saturday night.
13: Welter. Like. The outside
17: champ.
13: Of heavyweight, the welter lineage, you are one of them dudes now.
17: Yes.
13: Everybody's going to be coming for you now.
17: Yeah, absolutely. And that I'm glad you said that because right after I rewarded myself going to the gym around like 5:30 in the morning, yesterday morning.
13: So he wins the WBA belt. How he celebrates by going to the gym.
18: At 5:30 in the morning.
16: I literally was going to ask you, but, you know, obviously to get ready for a fight, you got to go into the gym. You got to cut out all the nonsense. You got to get ready to go and try to go win the title like DeMarco's talking about. I would think that after you accomplish the goal, it's a chance to go do all the things that you couldn't do. You're in the gym at 5:30 in the morning?
17: Yeah, I just really wanted to reward myself. I know that there's others out there, and I just wanted to let myself be known of, like, you know, you deserve it, but also don't forget the end goal is to keep moving forward and keep conquering all the other belts to become undisputed.
18: So then, do you rest? When do you rest? Or how do you rest, I guess?
17: I guess, you know, I just don't. I'll rest when I die.
16: Nah, come on. How do you blow off a little steam, though? Like, if you're getting, like, obviously, you know, a fight is incredibly intense and you have to be fully locked in and present and concentrated. When you do chill out and relax, how do you do that?
17: You know, honestly, before I used to just like, I like Legos and stuff like that. I kid you not. I like puzzles. I like putting things together. But

0: after my my tough defeat against Shakur Stevenson, who's a true pound for pound fighter, earlier this year, I think I just a switch occurred where I just went right back in the gym like 2 days after that fight, and that was in February, and I've just been training ever since. And I think I just turned that now completely into a straight structured lifestyle. I just love what I'm doing so much more. That at 29, I mean, 3 weight divisions, 11 world titles at 29. I mean, I'm just willing to just continue on and see how far more I could do. Because right now, you're only as young as you could get right now. That's today. And I just want to see how much I could do within this next, I say, 7 more years of doing this.
1: I'm trying to get there where I'm going to the gym to reward myself. Yeah, yeah, dedication. Yeah, I'm still fighting myself getting in the car.
2: Yeah, the conversation in my head is get off your fat butt go move. And because that couch feels so good, and your reward is to get into the gym.
1: Talking about. Obviously, Rolly wants a rematch. Is that a consideration, or are we not even down the road yet?
0: No, honestly, no, not at all. Look, I mean, he may have a few successes in between those rounds. I would say like the 5th round mainly. But other than that, there was no action from his side. I just didn't allow him to throw any other punches afterwards. And if anything, it just made me aim more into winning that fight effectively, you know, with the amount of punches I was hitting him to the body. I think that he didn't do enough to call for a rematch. You know, I think he's just trying to get back in the
1: loop. Just trying to drum it up a little bit. I mean, that's how the business goes. I mean, I just wonder where you would go next and who they would put in front of you. I'm sure you would say yes. You love to fight and train, obviously. But I wonder who they might line you up to fight next.
0: Well,
1: who would you want to fight next?
0: I'm officially a promoter with my promotion, Takeover Promotions. I did a direct deal with The Zone, the network. So I'm the first boxer, now Super World Champion and promoter simultaneously in this era of boxing right now at the moment.
1: A boxer promoter?
0: Yes.
1: Okay.
0: So when it comes to all that, any of the fights that I want to do right now, which is my road to Undisputed, all the world titles and everything, that's what we're looking forward to now. And there won't be no issue when it comes to me making these fights happen.
1: You can make them happen. Who would be some of those guys?
2: So let me ask. Let's cut to it, right? Ryan Garcia's got a fight coming up here in a few weeks. And obviously everybody would love to see you fight Ryan Garcia.
1: You're kidding.
2: Is that something that you're trying to get done?
0: Absolutely. Absolutely. All of them. There's so many great champions right now. I would like to face Devin Haney at the end of this whole road of Undisputed, you know, and we face for all the glory and winner takes all type of situation. And I would say, yes, I am. I have my eyes set on the winner of Ryan Garcia versus Conor Benn, and I will be there in attendance.
2: Oh, yeah.
0: Yes.
2: What's that like watching a fight knowing that are you rooting for Ryan Garcia in that situation because you want to fight Garcia? Are you rooting for your wallet?
0: You know, honestly, I'd say it's a bit of everything, right? There's such a it's a legacy fight. It's legendary, you know. Either winner, honestly, Conor Benn, he's definitely sold out, and he's a big name in the UK. Across the pond, it's just an amazing environment, right? And then you see Ryan Garcia finally, it's a big name as well. So may the best man win, no matter what it is. I'm just looking at collecting each belt, and become to me. Just another undisputed world champ.
1: What if you sleep Ryan Garcia? That would be awesome. What if you go there, you sleep Conor Benn?
0: I like the what ifs.
1: Wow. Going back, you said losing to Shakur kind of changed your life. Wasn't it Bobby Knight who said that? You learn more in losses?
2: Sure.
1: You learn more about yourself. Did you learn about yourself in that loss?
0: Oh, my goodness. More than ever. And I'm so thankful for it, if anything. You know, and, you know, Shakur was rooting for me in this win, and he congratulated me, and the whole thing was just, it's beautiful to see all that come to fruition. I think that's what we need, is the best fighting the best. And then we just all support each other along that journey, too.
1: Well, it's different, though. Like, I see Marcus, I see Travis every day. We've never had a fight. Mm. Like, how do you have a fight with a guy and then become friends afterwards?
0: You know, something that I think is just like brothers, right? You just make, it just makes the bond closer.
1: Yeah.
0: Yeah.
1: We've been through stuff together.
0: Yeah, we've been through stuff. Okay. Yeah. So
2: Teofimo Lopez joining us here.
0: Maybe you guys need to get some gloves going on here.
1: No. Yeah. Tuesday.
2: Yeah.
1: Tuesday.
2: That's a little different. Teofimo Lopez joining us, who just won another belt over the weekend. And kind of go back to what we were talking about a second ago with the Benn Garcia fight. And you, like you mentioned a second ago, you're not just a fighter. You're also a promoter. And do the two sides of your brains argue with each other? Like, I actually want this fight, but this fight might be better for the promotion. This fight might make me a little more money. This is the fight that I've been looking
1: for.
2: Money
1: or legacy?
2: This is the fight that the legacy will build. Legacy. Like, how do you balance those two competing thoughts in your brain?
0: You know, that's a great question, and it's true. It's it's the balance between money or legacy, right? And it's so true. I think about it all the time, and I think about what do the consumers want to see most right now? What is hot in the market? And I'd rather choose what all the sport fans want right now in that particular time rather than, let's just say, the money sometimes, because that all comes together when the consumers are in with it. So it all varies, but I love it because I got to promote, right? I got to go out there and make people tune in, and if it's on pay-per-view and all these great things for the sport. But, you know, so why not just do it at the same time having that title?
1: I just want to ask you that with the press conferences. You guys get personal sometimes. It gets really deep, like cutting deep.
0: Not too personal. Like, we don't talk about families.
1: Are there rules of engagement? Like, I'm gonna say what I need to say to pub up the fight, but stay away from certain things?
0: Yeah, at least on my end, for sure. For sure. Because no matter what, I think family or any of that on that side is a little too personal. You know, maybe back then in like the 70s, 80s and so on and so forth, even past behind that, they probably were a little bit more, I guess, more personal on
1: more
0: that
1: aggressive,
0: end.
1: Yeah.
0: Yeah, and very aggressive. But I think it's just focused on the fighter.
1: What if you know it gets to him? What if you know it gets to the guy and unnerves him?
0: See? I mean,
2: you know, pause.
0: Yeah. Well, you, I believe in, like, you know, the karmic energy vibe. Right. So I'm just like.
3: Is boxer promoter, is that the future? I mean, we see a lot of athletes in other sports sort of take control of their own destiny and their sort of thing. You think that's the future for boxing too?
0: You know, not everyone can do it. Mm-hmm. Not every boxer can do it. But I've sat with the likes of Mayweather and Oscar De La Hoya, which Mayweather had FaceTimed me yesterday congratulating me. And it was just a great moment overall, a sweet victory, honestly. And then, but when you look about it, how it goes, it's you got to have all the tools. You have to have that it factor, you know. And you got to understand, like, how boxing works. It's so difficult to understand it. Like, even people don't understand the belts and all these things. And,
1: a lot of them.
0: Yeah, right. There's a lot of belts that come around and what the label means and all that.
2: When you got into it, did you know it all or did you learn it on the job?
0: I learned it on the job. Yeah. I'm still learning to this day. I'm 29, but I'm still young in this game. You know, I'm 9 years professionally in the sport of boxing, and I'm just like still absorbing and asking so many questions. But when I asked Oscar, how did he do it? He gave me a little bit of a rundown on how he did it. So I'm just taking notes, and I'm asking all those great champions. I've asked Roberto Duran, what did you eat in camp? Steak and eggs. Mike Tyson, what did you do with this and that? Give me something that I could take with me wisdom wise. He's like, don't let your passion kill you.
1: Don't let your passion kill you.
2: Interesting.
0: Yeah. Wow. Like, so I asked all these, Mitch Blood Green, I've asked him, I said, like, all these champions, and whenever you have the time to, you know, I'm a student of the game to the day I am.
1: Where did you see Mitch Blood Green? I haven't heard from him in years.
0: In New Jersey.
1: In New Jersey. Okay. Yeah. He fought Tyson
2: I'm going to date DeMarco and I here a little bit, Teo. What's the first thing you think of when you think of Blood Green?
1: With the hair, and when he got punched?
2: When he jumped over the top of the limousine.
1: Did
2: attack Mike and then
1: no,
2: he was
1: no,
2: in
1: that
2: Brooklyn?
1: No, that was Larry Holmes.
2: Larry Holmes jumping over.
1: That's how you sell a fight.
2: Yeah.
1: Jump over a Cadillac on somebody.
0: I know. Yeah. Now they try to give us fines and stuff if we do stuff like that. Sometimes.
1: Oh, really?
0: Yeah, a little bit.
2: Just take it out of the other guy's hand.
0: Yeah, right.
1: I love when fighters get into it. I mean, as long as it's not personal. When dads get into it, your dad.
0: Oh, yeah.
1: It's funny. But, I mean, the entourages drive me crazy. I think that's why they have to find you, because it gets stupid.
0: It can. Yeah. It could get a little overly aggressive, where people get, like, I call it, like, main character syndrome.
1: Yeah, you're
0: you
1: not
0: know?
1: Fighting.
0: Yeah. Right. Like, Clarissa Shields, she had just fought. She looked great in her fight in Atlanta, Georgia. And I seen one incident happen where I think a family, when I think it was a homecoming that she had, and there was a big brawl before her fight. Like at the weigh-ins, and it's like that's unnecessary.
1: Certain
0: times
1: look bad, right? Yeah. Give me your top five welters of all time.
0: Top five welterweights of all time. Well, I mean, if I think about the current ones that I've seen as well, was I'm not sure. Did Zab Judah go to welterweight?
1: He fought Floyd there, didn't he?
0: He fought Floyd there. Yeah, he was great.
1: Campaign lower. Okay.
0: Yeah, and then Floyd as well. And then when I think about it, Sugar Ray Leonard.
1: Yep.
2: Sure.
0: And then you think about Roberto Duran. Then you also think about My fifth one, Teofimo, baby.
1: Let's go. There it is. There we go. I was wondering, there it is.
2: So last one for me, Teo. You're a New Yorker.
0: Yes.
2: You celebrate the Knicks?
0: Of course, Knicks in five, baby. Let's go.
2: Are you like a long-suffering Knicks fan?
0: Yes, absolutely.
2: What was that like to having gone through what the Knicks have gone through forever and ever to finally get to see it with your own
0: The team only issue with New York is like, come on, like burning a school bus and all that. I get it. We get wild and all that. But, you know, hopefully, you know, no matter what it is, I'm thankful that we got to see that back
1: no
0: again.
1: No doubt. So,
0: and we suffer all together, you know what I mean?
1: The Knicks won. You just won the WBA belt that makes up for Fat Joe going, New York!
2: Well, congratulations on your victory. Yeah. Congratulations on your latest belt.
1: Yes,
2: can't wait to see you again, man.
0: Absolutely.
1: You
0: I appreciate
1: made a fan
0: you.
1: Out of me. Like I told you, this fight was the first time I actually rooted for you.
0: Really?
1: How boxing is, right?
0: Oh, yeah. No, it goes up, down, side, at all different angles. But I bit down on that mouthpiece. I just want to show people, like, this is what it takes to be the best. You got to fight the best. You got to fight the toughest, the most grittiest, the most powerfulest, and you'll come out on top. You just don't ever quit. That's what I realized. Never give up.
1: Ever. Okay.
0: Ever give up.
1: Well, if you fight Ryan, I'm right there in your corner, too. Let's go.
0: Let's go.
2: Congratulations.
0: Thank you.
2: Yeah.
0: Always.
2: All right. 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We'll talk a little Dodger weekend. That starting pitching should scare the daylights out of everybody else. That's coming up next. It's DeMarco and Trav, ESPN LA. Also, don't forget, you know what else is coming up? Labor Day weekend is just around the corner. You get that three-day weekend, you're going to do something, right? 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
7: Hey, why you got the roof out?
8: Those guys are different than other athletes.
9: Yeah. Boxers?
10: Yeah.
9: Smart, too. Passionate. Loves the sport because he loves the history of the sport.
8: Yeah.
9: I really, really respect him. Yeah. More than just a hustle.
11: Definitely came off. You know, like, you asked him his top five, and just him kind of going through history was fun to watch.
9: Yeah. Who's got a better build, him or McVay?
8: McVay's got 40 pounds on that guy. But as far as fitness, I'll take the professional
11: fighter. I'll take tail on that one. Yeah.
9: The miniature Miles Garrett. You see the deltoids just popping?
8: Yeah.
9: I was sparring with him a little bit.
8: I saw.
9: Well, he got a little, like, you know, hold on a minute. Yeah. He flicked a jab I couldn't see. Okay, I got
8: you. Yeah, probably four of them. You might have caught the last
9: one. The only one I saw.
8: Yeah, right. Yeah. No, that story, you know, you hear this stuff and you're like, yeah, whatever. But the man trains for a fight, wins the fight, and then his reward to himself is to go back and train some more.
11: At 5:30 in the morning.
9: He left out, so he partied. He had some other professional athletes, some other boxers that were there partying. He doesn't drink, doesn't smoke. So he had a good time. They said, what do you want to do now? He said, let's go to the gym. And he said, most of them got in the limo and and got out of there.
8: Yeah.
9: This is what he does. He likes to work out. He's amazing. Like I said, I never rooted for him ever. Like, he was in my Roberto Duran I hate you list.
8: Yeah.
9: Yeah, you're always fighting my favorite fighter type dude until this last fight. I just became a fan.
11: I would have been the other dudes that got in a limo and took, like, that's why I'm not that's why I'm not a boxing champion.
8: First of all, it sounds like they were out late, so I probably wouldn't have been in there to start. You know, like, I like to wrap my evening up at around 9:30, 10 at the latest.
9: Unless you're going to Disneyland. Ride out there.
8: We were home by 10:30. I was a responsible adult.
9: Did they stay awake during the ride home? Dad was alone again. Alone again. Yes, sir.
8: Marcus, is that your deal, too? You get in the car and your wife and your son just knock out immediately?
11: It's hit or miss. My wife's more likely to fall asleep than my son. He'll be, like, wired. And I'm like, oh, come on, man.
8: You load him up on churros and cotton candy?
11: I would like for him to go to sleep. But he's, like, wired when we get home. I'm like, come on, bro. Like, it's time to lay down.
9: Wow.
8: We were going home, and so right as we get off the freeway, they kind of perk up again, you know.
9: Oh, yeah.
8: And I said, I'm going home. I'm jumping in the shower. I'm going to bed.
9: Good night.
8: See, I'm saying goodnight now. Amen. We haven't pulled into the driveway. This is how this is going to go.
9: I'm an adult.
8: Disneyland was Sunday. Dodger game was Saturday. And it was interesting because it wasn't the first time I've ever seen Scooble pitch with my own two eyes. I saw him pitch opening day 2 years ago when the Tigers came in and he pitched against Blake Snell. And the Dodgers had beat him, I think it was 3-2 or 4-3 or something like that. But was really impressed when I saw him the last time. But seeing him on Saturday, the game got off to a weird start where they got three hits off of him in the first inning, including a couple of balls that were squared up.
11: Yeah.
8: In particular, O'Neill Cruz's triple into the corner. And I'm thinking to myself, man, this guy just can't seem to kind of break through and be that full Scooble. And literally, the second the thought was finished crystallizing in my head, there it was. And then from that point forward, it's like, we're done here, and literally nobody got anything the rest of the way. It was an incredible performance.
11: Yeah, I was sort of waiting. I was off somewhere, but I'm watching it, and actually, no, I was here. I was here for Rams pregame and watching it, and I put in our blue review text chat. I was like, did we trade for the wrong Tarek Skubal? Like, what's going on? And even that second inning, he gave up a couple of soft contact hits or whatever. But to your point, then I don't know if he got mad, if the switch just flipped, or he figured something out, but it was that Tarek Skubal start we've been waiting for. It was the dominance. It was the 11 strikeouts. And from the middle of the second inning on, the Pirates just didn't have a clue.
8: None.
11: None at all.
8: None. Just a total wipeout. He does.
9: He got some cowboy in him. It's the greatness gene. You will not embarrass me.
8: Yeah.
9: Yeah. I think he has a flair for the dramatic and a real good read of what's going on right now. You know what I mean? That was his first win as a Dodger.
11: Yes.
9: That's huge.
8: Yeah.
9: I mean, that's something you can write home about.
11: Now, fair enough. In his defense, he pitched well enough in the other starts to win. They just didn't score any runs or the bullpen gave it up. but this was the first time where you're like, oh, no, this is the guy that's supposed to help you win another World Series.
8: And we've been waiting really since the beginning of the season, spring training, through, you know, April, May, March, June, and July for a, all right, let's see what this looks like when it's fully operational. And it's still not, but we got a better glimpse of what it may be. And if you're the Brewers, you're telling us, hey, look, the Dodgers look a little tired. They look a little stale. They look like they've got a little bullpen hiccup that, you know, Shohei is just having a mortal good season as opposed to a, you know, otherworldly great season, that we've got a shot. And then you see what happened this weekend with Yamamoto, Skubal, and Snell. And those three guys gave up a grand total of 7 runs over 15 innings. And you're just, no, it's just not going to happen.
11: Well, that and Tyler Glasnow is back tomorrow. Shohei Ohtani's throwing bullpens and could be back on the mound as soon as the next homestand.
8: Yep.
11: This Death Star is about to be fully operational.
8: Yes.
9: Well, with one little problem. Is Páez out?
8: Yeah, for a month or so.
11: Just enough time to rest up and ramp up for the playoffs.
9: You okay
11: maybe.
9: Out there?
8: It's interesting you ask. Marcus, I'm curious if you agree with this. This is the first thing that's happened to them injury-wise this season. I said, that could be a problem. Like all of the other things that they've had, Will Smith when he got hurt, you're like, okay, I don't think anybody expected him to be gone for multiple months, but he's still going to get back in time to hopefully be Will Smith. Even with Shohei missing time on the mound, he's, like he just said, he's getting ready to go again. Snell, we knew he was coming back. He's back. Glasnow, same thing. Skubal, he's here. There really isn't another obvious option to go play center field.
9: Who's and out it, there? What's
8: well,
9: name?
8: You could use Alec Thomas.
9: Yeah.
8: You could use Alex Call. You could use Kike Hernandez. You could use Tommy Edman. Like, you have options, but Andy Páez is one of your better players this season and plays the best center field by a mile on your team. And this is the first time during this season where it's like they don't have an obvious answer to fix that.
11: Yeah, I mean, I think some of it is, you know, Alec Thomas had some nice at-bats, drove in a couple of runs over the weekend. Can he just be passable, right? To your point, I think they'll platoon him. I think we'll see Tommy Edman out there when there's a left-hander on the mound. Can you just get, you know, passable defense? Can you get a little bit of production in the lineup from whoever's in there? I think that's going to take you a little bit. And look, if Will Smith's starting a rehab assignment, that adds a bat. That adds a little bit of length to your lineup. So it's not optimal, but the idea that if it takes 4 weeks and he's back at the end of September and they can just, again, this is where it helps that you have a 9-game lead in the division. It helps that you're a game back of the Brewers and you're 4 games up, I think, on the Braves. So you've got a little bit of cushion to play with.
9: Who, does it matter if you have the best record in baseball?
8: Rather have it than second? Not have it.
9: Right.
8: Okay. Yeah.
9: Number 2.
11: It's more important, I think. There's more difference between 2 and 3 than there is between 1 and 2.
9: Yes. Better said.
8: Yeah.
9: Okay.
8: So. Yeah. But if you know, if you're going to play Game 6 and 7 somewhere, you'd rather play them at home.
9: Okay.
8: You know, and I think that's now the big advantage is obviously you get to skip that wild card round. But this year, I think it's even better because you could run into somebody like Philadelphia in that spot or San Diego. And I know San Diego's not a great team, but they're a dangerous team. And they're one of those teams that would like nothing more than to ruin your three-peat.
9: Mitigate the danger.
8: So,
9: okay.
8: So, yeah, I think that's an interesting
9: and
8: part.
9: And Páez missed, what, 2 of 3?
8: Yeah, he got hit on Friday night.
9: Yeah. Friday night. Okay, so you had a patchwork or somebody else out at center. You said that could hurt you. How would it show up?
8: It will show up in a variety of ways. Number one, your challenging will get better. Number two.
9: I meant for the negative.
8: No, I know. I know what you mean. Look, he's the best center fielder on that team. So you're instantly a little weaker defensively. And not only that, Teoscar Hernandez is not a good left fielder. Kyle Tucker, previous to this season, was a pretty good right fielder. He has not been. So a weakness has got even weaker along the way. I'll say this about Tucker.
9: God, you're pitching.
8: Yeah, it's not like they're going to have to run down a million balls out there, but they're still, it only takes one. Not saying he's back, not saying everything's fine. I will say Kyle Tucker had a pretty big hit on Saturday, drove in a couple of runs, stole a base, drew a key walk, hustled down the line to avoid a double play. He did some baseball player-y things over the weekend that made me go, okay.
11: Maybe the standing ovation worked. He got a mild standing on Friday.
8: It was funny. On Saturday,
9: it seemed pretty real.
8: When he would come up to bat, there would be a smattering of standing O around. I'm like, guys, sit down. Come on. This is weird.
9: Pretty genuine, though, right?
8: Yeah, I guess. I don't think anybody was doing it derisively, but like we talked about on Friday, I still would be mortified if that were me.
9: Yep.
8: Like, you're giving me a standing ovation because you know that I'm that rough?
9: Well, maybe it motivates him. That I would love to not never be, have it happen
11: not,
9: again.
11: At least not be embarrassed anymore.
9: Yeah.
8: The Paz thing, though. And oh, by the way, you can hit him anywhere from second to seventh in your order. Like, you could put him almost anywhere, and he's going to give you a pretty good at-bat.
9: So I get hit by a ball in my hand, and it
11: at 100 miles an hour, yeah.
9: Okay, when you put it that way.
8: Do me a favor. Go out and punch a rock as hard as you can and see if your hand breaks, because that's about what we're talking about. 13th Annual SoCal Hyundai ESPN LA Golf Classic presented by Vista Paint is back this Friday. That's the 28th. Tune in for the all-day live broadcast at Black Gold Golf Club in Yorba Linda. 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
5: 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Boom. Down he goes. Dives inside of the end zone. Touchdown, USC. Jake Maiyama's done it with his feet again.
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9: I am actively rooting for Stetson Bennett. Saw him right after the game. He was stretching by himself. And it's one of those things in preseason where, you know, everybody feels differently about preseason. And it doesn't count. We get it. But he played his butt off.
8: Yeah.
9: That's all you can do. 100%. And it's out of your hands. So just he had that glow about him, like, I did what I was supposed to do. Let the chips fall where they may. Right,
8: yeah.
9: Exactly.
8: Yeah.
9: I don't know what it's going to be, but as of right now, I had a great day.
11: You could have had Spencer Rattler or Zach Wilson's day.
9: True.
11: So,
9: true.
11: Better than that.
9: And doing the when they have the interviews, they had Ty Simpson there, and he's doing the little press crush right in front of Stetson Bennett. So he's asking, answering questions in front of the guy he's competing with,
8: right.
9: Which is always an interesting
8: weird.
9: Deal. But he was very gracious. The one thing that bothered me, number one, is he's wearing an Alabama T-shirt. You're not in college, bro. Come on.
8: That's kind of frowned upon, isn't it?
9: Take that thing off.
8: Yeah. I've heard about that before.
9: But it's changing now. Now you can go back to college.
8: Yeah, I'm not sure. Maybe he'll re-enroll.
11: Somebody'd rather go to LSU than the Browns.
9: Right, so. You never know. You know? So technically, Ty Simpson can go back to college.

0: want. There's no picks on here. Yeah, I'll take, as long as you're matriculating the ball down the field, we're fine. As long as you're not turning the ball over, we're fine.
1: That's the part to me, DeMarco, that I thought was the most comforting part, was that the ball's not being thrown to the wrong team, it's not being put on the ground, and there isn't a bunch of bad, dumb penalties.
0: There's a few, but yeah.
1: they were.
0: But yes,
1: it was like, okay, this kind of works. And if you put everybody out there other than Matthew Stafford, you put Kyren Williams out there, and you put the tight ends out there, and you put Devontae and Puka out there, can he get it done? Maybe.
0: Yeah.
1: Maybe. And it doesn't feel like you're stuck in the mud like I would have thought maybe a month or so ago.
0: Well, Marcus, I'll shoot this one right to you. I wrote this one specifically. I can't speak today. Specifically for you.
2: Okay.
0: Stetson Bennett isn't winning the Rams backup quarterback job because he's the most talented quarterback in the room. He's winning it because he's proven he knows how to play quarterback. Does that make sense to you?
2: It does make sense. Do we know that he's winning it? It feels like it's still very much up in the air who the number two quarterback is.
0: If you start Ty Simpson on Thursday, does that mean he beat him out?
2: That means Bennett's the guy if Simpson starts Thursday.
0: Right.
1: Did I have that right?
0: Either way, I mean,
1: plays is number three.
0: You might even see the fourth guy.
1: Yeah, right.
0: Right. You might not see these two anymore.
2: Was it Matthew Caldwell?
0: Yeah, the guy that hasn't been in. Absolutely. He may be that guy. I think you know that Stetson can handle it, and Ty Simpson is a guy that... Yeah, he's all right. Let's keep pouring more stuff and keep them out of harm's way at some point. But it did make me think. Last time we were at Legends Attic, we had a blast. There was a movie.
1: Chris Harville.
0: Yes. Dropped a movie pitch.
1: Yes.
0: And it was awesome, right?
1: Yes.
0: So it made me think about a Stetson Bennett movie and what I would call it. How about The Long Way Back?
1: Okay.
0: The Stetson Bennett story.
1: Not bad.
0: Everybody gets the chance to become who they are.
1: Okay.
2: Is that your tagline?
0: That's
2: for it?
0: The tagline.
2: Okay.
0: That's the selling point.
2: All right.
0: So you start at Georgia. You know he's a two-time national champion.
1: Oh, yeah.
2: Yes.
1: Yeah.
2: Mm-hmm.
0: And everyone counted him out from day one.
1: Didn't he start at Georgia, had to leave and come back, right?
0: He left, wanted to leave, got a text from Georgia saying, no, we value you. He decided to come back. They didn't hand him anything.
1: Yeah.
0: He went right back to work and had to earn it. And did.
1: Yeah.
0: Yes. And then beat Nick Saban in the SEC championship game. Come on.
1: Well, him and a roster full of NFL players.
0: Well, they were uber talented.
1: You're right.
0: Just like this team, uber talented.
1: Yeah.
0: Your job was to not mess it up.
1: That's an excellent point.
0: He's done this before.
1: I feel better already.
0: Right.
1: Like, that's a really good
0: point.
1: He
0: knows it. And the last thing was he gets to L.A., kind of loses it, finds it again, and here we are.
1: Yeah.
0: So I kind of fudged the end. I said, 10 years from now, he becomes a Super Bowl champion. Why not? It's my movie.
1: This is why we have movies, and not everything's a documentary.
2: So I'm sitting here, I'm looking at pictures of Stetson Bennett, and I mean, who would you get Chalamet to try and play Stetson Bennett?
1: Ooh, good call.
2: This feels like an Emily Gable question.
0: I guess I'd have to hire a bunch of small guys though.
2: Yeah. Chalamet's not a big dude.
1: Can I give you a Daniel Radcliffe situation?
0: He's really small.
3: What about Shia LaBeouf?
0: Shia LaBeouf would be awesome.
1: Yeah.
0: See, that would be great.
1: I'm just thinking skinny on the shorter side.
0: Yeah.
1: Yeah.
0: And there's a lot about Stetson we don't know. I mean, he is really, really, you've seen him in press conferences.
1: Yeah.
0: The guy is a pro. He can handle it.
1: He has what most quarterbacks have, not all, but most.
0: The it thing?
1: Yeah.
0: Yeah.
1: He walks in and he's got it. Whether he's got it or not, he's given off the energy of, I've got this. Even as a third string quarterback or as a fourth rounder. I was a fourth rounder? I think fourth rounder. Even that rookie season when he would come over to the set during our Rams training camp shows and got to interview him a couple of times. He had that,
0: swag.
1: I got it.
0: Yeah.
1: Maybe it's that from Georgia.
2: I would think it's, one, playing at a high level in college, but also being at a program where, it's not the NFL, but it ain't far off in terms of the media attention the interview requests and that sort of thing.
0: I think at the very least, at the very worst, you carry three quarterbacks. That's the only downside.
2: I think that happens.
0: Yeah, because if it's, you can't cut Ty Simpson.
1: Did you start working on the screenplay yet, or just the title and the
0: tag? I just threw it out there.
1: Okay.
0: Working on it.
1: Put it in chat. See what comes back.
0: I'm going to put myself out there, though.
1: Oh.
0: Okay, the real looking me, not the one that was in.
1: Not 6'5", dreads and light skin.
0: Yeah, with the long probably speaking French. Come on, Kurt. What are we doing here?
1: From the Bahamas control. Or
0: right, thank
1: right?
0: you. Yeah. Right. Yeah. Good Lord.
1: We'll get Bay Area 6'1". Short hair.
0: There you go. Yeah. Rooting for the guy, though. Let's go.
1: Cool. We'll
0: and CJ Daniel. All I see is a first down machine.

0: Got a lot of targets on Saturday.
1: He's fearless and he's got grips. This is the guy you send out in Seattle on first and 10, and give me another one.
2: Yeah.
1: You know what I mean?
2: Yeah.
1: Yeah, stick this one. Absolutely. And they fed him 13 targets.
2: They went at him a ton.
1: Absolutely.
2: All right, we'll talk more about that. We'll get into a little Lakers as well, and, of course, lots more Dodgers to get to. But if you are in and around downtown, you may have seen this. If not, let me explain to you what is sitting outside our window. There is a aircraft that looks kind of like a drone, kind of like an airplane, kind of like a helicopter, only it's none of those three things, and it may change the way you get around Los Angeles. We're going to talk about it coming up next. It's DeMarco and Travis, ESPN LA.
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5: Yeah, that's what I'm saying. 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
6: Guayabera. 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
2: Guys, what the heck is going on out here?
16: Back to the guys.
2: All right, so if you've been around LA Live in the last day or so, you're going to have seen an aircraft right across the street from Crypto.com, right in that plaza outside of our studios here. I described it a second ago as something that looks like a hybrid of a drone, a helicopter, an airplane, but it's none of those things. Joining us right now is the chief marketing officer from Archer, Miles Rogers, joining us. This is an air taxi that is going to start taking people from A to B through the city of Los Angeles in the air. Do I have this right?
19: In the air. It's an incredible airplane. And as you said, some people call it flying cars.
2: Yeah.
19: We are the official air taxi of LA 28 and Team USA. And so one of the main reasons we're here today is to show this incredible Olympic livery to the world. But the other extremely exciting reason we're here is to announce our partnership with LA Live and AEG. And this will be the first ever vertiport in downtown Los Angeles.
2: Vertiport.
5: Dude, that means that's futuristic.
20: Bro, yeah. We have made it. This is the Jetson era.
2: Yeah, it does feel like the flying cars that we've been asking for are finally here.
19: We've been asking for it. The future is here. And, you know, a lot of people who want to come down to LA Live, it's just the traffic's insane.
20: Yeah.
19: You know, they get to tune into your show, which is there's upside there.
20: Mm-hmm.
19: So we've got some captive audience and some great listeners. But this is really going to take some of these 90-minute, two-hour drives and be 9- and 10-minute flights.
20: What's the first thing I said? It's going to change L.A.
2: Oh, yeah.
20: Yeah, you just took out the worst part of Los Angeles if you can get over the top of it. I mean, how long did it take to get this thing, the one I saw out there, from test to let's go with it?
19: You know, it's really an incredible team at Archer and some of the best designers. And we would invite everybody, come on down to LA Live and check out the aircraft. Probably one of the coolest aircraft that you will ever see, but some of the smartest people in the world working on this project. And we recently acquired Hawthorne Airport. And if you're familiar with Hawthorne, it's 80 acres in the heart of Los Angeles. Some incredible companies that are there doing some amazing, innovative things. And when we looked at all the LA network that we had going on, Orange County, Long Beach, obviously Hawthorne. We've got an incredible partnership with the Rams, and they'll be in Woodland Hills doing some incredible things there. Santa Monica, and to really add that downtown location is huge for Archer, and it's going to be huge for Angelinos.
21: I mean, I'm looking at this thing with the planned network. I mean, it looks like, you know, LAX, SoFi Stadium, Santa Monica. You guys have a really extensive sort of situation built out right now, potentially.
19: Yeah, and you know, we take the view that if you win LA, you win the world. And if you can make this technology work here, well, look, we're gonna probably celebrate another Super Bowl.
20: Dang right.
19: We may as well prepare.
20: There you go.
19: The Rams had their Super Bowl party at Hawthorne, so yeah. maybe we should run it back.
20: I halfway remember that party.
19: It was great.
2: Yeah. Halfway. So take me through this. We're talking with Miles Rogers, who's the CMO of Archer. Is this gonna be something like an Uber where you just dial it up on an app? Do you show up at a vertiport? Like how does it work?
19: Yeah, it's a great, and eventually it will get to that. So at the beginning, there'll be a few of these aircraft in the sky. You're not going to look up and there's going to be highways in the sky, but we're really planning for the future. And LA 28 was this perfect opportunity to really galvanize the world around this technology. And everybody has been so incredibly supportive saying, you know, let's really make this happen. But the big thing for us was leaving a legacy behind for Los Angeles. So you'll see in the years to come, as you add more aircraft to the fleet, we want to make this accessible to as many people as possible.
20: Now, you have pilots, right? It's not like
2: a Waymo in the sky.
20: Yeah.
19: We have
20: there's a guy up there.
19: We have pilots.
20: And he talks.
19: And he, yeah.
20: Okay,
19: he,
20: just making sure.
19: Yeah.
20: Okay.
19: He talks and he'll be great company and you'll see some incredible
20: this
19: views.
20: Is all, I Travis, would you if we were offered, would you take a spin? I hope I'm not putting you on. You're on roller coasters now. I know it's yeah. Yeah.
2: I don't like airplanes give me the
20: heebie-jeebies.
2: They make me tense. I'll get on them and I'll fly. Like I'm not going to drive across the country. I will do it. But why not? I'm in.
20: Okay.
2: Is it expensive?
19: So this aircraft has about 100 miles range.
2: Okay.
19: But when you look at it and you look at some of these routes that are the big traffic routes, they're not that far.
2: Yeah.
19: So these will really be some of these quick hops within cities.
20: Ah.
19: So the networks we've announced are Los Angeles, Miami with an incredible South Florida network, the Bay Area, and New York. So you can sort of see like the cities that we're gravitating to. But again, L.A., win L.A., win the world.
2: Is the idea to have it be like an Uber where, okay, it's not cost prohibitive? Or is that the goal? What could the expectation be that when this launches and it's available to the public, are we talking, $20, $40? Are we talking
19: we're looking
2: hundreds?
19: At Uber black pricing per seat. So, and really making this economical for people. Especially as we scale out and add more aircraft.
20: You're
19: to the
20: cutting
19: fleet.
20: My commute down by what, 90%? Yeah, it's worth it.
2: So just
20: absolutely.
2: Theoretically speaking, Miles, let's say there was an individual who lived in South Orange County, let's say.
20: Yeah.
2: And worked down at LA Live.
20: Yes.
2: Is that a commute that could be made?
19: I mean, it is. Orange County's in our network. LA Live we announced today and could not be more excited about it. But it's interesting that you said that because the Orange County people are the ones that are so pumped about this technology. That drive at the wrong time of day is 2.5 hours.
2: Yes, it is.
19: Now, I do have talking points. I'm not supposed to talk about traffic a lot, but I think when people consider going to a sporting event, you take that calculus into play and it's like, you know what? I'll probably stay home or maybe I won't go.
2: I went to the Dodger game on Saturday. I live in Laguna Niguel. Okay. I went to the Dodger game on Saturday afternoon, theoretically a low traffic time. It took me 2 hours and 15 minutes to get there.
19: Yeah. Well, at least you didn't go on Ohtani bobblehead night.
2: It was Ohtani bobblehead.
19: There you go.
20: There it is.
19: Yeah, did you get your bobblehead?
2: We did get the bobblehead.
19: Did you pop
2: sure.
19: it on eBay or you're
2: not
19: holding
2: yet,
19: on to
2: it? Not yet. Right. Next stuff.
20: Oh my God.
2: What is the altitude that these planes fly
20: Great
2: at?
20: Great question.
19: Flies at about 1,000-1,500 feet.
2: Okay. And speed?
19: About 150, 200.
21: And these are electric aircraft, right?
19: Electric. They plug in and one of the coolest things is they're quiet. And so one of the biggest things people don't like about, certain aircraft is how noisy they are.
20: Mm-hmm.
19: And when we're at our flight test facility, sometimes you don't even know what's up there. It's absolutely incredible. And the noise is a big reason why we're building this sort of community acceptance.
20: All right, last thing. So for me is I have to drive to the vertiport to catch it. It doesn't land on my street and picks me up like an Uber.
21: It's not a bus, no.
20: That would be awesome if it did.
2: Yeah.
20: Yeah.
2: That's 2.0.
20: That's 2.0? Yeah. Shows up at my house? Okay, yeah.
19: We should make a VIP friends and family. It's interesting though. Yes. So initially you will go to a vertiport, but one of the great things about, if you look at the network map, and I know you guys have the most talented social team out there. They probably have the map up there. These aren't too far away from where people live. So you can plan to get to one of these vertiports pretty quickly and get out pretty quickly. Is it going to solve every single flight mission for every single person? No. But it'll certainly make things more convenient getting around.
20: For that guy that goes from OC to...
2: Yeah, just if anybody was making that drive regularly, Miles Rogers is our guest. He's the CMO of Archer. And where are we in the arc from idea to theoretical to implementation to where I'm going to look up and I'm going to see one of your aircraft?
19: Yeah, so this aircraft flies on most days at our flight test facility. We really looked at LA-28 as this moment to bring the world together and help deploy this technology. They've got an incredible team. And the Team USA livery is so cool because at Archer, we also see ourselves as Team USA.
2: Sure.
19: American innovation, American manufacturing. So we look at the Olympics as that moment where we show this technology to the world and then start flying people around and leave a legacy behind for LA.
2: Marcus, you getting in?
21: Yeah, I'm down.
2: You're on?
21: I'm absolutely down to try it.
2: How big are they? How many passengers can they hold?
19: There's four
20: of us fit?
19: Yeah, four passengers and a pilot, and we could we could do a Flight Like an Entourage episode. I don't know who's what character, but
20: wait, do we have to get on scales? Because some of us are.
1: I was going to say, I'm a little
2: not
1: big.
2: Worry about that.
20: But I want to make sure before we go. You know,
2: maybe you and I have to take that steps. Was...
20: Making sure
2: Marcus could go with either one of us, but you and I can't.
20: I'll
2: go
20: take
2: together.
20: The second one. Yeah, <there you go. laughs>
2: This is exciting. So the launch date could be as soon as the 2028 games or before that?
19: Yeah, and actually, it really exciting. We're going to be doing some flights in L.A. later this year. There have been some executive orders that are bringing some experimental flying to a few states across the country. And so it's happening. And it's, you know, maybe this show today, but it's a matter of, you know, getting people on board to support it. And but I think if we get this group on board, then all the people who are sitting in traffic today listening to the show.
20: Dreaming of flying cars.
21: Well, yeah, man.
20: They have them now.
2: This is a cliche that, you know, all of us that have lived in L.A. for a long time certainly know. Like, you can't get people in L.A. to give up their cars. Like, right. They just don't want to do it. That we want to drive everywhere we go. We want to, that Uber was a little bit of a dent in that, and people were, but it's still a car on the road. This is the one thing. It's like, if you're telling me I can get from my house to downtown in 15 or 20 minutes, yes, or whatever, please. That is, oh my goodness, you can have my car.
19: You know, the biggest thing you can do for people is give them their time back, and that's the one thing that's so valuable. You catch that extra kids practice, or you're home for dinner, or even when you picture coming down to LA Live, and think about the LA fan. You know, you look at a game, it's 4-4 in the seventh inning, and you start to see people looking at each other like, oh,
2: we better get going.
19: And you're like, it's 4-4, this is the most exciting time of the game. And not saying LA fans are known for leaving early, but if you knew you weren't going to have to grind
2: right
19: to get yourself home, you would stay. And you might stay for dinner. You might come down early. So when you look at some of these, I mean, I think LA Live is one of the premier sports and entertainment complexes on the planet Earth. And you look at all the things that go into it. I think 2,000-plus ticketed events and just incredible. People will come and spend more time here if they know that it's not going to be a 4-hour process.
20: I stand by it. Will change LA.
2: Yeah, absolutely.
20: Definitely change LA.
21: Love it.
2: Miles, thank you so much. Yeah. I'm excited.
19: Thanks for having me. Can I stay the rest of the day, or I got to roll?
21: You want to hang out? Sure, absolutely.
20: Yeah.
2: Every time I'm stuck in that freeway, I'm going to be looking up to Marco like, where is my...
20: Why aren't I up there?
19: Yeah, and come see the aircraft. It's here at LA Live. It's gorgeous.
2: What are you going to be there for?
19: Gorgeous plane. It'll be here through the end of the day tomorrow.
2: Okay.
20: Cool.
19: So if you want to come down, hit the Sparks game tonight, I think.
2: There you go.
20: Now, is it going to take off out of here, or are you going to, like...
19: It takes off vertically.
20: Oh, I got to see this.
2: Oh, it takes off vertically like a helicopter?
20: Yeah.
2: Oh, wow.
21: Oh.
20: Fantastic. We're in.
2: Let's go.
20: All right. See, there you go.
2: Thank you, Miles.
19: Thanks for having me, guys. Appreciate it.
2: All right. We're going to get back to that Rams roster crunch that DeMarco was talking about. Like, who is the odd man out, and how many jobs are actually available? That's all coming up next. It's DeMarco and Travis, ESPN LA.
20: Like we said, with flying cars, down on the road, it's a little bit dangerous, especially now with all the kids going back to school. Not knocking the teenagers out there. Love you. We all been there. But look, there's a lot of inexperienced drivers on the road, and a lot of people drive way too fast. Please slow it down. With all these scenarios that may come into your driving realm, if you end up having an unfortunate accident, it changes your whole day, your whole week, sometimes your whole year. 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You can call my guy. 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
1: This is the afternoon show with DeMarco and Travis.
20: Have you slept in silk pajamas yet?
5: No.
20: Try it.
5: Really?
20: You'll be like, what was I thinking?
5: Really?
1: You are hanging out with a Rams Super Bowl champ and Sweet Tea.
20: You guys like silk, right? No?
1: Back to the guys.
20: You're going up in that thing.
2: Eventually.
20: We all are.
2: Eventually.
20: We're going.
21: It's like a threat.
20: No, we're going. That's going to change everything. John John came in and said there's no way he's flying that thing. At some point, you will. If it's been in operation for 20 years, it's going to be like taking the bus.
2: Yeah, yes, yes. I just don't need to be first. But like when we were talking about Waymos, when was the first time we started talking about Waymos? A couple years ago?
20: Yeah.
2: And I'm like, yeah, I'll wait. I'd get in one now and wouldn't even give it a second thought.
20: How about getting in the car with a complete stranger?
2: I know.
21: Yeah.
20: And now it's like, insane.
21: Well, but I mean, cabs have been around for a while. That was basically what a cab was.
20: But that's a cab. Right? Yeah, it comes with a cab. This is like somebody else's car.
21: Yeah.
20: You know what I'm saying? This is
21: that
20: different.
21: Was wild.
20: Yeah.
21: I remember like Ubers first happened, like, I would sit in the front seat at first, right? Like, there's like a car, right? Like, you know, like, because when I was like.
2: I still do.
20: Me too.
21: Really?
2: Yeah.
21: I don't do it anymore because at first I would, and it was like, because then I felt forced to make awkward conversation with the person. Yeah. And I'm like, I don't really want to talk to you. So now I just sit in the back. And I'm like, that way. There's sort of an understanding.
2: I open the front door when I'm coming up, and I do ask.
21: Oh, but, I still ask.
2: But I ask as I'm sitting down for the most part. Like, hey, you don't mind if I sit
20: you
2: in the
20: nudge.
2: Front, do you?
20: You nudge.
2: And they gotta actively say, and you know how many times have you been said, I would prefer if you sit in the back?
20: Usually every time.
2: Oh, really?
20: Yeah, usually every, but I always go for the front.
2: Oh, I only one time somebody said, no, I actually do not, I'm not comfortable with that. Please get in the back. I'm like, okay.
20: I just do it for security. I want to be close.
2: Yeah, I just
20: I don't know you.
2: There's more room up there.
20: That's true. Yeah, that's true.
2: I have a big car. Yeah. I understand you may, but the front seat always has more room than the back seat.
21: Plus, you can adjust the seat in the front.
2: Yeah.
21: You can slide back if you want.
20: You will get on that thing at some point. You're going to have a house someplace next to Travis, and you're going to work down here. And that's going to cut your commute like by 90%.
21: Honestly,
20: yeah.
21: that part seems amazing. For if you could get from South Orange County to here in like 10 to 15 minutes.
20: Daddy will be home at 5:30.
2: No.
20: Not 7.
2: Now, and especially if we're talking about, like he said, you know, the idea is to have it priced roughly like Uber Black.
21: Mm-hmm.
2: Okay. Okay.
20: That's enough.
31: You know, the next question we should have asked him is like if there would be like Wi-Fi. To allow us to be able to like do our work, or you know, we got some, you know, to call or whatever, because we're not gonna have a reception, right?
2: I hear you, but if it's only 15
20: 9 minutes,
31: like you don't need to,
2: yeah,
31: right?
21: You can wait.
2: Yeah.
20: Bring back the office. You can work it from your office now.
2: Yeah, yeah. Couldn't take the call. I was on my
21: I was in my Archer.
2: My Air Rover.
20: He said 1,000 feet.
2: Yeah.
20: How tall are buildings?
2: Some are higher than that.
20: That's what I mean. Don't we go a little higher?
21: Well, there's an actual pilot, so I'm sure they can navigate.
20: So we're going
21: that
20: through the city? Oh, this is dope.
2: Like that scene in Star Wars,
20: yes,
2: where flying
20: absolutely.
2: Through
20: I'm like, awesome.
21: This is like Independence Day. Like, what
20: saying,
21: are we doing?
20: Why not? You never know. What's your name? Maverick. Great, let's go.
2: I'm sure they're going to work all of this out. I just need some rules of the road, some rules of the sky.
5: Mm-hmm.
2: Like, we pass on the right or on the top or the bottom. I don't know what it is. But,
20: well, if you say no to that thing, the more people that are up there, less people down here, which means the freeways open up. Let's go.
2: There you go. Good point. 13th annual SoCal Hyundai ESPN LA Golf Classic, presented by Vista Paint, is back this Friday, the 28th. 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
20: All right, let's do this. I'll just say a name, say here or no, or cut or stay. Devontae.
2: Adams?
20: Yes, of course, right?
21: Stay.
20: Puka. Yeah.
21: Stay.
20: Jordan Whittington.
21: Stay. Yeah.
20: Jackson.
2: Alar Jackson.
20: Yeah.
21: Stay, yeah.
20: Steve Avila.
2: Yeah.
20: Coleman Sheldon.
2: Yeah.
20: Kevin Dodson.
2: Mm-hmm.
20: Warren McClendon.
2: Yeah.
20: Mm-hmm. Colby Parkinson.
21: Yeah.
20: Matthew.
21: Mm-hmm.
20: Kyron. Seconds. Kanata Mumfield.
2: Yes.
20: CJ Daniels.
21: Yes.
20: Yes, already.
21: Let's see
2: what else we have to
20: okay.
2: do.
20: Okay.
2: Yeah.
20: Xavier Smith, punt returner slash
2: third guy.
20: He goes
2: in the CJ Daniels category temporarily.
20: Okay. Just kind of on the fence.
2: Let's see. Yeah.
20: Questenberry is going to be your backup.
2: Yes.
20: They trust him. Justin Dietich is going to be a backup as long as that thumb comes along, and it is. Dylan McMahon, he's the center. He's been out there for you for 2 games.
2: Okay.
20: He's not a guy I would like to cut, but yeah. Bo Limmer.
2: I was going to say, Limmer or McMahon's got to go, one or the other, right?
20: Right. The fact that Bo Limmer is just playing guard now is bad for him.
2: Right.
20: Yeah. Usually you're the backup center, backup guard. Now you're playing one spot. There ain't that many backup guards, so we'll see. Higbee's going to be here. Stetson Bennett, we talked about.
2: He's
20: maybe
2: going to be here.
21: He'll be here.
20: Blake Corum is going to be your backup. Now we get into the third. Tyler Scott, haven't seen enough. True Edwards, probably haven't seen enough. Here's a guy that's made some waves, Brennan Presley. He's the guy that made that grab that was spectacular for the Rams when he laid out. He's about 5'8", 170.
21: Yeah.
20: So if you keep X Smith, you probably can't keep him.
2: So you got those. You got Smith. You've got Daniels. You've got him. That's three spots. You're not carrying all three of those. So
20: probably
2: you
20: not.
2: You might not even carry two of those?
20: Yeah.
2: Yeah, exactly.
20: Because when we get down to tight ends, here's the thing. Parkinson, Higbee, Ferguson, Max Clair, who looks just like Tyler Higbee.
2: They're all going to make it.
21: I mean, they might carry five tight ends.
20: They might. You've got Davis Allen, who's in the mix, and Mark Redman, who they really like.
2: You may be the odd man. You can't carry six.
20: I don't know.
21: I don't even think Sean McVay will carry six.
20: You can't carry five, let alone six. It's just insane, but I think that's your major situation there, is how many tight ends do you keep will tell you how many receivers you keep. So if Brennan Presley has impressed enough to be on this roster, because he did the same thing last year, and he's exactly what you thought he would be, is there going to be enough room to keep him? I don't know. But as long as CJ Daniels plays the way he did, he's going to get that spot because
2: they
20: just drafted
2: him. A ton.
20: Absolutely, because week one, didn't see enough. Week two, let's see what he's got. 13 targets, 8 catches, and about 5 first down catches.
2: Yep.
20: That plays in the NFL. His toughness, and he seems to get it.
2: The Presley thing is interesting because just not that he can do anything. It's just he's just small.
20: Yeah.
2: You know, and small wide receivers kind of, you know, they.
20: Remember Tutu.
2: Yeah.
20: There's only one thing you can do.
2: Go that way.
20: I always thought, man, Tutu should have been a punt returner. I don't know why that wasn't part
2: of
20: his Hollywood.
2: They tried it at the beginning. He kept getting hurt.
20: I mean, he needs to be a punt returner.
2: Yeah.
20: You can't be a third receiver and be that small.
2: Yeah.
20: You only do one thing.
2: They tried him on return a few times, and he got hurt both times.
20: Yeah.
2: I remember it. He's such a, like, not only was he not particularly tall, he's very, very skinny.
20: Right.
2: Yeah.
20: In this offense, when they expect you to block, because I asked about CJ Daniel, tell me about him. And they said he is the typical Ram receiver. Like of the last 10 years, right? That means you're physical.
2: If you
20: that
2: block, mean, you're big, you're tough.
20: Right.
2: Yeah.
20: I didn't hear anybody describe Brennan Presley as that.
2: Yeah.
20: But he's a great route runner.
21: Doesn't
20: you know who else they describe as a great route runner? Tutu Atwell.
21: Doesn't hurt for CJ Daniels to have a guy like Robert Woods as his position coach either.
20: Yeah.
21: he fit that mold very much.
20: He set the mold.
21: Yeah.
20: Yeah. He and Cooper Kupp set the mold of big guys. They said he was the Randy Moss of possession receivers. Great description of Robert Woods.
2: That's interesting.
20: Isn't that great? The Randy Moss of possession guys, which means he's good enough to burn you.
2: Yeah.
20: But he's a possession type that will knock your teeth out.
2: Yeah.
20: He set the tone. CJ Daniels fits into that mode. Defensively speaking, I think you're set everywhere until Aaron comes back. Now, here's the coolest thing. I like the inside linebackers for the first time ever. Like all of them. Landman, Spates, Dolak, who hasn't played all of preseason.
2: That's a good sign for him.
20: Great sign for him.
2: Yeah.
20: And Grant Stewart, who is a special teams nut, is your fourth backer.
2: Okay. As long as he's a good teams guy.
20: Right.
2: Yeah.
20: It actually works out the way it's being paid, the way they're compensated, the ages, they all work out to go with that front and secondary. Yeah, I don't see a lot of jobs available on this football team.
2: This team is going to be incredibly difficult to make, and if you don't make it, you're very likely to land on somebody else's roster, right? Like there's going to be a feeding frenzy on the guys that the Rams put on the practice squad or that they cut just because they don't have enough spots for as many good players as they have.
21: I mean, I think coming into this season, there may have been, what, you can count on one hand the number of spots that were actually up for grabs on this team, and most of them are going to be in reserve spots. So, like, you know, not that anybody wants to get
20: Knock
21: cut.
20: On wood, we got one more left.
21: Not that anybody wants to get cut. It's almost like I would rather be let go sooner than later. That way, at least I have more time.
20: Or I can go back to college.
21: Or I can go back to college, right? At least I have more time to try to find a new home as opposed to being sort of at the end when everybody's kind of set their roster.
20: If you cut Laurell Murchison, here's a guy that has real NFL experience.
2: Yeah.
20: He'll get picked up in a heartbeat. The problem is it'll probably be in your division.
2: Yeah.
20: Yeah, he'll probably go to Arizona.
2: What happens on Thursday other than just let's just get the hell out of here and get ready for San Francisco? Is that it? Is there anything left to figure out? Or let's just get this over with and move on to San Francisco?
20: I personally don't think so. It's obvious Stetson Bennett can handle it.
2: Yeah.
20: He can run the offense. Ty Simpson can handle it. Needs more seasoning,
2: yeah,
20: but he can handle it. They're fine. I'd play Matthew Caldwell and try to get the hell out of here on Thursday.
2: Yeah.
20: It's a short week anyway.
2: If you're playing in that game, you're probably very unlikely to make the team, right?
20: Right. Maybe one or two guys out there aside might have a shot, but, yeah, third preseason game, it is what it is. The only thing I'm waiting for, guys, this week, this is the time, if I'm AD, is when I'm telling you I'm coming back. It's a short week. You're moving into a dead week, and then the regular season's getting ready to start.
21: Are we wish casting? I mean, because we've all been here for weeks now, right? Like it's just a matter of when versus if. I mean, are we wish casting? Do we really have a shot at actually having this happen?
20: Well, right now, like after this week, is when you get into your regular season schedule, which is what every player loves.
2: Mm-hmm.
20: You show up, you go to work, you practice, and you go home. You don't have these camp meetings that last all day long. You know, really.
2: No, I believe you.
20: So, I mean, when you get into that schedule, this is the perfect time for a guy like him to come back. You don't have to deal with all the other stuff. All the riffraff is gone.
2: Yep.
20: All the young guys are out. We're just working on stuff to beat San Francisco.
2: What do you think the media frenzy is like? Because it's not like it dropped out of the sky, right? Like, let's say it happened tomorrow, just to pick a day. Aaron Donald announces he's officially coming back. For a day, every ESPN, Fox, every newspaper, blog, whatever, hey, what's going on? He talks for a day or two, and then it's just, okay, we're back to work. Is it a two-day story, a one-day story? Because it's not unexpected.
21: I mean, I think at this point it's probably a one-day story because it's like, hey, it finally happened.
2: Yeah.
21: You know, it was a frenzy when TMZ had Bigfoot-like video of him, you know, walking off the practice field. Mm-hmm. Like, that was a big deal. It's like, oh, he might be coming back. But now we've just dragged it out. You know, we have Adam Schefter giving reports and Scott Van Pelt's just like, sign him already. You know, the Rams will, they'll make an announcement. They'll have a press conference. AD will answer some questions. And then we'll talk about week one.
20: The biggest thing is, what do you pay him is a real thing.
2: Yeah.
20: Yeah, that's a real thing that needs to be worked out. But I am expecting, like, those trailers, like the parking lot being full, because it will be a frenzy.
2: For a day or so.
20: I think it'll stay.
2: You think so?
20: I do. I think it'll stay going through like week one, week two, until we get bored of it. Because what if he comes back?
2: Uh-huh.
20: If they go to Australia and it looks like he never left, and he and Myles Garrett do something you've never seen before.
2: Okay. I hear you. Isn't that kind of what we're expecting?
20: Well, I've never seen it against the Niners.
2: Yeah.
20: What if you go out and absolutely end the Niners' mystique because of these two guys in Australia? It'll only grow. So I picture these trailers staying for all season.
2: I think that the anticipation of what they may accomplish ultimately will continue to get bigger and bigger and bigger. But just the reaction to him returning is, it feels like, okay, because my surprise is already gone. I'm just waiting for the formality of it as opposed to the, oh my gosh, he's really back. Like, I've already gone through that emotion of the, oh my God, I can't believe he's coming back. As far as the money goes, what do I know? But I would imagine they've talked about how this works, right? It's not like he's going to go, okay, I'm back, and then turn to Tony Pastores and goes, how are we going to pay for this? Like, I would imagine there's been some conversation about that.
20: Well, you know they want him, and he wants to come back.
2: Right.
20: Now we start talking about how much.
2: Yeah.
20: So you can't just offer him anything.
2: No.
31: No.
20: And you can't just give him anything.
2: That's what I'm saying. Right. I get that, but I would imagine the fine print of how it works has probably been mostly settled. Am I wrong?
20: I don't know.
2: Okay.
20: Well, I mean, sure. I'm sure they're talking about it. He has to agree to it. Yeah.
21: But also, I mean, this is not that he doesn't want to get paid and not that he doesn't think he's, you know, deserves a certain amount, but also it feels like this is, it's an opportunity to come back and play with Myles Garrett. It's a chance to win another Super Bowl. Those are the biggest motivating factors. Like, yes, I want to make sure I'm getting paid something close to what I am worth, but it's not like he's trying to maximize every
20: right.
21: dollar.
20: Who's doing who a favor? Like, is that worth taking, you know, a discount?
2: They're both doing each other a favor.
20: Right.
2: Yeah, I think that this That's is a at. Mutually beneficial relationship. Everybody's getting what they want.
20: Right.
2: All right, do you need more Lakers talk in your life? Ball Knowers Extreme, Trudell and Geeter, back tonight at 7 o'clock on 710 AM and the ESPN LA app. Who look like they had the most fun on the Lakers team trip to Slovenia. They are all over it tonight on Lakers Talk. A little tip or no tip is coming up next. It's DeMarco and Travis. Marcus is here on a Monday on ESPN LA.
0: Hey, it's Jordan Moore. USC football is back for another season on ESPN LA. 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
13: Ooh, thanks, Chris.
20: Yeah.
13: All right, guys. This one left me a little stunned when I read it.
20: Uh-oh. Hard to stun you.
13: It is, but it did stun me. Okay, so a customer at a Michigan Chick-fil-A said she watched a new employee ask for a cup of water, and the manager allegedly, again, these are alleged terms, right? So someone's telling a story, told him he had to pay for the cup of water. If not, they had to bring their own water. The worker went back without it, so the customer offered to buy herself, the employee, the water. A former employee also claims that, hey, Chick-fil-A, it varies by location, because I guess they tried to talk, you know, to a representative, and Chick-fil-A has not responded back. But tip or no tip, at any place, water should just be free and complimentary for your employees.
20: Oh, yes, yes.
13: It's like wild that you have to pay for
20: it. We just got water from down the hall just now. It should be free, yes.
2: Yeah, I that sounds crazy to me.
21: That's insane.
2: That almost sounds against the law.
20: Right. Yeah, you right. Know? Yeah.
2: Like, that's very bizarre.
20: Very Junction Boys.
2: Yeah. So,
20: water's for the weak.
13: Like, for example, I've talked about this before. I worked at McDonald's, and you would get comms. A meal. There was only certain meals you can get comp. So you couldn't get crazy with like the McRib or like the more expensive ones. But you can get comp a meal if you worked 5 hours. If you didn't, then you would get like a small little percentage off of your meal. I used to be a manager there, and when people would be like, hey, can I get that one instead of this one? I was like, sure, I don't care. Like, yeah. Dude, you just worked your butt off. Why am I going to say no?
20: There you go.
13: I can't believe this manager really said you had to pay for it.
20: Crazy.
13: And the fact that it's like 50 cents to a dollar
21: How much does a cup of water cost?
13: Listen, I'm not even saying that it's a lot. Because according to the ex-employee, it says it depends. It could do anywhere from 50 cents. I guess it depends on the size of the cup, right? Because I don't go to Chick-fil-A, so I don't know the sizes. But it's wild that they would even have to pay for it. Because I know as customers now, sometimes you go to certain restaurants, you'd be like, hey, can I get a cup of water with my order? And they're like, yeah, it'll be X amount of money.
2: This sounds fishy. You know what I mean? Like, yeah.
20: A little bit.
2: The manager that would squeeze an employee for 50 cents seems really, really fishy.
20: Ask for water all the time at Chick-fil-A.
2: Yeah.
20: They hand it right over.
2: Yeah.
31: By the way, they got a new item at Chick-fil-A. They just introduced the chicken and waffle sandwich.
21: Is it the waffle?
31: Waffle's the bread, and the chicken breast is the
2: Take a bite.
20: I'll take one.
2: Take a bite.
20: That
2: see what happens
20: really
2: next.
20: Good.
2: Yeah.
13: DeAndre, bring it in for him. I'm like,
31: I should. Yeah.
13: You know, he was gonna bring, super side note, but we work late. He wants to bring the sausage egg McMuffins from McDonald's with the grape jelly, but he's like, I don't think they will stick.
2: Dude, you could leave them in that back room for a month and they'd be fine. Yeah, those things are indestructible. And delicious, by the way.
31: It's got to be fresh, though, man. Like, that grease you see in the bag, you got to eat it right there.
21: With the grape jelly is what really sets it off.
2: Grape jelly, too?
21: Oh, yeah.
20: You see? Really?
31: Thank you.
20: Yeah. Oh, my God, Marcus.
21: The grape jelly sets it off.
20: Thank you.
21: Oh, yeah.
31: I'm trying to tell you, man.
21: That's the business right there.
31: I'm trying to tell them, Marcus, they don't listen.
21: That's the business.
20: I heard you. I'm just saying no.
13: I'm with DeMarcus. Mark, I hear you. Christian also eats it that way, or with the strawberry one, and I am a hard pass.
21: I
13: won't do it.
20: Perfect win. Yeah.
21: The sweet and the savory all together, that's what sets it off.
13: Get them a griddle, then.
31: Language.
13: Get them a griddle. Ugh. If you want the sweet and the savory, get them a griddle. It'll be there. Anyways, all right, moving on. Sticking to kind of customer service along those lines, an Ohio woman left a 1-star Google review accusing an industrial equipment company of quality and manufacturing problems. Here's the issue. The company is saying, well, that was never our customer, so I don't know how she's leaving a review. And due to the false and malicious review, as they're saying it, it is now esteemed a personal dispute with one of the employees because they were going back and forth. Now, the company is suing for defamation and seeking more than $25,000. So tip or no tip? Businesses should be able to go after you over reviews that are completely false.
20: You know, I always thought that. You know, some people have grudges.
2: Yeah.
20: And they just leave you a one-star review and just rip you to shreds.
2: Yeah.
20: And it seems like the restaurant can't do anything about it. And it affects their business.
2: It does.
20: Should go after people.
2: It does.
20: If they do that.
2: My mom and dad and brother had a restaurant for a while that they ran. And a lot of people make their dining decisions based on online reviews and overall stars and all these Yelp ratings and all this other stuff. And one or two really bad ones can torpedo your business.
20: Yeah.
2: And they're not all legit. Like, they could just have been a giant pain in the ass. And they're just there to create all sorts of problems because they didn't get exactly what they wanted or this pre-thing, whatever it is. Yeah, if it's wrong and in the establishment, the restaurant, the heavy equipment manufacturer, whatever it is,
20: yeah,
2: can prove that it's not right, yeah, they should be able to, there should be some recourse there.
21: I didn't do it as another consumer who reads those. I've learned to kind of filter out the highs and the lows.
2: Yeah.
21: You know, like the 5 stars were like, it's great. I bought it for my grandson and he had fun, you know, versus the 0 stars, you know, from the moment I set foot in this place, it was the worst experience. I've learned to kind of filter out the highs and the lows, and like the 2, 3, and 4 star reviews, I feel like you at least put some thought into this.
2: Let me ask you guys this. Have you ever left an online review?
21: Once
20: Rarely.
21: Or twice. Yeah.
2: Okay.
20: Rarely.
2: Good or bad?
20: Bad.
2: Good or bad?
21: I think mine was good.
2: Okay.
20: Yeah.
2: Well, first of all, you're far more, I think just human nature is you're far more likely to go and say, let me tell you about this place and it sucks.
21: Yeah.
2: Than you are, let me tell you about this place. The only place I've ever put an online review in was the dispensary that I go to.
13: I love that.
2: Because I went in there and the guy's like, hey, you know that if you post an online review, we give you a 2-for-1. I'm like,
21: yeah, hold on. You know what?
2: Yeah.
21: Now that you say that, I did once leave a review for a karaoke bar in K-Town because they offered us a free bottle of champagne.
2: There you go. There you go.
20: Okay.
2: Yeah. I'm much more likely, if I'm going to a place I've never been before, but both you guys have been, Marcus, did you like it? DeMarco, did you like it?
20: Yeah.
2: And go by that, then going on the phone and looking. I don't know who Joe Blow is. I don't know what you like, what you
21: right.
2: don't like. You know me. You know me. Like, you could say, Trav, I think you'd like this place, or say that's not for you. I trust you guys.
20: But
2: anonymous review?
20: Non,
2: I don't know.
20: But a non-restaurant, like if it's a service company,
2: yeah.
20: and one of the reviews is that guy ripped me off.
2: Oh, yeah.
20: I'm going to steer clear.
2: Yeah.
20: I'm looking for that.
2: Yeah.
20: If I see any bad reviews, I'm out. So if it's wrong, then they should be able to go after that guy.
13: I agree. So I have a friend who has a business as well, and that was something that was happening to them. And to Travis's point, a few negative reviews will completely destroy you. Now, I'm a word of mouth girly. Because I used to go, you know, those viral videos, you see the algorithm, once you get hooked on one, they start showing you on Instagram all these food places.
20: Yeah.
13: And I'm like, I would go try them. I'm like, they're not that great. And then it's like, oh, well, that influencer is getting paid to go and say that the food is good. But is it really good?
20: I guess I'm bad at word of mouth. I tried with the hawk. I tried.
13: No, that was bad, bro.
20: I tried.
2: Well, no, that's not you. Like, this is a perfect example. If you told me, Travis, I think you'd like the hawk, and I'd never seen it, I would have gone to watch it. I had just seen it
20: okay.
2: when you said you liked it. I'm like, no, dude. Yeah.
20: But everybody hated it. Everybody. I wouldn't say
2: I hated it.
20: Okay.
2: I just decided to stop watching it. Is that the same thing?
20: Yeah. Abandonment. Yeah.
21: Yeah. I'm going to pull the chute before this thing goes bad.
2: Yeah,
21: you know?
2: This is not for me.
13: All right. So this one comes, DeAndre, I think, sent it in our group chat. So there is a 47-year-old pastor here in California making a wild college comeback. Okay, 47 years old, Justin Buzzard. I hope I'm saying his name right. Hadn't played a game in almost 30 years, but he tried out for San Jose City College and made the Jaguars as a defensive end. I mean, come on. Like, his teammates could be his grandkids at this point. This is wild to me. He turns 48 next month. But he says his body is holding up better than he expected. So tip or no tip, at 47, going back to college and playing football, I'm in.
21: DeMarco, I feel like you should handle. You should take this one.
20: Tip or no, hell no tip. No, no, no. Are you out of your mind? At 47, 48 years old, are you crazy? If you do, like, you're playing against guys that are how old?
21: Half is literally less than half.
2: 18 to 21.
21: Yeah.
20: Why would you want to do that?
2: Counterpoint. Ready?
20: Yeah.
2: With all due respect, It's San Jose City College. It's not Notre Dame.
20: Okay.
2: So the guys you're playing against are probably high school caliber or slightly better than that. And if he is a former player and has taken care of himself, what's the harm?
20: You're going to go pick on 18-year-old kids.
2: No, they're going to hold their own. You're 50. You're not going to be picking on anybody at 50, but okay. You can probably hang.
20: I'm assuming if you can make a football team at that age, you're in shape.
2: Yeah.
20: You're going to have some man strength on it.
2: I think that he's at more risk than the kids.
21: I do love that he says, right. My body is holding up so far. Like, yeah. So far is the part that jumped out at
2: me. Yeah.
20: You're right, and you're right. He's going to get beat the hell up.
2: Yeah.
20: Yeah.
2: Football is a very unique sport because there's so much physicality involved in it.
20: Yeah.
2: But if you told me there was a way that I could somehow make some junior college baseball team again and go and pitch a few innings, I would love to do it.
20: Okay. They have a thing that we don't have. They heal.
2: Yeah.
20: We don't.
2: Yeah.
20: Yeah. This is it. Right.
2: Did you ever, I don't know if we were